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2: We have a multi-vehicle prang northbound at Underwood. That's at the intersection of Logan and Beenleigh Roads. One lane is out of action. Traffic is a little bit slow in the area. Slow down on approach and keep an eye out. Lights are on the blink at the Logan Lee and University Drive intersection at Meadowbrook. Roadworks kick off tonight at the Port of Brisbane along Port and Lucinda Drive. There's reduced lanes and speed limits for both directions and the run around the International Airport. It's a bit busy this morning. Give yourself extra time. Ash Turner, 4BC.
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5: A few showers over Brisbane today, reaching a top of 21 degrees in the city, 22 in Ipswich and 20 on the Bayside. Looking ahead, a shower or two on Monday, a top of 21. Similar conditions on Tuesday, 22. Mostly sunny on Wednesday, a top of 23. On Moreton Bay, southerly winds 10 to 15 knots, seas below 1 metre. Right now, it's 16 degrees at Daisy Hill. I'm Georgina Winter with more news at 11 on Brisbane's 4BC.

0: Across Australia, it's back to Weekends with Luke Grant. 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
1: Good morning to you. Thank you for tuning in. I hope things are wonderful, whatever you're doing on this Sunday. 131-873 is the open line number to give us a call and have your say. 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You go there, you click on the feedback icon and type away. And magically, I don't know how it works, but what you type there ends up here. I know. Unbelievable. There's rugby league following this show today. We should just momentarily refresh where we are in round 17. The Bunnies got the Eels on Thursday night. The Bulldogs got the Titans, 30-12. The Roosters got the Broncos, 24-18. What? Say that again? 24-18, the Roosters. Yesterday, the Dolphins got the Warriors, 26-24. The Cowboys, unbelievable. Well done, the Cowboys. I think it was Jason Taumalolo's 300th. So they had a bit to play for. The Cowboys got Penrith, 26-12. Manly over the Storm, 30-4 today. The early game at 2. The Raiders and the Dragons will have updates for you here. And then Matthew Thompson and Daryl Broman. A brilliant partnership. Alongside Cooper Johns will bring you the Knights and West's Tigers from McDonald Jones Stadium. That one kicks off at 4 o'clock, and from 1 o'clock they'll be having plenty of fun. 131-873 is the number. As I mentioned to you earlier, we got some news today from the state government in New South Wales that they're significantly expanding their investment in shark-spotting drone technology to help keep people safer in the water, with year-round coverage that will deliver the largest expansion of aerial shark surveillance in the world. Now, the government will invest an additional $34 million in drones, including harnessing AI and other emerging technology, and a major scale-up of drone coverage across beaches in Sydney and along the New South Wales coast. I thought we'd have

0: A chat about this. Marcus Ehrlich, Managing Director of Ninox Robotics, is on the line. Marcus, thank you so much for your time.
1: Pleasure, Luke. Thanks for having me.
0: Not at all, mate. Tell me the sort of work you do first before we get too deep into this new change today.
1: Yeah, so I've got an Aussie company that's been operating for about 10 years now. We specialise in very long-range drones capability, so not the small little quadcopters that you see that look like little mini helicopters, but larger ones that are more like light planes. And we've been using them for a decade now to help Australia for all sorts of things, going after feral pests, helping with fire management, and doing some stuff for the Defence Force in the background. And we thought we'd try and apply our learnings over the last 10 years to help the state deal with this shark issue.
0: So you've, when you say long range, does that mean the controller is, I don't know, you tell me, and the drone might be in a different, what sort of range are you talking about here?
1: Yeah, so the controllers are out with the drone systems, but these are drones that have ranges of up to 150 to 200 kilometres away from their launch site.
0: Wow.
1: So quite substantive, 12 hours of flight time. We've got smaller systems for smaller use cases, but our biggest ones are big vertical takeoff and landing drones that have got very advanced cameras that beam back information in real time and do it over really long ranges, but without having a human on board that requires all the safety protocols or extra fuel. But doing the stuff that's been used in the military sphere, but applying it for civilian use cases and civilian problems, but at scale. So in a country like Australia, which is huge, that's really important.
0: So drones, all drones aren't the same. There's obviously a very significant difference in the technologies. You say you've been developing or using these for over 10 years and at times with military applications. So if I allow myself to put you at the top shelf alongside all the other black and expensive labels, aren't you the port of call for stuff as important as this?
1: Yeah, we think so, but it's part of a solution. So we would have our systems flying overhead over multiple beaches is our proposal, whereas you'd have the little ones which are focusing on individual beaches, and together they'd create a more layered approach where you've got different chances of detecting things at different levels, and hopefully there's less gaps in the overall system. But yeah, we would sit over the smaller ones, covering multiple beaches with a bit more solidity in difficult weather and conditions, and providing the people of New South Wales with a degree of more confidence they go back in the water knowing they've got an eye in the sky watching over them.
0: And beaming back live pictures. How do you go then if, and we know some of these beaches in Sydney's east are not far from the airport, and we know that there's been some restrictions, or they've talked about certain restrictions around Coogee in those areas. How do you deal with that?
1: Yeah, that's really tricky. So we've been working with CASA for 10 years. Every time we have to deploy a system, we have to get CASA approvals and make sure we've got all the approvals in place. That is a very complicated thing to be able to solve, but it is solvable, but it requires the missions to be approved, for the conversations to be had with CASA, and then we build out the safety case with them. But that is an issue that needs to be resolved, but we've done it for 10 years.
0: So are you able to have a crack at what the government is expanding, getting on board this program, or is it a closed shop? What's it like, and how difficult is it if you've got this, you're an Australian company, to have government say, hey, come and have a chat to us?
1: Yeah, so that's an interesting question, and it's a good question. It looks like they'll partner initially with Surf Life Saving. They've been doing so for a while, but then it should open up, and I think it should open up to Australian industry, because Australia's actually got a really quality both drone service and drone manufacturing industry that should be involved in stuff like this and supporting. And I don't think it will be a closed shop, and I'm hoping not. That's my understanding, because I think it's a really phenomenal opportunity for Australian industry to show the world how we're good at solving problems in this country that we can take elsewhere.
0: You know, there's, and you know this, Marcus, there's almost an emotional attachment with Surf Life Saving Australia, because, you know, we know that for so long, and they're part of our culture, and we recognise the extraordinary work this organisation, full of great volunteers, what they do to help keep us safe. So we want to have a connection with them. Of course we do. But at the same time, I've heard this, and I'm just a casual observer on the radio, but I've heard that we do very well with drone technology. I think I'm right in saying that some of the drones made in Australia have actually been used by the Ukrainians in their efforts to keep themselves at bay from Russia. Now, have I got that right or wrong?
1: No, you've got that right. Australia actually has a surprisingly effective military-industrial capability, and we should be proud of it because it's being used to help defend the free world.
0: Yeah, and if we've got drones the like of which you use and make, and they are that much better, then it's not just, oh, quick, throw a drone up in the sky, problem solved. You want to do it as best you can. Do you have, is it thermal imaging cameras? Is that a thing that you guys have?
1: Yeah, so we've got to get, it's not super technical, it's a little bit technical. So we have dual use cameras, so electro-optical and thermal. They've got both capabilities. Obviously, sharks don't give off much of a thermal signature in water.
0: Yep.
1: So we would just use the really advanced electro-optical mode, which is basically how you and I see, that far higher resolution with far higher zoom.
0: Hmm. Very interesting. I'm glad we were able to have a conversation, Marcus. And can I just say to the New South Wales government, if you need Marcus's number, we've got it here, please. Thanks, mate.
1: Thanks, Luke. Appreciate
0: it. Good to chat. Bye-bye. Marcus Ehrlich. Well, hey, we do drones here. Who would have thought that? Well, it's kind of a thing. So there's an opportunity. Not that we, you know, necessarily want to look at the commercial opportunities of drone surveillance, but if it's Aussie, then, you know, there's a certain je ne sais quoi, which I think when I learned French is I do not know what. Having said that, it's 16 after 10, remarkable Australian after this.
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3: The multi-vehicle prang northbound at Underwood remains in place at the intersection of Logan and Bean Lee Roads. One lane is out of action. Traffic is a little slow in the area. Slow down on approach. Lights are still on the blink at the Logan Lee Road and University Drive intersection of Meadowbrook and George Street in the city. It's closed in both directions from Elizabeth Street to Burnett Lane. And it's the same again tomorrow. Diversions are in place. You can expect delays with that one. I'm Ash Turner on your traffic leader. Brisbane's 4BC.
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0: Now, so far today, England got Panama 2-0. Croatia, well done, got Ghana 2-1. Currently, Colombia and Portugal, nil all. And the Democratic Republic of the Congo, nil. Uzbekistan, 1. Later on today, Algeria take on Austria and Jordan do battle with Argentina. It's that time on a Sunday where we speak to a remarkable Australian. And today's guest has completely changed the way Australians travel. He went from growing up in country Queensland to building one of the biggest travel companies in the entire world. Back in the 70s, he bought two old double-decker buses in England, started taking backpackers across Europe. I love this stuff. Just a few years later, the business had a fleet of more than 70 buses. This is Graham Turner. Graham then returned back home to Australia and eventually launched Flight Centre. And it wasn't long before that quite literally took off. He's managed to turn what was once a single shop into a global company with thousands of staff across a number of countries. He's now in the record books as one of Australia's most successful entrepreneurs. Entrepreneur is a thing we should celebrate. Graham Turner is on the line. G'day.
10: Hi, g'day, Luke. Thanks for that.
0: Not at all. You well?
10: Yeah, fine. Yep.
0: I saw a story that piqued my interest about you and marathons. I wasn't going to start here, but I've got to. Why the hell do you run or have you run marathons? And tell us how serious you've been about it.
10: Look, I don't know the answer to that. In 1982, my then partner, Bill James, in Top Deck, turned up in London on a Friday, and we saw that the second London Marathon was on the Sunday. So we decided to go into it without any entry in that, and we finished it and all that sort of thing, but it really hurt. And, so I've done a few since then, but I think I've just done the last one, I believe.
0: Yeah. So how many have you done? You must have a rough idea.
10: I think about 11, of which most of them were in London. I think 9 London ones.
0: Wow. And if you don't mind me asking you this question, you've just done your last one. How old were you when you did your last one?
10: Just short of 77, Luke.
0: Fair dinkum. Fair dinkum.
10: You can understand why that's my last one.
0: Mate, I can understand when at 40 you had your last one, but that's why you're Graham Turner. Let's go back to the beginning. You must have had something encouraging you to have an eye for success, or at least the ability to work out, hey, if you do that and you do a good job, you're going to make a quid. Did you have an early inspiration, or were you just one of those people with the right genes to go out there and have a crack?
10: Yeah, it's a good question. I mean, I grew up on an apple orchard west of Stanthorpe in southern Queensland. And, yeah. It was a pretty isolated existence. So I think, and it was very much a family business. So, your dad, mum and dad would, even from a relatively early age, involve you a bit in the business, and obviously you worked from a young age helping the family out. So it's probably a bit of that, gave you a bit of the idea to have a go, be a bit of an entrepreneur at times and that.
0: Are you trained in veterinary science?
10: Yeah, I did vet science and worked for a year or so after that.
0: Bloody hell. Tell me about the backpacker bus business. How did you, ran the marathon and thought, gee, there's got to be a better way of getting around London, but how did that come about?
10: I was actually working as a vet in Yorkshire And I had a student with me, and this was after we'd been travelling. I'd been travelling around Europe with a few friends in a combi van, and there was this double-decker, Bristol double-decker, actually fitted out, you know, with beds and kitchen and that.
0: Yeah.
10: And when we were travelling around Europe, we'd seen a few of these, but this was pretty good. I was just at the beer fest with another vet friend a few weeks later.
0: Yeah.
10: And after probably too many beers, we agreed that I'd go back and buy the bus and we'd run some tours.
0: How many, when you tell your story, I hope there are people before me who have said, come on, you're making this up. This is just unbelievable. How many buses did you end up with after buying that first one?
10: Look, that was in 73, and I think by 80 we had about 70 or so. And by that stage we were running through not just around Europe and Morocco, but also through London to Kathmandu was a very popular route for a while until a couple of wars made it a bit more difficult, you know?
0: Yeah, yeah. Mate, you can't achieve what you've achieved without, I assume, without getting things wrong at times, and you know, getting things wrong can really cruel people, take away confidence and all sorts of things. Have you had to deal with that? And if things do go wrong, how do you deal with them and what's your mindset about them?
10: Yeah, it's a good point. I mean, bear in mind when we did this in the 70s, the law, particularly between the UK and Europe and Asia, where we were mainly operating, it was pretty lax, and we didn't take too much notice of regulations and that.
0: Right.
10: But people do ask me sometimes, you know, do you get a bit, how do you deal with stress in it? And I think, you know, certainly from my point of view, that what we're doing now, and although we've got quite a big organisation, there's nothing like the stress we had in the 70s when you were, you know, running a lot of old double-decker buses all over the world and, inevitable breakdowns, some accidents and that sort of thing. So anything that came later than that was pretty easy to handle.
0: Yeah, because communication and all those things that I guess we now take for granted, if a bus breaks down in the middle of, let's call it, nowhere, it's not like, quick, get your phone and ring Graham. Not quite that easy back then, was it?
10: No, we didn't have the mobile phones. That would have been one thing that made the job a lot easier. But
0: Tell me how Flight Centre came about.
10: Look, when we were in London in the late 70s, early 80s, they had these bucket shops, what they call bucket shops. And what they were almost illegal travel agents that sold, airlines that just had to get rid of seats at a cheaper price. As you can imagine, then airlines were quite heavily regulated and they weren't meant to discount their airfares at all, both in London and in Australia. And when people set up some of these bucket shops in London, they were very successful for obvious reasons.
0: Yeah.
10: You know, airlines had varying quality, particularly in those days. So the ones that were a bit inferior in quality, they needed desperately to sell their planes, and so they gave good, great prices in that. And this is what actually happened in Australia when we came back. We could see that the opportunity here, you probably don't know, but in the early 80s, most of the travel agencies were run by the banks. American Express or Thomas Cook, you know, big companies.
0: Yeah.
10: It was illegal to discount, and we saw the opportunity actually by discounting mainly. And so we set one shop up in Prudential Arcade in Sydney, run by a guy called Dave Tonkin, who'd had experience with this in London, and it was an immediate runaway success. So then we just kept opening more shops during the 80s, and I think we had about 60 by the end of the 80s in Australia and New Zealand.
0: How do you manage growing and not ruining the golden goose, if there is such a thing? Because the growth in Flight Centre is you know, it probably textbook. But how do you manage that?
10: Look, in the 80s in particular, Luke, the main thing we did was bring in people who were entrepreneurial, and they would have a share of the ownership of their business.
0: In
10: other words, generally it was around 20-30%, and they would put money in themselves, and so that ownership was very important. And it didn't always work, of course. And then, of course, by the time we had 60 or 70 shops, we had 60 or 70 different companies with 60 or 70 partners. So then we had to sort out, well, how do we give people ownership, without this sort of, this sort of problem? And that's when we brought in debentures that basically worked similarly to ownership, but it was all under one company. So those are some of the challenges. But ownership, for us has always been a fairly key thing, trying to give leaders and business and our business leaders ownership to at least some extent, and so they take responsibility for it.
0: Yeah, and as a result, you've got a buck at the end of what you're doing, and risk reward and all that kind of stuff. It makes sense. What do you do away from this? I can't imagine you just sit still and catch up with what's on Netflix. But what do you do to relax?
10: If you talk to my wife, she'd probably say that I don't relax too much. But we've got grandchildren, and so I'm in Byron Bay this weekend. With my daughter lives here with a couple of her young girls, and my son Matt has grandchildren as well. So we try to see them at weekends if we can. Other than that, I mainly I like mountain biking. Try to do a bit of exercise, and we play at work. We play touch footy twice a week.
0: Oh God!
10: At lunchtime, so
0: fantastic. How great are grandchildren? I mean, aren't they just the greatest thing to happen to you? You get to a point in life, you think, oh, well, everyone's moved away and blah, blah, blah, and maybe I'll get a call from a boy this week, or maybe I won't, blah. And then all of a sudden you get this wonderful gift. How good are they?
10: Yeah, no doubt. I actually came to realise my daughter's daughter, Luca, I was in Scotland. We were in Scotland because her partner is Scottish. Yeah. And I made this. His mother, Scotty's mother, he's called Scott too. Her husband died when Scott was only young, and Anne was there with my wife Jude, and I, in front of everyone, asked Luca who was her favourite grandmother, and of course she said my wife's Jude. So I got into a lot of trouble, I'd recover by asking, well, who's your favourite grandfather, knowing there was only one of them. And she came straight out and said, the dead one.
0: Oh, that is brilliant. Before I let you go, and I'm just so thankful for your time, SKROO, nickname, mm-hmm. Where's that come from?
10: Well, I went to boarding school in Toowoomba in sub-senior.
0: Yeah.
10: And when I arrived there, there was a housemaster called Turner.
0: Right.
10: Anyway, you may not remember, but there was a brand of screwdriver called Turner. It was the most famous one. So he was called, the housemaster was called Screwdriver. And because I was the little screw, I was just called Screw. Later on, the spelling changed, but I can say I tried to live up to it, but it didn't work very well.
0: And just if you can give me one or two or three or a sentence of advice for young people listening, and I mean, this is one great Australian here. What do you say to encourage young people, mate?
10: I think the main thing is try to have a go at something you really enjoy doing. And I must admit, my 50-plus years in business has generally always, I've really always enjoyed it. And, I went from being a vet for a relatively short time to doing something like this that I quite enjoy being a vet, but
0: yeah.
10: I'm glad I'm not still a vet, you know. And it's been a very varied thing. So do something and work in something you enjoy. And generally, I think most people make a good go of it.
0: Yeah. A brilliant life. May it long continue. Graeme Turner, thank you so much for your time.
10: Thanks, Luke. It's a pleasure.
0: Good on you. Graeme Turner, the Flight Centre CEO. That is one remarkable Australian.
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0: Stephen Fennec's here and he's here to help you. If you've got a question about your technology, 131 873. Please don't leave it till the end. Of course, we run out of time. 131 873. G'day, Stephen.
26: Good morning, Luke. How are you doing?
0: I'm very well. How about you?
26: I'm well, thank you.
0: Something you mentioned as you walked in, the pricing of Apple products.
1: Yeah, we've noticed a price increase. I wrote on Tech Guide on Monday last week that the iPhone, your next iPhone will be more expensive. Tim Cook came out and admitted that the scarcity of memory and storage in the market, there's a lot of memory going to data centers and servers and other places, and you can only manufacture it so fast to meet demand. He's already come out in the Wall Street Journal and said, look, it's unsustainable now us to absorb the prices anymore. They've been doing it for a little while.
0: Yeah.
1: So expect your phone, the next iPhone, to be potentially a couple of $100 more expensive. We've already seen across the board they've increased their pricing on Macs and iPads and as well. Like, we're talking like a couple of $100, like $150 and $200, and the more expensive computers like up by several $100s as well.
0: Yeah, right.
1: So that's happening. And this is not just Apple. Across the board, there's a few other companies. It'd be interesting to see what Samsung do next month. They've got their big foldable phone launch in July, in London.
0: Yeah.
1: And so that hasn't been officially announced yet, but we're expecting there to be a launch. But there is interest around that too, to see how their pricing compares to last year's models as well.
0: So if you look at the pricing of the two, I assume they're the major brands, Apple and Samsung.
1: Yeah.
0: And it's always been, I felt, Apple was more expensive. Is that the case?
1: No, they're about on par, I'd say. In fact, Samsung in January for their S series, they normally launch the Galaxy S in January or February.
0: Yeah.
1: Their prices went up by about $150 on the higher end devices, but Apple hasn't had a launch since then. They released the 17e, and that was $999.
0: Yeah,
1: expect that to be $1,199 perhaps next year or later this year.
0: Yes,
1: but it'd be interesting to see. Well, we know in September when Apple launched the iPhone 18 Pro and this all but confirmed foldable phone. They're going to be more expensive.
0: Now, Blackview removes dash cam feature that allowed you to view the location and live streams of other users.
1: Yeah, what? I've actually got a Blackview dash cam, a 4K dash cam, but I wasn't a cloud connected product. So what was happening here? And I actually jumped on the Blackview app just to see if it was true. You could locate, you open up your map and you see all these little dots where the Blackview cameras are.
0: Right.
1: Click on some of them and then you can look at live view of their camera and hear what they're saying in the car.
0: Wow.
1: It was a story, I think Ching 9 News sort of broke the story. And Blackview's reply was, oh, no, this is just it's a beat up. It's nothing to worry about.
0: Yeah.
1: And I was still able to look at from here in Australia, in the US. I was listening to people having a conversation driving through Manhattan, with looking at what their dash cam was seeing.
0: Wow.
1: And so Blackview has actually now come around and it's the live cloud view. They've actually turn that off now on the app.
0: So, Blackview dash cams really good?
1: Yeah, they're brilliant. Australian company. Yeah, they're excellent.
0: Wow. Okay,
1: yeah,
0: they're, right.
1: I've had a Blackview camera dash cam for 4 or 5 years. They're really good. But
0: I wonder what I was talking about.
1: Well, no, my model was not a cloud. It wasn't cloud. Right. And you know what? Their claim was that it was an opt out. So what happened? The feature was there and you had to opt out of it.
0: Right.
1: Rather than opt into it.
0: Right.
1: That was the issue. A lot of people didn't realize that they were broadcasting everything to the world.
0: Yeah.
1: But now they've turned that off.
0: Yeah. 131-873 to ask Stephen a question. Tell me about the Nuance audio glasses.
1: Yeah.
0: What are these?
1: Imagine anyone who's got, and there's millions of people with mild to moderate hearing loss. Apparently in Australia, there's 5.86 million people with mild to moderate hearing loss. Right. So to the point where you don't quite need a hearing aid, but you need help.
0: Yeah.
1: And a lot of people, there's a bit of a stigma around for some people that maybe wearing a hearing aid at a young age. A lot of people think, yeah, I don't want to really do that.
0: Yeah.
1: So they live with it, but it could then affect, obviously they can't hear people at restaurants and noisy environments and could lead to sort of to more serious issues like depression and even potentially dementia down the track if they sort of feel isolated and not involved in the conversation.
0: Yeah.
1: So what Nuance has done, they've created these glasses. They were bought out by Essilor Luxottica, which is the company behind Ray-Ban, Oakley. I was talking to the Aussie boss the other day at the launch, and they bought out Nuance Audio 3 years ago. So they own that company.
0: Right.
1: And so they decided to combine their eyewear with hearing it with a hearing aid.
0: Mm.
1: So you just all it is you wearing a pair of glasses. So no one would know anything about your hearing status.
0: Yeah, right.
1: But you're able to hear. And I've tried them on. There's a picture of me wearing them on my tech guide story, and we're in a really noisy room, and the woman who I was talking to, her voice was like coming to me in a tunnel. It was perfectly clear, her voice alone. And wow. My voice was also, when I was responding, was also amplified, so I didn't have to shout as well.
0: Oh, wow.
1: It was really good. You know, so imagine, you can imagine the directional microphone at a dinner party or you're out socially.
0: Yes.
1: And there's another mode where it can give you 360-degree improvement as well. There's a really good app that sort of sets the level of assistance, of amplification.
0: Okay.
1: And they're all contained in really stylish frames. You can put your own script in or your own progressive if you want to use them as sunnies and normal glasses as well.
0: Yes.
1: So, yeah, it's a new way of improving your hearing.
0: That's impressive.
1: Yeah.
0: G'day, Jan. How can we help you?
3: Hello.
0: Hello.
1: Yes. Hi, Jan.
3: Hi. Hi. Yeah, I got a question for Steve, and I've got Norton 360 Deluxe on my PC, yep. And I'm on a trial of Premium Plus.
1: Yes.
3: And I'm wondering whether I should also have a Premium Plus on my iPhone 13, as they've been urging me to do. The reason being that I was hacked some months ago, and my details were released on the dark web. I've had money taken where I didn't have two-factor identification or it wasn't available.
1: Uh-huh.
3: I've always been ultra-careful with security. And we've obviously had our PCs and phones cleaned, you know, with the government's ID care program and so on, changed, updated passwords, all that,
1: always
3: do regular updates.
1: Yep.
3: And we're moving to passkeys and using password manager.
1: But excellent. Yeah, that's a good feature in Norton. You got the password manager and everything. But to answer your question, yes, you should.
3: Is it really necessary?
1: I would do it. Yes.
3: Is the premium necessary for my iPhone as well as PC?
1: Yes. Yes, it is, because you get 5 licenses with your purchase, and some of the you can even purchase some with 10 licenses. And those licenses, one for your laptop, one for your desktop, one for your tablet and your phone as well, because anything connected to the internet, there are scammers trying to lead you to websites, and you know your email may have a link in it. So if people with iPhones, you know, you're not going to download anything to your phone that's going to do it any harm, but you could be led to a website that might be a fake website. So that's having an iPhone is not going to protect you from that. So having Norton on that, if you are being led to a dodgy website, it'll come down like a trip hammer and say, no, you're not going to that website. That's a dangerous website. It's been identified. So you're getting that protection on your phone as well as on your computer as well.
0: Very interesting. Jan, I hope that helps. Thank you for calling. More callers. We'll get to you right after this.
4: 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Got something you want to say? You're in the right place. This is Brisbane's 4BC. Give us a call on 133-882.
5: The multi-vehicle prang northbound at Underwood remains in place at the intersection of Logan and Beenleigh Roads. One lane is out of action. Traffic is a little slow in the area. Slow down on approach. Lights are still on the blink at the Logan Lee Road and University Drive intersection at Meadowbrook and George Street. The city is closed in both directions from Elizabeth Street to Burnett Lane, and it's the same again tomorrow. Diversions are in place. You can expect delays with that one. I'm Ash Turner on your traffic leader. Brisbane's 4BC.
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0: Stephen Fennick is here to help you with all your technology inquiries and to give us the latest news. And we've got Jenny up next for a chat. Stephen, hi, Jenny.
16: Yes, hello.
1: Hi there.
16: How are you?
1: Good.
16: I just was wondering if you could suggest a good printer to buy. I've had a laser printer,
1: yep,
16: and after 2.5 years, it just stopped printing. And also it's not connecting properly to my computer, and I've just spent so much time trying to fix it. I want to get a new printer.
1: Sure. I would recommend.
16: Yes.
1: Do you print a lot?
16: I print a fair bit, but okay, not like a business.
1: Okay. I'd recommend getting what they call a tank printer. So what I use in my office at home is the Epson EcoTank 4950. So this has got, yes, you buy it's a couple of hundred dollars more expensive than a regular cheaper printer, but you get,
16: yeah,
1: 2 years worth of ink in it. So you put the ink in the tank, so you don't need to buy cartridges anymore. You just fill up the tanks, and if you buy a replacement bottle of ink, it costs you $20.
0: Wow.
1: And I've had this printer for more than 2 years, haven't replaced the ink yet.
0: So what's that called?
1: The EcoTank, Epson, E-P-S-O-N, EcoTank. But there are Canon has a version, Brother has a version, HP has a version. So depending on what you prefer brand-wise, look for that tank printer rather than having to buy new cartridges all the time, which can add up.
0: Yeah,
1: like I know people, they get sucked into there's a $79 printer, let's buy that.
0: Yeah.
1: When they buy their first round of cartridges, four cartridges cost them $140.
0: Yes.
1: So it's more than the actual printer.
0: Yeah, yeah, yeah.
1: So I reckon spend a bit more up front. You get a better quality printer,
0: yeah,
1: but you also get that inker, so you're not dashing out to spend $150 every 3 months.
0: All right. And that Epson
1: EcoTank. Yeah, and I think Brother has a version, Canon, HP, they've all got their own version of this, but that's the one I use.
0: Right.
1: Yeah.
0: Okay. There you are, Jenny. Thank you for calling. Robin, good morning.
28: Yeah. Hi, guys. How are you?
1: Hi there.
0: Good, thanks. Really good.
28: Good. I've got a situation where I'm with Dodo for my internet and my email, and they've now decided that they're going to outsource their emails, so there's additional costs.
1: Yeah.
28: What I'm wondering is that all my subscriptions, like all my emails that I get regularly, is there a way of sort of doing a bulk notification to them to get my email changed when I get a new email, or is it a situation where I have to go to each individual one?
1: You've got to go into each one. Just have you got a Gmail address? I reckon the safest thing is to have a Gmail address, and that way that's independent of any ISP. Like your email address is at dodo.com.au or whatever it happens to be.
28: Yes,
1: if you have a Gmail address, which is anyone can get one, you can change to ISPs, telcos, 20 times. You don't have to change your email. So I'd recommend getting your Gmail address, make your Gmail address the your new address for your accounts online, you know, your bank and whatever it happens to be. But it is a tedious task. I did it myself. I quit Optus about 5 years ago and had to then change all my email accounts. It's not hard to do. Look through your bills. Like, go through your bills and see what comes out every month, and you'll know, okay, I need to update that. And, yeah, it is tedious, but I think worth doing.
0: It's worth it. There you are, Robin. Thank you for calling. By the way, Neil, g'day, Neil. And hello to you, Neil, and Neil's wife listened to the show each weekend and heard us last week talk about the Ring doorbell.
1: Uh-huh.
0: Now, while you were helping out our previous caller, Ring have got some of them are ridiculously cheap at the moment.
1: Yeah, the end of financial year offerings. Yeah, a lot of those. Yeah. If you're in for a bargain.
0: I've got the thing you put in the door.
1: Yep.
0: And I've got the chime inside.
1: Yep.
0: So and I think that's it. It's about yeah, yeah it's so you can hear
1: yeah,
0: it.
1: Yeah, it's good.
0: And I've got the app.
1: Well, you get
0: so
1: the
0: I
1: phone. You get the phone notification. Yeah, that's good.
0: And every time I walk out going to work on the weekend at 4:30. Bing. Yeah. I'm thinking, be quiet. It's me, you clown. So there you are, Neil. Yeah. Try that. Quickly, mate, tell me about the Mova pool cleaning robot.
1: Yeah, this is the A10, the Diver A10, I believe it's called. And it is Mova's an appliance company that have the big business around the world. They've been in Australia for a couple of years as well. They make a lot of robot vacuums, of course, and so that's where they sort of got their robotics license, if you could say. They've now taken those smarts and put them in your pool. So now, you know, before you can vacuum your carpets and you mop your floors, now you clean your pool. And,
0: wow.
1: And that's a... Anyone who owns a pool knows that you don't just take winter off. You've got to keep looking after your pool during winter.
0: Yeah,
1: it's winter now.
0: Yeah.
1: So this is a sort of thinking that can take all those duties off your hands all year round.
0: Yeah, and I said this earlier. Again, sorry to be quick, but you can have a fridge. Open the door, take the milk out, and the fridge knows.
1: Samsung's latest family hub, I think their AI fridge, it knows what you're putting in it. And then knows what you're taking out of it.
0: Right.
1: So it knows what's inside it and when things are going to expire and things like that. Yeah.
0: Right, excellent. Techguide.com.au. Good to see you, mate.
1: Likewise, thanks, Luke.
0: Stephen Fenwick.
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0: Now, the second quiz question today, don't call yet. I mentioned this at the start of proceedings. An American film icon is celebrating his 100th birthday. Who is it? Okay, that's question number two. Great prizes today. Back after the news. That's next.
5: 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News.
6: It's 11 o'clock. Good morning. I'm Georgina Winter. Thai media reports an Australian man arrested over the death of a teenager in Thailand is claiming self-defence. The 17-year-old girl's body was found stuffed inside a suitcase which had been dumped near a railway line in the city of Pattaya. 56-year-old Simon Carman was arrested at the Bangkok airport and is being questioned. A man has been charged with multiple offences after allegedly advancing on police with a firearm in Logan. Dusty Fitzpatrick reports.
8: Police arrived at a property on Caswell Road on Friday night to conduct a welfare check when they were confronted by the armed man. It's alleged he then advanced on police, prompting officers to fire a shot. First aid was administered at the scene before the man was airlifted to Princess Alexandra Hospital in a stable condition. The 41-year-old's now been charged with multiple offences, including serious assault while armed and unlawful possession of a weapon. He's been remanded in custody and will appear in court tomorrow. Dusty Fitzpatrick reporting.
6: A man is due in court tomorrow over a stabbing incident on the Sunshine Coast. It's alleged a 22-year-old man was stabbed in the abdomen at a property near Noosa yesterday. He was taken to hospital in a stable condition and a 39-year-old was arrested a short time later. The penalty for tech giants that breach Australia's social media ban will almost double to $99 million. Federal politics editor Michael Packey.
14: Since December, more than 5 million social media users under the age of 16 have had their account removed, deactivated or restricted. But as the world first regulation evolves, eSafety Commissioner Julie Inman Grant says she needs more power to punish tech companies doing the wrong thing. Today, the Albanese government will announce measures to strengthen the current legislation, giving the commissioner greater ability to gather evidence and ensure the companies are complying with the law. As part of the changes, breaches will now incur a $99 million fine, up from about $50 million. Michael Packey, Canberra.
6: The Middle East peace agreement appears to be on increasingly shaky ground as the US and Iran trade strikes. Washington has launched a fresh wave of missiles on Iranian military infrastructure near the Strait of Hormuz. It says the action is in response to continued attacks by Iran on commercial shipping. Strategic Analysis Australia Director Michael Shoebridge has told Luke Grant it is a concerning escalation.
19: The US are attacking things around the Strait that help the Iranians attack shipping in the Strait, things like radars and mine-laying ships, which apparently the Iranians must still have some of, even though we're told the whole Navy was destroyed.
6: A UNICEF charter flight carrying supplies to Venezuela has now touched down in the country. In finance, one Australian dollar is buying 69 US cents.
20: Hello, this is Phil O'Neill. When the clock hits midnight, I'm on the radio and I'd love you to join me. Don't miss Australia Overnight on Brisbane's 4BC. Let's talk.
6: At the FIFA World Cup a short time ago, Uzbekistan held a 1-0 lead over Congo and Colombia and Portugal were drawn nil-all. The Dolphins have triumphed over the Warriors, 26 points to 24 in the NRL, the result marking 8 straight wins for Redcliffe. Dolphins coach Christian Wolf says it was a performance his side should be proud of.
21: I just loved our bravery. We hung in, we defended really well when things weren't going our way, and yeah, when it really mattered, we found the points that we had to.
2: The Raiders are preparing to take on the Dragons this afternoon. The Knights take on the Tigers in the later match. And in the AFL, Carlton has defeated West Coast 117-64. That's the latest news and sport.
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4: A few showers over Brisbane today, reaching a top of 21 degrees in the city, 22 in Ipswich and 20 on the Bayside. Looking ahead, a shower or two on Monday, a top of 21. Similar conditions on Tuesday, 22, and mostly sunny on Wednesday, a top of 23. On Moreton Bay, southerly winds 10 to 15 knots, seas below 1 metre. Right now, it's 19 degrees at West End. I'm Georgina Winter. More news at midday on your news leader, Brisbane's 4BC.

0: across Australia, it's back to Weekends with Luke Grant.
1: Thank you so much for tuning in. Great to be with you on this Sunday, which I hope is going splendidly for you. 28th day of June it is. 131-873 is the open line number. A busy hour ahead, I have to say. I'm very keen to talk to my next guest in just a moment or two, Senator Jane Hume, Deputy Leader of the Opposition, will chat to me in about 15 minutes as well. And the New South Wales Health Minister, Ryan Park, will join me this hour. As motor neurone disease becomes a notifiable disease, and I think it's probably well overdue and a great thing as we try and find everything we can to deal with MND. So all that ahead of us, and Jim will be here, Jim Haynes, after midday today. We're continuing our fight against the insanely cruel aerial brumby culling in the Snowy Mountains. Now, the slaughter has resumed, and that's what it is, in Kosciuszko National Park. And, of course, wild horses there, brumbies, as you and I like to call them, set to be shot from the air from helicopters. Right now, the parks are completely closed, the national park completely closed to hide the carnage, most likely. So we don't know the true damage probably until it reopens. And as you and I have discussed over the last probably month and a bit now, the reaction from government has been just say nothing, don't deal with them. Just, you know, if there'll be questions put, and if you go searching for information, you can't find it. And it's just appalling. It's absolutely appalling that what we've done in Australia is in New South Wales, is we've reached a point where we think the best thing to do to reduce the numbers is to send people up in helicopters and just with a gun do their best. And that is inhumane, I'm here to tell you. There's enough evidence to suggest that that can leave a foal with its mum, without a clean shot. I mean, it's horrific. I shouldn't even go there, but it is horrific. My next guest is part of the international charge to stop this. Her name is Ashley Avis. For years, she's documented the brutal challenges facing wild horses in America. And she's an acclaimed international filmmaker, best known for her work on the Disney hit Black Beauty. She's the founder of the Wild Beauty Foundation, an organisation dedicated to protecting wild horses all around the world, and she's travelled from the United States to Australia to shine what is an ugly spotlight on the brumby culls here. Her arrival has elevated this issue on the global stage, and that's a great thing. And I'm delighted to say that Ashley Avis, filmmaker and fierce brumby

0: the advocate, joins me on the line. Ashley, thank you so much for your time.
1: Thank you so much for having me and helping to cast such a critical spotlight on this issue.
0: It's terrible, and you've seen this dealt with around the world, and of course you've been able to assess what we're doing here, both firsthand here and around the world. This would do nothing for Australia's reputation, surely.
1: Surely not. And I, having documented wild horses in the West for years and trying to use journalism to raise the profile on something that is so little known in our country, when I started understanding what was happening here with the Brumbies, it just was so heartbreaking because there were the haunting echoes of what our government is doing to our wild horses, our national icons and the Mustangs. And to hear about the violence of a cull shooting horses from helicopters and calling that humane management was why, when I found out this was happening, I was on a plane with my husband in 24 hours to do anything we could to aid, given we've been working on wildlife issues around the globe.
0: Now, you came to Australia, and good on you, but when you arrived at Kosciuszko National Park, there was resistance, wasn't there? Can you tell me what happened?
1: There was. We were fortunate to have a guide and a local photographer named Kiki, who has the handle Brumby Strong, and she let us in, and we drove into the park, and we were very fortunate. I mean, the space, obviously, the park is expansive, and to be able to see and glimpse a mob of Brumbies right off the road is precisely why these beautiful wild places exist, for tourists, for families, for people to come see these horses. And we were able to have a moment and see them. And then the minute that we got out of the cars, there were vehicles that parked and were watching us. It was clear that we were being tagged. And then we were told that without a commercial permit, we were to leave the park and we were banned for 7 days, which candidly I found was pretty extreme for a first offense, and B, for a journalist coming in, not trying to make a problem, but just to help document what's actually going on here because of the startling lack of transparency. I've never heard of a case where a national park closes down to the public and has no accountability whatsoever, no cameras on these helicopters to ensure what we're being fed is actually correct, and that, you know, this is being done humanely, which is, you know, there's nothing humane, as you agree, about
0: yes.
1: this type of practice. But
0: Yeah, the lack of transparency is absolutely disgusting, I have to say, and the aerial culling is so much worse. But how do we compare to the United States in terms of managing the population of wild horses? I mean, on A Current Affair on Channel 9 last night, you were part of a story, and it was a beautiful story, the rehoming of a Brumby. I think it took eight months to have this horse rehomed and in such a beautiful, safe space and completely tame and all that goes with that. I mean, the point I want to make is they don't have to be shot from a bloody helicopter. There are other things to do. What do you do in America to control the population numbers?
1: In the United States, and there are parallels and there are differences, of course. And in the States, we do have predators for wild horses. We have wolves and mountain lions and animals that have similarly been eradicated, because the issue primarily in the States is tax-subsidized livestock grazing and this massive smokescreen that the Cattlemen's Association essentially uses to say all of the wild horses have to be rounded up, or, you know, most of them, so that they're not degrading the range, they're not degrading the fragile ecosystems. It's the same repetitive conversation, the same repetitive, I would say, propaganda that is coming out of the Endangered Species Council to constantly point to it's just the horse. We're not talking about other elements that are affecting the landscape. We're not talking about the Snowy 2 project. Why are we not having those conversations?
0: Yes.
1: Why is there such a fixation on the Brumby, which just seems to point to asking larger questions? And so in the States, you know, and it's very imperfect in the U.S. We round up those horses. They stay incarcerated in holding facilities where they have, in some instances, no shade, no protection from the elements. And I've been horrified and feel a great deal of shame over our government and how we treat the iconic Mustang. But we are not shooting them. And I'm very relieved that this issue is reaching the world stage now to say, yeah, stop this. Let's find humane solutions, because they do exist.
0: Yes, of course they do. Of course they do exist. And I just want to thank you on behalf of all of us here who are just so disgusted with government over this for sharing the message around the world. I mean, we get hot and bothered, and we say plenty on this show and elsewhere, I have to say, and on social media, the community supporting Brumbies is remarkable. They're just really, really good people. But this is a story that needs to be told all around the world, because it's a great shame. And it's such a mistake by government, but they just seem almost untouchable. What other ways are there that you've seen? We were talking, or we had discussions about controlling reproductive ability. But what is the answer? Is there a humane way to keep numbers under control? And if so, what is it?
1: Certainly so, and I think it's just like we've experienced and we've pursued in the United States. These solutions are the result of teamwork and working together and not resorting to mockery, not trying to belittle the advocates or the locals that they're wrong because they disagree with the violent massacre of a national symbol, and to use that pressure and that bullying tactic. We see that with a number of leaders in industry and country nowadays, don't we? Yeah. And that feels like the same thing that's happening here. And I've spent so much time, especially after getting kicked out of the park, I got to spend some really incredible time with the locals on the ground in Kuma and the surrounding areas, the locals who actually know these horses and they know the landscape and they have an intimate knowledge of living with and amongst these horses. And the counts that I have heard from the locals and the experts I've spoken to, they're far drastically lower than what the Invasive Species Council is purporting. And I know that this has been spoken to quite a bit, but it's important to reinforce that when you look at those numbers and they don't add up biologically, you can't go from in 2024 a high of 4,000 Brumbies and jump to a high 1 year later of 16,000.
0: Yeah.
1: That's not, you're not having, you've, and when an organization is expecting people, whether in Australia or around the world, to buy such nonsense, that is terrifying. That arrogance is absolutely terrifying. Yeah. And I don't think I agree with anything that Jack Goss has expressed, but the one thing we agree on is the data that they are using is detached from reality. He's used that expression, the data being, these things being detached from reality, advocates being detached from reality. And I think the more digging that is done into the Invasive Species Council looking at the reality of this, looking at the numbers and what's actually going on here is critical. Yeah. And I'd also say, no civilized nation does this. This is antiquated cruelty and barbaric cruelty against these horses on a level that is just egregious.
0: Yeah. Well said. As we've almost joked, and we don't joke about this issue, but I would have to, the Brumby stallions would have to give birth to twin foals, all of them, and then the numbers almost make sense. It's disgraceful. Ashley, thank you for your advocacy. We salute you and for giving this the global attention it deserves. Again, I say thank you, and I appreciate your time very much indeed.
1: Thank you for your time, and thank you to every single person that has sent messages of support about why we're down here, and we're just very happy to help in any small way that we can. Thank you again.
0: Brilliant. Thank you, Ashley. Ashley Avis, back in a moment.
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3: The multi-vehicle prang northbound at Underwood remains in place at the intersection of Logan and Beanley Roads. One lane is out of action. Traffic is a little slow in the area. Lights are on the blink at the Logan Lee Road and University Drive intersection at Meadowbrook. Taking a bird's eye view, it's a pretty clear run on all the main bridges and arterial roads this morning. You can expect a pretty smooth run, but if you see anything on the roads or cheap fuel, text it through. I'm Ash Turner on your traffic leader, Brisbane's 4BC.
4: Ampol's State of Origin is set to descend on Brisbane as Game 3 returns to Suncorp Stadium on Wednesday, 8 July. 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Nothing like it.
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0: It's 11:23. I'm going to speak to Senator Jane Hughes in a moment, but Jim Chalmers has dodged questions over the highly controversial widow's tax. The measure would have scrapped grandfathering exemptions. This is on capital gains tax for property taxes, etc., in the case of a divorce or a death. But of course, there's been, I mean, how charming is that? I'm sorry you've lost your wife of 30 or 40 years or husband or whoever. And I'm very sorry. And by the way, here's a tax bill. Oh, classy. Mr. Chalmers has since walked back on the changes, as he should have. Perhaps he should have just thought about what he was doing before having to do this, right? But it's still unclear what this would mean for widows and divorcees, and he's not in a rush to clear up any of the confusion. He was on Lefty Telly this morning, and was asked about the changes and had this to say.
18: Well, we'll make that clear with the pieces of legislation that follow.
19: So you're not sure clearly, at the moment, whether if someone dies, will the widow or widower be able to keep negatively gearing the property or not?
18: We've made it really clear we're going to address that concern that people have raised with us.
19: How is what I'm asking?
18: Well, I don't want to preempt the outcome, but in saying that we're going to address it, David, I think we're making it incredibly clear that we understand that this is an issue that has been raised with us. It is clear that we intend to address that issue.
19: But do you understand, for people watching this, they hear you say you'll address it, but they don't hear you say how?
18: Well, that's because it'll be made clear in the legislation, David. Okay. I don't think that's a particularly contentious way to say it. We will address it.
0: No, it is contentious because you should have half a freaking clue what you're doing. What a clown. As much as I'd love to respect the body politic, you hear stuff like that and you go, what? Unbelievable. It's not only that. There are fears now the federal government's attempting to quietly push through controversial new workplace laws. The biggest concern centres on new procurement rules. Under the changes, businesses with union-backed enterprise agreements would be favoured in taxpayer-funded contracts. Critics warn the changes could create a new corruption risk, drawing comparisons with the former CFMEU scandal. Now, the coalition's also accusing Labor of bundling the measures with reforms to the Fair Work Commission. They say it's an attempt to make the legislation easier to pass. Of course it is. Of course it is. Let's have a chat here to Deputy Opposition Leader Jane Hume, who joins me on the line. Senator, good morning. I hope you're well.
20: Great to be with you, Luke. I was just listening to you to that recording of Jim Chalmers. I reckon he said, look, we've made it perfectly clear four times in the that tiny little spray. I reckon the moment you hear Jim Chalmers say, look, we've made this perfectly clear, it means that we've totally bungled this quite clearly and we actually haven't got a plan. And now he's promising to make changes to this widow's tax. But, you know, why would you believe anything that they've got to say? They lied about the tax in the first place.
0: Well, 100%. Yes, you're right. 100%. You know, when we go to the next election, when anyone from the front bench says, oh, we're going to do this, You simply can't believe them. And you're entitled to say, well, hang on, what if your position changes? Bum, bum. People are so angry, Jane. You know that as well as anyone else. And wouldn't you? And you've been in government as a minister before. Surely you don't go to the parliament with under your arm a budget, which is full of lies, and then talk about what you're going to do and then have the media or the opposition or other people come knocking 3 or 4 weeks later, hey, you're about to tax people who've just lost a long-term partner or people who are divorced, did you not see that coming? I mean, don't you see this stuff coming?
20: Well, this is the thing. This is mean and it's tricky. And Labor could have fixed this last week and they chose not to. Instead, they've said, oh, we promise that we'll fix it in the future. Well, why would anybody believe anything that they've got to say? This bill, the tax bills, got rammed through with minimal scrutiny in record time with the help of the Greens. But the problem was, it wasn't just the tax bills that the Greens agreed to ram through. There are actually 14 different bills that the Greens are going to help Labor with over last week and next week. And one of them is this new Building Cooperative Workplaces Bill that you mentioned, which sounds completely innocuous, doesn't it? Building cooperative workplaces. And the majority of the bill is fine. It's about alleviating the backlog that's at the Fair Work Commission. The Fair Work Commission has this huge backlog of unfair dismissal claims. That's largely because a lot of them are being generated by AI now. They can't keep up and they want some help to fix that. We agree that that's a bad thing because, you know, justice delayed is justice denied, and we want to help the Fair Work Commission to do that. But buried inside that bill, that Building Cooperative Workplaces Bill, is this provision that allows the government to preference businesses that have a union-backed enterprise agreement when it's giving out contracts or procurement or grants. Now, this is insidious. It essentially means that any private sector business that's dealing with the government could be disadvantaged, potentially be disadvantaged, unless it has union agreements, and not just in its own business, but right up and down its supply chain. So this completely circumvents freedom of association. And more importantly, it risks embedding a national union tax through procurement. It's exactly what's happened in Victoria. It's exactly what's happened in the ACT. It's exactly what's happened in Queensland that has allowed the corruption on those CFMEU sites to flourish.
0: Yeah. Look, that, and I just want to point out to my listeners, so you've got this $15 billion of alleged corruption in Victoria, which adds to the cost of the big build, or so it's called down there. And so you get a union involved there. Then you go to Snowy 2.0, and you've got people digging tunnels like they are in Melbourne, and the people at Snowy 2.0, heavily unionised workforce, they say, oi, this isn't fair. In Melbourne, they get a lot more for digging tunnels than we get the same. We want the same, thank you. Or we just shut the thing down and then the cost goes through the roof. And of course, the big price in Victoria is because allegedly there's corruption. So now we pass that on to Snowy. You see what's going on here? So Jane, this is red hot. And you know what else is red hot? Is the government says, hey, we're going to organise a pay rise for a section of the community that may well be heavily unionised. The government, they're the chief recipient of union donations. How does that pass the pub test?
20: Well, that's exactly right. It absolutely doesn't. What we've seen going on in other states has been a parade of scandals, of corruption, of money being funneled to criminal bikie gangs and organised crime because of arrangements just like this one. So, you know, you hear Jim Chalmers saying, oh, well, what's most important in government contracts is value for money. But he does so with a wink to his union mates, because he's doing the exact thing that has allowed that sort of union scandal to thrive and flourish and fester in other states like Queensland, like Victoria. And it's going to be all over 60 Minutes again tonight, exactly yeah. what's happened. So this bill that they're bringing in, ramming through tomorrow probably with no debate, is a threat to not just what's going on in other states, because they're trying to fight corruption in, say, in Queensland, for instance.
0: Yep.
20: It's making it that much harder because it's going to override all of that.
0: Yep.
20: But more importantly, every taxpayer around Australia will end up paying more, because Labor will be able to favour its mates in everything from big contracts, big construction contracts, right through to little contracts, little bits of procurement, little bits of, you know, consulting work here, or, you know, buying equipment there. You will have to have a union agreement that the government likes before they'll consider you. Now, that is unacceptable.
0: Yep, that's appalling. Hey, what do you sense amongst the community as you move around? I mean, the big story continues to be One Nation, even though we're 2 years away or thereabouts from an election, and lots of things will happen in the intervening period. Does it feel like, and the polls will catch up, although, you know, that they're a moment in time and they come and go, but do you sense that under the leadership of Angus and yourself, I sense you're getting your act together. Do you sense that amongst the people? You got a hell of a hill to climb. No one's saying it's going to be easy, but what's your feeling?
20: Yeah, look, Angus has been in the job for around sort of 16 weeks or so now, and the turnaround in our party room has been extraordinary. But more importantly, when I go out in the community, and I was out yesterday around Chadstone with some of our candidates for the state election around there, gee, with the number of people that came up and said, you've got to get rid of these guys. And they're not just state, but they're also talking federal now. I can understand why people are angry. You know, they are aggrieved because their government lied to them and their standard of living has gone backwards so far and so fast. So, of course, you become disillusioned with government. And, of course, when you're aggrieved, you look to a grievance party. But people are telling us that even though they are very, very angry, they know that they need to look to a party that can actually run the joint. And that's what the coalition can do. The coalition is the only party that actually has not just a credible plan, but a credible team to deliver it, to make sure that we lower taxes, that we lower energy prices, that we make Australia a great place to do business once again. Mm. Yeah, this is what's important to us. And most importantly, that we get our migration under control and cap migration with housing levels. I was just reading an article this morning.
0: Yes.
20: Saying that just how far behind New South Wales is in its house building compared to the number of migrants that have come into New South Wales. I mean, you're hundreds of thousands of houses short.
0: Yeah.
20: So no wonder people are angry. I understand that. But they've got to look to a party that's actually going to be able to deliver on its promises, not just have slogans.
0: Yeah, look, I hear you. And look, the enemy is the government because they're bad. And they're bad for all of us. The enemy isn't Pauline. How do you walk that line? I think that's my view. I'm not saying that's your view, but there are parties of the right or centre-right. There are parties that are conservative. And even though there needs to be differentiation between the coalition and One Nation, Pauline's not the enemy. Albo is, surely.
20: No, we agree. Pauline's not the enemy, and One Nation is saying some really important things. I don't necessarily agree with all of their policies, but I really, really worry where Labor is taking this country. It's taking us in the wrong direction. We have got poorer every single year over the last 4 years under Labor. No wonder people are angry. If you're getting poorer, if your standards of living are going backwards so far and so fast, and if your budget actually says you're going to get poorer again next year, I mean, it's forecasting that real wages will go backwards, that inflation will stay too high and wages won't keep up. Well, no wonder. I can understand that. What people want to see is a credible plan and a credible team to deliver that. That's what the coalition is going to be presenting. Obviously, Angus is doing a terrific job. In just 16 weeks, I think we've seen a massive turnaround.
0: Yep.
20: And people have a renewed hope that at the next election, they will get a chance to have their say, make a change, and there'll be better days ahead.
0: Good to chat. Have a wonderful day. Thanks, Jane.
20: Thanks, Luke. See you later.
0: Yeah, okay. Senator Jane Hume. It's 24 minutes to midday. And this is Weekend Mornings with Luke Grant.
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0: Yeah, World Cup action so far today. England 2, Panama 0. Ghana 1, Croatia 2. Well done, Croatia. Currently, Colombia and Portugal 0 all. It's the Democratic Republic of the Congo 3, Uzbekistan 1. Later today, Algeria and Austria, and Jordan and Argentina. And this is Maren Morris.

Yeah, I like that. This is why you can't call me up. This is why we can't be alone. This is why we can't drink wine, because when I'm with you, I can't say no. Because this is how it always ends. Baby, this is why we can't be friends. This is why.

0: Yeah, Maren Morris, it's 16 to midday.
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2: There's a conked out car on the Gympie Arterial Road, Castledean. That's just before Linkfield Road, northbound to Bald Hills. There's mild delays in the area. Slow down on approach. The multi-vehicle prang northbound at Underwood on Logan Road. That's now being cleared. Lights are still on the blink at the Logan Lee Road and University Drive intersection Meadowbrook. And taking a bird's eye view, it's a clear run on all the main bridges and arterial roads this morning. Expect a pretty smooth run. Ash Turner on your traffic leader, Brisbane's 4BC.
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0: Yes, lots of listeners wanting us to publish as a podcast my chat with Ashley Abus, the wild horse supporter from America. We'll certainly put that up for you as quickly as we can. So just keep checking back. It'll be there. Now, this, for many, might well have been a long time coming. It's a good thing. The New South Wales government taking a major step in the fight against MND. There's a new state registry to be established to track diagnoses, locations, even occupations of people living with MND. The Health Minister, Ryan Park, has announced the condition will now become a notifiable disease, and it means every diagnosed case must be reported to health authorities, and this will help researchers build a clearer picture of the disease. Let's have a chat to the New South Wales Health Minister, Ryan Park, who's on the line. Minister, thank you for your time.
12: Thanks for having us, Luke.
0: Not at all. So, Ryan, what's this is something, and I just say to my listeners in Queensland, this should be a nationwide thing, I reckon. What was it that led you to think, you know, we've got to do this and we've got to do it now?
13: I've been dealing with people with MND for a while now. We had Professor Justin Ubrey from the Illawarra. He was a man in my own community that I got to know him and his family, and the researchers doing incredible work there at places like Imrie and at Macquarie University with Professor Rowe. And working with Helen Dalton, the member for Murray, we just thought the time was now. We obviously want to try and give people working on the MND research the very best chance to find a cure because, as it's called, it's a beast of a disease because of the lifespan is only 2 to 3 years for people who contract the disease. And we want to do better than that. And we hope that this forms part of the missing pieces of the puzzle to get to one day a cure for this terrible, terrible disease.
0: You know, mate, the other thing here is the idea that when it's not notifiable, there isn't this wide data collecting going on and the swapping of notes so that we get to that cure or understanding it so much better. It's probably surprising that we don't already do something like this, which is why you need to be congratulated for making this now a notifiable disease. In terms of the information, this will be something that doctors do, patients need to do. How does the mechanics of it work?
13: Yeah, doctors, our clinicians over the next couple of weeks will be provided with information about what they have to do. But essentially, if they're aware and they come across a person in their dealings, one of their patients who has MND, then we need that reported centrally. And the reason we need it is because we need to get a better picture of the type of people, their environment they're in, what part of the country or this state they're in this case, what history do they have perhaps in the workforce and what work they used to do or did do, and then what pictures that we can paint for researchers to try and get a better understanding who are working on the cures for this terrible disease.
0: When does it come into, is it now law? Do you have to do some administrative work to make it happen? Where are we in all of that?
13: A little bit of preparation work over the next couple of weeks with our clinicians across New South Wales, Luke, but we think in the next few weeks this will be up and running and it can't come soon enough.
0: Yeah.
13: It's actually the first of its kind in the world, and I think as New South Wales people we should be very, very proud of that and that we're doing some of the leading research around MND in the globe, particularly with Professor Rowe and the team at Macquarie University Health who's really led the charge, as well as others, as I said, including at the University of Wollongong. And we've got some of the best clinicians also working in partnership with our researchers to hopefully one day find a cure.
0: Yeah, well, fantastic. I think it's just brilliant. And as I say, it should be something we do all around Australia. Can I just ask you quickly about Griffith? Because I saw reported that Griffith might well be, in the state southwest, a hotspot for MND. Is that right? Is it possible, and I guess once you collect the information, we'll know a lot more, but is it possible that we could get, you know, these so-called hotspots within parts of a state or a country?
13: Yeah, speaking with Professor Rowe, he certainly got concerns around the number of cases down in that Riverina area, and it's one of the reasons why the member for Murray, Helen Dalton, was such a terrific advocate around this, because she felt it was an issue coming up too often in her community. But we need to get a better understanding of the possible environmental factors, what they are, how they interplay, what impact they have. And that's one of the big drivers around having this database and having this as a reportable disease going forward, because we really need to paint a better picture in order to find a cure. And that's what we hope, Luke, this does. And we hope other jurisdictions take our lead and do the same.
0: Good on you. Thanks for your time. Well done. Great chat. Thanks so much.
13: Thanks a lot, Luke.
0: Good on you. New South Wales Health Minister Ryan Park at 7 to midday.
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0: And thank you for listening. Our quiz, which we'll play in the final hour, which is the one that follows the news, which is about 4 minutes away from now, gives you the chance to win this. A double pass to the Dapto Chaser at Ensemble Theatre and a White Globe prize pack. And if you can't get to the Ensemble Theatre, then there's a 4BC prize pack. See what we did there. The Dapto Chaser, a biting black comedy about chasing dreams, dodging debts and relying on the people who drive you barking mad. Ensemble Theatre from June 29, ensemble.com.au. Did we find out if any of our friends who are at work are actually in this show, performing in this show? I wonder if there are. I'd be surprised if that's not the case, Luke. And the 4BC prize pack is a range of Chinese-made cheap merchandise with 4BC written on it. Yesterday, I falsely suggested that the 4BC branding was done by Gary Hargrave, the drive show host on 4BC, with a crayon. It's apparently professionally printed, and I'm told using very high-quality Chinese ink. And the White Glow pack, oh, Ed Dinkum. Your one-stop shop for full teeth whitening, White Glow. Non-invasive at-home kits, professional whitening toothpaste, and something I'm looking at very closely, sleep grind guards. You can get your White Glow gear at Woolies, Coles, Priceline and Chemist Warehouse. Question three. Who do the Socceroos play next? We learned that. When did we learn that? Yesterday. Late yesterday. Yep. Who do the Socceroos play next? I think it's before we go to air next Saturday. The other two questions I put to you is that we had a guest earlier that was on a kayak in Canberra on a lake. The centrepiece of Canberra. What's that lake called? And someone in the entertainment world is turning 100 on this day. Who is that person? I mentioned that person at the beginning of proceedings. Have you ever wanted to see Japan's spectacular cherry blossoms in full bloom? Well, you can do it with me if you like. Now, there's lots of things you would never do with me or should never do with me, but going to Japan is one I wouldn't put on that list. I'm inviting you to join me on board the beautiful Sapphire Princess for the fully escorted Cherry Blossoms and Pavilions of Japan cruise, which departs in March next year. Together, we'll explore the best of Kyoto, Tokyo, Hiroshima, and Busan in South Korea. We'll even ride a bullet train past Mount Fuji. You'll also get over $2,000 per person in bonus value, sightseeing tours, transfers, and cruise gratuities. Don't miss out, a trip of a lifetime. Now, all the details on the pricing from TravelRite, 1-800-630-343, or simply head to travelrite.com.au, and you can find it all out there. And I have a commercial agreement with TravelRite. I mentioned a certain person's turning 100 today. Mick Cronin, the great Mick Cronin, is 75 today. 75. And here's another one. Elon Musk. What do you buy Elon Musk for his birthday? He's 55 and he's got billions. I don't know, but he's 55 as well today. All right, almost time for the news. That's next.
2: 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BC News.
3: It's midday. Good afternoon. I'm Jack Hahn. An Australian man arrested in Thailand over the death of a teenage girl is claiming self-defence, according to local media. 56-year-old Simon Carman was taken into custody at Bangkok Airport after the 17-year-old's body was found stuffed inside a suitcase. He's been charged with four offences, including murder, which carries the death penalty or life in prison. Labor says big tech is not cooperating with the social media ban as intended, prompting the need for harsher penalties. For more, here's federal political reporter Nelson Scott.
4: In December, the government banned children under 16 from creating accounts on platforms like TikTok, Instagram, and Snapchat. But despite 5 million accounts being removed or restricted, many minors remain active on social media, risking exposure to bullying and graphic content. The government has announced it will double the maximum fine for companies that breach the ban to $99 million, while the eSafety Commissioner will gain new powers to investigate tech giants to ensure they're complying. Treasurer Jim Chalmers has told the ABC these changes will help keep organisations accountable.
19: Safety of our kids is too important to let the big tech companies wriggle off the hook.
4: The opposition's Julian Lisa has told Sky News, while he supports the ban, it's not working as planned.
24: Labor has clearly fumbled this.
4: The government hopes to legislate the new penalties by the end of the week. Nelson Scott, Canberra.
3: The United States has launched a fresh round of strikes on Iran near the Strait of Hormuz. The US military says the attacks have been launched in direct response to Iranian aggression against commercial shipping. A UNICEF charter flight carrying emergency supplies for families has landed in Venezuela. At least 1,400 people have now been confirmed dead, with more than 50,000 still missing after the double earthquake. Spokesman Richard Parlett says the country is incredibly vulnerable.
25: As we know, children are among the most vulnerable in disasters like this, facing injury, displacement and deep distress.
3: Also making news this afternoon, the federal government says inflation is expected to peak lower than previously predicted. More shark-spotting drones will be rolled out at beaches across New South Wales to keep people safe in the water. And a new app has been launched to help parents introduce allergy-causing foods in the hopes of reducing their children's risk of future sensitivity. Chief Executive Director Sandra Vale says it will give parents targeted advice.
26: Responsive to the age of the child and also what the family normally eats.
3: Turning to finance now, one Australian dollar is buying 68 US cents.
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3: Sunday sports soon getting underway in both codes. First in the AFL, North Melbourne taking on Essendon at Marvel Stadium before Fremantle and the Gold Coast Sun face off. In the NRL, Canberra and St George before Newcastle and the West Tigers do battle. In rugby league, overnight the Panthers suffering their second straight defeat, going down to the Cowboys 26 points to 12. Penrith coach Ivan Cleary only left with 13 words.
28: What are your thoughts on that game?
29: I don't have many, really. Wasn't great.
28: How's Isaiah looking? Did he pass that HIA ban?
29: No, he didn't.
28: Are you worried? So he's failed for next week, so he'll be without him for the Bunnies?
29: Correct.
3: And the Socceroos' next opponent in the World Cup locked in, Egypt, in round of 32. That's news and sport.
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6: There's a conked out car on the Gympie Arterial Road, Castledean. That's just before Linkfield Road, northbound to Bald Hills. There's mild delays in the area. Slow down on approach. The multi-vehicle prang northbound at Underwood on Logan Road. That's now being cleared. Lights are still on the blink at the Logan Lee Road and University Drive intersection Meadowbrook. And taking a bird's eye view, it's a clear run on all the main bridges and arterial roads this morning. Expect a pretty smooth run.

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3: A shower or two in Brisbane this afternoon. Only 3 millimetres forecast to fall. Heading for a top of 21 in Brisbane, 22 degrees in Ipswich and 20 degrees on the Bayside. Turning to tomorrow, a mixture of sunshine and showers with a top of 21. A little warmer on Tuesday, 22 degrees. Warmer on Wednesday, mostly sunny and 23 before 25 degrees for Thursday and Friday. Winds southerly on the Bay, seas below 1 metre.

0: across Australia, it's back to Weekends with Luke Grant.
1: Good afternoon. Thank you for tuning in. Nice to be with you in our final hour today, not too far away. Jim Haynes will drop in for the Great Australian Radio Show. Gee, we've got some good gear today. Brilliant Aussie names. In fact, we told you about this a week back. Maybe you've thought about it in the intervening period, have you? Like every night over dinner, I won't do the impersonation. Anyway, you'll have fun with us today and you'll be able to call and tell us some great Australian place names. There are beauties. Before we get to some fun, just catching up on some of the news of the day. A man's been charged over an alleged stabbing in the Hunter Valley yesterday morning. This is at Clift Lee, 1:20 in the morning, a home invasion. Officers attended and found a 30-year-old man suffering stab wounds. Paramedics then came along. They treated the man at the scene. He was taken to John Hunter Hospital, serious but stable. A 33-year-old woman was also at the home but not injured. Crime scene and investigation commenced, and police have arrested a 36-year-old man at a shopping centre in Cameron Park. He was taken to Toronto Police Station and faced a number of charges and refused bail to appear at the Bail Division Court 2 today. There you are. Every day there's another something like that, isn't there? But that's the world we live in, sadly. As we reported earlier, social media companies will now face fines of up to $99 million under beefed-up powers to better enforce the country's world-leading age ban. Over 6 months since the new laws were enforced, 5 million under-16 social media accounts have been removed. This has been across platforms like Insta, TikTok, Snapchat, Facebook and others. Many young people are still able to create or hold accounts across the banned platforms, and the federal government says it's not satisfied. The tech giants are taking Australia's laws seriously. There might be another thing there. Maybe the laws aren't what they should be. Anyway, Annika Wells, a minister, who, as I said earlier, probably had time to do all this because she's stopped attending sporting events or birthday parties on our dime with her family, allegedly, says it's clear that social media companies are finding loopholes and doing the bare minimum to manage the new laws. The government wants to amend the laws as soon as possible, doubling the current penalty of $49.5 million. The eSafety Commissioner's information-gathering powers will also be strengthened. Anyway, they're going to double the fine, and that'll fix everything, apparently. That's what you do when you're in government, because it makes you look like you're doing something when you've probably done something, but you haven't done anything that really changes anything, and now I'm confused. It's 11 minutes after midday. 131873, let's break here. We'll get Jim Haynes in here with the Great Australian Radio Show next.
2: 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Got something you want to say? You're in the right place. 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
3: There's a conked out car on the Gympie Arterial Road, Castledean. That's just before Linkfield Road, northbound to Bald Hills. There's mild delays in the area. Slow down on approach.

0: The multi-vehicle prang northbound at Underwood on Logan Road, that's now being cleared. Lights are still on the blink at the Logan Lee Road and University Drive intersection Meadowbrook. And taking a bird's eye view, it's a clear run on all the main bridges and arterial roads this morning. Expect a pretty smooth run. Ash Turner on your traffic leader, Brisbane's 4BC.
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12: Yammer, ever, ever, call, walker, walker, walker, call him, walker, walker, walker, it's wrong.
10: Jim Haynes, good afternoon.
13: Hello, Luke. It's lovely to be here.
10: Lovely to have you here. Are you well?
13: Yes, yeah. Lovely to be anywhere, but I'm fairly fit and not sure if I'm dangerous, but
10: no.
13: I'm looking forward to this because we started last week and we didn't really manage to get anywhere at all.
10: Because, why was that?
13: I don't know. I think you distracted me.
10: Not again. Something happened. Damn it. Sorry about that.
13: There was just so much to talk about. And it's Aussie place names and meanings. Now, I don't know if we got the... I don't think we did get these answers. Why do the people who don't live in Chapman Gardens. Why do they want to live in Chapman Gardens? And where do they live now? And where would you be today if you lived in Murdering Bay or Dumbleton?
10: Dumbleton.
13: Or East Botany or North Botany or West Botany? Nobody wanted to live in Botany. Poor old Botany.
10: So, you're a Botany boy, aren't you?
13: I am, yes.
10: And you're a Botany boy.
13: I lived in the bit that was still called Botany.
10: Right.
13: It's fascinating where the names come from. And a lot of people, they live in suburbs and towns, they've got no idea.
10: No idea.
13: You know, which is, you think, natural curiosity, you know.
10: I know one. Do you know this one?
13: Which one?
10: Cascot.
13: Cascot?
10: Cascot, on the Central Coast near Point Clair.
13: No.
10: Tascot is so named after T.A. Scott, the gentleman that owned all the land.
13: Right.
10: Tascot.
13: There's a lot of that. And people
10: is often, there?
13: People often say various suburbs, particularly in the western suburbs of Sydney and Brizzy, I'm sure, too, that when they were originally a land grant, so it was a farm, basically, and then when it got broken up into, you know, subdivisions, you'll find, oh, Margaret Street and Alfred Street and Albert Street and Mary Street, and it's all the kids.
10: Okay.
13: All the kids of the whoever at own the property.
10: Oh, wow.
13: And you'll find all the – and that's very common. You find that all over the western suburbs of Sydney. So – and I did ask our Brisbane listeners to tell us if they – gee, they've got some great names. There was a bloke, a Presbyterian minister, who was big in favour of having Aboriginal names – this is going way back, and he wrote a poem about it. And, you know, because we've got, you know, we've got Castlereagh, we've got Macquarie. Well, a lot of the Melbourne, Castlereagh, they were British politicians who never came near the place. You know, in fact, it's interesting, our capitals, now who can tell me which of our capitals are named after a British Prime Minister, a bloke called Tommy Townsend? Who was Tommy
10: Tommy Townsend.
13: Yeah, he's got a capital city named after him, Tommy Townsend.
10: Wow.
13: The star gave the put my teeth back in. The
10: star, please do.
13: The stargazing governor of New South Wales, a bloke who was obsessed. He actually found and catalogued hundreds of stars, this bloke. And we've got a capital city named after him. A British queen from about the 1830s.
10: I know that one.
13: Yeah. The Earl of Buckinghamshire and Chief Secretary of Ireland. He got a capital city named after him.
10: Okay.
13: A place in Scotland, that's easy.
10: Yeah.
13: And we've got one of our capitals named after a man who proposed the theory of evolution.
10: You're joking.
13: Yeah.
10: Of course we do. I know that one as well.
13: And the Beagle went there and named it after him, but he wasn't on it at the time.
10: Right.
13: In fact, I think there's only one of our capital cities that was ever named after someone who actually went there. So only one. Out of all the capitals in Australia, only one was actually visited by the person it was named after.
10: Named after.
13: All right. Well, someone will know.
10: Let's clean some of this up. Frank, well, we'll start with Frank first. G'day, Frank.
14: G'day, mate.
10: How are you, mate? What do you got for us?
14: Used to live in Condell Park in the Bankstown area.
10: Yep.
14: And it was supposedly named after Ousley Condell, who was who had Mount Ousley named after him because he had a land grant down there back in the 1800s. So Ousley Condell, Condell Park and Mount Ousley, is there a connection?
13: Wow. And yes, evidently that's absolutely true. I'm cheating here.
10: That's all right. You're allowed to cheat.
13: I bought this book in which has been my Bible for many years, called the Book of Sydney Suburb Names.
10: You've also brought a Bible in. God bless you. Thank you.
13: Well, yeah. In case I need to promise.
10: So
13: you
10: where did Ousley come from? Do you know, Frank?
14: No, I can only imagine he was he wouldn't have been a 10-pound pom.
13: Here you go. I can tell you, Ousley Condell. He was an engineer, and he arrived in Port Jackson on the 8th of May 1829, having travelled on the Swift Shore sailing ship with 13 other settlers. He was a free settler. He came because he wanted to.
10: So there you are, Frank. We're talking an engineer here.
14: Amazing.
10: Yeah. Thank you for calling. Really appreciate that. Oozley. That's
13: a strange name.
10: Mount Oozley. It is.
13: Oozley.
10: So Oozley is a Christian name, isn't it?
13: It is, yes. His Christian name. Quite Oozley. Often, with a double-barreled name, it's very common, particularly if you married a woman who was richer than you or from a more important family, all your kids usually copped that as a second Christian name, her surname. So maybe that's where it came from. I'm not sure.
10: Right.
13: Anyway.
10: Okay. Again, Frank, thank you. So on the text... So Thomas Townsend, Lord Sydney.
13: That's him. So Sydney is named after Tommy Townsend, who became Lord Sydney. And he was, of course, a great patron of Arthur Phillip. And so he got – actually, the capital of Norfolk Island was also called Sydney, which is – bit confusing there for a while. But
10: why was that the case?
13: Well, because Norfolk Island was set up at the same time as Sydney. Now, a lot of people are confused about Norfolk Island, and rightly so, because strangely, Norfolk Island has been inhabited and deserted four times in history. They only discovered this quite recently. They thought that Cook had discovered the island, and there was certainly no one living there. And then it was just a part of the normal convict settlement originally, and it was important because at one stage it was growing more food than Sydney and supporting the convicts in Sydney. At one point there were more convicts on Norfolk Island than there were in Sydney, briefly, and it became too expensive to look after, and it was deserted in between about 1807 and 1813. They deserted the island completely, and they moved all those people to New Norfolk,
10: right
13: in Tassie,
10: right
13: where the oldest pub in Australia, New Norfolk.
10: Do you know some stuff?
13: and then they decided they needed a place. What about all the convicts who were not behaving themselves in all the other convict settlements? Yep. So they reopened Norfolk Island
10: It was a really naughty, naughty quarter.
13: It was called Hell in the Pacific.
10: Yes.
13: And there's a story of one mutiny that occurred on the island, and they sent the Catholic priest out from Sydney to tell all the Catholic prisoners who had been in the mutiny whether they were going to hang or not.
10: Right.
13: And those who were going to hang fell on their knees and thanked him, and those who were condemned to even more of the horrific... way of life on the island, they all burst into tears. It was better to die than to be left on Norfolk Island. Then they deserted it again, and all the people from the Bounty left Pitcairn Island and went there. So it's an interesting place.
10: G'day, Bob.
15: G'day.
10: What have you got for us, mate?
15: Dumbleton Road used to run through the suburb of Dumbleton. And because it wasn't a very flash name for a suburb, they renamed it Beverly Hills.
13: That's right.
15: And then the road was renamed King George's Road.
13: Yes.
10: Oh, that's amazing.
13: Nobody wanted to live in Dumbleton, did they?
10: No. So. Thank you, Bob, very much. What a great contribution. So Dumbleton is now Beverly Hills.
13: That's right.
10: King George's Road used to be Dumbleton Road. Where did Dumbleton come from?
13: It was the name of the people who had the land grant. So
10: okay.
13: It was Dumbleton Farm.
10: Right.
13: I don't know. It sounds like something out of Lord of the Rings or The Hobbit or something.
10: Yeah, exactly.
13: But I think it's better than Beverly Hills, actually, which is just a copy of the USA,
10: Yeah, the Beverly Hillbillies.
13: Yeah.
10: Dumbleton is now Beverly Hills in Sydney. My grandmother's surname was Dumbleton. She arrived in Australia from England in 1905, aged 11. Thank you, Lee, very much. By the way, Oozley derives, the meaning is the valley, wood or grassland of the house. It derives from the Old English pre-7th century word hus, which means home, and lee, which means woodland or forest. The majority of the population during medieval times lived in their huts instead of houses. There you are. You knew that, didn't you?
13: No, I didn't, I have to be honest. But I have heard the word ooze, and it's a name of a river, a couple of rivers, I think. There might be one somewhere in Tassie named after the one in Britain. So that all makes sense.
10: Kerry, hi.
16: Hello.
10: Hello.
16: Hargrave. Hello, how are you? Good morning.
10: How are you? Good afternoon. Good afternoon, Kerry. How are you?
16: Oh, one leg in front of the other. I'm fine.
10: Lovely.
16: Okay, now, after the war, our family, I was only like 4 or 5,
17: yeah.
16: We were transferred to a place called Hargrave Park. Now, it was up near Liverpool, and they were like army barracks. They were like tin sheds. That's what we were living in.
17: Mm.
16: And I just wonder if Hargrave Park is still in existence or it's changed its name.
13: I'll do my best to find out. Now, were they Nissen huts? They were the old, all the old Nissen huts became the migrant centres.
16: They could have been, yes. So it was, we had, like after the war, I was born in 45, so we probably went there about 49, and we had apparently a single one. It wasn't joined to anything, and it actually had a telephone in it. And it was number Liverpool 62.
17: I love that.
16: Remember the numbers. Yeah, so I don't know if it's still in existence.
13: Well,
16: to get to Liverpool, we had to cross over the highway, walk.
13: Right.
16: We walked everywhere.
13: So somewhere near Casula, out that way. Sadly, I've just looked through my book, my Sydney Suburbs book, and it's not there.
17: Hargrave Park's not there?
13: No, it's not there.
17: This is outrageous. We'll find it for you, Kerry.
13: I'll have to do
17: more
13: research.
17: We'll track it down. Kerry, thank you for calling. Luke and Jim, I saw a T-shirt recently that read, "I climbed Mount Druitt," emblazoned across it. Funny, obviously, because it is a mountain in name only. It's not even hilly. If you know, you know. Vanessa, thank you. Is that right?
13: Now, he was a very interesting character, Captain Druitt. At one stage, he was, I've forgotten the story. I'll have to look it up. He was involved with somebody's wife who tried to shoot him through the window. Captain Druitt. There's a story about him coming out on the ship, and I've forgotten it.
17: Okay, we'll find it for you. If there's more than one place called Ooze, should we call it Ooze? David, thank you. Honorary writer of this show. We certainly need someone to be funny on this damn thing. And thank you, Lee, for getting in touch. Jim says, Jim, Luke, Pymble train station was a farm owned by the Pymble family. Thank you, Jim.
13: Right.
17: Did you know that?
13: No, but it doesn't surprise me. And an interesting, Chatswood's an interesting one. Now, Chatswood was named after Charlotte, who was the wife of the bloke who had the land grant.
17: Mm-hmm.
13: And she was, everyone called her Chatty, and she was, you know, very much loved and so on. And she had a little piece of natural bushland at the bottom of their property, and it was called Chatty's Wood.
17: Oh, so, joking. Chats are you serious? Wood.
13: That's true. That's where that name comes from.
17: Right. Gentlemen, what about punch bowl?
13: Ah, yes. Now, I do know that because the topography of the area, before it was settled, had that big, shallow sort of look to it. So it was called, you know, you imagine it without any buildings and so on. It was called the Punch Bowl area.
17: Right.
13: So it's just absolutely to do with the shape of the landscape there.
17: Right,
13: That's how it came about.
17: Unrelated to what Jim and I are talking about, but Jeff sent me through a text earlier which is very clever in relation to the increasing fines for social media giants. Luke, would the supermarkets be fined for letting people shoplift? I can't help making a connection with the tech companies. Jeff, that is very, very clever. I intend to steal that and use that through the week when I fill in for Mark Levy here.
13: And do you know it's so hard now I was talking to some big white goods store, I won't say which one, and we were looking at things and the person helping us said, oh, no, they steal all the hot plates off the stoves and things that are on display. And I said, well, you know, can you stop them? And she said, we don't stop them because it's too much trouble. She said, we know the teenagers come in and nick stuff. And she said, we really can't do much about it.
17: White flag.
13: Did you know the last woman who was hanged for shoplifting was 1824. So up until 1824, it was a hanging offence.
17: Wow.
13: Now you can evidently get away with
17: it. Are you advocating the return of...
13: Oh, absolutely.
17: Oh, my goodness. Let's get serious for a moment. This is fantastic.
13: Now, one of the things that Tony Windsor and I agreed about, I knew Tony's a lovely bloke,
17: yeah,
13: and was bringing back capital punishment, I shouldn't be laughing because I'm serious about some of the most gruesome crimes that have been committed. I don't think those people deserve to live. But anyway, that's me. I'm old-fashioned.
17: Little controversy.
13: Yes.
17: Hargrave Park is now Warwick Farm near Liverpool, says Tombo.
13: It's Warwick Farm, right.
17: Before becoming a residential area, the site functioned as the Hargrave Park Aerodrome in the 30s.
13: Oh, thanks for that.
17: Thank you for that. Rooty Hill is named after an Indian-bred roti. There was an Indian garrison stationed there. Is that right?
13: I think that could be. There's a few that are furfies, but let me check that.
17: Okay. Are there any castles in Castle Hill?
13: No, but there was a castle somewhere in that part of Sydney.
17: There was a castle in the eastern suburbs.
13: Yes.
17: What was that? Was it Fern?
13: I'm not sure, but they were basically what people used to call follies. So that if you owned a nice property, you'd build something that looked good on the horizon. You know, didn't do anything.
17: Right.
13: And they're very common in some of those grand English homes where they'd build a, you know, what looked like a castle or something on the horizon, just so their guests could look out and say, "Oh, how lovely!
17: How lovely!" All right, back in a sec.
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1: All righty, we're talking about Aussie place names, street names, all sorts of names. We're having plenty of fun, and lots of listeners are raising questions. We'll get back to some calls in just a moment or two, but I've solved a puzzle for myself. I mentioned a castle at Rose Bay because my uncle took me there a couple of times.
2: Oh, right.
1: He said, have a look at this castle. All right. It's unbelievable. He was a bank manager.
2: I thought you were going to say he was a lord.
1: No, not at all. He was a bank manager remember there was a bank called CBC?
2: Yes.
1: So as it turns out, and I think, Roz, your text confirms that. Hi, Luke, Fernley Castle and your old stomping ground, Rose Bay. Yes, Roz, you're right. Historically, a CBC bank manager training school in the 1970s.
2: Oh, wow.
1: And has been protected on various heritage registers. I think it's now a private residence. You can look at the outside, but it's not open to the public. And I've got the address here, but anyway, if I can find it, you can too. Let's say good day to Graham. Good day, Graham.
3: Good day, guys. Are you there?
1: Yes, mate. Go ahead. Hang on. We'll just tidy up that line, mate. We want to get you to air, but it's just a little untidy. A bit of memorabilia you may not know about Mount Druitt. I used to work for Electrolux while my kids were little. Every August, this is from Mel, there'd be a competition looking for which area sold the most vacuum cleaners, and the Mount Druitt team always won. Homes must be very clean there.
2: They must be.
1: Yeah. Harry says, three cheers to the Aussie monoculture. Yes, indeed, Harry. We are loving it. Graham, we got you back?
3: Yeah, you're there?
1: Yes, mate, go ahead.
3: I grew up in a suburb called West Pennant Hill.
1: Yep.
3: Went to what was Pennant Hills West Public School. The coat of arms at our school was a red coat, and West Pennant Hills was actually Pennant Hills until they built the train station at Pennant Hills, and they moved it and called it. But that's where the pennants were raised from Sydney Harbour. Well, they could see them from Sydney Harbour to there, and then they could see them to Parramatta, and that was the signalling method back then in the early days.
2: Absolutely right. Pennant Hills, you could send a message from Taverners Hill, which is on the Parramatta Road, that high hill there, all the way out to Pennant Hills. And that's why it was called Pennant Hills, because you could send messages by flag, and there is an alphabetical flag messaging system.
1: Wow.
2: And similarly in Tasmania, Port Arthur could signal Hobart by a series of towers, and we had it in Sydney. And that's how the Vinegar Hill riot, when the Irish convicts, you know, tried to take over the colony. How did they get the how did they know? How did they send the soldiers out? Well, it was all the signal stations. So well done, yeah. Pennant Hills.
1: Well done. Thank you, Graham, very much indeed. Roger, good day.
4: Good afternoon.
1: Afternoon.
4: I just wanted to give you a background on Herne Bay, which was, after the war, was an abandoned military camp,
1: right,
4: where a lot of people were moved. My parents and I were moved there into unlined asbestos huts.
1: Oh.
4: And later on, when we moved out of there, the new community of Herne Bay lobbied the government to change the name to Riverwood because of the stigma of social housing there.
1: Isn't right. that amazing? Yep. Herne Bay. Who was Herne?
2: Well, Herne Bay comes from Britain, and there are a lot of Herne Bays and Herne Woods and Herne Streets because it's a pagan figure from the British pre-Christian era, Herne the Hunter. And I think that's where we inherited. A lot of our names just came straight from Britain. I've talked before about Wall's End, which is ridiculous. Because it's near Newcastle, there's a Newcastle in Britain, which is where the Roman Wall ends. And then they named the one out here because they found coal there, same as the one in Britain, and they named the next suburb Wall's End.
1: Yeah. There's
2: no connection with anything at all. There's never been a Roman in Australia.
1: Yeah, that we know of.
2: No, maybe. Anyway, so, yeah, we just And a lot of them just get named after somewhere in Britain where the bloke used to live and, or his wife came from or something. There's a lot of that.
1: Roger, great call. Thank you, mate, very much indeed. I want to rewind, if I can, for a moment where we began and just cover off on some of the things you raised.
2: Yes.
1: So that we do have we do have answers. You've got the list there.
2: I do.
1: So let's have them.
2: Okay. Well, I was hoping somebody would come up with the why the people who live certain place want to call it Chapman Gardens. They have asked the New South Wales government twice, could they call their suburb Chapman Gardens? And the New South Wales government has said no, because they live in the wonderful settlement of Watanobi on the Hawkesbury River. So it's still Watanobi, even though they've asked, could they change it, please?
1: Watanobi.
2: The Botany ones, Botany was once huge in eastern suburbs, people know. There's a Botany Street runs through the eastern suburbs. There's also West Botany Street, which runs through Rockdale and that area. And it was all called Botany, but Botany became a very unfashionable place for real estate. And most of this was about selling your real estate. So they changed the names. West Botany became Rockdale. East Botany became Pagewood. And North Botany became Mascot.
1: Ah.
2: So there you are. And another one is Malabar. Why didn't people want to live at Long Bay?
1: Oh, yes.
2: Because they moved the prison there.
1: Right.
2: And the Malabar was a Burns Philp ship that had been wrecked on the beach at Long Bay, and it was called Malabar Beach.
1: Right.
2: So the people said, well, that'll do. We don't want to be Long Bay anymore. We'll change the whole suburb to Malabar.
1: Yeah. Zetland. Where does Zetland come from? Ooh. Asks John. That's a good one. Zetland.
2: Zetland. Yes.
1: Are there any other suburbs that begin with Z?
2: I don't think so. So I'm going right to the back of the book.
1: In Brisbane, there's Zilmere, isn't there?
2: There is. Okay, the name of this inner city suburb just south of Waterloo was chosen by Sir Hercules Robinson, the Governor of New South Wales, between 1872 and 1879. During his term of office, he leased the southern portion of Waterloo, sometimes referred to as Irish Town, and he established racing stables. He called his property Zetland in honour of a relative in Britain, the Marquis of Zetland. There you go.
1: There you go.
2: Nothing to do with anything.
1: Nothing
2: just
1: to do
2: some,
1: with it.
2: Some pommy bloke. Now, I'm allowed to say...
1: You can say that.
2: I was reprimanded severely once doing this show many years ago by using that word. And I have to qualify it by saying I am English. I actually have an English passport, a British passport, as well as an Australian one. And that's another story, because I have to. I can't go back to Britain unless I have one. That's their new rule. Mm-hmm. So you'll be glad to know that because I have that, I can't ever be elected to Parliament, because, of course, I also have my good old Australian passport. You know, that's the way it is. You just get these things that are named after somebody.
1: Yeah.
2: And my parents were both born in Britain. They were proud Aussies, but they used to call themselves Poms. To me, it was never – I was quite surprised when somebody complained, because to me it was just a word. That's what we were.
1: Yeah.
2: You know, that's where we came from originally.
1: Sue says, my great-grandfather, Albert Townsend, was mayor of Bankstown three times. Their family property was named Fairford House in Punchbowl. He named his third eldest daughter Fairford, and hence Fairford Road was named, and many streets in Bankstown, Punchbowl, were named after family members. Well, you said that. Grandfather Townsend travelled to Africa and purchased his wife of 16, a slave, and brought her to Bankstown, and they raised 10 children.
2: What a great story. That's a ripper. And I'm reminded of Sir Joseph Banks, the father of Australia, so important to the whole development of our country that people don't realise. Not only was he the botanist on the Endeavour, he actually funded... People say, why was he living in the big captain with in the big cabin with Captain Cook? Well, because he funded the whole thing. He put more money into that expedition than the king did, King George.
1: Yeah.
2: So he has Banks Meadow, Banks Town, Banksia, all named after him.
1: Yeah.
2: And Reevesby, because Reevesby was the name of his property in Lincolnshire.
1: Wow.
2: So he's got his share. Joseph Banks.
1: Yes. Watanobi is just north of Wyong.
2: Yes.
1: Yeah.
2: Right.
1: Yeah. I think they would like to change it. Yes. Probably a simple, let's just move on.
2: Yep.
1: St. George. Can we say anything about St. George?
2: The St. George District?
1: Yeah.
2: Is there actually a suburb? Is there a suburb? I think it's just an area.
1: Gary is suggesting, fellas, how come St. George footy team is named St. George, yet there's no suburb named
2: St. George? It's an area, isn't it? It's a municipal area.
1: Right.
2: So, and I don't know why. I mean, St. George obviously is English and, you know, particularly Church of England, Anglican, very commonly used name for streets and suburbs.
1: I don't know if Gary is suggesting that we change the name, but Gary, this is going to come back and bite me you know where. if we didn't have St. George, who are the Roosters going to beat on Anzac Day? Sorry, you deserve so much better, listener. I'm about to have a holiday. Not until I do next week for Mark and next Saturday, but I'm in that delirious state one gets to at this start, this time in the career cycle.
2: And you're going to have a great time.
1: I cannot wait, mate.
2: Because you're going to Gallipoli. And,
1: yes.
2: You know, and I know you'll just have a ball, and it's so I've been twice, and I have no connection, family connection. As I said, my both grandfathers were British, and they fought in the British Army in other places in World War One.
1: Yeah.
2: But I stood there, and you just feel it. It's amazing.
1: I know you're going to enjoy that. I will.
2: And we will see one another at some point in the future.
1: Yeah, because you're going away.
2: I've got to go away too.
1: But we'll get together again. I know we will.
2: We will.
1: That's why they put this desk here, so you and I can have a chat after midday on weekends, on Sundays.
2: Yes,
1: it'll take care of yourself, mate.
2: Yeah, you too. Have a great time.
1: Thank you. We will. Jim Haynes.
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6: Things are starting to back up on the Bruce Highway. If you're heading back Brizzy Way, expect to be on the anchors from Boundary Road, North Lakes until you get past Mango Hill. If you're heading along the Riverside Expressway towards Petrie Terrace, remember to breathe. It's a very slow run. The conked out car on Gympie Arterial Road, Castle Dean remains in place. That's just before Linkfield Road northbound to Bald Hills. There's more delays in the area and lights are on the blink at the intersection of Wynnum Road and Norman Street. Ash Turner on your traffic leader, Brizzy's 4BC.
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1: Okay, so let's play the quiz. 131-873. Come on, we'll see if we can give you a prize. The quiz, let's do this too.
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1: In the earlier games, England 2, Panama 0, Croatia 2, Ghana 1, then Portugal and Colombia 0 all, then the Democratic Republic of the Congo 3, Uzbekistan 1, currently Algeria and Austria 1 all, Argentina 2, Jordan 0. You're welcome. The continuous call team, moments away. At the helm today is the one-eyed Gavin Pitchford. How are you, mate?
15: Hello, Lukey.
1: Everything good with you?
15: It is, yeah. Excellent. Weather's not much.
1: Your team's playing today.
15: We are, so it's going to be a stressful afternoon for
1: me. You get a bit tense?
15: I do.
1: Yeah.
15: Find it hard to watch.
1: Yeah, okay. Do you stay in the studio when it's being called?
15: No, I just pace up and down the corridor mostly, yeah.
1: Okay. Do you think they'll knock off the Knights, the Tigers?
15: Well, you and I were talking in the coffee room, weren't we?
1: Yeah, we were. Yeah.
15: It's going to be a good game. I think it'll be a good game, but your Knights, I think if they win today, they can move into second, I think, second.
1: Did you just say your Knights?
15: Well, I know that you lived up there and you've got a special place in your heart.
1: They don't.
15: No?
1: They don't. I was on air in Newcastle for probably a decade.
15: Well, there you go.
1: And they knew I supported the Roosters and they just potted me every chance they got. And they're on my Knights.
15: It was a bit of a kick in the guts.
1: And before that, Canberra and do battle with the Dragons, and you'll update all of that. You're joined by Cooper Johns and Breeny's in today. Breeny's breaking news.
15: Yes, Breeny.
1: Any idea what he's got?
15: I don't, no.
1: Well, you shouldn't because it hasn't broken yet. It should be absolutely. Someone unkind suggested that he waits to see what other people report.
15: No.
1: I don't believe that.
15: No.
1: I don't like that. When I hear people say that about Breeny, I blow up the lugs.
15: Of course.
1: Someone else said to me, because Levy copped a bit of grief yesterday, he's having a break for a couple of weeks.
15: Well-deserved.
1: Well-deserved. And the words were, who works on a football show and takes a break during the football season?
15: That's a good question.
1: Yeah. Is that a bit harsh,
15: yeah.
1: To old Mark Levy,
15: it is.
1: They said you were going away.
15: Yes, I'm heading off to Fiji next week. So,
1: but not during the football season.
15: No, of course not.
1: No one to do that.
15: No, only during Origin.
1: Yeah,
15: this isn't the footy season.
1: I don't want to dob Andrew Lucas in, but he said, "Why don't you give this a run?" Which I just did.
15: Of course.
1: So you got time to square up.
15: I do.
1: Yeah, you going to do that?
15: I think I will.
1: I think you should. Righto. Anything
15: see you,
1: else
15: buddy.
1: You'd like to say?
15: No.
1: Nothing.
15: Enjoy the trip back up the M1, mate.
1: I will.
15: Beautiful.
1: Thanks, Gavin.
15: See you, buddy.
1: It's kind of awkward the way this is finished, but anyway, quiz time. Thanks, mate. Let's do the quiz. We are hoping to speak to Sarah. 1 second. Hang on. Have I got 1 second? It says not for air. So does that mean I take? I do. Sarah's. Sarah.
16: Oh, yes, Luke.
1: Go on. How are you?
16: I just want to thank you independently for your coverage of the controversial and deeply upsetting issue that I can't talk about.
1: Okay. Well, when we finish talking, I'll mention it to the people. The lake in Canberra would be Lake.
16: The lake in
1: Canberra, the centrepiece of Canberra, would be Lake.
16: I thought you said Lake Burley Griffin.
1: Yeah, yes, well done. There's an actor, director, producer who's turning 100 today. Very funny man, Mel.
16: Brooks or Blank?
1: Yeah, no, Brooks. Let's go with Brooks. I've got to take the first answer. Well done. Final question. The Socceroos play in under a week time. And their next opponent. Do you know who it is?
16: The next opponent for the Socceroos
1: Do you want me to make it multiple choice?
16: Yeah.
1: Okay, it's either Egypt or Antarctica.
16: Okay, I'm going to have to go with Egypt on that one, just on a hunch.
1: Thank you for listening, Sarah. Stay there, we'll get the details. You win!
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1: And just quickly before we go, I want to thank White Glow for their prize today, and the people at the Ensemble Theatre, ensemble.com.au, for their prize today. And I also, before we go, I want to thank the very hard-working team here, Hudson and Liam. Now, Kitty's been away this weekend, so Camilla's been the executive producer, and she's been so nervous, so concerned that she wouldn't deliver the sort of quality work that Kitty does, but you've done a good job. You should be happy with yourself, probably because she got the help of Olivia, who's been outstanding. See you next week. Bye.
18: Warner, Wynnum, Westlake, Woodridge, 4BC is Brisbane. BC News.
25: Good afternoon, I'm Jack Hahn.
2: The US president has warned Iran may no longer exist if the country continues violating the ceasefire. Donald Trump just posted the threat to social media after a vessel trying to navigate the Strait of Hormuz was fired upon by Iranian drones. Strategic Analysis Australia director Michael Shoebridge says the strait remains a key sticking point in the peace agreement.
3: The Iranians want to have control of the strait into the future, not just for the next 60 days. And so they're wanting to demonstrate that shipping doesn't pass there unless it coordinates with them. And meanwhile, the Americans are trying to escort shipping down the Omani side of the straits as far away as possible from Iran.
2: An Australian man is now facing the death penalty in Thailand, charged with the murder of a 17-year-old girl. 56-year-old Simon Carman is expected to plead self-defence, according to local media. The federal government says inflation is expected to peak lower than previously anticipated. The budget forecast indicated that headline inflation would reach a high of 5% this year. Labor now anticipates the figure will peak at 4.25%. Treasurer Dr. Jim Chalmers has told the ABC while strides are being made, a number of uncertainties remain.
4: That is very, very welcome progress. It does show, I think it does illustrate, the progress that we're making together in this fight against inflation. Now, there's still a lot of uncertainty in the Middle East and elsewhere. There's still more inflation than we would like in our economy.
2: A man has been charged with domestic violence murder after a baby died in Bundaberg West in central Queensland in 2024. The 22-year-old suspect will face court tomorrow. 2 million illegal cigarettes and 7,000 vapes have been seized from the streets of Victoria and Tasmania. The illegal haul was found inside 20 premises, estimated to be worth more than $8 million. Some Australian students believe they are not being taught practical financial knowledge in school. More than a third of those polled by the Financial Basics Foundation want to learn more about tax and how to complete tax returns. The foundation says the finding highlights a growing need for practical financial education. Meanwhile, the federal government is concerned children are continuing to sneak their way onto social media. Under-16s have been banned from multiple platforms, but Labor believes big tech is not doing enough to enforce the lockout. The penalty has now been doubled to $99 million for big tech companies. And in other news this afternoon, a wedding dress and a circular saw are among the long list of lost items left at Sydney Airport. Spokesperson Liz Sita says anyone can now bid for the left-behind belongings.
5: So the Sydney Airport auction is completely online, so anyone in Australia can bid on these items. People can put bids in. They start at just $10, so you've got a chance to nab yourself a really good bargain.
2: And in finance, one Aussie dollar buying 68 US cents.
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2: 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Meanwhile, in the National Rugby League, Canberra and St George will do battle before Newcastle and the West Tigers meet. It's 4 past the hour. That's news and sport.
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6: Things are starting to back up on the Bruce Highway. If you're heading back Brizzy Way, expect to be on the anchors from Boundary Road, North Lakes until you get past Mango Hill. If you're heading along the Riverside Expressway towards Petrie Terrace, remember to breathe. It's a very slow run. The conked out car on Gympie Arterial Road, Castle Dean remains in place. That's just before Linkfield Road northbound to Bald Hills. There's more delays in the area and lights are on the blink at the intersection of Wynnum Road and Norman Street. Ash Turner on your traffic leader, Brizzy's 4BC.
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0: on the Bayside. Turning to tomorrow, a mixture of sunshine and showers with a top of 21. A little warmer on Tuesday, 22 degrees. Warmer on Wednesday, mostly sunny and 23 before 25 degrees for Thursday and Friday. Winds southerly on the bay, seas below 1 metre.
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10: Avocado, I've had on a lot of things in the last 7 or 8 years. Mm. I've become an avocado aficionado.
11: Mm. I can have it for your brain.
12: It's great for your brain.
11: There's an ad in that.
10: I don't think it's helped mine. How's avocado good for your brain? What's it do?
12: I think it's got the... Well, Jamal said it. Why?
10: Yeah, Jamal said it. That's for your brain.
12: Get him out of the chair,
4: Jamos. Live sport and laughter right across your weekend.
12: How are you, Coops? Have you survived, mate?
13: Oh, wow. To hear that from two legends of the club, what an honour it is, boys. Thank you.
12: Have a listen to it, boys.
11: You got to bed late, obviously. Were there any animal places that you visited last night, maybe involving a kitten or a rhino by any chance?
13: Brini, you give yourself up there knowing what those places are, so I know you must frequently visit them. But
12: That was Brini.
11: I'm just warming the seat for you, mate.
13: Jamo, you sound awfully nasally like Brini today.
4: The Continuous Coal Team, thanks to McDonald's, Harvey Norman, Aria Homes, Tui's New, Brighton's Lawyers, Honda, Drug Alert, Sonali, Arrow Transport, your local club, Power Bay, Solo by MYOB, Jack Daniels, BP, Ducks Hot Water, Ram Trucks and Lowe's.
12: I'd love to hear from Bear Grylls Breeny over here, how he, you know, he's the one who's over here using. Tell me the difference then, Breeny, between shampoo and normal soap.
11: Well, Sam,
12: you've got all the answers.
11: No, I don't. What are you getting into me for? Shampoo. So my hair's a bit thin.
12: Have a look at him.
11: Thin, right?
12: He's panicking.
11: No, my hair's a bit thin. And shampoo makes my hair flop on my head.
12: I'd love to see him with the floppy
11: and so
12: hair.
11: I use soap, but it keeps it a bit, you know.
12: Yeah.
11: I was going to say the word stiffer, but then he turned stiffer into a joke.
12: Right, yeah. We know what you're doing. So,
11: you know what I'd do if I was you, Daryl? I just wouldn't do any exercise for a while.
10: Give me some nuts.
14: Talking about exercise, I think, Daryl, your Achilles and calves, they're working overtime. Every time they go.
12: I'll tell you what, he's got beautiful calves.
10: And I now feel as though when I walk around, I'm now a hunchback as well. Because you're worried
14: you
10: about your back. Certain parts of me that can't get any shorter.
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12: Yes, hello and welcome to the Continuous Coal Team on this gloomy Sunday afternoon. We're live from the Harvey Norman Interactive Studio, and thanks to Maccas, we've got a huge afternoon ahead of us. Call the game between the Knights and the Tigers kicking off at 4:05 from McDonald Jones Stadium with Matt Thompson, Daryl Broman and Cooper Johns to bring you all that action. It'll be a really special occasion in Newcastle today, celebrating Beanie for Brain Cancer Round for the Mark Hughes Foundation. We'll also have score updates from the game between the Raiders and the Dragons kicking off at 2 p.m. in Canberra. But how good was the footy yesterday? The Dolphins make it 8 in a row, beating the Warriors 26-24 at Suncorp. The Cowboys upset the Panthers 26-12 in Townsville, and Manly continued on their merry way, smashing the Storm 30-4 at Four Pines Park. As always, we'd love to hear from you throughout the afternoon, and we've got plenty of prizes to give away, so give us a call on 131 873. 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

0: 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Let's welcome in the continuous call team on this Sunday afternoon. 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
1: One Iron, good afternoon to you, Breeny Cooper, all our listeners. Yes, we've got a big afternoon of footy coming up. I did something I don't normally do prior to the show. I did a little bit of homework.
0: Well,
1: I've had a look at all the board here of where clubs are and where they're not. I get down to the North Queensland Cowboys, who, by my reckoning, are 1, 2, 3, 4, 5, 6, 7, 8. They're ninth at the moment. They're on 20 points, but they've only had one bye, and they have three byes. They've still got two to go. So after their performance yesterday, I'm prepared to say it, Panthers are in a slump. They've lost two in a row. They are in a slump. I'm not saying they're going to go downhill from here. I'm just saying they're in a slump and they need to get out of it, because their first half performance yesterday was quite poor. And I think you can take by what the coach said at the end of the game, 13 words or something, he probably felt the same way. He was bitterly disappointed in them. They got their way back into the game, and in the end they got beaten quite easily, 26-12, I think it was, at the end of the game. And the Cowboys played really well. But they're a weird side. Like probably most sides in this competition, they're weird. Cows. You just don't know what they're going to do, and you don't know what anyone's going to do.
2: Like they're best and they're worst. There's such a big difference between them. But like you said on Penrith, mate, we talk about the amount of pressure on, like, you know, Laurie and the New South Wales team at the moment, different players getting criticised. I mean, Origin has been the worst thing for the Panthers at the moment, apart from their players being rested every game after it. But just their form at the moment, like back in Clubland, it looks the game is 90% confidence. Like, you go into a game, you're confident, you back your ability, you're not second guessing your first decision. They look like a side that is starting, especially their Origin boys, just starting to second guess a little bit. They need to, like, they're big guns. They need to have a big game three State of Origin.
1: Well, I actually thought their halfback was their best player, and I thought he's close to the best player on the field for quite a while last night. I thought Cleary was very good. But there's a bigger issue. Last night, as I got home, I didn't get home until about half time of the Manly Melbourne game, but I missed the opening, and I know it was the Cooper Johns Cup being played last night. There was a lot of
2: talk about it yesterday.
1: And Cooper, congratulations the way you've managed to bring Melbourne to their knees.
2: You've done it for 6 years.
1: Given the fact that they're now, I wouldn't say they're out of running, but they're a fair way behind a few of these clubs. And they've got a bit of work to do, Melbourne, if they're going to make the eight. I'm not saying they can't make it, but I'm saying on the back of you being, well, how many games you play for them?
2: I think it was like 11.
1: 11, okay. Well, those 11 games were probably 11 of the worst games in the history of anyone's ever played for Melbourne.
0: No, and congratulations. What was your win percentage?
2: Okay, can I flag a stat that someone gave me through the week?
1: Please.
2: All right, and you know I love stats.
1: Yeah,
2: so since 2020, the halves combination at Melbourne with the highest win percentage, me and Jerome Hughes, 100% win rate.
1: Four games,
2: four wins. The next win percentage down is something like 75%. Yeah. That's 25% difference. I take those stats 9 times out of 10. Yeah.
1: Just a small point. I noticed Jerome Hughes didn't play last night and they lost.
2: Yeah.
1: So would you say Jerome Hughes had a major influence on that magnificent stat that just spat out?
2: Whoever released that stat, I sent it to Hughesy and said, look at us. And he said, my shoulders and back have never been so sore after those four games. Obviously carried me quite heavily.
1: Brilliant work, mate. But well done. Good to see everybody here. And let's hope we got a great day's footy today. I'm sure we have.
3: They have. That stat's brought to you by Jack Daniels as well.
1: Yeah, Jack.
3: Okay. You need to hit it with the little tag there. How are you, Coops? It was a big last weekend, old boys round there in Melbourne.
2: Yeah.
3: Maybe that took it out of them a little bit, the old hanging out with you for the whole weekend. They've come to Manly and, you know, 30 points to 4. Do you take any responsibility from that?
2: Absolutely not. Just like when I was a player and they lost, I'd take zero responsibility then. I'm taking zero responsibility now. That was on them. There was no reason for them not to be up emotionally last night. Cooper Johns Cup, quite a big occasion for both teams. Obviously, Manly, you know, they matched that energy. They were outstanding, Manly Warringah, last night at home. Fozball just continues. They're just right up for everything at the moment. I mean, if Hamole Olakau'atu probably isn't named in the side after last night's performance, geez, he can't do much else.
3: No.
2: He was unstoppable. First two tries of the game. It was actually a low game to watch, I thought, compared to the other two games yesterday. Warriors-Cowboys were great. Panthers-Cowboys, great game. And Dolphins-Warriors was game of the year.
1: How good was that?
2: Mate, outstanding.
1: And we've got a Dolphins legend on,
3: later. Yeah, we do. Jermaine Asako will be coming on after the first break.
2: What about, we speak about like, we talked about, you know, some of the boys in Penrith not playing their best after Origin and all these players that elevate after a bit of confidence, like Sammy Walker. Mm. Selwyn Cobbo, isn't he just like, we saw what he did in game two and game one, but he's taken that form straight back to club league. Like some clubs must just go, thank God they went into the Origin arena and played as good as they do, because their energy, they come back and they just, they're the best player at Clubland as well.
1: I know we've got to introduce Brini, but he's just fit now, and it's made such a difference to him. And it does to a lot of blokes. I mean, we all know if you're playing and you're not like 100% fit, you're behind the eight ball right from the start. But if you're 100% fit, and if things are going okay off the field as well, it's massive. Mm. It's massive. And I don't know his situation on or off the field. I don't know. But I do know he's always been a really good player. And now he's fit and he looks keen. I mean, he's just almost unstoppable.
2: It seems like his fitness was the only thing that kind of brought him in and out of games.
1: Yep.
2: You know, but now his ability to be fit now, he's just able to do it for 80 minutes. And for 80 minutes, be in a clear state of mind where you're not just under fatigue making bad decisions, because that's where people make bad decisions. Is it everybody on the field, when you're fresh, is they're equally as good. They're equally as talented. Their skill's good. But the best, what separates the good and the bad is the good players can do it for 80 minutes because they're fit and they're strong mentally.
1: Yeah. Let's introduce our friends.
3: That's great work. As I bring in Neil Breeny Breen, you got some breaking news for us, mate, straight off the
4: top. I'm going to start with a bang. Good afternoon to you, one on, big man, Cooper.
3: Only way to start, Breeny.
1: Are we having an introduction? Is that big a thing?
3: Nah, is it? Is it that big, Breeny?
4: There's two pieces of news here that are fairly interesting.
3: All right, let's double up. Let's go.
5: On the Continuous Call team, this major breaking news just in. This barely qualifies as news. Breeny's breaking news.
4: Well, we know how good the Dolphins were yesterday. That was a fantastic win. Mm. Isaiah Katoa, their halfback, he has actually fractured his wrist. So we thought it was dislocated yesterday. It came out of place. It was put back in. It happened early in the match. So he's been booked into surgery. So it could take some time for him to return. But sometimes when they do the surgery, the plates in there, they can get back. But that's a blow for the Dolphins, isn't it?
2: Yeah, it's huge. But we know how important he is. And we know how good he is for everyone around him. Like Cody Nicarima, who's had, I think, his best year to date and has flown under the radar all year, how good he's going because he's got Katoa there. He brings the best out in all these other players. Yeah. Him not being there is really going to throw the balance of this side out. Yeah.
3: Remember when Jerome Hughes played with the broken hand? He had the plates in there. Mm,
2: yeah.
3: Is there a huge difference, Coops, between a hand and a wrist?
2: I remember Hughes, he couldn't, every time the ball hit his hands, he'd feel the plate in there, almost like it was rattling in his hand, and particularly on contact. Wrist, because it's the joint, I don't know how different that is going to be for him. But as a ball player, where you're not just kind of catching, taking the ball up, like the wrist and hand is the most important part of passing.
3: Yeah.
2: So I imagine they're going to be a little bit longer in Katoa's recovery.
4: Yeah, they can't take any risks.
1: Tackling is another issue as well.
3: Yeah, big time.
1: I think a wrist is way worse than breaking your hand.
4: Mm. The other team that played amazing last night, Manly, they've got a blow. Now, people know that Luke Brooks did his knee in that game. He's ruptured his ACL. So we won't see Luke Brooks, who's been playing good footy. We won't see him until season 2027. So that's a 9 to 12 monther, depending which technique they use and depending on his recovery. So Brooks is out. Does that mean we see Joey Walsh?
2: Yeah.
4: We see him,
1: He was good last night.
3: He's re-signed, as well.
2: I think it's...
1: He's got massive raps on him. I haven't seen him play.
4: He's a funky-looking dude with the earrings
1: I liked him
4: and everything.
1: I think he stayed there. He's backed himself. He's re-signed, hasn't he?
4: Yeah, he did.
1: You know, he's backed himself, and he's going to get a decent look in next probably the rest of the year.
2: They re-signed this week, actually, to 2029. So, and I think most of the times Joey's played, it's actually been in place of Fogarty. My memory might be wrong there, but I think him and Jamal will be a great combination.
4: Yeah,
2: like, Jamal really steers that ship, does all the kicking. Joey's a good runner of the football, similar light Luke Brooks. So I think it's a great opportunity for him. And I think, you know, Brooks, he's getting to the end of his career now. I don't know how much longer he's got on contract there at Manly, but we won't see him until this time next year, basically. So it's a good chance for Joey Walsh to potentially cement that number six spot and make it his own.
4: He could, for sure. It's interesting. This time of year, it's normally a bit later. Normally sort of get to the end of Origin. I reckon you always see teams make a statement. And I thought we saw it early. I think Manly's win last night showed that they are the real deal. like the proper real deal and challenges for the top four at the very least. I'm not saying they're going to make a grand final or win it. And also, I think we've seen enough from the Dolphins now that they're not just a team that can put 30 on you. Like, they'll tough it out. They were playing against a good Warriors side, and they toughed that out yesterday without Katoa, who went off early. And that was a good win from them. And I think we've also seen that the Storm have still got problems.
6: Yeah,
4: you know, that was a soft loss from them.
2: They last week, since Origin, you sort of almost got the vibe like, all right, Storm are starting to, they're going to make a late run here at the finals. But last night was a big blow. Like,
1: but they're
2: big
1: a long
2: blow.
1: Way back. They're on 16 points.
4: Yeah. They're three wins out of the eight.
1: Exactly.
4: But they have got two byes coming.
1: Yeah, no, that's true. But still, they can't rely on the two byes to get them there. They've got a lot of work to do, Melbourne.
4: Three out of it. Yeah, and Broncos are four out of it. Yeah. The Broncos are gone.
1: Well, everyone's written the Broncos off, and they're only 2 points ahead of them, I think.
4: Mm.
1: They've got a lot of work to do, Melbourne, but they're good enough. They got the players.
4: They have, yeah, but when the two big guns don't fire, that's the thing with Origin. You know, we were talking about the Panthers and Ivan was filthy, but I read in the paper today that during the week, Laurie Daly was out there with Nathan Cleary and Isaiah Yeo having Origin meetings. So those blokes, they're in the Origin team. They're also in the Panthers team,
6: yeah,
4: and they're travelling around. And you know what I mean? Where's your head?
2: It's mentally exhausting. Like, I know
4: shocking.
2: That, like, they basically gave like Harry and Munster, you know, basically majority of the week off just to let their bodies recover. Like, the amount of times where Cameron Smith had come back from Origin when I was down there, and then he'd just show up for Captain John and then play the game, because the toll that it takes to play Wednesday, back up against Saturday, play the next week, then go back and do an Origin camp. Like, you're not just physically exhausted, but your brain is just mentally exhausted.
4: And Laurie wants a lot from them. Laurie's on the chopping block, getting hammered left, right and centre. The team was appalling in the second half, so he needs them to properly... They can't say, listen, I'm backing Clubland, bugger off.
6: Yeah.
4: They're all invested in this campaign. I read that today and I was really like, oh, well, you know, it's tough to do both jobs.
1: There's a few bigger issues around that I've just picked up on because I'm a
4: okay, here we go.
1: In my own right.
4: He's been taking notes since I got here today, and he's up to no good again.
6: Yeah, he's in a mood.
1: I'm in a mood.
2: You're fired up.
1: I've just been watching the prelim to this great game coming up here, the Raiders and the Dragons.
2: Yeah.
1: I'm going to make a statement with regards to Clint Gutherson. He thinks he's now Bear Grylls.
2: Why?
1: Have you seen the look of him? Like, there's been a promo up there for this game, and he's clean cut, good-looking young bloke. He's now let his hair grow, and he's got a massive beard. Like, he thinks he's Bear Grylls. He's eating witchetty grubs and stuff like that.
2: Is that a good sign?
1: I don't think so. Oh, I don't think so. Not at his age. I don't think he should change the way you are.
6: Well, you think
1: he
6: should be trying to make himself look younger.
1: Exactly.
6: Yeah.
1: He's now looking older.
6: He is.
1: It looks like he's going to start his own adventure series shortly. I don't know what he's doing.
6: No.
1: Maybe you have a look when you see Gutho and tell me he doesn't think he's Bear
6: Grylls.
1: He's
6: gone the caveman look. I'm with you.
1: Yeah, I don't know.
6: I don't mind it.
1: It's up to him. He's his own man, Gutho. I don't know his marital situation. Do you know what he's like?
2: He's got a child, and he's married, I'm pretty sure, yeah.
1: Geez, you opened up with he's got a child first, and you're not sure if he's married.
2: Well, look, you know, marriage
1: is...
2: Well, you just don't... I'm not across everyone's relationship status. You know, people get divorced.
1: Well, you shouldn't have rushed in with that statement.
6: You shouldn't have. Hey, Darryl, one of your favourites, mate.
1: What?
6: We've got the Dolphins winger, Jermaine Asako, coming up after the break. We're underway here on Sunday. You are listening to the Continuous Call team.
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6: 131-873 is the open line number, 2GB.com. Click onto the feedback icon if you'd like to join us, 0460-873-873. If you would like to send us a text, the Dolphins' winning streak continued last night with their eighth straight victory in front of over 40,000 fans at Suncorp Stadium. One of the Dolphins' superstars, Jermaine Asako, he joins us on the line right now. G'day, Jermaine.
11: Hey, mate, how you going?
6: Yeah, really good. That was a really hard-fought win yesterday. You got to be pleased with that.
11: Yeah, 100%, mate. Obviously, we knew it was going to be a tough ask coming up against a good Warriors outfit there yesterday afternoon. And to their credit, you know, they came out and played well. And, just happy that we were able to come away with the 2 points, really.
1: Mate, I know you'd be well aware of this, but I'm just looking at some of your numbers. You've actually scored points in 96 consecutive premiership games. That's a record. That's never been done, I think, ever in the history of the NRL, at least. And you've also become the first player in 118 years to score 12 or more points in a match in 9 consecutive matches. But you're building quite the record, mate, and you're a hell of a player. I'm so happy for you. Not that I know you, and I know you've been around a bit. I think you started in Brisbane, then you end up the Gold Coast, and now at the Dolphins, but your record's quite amazing.
11: Yeah, it's it's something I didn't actually know about either until I think it was the game before I actually broke the record in the Tigers game. Our media bloke came up to me and told me leading up to the game that it was about to happen. So, funnily enough, I injured my finger in the game beforehand, and I didn't think I was even going to be able to play in that Tigers game. But yeah, it's obviously get the achievement. It's something in itself, and I don't obviously play the game for the accolades or anything like that. But to accomplish those achievements, it's something that I will definitely remember.
1: You should be proud of it, mate. You should be proud of it. I mean, you've done something that might never happen again. I mean, it's a tremendous accolade to you and your ability and to your resilience to be out there doing it. It's a tremendous performance.
11: No, I think I appreciate that, mate. It's I'm definitely happy that I've been able to make history there, and hopefully can continue doing that. For however long the season we've got left, depends. Yeah.
4: Well, Jermaine, we've watched you closely here at the Continuous Call team and obviously followed your career at the Broncos. And next thing you know, you weren't there. You went over to the Dolphins. You haven't missed a game for them. It's been remarkable. And you've become a real sort of favourite right across the whole of the NRL, including a favourite of your coach, Christian Wolf. And he had a few things to say about you last night post-match. Let's have a listen to it.
12: I think you set a record last week or the week before as well in terms of points consecutively. And that's outstanding for him and just shows the class that he's got. And he's so durable. He's always out there for you, Jermaine. And to go and break another record today, that's outstanding again. And under pressure there at the end of the game, he's the bloke that you want kicking the ball, isn't he? And he did a great job.
4: Well, you've got to be happy to hear that from your coach after the match. It's a pretty good rap to get.
11: Yeah, 100%, mate. I hadn't heard that, but it's obviously nice to hear coming from your coach. Christian's the type of bloke that doesn't really give you too much and will certainly tell you when you're not playing well. But
4: does he? Tell us. Tell us more. Tell us more.
11: No. He's a good bloke, but it's obviously nice to hear when your coach has got a good rep for you.
2: Hey, Jermaine, it's Cooper here. No, Izzy Katoa's going to... We don't know how much longer he's going to miss with that wrist fracture yesterday, but who's the next man that steps into that for you guys? Because he's obviously such a big part of not just your attack, but, you know, the way you boys play.
11: Yeah, 100%. Top Coops. Yeah, I obviously bumped into Izzy this morning at recovery, and I think he had some scans, and I'm not too sure how long he'll be out for, but I think... Schneider will step in and take that role. He obviously, you know, did a job for us yesterday, and to his credit, you know, he's obviously gotten a lot of reps throughout training and throughout the preseason, and I don't think it'll be any different for him coming into the side. He was a massive part of our Renegades team throughout the preseason, and I think he knows what he's doing, mate. So it'll be good to see him get an opportunity.
1: Jermaine, I'm interested to hear from you. The reasoning behind you leaving the Dolphins, they're having such a great season. I know when you decided to go to Melbourne, it was, you know, probably, I don't know, 4 or 5 weeks ago. Is there anything we can read into that? I would have thought you might have been a Dolphin for life.
11: Oh, I don't know. I get asked that question a lot. And to be honest, like being an inaugural player here, I certainly didn't want to leave and try to do everything I possibly could to stay at the club. And, yeah, obviously we came to an agreement. Obviously the club couldn't really sort of, you know, table me a deal at the time. And, you know, with salary cap issues and things like that, you know, the opportunity came up for myself to go to Melbourne, and I jumped straight at it. My partner is from there. We don't really have too much support, you know, here in Brisbane, despite, you know, being our home away from home. But my family obviously live back in New Zealand and hers are in Melbourne. So I thought it, you know, would be nice for us to kind of sort of be around family. You know, I'm coming towards the back end of my career now, and
1: that's a good enough reason, I reckon. I'm sure most. Well, I didn't know that, and I'm sure most people weren't aware of that. And you know, as I said, I was surprised when I read that you were going to jump ship and go to Melbourne. Given the fact your partner's a Melbourne girl, you know, well done, mate. Good on you. That's a great move for you. And it's not as if you're going to a dud club either, is it? Well, the great Cooper spent many, many, many years there. He played 4 games with...
2: mate, it was 11. Yeah, Jermaine, don't worry. I'm sure I was part of the pitch to get you down there. When you walk through the locker room next year, mate, you'll see my name up in lights there, mate.
11: Yeah, 100%. No, I'm looking forward to it, brother.
1: You know what? He'll only need to play one game to score more points than you.
2: That's actually true.
3: We'll leave it there. Thanks for your Sunday afternoon,
2: Jermaine.
3: Mate. You got the Knights next week in Newcastle as well. We're actually calling that game on the continuous call team. But thanks for joining us on this Sunday, Jermaine. And good luck with the rest of the year, mate.
11: No worries. Thanks for having me, boys.
3: There you go, big
1: mate. Good on him. I was, when he signed with Melbourne, I thought, geez, what's going on here? But, you know, given what he said, you know, his family's in New Zealand, his, you know, partner's family's down in Melbourne. I mean, it's probably a pretty easy thing to do, and they're a great club, you know. And he was probably being a little bit pressure on him to take a bit less money by the sound of it. You know, so he's made a decision. Good on him.
2: Maybe the Dolphins, when they first initially signed, because he was one of the leaders when they first went there alongside, you know, Kafusi and the Bromwich brothers.
3: Yep.
2: Maybe in their heads they thought, oh, by that stage, you know, maybe he's probably thinking about potentially retiring or his form will go down. Mate, he's gotten better and better every year, Jermaine. Right. So he's a great buy for Melbourne.
3: It's his best year. Like, this year and last year. Incredible.
1: Mate, he's been there. Is it his fourth year at the Dolphins? I can't remember how many years they've been in the comp. But every year he's been there, he's won. He's been the leading point scorer in the NRL. But that's a tremendous effort. From a club that has a... Yeah, I don't think they haven't played semis yet. They might have played one. I'm sure.
13: No, they haven't played semis yet. And also... You know, he was a first grader at the Broncos, but he was kind of on the outer, like so many players do at that strange club that is the Brisbane Broncos. Like Selwyn Cobbo was kind of on the outer. He was playing Queensland Cup.
2: Xavier
13: Coates. All of these players. And then they find Tom Dearden was on the outer there.
1: Yep.
13: They didn't want him.
1: Yep.
13: And, okay, you know, people change. Maybe the players change. But there's few too many, if you ask me. Then these players go to other clubs. Jermaine Nasako,
1: Mate, he's a superstar.
13: I thought he wasn't very good when he was at the Broncos. I watch him now and think I was an idiot.
2: Mm.
13: Like, he's a proper player.
1: Mate,
13: really good.
1: It, like, some wingers, you know, are just, if you give them the ball in a try-scoring situation, they're going to score. He's one of them. You know, some of them aren't. You know, some of them are a bit dodgy wingers. Like, they're a different breed.
13: Yeah.
1: No doubt about that. You weren't a winger, were you?
13: No, no, I was a half.
1: Okay,
13: yeah.
1: Good. But some
2: good
1: of them, you know,
2: me.
1: Are dodgy.
2: Hang on a sec.
1: And he kicks at about 80%. I mean, he's one hell of a player.
3: Yeah.
13: Big man.
1: Yes.
13: This is probably a topic for another day, but you came from the era when wingers truly were a different breed.
1: Oh, don't tell
13: mate,
1: me.
13: Mate, there were some strange cats on the wing your day.
1: If you had a winger who could catch 50% of the balls he threw to him, you'd think, what a genius this bloke
2: played
1: is.
2: For Australia,
14: I feel like your generation, like the schoolyard where the last kid kind of picked.
13: Yeah,
14: they just end up on the wing.
1: Yeah.
14: Like if you were the last bloke picked in the side, you just ended up on the wing.
13: But there were good players on the wing, but they were always different.
3: Even a try celebration, you'd see them just sort of everyone else in a huddle and they'd just be around the outside, wouldn't they? They wouldn't.
1: Used to say, didn't they? Football team, you know, would you have 11 players and two wingers?
14: They're like thumbs.
3: 131-8730 for line number. We'll take a break and come back with our first topic. This is the Continuous Call Team.
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3: 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And the Raiders, they are 1-19, guys, and the Dragons, Lycan King Tongia, joins the bench in jumper 20, and Nick Sagranis, he drops out of the team.
13: I thought you were going to say Nick Ashman.
3: Ashman was...
1: Nick Sagranis, that's a good name, I reckon.
3: It is.
1: You know he's from the famous Sagranis family.
13: Yeah, they're good. Sheep shearers.
1: Yeah, sheep shearers Sagranis, that's all what right. I was about to say. Mate, I've got a topic here that you know what, but prior to going on air with you guys, I often just sit at a little table and do a fair bit of eating and just pontificating quite often. Just sit there in my own little space and I like to take in what the conversation's about from everybody else. And every Sunday when Brini's in here, he brings his little, well, not little boy, he's 12 years old now, Harry, and happy birthday, Harry, was it last week?
13: It was 2 weeks ago. But
1: 2 weeks ago.
13: We had a birthday party for him last night. I coincided it with my wife and I with the school holidays because there's nothing to do with the July holidays.
1: Mm. Well, I couldn't help but notice when you and Harry were chatting about the fact that you've taken a few of his mates to and arcade shops where there's all the games and all that stuff. I think you're starting.
4: Archie Brothers.
1: I think you're teaching them how to gamble now, because you go in there with $30. I think you said at one stage you're up to $45.
3: Hang on, what's Archie Brothers?
4: Isn't that the? Is that what it's called? The arcade?
1: Arcade stuff.
3: The time? Oh, it is. Okay, I don't know. I only go to Time Zones. Okay. So is it the same sort of?
14: Yeah, it's the upper class one.
1: Yeah, he's got plenty of money.
4: You go.
1: But you were saying, I was just listening in on your conversation. It seems to me as though you can go in there with, say, $30, and at some stage during the day, if you're playing the right games, you could end up with like $60 or something in credits or whatever.
4: Well, that's
1: just take me through this, please.
3: Yeah, well, I would like to know.
4: So if say you get a $35 voucher, they'll give you. You pay $35, you get $45 in credit or something.
1: Yeah,
4: doesn't really matter. And then they issue you a card, and you go and you play. You play the basketball game, right? And depending on how many hoops you get, linked to that card are bonus points. And at the end of your session, you can go into the shop there and you can buy some lollies or buy whatever.
3: We're
4: right?
3: like a pack of Zappos that's are worth the whole thing. 1,000 credits.
4: So the kids are, their eyes widen, right?
1: This is where it all starts.
4: They're going for it, right? But there's this one machine where you bing your card.
1: But you seem to like it more than the
4: I know, you bing it, your card, and then the coins come down, and you try and knock the coins from the top tray to the bottom
3: coin
4: tray.
3: Coin shuffle thing.
4: Yeah, the coin shuffle, and then you're trying to get it to drop the cards and stuff.
14: Yeah.
4: And so the cards sit on the edge, right?
1: Yeah.
4: And one of Harry's mates just was like, a feral animal,
1: winning
4: just with his little card. He was just binging, binging, binging to get these little cards off the end, right? Yeah. And the cards wouldn't drop. But at some stage, all of these coins dropped out. I said, listen, you're still accumulating points for your lollies, right? Yeah. Anyway, so we went over to get
1: the
4: lollies.
1: Are the coins real dollars or are they just coins?
4: No, they're just coins. They stay in the machine. They stay in there.
1: Okay.
4: And so we go over and he had a $35 voucher and he was down to 40 cents, right? He's knocked it off.
1: That's like how you're punting.
3: How quick?
4: Well, I made him sort of change games at that time. I tried to make him not just lose it and I tried to steer him away from the claw machine, which is a rip-off. Mate, there was four times we had this thing in the claw machine, then it just inexplicably fell out.
14: Yeah. It's a rot.
4: Don't start me.
1: So
4: then we went over. And then when he went to check how many credits he had and he had 270 something and he wanted to spend the money. I said, just go check the credits again. Like a couple of minutes had lapsed and suddenly he had $45.40 on the card.
1: Hold on, he had 40 cents. He turned it into $45.
4: Yeah, so the 45 restored because he got so many coins out of that machine.
1: 100 to 1 winner.
4: He credited his thing not just with credits, he credited it with...
3: With dollars?
4: Yeah, with dollars. So we had 45. Me and this one kid.
3: No, this can't be
4: this
3: wrong.
4: Is, surely, I'm telling mate, you, this mate.
1: Is,
4: this is
1: gambling.
14: It is. That's. I don't want to sound like leaving it all political, but they talk about banning pokey machines and different stuff.
4: Yeah. Mate, I'm telling you what happened.
14: This is underage pokey machine.
4: I know, but you can't cash the card in. But we went over, and he and I then lost that 45 on the claw machine instead of 7 minutes.
1: So you're anti. Let me just. I've just made an instant decision here. You're anti the claw machine. Every other machine's okay, but not the claw machine.
4: See, with that, we treated that 45 as free money, and so did the claw machine.
1: Yeah.
4: It just took it off us.
14: Do you reckon whoever invented the claw itself, it's like a limp, it's just a limp wrist.
3: It is.
14: It's like Izzy Katawa's wrist at the moment.
3: Yeah, it is.
14: It's got no power in it. It drops down there, and you just see how flimsy it is.
3: It's the worst,
14: it's
3: isn't
14: the
3: it?
14: Weakest claw.
3: Yeah. You think you've got the perfect grip as well, and you're right. It wobbles and then even when you move it over to where you're supposed to put it
1: in. He knows a bit about it too.
3: Yeah, what, the claw machine? Yeah. No, I play the I play the lolly pusher, you know.
4: They're
3: the best.
4: Mate, up at the RSL one night and my wife said to me, because I let the kids go and play on the lolly machine, the girls were young, I said, they'll get one Mars bar and dead set of crunchy. I said, don't worry about it. She says, it's like gambling. Anyway, we weren't watching them. I sent them over there with like $6 in $1 coins. And Juliet and Matilda came over and Matilda had the lollies in her T-shirt front. And she had to carry them. And she just dropped them on the table near the chicken schnitzels and goes, we hit the mother load. There was about 25 chocolates.
3: Well,
4: my missus is
1: blown
4: up.
1: That's the start of it all.
3: Well, big man, I took Finn for his, it was actually my birthday. We went to
13: his birthday.
3: To time zone. We went there because we always stock up on the lollies, and I say we're getting a bit low. So we went up there, and we had spent so much money, like as you said,
13: trying to win the money.
3: That all of a sudden, because there's like wings on the side of this machine, they flipped up, and all of a sudden,
1: all the money.
3: Yeah, all of a sudden, like the Cookie Monster, this Cookie Monster like doll came shooting out of the roof and knocked all the.
13: So Finn was down there
3: picking up like one lolly. All of a sudden, mate, it was like
1: raining lollies.
3: Yeah.
1: Mate, just for our listeners there, can I ask any of our listeners what the best thing they've ever won on the claw machine that. Brini's
3: absolutely.
1: Yeah. Anyone won anything on the claw machine ever?
3: 131-873. That'll be thanks to your local club as well, guys. We've got a $100 Harvey Norman gift card to be won. And we've also got a beanie for brain's cancer as well. We've got that to give away as well. We'll give one of those away.
13: You know what's the best videos on the internet? When some people, like, they try to send their kids in or they try to stick their arm into the claw machine and they get stuck.
3: Oh, yeah.
1: Good.
13: Can we also say, have you ever been stuck
3: in a claw machine?
1: Is there a fine for that?
3: Yeah, there would be. Stealing, surely. Yeah. You're in there,
1: mate, I think you've already been embarrassed enough. You know, particularly if you're a young lady or something puts a hand in there and she gets stuck. It's not good.
3: 131-873 is the open line number. We'll take a break and come back with your calls. This is the Continuous Call Team.
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3: Yeah, FIFA World Cup update. How good with the Socceroos as well, guys, getting through. My kids at school, they had a day off to watch it, like basically a day off to watch it, all turned up in
13: Socceroos kit.
3: Yeah.
1: Everyone I asked who spoke and saw the game said it was boring.
13: It was a real defensive game. Both knew if it was a draw, they get in anyway. It was one of those.
1: So they both went through, did they?
13: They both have gone through, right?
1: Okay.
13: Paraguay. We only care about the soccer.
1: No,
13: good to see you, Gav. You brought it up.
3: A little bit of an update here, guys. England defeated Panama 2-0. We had Croatia beat Ghana 2-1. Colombia and Portugal played out a nil-all draw. And the Dominican Republic of Congo beat Uzbekistan.
13: How was that game?
3: 3-1.
13: Was it a good watch?
3: Yeah. You told me about it this morning. That was a good game that you watched.
14: It was good. They were really aggressive up front. And they were. That was good. I really enjoyed it. The striker played very well.
3: We got a
1: turkey eye alive. You know, turkey.
3: No, they're out, mate.
14: Didn't they lose like every game after sledging the Socceroos, saying that they were going to walk through us?
3: I think they did.
1: Hold on, we got an expert here.
3: Oh, here we go. What's Harry saying?
1: They won one game.
3: We've got a couple of games in action as well. 88 minutes gone. Algeria and Austria are 2-2, and Argentina is beating Jordan 3-1.
4: Can I have the notes you just read from?
1: Please.
3: Why?
4: I need to run something through AI.
3: Not much of a.
4: So what did you say? DR Congo. Who are they?
3: I asked.
1: That's so Dr. Congo.
3: Okay. Yeah. So what? Wrong.
1: Is it doctor?
3: No, good on you.
4: You call them the Dominican Republic.
3: I asked. What it was it stood.
4: They're the Democratic Republic.
3: Oh, beautiful.
4: Congo.
3: Yeah. Oh, what you would know? Yes, but don't even join.
4: The Dominican Republic.
14: That's why I picked
4: a different country.
3: What are you laughing at,
4: Darryl? It's a different country.
3: Let's go to line one.
14: So
3: Gina from Lawson is on line one. G'day, Gina.
2: Good afternoon, gentlemen. How are you?
3: Don't laugh at him, Gina, please.
4: Laugh, please.
1: Dr. Congo.
3: Dr. Congo. Go away. What's happening,
2: now,
3: Gina?
2: Listen with the claw machines. I used to work at Time Zone in High Street in Penrith.
3: Yes.
2: The top one and the bottom one. Now, the claws can actually be tightened and they can actually be loosened.
4: Oh. Yeah. Okay. Hang on. What?
1: This is a rort, Gina.
2: Yep. Yep. Many, many years ago in High Street in Penrith and up the top end of High Street next to the Nepean Kebabs and Kebab Shop there.
3: Yeah, great joint. Yeah.
1: Hey, well, Gina, I don't know if we should be saying that about one of our... Are they going to sponsor us at some stage?
14: No. I think we're safe. Can I ask, did you ever get told to, hey, you know, people are winning too much, let's loosen the claw machine up for a little bit?
2: Oh, they already loosened them already, so you had the keys. Yeah, they're loosened. So we got them at the bowling club, and the people put their money in. You see the claw, and they pick them up, and it drops.
3: Yeah.
1: Well, that's what my man was happening with him and Harry.
4: We got hammered last night. Can I say something though? Because you know, if you went to the Time Zone and say you dropped 50 on the claw machine, which has been rigged, it's not a total loss because you can go next door to Nepean Kebabs. Yeah. And you're laughing.
3: Yeah.
4: Like you salvaged something out of your night.
3: Well, I think we're onto something here, Cooper. I'm glad you brought this up as well because we've got texts coming through. Arvo, boys, claw machines have a variable grip algorithm to beat you. Have to watch a kid lose 10 times on average. Then they have a go when the grip takes the toy to the exit. Cheers. So they reckon one in every 10 the claw can somehow
4: automatically tightens. Yeah, well.
1: Well, that sounds about right.
3: That's
4: it. I had 15.
1: 1 in 10.
4: Guys.
3: We will. We'll take a break and be back with plenty more. This is the Continuous Call Team.
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3: We'll have score updates from the Raiders and Dragons. They're just about to kick off there at GIO Stadium. And then after two, we've got Breeny's breaking news. And Brad Fittler will join us at 2:30 to talk the game this afternoon between the Newcastle Knights and the West Tigers. Break for some news, then back with the second hour.
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32: Good afternoon, I'm Jack Hahn. A Victorian man arrested in Thailand over the murder of a 17-year-old girl is now claiming it was self-defence. Reporter Kiara Parker has the latest.
33: Simon Carman is continuing to be questioned on the suspicion of murder after he was arrested trying to fly out of Bangkok. The 46-year-old was captured on CCTV holding hands with the 17-year-old girl at his hotel. He was then seen leaving the hotel with a suitcase. Police reportedly found Tan Chanok Don Homla's naked body in a suitcase along a railway line not far from the hotel where Simon Carman was staying. Thai media reports there were signs of a struggle inside the hotel room and he had scratch marks on his neck and arms. A murder conviction in Thailand can carry the death penalty or 20 years in jail. Kiara Parker reporting.
32: The search is still on for more than 70,000 people missing after the Venezuela earthquakes. At least 1,400 are dead after two powerful tremors struck the South American country in a matter of minutes. The Australian Red Cross is now preparing to assist and will be asking Australians for donations. The opposition says the federal government has fumbled the rollout of the under-16s social media ban. Labor will double the maximum penalty for companies who fail to adhere to the laws to $99 million. The eSafety Commissioner will also have additional powers to compel information from tech giants. Liberal MP Julian Lesser has told Sky News the government has mismanaged the implementation.
2: And there's clearly people who are subverting the social media ban. That's the first thing. And the second thing is that the big tech haven't taken this seriously enough, and that's why we'll consider these matters when the government presents their full policy proposals to us.
32: Israel has carried out a strike in southern Lebanon, the attack coming a day after the country signed a framework aimed at easing tensions. The IDF says the drone strike targeted an individual who posed a threat to its forces. Experts want bird and cat owners, along with the poultry industry, to be on high alert for signs of bird flu. A fourth seabird here in Australia has now returned a positive result for the H5N1 strain. Our country is the final continent to record cases of the strain, which has killed millions of birds and mammals globally. Australian travellers heading to Europe for the school holidays have been warned to be careful as the deadly heatwave over there intensifies. At least 250 people have now been killed as a result of the extreme heat, with the London Ambulance Service confirming it's experienced the highest ever number of life-threatening calls in a day. As CNN's Elizabeth Riotti explains, the heatwave is now heading east.
4: There were red alerts out for Western France. You know, Bordeaux saw its hottest day, not just for June, but on record. The heat has been moving further eastwards across to central and eastern areas of Europe, and we find red alerts today across central and eastern areas of France.
32: And one Aussie dollar is buying 68 US cents.
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32: Soccer superstar Lionel Messi has returned to the field in the World Cup. Argentina leading Jordan 3-1. He's the first man ever to score in seven consecutive World Cup games. This hour, the Raiders locking horns with the Dragons in the NRL, while in the AFL, bounce down in a little over an hour for North Melbourne and Essendon before ladder leaders Fremantle take on the Gold Coast Suns. 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
32: A shower or two in Brisbane this afternoon. Only 3 millimetres forecast to fall. Heading for a top of 21 in Brisbane, 22 degrees in Ipswich and 20 degrees on the

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2: No, we celebrated. We played it longer because 40 years of Continuous Call, and it was 40 years ago that Dire Straits toured that album here.
1: Really? You would know that, Brady.
2: Well, no, 86 was a famous tour.
1: Yeah, I know. I have seen it.
2: They went everywhere through Australia. They played Rockhampton, Townsville, Cairns, Newcastle, Sydney. What did they do? 13 nights at the Entertainment Centre.
1: Yep.
2: QE2 in Brisbane. That album was number one in Australia in 1985 for about 40 weeks.
0: You know what? They're his favourite band of all time.
1: I reckon
2: Great
1: band.
2: Great band.
1: So good.
3: Have you got a favourite song?
1: Probably Brothers in Arms. I love that song.
2: Yeah.
1: Yeah,
2: about
1: Brothers in Arms.
2: The Falklands War.
1: It was.
3: I'm Money for Nothing.
2: Yeah.
1: Money for Nothing. Oh, no. My very favourite would be Romeo and Juliet.
2: Oh, yeah.
1: Absolutely.
2: That
1: classic.
2: Was from.
0: What's that about?
2: That was from Making Movies.
1: What was that about?
0: Yeah.
2: It was about just
1: a
2: about
1: love story.
2: Love. It was an unrequited love story.
0: I've got to make
2: story.
0: A statement here. Yeah. Ruth Regard's songs.
1: Yeah.
0: A lot of them are about love stories. Well, in fact, there's a gazillion of them about love stories.
1: Yeah.
0: That doesn't always end up good like Romeo and Juliet.
2: No.
0: I'll give you an example.
1: Did Romeo and Juliet end up
3: die?
1: Good? Yeah. No, it didn't.
3: They died. Go. They had the they both.
1: Okay. Yeah.
3: You know.
1: Had a potion
3: died.
1: Or something. Else.
3: One See, pretended to die.
0: It's a sad song.
1: It's a sad song, yeah.
0: Sad song. Sad songs make me cry.
1: Anyway, last night, guys, the Dolphins defeated the Warriors 26 points to 24. The Cowboys over the Panthers 26 points to 12. And the Seagulls got over the Storm 30 points to 4. And it's time for a ladder update thanks to Ducks Hot Water. And after Saturday's result, we've got the Panthers in first position. They're on 28 points there. We've got a few on 24 points. The Warriors, the Dolphins and the Roosters. Then there's a bit of a logjam, guys. We've got the Seagulls in fifth, the Rabbitohs in sixth. They're coming home a little bit as well, the Rabbitohs, aren't they?
0: Sneaking up, aren't they?
1: They definitely are. The Sharks in seventh and the Knights on 22 points. They're in eighth. Then we've got the Cowboys on 20 points. They're in ninth. The Bulldogs in 10th on 18 points with the Tigers in 11th. The Storm in 12th. They're on 16 points. Then the Broncos and the Eels. They're on 14 points there, guys, 13th and 14th. The Titans in 15th on 12 points with the Raiders in 16th. And then you've got the Dragons there on 6 points there in 17th. It's now time for...
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5: This barely qualifies as news.
4: Breenies. Breaking news.
1: What do you got for us, Breenie?
2: Rightio, there's plenty going on. I'm going to have to punch through it. 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With over 50 years of experience, they are the lawyers you need on your side. Little bit quiet. What have we got? Moses Leota. Contrary conduct, first offence. He's just got a $1,000 fine. Same as Helam Lukey, Taniela Paseka. So just fines all across the place. The injury report. Okay, we're going to give him another go. Injury report.
0: Who's it for?
1: I did two in one ad today as well. So.
0: Okay.
2: Come on, who's it for?
1: Deep Heat.
0: Yeah, that's pretty good.
2: That's better. Yeah.
0: It's the best you've done.
2: He's improving. Yeah. It is thanks to Deep Heat. Deep Heat Ice Gel, now available in extra strength. Feel it work. Always read the label and follow the directions for use. Okay. As we told you last hour, scans have confirmed Isaiah Katoa suffered a fractured wrist. He's going to have surgery on that wrist. A return date is to be confirmed. Dallin Watini-Zelezniar for the Warriors left the field midway through the second half. Hamstring injury. He'll go for scans. Cowboys got through unscathed. Isaiah Papali'i.

0: for the Panthers failed a HIA late in the game. He'll miss next week against Souths. We've had confirmation, I gave you this an hour ago, Luke Brooks has ruptured his ACL in the win over Melbourne. He played through the injury for 13 minutes before half-time. So we won't see him until mid-next season, Luke Brooks. He'll need a knee reconstruction. And here's what his coach, Kieran Foran, had to say.
1: It's absolutely devastating for Luke. We're all shattered for him, which is just gut-wrenching for us as the club, but more importantly, Luke. So we'll get around him. He's such a vital member to our footy club, and he'll get through this.
0: Rightio, Luke Brooks, that's shocking news for him. He'll have to go through the big rehab process. For Melbourne, Moses Leo lasted just 13 minutes. He was knocked out trying to make a tackle. The Storm have the bye next week, so he won't miss any matches. Atavalu Lisati limped off midway through the second half. Ankle injury, he'll go for scans. Craig Bellamy said he could require surgery as it appears to be a syndesmosis injury. Joe Chan came off in the first half with back spasms. The Broncos desperately need some troops. Dean Mariner and Pat Carrigan could make shock comebacks from injury. The other issue is if Carrigan's good to play for the Broncos, then he'll be good to play for Queensland. So he'll get chosen for Queensland without playing for a little while. There's also a chance that Adam Reynolds will be back. Ezra Mann. This report talks about him being in the Fab Five. He hasn't even been in the team. He hasn't been in the 17, hardly to be in the Fab Five.
2: Who wrote
0: five.
2: This report?
0: Oh, I don't know. Somebody's trying to get clicks. And Billy Walters could return against Cronulla at Suncorp Stadium. I think Billy Walters may have played Queensland Cup this weekend. In transfer news, I've got some Craig Bellamy audio here with regards to Bronson Sherry. This is this whole business. Sherry's going to the Storm next year, but there's talk that he could go to at before June 30, which is, what, how many days' time? 2 days' time. Everyone's denying it. Here's Craig Bellamy.
1: We'd love to get a couple of new players in to strengthen us or bolster our depth. I'm not quite sure what's happened with those two guys or any other guys for that matter. Obviously, June 30th is not far away. So, I'm not quite up with what's happened with Bronson or Oren. So, hopefully, the next couple of days we'll find out.
0: Well, it's funny, isn't it? Because you always hear, like, the Bulldogs are saying he won't be going early, but I wouldn't be surprised if something happened.
2: Mate, I think given the fact he said he's not quite sure what's going on, I think it's fair to say they need
0: There's
2: both
0: something
2: of them.
0: Going on.
2: They'll be after both of them.
3: They're
2: sure.
3: Definitely trying to get them. I know that for June 30th.
0: Who was the second one?
3: Oren Keeley, he was saying, up from the Redcliffe Dolphins. He's been playing Queensland Cup up there. It's just whether, obviously, they can strike some sort of deal where the Dolphins and Bulldogs are comfortable with it, but it seems like both players were on the outer from both clubs, so whether they want to free up some salary cap spot so they can get someone, but they might even be trying to do some sort of player switch.
0: Yeah,
3: so you never know, really.
0: So Tuesday is D-Day. Rightio, okay, a little bit of State of Origin news. Lindsay Collins, he wasn't charged with a dangerous tackle in that win over Brisbane on Friday night for the Roosters. He did suffer a head knock, though, failed his HIA at halftime. He initially didn't fail it, but then he had a delayed reaction in the sheds at halftime. There's 12 days between that match and the decider, so he'll be good to play on July 8th, so they'll just nurse him through camp. The timings tonight. Okay, coming to YouTube at 7 o'clock tonight is the New South Wales Rugby League channel where Laurie Daly, being grilled by his New South Wales Rugby League CEO, Dave Trodden, will announce the Blues team on YouTube at 7 o'clock tonight. Then he'll do a press conference tomorrow. The Blues will come into camp. They do a big media session at 1 o'clock. Then on Tuesday, they're heading up to a camp in Kingscliff. And Queensland will announce its team tomorrow morning. So that's the situation. If any news happens this afternoon, players arriving in camp or anything, we don't expect players to arrive in camp because they're not doing the media till 1 tomorrow. Most of them will arrive tomorrow morning. But anyway, if we hear news through the afternoon, we'll certainly let you know. There you go. It's busy.
2: Comprehensive. Good
4: Beautiful.
2: Stuff.
4: Beautiful. Around the grounds we go as well, guys. St. George Illawarra over the Canberra Raiders, guys. 6 points to nil. That's 26 minutes to go in that first half. And
2: Terrell Sloan scored the try. I'm still amazed he couldn't make their side for most of the season, but he scored a try where the Raiders dropped the ball. He picked it up and just ran probably 50 or 60 metres to score. Then Kyle Flanagan almost scored a few minutes ago, but now that the Raiders have got the ball, looks like there's a bit of rain coming down there in Canberra as well. They'll probably score here. I think this will be a high-scoring game, Brenny. What do you think?
0: I need it to be a high-scoring game too, Big Bun, I'm calling this match and the next match the overs, the get-out stakes.
4: I just got a glimpse of Clint Gutherson there as well. Looks very Tom Hanks castaway, doesn't he?
2: Does he, yeah.
4: You reckon?
2: You'd say that different to, what did I say?
3: Bear Grylls.
0: Called him Bear Grylls.
4: Bear Grylls didn't have a beard. Yeah. That's the problem.
3: Bill Grylls...
2: How did Bear Grylls not have a beard when he was out in the open?
4: Clean shaven.
3: I think he still had a razor. I think a lot of that show was probably smoke and mirrors.
4: Yeah.
3: I don't believe in all of that stuff.
2: His cameraman? What did he do?
3: Yeah. I think he was just behind there with a feed. I think they had a whole... they had a whole crew there, producers, everything. They probably had food and muscle meals and whatnot behind it.
4: Yeah, of course they do. Yeah. Hey, guys, we're going to take a break now because we actually do have Bear Grylls' cousin here, Bear Grylls Breeny. He'd probably know how he shaves.
2: Okay.
4: Probably whittle up a piece of wood or something.
2: Well,
4: here. What Breeny, have we got
2: here? He's pretty happy. Breeny, there's a try, looks like, here to the 5-8.
0: It's raining tries.
4: Just what you need in Canberra. It looks freezing, doesn't it? Look at it.
0: Oh, my goodness. It looks hazy.
2: He doesn't look all that happy, though. I must admit, I didn't see it. I just put my head up and he got the ball and scored, but... I don't know whether... No, there was no one interfered with.
4: Oh, look how strong he is.
2: It's a pretty average bit of defence.
0: The Dragons, please.
4: He got that down.
2: Good play.
4: Rightio, guys, we'll take a break and be back with plenty more. You're listening to the Continuous Call team just around the grounds there. It's the Dragons 6 and the Canberra Raiders 4 with a kick to come.
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4: 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And that was a no try.
2: Yeah, well, he didn't look confident. I must admit, I thought it was a try. I mean, the ball was fumbled as he's about to put it down, and then
4: They're saying it must have touched within that time.
2: I can understand them saying no, but I thought it was a try.
4: Yeah, so that's 6-0, 24 minutes gone in that first half. St George leading the Canberra Raiders there. And there's a penalty now to the Raiders. Here we go.
2: It's a good call from you.
4: No, it is.
3: You should do play-by-play one day.
4: Yeah, I'll try. Yeah, good. Absolutely.
2: Have a go now.
4: Thanks, guys.
3: Have a practice.
4: Well, there's your big man.
3: Have a go now.
4: No, I'm not doing this, guys. This is absolutely ridiculous. Well, what am I supposed to do?
2: Tell us what happened in the replay.
3: For the listeners in the car.
4: Well, it's very cold here at GIO Stadium.
2: We're not at GIO Stadium.
4: Yeah, they are.
2: And we're not.
4: No, we're not. But I'm doing play-by-play. You need to know where we go. The tap there. moves on to the front rower there, 10 metres out from the line. It's pretty hard because they keep moving angles guys. Can we move on to our topic here at the moment? Well, why don't you do it, Cooper? Leave it up. Cooper, off you go then.
15: Righto. Hey, tackle inside the 10 metres here. Damien Cook out the back to Cole Flanagan. Short ball taken well by Sanders, and that is a forward pass. No, a penalty.
4: Oh, well done, Cooper. That was brilliant as well.
15: Let's take a quick break in the Harvey Norman Stilt studio.
4: Now we cross now to Darryl, the big man, Broman on the sideline. How did you see it?
2: Yeah, it is. That's a high shot. It's a penalty. They'll probably take the two here. The Dragons, in fact, they're not going to. They're going to take the tap. Cook's got the ball. They're talking about what they're going to do. He and Flanagan got a wonderful combination, and they're just shaking their heads because he doesn't agree with what Flanagan said there. So they've got the ball here. It goes to one of the Couchman boys. He hits it up, gets tackled 10 metres out. We're under some duress here, the Raiders, because they're down 6 points to nil. We've already had 17 minutes of play, and Brady's gone the overs here. We've only got about 63 minutes of play to go. None of the Couchmans gets tackled short. They don't know what they're doing here. The Dragons are within the 10 metres zone. Got absolutely no idea what they're doing. Gutherson gets it, throws it out to Atkinson. Atkinson beats a couple of them. Pretty average defence here from the Raiders close to the line. And the only reason the Dragons haven't been able to score is because they don't know what they're doing. Anyway, there's a kick from Flanagan. It's too heavy. Yeah. It's too heavy.
4: Hey, Cooper, that's what 40 years experience can get you, mate. That straight off the bat.
15: That wasn't that great. He was talking about Breeny taking the overs.
4: Hey, it was better than mine, definitely, probably just as good as yours.
2: Mate, can we just listen to this, please? It brings back great memories.
15: About what?
2: It's old times.
0: One of the greatest movies of all time.
4: Yeah.
0: Chariots of Fire.
15: Oh, is this from...
0: And that was the theme song.
2: Didn't know it, yeah. I actually was at that Olympics.
0: So who composed and performed that theme song, Daryl?
15: Braithwaite.
2: No, it wasn't Daryl Braithwaite.
0: One word.
2: Leonardo DiCaprio.
4: Beethoven.
0: Vangelis.
4: Vangelis.
2: That's two words, isn't it?
0: No, it was one word. Vangelis.
2: Anyway. Are you sure? I thought jealous was his surname.
15: It would have been. I think he was a
0: You are an idiot.
15: He was a hyphenated kid. His parents got divorced.
0: Honestly, that was one of the great movies of all time.
4: It was. Chariots of Fire.
15: I've never seen it.
0: Great show.
4: Hey, guys, I've got a little bit of a drama here, and I'm wondering if you guys have had this as well, especially Cooper, because Cooper, well...
2: A bit younger than us.
4: A little bit younger than us. But I'm sure a lot of your mates have got out of high school and things like that. They've got to do a resume. So my mate's been out of work for a while. He's had to put together a resume. Now, the resume, he's had his job for about 15 years. Pretty daunting thing to do, Breeny, put together a resume these days.
0: 100%.
4: It's hard because...
0: I get them sent to me. Yeah. And the resume tells you a lot.
4: Mm.
0: It tells you a lot about a kid. And
15: like what, if they're on themselves or what? Like
0: yeah,
15: they
0: yeah,
15: themselves
0: and work ethic.
4: Yeah.
0: A young kid wrote to me, I shouldn't say kid, he's got a university degree, he's 21, but he wrote to me and I went through his resume. I sort of skim read what he wrote, but I went through his resume and I saw that he'd finished uni and he was still working at a fruit market in the western suburbs. And I contacted him and said, come in and see me on the basis of the fact that he was still working at the fruit market.
4: There you go.
0: I thought, well, you know, he's got a degree and he knows he's got to earn and he's fronting up every day at a fruit market.
15: Are you ever putting references on your resumes for you to ring? Like reference numbers? So
0: yeah.
15: Character?
0: Yeah.
15: Do you ever ring them?
0: Yes, I have. And I've been phoned quite a bit.
4: Have you? I've been phoned a couple of times as well.
0: I've been phoned quite a bit by people over the years. I tell you who, when people I know are going for a job at the ABC love to ring the
4: reference. Love a reference.
0: Really?
4: Love it.
15: You ever just drop like a, if you had to do your own one, like you ever just put a big name in there just for a little bit of.
4: Always.
15: Like who are you putting down there? Daryl?
2: You wouldn't believe the number of people in here who have used me as a resumer.
0: Oh, really?
4: What do you say?
0: A resumer?
2: Oh, sorry.
4: Do you bag them?
2: Well, it depends who it is. Depends if I like them.
0: Has anyone ever phoned you, like anonymously, you don't have to say who it was about, and you've gone, is Billy seriously trying to get a job at your job?
2: No one's ever done that.
0: Tell them they're dreaming.
2: They don't use me as a resume. I'm an afterthought.
4: As a reference.
0: You could use all sorts of people. You'd known so many people in here, one eye.
4: Over the years, yeah.
0: Yeah.
4: Absolutely. I'm not going to give away my reference.
2: For a job?
4: I'm not going to be doing that.
2: Job?
4: No, one of my mates was, and the reason I bring up the topic is because, as you said, you need to put a lot on these days. Otherwise, I don't even think you get a look in. So yeah. I think he's actually lying a bit of his experience on certain
0: things,
4: Breeny.
2: Who's lying?
4: One of my mates. He's going for a job.
0: He's
4: so
0: put some mayo on it.
4: He has. So, for instance, I won't give it away this way. He's been in the horticulture sort of
0: area.
4: Department. Yeah, so mowing lawns, hedging, just sort of the
0: Is that horticulture?
4: Well, the landscaping.
0: Okay.
4: All that sort of stuff.
0: Gardening.
4: You know.
0: I'll put it down gardening. As gardening.
2: Yeah.
4: But he has been sort. He wants to go and get a job at a school now.
2: You prepared to name names?
4: No, I'm not naming names.
0: As a groundsman.
4: As a groundsman there.
0: Okay.
4: So I think he's had to put a little bit of.
2: Well, mate, you've got to also put down as long. If he's working at a school, you need to be absolutely squeaky clean in all aspects.
4: 100%. But I think not. Yeah, of course, in that respect. Yeah. But I don't want him. I don't think he's got too much experience with the chemicals and things like
15: he's
4: that.
15: He's lying
4: that
15: about it.
4: They're lying about that. Yeah. So. I said it's actually one of those jobs that you probably can't lie on because you're going to come unstuck. Well,
3: my old man was a groundsman at Cessnock Sports Ground, and he lied about it, and they were getting him on the tractor and stuff. Like, he didn't even know how to drive a manual, let alone, like, do the lines of the field.
2: Apparently, they have automatic tractors.
3: And this was back in the day. Like, you've got to do the lines for the footy field. They reckon the dead ball line was, like, 4 metres too short because he didn't know how to, like, measure it and whatnot.
4: I'd love to hear from our listeners as well. 131-873. We've got that $100 gift card to be won and also the beanie. But what have you said on your resume that is completely untrue?
0: And you've
4: come unstuck.
0: And you've come unstuck.
2: But yep. Haven't we had doctors who are working in hospitals who haven't got any
4: Absolutely
2: credentials?
4: We have, yeah. I mean, there I was hear a about surgeon that time. Was doing something as well that didn't even go to medical school.
2: Is that Sammy Sasungi? Is he back?
4: Yeah, he's back.
3: I've never really had a real job apart from I was a dish pig at a cafe. But yeah, I know a lot of the boys like will they'll log into their because you can change anyone's Wikipedia. They change their Wikipedia to change like height,
2: or
3: weight,
2: talk themselves up and stuff.
3: Age, and like different representative teams they played for in juniors. So that if like a recruitment guy was like, oh, we'll have a look at him, and naturally you go to Wikipedia sometimes, you trust it enough, and they go, wow, you know, he's only, we thought he was 32, he's only 29. Like, yeah, he's still got some good years, get a couple extra contracts on there.
0: Yeah.
3: And then they rock up, they've got crow's feet up to the back of their head.
2: Yeah. Your mates aren't very trustworthy.
4: No,
2: they're not.
4: Dodgy. You've got to do what you've got to do. Though 131-873, as I said, we've got that digital gift card to be won, and we've got that beanie for brain cancer to give away to our best caller as well. But Breenie, you would have seen heaps of things. You would have caught people out before lying on resumes. You've been an executive for most of your life.
0: You can kind of spot it, and then you can look in journalism. It's a small world, and if someone says, you know, I was the chief political correspondent for the Australian.
4: Yeah, you can make one call.
0: When in actual fact they were badly marking the lines at Cessnock Rugby League Field at the same time. You know what I mean? Like, you can't. Yeah.
2: Have you had Matthew
0: sort of
2: Johns
0: fudge
2: do
0: it.
2: That?
0: Yeah, you can't fudge it. You know, you'll get found out quick smart.
4: Yeah.
0: So you can sort of see it a little bit a mile off. I don't bother with the resume of a senior person. Like if you know, a journo who I know works at one newspaper wants to come and work at the Sydney Morning Herald, I will pretty much like, you know, I don't have to ring other bosses. It's just with youngsters. And I do read them with respect. Like I feel as though everyone deserves a chance. If they've bothered to go to university and get a degree and they want to be a journo, they all deserve a chance. And they write in, and I do read their resumes. And that's a true story about that kid. He was still working at a fruit market, you know. I respect that.
3: I feel like the two most important things for a young bloke would just be good work ethic and good person, right? It doesn't really matter what they've done prior to that.
0: Yeah. Like good work ethic, it'll beat anything.
3: Yeah.
0: It'll beat anything.
3: Mm. So if there's any kids listening,
2: I think good person be a good thing too. I mean, you can probably have a good work ethic and be an idiot.
3: Yeah, or an arsehole. You know, I mean, it's next to you guys every day.
2: As well. Yeah. You know what, you've done nice well people. To bluff your way into
0: this. Because we used to have a no D-head policy on this show.
4: Yeah, we did.
2: Hey, this all gave you the kick.
4: Hey, we've got a text here from Clay as well. He's going to bring you up here, Breenie. They actually played 22 consecutive nights at the Entertainment Centre. That's Dire Straits.
0: 22?
4: It was.
0: Wow. Yeah. Isn't that unbelievable?
4: Yeah. Didn't after his last concert, I've seen like a YouTube, they get into a car, fly across the Harbour Bridge and get straight on a plane and head back to the
0: Probably,
4: States.
0: Probably, yeah.
2: That's a private plane. I mean, but I mean, it must be taxing. If you play 22 in a row, I mean, that's no matter what you do, that's hard work.
0: That was an epic tour. That was an epic tour.
2: Maybe and you see Rod Stewart the other day. Did he collapse on stage or something?
0: And something
2: did
0: like that.
2: Did I read
0: that.
2: Also?
0: I did see something that he struggling fella. For oxygen or
2: yeah.
0: something. Wasn't
2: yeah, he
0: it?
2: Had actually an oxygen machine there, I think. But so the, he must have known.
0: The other person, so, you know, tours like that of Australia by international artists are extremely rare. The one who rivals it is Pink. Yeah. Remember one year she came to Australia and did 56
2: yeah.
0: shows?
2: Yeah.
0: 56 well, shows in Australia.
15: I think this is her biggest market, Pink. Yeah. She's yeah. not actually that big over in the US compared to
4: massive
15: here.
4: In Australia.
15: Yeah.
2: You know You're what?
4: Right. Who was the lead singer
2: me,
4: of...
2: It takes a big man to say this, but I was a groupie at Pink's shows.
0: I was there.
15: Really?
0: I've been yeah. twice. She's good.
4: What do you mean groupie?
2: Tried to crack onto it.
4: You did?
15: Did oh, you meet her?
4: Did you have God. Backstage?
2: No, I didn't have anything.
4: Just front row.
2: Held up a sign.
4: Saying what?
2: I'm the big man.
4: Oh. Well, you're surprised you didn't get anything back.
2: That's an official lie, I wasn't.
4: My 10-year-old and Laura are going to see Harry Styles at the end of the year.
2: So am I. My girls are too.
4: They've already got their costumes.
2: Mate, my missus has already got tickets, three tickets to... Is it BTS, the Korean group?
4: Yeah.
0: Oh, yeah.
2: She loves them.
4: They're massive.
0: BTS.
4: They're
0: massive. Where are they playing?
2: Oh, I don't know, somewhere in Sydney. Yeah, I don't know.
4: It'll be out at Homebush, mate. They wouldn't be able to fit
2: them.
4: Let
2: me tell you, they ain't cheap. I don't know what they used to charge in general, but I think she paid $250 a ticket for BTS.
4: How
2: really?
4: Much?
0: Wow.
2: $250 a ticket.
4: $250?
2: Yeah.
4: What?
2: $250 a ticket.
0: You serious?
4: What's happening with yeah. concerts these days? They price them out of like everything.
2: $250 a ticket. I don't know how many they're doing, but and I'm not sure where it's at, but it must be in a classy joint. It might be a Stadium Australia.
4: It'll
2: I'm
4: be
2: not
4: a
2: sure.
4: core, for sure.
2: It probably is a core.
4: It'll be a sellout.
2: Mm.
4: How many nights are they playing, do you know?
2: I don't know. She's only going one.
4: Yeah, right.
2: $250 a low.
4: Yeah, $250 a low. Hey, 13 minutes to go in this first half, guys. And it's St George and Canberra. 6-6. We'll take a break and be back with plenty more. This is the Continuous Call Team.
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4: 131-873 is the open line number, 2GB.com. Click onto the feedback icon if you'd like to join us, 0460-873-873. It must be contagious in here because I was the last one with the headset on today. Seriously, it just pops up on you, doesn't it? And I've got the beanie on as well, so I can't hear as much.
15: How hard is it to put the headphones over the beanie?
4: It is. I actually like it. It's keeping my ears warm.
15: These beanies for the Mark Hughes Foundation, I tell you what, whoever's designing them, they're doing a bloody good job because they're warm, these beanies.
4: Absolutely.
0: But they also make them look good every year.
4: They do. Mm.
0: They're really good.
15: I like the ones with the little... You know, I don't know if this is the girl one or
4: it
15: not.
4: It is, yeah.
15: But
4: it is.
15: The little pom-pom on top, I'm comfortable enough in my sexuality and masculinity to wear it.
4: I'm wearing a pom-pom.
3: Yeah, I find it comfy, and I'm comfortable enough to say that publicly, and I just did on the radio.
2: You two want to get a room?
4: No, hey, I didn't. Bring,
0: if you shout the room, I will.
4: Hey, guys, we've got Dave here. I lied about the ability to manage budgets and ended up in a really important job and had no idea what I was doing. So it must
2: Mate,
4: be intimidating
2: be the only one
4: when
2: who's
4: you
2: done that. I mean, how many people you reckon would lie when they go for the big jobs? Brini, did you lie? Did you tell any fibs when you went for your big job?
0: Never.
4: Brini didn't need
0: never.
4: To.
2: Okay, fair enough.
0: No, never.
4: The only thing he lies about is camping and thing on Morden Island when he thinks that he's Clint Gutherson.
0: I've never lied about that.
4: Yeah, you reckon that you live off the land and everything and that you don't take any food with you and that you start...
0: No, you're embellishing
4: Didn't
0: things.
4: You say that you
0: no,
4: were getting...
0: No, we take food, but... Okay, so Morden Island, which is...
4: Oh, I've hit a nerve.
0: When you go camping there, you're camping. Like, there's no facilities. There's one toilet block sort of halfway down the main beach and... Look, you can take food and things
4: yeah,
0: like that.
4: Yeah, but didn't you say that you don't take matches and all that sort of stuff? That
2: yeah,
4: you,
2: no, he uses
4: like, do
2: wood.
4: The, you get the wood and the sticks and everything.
0: No.
2: When did he say some, that?
0: No, I didn't
4: he
0: say
4: did.
0: That.
4: He did. I remember him
0: no,
4: calling
0: No, I didn't
4: him,
0: well, say that.
4: Why do you think we call him Bear Grylls Brini?
2: Yeah, I don't know.
0: Because it's sort of no holds barred camping, but you're allowed to take some stuff.
4: Yeah.
0: You're not going to not take a match.
4: We're going. We're going camping
2: so
4: at the
2: when did you do this? I must have been not listening.
4: No, he went with Harry. You know, he did.
2: Oh, yeah. You and Harry have got a wonderful relationship, haven't you?
0: Yeah, my
2: I think
0: my
2: it's
0: son
2: great
0: Harry,
2: that you bring your boy in here every,
0: yeah.
2: most weeks. Or
0: well, he
2: every
0: loves
2: week.
0: It.
3: Do you talk to the girls much?
0: Yeah, yeah.
3: Or just sort of you and it sort of just seems like it's just you and Harry, and they get
0: yeah, but
3: the world.
0: But they're older. They're 21 and 19, so yeah. they're in Vietnam,
3: yeah.
0: and they're heading to Bangkok, and just having sort of 10, 12 days over there. The two sisters, they get on really well, which is great.
2: It's good.
0: And I've paid for their hotels, though.
2: Of
0: I said
2: you
0: I'm
2: have.
0: Not having. You girls go over there
3: Hostel.
0: And do it on the cheap in hostels. Yeah.
4: Stay in a backpackers.
0: Yeah, and I
4: why
0: make
4: not?
0: Sure. Well, I didn't want them to.
3: You know,
4: well, because you stayed in a backpackers when you were travelling
0: exactly.
4: and know what it's
0: you
4: like.
0: Knew what
4: exactly.
0: it was like. And I knew what it was like when two good-looking red-headed sisters checked in.
3: Oh, yeah.
0: You scumbag.
2: You're a
3: low dog, Brady.
15: 5 minutes ago, he's talking about resumes and hiring young fellas.
2: Now he's a scumbag.
4: Now he's good people, now scumbag.
3: Back to perving on people in hostels.
0: No.
4: 8 minutes to go in the first half as well, guys. The Dragons kicking away here, 10 points to 6.
2: 10-6.
4: Yeah.
3: Kicking away.
2: I wouldn't say they're kicking away.
4: In this
2: away.
4: Sort of game, it is.
3: Yeah,
4: points are at a premium.
3: A real low-scoring game, it seems like.
4: Points are at a premium there. What were you going to say as well, Brini, over there?
0: No, so you talked about, you know, and I do get on with my boy Harry, and we do hang out. The other night, Lizzie, my wife, was trying to remember an interview she'd done with someone a couple of years ago. So she put her name and that person's name through AI, and then Harry said, put Dad and I in AI as a pairing, and... And what a spat out's hilarious.
4: Have you got it?
0: I got it here,
4: oh,
0: yeah.
4: Oh, bang, hit us.
0: Do you want to hear it?
4: Of course.
0: Okay.
4: We can't find Freddie. Freddie's gone missing. So
0: this is what AI spat out when you search for, you know, tell me about Neil Breen and Harry Breen.
2: This
0: says,
2: great.
0: Harry and Neil Breen are a well-known father and son duo in the Australian media.
2: Oh, Harry.
0: With Neil being a prominent journalist and Harry making his own recent public appearances. Neil Breen says a little bit of description about me, sports reporter, Nine Network, sports
3: Handsy.
0: Center.
3: Yeah.
0: Previously hosted 4BC in Brisbane. Blah, blah. Harry Breen is Neil Breen's son. Though largely kept out of the public eye during his early childhood, he's occasionally been featured in Neil's lifestyle and family columns, including a notable... family glamping trip to Marimbula on the New South
3: Coast. Oh, there we go. Glamping.
4: Oh, yes.
3: Yeah.
2: What happened at the glamping?
4: Hang on. So you do not rough it. Yeah,
0: no,
4: you do not rough it.
0: But what made me laugh about that was that AI can search the written word really well, and it struggles a bit with
2: the spoken word.
0: So I've put it through the test, Daryl Bigman Broman, and I asked... Gemini, which is an AI program that Channel 9 uses, to tell me a little bit about Daryl Broman and Darling.
4: Yes.
3: Ooh.
4: Get the popcorn.
0: Are you ready?
2: I'm ready. Well, I'll tell you if it's true or not.
0: Darling Bev refers to Beverly Walklate, the long-term partner of Australian rugby league legend and media personality Daryl the Big Man Broman.
2: Mm-hmm. Correct.
0: The couple have been together since meeting at Canterbury Leagues Club in 1987.
2: And, no, I don't think it was 87. I was still married in 87.
0: Frequently mentioned in Daryl's public life and on his radio program, The Continuous Call Team.
2: Hmm.
0: The name Darling Bev is often used affectionately by Daryl when speaking about her on air.
2: Yeah.
0: And so then it goes on. I thought, you know what, that's not too bad.
2: Yeah, I met her in 89, actually.
4: That's nice.
0: Oh. Can I ask about this? The moniker has become a bit of a running gag in his media career. For example, he once made headlines for accidentally wearing her pants to a game at Stadium Australia.
2: Yeah, well, they weren't her pants.
4: Did you?
2: Yeah, I'll tell you exactly what happened.
4: Oh, here we go.
0: Well, hang on. AI said it happened.
4: Yeah. Was it pants or dress?
2: No, it was the dress. We'd been away. We'd gone away on a holiday somewhere. We went business class, and it was a long... Might have been to America, and in that time, in that the whatever company we went with, they gave you jammies to wear.
0: Yeah.
2: Black long pants, black long sleeve.
4: Yeah,
2: and we slipped into them and blah blah blah. Anyway, about a year later, I was looking for something to wear to the football, and I thought they were mine, and they're in my cupboard, and they were hers. I wore them. I thought, geez, these are a bit
4: tight.
2: Well, no, yeah, tight, but loose up top. you know where I'm coming from there.
4: I know.
2: And okay. Anyway, I had a look and they were hers. So I did wear... That's true. That is actually true.
4: Were you wearing pyjamas to the...
2: They don't look like pyjamas. They were like underneath a top.
4: Like thermals. Oh, okay.
2: Yeah, like a thermal type thing. But... No, that's true. That is true.
4: An unusual thing.
2: So AI is all over my life. What else have they said about me?
0: I gave it this one. Yeah. I said, who is Gavin One-Iron Pitchford?
4: Oh, yes. Oh, there'll be nothing, mate.
2: There'll be a lot there.
0: No, you'll be surprised. Gavin One-Iron Pitchford is a long-term Australian radio personality, producer and audio professional, best known for his work with the 2GB radio network.
2: Yeah, he's good.
0: His career and public profile are primarily defined by the following roles: continuous call team, and it says how you're doing this show.
4: Yeah, beautiful. There
0: and
4: you
0: it
4: go.
0: Says that highly regarded as a production guru.
4: Guru. Oh. Nothing better than being a guru, guys. That's
0: what
4: not...
0: about that? And it goes on.
3: Self-proclaimed.
4: Yeah. Can we, because Cooper, I'm sure you've done one for Cooper
0: I've
4: as well.
0: I've done one for him.
4: Can we take a quick break and we'll come back here? Just around the ground we go. 4 minutes to go in that first half. It's the Dragons leading the Raiders 10 points to 6.
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4: How good's this text from Joe, guys? Legends, I lied in a job application to recruit international students to go to uni. I said I spoke fluent Spanish. During the interview, when asked, I said, Hablo un poco de Espanol. which translates into I speak a little Spanish. I then quoted random lines from the song La Bamba. I got the job at a prestigious university there.
2: What sort of university was it?
4: That's the way you do it.
2: Did you say prestigious?
4: A prestigious. Mate, you are in a mood today. Look at him, mate. Like, you said, like, what?
2: I'm in a mood every week.
15: Let him get to you, Gavin.
4: Don't let him get to me. Could you be any more rustly over there with your chocolate as
2: sorry,
4: well?
2: You're in a mood today. You're now bagging
4: I'm not.
2: Cooper.
4: He knew it was rustly.
15: Yeah, but I was trying to be silent.
4: You were.
15: I was just so hungry, and then Harry brought these Dairy Milk slice of sticky toffee, and I just couldn't help myself.
4: Oh, sticky toffee.
15: Yeah.
4: I tell you what, they're coming out with some great different taste selections at the moment.
2: Well, mate, you've got to stick, you know, you've got to keep looking for different avenues, I think, you're making chocolate. I mean, there's a lot of variety out there.
4: Yeah. Do you still go with the plain now? Or?
2: My Cadbury's my chocolate. Yeah, I love Cadbury.
15: I never go plain, though. I've got to have some sort of backing flavour.
2: Mate, I've dropped off a chocolate a little bit due to the fact that I haven't completely got my taste buds back yet. They're still floundering.
15: Yeah, right.
2: They're floundering.
4: I had a deck of Top Deck last night.
2: A deck of it?
4: I can see it.
2: Yeah. The whole lot?
4: Yeah. Not the family block, just the...
2: What, a little one?
4: Yeah, the littler one.
2: Mate, you're not having a go.
4: Not the family one, but it's still a decent-sized block.
15: Yeah, it's like the size of that.
2: Are you talking about that one?
4: Yeah, that one.
15: You had that much on your own.
4: Ate the whole lot.
2: Yeah, that's reasonable.
4: You can eat 2 litres. You can eat 2 litres of ice cream over there, you said.
0: Easy.
2: How good is ice cream, chocolate, chippies, twisties? Is there anything better?
4: What about those puff things you had today?
2: Well, they were leftovers from Harry. He took them to the... somewhere yesterday and didn't eat them all. He brought them in and I've just finished them off. They're magnificent, those cheese puffs or whatever they're called. Well, you eat them, don't you?
4: I do.
2: What are they called?
4: What was that?
2: They were cheese puffs we were just talking about.
4: No, the cheese puffs. But I said to you that I love the cheese and bacon balls.
15: Mm. Oh, they're good.
0: They're outstanding.
2: Hey, I feel sorry for the cheese and bacon on that one.
4: I guarantee you there'd be no cheese and bacon in it. We found that out pretty quick, didn't we?
2: I'd say that. My daughter works for us.
4: Hey, guys, we're Found Freddy, okay? So we're going to take a break and we're going to come back to talk to the one and only Brad Fittler. Straight after this, you're listening to the Continuous Call team.
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4: 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Now, we're not far away from kickoff, a huge edition of Sunday afternoon footy between the Knights and the Tigers in Newcastle. 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And I'm pleased to say the great Brad Fittler, who will feature in commentary for Nine, joins us this afternoon. Freddie, good afternoon to you, mate.
16: Afternoon, gentlemen.
4: Mate, it should be a very special afternoon in Newcastle with Beanie for Brain Cancer Round at the forefront.
16: Yeah, what an incredible job the game has done, more particular Mark Hughes and Matt Callender early on, and the Callender family, and also the Hughes and his family. Just, you know, they aim up every year. They go around, they get to as many games as they can, and all for a great cause. So I'm sure all the people in Newcastle will be able to support.
0: Yeah, I reckon you're right, Freddie. Yep. It's remarkable because I work in at Channel 9. Freddie, you're in there all the time too. Maddie's daughter, Maddie Callender. You see, I saw Hughesy in there. I must have seen him five times in the last fortnight. Mm. Like, it's not just like, you know, this foundation goes on. They actually put the work in, and you see them do it. It's absolutely unbelievable, Freddie.
16: Yeah, you know, the other part is, and this is why I think it was always destined to succeed, because you had blokes like Matt Callender and Hughesy. Yeah. They also then, you know, inspire other people to go and donate their time and also donate their money. And yeah, the amount of people that put in their energy, and it's, you know, purely because they see a couple of people who are in a bit of strife, you know, not thinking about themselves. And the amount of people they rally behind them is incredible. So, yeah, I think everyone, you know, after this weekend gets a bit of a pat on the back.
0: Where are we at with this game, the Savo, Freddie? Newcastle, the Tigers. They've both teased us a bit this year, and other times they've kind of let us down. Where do you see those two teams?
16: Well, Newcastle today, fully strength. I don't know how many times I've said that this year about any team, fully strength. So I don't think they're the type of team that's going to rest on their laurels, as you say. I think they'll utilise that. I think they're a pretty dangerous footy team. I feel like just a couple of plays missing from the Tigers, the two back rows particularly, I think huge outs, because I think you get good points from them, as in you can just go to them and they can create stuff. I just don't see that. They sort of got to, watching them play the last couple of weeks, they've got to come up with so many different ways to score tries, the Tigers. I just feel they're going to miss out on a few today without those back rowers.
2: Mate, the Knights have had a pretty good season. I just had a look before that. They've won nine games, I think, and only lost five or something like that anyway, but That's a hell of a season from them. And, I don't know the coach, but I've always liked him. I just like the way he talks about his players and his style and his just the way he goes. I think they've done a really good job. And if they win today, they're right in the semi-final reckoning.
16: Well, I'm surprised, actually, they're sitting in eighth. It sort of shows you how tight the comp is, Darryl, because they win today. If they score, let's say they win good by about 26, they sneak into fourth.
2: Yeah.
16: So, you know, I've looked at them as one of the best teams of the year. And, you know, I also feel like they're a happy team. I think the no injury says that. I reckon, you know, I don't think we take into consideration how happy a group is sometimes, you know, will be the benefit of a team with less injuries. I just feel like, you know, they all look quite happy. They're all ripping in, so they sort of share the workload.
15: Hey, Freddie, State of Origin team's announced tonight. I mean, all the chat in the media has been around New South Wales. Are you seeing it? A few changes, do you think, potentially to this lineup? And how do you think it's going to play out tonight?
16: I think he'll make some changes. I hope he really looks at the front row for Newcastle today. Jacob Safidi, I think he hasn't put a foot wrong all season. I think he's just been an absolute beast in the middle of the field. I think, you know, there will be some changes without a doubt. I don't really know where. You know, I think everyone's got opinions on who should play and where they should play. Some of the players turn up and feel confident with those players that they see walk into the room, and I think that's the most crucial part of it.
4: Looking forward to this afternoon's game. Don't forget you can hear all the action with the continuous call team, but you can also see it on Channel 9. Freddie, always a pleasure, mate.
16: Have a great afternoon.
4: See you guys. Time for the continuous call team. Clue two, boys. I have also represented my country, New Zealand, on multiple occasions. I've also represented my country, New Zealand, on multiple occasions. We'll take a break and come back with plenty more. This is the continuous call team.

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11: 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And the Knights are 1-19, but for the Tigers, we have Alex Twal won't return from a knee injury. Alex Safar starts at lock in jumper number 16. We've got Faletino Tavana joins the bench in jersey number 22. Bunty Afoa starts at prop in jumper number 15 with Fanua Pole going to the bench there. And it's great to see our boss in here, the one and only Craig Launday, who has delivered pizzas, boys. How good is that?
12: Oh, mate. Man of the people.
11: It is the man
12: He's
11: of the people.
12: He's won us over early.
11: We will.
13: I'm going to run him through AI.
11: We'll take a break for some news and then come back with the third hour here as we get into some of this pizza. Back with more.
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15: Good afternoon, I'm Jack Hahn. An Australian trying to board a flight to Perth has been charged with the murder of a 17-year-old in Thailand. Saman Carman, believed to be from Ballarat, was arrested at Bangkok Airport after authorities found the teenager's body near train tracks. He will plead self-defence, according to local media. In a police-released video, the suspect says he's feeling sorry.
16: I feel bad for what happened to your daughter. Mm. It was out of my control. I hope you. Mm. I know you'll be very sad, upset, same me.
15: Iran could no longer exist, according to the US president, who just posted the threat to social media. Donald Trump admits he's angry that Iran continues breaking the ceasefire and warns he may militarily complete the job. An oil tanker trying to navigate the Strait of Hormuz was fired upon by Iranian drones earlier today. Authorities across Australia are on high alert this afternoon after Al-Qaeda called on supporters to replicate the Bondi terror attack. The group telling followers it's impossible for Western intelligence agencies to foil every lone wolf attack. Speaking to Sky News, New South Wales Premier Chris Minns says the calls are deeply disturbing.
6: To see people radicalised in Australia as a result of this malevolent evil force, this radical Islamic terrorist ideology, is horrifying. We're putting alongside the federal government and intelligence agencies the resources we need to combat it head on. I'm not going to lie, it's a horrifying prospect to think that we would go through that again. And Australians need to be vigilant about it.
15: The federal government maintains it will resolve issues with the so-called widow's tax, but won't say how. Labor's tax laws included a provision which impacts upon co-owners of investment properties. It means if the pair divorces or one dies, they would lose exemptions to the capital gains and negative gearing changes. Treasurer Jim Chalmers has told the ABC these problems will be addressed.
17: We have been working through it to make sure that we can address it properly. In the interim, we were describing the arrangements as they stand. Now, when the amendments were put before the Senate, we had to make clear that we were working through that issue.
15: A boutique Commonwealth Games is being promised for next month after former Victorian Premier Daniel Andrews pulled out of the event. Nearly $200 million of Victorian money has been poured into the Games in Glasgow. They will only feature 10 sports compared to the 20 initially promised in Victoria. And in other news this afternoon, the Australian Red Cross will rally funds here down under for the earthquakes in Venezuela. And children are continuing to sneak onto social media despite the ban for under 16s. It's prompted the federal government to double fines for big tech companies. Turning to finance, one Australian dollar is currently buying 68 US cents.
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15: The World Cup action continues. Iran has been eliminated while Argentina is riding high, winning 3-1 to Jordan in Texas. Lionel Messi becoming the first man ever to score in 7 consecutive World Cup games. 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The Dragons leading Canberra 6-1. 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
15: A shower or two in Brisbane this afternoon. Only 3 millimetres forecast to fall. Heading for a top of 21 in Brisbane, 22 degrees in Ipswich and 20 degrees on the Bayside. Turning to tomorrow, a mixture of sunshine and showers with a top of 21. A little warm. Warmer on Tuesday, 22 degrees. Warmer on Wednesday, mostly sunny and 23 before 25 degrees for Thursday and Friday. Winds southerly on the bay, seas below 1 metre.

0: 8,465 there at Suncorp Stadium. Had the Cowboys get over the Panthers, 26 points to 12. Crowd there, 22,888. And the Manly Warringah Seagulls beat the Storm 30 points to 4 there. We talked a little bit of Origin with Freddie before we went to the news there.
1: No, Brady's just...
0: Oh, what do we got?
1: Well, the Dragons were seriously about 8 metres out, and there was a pass thrown out to Val Holmes. It hit him around the ankles.
0: Yeah.
1: Dropped it, and it was picked up by...
2: Xavier Savage.
1: He ran seriously 95 metres to score.
0: He has.
1: So, Breeny, who's on the overs, he's pretty happy. This is early in the second half.
2: I'm filthy at him. He scored a runaway try, and he didn't come around under the post.
1: Yeah. Yeah,
2: Xavier.
3: Help a bloke out.
0: Vegas can't be chooses, Brini. We can't. So around the grounds we go, guys. 10 all there. That's 34 minutes to go in that first half. We do have one of the Johns boys here, and Andrew Johns, Immortal, admitted it'd be selfish to take on the New South Wales coaching job and said he's not right for it. Freddie and the Eighth, this is what he said on that.
4: Last couple of days I've thought about it. I just think it'd be incredibly selfish because I have no experience. It's the great unknown. And whatever happens, you know, in game three, next year, it is so important. So, but once again, it's the unknown. Do New South Wales want to punt on someone who's never done it before? Once again, I think Trent Barrett would be absolutely perfect for it.
0: Coops, you'd be hearing all the backroom discussions. Is there anything, especially with your dad, he said he'd do it if Joey did it. Any talk at all? Can we just put it all to bed now that Andrew Johns will and your dad will not be coaching New South Wales next year?
5: Yeah, I don't think they're going to be coaching them. It's one of those things where it's probably a niche that they've always sort of half thought in the back of their mind. But like Joey just said, they don't coach day to day. You've got to have someone who's got some sort of coaching experience. I've no doubt if they did it, they'd give it 100% and they'd probably do a good job. And they're a good combination because Joey's got the emotion and the genuine love for that jersey. Like no one's more passionate about the Blues than Joey is, but Dad's got more of the logic too. Like they're really a good combination in that sense. But I don't think they're going to be doing it.
0: So when you say they're not coaching at the moment though, I mean, you don't need to obviously be an NRL coach to take on an Origin
5: You don't need
0: position.
5: To be, but I think having that coaching experience, like they talk about being coach fit. It's like match fitness as a rugby league player. Even though, you know, you might be the best player in the world. If you haven't played because you've done your ACL for 12 months and then you come back in, you're just a little bit off with your decision-making. The game's a little bit quick than you remember. Coaching's no different to that. And to not be – I saw Joey talk about, interchanging and things like that. They're really good with the tactics and stuff, but you're up in the box and they haven't been in a position of what do we do, you know, with interchanges, with, under pressure, when the game's not going our way. What sort of decisions do you make under pressure in the heat of the moment? Like, they haven't been put in that position many times. So, look, I have no doubt they could do it if they wanted to, but I just don't think they would based on the fact that they don't want to be selfish.
0: Also, the emotion of Joey as well. We do see him in the commentary box. Oh, it'd be a tough gig for him, wouldn't it?
5: Mate, the messages that get passed on through the walkie-talkie, you're dead set. You need the Da Vinci Code to decode it because it'd just be spit going through there.
0: There would be.
1: Mate, it's a tough gig no matter who does it. You know, but they do have a lot of support. I mean, they have three or four people around them who are knowledgeable, and I'm not saying they should or shouldn't do it, but whatever happens, you know, whatever happens in the third game, Laurie's not going to be there next year. I mean, he looks terrible, and I think he knows this is really affecting his health.
0: Mm.
1: Now, even if they win the third game, he's not going to want to do it next year.
0: No.
1: They're going to make a change.
5: I get everyone in here is in the media, but we don't make it easy for the New South Wales coach. Like, the Queensland media, they kind of look after Billy really well. Like, I feel like it all adds to the spectacle of the game. It adds to, you know, the build up into the game. But I mean, there'd be a lot of people I reckon that would put their hand up more to be the Origin coach, but they just don't want it because it's just so much high pressure. Like, the pressure is a New South Wales coach. It's the most high pressure of any coaching job.
1: As soon as you lose, they're like a pack of piranhas down here. And I'm not saying Queenslanders are different, but I think they do stick a bit more solid. Brenda, you're a Queenslander. What do you think? Do you agree or not?
2: There's absolutely no doubt. And I'll tell you why. The media is smaller in Queensland.
1: Yep.
2: So, yes, there's the television networks. There's different radio stations. But there's only the Courier Mail. In Sydney,

0: there's the Sydney Morning Herald, the Daily Telegraph, the Australian is published out of here. There's 2GB, there's Triple M, there's Fox Sports is based out of here. There's Channel 9 versus Channel 7. And those things happen in the other states, but not to the degree they happen here. And there is just so much more competition and there's so much more venom and fire. Don't worry, there's been criticism in Queensland a lot when the teams lost. You know, Muppet Murray around the turn of the century when Brian Fletcher was detonating bombs and New South Wales was celebrating in their faces, winning 56-16. You know, Queenslanders weren't happy to the point where Wayne Bennett came back and took the team over in 2000. So there's been coups and things happen in Queensland as well. New South Wales' biggest problem has been that the golden era of Smith, Cronk, Thurston, you know, Lockyer, all those guys who put together that sequence of, what was it, 11 wins in 12 series, that put New South Wales behind the eight ball. Then they finally get out of that. Freddie gets a couple of wins. Then Freddie has a loss. Mm. And then Freddie has a win, then another loss and a loss. Oh, so we've got to get rid of Freddie. So Freddie's gone from the New South Wales Rugby League Board because Billy came along and then they freaked out about Billy. So they bring in someone, what are we going to get rid of him? We'll get Madge. Madge gets a win. And then Laurie came back on a hiding to nothing. Mm. A hiding to nothing after one series win in five. He did at least topple the Queenslanders once. And then he's lost last year after they were lead, after they won the first game. And then this year they've come out of the blocks. They got that miracle win in game one, but it's a win. And then game two is no good. I don't know. I think Laurie, in his heart of hearts, thought that he could come back to the coaching of New South Wales for 2 years and he could right some wrongs in his own mind, that he was up against this mighty team. He beat them once. If he comes back now and he puts together a series win or two, then he can sail off into the sunset and do his breakfast radio show and everything's okay in the world of Laurie. But instead, he's run into a brick wall. And the narrative out of New South Wales Rugby League is that it's kind of everybody else's fault when it's really not.
1: Darryl, what sort of changes would you be making if we are talking a little bit of origin here? Where do you think they need to make, you know, if say they do make two changes?
2: I think they'll make more than two changes.
1: Okay.
2: I think Olakau'atu has to come back into the side. I mean, he copped that much criticism from him not being there. Olakau'atu comes out and puts on a clinic last night. He's a big body. He can score tries. How he was in the second side, I don't know, because I thought he played okay in the first side without being outstanding. I think he'll be in. I think both there'll be two new centres.
0: Yeah.
2: I think, and it could have been three if Luttrell was fit.
0: Yeah.
2: I mean, Crichton will go in. I don't think there's any doubt about that. And there's, who's the other centre that I'm thinking of? There's going to be another centre.
0: Bradman Best?
2: No,
1: not Trbojevic, were you talking?
2: Yeah, well, I think Turbo will be in there somewhere, but there's another centre I can't think of.
1: Kohler, yeah.
2: Mate, Mulcala is in the first side, but mate, I think they will make at least three, maybe four changes. And, you know, he's on a – unless he wins the third game, he's going to get crucified again, Laurie. He'll get crucified again.
0: If he
2: makes five or six changes, which he could do. Ethan Strange, they want him back. They want him in the team.
0: Mm.
2: You know, they want Moses out. I wouldn't be dropping Moses. I think he's a quality player.
0: Mm.
2: But I'd be changing maybe the two centres and I'd be throwing Olakau'atu in.
0: You were thinking about Luttrell. Luttrell's injured.
2: Yeah.
0: Luttrell would have come in. So
2: Crichton will go in.
0: Look, he's got... So I think people think that Crichton coming in is a given. Olakau'atu coming in is a given. Maybe Liam Martin's a given. Maybe he's got to start with Cam Murray and push Isaiah Yeo up front or start Isaiah Yeo on the bench. So there's certain decisions. It depends whether he goes to the next level and all of a sudden he brings back Dylan Edwards and gets rid of Tedesco. You know what I mean? That would be at another level again.
2: Well, you know, at the end of the day, I'm not saying it's make or break for Laurie because, as I said, I don't think Laurie will coach New South Wales ever again. I think he'll pull the pin after the third game.
0: But the difference between a win and a loss for him?
2: Massive. Massive for him. Absolutely, mate. And I love Laurie. I love him a lot, but I don't want him to win this game. You know, I think everyone loves Laurie, but geez, he's copped some crap. He's copped some stuff, and I really feel for him. And I'm not saying I hope he wins the third game, but if he does win it and they do win the game, I'm not going to be as upset as I normally would be with a Queensland loss.
0: I hope he goes and has a nice European summer holiday.
1: So do I. On the other side as well, Darryl, Cowboys coach Todd Payton says
0: with
1: Jeremiah Nanai played himself into a Maroons contention. Let's have a listen to what he had to say.
3: I would say so, yeah. You can see how important he is for us in two games. And then I did get injured after two games last time. So, yeah, they were pretty good performances. What I like is that, you know, he spent a fair bit of time out of the game, but he hasn't missed a beat. I know he was hurting with 15, 20 minutes to go, and we get the message up in the box, you know, should we consider taking him off and making a change? But, you know, the people around him pushed him along, and we leave him out there and he comes up with a play like that. Yeah, so he's going to be better in a month.
2: Mate, the thing with Nanai is he's a genuine threat in the air. When there's a bomb in the air,
1: he's kick chase.
2: There's no one better than him at catching a ball and turning it into points. He does it regularly.
0: So what?
2: Well, I think he's got to be in their squad. So, mate, but I don't know who they drop. I'm not dropping Max.
0: Is he a centre or a winger? What are you?
2: He's a back rower.
0: Yeah, he's a back rower, sorry, yeah.
2: He's a back rower, but he's a good player. But they've got a lot of good players, mate. And I don't think, you know, they'll be dropping too many blokes from the first game.
0: That's the problem.
2: Exactly. They won't be dropping too many blokes from that second game who did it for Billy, and they did it well. I love the back rower. It's game in game two. Capewell's a good player, but no, Max Plath.
0: Max Plath
2: was brilliant. Nicara was good. I think they've all
0: good off the bench.
4: The only player, the change he would make to get him Nanao back in that side is Nicara to the bench and start Nanao like that and drop Finafuiaki out of there. But it's very un-Billy Slater-like to change that game two side.
2: Well, I'd be surprised because they were so dominant in the second half, weren't they?
0: I don't know. First
2: half they were okay, but second half they were just dominant.
0: Yeah.
2: Nanai is a great player, but maybe he's just paid the penalty of being injured at the wrong time.
1: He did say 15 minutes to go there he was a bit underdone there. Yeah, so well,
2: they've still got 10 days. Hold. I mean, yeah, he's a good player.
1: He's
2: a very good player.
1: Around the grounds we go, guys. 24. It's not another intercept, is it here?
2: I think it is. Same
1: guy as well, Xavier Savage.
0: I'll take anything I can get.
2: And I think Kyle Flanagan may have thrown
0: that.
2: It was a really poor pass.
1: Just have a quick look. Oh, no, don't be doing that. Well, didn't know what he was doing then. So Xavier Savage, he scores his second intercept try here. So that's going to be, 16 points to 10.
2: That's just giving football games away. That's just unacceptable, and that's almost exactly what they did before. They were heavily on the attack down their left side. Ball here goes to Kyle. Kyle tries to float a ball over the top.
1: Oh, it got touched, I think.
2: Regardless of whether it got touched or not, he was always going to intercept it.
1: No,
2: it's
1: I think
2: a bad pass.
1: Okay, I thought it might have touched one of the Canberra players.
2: It did.
1: There.
2: It did touch one of the Canberra players, but I'm thinking it went backwards. I mean, maybe we need to look at it again. Let's have a look at this. Maybe it's gone forward and maybe it won't be a try.
1: That's
2: got
1: to have gone forward, doesn't it? Yeah, that's forward for sure. What do you think, Kurt?
2: That's 50-50.
4: I don't know. I don't know if you can even rule on that as a knock-on, given the camera angle. But look,
2: no doubt
4: what am I? I'm not
2: same.
4: A genius.
1: While we have a look at the replay, they say two heads are better than one, but to help bad brain cancer.
2: It's just about Queenslanders.
1: No,
2: you're
1: it's
2: a disgrace.
1: Not. 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
2: You know what's interesting about this? They can't rule on forward passes or any of that stuff, right? The video can't rule on it. Now they're going to try and rule on whether this ball was tapped forward off a Raider's hand or not. So as soon as they go up, and I think this might have been confirmed. He looks like he's nodding here, the winger, Xavier Savage. Looks like this might be
1: a confirmed
2: but it hasn't come up on screen as yet. They're still looking, and there it is.
1: It's confirmed.
2: I actually think it's the right decision, personally. Mm. I do. I mean, Craig, stop saying no.
1: He doesn't like it at all.
2: The problem, this is where they get themselves in trouble. Because they can't rule on a forward pass. Now, there's times when I've seen tries scored off blatant forward passes, and he rules a try, they can't do anything about it.
1: Mm.
2: But other times, they can. It's stupid.
1: It is stupid. Kick to come right in front here. It will be the Canberra Raiders, 18 points to 10 over the Dragons. 22 minutes to go in that second half. We'll take a break and come back with plenty more. You're listening to the Continuous Call team.
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1: 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What are you really gambling with? We've got our PointsBet cross with Nick Ashman. Good afternoon to you, mate.
10: Yeah, how are you guys? Happy Sunday. Not such a good day in old Sydney town, but that's okay. We can't have them all.
1: We can't. What are the markets looking like this afternoon, mate? Knights up against the Tigers.
10: Yeah, Knights short price favourites here. 135, Tiggs $3.10. The line's at 9.5. Obviously, that start going to the Tigers, but the punters are rallied behind the Knights, and they've also backed the overs in the totals market. So they think there's going to be the Knights will come out. They'll probably win by a margin. There'll be plenty of points in the game. A couple of stats for you. It's been a pretty good contest over the years between these two clubs. Head-to-head, 22-19 in favour of the Novocastrians. And even on that McDonald Jones Stadium up there on their home turf, the win strike rate doesn't really get any better. 12-10 there in favour of the Knights. Most recently, of course, was round six where the Tigs won 42-22. That was at Campbelltown, but the Knights were missing some key players. Here's an interesting stat for you. When the Tigers take on a team and they're on a shorter turnaround, they've lost 20 of their last 22 games. That was an interesting stat I read during the week. And here's another one for you. They're pretty slow out of the box, blocks, I should say. They've lost the first half in 8 of their last 9 games. So tip here for me is Knights to do the half-full double. And I've thrown in Dom Young here, Gabbert. Look, he hasn't scored a try in his last 3 games. It's the old Jew factor. I think he's got to crash over sooner or later, and what better way to do it on a Sunday afternoon on your home deck?
1: Beautiful, against my team as well. Thanks for a beautiful, enjoy your Sunday afternoon, Nick, and we'll talk to you next week, mate.
2: Your team's going like a bastard, you know, Gab.
1: Yeah, there he is, Nick Ashman from PointsBet.
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2: Yes, lack Darren. Of experience there from me. I'm sorry.
1: That's all right.
4: You knew it was coming.
1: He
4: too.
1: Knew it was coming, yeah.
2: I've got a topic for you you'd be interested in.
1: I love it. Bring it up.
2: Because Breeny today spoke about when he took Harry out on his birthday little party weekend, and he took him to the, is it called the Wing House?
0: Yeah, Wing House.
2: I've never heard of the Wing House.
0: It's like a sports bar type restaurant, but it specialises in chicken wings.
2: For like 12-year-olds.
0: Well, for everyone. It's a family restaurant.
1: For okay. everyone.
0: But it's for everyone. But maybe 20-somethings.
2: You know what I'm interested in? And I do love wings when I have them, but I haven't had them for quite a while. I love the fact that there's a variation in the size of wings that you buy. Like you can buy a normal chicken, right? Like a $10 chicken, roast chicken or whatever. The wings on them are okay size.
0: Yeah,
2: but when I go
0: size.
2: To the chicken wing shops that specialise in wings, personally, I have my doubts whether they're chickens.
0: Yeah. What do you think they are? Like bats?
2: I think they're turkeys.
1: You know that you bring it up. They
0: how
1: are
0: do they
1: a lot
0: make
1: bigger,
0: it bigger?
1: Aren't they?
0: Yeah. How do they make those wings bigger?
4: I think they pump
2: probably
4: them.
2: Drugs.
4: Pump I think them they inject steroids. Them. Well, it could be a peptide.
2: Yeah, peptides.
4: Could be a certain peptide.
2: Yeah, could be.
4: Could be a certain dietary requirement that they do, or they don't. They don't.
2: You seem to know a lot about this.
4: I'm just passionate about it. And I don't
1: do you reckon the bigger ones might be free range?
4: Well, I think they're definitely grass fed.
1: Happier.
4: I think they're
2: You think the bigger ones are free range and happier.
0: But I reckon if you're smashing,
2: just because you're bigger doesn't mean you're happier.
0: Wings, they're not free range.
4: No. Well, I think if you're at a place like Wing House, right, it specialises in wings as opposed to just a roast chicken, they're waiting until those wings are regulation size.
1: Yeah.
4: Then they are, unleashing the slaughter
1: true.
4: On the chicken.
2: Well, if those like wings have got bigger, would you accept that they've got bigger breasts as well?
1: I would say it's a bigger chicken, yeah. So, therefore...
2: Why don't we use their breasts more often on these bigger chickens?
4: Well, they do. They'd cut that and they'd send that into, Woolies or Coles or whatever.
1: Steggles?
4: And they'd be the,
2: really?
4: They'd be the thick chickens.
1: Yeah.
4: They're not just giving them away. They're not just giving those breasts away. Breasts are valuable.
2: I wouldn't think so.
1: Because you can actually buy frozen chickens in extra large and normal size chickens.
0: Yeah.
1: They get like a family chicken.
0: You can buy a 1 kilo chicken or you can buy 2.5 kilo chicken.
1: Well, we've just asked the question. How do they feeding them?
0: Let them keep growing, I suppose.
2: Mate, but I specialise in their wings.
1: Yeah, me too.
2: Right, I love the wings.
1: So do I.
2: And I, you know, there's three parts to a wing, which I find incredulous.
1: What?
2: They've got that. Well, there's three parts to them. They've got the little wingy bit with the little flappy bit, at the end where that's not very big.
4: Is there a name for that?
2: Your flappy bit. I do like eating them.
1: Barbecue, if they're charcoal, you can just chew
0: them,
1: it all
0: just
1: up.
0: Eat them.
1: Yeah, that's
0: bang.
1: Good.
2: And then you've got the next section of the wing, which is not bad.
1: Yep.
2: And then the other section, which is like a baby leg.
1: Yeah.
2: You know,
1: the wingettes. Yeah,
0: buffalo
1: the
0: wings.
1: Yeah, the buffalo wings.
0: Buffalo wings.
2: I'm going to call it right now. The bit I love is the middle bit of the wings.
4: It's the best part.
2: So there's
4: do
2: two
4: you?
2: Bones.
0: Where there's
2: double
0: the two bones.
2: Bones.
1: Yeah, the double bone when you can just sort of...
2: Just chew on them.
1: Bite it off.
0: But at Wing House and places like that,
2: you
0: can order the boneless wings as well. But I'm not into
2: How do you get boneless wings?
0: Well, they just...
2: Pull them out, do they?
0: Yeah, pull them out.
2: So are they just in a big bowl of
0: the wings? Little bits of flesh that they've just deep fried.
1: Well, so someone's handled your wings before you
0: someone's handled them out. Someone's plucked the chicken and handled it. Someone's handled all the food you eat.
1: Yeah, but do they cook it with the bone in or do they cook...
0: I reckon the bone's gone before they cook it.
1: No.
4: I think it's...
1: Really?
4: I reckon the chicken could even be alive.
0: No,
4: when
0: it's
4: they take
0: not.
4: The bones
1: there
4: out.
1: Is no way they do.
0: It's not.
1: Oh, you have a look at him.
2: What did you just say?
4: You're saying
2: the chickens are alive when they take the bone out. So the chicken's alive and it's just like
1: boneless,
2: like it's just a blob on the ground, going cock-a-doodle do or something. Is that what they do?
1: It's like the claw hand.
4: It is.
1: They're
4: just
1: limp. Limp.
4: What I'm saying is, Darryl, there's a lot we don't know about the chicken industry, and I think someone needs to put their hand. Within that industry,
0: we need to start investigating.
4: I'm happy to be that guy.
0: The Ingham Empire
1: ring in. Can I get a caller here? 131-873. There are plenty of chicken farmers out here.
4: Yeah.
1: I would love to know, and we still have that Harvey Norman gift card to be won, and we've got the Beanie for Brain Cancer beanie to go to a caller as well, thanks to your local club. I would love to know from a chicken farmer, how do you grow the chickens... The different sizes. Is it the
2: feed?
1: How
2: do you think?
1: Is it the steroid? Is it the whatever?
2: Mate, I think it's probably... I don't want to, say anything out of
1: Well, that's why
2: school.
1: I want a farmer.
2: But they mightn't know either. Farmers don't always go around spending time with their chickens.
1: I'm pretty sure they'll know why one is double the size of its other chicken if they've feeding it different things, though, Daryl. Mm. It's going to be better than coming from us, put it that way.
2: Yeah, that's good.
1: If we can get a chicken farmer on that can just explain a tiny bit to us.
4: Maybe they've got a training program we don't know about, like some sort of gym membership or something.
2: Mate, have you tried to do push-ups with no bone? No bone, and it's just...
1: What was that?
2: Well, he said they take the bones out before they start doing a gym. They do it,
4: Just out of the wings.
1: I doubt whether they take the bones out before they cook it as well for a wingless, for a boneless wing as well.
2: Yeah, I don't think they would.
1: That's what
2: that.
1: I think. Yeah, what sort of sauces did you go down as well? Did you go?
0: I got like five different ones. So for each 10 wings, you get a different sauce. So I bought 50 wings for the kids, and a couple of the kids had burgers and stuff like that. I got a hot jalapeno that my wife and I had. A teriyaki. I got the regular sauce, ranch
2: smoky
0: sauce.
2: Smoky barbecue.
0: Yeah. Smoky barbecue, got that.
2: How good
4: buffalo?
2: Smoky barbecue.
4: Did you get buffalo?
2: Yeah. Oh, buffalo wings, hello.
0: Yeah, I think so.
4: It's the only way to eat it.
1: Or
0: buffalo.
1: A ranch.
0: Outstanding.
1: A nice ranch.
0: Yeah, ranch. Mm. Outstanding.
2: Buffalo wings are
0: but
2: always big.
0: But they cook with the sauce on them, so a couple of them were a bit spicy, but it didn't worry me. I got into them.
1: They're not buffalo, are they? Are they buffalo? What are they?
4: Buffalo.
1: Buffalo wings.
4: Yeah, buffalo. It's like an orange sauce.
2: Have you known what a buffalo is?
1: Yeah,
2: have you ever seen one try and fly? They're not from buffalo, mate. Buffalo wings are not buffalo.
1: Yeah, I'll take
0: he
1: that.
0: He knows what buffalo are from.
2: He thinks they're buffalo.
1: No, I didn't say that they were buffalo.
0: He knows what buffalo are from the poker machine buffalo. No,
1: yeah, the buffalo. I love that one. Buffalo Storm or whatever it is.
2: When he gets three of them, bull rush.
1: I'd love to hear from you. I would love to hear from a chicken farmer as well. We'll take a break and come back with plenty more here. You're listening to the Continuous Call too.
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12: Yep.
11: Does it roast?
12: Yep.
11: Double hot plate?
12: Triple.
11: Oh, is that a smoker?
12: Imported from Texas.
11: Bar fridge?
12: Underneath.
11: Stocked?
12: Be rude not to.
11: The good stuff?
12: The gold stuff.
11: Knew it. Life's good when you give a 4X.
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1: 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You know, you ask our listeners, mate. They are our greatest resource, aren't they? Steroids and
2: chicken.
1: They
2: haven't got much to beat.
1: Yes, steroids in chicken production have been banned for 30-plus years. The bigger chickens are simply fed for longer, mostly grain.
4: But steroids are banned in sport. It's people still get done for steroids.
1: That's true.
4: That's my argument.
1: That's true. Yeah. I've got someone here as well saying I'm pretty sure the big wings are emu wings. Thank you, Road Train Jason.
2: Thanks, Road Train.
4: But they're also flightless, right, emus?
1: Yeah, they
4: can't fly.
1: No, they can't fly.
4: I think
1: the wings are too big.
4: Chickens can fly.
1: Yeah, chickens can fly.
2: When's the last time you saw a chicken fly over your house?
1: Not over your house. I think they just do enough to be able to get up on a fence.
0: Big man, you know you talked about these big wings, right? Mm. They're bigger. Yeah. When I was a late teenager, then in my 20s, and we'd go out on mainly Saturday nights, because Friday night, you might have footy Saturday. Saturday nights in Brisbane, you'd end up at Cafe Neon, the Underground, you know, Caxton's, that whole area. There was a cafe there people in Brisbane will be familiar with. There were two next to each other. They were called cafes. They were takeaway joints, Windmill Cafe and Dirty Harry's Cafe, right? Harry's Cafe de Wheels. And you'd go in there at 3 o'clock in the morning and you could get dim sims, whatever you wanted. But they had these chicken schnitzels there.
2: Did you name your son after Dirty Harry?
0: No, I didn't. Okay. But they had these chicken schnitzels there that was chicken thigh schnitzels. Dead set. They were as big as the bag they came in.
17: Really?
0: Like, and I've always thought about it since, like, how is that chicken thigh so massive?
1: Big, yeah, true.
0: If you're listening from Brisbane, you know what I'm talking about.
1: That's a good point, actually. Because
0: like these
1: you go
0: chicken
1: to those
0: schnitzels, with, and if I make those schnitzels with thighs for, at home myself, they're half the size.
1: Yeah, but if you go to, say, the Bavarian Beer Cafe.
0: Yeah, these schnitzels are enormous.
1: Great point. Cooper, tell us, how do they make
17: it? I don't know. What am I going to tell you?
1: I don't know, but you can order a kilo schnitzel.
0: Yeah, and the schnitzel comes and it's just this slab of chicken.
17: Well, maybe they just glue two pieces of schnitzel together.
1: Do you reckon they do? It might be a double up.
2: I think they snitzel.
1: Weld them.
17: Staple it.
0: They stitch them together.
2: Stitch them up. And you know what? You're
0: wondering what was in my
2: stitches these days, they do just fall out eventually. So they stitch them about a week before.
1: Yep.
2: And they freeze them.
1: Yep.
2: Then they, once the stitches have fallen and gone out, they just throw them on the market.
1: It seems like a lot of effort for a big schnitzel.
17: They just pump it full of water. They just get that water weight.
1: Oh, you reckon?
17: Well, that's what they do with some steaks. They say that's 700 grams.
1: They do it with boxes as well.
17: But then after you know what I mean?
1: They water load it. They might water load it with
2: water
1: you.
2: Load what? Boxes of what?
1: No, the chicken. Box. To get the weight. You know how boxes will, like, weight.
2: Boxes, as in
1: they'll
2: what?
1: Put on water.
2: Oh, yeah. Boxes, like you mean fighters?
1: Fighters,
2: oh,
1: yeah.
2: Sorry, I thought you meant boxes.
1: And then they cut weight.
2: Stuff.
1: And then they cut weight. You might be going for a full hydration of the chicken before it goes out. Get it up to that kilo.
17: Yeah.
1: But then what would you do? Because it is a schnitzel.
2: Yeah.
1: And when you've got to give it a pounding.
2: Mm. Big pun?
1: Too much water.
17: Oh,
1: what are you going to do with it? Breenie?
17: I don't know. That's weird. Is that schnitzel your nickname for your wife?
0: Mate, but
2: comes
0: look,
2: over
0: it's true,
2: too.
0: No,
2: he comes over and says,
0: massive.
2: G'day, chicken.
1: Coop's been off for a couple of weeks, and you two look like you're just like, two old friends that have just joined back again.
2: You just leave yourself open all
1: you
2: the time.
1: You know what I meant. They've got to give it a hammering. That's even a worse. Breenie, you know what they use.
0: I know, yeah. Mallet.
1: A meat mallet.
0: But when you use it on the chicken, you've got to put something between the mallet and the chicken, otherwise it'll just destroy it.
1: Yeah, you put like a bit of plastic or
0: plastic
1: something there, don't
0: something
1: you, or something?
0: Middle, and use the side of the mallet, not the ribbed part.
1: That's a pretty good question, though. Like, we have
2: I forgot what
1: up
2: the question was
1: here.
2: Once you've started talking about pounding and stuff, I just gave up.
1: Well, why? Don't give up on us,
2: prostate.
1: No, we're talking. Yeah. No, we're not. Like, Breenie brought up a simple question.
2: Yeah.
1: Why can you go and get a schnitzel that's a kilo, whereas a chicken probably, you know,
0: a kilo.
2: Is that those places pie. You're talking about there, are they still around in Brisbane? Probably
0: I think
2: not.
0: In a form, it's right on the corner there, just like towards the city from the Caxton, across the road from the old LA bar.
2: Okay.
0: It's in that area. I think it's.
2: I've been to the Down Under Bar.
0: There's a place called Casablanca or something there.
2: I did some good stuff down there.
0: At the Down Under Bar.
2: Yeah.
0: That's where Mal was coach of Queensland. He got in trouble for serving himself behind the bar on a Monday night drink.
2: I don't recall that. But it was a good place.
1: I tell you what, anyway. Though, my son has a love for chicken wings just like me. Because none of the other girls like it. They say it's too messy. I think the better the mess. It's same with pork ribs.
2: Mm.
1: You know, I love going to a restaurant and they give you the big bib.
2: Yeah.
1: You know, basically just to not make a fool of yourself. They do it at Hurricanes, I think. You get the big bib there.
2: I basically do it everywhere I wear a bib because I am sloppy eater.
17: Are you a sloppy eater?
2: Oh, shocking.
17: Yeah.
2: Mate, I dribble stuff and I've got a gut that hangs out above my breast area.
17: Yeah, yeah.
2: You know, it sort of hangs out. So I've sort of got
0: it. So it catches it all.
2: It does,
0: on the way down.
2: Yeah, so if I drop something, it's going to hit the shirt.
17: Well, you should almost just put a bowl on your belly so that everything that hits down, it just lands straight out, and then you can just
0: like a baby
17: bowl.
0: Has that little scoopy
1: as if
0: bowl.
1: As if he's roof leaking, eh?
17: Yeah.
2: Well, you know what I do. You know what I do a bit. I do use a tea towel quite a lot just to tuck it in my shirt.
1: I
2: just scored the Raiders, so they're going to get home here.
1: They will.
2: There's only under 5 minutes to go. They scored a try. It's got 22 points to 16. If he kicks the goal, they're home.
1: So anyway, if a server came over and put the, you know, bib at on. A really fancy restaurant, they'll put the bib on like your, yeah, on your lap.
2: I tuck it into my shirt.
1: You tuck it straight into your yeah. shirt.
2: Yeah. Is that wrong?
17: Nah.
1: No, that's all right.
2: Well, bigger blokes do that, mate. I mean, you little blokes, it's not too bad for you. But even you guys sit on a bit of an angle. Like me and Levy, it's not easy.
1: Yeah, but I also find that I'm not dribbling that much food all over myself. Like,
2: what if you've been out to lunch at midday and you're there for dinner? You're dribbling big time by
0: massive.
2: Then.
0: I can yeah, tell dribbling. You for a fact, if I eat at my desk at work, yeah, which I do often, it's a recipe for disaster.
1: Okay. We might get into
0: why.
1: That.
0: I don't know why.
1: We might get into
0: pants.
1: That. We'll take Queens a break leader, and come mate. Back Queens with plenty leader. More. Around the grounds we go. 5 minutes to go in the second half. Canberra are leading the Dragons 22 points to 16. We'll take a break and come back with plenty more. 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
1: Around the grounds we go. 3 minutes to go in the second half. It's Canberra leading St George 24 points to 16. Time for clue three in the Continuous Call Team Sunday footy quiz. I am playing my first of 10 seasons at Newcastle Knights. Who am I? I'm playing my first of 10 seasons at the Newcastle Knights. Who am I? If you think you've got the correct answer, call the prize line on 1300 722 873. It's all thanks to Lowe's. 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Next time you're at the shops, grab a box of Jersey Maize, new from Currajong Kitchen. Jersey Maize are the ultimate oval-shaped crackers made with olive oil, sea salt and a hint of rosemary. Think of a rich, buttery, crisp biscuit that's sturdy enough for a thick slice of cheddar and is perfect with your favourite topping, but so delicious you'll snack on them straight from the box while you're watching the footy. Jersey Maize tastes like real baking should, and they're as Aussie as they come, made in New South Wales. Jersey Maize, the yellow box down the cracker aisle at Woolworths, Coles, IGA, Harris Farm and independent grocers. You'd be crackers to buy anything else. And on the text line here, guys... Most people are saying, how about different breeds, different sizes, like humans when it comes to chicken? But another person here says, lads, why don't we eat goose?
2: Probably don't would taste be very
1: a,
2: good.
1: Would be a fatter schnitzel. I've never tried it before.
17: Yeah. What about
1: they try, I don't know. Can you eat goose eggs?
2: Can you eat
1: people
2: swans?
1: Eat goose eggs, don't they? No, you don't eat a swan. They're majestic. I wouldn't eat a...
17: Yeah, I don't know if they'd... It's not like... I don't think it'd be that good either, swans.
1: Okay, swans are enough. Beautiful. They mate for life as well.
2: What
1: they
2: about swan necks? That'd be nice to chew on.
1: A little bit of a neck.
17: Oh, yeah, like some... Yeah.
2: Just roast them.
17: Yeah, I reckon it'd be a little tough. It'd almost be like an octopus tentacle.
1: Yeah, but what other necks do they eat? They eat, like, is it turkey neck? Do they eat turkey neck or something? Or
2: no, I don't think they eat turkey neck.
0: Mate, I made a shocking error one time.
2: Oh, no, what happened? What'd you do?
0: I gave it to the dog on Christmas Day.
1: Okay.
0: And I thought... I thought, oh, the dog could knock over this too because the bones are soft and everything. Mm. Mate.
1: No, you never give it.
0: No.
1: Like cooked bones as well.
0: Yeah, mate, it was an horrendous mistake.
2: Did your dog survive?
0: Yeah, horrendous mistake. Created an all. Yeah, she was fine.
2: Yeah. But did you have to take her to the vet or anything?
0: No, she just didn't want it in her stomach after a few hours and I had to deal with the horrendous mistake I made.
1: It's quite a rich food as well.
0: Yeah, too rich for a... too bony. People are going to write in and say that I'm the world's biggest idiot. I'll put my hand up. I am. But I at the time, I just made a mentally bad decision.
1: I'll tell you what, my Cavoodle got into a pack of Zappos the other day.
2: What a Zappo.
1: Whole thing. Oh. Packet and all.
0: A lollies?
1: Yeah, the lollies.
0: Oh, my. What was the aftermath of that?
1: Well, yeah, it wasn't good. And I didn't go and check what the aftermath was. But
0: he was crook.
1: He
0: was crook.
1: He wasn't too good.
2: But they can't have chocolate. Don't give chocolate's your dogs terrible. Chocolate or peanuts or anything like that.
1: Mate, the worst thing we ever had was... our dog had had grapes. Well, we didn't know that it had had grapes, but there was a couple on the ground and the kids were like, oh, I'm not too sure.
2: That's very bad for them as well.
1: Well, we took it up just as chance to say, like, what? So they pumped Teddy's stomach and six grapes came out. They said Teddy would have been dead in 15 minutes.
0: Really?
1: With no symptoms either. Kidney failure, I think it is.
0: From grapes?
1: Yeah, from grapes.
2: There's a lot of things that dogs can't have,
0: I put my hand up and I didn't know that.
1: Absolute toxic to them, yeah. So we were very lucky because we didn't think that he had actually eaten one. And when they pumped his stomach, six grapes came out.
2: But our dogs, I hope, we have looked this up. They've had watermelon in the past, which is, I think, okay. Well,
1: yeah,
2: sure,
1: watermelon's
2: okay.
1: All right, I think.
2: They
1: yeah.
2: like that, and they'll have bananas.
1: Oh, okay.
2: I think is fine for them. I hope I'm right because
1: our dog
2: they've
1: likes
2: had that stuff.
1: Lettuce. He doesn't mind eating some lettuce with it. A bit
0: our
1: of cucumber.
0: Our dog likes apple and mandarin.
1: Mandarin, hey.
2: Mandarin. Really?
0: Smash it, yeah.
2: Geez, I wouldn't.
0: You don't give them much.
2: No, I think you need to check. Before you give them something, punters out there, check.
0: Yeah. Would you run it through AI or just plain Google?
2: I'd go Google.
0: Okay, Google.
2: I don't do a lot of AI. You seem to be all over AI.
0: I'm not really. I used AI before. I'll show it to the Cooper the results. So I got AI to write him a job resume.
3: Oh, really?
2: Cooper.
3: Oh,
1: there you go.
2: What, is he getting sacked here?
1: No.
0: I don't know. I don't think the boss was too happy when he ate six slices of that eight-slice pizza.
1: Well, that's good. You took it down,
2: and particularly
1: didn't you?
2: The one out of his, you took the one off his plate.
0: And then he goes, "Oh, you're hungry?" Oh, yeah. And Cooper said right to his face, "I'm hungover as a dog."
2: Cooper went over and said,
3: "Be honest, mate. You know what I mean?
2: You don't need that, do you?"
3: Yeah, he doesn't need it. Hey, guys, Jeff from Sandstone Point has won the Lowe's quiz as well. Since my NRL debut in 2019, I've played over 150 games for the Eels and the Knights. I've also represented my country, New Zealand, on multiple occasions, and I'm playing my first of 10 seasons at Newcastle Knights. Who am I? It is, of course, Dylan Brown there. So congratulations
2: good job.
3: To
0: Dylan
3: you,
0: Brown.
3: Jeff. And I have to give away caller of the day as well, guys.
2: Yeah, please do.
3: I think our caller, Gina, early on, I think Gina can get our caller of the day there. So $100 Harvey Norman gift card to be won. Thanks to you, Gina. We'll take a break and come back and talk a little footy. We've got the Knights up against the Tigers. Sunday afternoon footy here on the Continuous Call Team.
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3: 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Now, we're about 7 minutes away. Kickoff, Tigers up against the Newcastle Knights, and let's hear from the Knights captain, Kalyn Ponga, who spoke with Channel 9 a bit earlier.
7: Well, Kalyn, you won the coin toss and you elected to kick off. How does that set your mindset for the game?
8: Yeah, they're a physical team. We've seen that last time we played them. We sort of got out-muscled, so it does play a part in that, but probably our thing over the last few weeks is not playing for 80, so that's probably a focus for us as well today.
7: And a key focus is always talked about the first 20 minutes. Where you think you really need to get it right to make sure you come out on top?
8: It's cliche, but our attitude and defence. We need to aim up in their half and sort of keep the footy down there.
3: There's Newcastle's captain. Let's have a listen to the Tigers captain, Appy Corrissier, who spoke to them as well.
7: Appy, an emotional win last week. Can you take us into the sheds? What's that 2 minutes, when the 2 minute bell goes, what's the chat like in the rooms?
10: Yeah, look, obviously trying to get the mindsets right of the boys. All the training's been done and, you know, there's no real specifics you've got to go over. It's all about, you know, where you're going to get your mind right and how you're going to execute.
7: Coming up to Newcastle, it's always a difficult road trip. Where do you think you can get a foothold?
10: Yeah, obviously Newcastle's going really well at the moment too. So, yeah, I think for us it's about sticking to the game plan. If we play our type of footy, you give ourselves the best chance.
3: What are your thoughts, Daryl? Knights up against the Tigers today. Should be an entertaining affair in Newcastle.
2: Well, whenever the Tigers play, you really don't have any confidence in it either way. I mean, they might turn it on today. Adam Dewey's back. He's a fantastic player, and he was in great form. But, geez, I think he's come back early from a shoulder problem. He dislocated his shoulder. I think it was only, what, 6 or 8 weeks ago? Probably 6 weeks ago when he did it. So I'm surprised he's come back that quickly. Look, I think you've got to tip the Knights up in Newcastle. Yeah, I'm just watching him as he's training here.
3: He looks like he's
2: favouring it, doesn't it? It's heavily strapped his right shoulder, which obviously is going to be the case. But I'm just worried about him. But, he was in good form prior to it. He was probably in line for a State of Origin, at least in the 17 shot or 19 or whatever number they pick these days. He's a good player, but he'll need to be at his best, I think, to get the Tigers home today.
3: He will have to. It's a big goodbye to you, Neil Breeny. Breen, mate, thanks for your time this afternoon, buddy. Quick tip from you.
0: Thanks, boys. Newcastle Knights at home.
3: And quick tip from you, Cooper Johns.
17: I like the Knights as well.
3: Beautiful. Matt Thompson has walked into the studio now.
2: He looks majestic, too.
3: It is. Yeah. Knights up against the Tigers here on Sunday afternoon footy with the Continuous Call team. 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
35: Are you ready for what's coming?
13: Matthew Thompson.
36: Big pivotal moment in the game. Surely they score. It's a 2-on-1 over.
13: Darryl Broman.
37: Just beats him easily. And who's backing up in the middle of the ruck? It's the halfback, who's a hell of a player. We all know that. Scores under the sticks.
13: And Cooper Johns.
38: Two penalties earlier off escorts. 3-6 again. I'm hoping that the whistle is going to go away at some stage, but it's had a pretty significant impact so far.
13: The continuous call team. Thanks to McDonald's, Harvey Norman, Aria Homes, Tui's New, BP, Brighton's Lawyers, Honda, Drug Alert, Sonali, Arrow Transport, your local club, Powerbay, Solo by MYOB, Jack Daniels, Ducks Hot Water, Ram Trucks and Lowe's.
30: Oh, how good was that?
13: This afternoon, Newcastle Knights.
30: Dominic Young jogs over to score another try. The Knights have put on an exhibition in Sunday footy.
13: Versus West Tigers.
30: Another desperate tackle. That was Cant that time. Oh. Massive hole for Terrell May. Over he goes. Untouched.
13: And now, live right across Australia, Matthew Thompson.
30: The final match in Beanies for Brain Cancer round and a special day in Newcastle as the big three trekkers, including our man Paul Gallen, complete their 150-kilometre walk from Sydney to Newcastle in the name of raising funds for brain cancer research through the Mark Hughes Foundation for a sport that thrives on rivalry and tribalism. The fight against brain cancer is one cause that galvanises everyone in rugby league. And on the field, it is a Sunday afternoon sizzler. Here on the continuous call team, the high-flying Knights, back from the black hole that has been recent seasons, can challenge for a place inside the top four with a victory over the West Tigers, who themselves can move to within a victory of reclaiming a place in the eight if they can cause the upset at McDonald Jones Stadium. Matthew Thompson with Darryl Broman and Cooper Johns to call what I am sure will be a belter today. The Knights to be spearheaded by that star attacking combination of Ponga, Sharp and Brown. And the Tigers are buoyant at the return of halfback Adam Dewey, who's been missing for the last six games, and the Tigers have won only two of them. We are here thanks to Macca's. Big man, I've missed you. Yes. Haven't seen you for a few weeks, but great to be back. The Knights have won four from their last five at home, but I think the Tigers will improve sharply with Dewey back in the seven.
2: Well, I think the Tigers have played them already this year, haven't they, and beaten them. I think here it is, round six. The Tigers beat the Knights 42-22 at Campbelltown. And I've got to say, I think that day the scoreline flattered the Knights a little bit, but they're certainly a better side now. They've won nine games this season, the Knights, which is, well, so far a pretty good season for them. They're certainly on the fringe of maybe even the top four, the Knights. So they've just got to keep winning because there's such a logjam there. I mean, you go from top to say, about 12, there's probably 10 points in the difference, you know, between being right up the top. Penrith have only lost three games. I think the Knights have lost five or six, so they're not far out of it, the Knights. And on paper, they look a pretty decent side, don't they?
30: They look a very dangerous side.
2: Well, there's a good crowd up there today, too. So by the time they kick off here, it's not going to be a sellout, but it's going to be pretty much chock-a-block. There's going to be plenty there, and they'll nearly all be Knights supporters. The Tigers supporters are a resilient lot, as we know, because my man One Iron's a Tigers supporter, but he gives up on them usually after about 15 minutes. But most of them are resilient, but he's just not. But I do think today Newcastle win.
0: All right, thanks, Big Man. Good to see you, Coop. How are you doing?
1: Tomo, good to have you back, mate.
0: Nice very to exciting. Be back.
1: Haven't seen you for a while.
0: Well, I've had various commitments. I'm a very busy man.
1: I know. Origin's a busy time.
2: Swimming?
1: For you,
2: did you do swimming?
0: I did swimming a few weeks ago. That was good fun.
1: Yeah, how's good work. Are you close to the water when you do the swimming? Like lots of chlorine smell?
0: Well, I'm on the finish wall, but we're sort of up. Well, we're at Sydney Olympic Park Aquatic Centre, and we're probably about 15 metres from the pool.
2: Is that all it is? That's a pretty good view. Yeah.
0: That's great.
1: You ever get splashed?
0: No.
2: Mate.
0: No, I don't get that close to the water.
2: I mean, he's in a little box with a glass.
0: Well, we actually
2: window.
0: Don't have a box.
2: No, told you, he's not in a box.
0: It's basically just a table. It's basically just
2: he's
0: a card
2: in a little table, card table in the grandstand.
1: I wouldn't have thought they would build a
2: mate,
1: box in an aquatic
2: as if they're going
1: center.
2: To build, as if they're going to splash him from 15 metres away.
0: I'll tell you what I did do, though. Either side of Origin at the MCG, I had a few days away with my wife, Ruth, down at Sorrento.
2: It's a lovely place.
0: And we went up into the National Park, and we saw the monument paying tribute to the late Harold Holt.
1: Oh,
0: where he went, because he went, he drowned off.
2: Was that at Sorrento?
0: Yeah.
2: Really?
0: It was, oh, I had the beach's name in my head and I've just forgotten it.
2: Doesn't matter, just keep
1: Phillip
2: keep
1: Island?
0: No.
2: Harold Holt.
0: But
2: Island?
0: It reminded me of Darryl's famous call.
2: Yeah, it's a great
0: when
2: call.
0: When Harold Holt came charging home to win the Olympic gold medal, did he not?
2: Well, yes, he did. I mean, I was actually, well, I was putting in a reference, if you want to call it, for going to the Olympics with Ray Hadley.
0: Yeah.
2: And I thought I'd just do a call, and I thought I might have crossed the line and got in, but
0: I should have given Mr. G some notice. I didn't even know that I was going to bring this up. Cheviot Beach is where Harold Holt drowned.
2: Really?
0: Anyhow, so yes, I had a few days away, but it's nice to be back as the Tigers make their way out. Now, thanks to Macca's, gentlemen. I know you're both tipping Newcastle. What about a player who will deliver from either team for this game today?
2: I think Appy Coruscant will deliver today. Look, there's a lot of talk about him being in the New South Wales side and not getting a start, and you know, a lot of criticism of Laurie for that. But I think today he will deliver. I mean, this is a big, big game for the Tigers. If they want to stay in contact and within reach of possibly making the semis this year, they need to win this game, and it's a game they can win. Mm-hmm. But maybe we're seeing a new breed of Newcastle Knights. They've got a lot of good players now. Kalyn Ponga. I think Dylan Brown's been very good for them.
0: Yeah.
2: Been very good for them. Mm. And, you know, Marju, the two wingers are great players. As I said, Fletcher Sharp. But I think, you know what, after we hear Cooper's resume of what he's going to think.
0: Resume?
2: Yeah, it's a resume. We're going to hear my great call.
1: Yeah.
0: Oh, I think we're going to wait till halftime because the game's about to get underway.
2: There's plenty of time, mate.
0: No. Listen. We'll work as a team and we'll do it my way, as Richie Benno once famously said, but I believe every. Your Macca's player to deliver, Cooper.
1: Mine is, needs no introduction, Kalyn Ponga.
0: Mm.
1: I think he loves that favoured left side. Adam Dewey on the right side of the Tigers, and he's got that injured, dislocated shoulder, so I have no doubt that a lot of traffic will go his way. And I think Kalyn Ponga is going to put him under a fair bit of pressure on that shoulder.
0: All right. Thanks to Drug Alert to our team news. Knights 1 through 19 unchanged for the Tigers. 12's out, so safe after lock. Tino Tavana joins the bench in 22. And Big Bunty Afoa comes in to start at prop. I reckon they haven't used him enough this year.
2: Yeah.
0: Big Bunty's got plenty of energy about him. Plays just his fourth game of the year, and that will send Fanua Pole to the bench. So Sunday footy here on the continuous call team. It is Newcastle at home to the West Tigers. The conditions are fantastic. There's always a great energetic crowd up at Newcastle. I think we could see some points this afternoon. And
2: too late for my man, Breeny.
0: What happened?
2: He had the overs into the overs. He's already gone.
0: Okay.
2: Boom, boom.
0: So plenty of try-scoring potency out there for both teams. As Darryl said, the Tigers won 42-22 when they met at Campbelltown back in round six. But that afternoon, Newcastle didn't have Ponga, Brown or Bradman Best, and all three of those men are in the lineup, which is pretty much a full-strength team for Newcastle. Sunday footy underway off the boot of Adam Dewey. He kicks long and the catch is taken by Dylan Brown. And back comes Jacob Saifidi, who was in the New South Wales team for Origin 1. And was unused and didn't make the cut for game two. He's past the 10-metre line. 10 metres in from the Andrew Johns stand touchline. Newcastle running from right to left if you're looking at the radio dial. Ball played back now by Jermaine McEwen. Sent left from Crossland and now to Matt Croker, who crosses the 20-metre line. He's tackled by Terrell May over the top with some help coming in from the back rower. And that was Sione Finu. They're missing a couple of guns out wide too, this West Tigers team, namely Samuela Finu and the former Newcastle Knight, Kai Pierce-Paul. And now through Ponga and Gagai. Here's Young. He's sprinting down the sideline. He's got Brown back on the inside. Brown on the back up. Newcastle have scored. Oh. After less than a minute, they've got 80 metres.
2: Can you believe what the start's been like here for the Knights? I mean, that's their first set. They decide to spread it out to their right. Brown was involved in the passing. I think Ponga was there. It ended up going out to Dominic Young, who was just put into a massive bit of space. Goes to Brown. Ponga on the outside to the centre, and Gagai, who thinks off. Is he off to Parramatta, Gagai?
0: No, Brisbane.
2: Oh, Brisbane is he going? That's right, Brisbane. Dane Gagai is actually a Brisbane boy. So anyway, he's going back home to finish his career, but this is just beautiful hands. Jeez, it's a poor read from all the...
1: Might be in trouble here, lads.
2: There
1: was an obstruction on Saifar. He ended up where the halfback would have been, so the back rower runs to the outside shoulder of Saifar, knocks him over.
3: Look at the run of Jermaine McEwen.

0: I'll come back to you for Arrow Transport.
1: Beauty. Well, yeah, I would have done it.
0: Because I'm a professional and I like to help my men out.
1: Well, my bold prediction was that the Dylan Brown score in the first minute and a half.
0: I mean, how unlucky. He didn't score. There was no try.
1: I know. This is unbelievable.
0: Bunny a forward now for the West Tigers. 5 metres short of Newcastle's line. This game could swing very, very quickly here. Right in front of the black dot. Uppy Coruscant. Gestured left, played right. Dewey. Ball turned underneath now. It's Tony Suka. 3 metres from the line. His leg's taken by Croker. Third tackle here, West Tigers. Coruscant back across the sticks. Works in with Adam Dewey. He steps off the left. Half a gap there. Oh, he got close. Crossland with a try saver. Helped out by Ponga. A metre away. Two tackles left. A kick to the in goal. Now, Sharp's forced it in the in goal. Seyfarth, I think, was taken out. But really, he wouldn't have got to the ball anyway. And the referee says it'll be a goal line dropout.
1: Yeah, that's true. He wouldn't have got to the ball anyway. But if he was obstructed, I think they're probably entitled to at least have a look at it. Because I don't think the last try that was disallowed would made any difference to what the result would have been anyway. I think that's fine. Seyfarth was coming through. Those blokes just can't disappear. And in the end, I thought it was an average kick. They're going to get a result from it, you would think, unless they get the ball back here from the short drop out.
0: So Ponga, he nailed the distance. It went precisely 10 metres, and Dom Young got high in the air and tapped it back, but the Tigers were ever alert, and that was Jareem Buller who's got it back. More attacking football coming here for the West Tigers. After 2.5 minutes, there's no score for Mackers, and Terrell May has taken 11 metres short of the Newcastle line. Trey Mooney, the tackler, Coruscant, Seyfarth in 16, starting away through Luai, and now to Dewey, who crosses the 10-metre line. Good, strong defence by Newcastle. That's been, well, their attack's been absolutely outstanding this year, but their defence has improved out of sight on last year. Ball played back, Skelton the acting half. First receiver, Luai, and then across to Coruscant. Oh, big shot coming from the inside. Mooney knocked him sideways. The ball went backwards. It was picked up by Taylor May. They're hungry off their line here, Newcastle. Four tackles used by the West Tigers. Still no score for Mackers. Ball comes through the hands. Bunny Afoa, head down, running strongly. Stopped by Sofidi, Crossland and Mooney, 10 metres short. Coruscant waiting. Play number five. Ball sent right. One pass to Adam Dewey. He kicks up high. Skelton coming through. The kick's right on the goal, and it was tapped back by Skelton, but it bounces over the touchline.
2: Play the ball.
0: And it'll be a changeover and back for Newcastle, 10 metres out from their own goal line.
1: Yeah, they handled it pretty well defensively there, the Knights, didn't they? In the end, the ball went in the air. He caught it okay, the winger there. I think you said it was Skelton. He flicked it back, but unfortunately for him, it took a poor bounce and went into touch. So the Knights have got the ball here and they're down trying to ruck it out of their own territory. I still don't reckon he looks fit to me, Adam, do you? He just looks a bit proppy to me.
0: Well, they might have thrown him in because they know they desperately need to get on a bit of a run, Darryl. So here is the long-awaited bold prediction for Arrow Transport. It's taken him 4 minutes of the game to come up with something as the Knights spread it again. It gets out to Dominic Young. Cooper Johns, drum roll.
3: Are you ready?
0: Yes.
3: Dylan Lucas hat-trick today.
0: What?
3: Yep, not one, not two, but three tries.
1: That's a bold prediction.
3: Thank you.
0: I think the last game I called, who was it you said it was some roughie to score a double? And he nearly, it was a front rower.
1: Yeah, no, Tom Hazelton. It was brilliant from
0: him. Was it Tom Hazelton? It was Jesse Cahoon.
3: Jess, that was the one.
0: Oh, here's a 40-20 attempt by Newcastle. Crossland. Gee, they are flying out of the blocks here, the Knights at home.
1: Mate, that's
0: one
1: of the best. I don't know where he kicked it from, but it's gone into touch a bit. He's kicked this probably
0: 5 metres before he's 40.
1: Yeah. And that's gone into touch about 5 metres from the line. That's a massive kick. He's a good player, Crossland, isn't he? I mean, he's such a valuable asset for this side because he can play basically anywhere. Hooker is his best go, but he can play in the halves. He can play anywhere, Crossland.
0: He plays a lot of lock. Now, as you know, Cooper, the breeze at McDonald Jones can often favour the team running from right to left, and that kick appeared like it's well and truly behind Newcastle, and Crossland took advantage. Here's Dylan Brown now. It runs towards the West Tigers defence. He gets engulfed in the tackle of Bunty Afoa. No score for Mackers. 5.5 minutes of play gone. Crossland sends it right. It goes through Mooney, and now Sofidi taken in the tackle. Sione there to make the tackle. It comes through the hands, out the back, Crossland, one bounce. Oh, no, Bradman Best has knocked on. It was a terrible ball. In fact, it was two terrible balls. And a great attacking opportunity squandered there for the Knights. 5.5 minutes of play gone. Still no score for Mackers, Newcastle and the West Tigers.
1: He's not happy, Bradman Best. He gave Fletcher Sharp a hell of a gobful there. I mean, that was a great opportunity for them. It was just poor execution. The ball was supposed to go to Ponga. It missed Ponga. Ended up going to the to the ankles, basically, of Bradman Best. He just couldn't bend down far enough to pick it up, and they've blown a great opportunity. I think the sides are looking pretty good here for the Knights. If they can hold the ball, they look good enough to

0: put plenty of points on here today.
1: Scrum led by the West Tigers, and the ball goes across to the left-hand side. Good, strong defence again. They're being very physical here. Newcastle pushback was Taylor May past his 20-metre line. Now, Stafford Toa, who looks like he's playing on the left wing, and I think Sunia Taruva's playing in the centres this afternoon in a bit of a reshuffle by Benji Marshall. Also, around the grounds for Harvey Norman earlier, I can tell you that game down in Canberra was a real nail-biter towards the end. But Canberra won 24-16 over the Dragons, who I tipped to win, and I thought I was half a chance there. Yeah. Big man at the end.
0: Well, they blew it, mate. They gave away, 10 or 12 points just through terrible passing.
1: Mm. Last tackle, high kick, Dewey waiting underneath it. Ponga with a good catch. He's surrounded by West Tigers kick chasers down there. Sukar and Taruva fast play the ball, though. And Fletcher Sharp goes away to the man, colloquially known as the Beast. That is Greg Marzu, who has 15 tries in 13 games this season. Now Dylan Brown running. I think the ball's come out.
0: It has.
1: He dropped it five short of the halfway. So the West Tigers with another attacking opportunity. Taylor May has the ball 15 metres inside Newcastle territory. No score for Maccas. We've had 7.5 minutes of play.
0: Well, even though they've looked the better of the two sides in the opening 7.5 minutes here, the Knights are just making too many errors here, and they're just, well, I wouldn't say inviting the Tigers back into the game, but they're giving them an opportunity.
1: Here's Buller for Taruva. He's marking up against Bradman Best this afternoon. 15 metres from Newcastle's line, 5 metres in from the Western touchline. Ball sent from Skelton to Dewey. Now on to Luai. Everyone's standing still for the West Tigers. It comes to Seyfarth, and he gets hit strongly front on by Dylan Lucas, who will score 3 tries this afternoon, according to the Oracle Cooper Johns. Ball goes from Dewey. Back to Bunnier for all. Oh, he nearly dropped it, but he held it by squeezing it with his elbow up against his torso. Corrissau left. Back on the inside. Luai to Corrissau. Back to Dewey. Fletcher Sharp sticks his foot out and nailed. Oh, gee, that was a poor. I mean, that was only the fourth tackle. He just kicked it. But aimlessly, really, there, Adam Dewey, and Sharp gets it back for Newcastle.
0: Well, that's the play of a bloke who hasn't played for 6 weeks, I reckon. I mean, as you said, it wasn't the last tackle. He panicked. He tried to dab a little kick through. It was a spur-of-the-moment decision. Good player, Fletcher Sharp. He sort of put his leg out. The ball bounced up in the air, and he caught it before Dewey could get to it. I'll tell you what he can do. He can score a try. That's why he might be in a lot of people's same-game multi.
1: Fletcher Sharp?
0: Yes.
1: Do you know he's got 16 tries in his last 16 games at home?
0: That's my point.
1: There you go.
0: I was just about to say that.
1: He's a try-scoring whiz. He's sneaky fast, Fletcher Sharp. Last tackle here. And long kick sent downfield off the boot of Dylan Brown. And taken at the back by the former Newcastle Knights, Stafford Toa.
0: Geez, they've got a big pack, the Knights, haven't they? Have a look at them. They're brutes.
1: Croker in there in 13, one of those big men. The two front rowers in particular, Saifidi's a huge man. Trey Mooney, also in his first year as a Newcastle Knight.
2: He's been a great buy for him this year, Trey Mooney.
1: Fantastic. And Sunia Taruva scored 3 tries in that clash against Newcastle back in round 6. Now Seyfarth bounces off the tackle of Mooney, but they can't put him on the deck, so he can execute a fast play. The ball, Corrissau. Terrell May short from Luai. The ball went away to Sione Finu. It was a questionable pass. 11 metres past the halfway line. Last tackle here. Kick from the left-hand channel off the left boot of Jerome Luai. Ripped high in the air. Ponga attacks it. The Tigers contest it. They've got the ball back. Oh, no one wanted it. Gagai's picked it up. He'll have too much pace for Dewey, I'd imagine. Oh, Dewey pitches it one-on-one. And it's Dewey versus Marzu. Dewey steps inside of Marzu. He beat Ponga. He gets the Bradman Best. He can't believe that passage of play.
0: Well, it's amazing. I mean, he was off and gone, Gagai. Dewey got to him, stole the ball. He had no support at all, Dewey. There wasn't a West Tigers player within cooee of him when he made that break.
1: Well, he saved a try and nearly scored one in the same passage. The Tigers 10 metres out. They look poised to break the nil-all stalemate after 11 and a half minutes here. It's with Terrell May now. Muscles his way out of the attempted tackle by Phoenix Crossland. 8 metres short of the Newcastle line. Still no score for Maccas. Away to Seyfarth, who's been busy in the early skirmishes. He's taken front on by Crossland and Mooney, and Croker comes in for added assistance. 5 metres short of the goal line. Third tackle here. Corrissau, a no-look pass to Bunnyafoa. This is a terrible set of six. Haven't asked one question of them yet. Corrissau looks left, goes to Seyfarth, across to Dewey. Dewey, a short ball, a really short ball. It's Sukar. I think he's got over to score the try. He scored! Tony Sukkar, the first try scorer.
0: Geez, that would have been 1,000,000 to 1, I reckon, Tony Sukkar scoring the first try, but it was a beautiful bit of work there from Dewey, who, even though I said he looks just a little bit rusty to me, but what about this play from him? He makes the break here, Gagai. Looks like he might even score. Dewey just goes to tackle him and just grabs the ball off him, basically steals it out of his hand. Had no one in support, Dewey. He did the right thing, took the tackle. On this occasion, Seyfarth gets it. I don't know why he's doing the ball playing. Gives it to Dewey, who manages to hold Fletcher Sharp up. Fletcher Sharp was going in to make the tackle, but Dewey, just through his clever ball playing here, holds the ball in front, and Fletcher Sharp throws a little short, almost a dummy, then a short ball on the outside to Sukkar. He got a bit of wind up there. He had a bit of wind.
1: Yeah, he had a bit of wind up there.
0: He got a bit of wind up. He went straight through the middle there.
1: Slams it down.
0: That's what getting a bit of wind up is.
1: Get a bit of wind up,
0: mate.
1: Yeah.
0: Get a bit of wind into you, Sukkar. Scores the try. What price would he have been? He would have been 1,000 to 1. I've got a Jack Daniels stat for you here. Since the start of last season, the Tigers have only managed to win 2 of 9 games without Dewey and are averaging 36 points conceded compared to 24 and 29 games he's played. So not only is he good in attack, he's good in defence. I'm Darryl Broman, and get a bit of wind up here. There you go, champion.
1: Oh, you've got a new catch cry.
0: That's it.
1: So Tony Sukkar crashes over. I don't think anybody had him for first try scorer. And you'll be surprised to learn that's his first try of the year.
0: Might be his first try ever.
1: Adam Dewey from just inside the scrum line on the right-hand side. Beautiful kick. 6-0 West Tigers lead the Knights here on the continuous call.
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4: It was great ball playing from Adam Dewey. Just the inside shoulder of Bradman Best, he attacked there. He turned out, looked to go long, played short to Sukkar. I imagine they're going to go at that quite a bit, but Knights have looked really good to start this game, but it's just the errors, Darryl. They're 2 from 6 currently, and everything's come off the back of the 4 errors. They've only got to the 5th tackle.
0: That was a pretty average bit of defence from both Bradman Best and also the 5'8 Fletcher Sharp. Even though he doesn't look 100% to me at the moment, he's almost dominating Adam Dewey. Jeez, he's having a good game.
1: That was a big collision from the run back by Skelton. They poured him in numbers and smashed him. He played the ball back, and now the second run of this set after points by the try scorer Sukkar ends on the 20-metre line. Corrissauer, Terrell May, Jerome Luai. And now out on this left-hand edge, Sione Fainu plays it almost on the 30-metre line. And now Terrell May runs into the teeth of Newcastle's defence. He's held by Mooney and Crossland. Good set up to points here. And Corrissauer seen enough on tackle for an early kick. Angle towards touch. Oh, one more leap. And he would have had the 40-20. But it finds the line 20 and a half metres out from the Newcastle goal line.
0: How good's he looking, little Appy? I mean, he's taken the tints out of his hair.
1: Mm.
0: You know, he had the blonde tints going. He had a bit of a beard going. And he's pretty much clean shaven there. And this kick, he's just a good player. He is such a good player. He's kicked that. He was a bit unlucky not to get the 40-20 there, but he's got him in attack here. I tell you, if they flum the next try of the Tigers, he's going to be hard to beat here.
1: Now, Dominic Young got a great try-scoring record in matches against the West Tigers. He's got 8 tries in his last 6 games before today.
0: That's 125%.
1: That's a Jack Daniels stat, big man.
0: Thank you.
1: The ball goes underneath from Croker. Sure. Well, it's close enough.
0: Might be 133,
1: anyway.
0: But it's something like that.
1: He's a maths expert. From Crossland to Croker to Sharp. He plays the front man instead of going to Ponga out the back. And this is Dylan Lucas, who's back to his preferred left-hand side.
0: You think he'll play State of Origin next week?
1: Well, I can't understand why you would pick him for his debut on the other side of the field. I mean, he's been great for Newcastle, but it's all been on the left side. It was just a bizarre selection. Now, Jacob Saifidi, he's a bit groggy to his feet. Eventually got up and played it, but went back down on his haunches, and they spin it straight out to this right-hand side where Gagai and Young are causing all manner of issues for the West Tigers' defence. Luai with the tackle, last play. Ponga into acting half. A kick popped up in the air off the boot of Dylan Brown. Bradman Best, he weaved through. He had a catch on that.
5: Tigers
1: knock on. Newcastle will have a scrum feed 10 metres out from the West Tigers goal line. 15 minutes of play gone. It's Tigers 6, Newcastle 0 for Maccas.
0: But they want a challenge here. I thought it went backwards as well. I mean, I thought Tigers player was facing his own dead ball line when he dropped the ball. And for mine, Taruva's saying challenge. He's been saying challenge for about the last 15 seconds here, and they finally did challenge. I think he's got a case here.
4: It's always hard to trust the wingers when they run
0: good
4: in.
0: Point.
1: Well, he's playing in the centres this afternoon, Cooper.
5: Sinead Taruva gets his hand to it first. Just need to look at any direction.
0: Well, it's gone backwards. Come on.
1: Of
0: I'm with Sonny
1: gone
0: here.
1: Backwards.
0: My Sonny. Sonny. Sugar, sugar. Sorry, that's honey, I think, but it doesn't matter.
1: It is.
5: Just looking to see if there's any touch from Bradman Best, and then still looking for perspective from the touch from Sinea.
0: How long are you going to look for perspective? That's gone backwards. Who's with me here? No one. Thank you.
1: I think it's gone back. He's facing backwards. He's knocked the ball back. This is the Harvey
5: Best
1: Norman
5: the available
1: captain's
5: angles,
1: challenge,
5: you don't see
1: by the
5: any
1: way.
5: Touch from Bradman Best.
0: Thanks, Scoop.
1: It's gone back. It's gone back off the arm, and if it's bounced forward, that's okay. Now, the other question is going to be, does a West Tiger pick it up in an offside position?
4: I think it's Shukar. I think he's in the position. He is off. He runs from in front of Taruva, so...
0: Let's take all
1: it's
0: day.
1: It's gone back. Come on.
5: Just looking at this angle here.
0: Perspective.
5: The left hand of Bradman Best.
1: Oh, Bradman
5: touches his hand after going backwards from Sinau.
1: Ah, my man Grant's found a touch. He's found a touch.
5: The challenge for the West Tigers is successful.
1: There you go.
5: Be restarting.
1: Whatever you said about outside backs and challenges, big man.
5: West Tigers.
0: I said it was right. I said he was right. I didn't say he was wrong. You said he was wrong, you...
1: It's a lot of wind in here.
0: It is, excuse me.
1: So Tigers 6,
0: had a few
1: Newcastle.
0: Cashews last night. That does it for you.
1: Cashews?
0: Oh, cashews, hello.
1: Do they?
0: Oh. Do you do like
4: I've
0: cashews?
4: I've never heard that. I've never heard ever. That before.
1: No.
4: Cashews, I reckon, has the opposite effect.
1: Well, you think it binds you. It binds you together. A bit of roughage.
4: Sews you up.
1: Why are we talking about this?
0: I'm telling you something, Coopy.
1: Yeah.
0: I'm unique. I'm the opposite of what you expect. Anyway, this game's continuing whenever you're ready, Thomas.
1: I'm just letting you just hang yourself there, figuratively, of course. Fanua Polo's out on the field in jumper, number 10, starting from the bench today. Here's Coruscant. Away to Saifar, inside from Jerome Luai and Sione Finu. 11 from the halfway, Tigers 6, Newcastle 0 for Mackers. Terrell May now with a run late in the count. They can't put him on the ground. He's tackled by Crossland and Saifidi. Played back to Upi Coruscant. Dewey with plenty of time to hoist a kick high, high, high in the air. Marju the target. Up goes Skelton and knocks the ball back. But the Tigers can't keep it in. Another one that goes over the touchline. It'll be a scrum feed for Newcastle, 20 metres out from their own goal line.
0: It's funny, isn't it? Rugby league, and this year particularly, there's so many sides that are loath to attack the ball. I mean, how many times have we seen bombs put in the air and the ball just let bounce by both sides? Seems to me as though Benji's told his boys, you go for the ball when it's in the air, but I'm not sure the same message has got to the Knights players. They seem to be intent on just letting it bounce.
1: Waiting at acting half, Dylan Brown goes left to Dane Gagai, who will play next year as a Brisbane Bronco, and I believe he'll be turning 37 during the season.
0: Good on him.
1: Jeez, he's started his career as a Bronco.
0: He's been some sort of player over the years, hasn't he? What a career he's had.
1: Particularly when he puts a Queensland jersey on.
0: One of the greats, Queensland.
1: You talk about players that are empowered when they wear the Maroons jumper. He was Superman for a few series there, wasn't he?
4: He might have won 2 Wally Lewis medals, I think.
0: Yeah, I wouldn't be surprised. He's just a great player. And as you said, there was a player down near the 3 for the West Tigers, Taylan May. He's copped a knock here, tackle I think. I think it's a knock to the head. I can't see any other part of his body. He looks injured. But he's certainly down. He's not 100%. Let's have a look.
1: Here's a goes Harvey into... Norman replay. He's just got his hip in the wrong spot, and I reckon it's hit the elbow of Jermaine McEwen.
0: Mm. He's a unit, Jermaine McEwen, isn't
1: Big
0: he?
1: Boy.
0: He's a good player.
1: He might be in a bit of strife here.
0: He's in trouble.
1: Taylan May. He'll be coming off for an HIA, which will mean, just having a look at this bench, well, Hamasi Makassini might be the man they have to use. He's part of the 6-man bench for the West Tigers.
0: I was going to say, I think
1: that's... Oh, and he's feeling for his arm.
0: Well, geez, he is too.
1: Well, his head hit the elbow, but something else has happened there. We had a look at a front-on shot on the Harvey Norman replay, so something else has happened there in that tackle. So it is Makassini, the Baby-faced outside back. Now, he was 18 when the season started. He might be 19 now, but he certainly doesn't look any older than that.
0: Well, he looks bad. That doesn't look good for Taylan May. The way he's holding his right
1: looks
0: arm.
1: Looks like a broken wrist.
0: I would say he's broken something there.
1: Last tackle, Dylan Brown. Pumps a kick high in the air across the ground, and the ball's taken by Skelton, who ducks under the attempted tackle by Bradman Best and gets back near his own 30-metre. Oh, geez, I thought he dropped that. Tiger 6, Newcastle 0. We've had almost 18 minutes of football on the Macca scoreboard. Sunia Taruva picks up a handful of metres. He's tackled by Saifidi. Coruscant away now to the only try scorer of the game today, Tony Suka. Fast play the ball. Coruscant scoops it up, goes to Pollet. They're getting a roll on through the middle of the park here, the West Tigers. Pollet with a quick play the ball. Coruscant, only one marker, so he takes advantage with a run. And he links up with Jerome Luai, who runs up to his own 30-metre line. Really good set of six, this the West Tigers. Coruscant, he goes to Dewey, who takes them on. He runs the ball. They're waiting for a kick. Taruva, oh dear. He might have been better kicking, because Taruva tried to kick back across the grain, and he kicked it straight to Jacob Saifidi, and the Newcastle skipper's tackled on his own 20-metre line.
0: Yeah, he looked dangerous again, and Dewey, didn't he? I think he made a blue when he went back the blindside. I think he needed to go through the hands instead of cutting a player out. He threw it to Taruva. As soon as he got it, there was a Knights player all over him. He just put an awful kick back on the inside. He's gone. He's in big trouble, this bloke.
1: Taylan May.
0: I mean, you can tell they're holding his whole arm up, and it just looks terrible.
1: Oh, Gagai with a bobble over on that far side of the ground before he got axed in the tackle. A good shot coming in by Staffatoa. So, Cooper, you're a medical expert. They're holding his arm, and Taylor May's holding onto his own hand. What does that look like?
4: It either looks like the wrist or that forearm there, at the front of the arm. The way the tackle ended, that's how most people break their arms, but just on contact. So it's not good signs. And he's been really good for him. He's really strong out of the back end, Taylor May.
0: Yeah, they'll miss him. He's a very good player, and it's not as if they've got a plethora of them.
1: Darryl,
0: yeah.
1: Our injury updates come to our great fans by who?
0: Well, you don't know, do you?
1: Yeah, I do.
0: Well, I do. Injury updates.
1: Oh, hello.
0: Lowe's?
1: Oh.
0: At Lowe's.
1: You're an imbo.
4: You know who
1: it's
4: it is.
1: It's deep heat.
0: No, you know what? I'm waiting to say it. You ready?
1: Yeah.
0: Deep heat.
1: It's been 3 years, for God's sakes.
0: Mate, I'm sponsored by that many people. It's not easy.
4: It must be hard.
1: He's got so many spots, he doesn't remember them. Here's a Ponga. He collects them. That's it.
0: Deep.
1: That's what I was looking for. I had it set up beautifully for you.
0: Yeah, you did. Sorry, I can't see it on my finger.
1: Ponga got tackled roughly there. 20 minutes gone. It's the Tigers 6 leading Newcastle 0. Here's Young. Geez, causing havoc on the right. And he's stretching out. He gets up past the halfway line. Where's the support? There was no one there to give it to.
0: Well, they ran away from a lot of them, but there weren't many in the middle either. He's cut across the field. Here we go.
1: They go to the left now. Bradman Best. Oh, big tackle made by Skelton, but he bounces up and goes again inside the 20. Surely this is Newcastle's chance. Third tackle. 17 metres away. Fletcher Sharp to Crossland. Loops one over the top. It's all a bit slow and a bit disjointed. The Tigers have got back there and they've got a cover. They had the best chance ever. That was a terrible passage of play. Here's Brown, plays it on the 20-metre line. Ball sent left, Fletcher Sharp, first receiver. Ponga joining in. The Tigers' defence has got them cut. Oh, my goodness. Ponga's thrown it backwards 10 metres. It's rolled along the ground. Brown's picked it up. He gets backslammed by Jerome Lewis. That's the worst two tackles I've ever seen. Ball played back now. Dylan Brown on play number 5. Cross with the Ponga, who races in to put the kick up on tackle number 5. Back towards Dom Young's side of the ground. He bats it back in play. Two bounces. Gagai picks it up. He kicks it through. It's off of West Tigers. They haven't got 6 more tackles, have they?
0: Freakish if it is. Yeah.
1: Oh, hang on. And then Staffatoa's thrown the Newcastle player over the touch. Surely the tackle was completed. Oh, right. It wasn't played out. Kicks it
4: into him. What a confusing passage of play.
1: Wasn't that strange? Everyone just stopped and waited for the ref.
0: You know what happened? The ref looked at the linesman. The linesman looked at the ref and said, I don't know.
4: I'd be challenging.
0: Have a look at it. Have a look at the linesman there. Mate. It is a captain's challenge.
6: Newcastle challenging tackle complete, saying that the kick was played at.
0: Okay, while we're doing that, Jack Daniels, look at that, Jack Daniels, how good are they? Completions. Tigers 11 from 11 and the Knights 6 from 11. That to me indicates that the Tigers are perfect and the Knights aren't. No, he didn't play it.
5: Toa is planted when the ball strikes him. There's no change of gait to play at the ball.
1: The challenge by Newcastle is unsuccessful. The gait key indicator.
0: So the Knights challenged that and it's unsuccessful. So they've lost their challenge.
1: Correct.
0: Thank you.
4: You are a... You have a
0: I'm helping the punters out there.
4: You're very literal.
0: Well, thank you.
4: Today, 11 very from 11, literal. Tigers are perfect. And they keep their... They lose their challenge as well.
1: And because Newcastle are 6 from 12, did you say? They're half perfect.
0: Deep.
4: At Lowe's.
0: Well, what about Maccas? I love Maccas.
4: You like Jack Daniels.
1: I had Maccas before I came in. After went to watch the kids play sport, and my nephews were there, and we all went to Maccas, and we ordered more Maccas than most people order in a year.
0: You know what? Yesterday they made a wonderful delivery here. After I'd eaten my lunch, I got it.
1: Right.
0: But I still managed to knock a bit off those nuggets. How good are the nuggets?
1: Oh, they're
0: no, the team's having a good game here. It's just going to bat wrap him so fast, and he dropped it. He's having a shocker now.
1: So a lost ball from the West Tigers inside their own half. 18 and a half until halftime. Tigers 6, Newcastle 0. Look, this game started at a frenetic pace. There was that break in the first set of six of the game. And I thought, wow, this could be anything. But since then, it's been pretty sloppy, I've got to say.
0: Yeah, it has been. I think even though they're behind on the scoreboard here, I think they're just starting to work their way into this game. They've been a bit slow at the start of the Knights, but that mistake there alone, I think, just gives them a wonderful opportunity here. I would expect to see a little bit more of Fletcher Sharp in this next set.
1: Here's Bradman Best. Now Ponga on a wraparound play. Ponga's beaten three of them. Gave the pass back. Lucas crashes inside the 20. This is better by Newcastle. You get the feeling if they can get one and settle into their work, they're going to be hard to stop. Lucas again. And now Mooney within 4 metres of the line, tackled right in front of the post. The Tigers will be stretched here to hold them out, I reckon. Dylan Brown turns it underneath Safidi from a standing start. Had his legs whipped by Coruscant and Safar to assist. 7 metres short now. Crosland goes left. Brown digs into the line. Here's Mooney. Oh, he tried to fashion a pass and went forward to Fletcher Sharp.
0: Gee whiz, he tried to offload the ball in the tackle there. And Fletcher Sharp was looming up. Unfortunately, the ball just rolled out of his hand, went forward. I think he got it right here. Geez, it was a pretty close decision. Oh, no, it's gone forward by about a metre. In the end, it bounced straight to Fletcher Sharp, who planted it down, but no try.
4: It was a much better set for the Knights. The set before, they looked in sixes and sevens the whole time. No one really took charge, but a lot better shape there, just a little one-on-one with Trey Mooney, but, geez, it was just rolled out the back of his fingers. But Fletcher Sharp, again, looking dangerous. Just his push-support play, he's everywhere, Fletcher Sharp.
1: Coruscant from the back of the scrum fires a pass for Jarrell Skelton. Still 6-0, the Tigers leading Newcastle in Sunday footy. Matthew Thompson with Darryl Broman and Cooper Johns on the continuous call. Sunia Taruva, past the 20, tackled by Crosland and Sharp. Were they the two that we were talking about that you said were twins because of their head?
0: No,
1: headed?
0: I thought the two Fletchers.
1: That's right. Yeah.
0: Fletcher Hunt looks a bit, I think it looks a lot like Fletcher Sharp, but I seem to be the only one in the world who agrees with that.
1: It was quite a heated debate.
0: Well, I even asked the coach last week.
1: Here's Buller. Oh, he nearly got through there. That was a desperate tackle by the halfback Brown. He's such a beautiful mover, isn't he? Now Hamasi Makassini out on the ground to replace Taylor May, who we suspect has a broken arm, but we'll get you an update on that for DP as soon as we can. Dewey, high and across the ground, in the direction of Skelton. He takes it on the chest, but he's immediately tackled.
0: Yeah, it's once again, they're prepared to have a crack at the high ball, the Tigers, whereas the Knights are certainly happy just to wait and then just pounce on the player when he takes it. So, yeah, I suppose in that situation, I don't think it's a bad move from the Knights, but in general, I don't like it. I'd rather have a crack at it.
1: There's Lucas. Crosses his 20-metre line.
0: He looks a bit flustered, the Knights coach, doesn't he? I don't know. He just looks a little bit concerned. I know they're behind 6-0, but I think they're starting to warm to their work.
1: Well, as a body language expert, I'm prepared to concede that to you.
0: Thank you.
1: Here's Ponga. He evades the tackle of Makassini, who comes in, but he was taken down by Luai 11 from the halfway line. Fourth tackle, Newcastle. Away to Matt Croker. Underrated player, this guy.
0: Yeah, I agree. Mate, I'll tell you what else is happening here.
1: Mm-hmm.
0: Pong is slipping over a lot here. He looks dangerous every time he gets it, but when he's about to put some footwork on, he slipped over about three or four times. You with me there, Coops?
4: Yeah, it looks like a soft track. A few people have been falling over. I don't think they've got their long metal studs in, Darryl.
0: Mm-hmm. Geez, in my day, that's all they had. About 3 inches long.
1: Geez, you could cause some damage with those if you stood on someone's hand or any other part of their body.
0: Yeah.
4: It's 3 inches big, Darryl.
0: You betcha sweet bippy it is.
1: In his world it is. So Taruva to the 30-metre line. And now it's Maverick Geyer in 19 sent out on the ground. 10 from the halfway line, 4 tackle West Tigers. It's still 6-0 tied, I believe. Here's Luai with some of his dazzling footwork, which fooled just about no one. And then he gave the pass to Sione Finer, who got absolutely whacked around the ribs by Jacob Saifidi. Last tackle again. Dewey launches from the halfway. Again, aimed towards Marzu. Skelton there to apply pressure. Marzu with the catch. Marzu with the offload. Here's Bradman Best striding out down the left. Dewey went without him. Guy gets back there. He's trying to strip it one-on-one. But Best holds onto the ball. And they're up near the halfway line as they commence this set proper. It goes through the hands. Ponga Brown. Now McEwen. And now Gagai, who's tackled by Stafford Toa. And out on the ground now, the veteran Tyson Brazil. They double down this short side. Through the hands once more, McEwen. They look so dangerous down that right-hand edge, don't they?
0: Yep.
1: Here's Young into acting hard. Brown, two passes wide. Centre field now, Tyson Frizzell. A couple of his support players overran the ball, namely Cody Hopwood, who's out there in 16. Picked up by Crosland. Brown to Sharp. They got an overlap. Sharp shows a couple of dummies. Desperate by Dewey to stop him 2 metres short of the goal line. Last tackle here. Newcastle trying to open their account. Oh, what a catch by Corrissau. Now he's trying to sprint upfield. It was a short kick by Brown, and Corrissau snabbled it like the big man on a block of top deck.
0: Yeah, that's true. I would have eaten it by now. The ball's still alive, though. I mean, that was a great catch, wasn't it? It was a little kick. He tried to just dab it through the line, but unfortunately went straight into the chest of Corrissau. What a take it was from him. And then now, well, they're just showing a replay of the winger. Taylor, is it Taylor May who got hurt there? Looks, it does. He looks in severe pain. He's in the dressing sheds at the moment. Corrissau's having a massive
1: game. He's starting
0: to
1: come into the game, isn't he? It's getting a bit loose around the centre of the field here. Corrissau for Buller. He goes from the middle out to the right-hand side, but he's shown the deck by Bradman Best. Waiting at acting half to Ruva. And now Adam Dewey, first receiver. Instead of going in the air, he kicks for space in behind the ruck, and the ball bounces a couple of times. And then it's retrieved by Kalen Ponga, who comes back to the 20-metre line. Tigers 6, Newcastle 0, 12 until halftime. I can't believe we've only had one try, Cooper. Yeah. It's been pretty frenetic sort of footy at times.
4: Yeah, the Knights have definitely come back into their own, getting some completion rates now. They've done well to defend their try line a couple of times, the Tigers.
1: Oh, hang on, ball's been spilt. The Newcastle have lost. That was a terrible ball coming out of yardage. Was that Fletcher Sharp?
0: Yeah, it's a shocking
1: terrible pass.
0: He tried to get the outside man, but he didn't put enough power in it. The inside bloke tried to catch it. They were very lucky that the Tigers didn't swoop on it and score there, but they might score again here.
1: Absolutely. They're 10 metres away with a six again. Terrell May, tackled by Hopwood and Lucas. 9 metres short of the Newcastle line. The Tigers with the only try of the game so far. Can they double that? Here's Polley, nearly through, stopped by a metre. Ponga in there along with Hopgood. Waiting at acting half, Corrissau. Thought about a kick in behind them. He went to Dewey, who turns it inside. Sione Finu tries to muscle his way through. He's a metre and a half short. Another desperate tackle by Crossland. 2 metres away. Corrissau again thought about a kick. He goes to Dewey, who goes to Buller, who then plays on straight away to Taruva. He's got the pace to get on the outside of Sharp. But Newcastle's defence recover well. And Bradman Best comes over and smashes him. Skelton put down. 10 metres short now, right against the sideline. Looping past Taruva, finds Buller, finds Dewey. Now Geyer. They look a bit lost when they get down here, I've got to say, the West Tigers. They've lost ground here again. It's the last play. Geyer will play it. Corrissau, he goes right to Buller, who sends it out to Dewey, and now Skelton. Look at that. There's 3-4 Newcastle players over there. He gets smashed within 5 metres of line. They didn't look like scoring there.
0: Never did. They get it within the 20-metre zone, and they get white line fever. They really don't know how to score. I would have thought they would have put a little kick in there at the end, played the percentages there. Hopefully, we'll either get a try or a reset, but that didn't happen. Dewey decided to throw the ball out wide, but he was always well covered there. Wasn't a great pass, and he had to sort of struggle to catch it, and that sort of just stopped all their momentum then.
1: Well, high-stakes game this afternoon. A victory for Newcastle will have them up within touching distance of the top four, and similarly for the West Tigers, if they can win, they'll be back within a couple of points of the top eight. Fletcher Sharp now off an offload, which bounced once. He picks it up, and he gets back to his 30-metre line. 3 tackles used on the set. Now, Sandon Smith's been sent out there in jumper number 14. I'm guessing from that run, he's probably playing at lock forward. Crosland, McEwen, they dropped it again. They're trying to hammer away on their right, West Tigers' left-hand side, and Gagai's just dropped the ball coming out of his own half once again.
0: Pretty poor play from them, isn't it? I thought they were trying to warm up, and they were warming up to get into this game, but the pass was okay to Gagai, but he tried to catch and pass in the one movement, but didn't get his hands on it to start with, and just knocks it on cold. I've got some great stuff here for deep... Taylan May's actually got a dislocated shoulder, so so he's obviously out. It's the same shoulder he's had issues with all season, and he's actually previously postponed having surgery. Dislocated shoulders, I would strongly suggest he has one, has the surgery. Get it over and done with.
1: Well, that'd be the final straw today, I think.
0: I would think so.
1: Now, we just had a look at a wide shot here from the Harvey Norman Interactive Studio of some very ominous-looking clouds encroaching upon McDonald Jones Stadium.
0: Oh, no.
1: And I am predicting it is going to be pouring cats and dogs any minute. Oh, Maverick Guy's lost the ball now.
0: Yeah, you know what,
1: I
0: felt a bit sorry for him, and I think he was thinking about flicking it out the back, and then he got tackled and the ball just popped out. Good-looking kid, Maverick Guy. I mean, we obviously work with his dad, and he hasn't had a great deal opportunity so far this year. He's been in the 19 a number of times for the Tigers and has very rarely got on. In fact, this is only his third game this year. Those clouds, as you described, are ominous.
1: Can I just go back to your point there? Yeah. Are you trying to conclude that because Maverick Guy is a good-looking young man, he hasn't been given many opportunities?
0: No, I'm not trying to say that at all, but I think it is a good game for ugly people.
1: Fair enough.
0: Stand together, Cooper,
1: do you feel your looks held you back, Cooper?
4: I think so. If I was ugly, I probably would have played more games.
1: I agree.
0: You agree with me, everybody?
1: I think there's an underlying envy about good-looking footballers. They've lost it again, Newcastle. Fair dinkum. Can someone hang on to the ball? Mackesini now! The young gun ploughs his way into the clear. He's 19 metres away. Newcastle's completion. They've completed 8 of 16 sets. It's absolutely deplorable. Starpitoa's 10 metres out. It's the Tigers 6, Newcastle 0 with 7.5 until half time, but I don't reckon for much longer, although they are shocking when they get the ball down close to the Knights line. Let's see if they can do better on this occasion. With a fresh set of 6, Terrell May, 7 metres short, tackled by Frizzell and Croslin. Up, he's waiting patiently at acting half. He's thought about going left, then he goes right to Dewey, who sends it to Buller, and then goes to Taruva. Taruva nearly threw a hole. Bradman Best held him. Oh, my goodness, they've dropped the ball again. What is doing out there?
0: This is not a great game of football.
1: Well, the ball handling's terrible.
0: Well, the Tigers hadn't been too bad until about the last 10 minutes, and now they've just gone... The Knights have been awful the whole time. Frizzell dropped the one previously, and then it goes out to Ruver, and he just drops it trying to play the ball. I mean, that's Z-grade stuff.
4: And all their errors have come off. It's basic fundamental stuff. Bad passing, simple catch, play the ball. If Tigers hadn't been struggling with their attack and their control as well, look, this game could already be 24-0 to the Tigers.
1: So Gagai bounces out of tacklers. And he gets as far as Api Corris out and Fanua Polle. 6 minutes until half-time. Tigers lead Newcastle 6-0 for Mackers. Here's Lucas. Runs headlong into the Tigers' defence, where he's smashed by Tony Sukar. 20 metres out from his own goal line, just left of centre field. Sandon Smith into acting half. Ball goes to Tyson Frizzell, who grafts his way out past the 30. That's a good run. Takes 4 Tigers to stop him. He'll play the ball back, waiting at acting half again. It's with Crossland this time. He goes right to Brown, then short to McHugh, and he ran over the top of Luai. But Mackesini comes in to wrap up the tackle. 8 metres from the halfway line. They attack this short side right again, but Kalen Ponga sends it back into Dylan Brown. He crosses the halfway line. They get to tackle number 5. Newcastle with the ball, and a kick coming off the boot of Kalen Ponga. He rips it high in the air. It's a wobbling kick. The Jareem Bullitt perfectly positioned and under very little pressure, it must be said. Runs back past the 20-metre. He's a big lad, this Cody Hopwood.
0: Oh, is he?
1: Yeah, big, big boy.
4: He's a big, tall frame. Big country boy. He'd be at least 6'6", I reckon. Oh,
1: absolutely. He's a monster. You know who he reminds me of? Matt Parsons.
4: Oh,
0: the great Matt Parsons.
1: Now, wasn't he a big, loping front rower?
0: I loved him. I don't know what he's doing these days. Do you know, Coops?
1: I think he works on a farm. Yeah. I think he's got his own farm, hasn't he?
4: He's a... Yeah, a I think it's a poultry farm, potentially.
1: What's that?
4: Poultry. Chicken.
0: Oh, it's pretty big. It's not that small.
1: Oh, I'd hate to be a chicken if Matt Parsons was wrestling me.
0: You don't have to wrestle chickens.
1: Yeah, but he does for fun. Okay, it's like a hobby.
0: Okay.
1: Come here. Play back to Abby Corrissau. Still 6-0 Tigers. 4.5 left until halftime for Maccas. Big clearing kick by Dewey. 106 kilos. Cody Hopwood, Andrew Lucas tells me. I reckon he's a bit more than that. I reckon in a few years' time he'll be a lot more than that. Margie back to the 20-metre line. Played now to Fletcher Sharp. Here's Bradman Best. Sees a little bit of space there, and he accelerates past the 30-metre line before he stopped in the tackle there. Fanua Pole along with Suka. First receiver, Smith. Now Ponga, now Brown. And now Dom Young with the in and away. He's left Macassini behind. Brown up, past the halfway and then past the 40-metre line. The youngster Macassini caught out in defence once again. They got six more tackles here, Newcastle. And they're on the attack inside the West Tigers half. Sandon Smith now for Hopwood. 30 metres short, right of centre field. Maverick Guy, the defender, waiting at acting half. Crossland. He gives a pass to Frizzell from a standing start. He crosses the 20, lands on his front, wants to play it quick. Those ominous clouds are approaching quite rapidly. Sandon Smith now digs into the... Oh, good catch, one-handed. Brown, then he offloads to Ponga, who goes to Gagai, who then goes to Young. Down the wing, tries to step infield. He gets dragged to ground by Stafford Toa. They're building to something with 3 minutes left until the half-time break. Tigers 6, Newcastle 0, but the Knights looking a good chance here to break this deadlock. 10 metres away from the line. Ball picked up from acting half. Smith fires to Ponga. Ponga skips from one side of the ruck to the other. He goes back to Brown. Brown with a kick to the in goal, which I don't think anybody knew. Oh, my goodness.
0: That's a bad play.
1: He's kicked it onto the harness.
0: Mate, that's a frustration play from him. I think they had men on the overlap on his right. And he's decided to kick the ball. There's only 3 minutes to go until half time. But that's from a good player, that's a poor play.
4: Tell you what, Dan Gagai dropped under him late. If he'd had a look and jogged him off, there was no one filling the space for the Tigers. I reckon he goes over untouched, Dan Gagai.
1: They look pretty dangerous when they attack to that right hand side. Unfortunately, handling errors are undermining everything they're doing at the moment. 6-0 Tigers over the Knights for Maccas. 2.5 until the break. Corrissau picks it up after Taruva played the ball. Now it comes to Fanua Pole. Up near the halfway line and on the halfway when he plays it. Corrissau goes right to Dewey, who takes on the line himself. He's a big body for a halfback. He's a real running threat as much as anything else. Tackled there by Bradman Best. Corrissau sends it left. Terrell May. He loves taking these fourth tackle runs because he's got a quick play of the ball and that gives him the chance to put up an attacking kick, although that time he's dominated in the tackle by Tyson Frizzell. Five and last. Dewey on the right. Boom. Up and under. Here come the Tigers. Ponga backtracks to try and get up in the air. The ball's come forward. This is still alive. Oh, Maverick Guy picked it up and passed it to no one. But it's a Newcastle knock on. So with a minute 40 until half time, the Tigers will get a scrum feed right against the Newcastle goal line.
0: I think they score here. I mean, Maverick Guy picked that up. He tried to flick that to the referee.
4: I think he thought the ref was a player.
0: I think he did. The referee was sort of about a metre and a half to his left. Guy has tried to pick it up and flick it to him. And I'm sure he thought that was one of his teammates.
1: Well, if he does, he plays for the Broncos because he's got a yellow jumper on and the Tigers are wearing white. Maybe Maverick Guy's colourblind.
0: Well, I happen to know he is. I've spoken to his father about that.
1: Right. That's complete BS. So the ball fed from the scrum and then picked up by Corrissau. Macassini runs hard but gets whacked by Brown. A minute until the break, the Tigers lead 6-0. Gee, if they can go over here right on the point of half-time, it would be huge. Terrell May runs towards the sticks. Dragged to the ground by Frizzell and Lucas. He's 5 metres away now. Two tackles used on this set by the West Tigers. Corrissau away to Luai. Plays flat to Suka. Whacked by Bradman Best as he goes into the defensive line. 2 metres short. 40 seconds left in the first half. Corrissau, long looping pass, finds Lewis. There's just too many blokes flat-footed here.
0: No, it's just repetitive the whole time. They need to Corrissau. They've got six more. There's only 30 seconds to go. Corrissau's knocked it on.
1: Fair income. As the rain starts to tumble down at McDonald Jones Stadium with 20 seconds left in the half, it's very underwhelming football from the Tigers down that end of the ground.
0: Mate, it's a pretty underwhelming game. I think their opponents aren't playing particularly well either. As you said, the rain's starting to fall, and Corrissau just couldn't get a handle on it there from dummy half. He's a great player, Corrissau, but even he's falling foul of mistake. He's in Mistakesville.
1: Oh, gee, this rain's starting to tumble down.
0: Yes.
1: Quite fiercely, Big Mart. I'll tell you what I'm concerned about.
0: What?
1: I hope we don't have a lightning delay.
0: Well, they're half time now. Let's see.
4: What happens to our schedule if there's a lightning
0: delay? We have dead air for about an hour or so.
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0: Well, I don't work till 10. I only do Saturdays and Sundays.
1: Andrew's just told me we'll be here till 3 a.m. if necessary. And if that's the case, Andrew, there'll be some additional overtime coming your way. 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
1: Coruscant looks left, goes to Safar, across to Dewey. Dewey, a short ball, a really short ball. It's Suka. I think he's got over to score the try. He scored. Tony Suka, the first try scorer. Marge with the offload. Here's Bradman Best striding out down the left. Dewey went without him. Guy gets back there. He's trying to strip it one-on-one. Last tackle here. Newcastle trying to open their account. Catch by Coruscant. Now he's trying to sprint upfield. Tigers 6, Newcastle 4.
17: Across Australia, this is the continuous call team.
1: Isn't that a highlight reel?
0: Is that the highlight?
1: That was it.
0: Good stuff.
1: I can't believe we found that many. It's 6-0. The Tigers leading Newcastle here on the continuous call team. But at the start of the game, it threatened to be an attacking extravaganza.
0: It did.
1: I don't know what's happened to it.
0: Well, mate, to start with, I think the Tigers were 11 from 11 and the Knights were none, or 6 from 11, I think, something like that. But I reckon as the half went on, the 11 from 11 went for the Tigers and the Newcastle one stuck pretty much the same.
4: Well, I got the completion rate. The Tigers, they're at 83% and the Knights are at 52%, which is, you can't win any game at 50%, but the Tigers, they've... At 80%, they should have had their inability to convert field possession into points at the moment. Yeah. They should have got a few tries already, the Tigers.
0: Cooper, they were in the 20-metre zone there, I reckon, for, you know, I would say, possession-wise, they're probably there 40% of the time, the Tigers. They just can't score. Yeah, they don't look like scoring, and they can't score. Their kicking game is poor in that area. I know Dewey's the one who's done most of their kicking. A lot of them have been bombs, but once they get in the 20-metre zone, the red zone there, they've got nothing. They don't look like scoring.
1: All right, enough talk about this game.
0: Sorry.
2: What are we talking about?
1: Stephen Crichton's in.
0: Oh, they picked the team already?
1: These are the traditional leaks that come through. Stephen Crichton's back, at Tony Staggs is gone.
2: Yep.
0: Right.
1: And that's all I can tell you for the moment.
0: That's it.
2: Juicy.
1: Which I don't think is any great surprise.
4: I think that was a given. I think they were always looking to get Stephen Crichton back in, and Staggs, he didn't have his best game two. I think they found him out a lot defensively.
0: Well, he got 10 in the bin, didn't he, at one stage? Didn't he go to the bin?
4: He went to the bin. But they just attacked that right edge the whole time, the Queensland Marauders.
0: So is that all we've got? Surely there's other changes. Yeah,
1: well, I'm sure there'll be other stuff between now and 7 o'clock.
0: Are you drip feeding us?
1: Listen, I've just seen... Look, Dean Ritchie's written this in the Daily Telegraph.
0: Well, he's a very, very, very, very, very good friend of...
1: Yes, you think he's got Laurie's number?
0: I think he might have. Look, by the way, I've got it just on the game we're doing here, a stat for Jack Daniels. And this is something that the Knights followers would not be happy with. They've won 9 of 10 matches when leading or level at half-time this season. So they've won 9 games this season, so that's that. And they've lost all 4 when trailing at the break. Well, at the moment, they're trailing. So look at our man up there, West Tigers, man, one eye, and he's pumping his fist. He's confident. He's very confident, but I wouldn't be because they're not that good a side, mate. Yeah. Anyway, that comes from Jack Daniels. Good work, Jack.
1: Good on you, Jack. Thanks very much.
2: And Daniel as well.
1: I'll be interested to see what Laurie does with his team. I heard you guys talking about it earlier. I don't think there's a world in where he coaches New South Wales again after this game. He may as well just pick the team he wants. He may as well just go with his gut.
0: You don't think he did that in the first couple?
1: Do
0: you think there's interference?
1: Well, I think he's got people he consults with. But, you know, well, I suppose I think the point I'm making is, you know, there's a reluctance to make mass changes during an Origin series. Well, the team that he's had hasn't been anywhere near good enough. I know they won the first game, but they wouldn't have if the send-off didn't come.
0: Yeah.
1: So for them to be a chance at Suncorp in the decider, he's got to make changes. I understand why he went back to Tedesco, because he had a great year last year, but I think he's been caught short in the 2 Origin games. I thought Edwards was 11 out of 10 for Penrith last night, and I think he should be one of the changes. Mm-hmm. I mean, it would be a big call, but, you know, what do you win if you don't make big calls?
0: Yeah, well, he's in a difficult situation. I mean, they've got to win the game. If they don't win this game... He's already been crucified. He's going to get doubly crucified.
1: Yeah, but Darryl, I love Laurie Daly. I idolise the bloke. But when you take on the job coaching an Origin team, you know it's coming your way.
0: Well, if you're going to lose, you know it's coming your way for sure. I don't completely agree with you. I thought Edwards was very good yesterday. I agree. But I think Teddy's been okay. I don't think he's been found out. He won you the first game. They put a bomb up. He caught the ball and scored the try. He won the game for him.
1: Yeah, absolutely. The play at the end of the game, no doubt. But the game goes for 80 minutes.
0: Yeah, I don't think he's been the reason.
1: I'm
0: they're
1: not
0: losing.
1: Saying he is the reason. Mate, I don't care. Look, honestly, all I care about is it being a good competitive game. But I think the point that I'm making, give me some knuckles.
0: knuckles already.
1: If Kalyn Ponga hadn't have been sent off. New South Wales don't win. And outside of that, and probably the first 20 minutes at the MCG, I think it's been one of the most uncompetitive Origin series I can remember. I don't think New South Wales have been within cooee of Queensland.
0: They did lead 12-8 at half-time.
1: I just said take out 20 minutes of Melbourne and the period where Ponga was sent off. Mm. Queensland have been utterly dominant.
2: It has.
1: So where are they going to get to? How can New South Wales possibly expect they're going to put up a fight if they don't make changes to a team that's been outplayed up until that point? If there's any news, we'll get them to you. Now, before we go to the break, as I mentioned, I had some time away down in Sorrento and Portsea, and part of Ruth and my travels, we saw the monument or the memorial of Harold Holt, who obviously vanished off Cheviot Beach, which reminded me of one of the great pieces of broadcasting in Australian radio history.
18: Okay, ladies and gentlemen, take your marks.
19: Take him.
18: No. You do the gun, right?
19: You don't have to take your marks.
18: You do the gun.
19: Sit.
18: Off and racing, and Thorpe has begun brilliantly. He's gone underneath with the pedal pop kick he's developed lately, and he's come up in front of Zella. Phelps is there with him. Look at Van den Hoogenbaan swimming strongly in lane one. Gary Hall Jr. trying to stay at his shoulder. Dort Fraser's flying out wide. Conrad's and Murray Rose is tarred off because he's a 1,500 metres from him. How's he going to win the 100? But Thorpe still in front as they get up to the 50-metre mark. Nicole, how's that for a 50?
19: That's a 12.6 split.
18: Okay, Thorpe still in front
19: record.
18: As they turn. Thorpe made a brilliant turn. Van der Hoogenbaan is challenging now. Here comes Emil Zeller and Murray Rose has come from nowhere. Thorpe in front, Van der Hoogenbaan, Phelps, and who's this? Who's this steaming down the outside? It's Harold Holt. He's come from nowhere. Harold Holt has 100. What an unbelievable swim. Where's he been for the last 41 years? Harold Holt.
19: Oh, Holt.
18: One of the greatest comebacks of all time has nosed out Ian Thorpe in unbelievable circumstances. Harold Holt.
20: That is
0: great
20: so
0: call,
20: good.
0: Isn't it?
20: That is so good.
0: You know, we did that, and I say this regularly. I actually did that at Manly. Half time of a game, I think we had nothing to do.
15: Did you?
0: And I did that, and the weightlifting one.
15: Oh,
0: the same.
15: Weightlifting is gold.
0: Mate, the weightlifting is gold. There's probably the two best things I've ever done, and I did them in the space of about 5 minutes.
20: It's amazing.
0: You know what? The more I think about it, I am amazing.
15: Do you know what? If this game continues along this path, we might get the weightlifting in sooner rather than later. Yeah. We'll definitely do it after full time. I'm breaking back with more.
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5: 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Is that with
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5: You go. You get in, book your ticket, and whatever you pay, it's worth it.
4: All right. 6-0. Yes, 6-0 in a game where, we've been a little bit concerned about the standard of ball handling, and this rain that's tumbling down here at McDonald Jones Stadium probably won't help that, although I wouldn't be surprised to see both of these teams improve after halftime. Honda's end of financial year event is on now with great deals on selected 2025 Honda CRVs. T's and C's apply. Only while stocks last. What are the keys to victory, Cooper and Darryl, for both of these teams? Or have we already said that?
5: Well, I don't know. I mean, keys to victory.
4: Maybe hold the ball.
5: I was going to say hold the ball, but I don't know if they're good enough even if they do hold the ball. I think the Knights need to just put more pressure on the Tigers. Look, the Knights are down 6-0. I still think they're favourites to win the game because I think they've got more attacking flair than what the Tigers do. But the Tigers, to their great credit, have fought. They've just got to play out their sets of six, the Tigers, and hope the Knights don't improve.
4: Cooper, it's frustrating when you watch teams like the Tigers get down the opposition's end, right on the goal line, and can't seem to manufacture anything creative as a half. What are you looking to do in that situation?
6: Well, it's the hardest place to field to defend because usually the fullback comes in the line, creates an extra man. You just got to... The first part of it is get ruck speed. The quicker they play the ball, the more on the back foot, the less chance they get to actually get up and identify what you're doing. And the second part of that is just build a lot more pressure.

0: Long as always, gone unchanged through the game so far. 10 metres past the halfway line. He's stopped there by Jermaine McEwen. Coruscant for Dewey. Boom, up in the air. Tigers chasing through. It's only a fairly shallow high kick. No one's keen to catch it. The ball landed in no man's land, and then Skelton got it back, but he's immediately tackled by the Newcastle player. So there'll be a changeover after six tackles. 6-0 Tigers over Newcastle for Maccas after half-time.
1: Well, it's a continuation of what we've seen from the Knights. When the ball's in the air, there's no one wanting to catch it. They let it go just about every time, whereas the Tigers are on the... They're exactly the opposite. They're trying to catch it. On that occasion, once again, as soon as the Tigers got the ball, they got swamped by a couple of the Knights players there. So, obviously, the trend's going to continue in the second half.
0: See, the ground's become pretty sodden. There's a fair bit of mud out there now, so that rain really has tumbled down strongly at half-time. Newcastle through Sandon Smith, plays it past the 30-metre line and pass to McEwen now. He targets Luai. He gets in with the ball and all tackle along with Uppy Coruscant, 7 from the halfway line. Phoenix Crosland plays left, Sandon Smith first receiver. He goes to this strapping young front rower in Hopwood, who offloaded late. And then Fletcher Sharp, he's the man you want on the end of an offload, looking to put on some footwork. He gets to Coruscant, and also helped by Fanua Pole and Sione Finu. 6 metres past the halfway line. Tackle number 5 here for Newcastle. Ball kicked high by Dylan Brown. Through comes Dom Young to put some pressure on. But it's taken at the back. There's a penalty here. And who's the penalty to?
1: I think it's going to the Tigers.
0: Right.
2: Dom Young pushed one of the Tigers players in the back on the chase down.
0: Yes. I'm going to make
1: Macassini
0: a bold prediction for Arrow Transport.
1: Please do.
0: This could be 6-0 at full time.
1: Yeah, I'm going to make another bold prediction for Arrow Transport. It won't be.
2: Well.
1: What are you going to say? Who are you going with here?
0: How's your 3 tries for Dylan Lucas looking?
2: I think that's pretty much a write-off now. I'm going to make a bold prediction. It ends a draw.
0: Okay. Mm. What, at the end of a golden point too?
2: Yep.
0: Okay. He's tossing it up big time, isn't he? So, Tigers with the ball.
1: I think we're all tossing it up.
0: Yeah, who knows. 6 more tackles after the ball was played by Finu. Through Terrell May, back to Maverick Geyer. The Tigers again find themselves deep on the attack. This is where they've had difficulty trying to come up with any points. It's with Pole now. He's half through the line here. He drags Lucas and Crosland to within 6 metres of the Newcastle goal line. Tigers on the march. Coruscant to Dewey to Luai. And then he sends it to Buller, who sends a cutout pass for Stafford Toa. He had to flick it back infield. Oh, my goodness gracious me. Terrell May's dropped it cold as a spud. And the ball's picked up by Dylan Lucas, and once again, Newcastle survive.
1: Tomo, you know what? Look, I've been out of the game for a long time, and I don't know what I am, but I'm old. I'm calling for the big man run around to make a resurrection in rugby league.
0: Mm.
1: I think in this situation, a run around from hooker, give it to a bloke, wrap around and hit a runner with the ball is a very good idea, and it just breaks the monotony of
0: the
1: this game.
0: The run around!
1: Bring back the runaround. You with me, Coop?
2: That's a bold prediction, darling.
0: Dylan Brown's thrown a pass that's missed everyone by about 5 metres and gone over the sideline. That'll officially do me.
2: This is...
1: Are you officially done?
2: This is the worst game I've ever seen in my life.
1: I've seen some bad games. Did you see my
0: game
1: in the old
2: In the colour TV era, this is the worst game.
0: What are some other moves that you had back in the day that you call for to come back into the game?
1: Well, I like the face ball. I think that's a very good thing. Yeah. I used to throw a lovely face ball. Look, put it this way, I didn't want to be the one running onto it, but I love throwing it.
0: So a face ball, is it AKA a hospital pass?
1: Basically, yes.
2: Just to cut out. What about the mouse trap?
0: Oh, the mouse trap, yes. I want to see a mouse trap for a runaround in the same play.
1: Now you get a kick for touch and you form the line. What about the line?
0: Is that the wedge?
1: Shield.
0: Is that the flying wedge? Yes. Is that Parramatta's?
1: Sterling.
0: Oh, Dewey with a juggle. He gets hammered by Tyson Brazil. 0460 873 873. What old set players would you like to see come back into the game? Coruscant to Pole. Nearly 30 centimetres short. Frizzell gets in the way. Jeez, be careful not to give away 6 again now. Coruscant, he's run backwards. Then he goes to Luai, who turns it underneath. Sione Finu. Again, they just don't look like scoring here. 5 metres away, right in front of the black dot when the ball was played. Chorus, another looping pass out for Dewey, who goes to Buller. He's going to be tackled after 5 plays here. He squeezes the ball out the back. The tackle wasn't complete. Now Dewey kicks through. Ponga's got to scamper over. He gets the ball back on his own goal line and gets back into the field.

0: play.
1: He did a good job then, Dewey, after a really scrappy, particularly the last play. He ended up getting the ball and almost slotted it into the in-goal area, but they're going nowhere now, the Knights. They need some Ponga inspiration at some stage. I know it's difficult where they are here now, but at some stage in this second half, he's got to get involved.
0: Three tackles gone. They're only at their 10-metre line. Pass now to Dane Gagai. He gets absolutely jammed as he runs into the Tigers' defence by Fanua Pole. Do any of these forwards want to take a run?
1: No.
0: Here's Hopwood, finally. And he runs out past the 20, and he gets a penalty. Is that a high tackle? Because that could be the only possible thing.
2: Yeah.
0: Oh, that's a massive let-off. But they were kicking from their own side of 20 there.
1: Let's have a look at this.
0: Oh, that's... There's not a lot in it, is there?
1: Nothing in it, but I mean, in this day and age, what do you expect? They penalise that, I reckon, 9 out of 10 times. He's hit him probably around the chest. It's a bit wet there. The arms come up with no force, but did touch him around the throat section. Penalty. I mean, it just gives them an easy out here, the Knights. They've got to make sure they get through six here.
0: Now, Jason on the text line. Big man, you're an ideas man.
1: Yeah.
0: Why doesn't the Mark Hughes Foundation do beanies in club colours? I think it'll be a winner.
1: Well, yes, I've probably tried that, haven't they?
0: No, they come out with different colours each year. Yeah. Cooper's wearing the watermelon colour, which is their boldest colour so far. Meanwhile, Newcastle got the ball back and Caelan Ponga's thrown it forward and lost it.
1: Well, no,
0: wait, what?
1: It said play on.
0: Play on? It doesn't matter because Margie's tackled over the sideline. Well, that sums it up, doesn't it?
2: Yeah. Play the ball.
0: Bring back the chip and chase. The chip and chase.
1: Yeah, chip and chase, always a winner.
0: Was Phil Blake the best chipper and chaser, Big Man?
1: I think so, for himself, absolutely. Mate, he chipped and chased. He scored thousands of tries chipping and chasing. Gigi was a good player.
0: How about the old ball up the jumper trick?
1: They did that. Mate, I used to think I had the ball up the jumper.
0: Oh, playing. Doug, you're a man after my own heart. Bring back the fullback kicking jewel.
3: Oh, yes.
0: How good was that?
1: Doesn't happen to kicking jewels anymore. And when do you reckon the last time there was a kicking jewel? I reckon it's probably 10 years ago.
0: Oh, mate.
1: No, I don't know.
0: Early 90s.
1: Oh, I don't know.
3: I think the only one in post NRL era would have been when Queensland just got it off a tap and kicked it to Kurt Gidley.
0: Yeah,
3: and they just
0: and smashed
3: him.
0: that wasn't a kicking jewel.
3: No, but it was just they just wanted to bash him, I think.
1: Well, they were dirty, weren't they? I mean, was there a bloke sent off, a Queenslander sent off in one of those games, and then they lost? Oh, no.
2: Trying to play too quick.
1: Appy's tried to play it. Wet
2: Fox
1: weather. This is just going to get worse and worse. Let's not worry about this game. Let's just talk about the old days.
3: Put something else on the TV? Yeah.
0: So Tim goes, I've got a... How about these two teams try that old move, which is called scoring a try?
3: That's a good one.
0: The Parra Wall, yes?
1: Yeah, that's it. Well, mate, wasn't only Parramatta who did it, but they were probably the first.
0: Remember, and our texter said, remember the day Jeff Robinson cleaned up the entire Parramatta Wall because he didn't know he had the ball. Did you play with him?
1: I played with Robbo, yeah. I wasn't playing that game, but I did play with him at Canterbury. What a legend he was,
0: Robbo. Was he just an old-fashioned, hard man?
1: He was a bloke who would... You play on a Saturday, he'd have eight bourbons and coke on a Friday night just to ease it down a little bit and warm himself up. But he would play no better, no worse. If he, you know, it was just 100%. Every moment he was on the field, he was a great player.
0: Cold hero, Jeff Robinson.
1: Yeah, was he, what?
0: So Newcastle have got the ball. He's sharp. He's into the clear. He's up as far as Jareem Buller. He makes the tackle.
1: He almost stole the ball there, Jareem Buller. Here's a chance for the Knights.
0: Inside the 20 now. Dylan Brown takes on the line. Gets as far as a Sione Finu. Geez, made a million tackles. Corrissau was there around the legs once again. 10 metres away. Can the Knights finally score a point here? Hopwood, good tackle. Jarring shot. Sukar in there. Fifth and last. Newcastle 9 metres away. Croslin goes left. Fletcher Sharp out to Caelan Ponga. The ball, I think that's taken a hand of Taruva. It should be six more tackles. Ponga goes back and tries to pick it up.
2: Still got zero coming.
0: Well, they've gone back 20 metres. They've lost ground here. They should have got the ball back because the infringement was against the West Tigers. But anyway, the referee's letting it go. They've lost ground, but they've got a full set, and that's a penalty as Dewey comes in and knocks the ball out.
1: It's almost a sin.
0: It almost is.
1: That's a personal foul. That he's just tried to play the ball, and he's put his both hands on there and tried to knock it out. Or he did knock it out.
0: Is this the moment? Is this the moment where Newcastle score a try at 6-0, 11 and a half after half-time? The Tigers leading, but the home team on the march. Here, Sandon Smith. Tyson Brazil taken around the legs by Corrissau, 4 metres out in front of the black dot. Crossland waiting at acting half. He goes right. Dylan Brown, Kalen Ponga. Short pass, Jermaine McEwen. One-on-one, Luai. Good tackle around the legs. He's ball playing. That should have been a knock-on. Oh. Meanwhile, oh, man, Gagai's kicked it on tackle three for Dominic Young and kicked it into the grandstand.
1: Yeah, it was a shocky, but the idea was right because Dominic Young had no one in front of him, but the kick was terrible. I mean, wasn't there a hold here or something? What happened here? I'm trying to remember what happened. Oh, Luai just held on to him forever.
0: Yeah, but McEwen, you know, had the ball plant, right? So, look, oh, they don't let the Harvey Norman replay go long enough, but he stuck the ball on the ground and then got up, and I'm sure he knocked it on. Anyway, it doesn't matter because they kicked it out. So it's still 6-0 to the West Tigers. 11 and a half after halftime for Maccas. Adam Dewey goes to Stafford Toa. Runs for 10 metres and he's tackled front on by Phoenix Cross.
1: The more this game goes on, I keep thinking, oh, the Knights are going to get them. I'm not sure they're going to. This could well end up. So, oh, that's a shocking play of the ball from Saifar.
2: That's a knock-on.
1: He's thinking, yeah.
2: Scrum, clock's on.
1: He's thinking about maybe challenging, but he knows what he's done. He's tried to put the ball down. It stuck to his hand when he tried to put it down. Put it down and it's come up with his hands. What's that stuff you rub in?
3: Yeah, the old sticky spray on the hands.
1: Yeah, he did. Unfortunately for Saifar, that's a mistake from him. He's been reasonably good today.
0: Oh, look at the error count. 12 against 11. It's 23 errors. I was genuinely looking forward to this game. I sort of thought, how do you look at both the teams? Like, it's going to be a point shootout. It's 6-0. There's 27 minutes to go. The weather hasn't helped admittedly at half time, but the first half played in dry conditions was fairly underwhelming. Let's see if either of these teams can find their mojo as Frizzell runs it up to the halfway.
1: Got some bad news here. Deep for Deep. Taylan May has suffered a dislocated shoulder, and apparently it's his third one. Well, I don't know if it's his third one this year, but it's his third one in general.
0: Right.
1: He won't be playing again this year.
0: All right, Dylan Lucas playing the ball back. Thanks to DP for the injury update. Sander Smith underneath. Here's Jacob Saifidi, who Freddie's been pushing pretty hard for to get a recall to the New South Wales team. Tackle made by Coruscant. Crossland to Sander Smith on the right-hand side. Turned underneath from Brown to McEwen. Another good tackle around the legs. That was Maverick Geyer. 22 metres away now from the West Tigers line. Here's Dylan Brown. This is Fletcher Sharp now. Ponga on the left. Another ball underneath. Lucas, there's some space in front of him. Lucas, he's got one of his hat-trick.
3: Here we go.
0: Two more. And a Cooper's Arrow Transport Bowl prediction will come to fruition. But most importantly, it's back to 6-4. There's a kick to cover Newcastle, and we're about to be locked up.
1: Well, the Harvey Norman replay shows, that just shows you what some intent can do now. I'm not saying the other blokes aren't doing it, but as soon as he got this, he just hit the afterburners, saw a bit of a gap, went straight between, I think it was Saifar, and also the number 11 there, I think, for the West Tigers.
0: I think it was Terrell May.
1: Was it Terrell May? But he just burnt him. He got the ball, he saw there was a bit of a gap there, got it, was on the outside, he then came on the inside of the fullback and went between Saifar, Terrell May, and then Buller was over the line when he got to him, and he just slid over and scored. That's a great try under the circumstances because they didn't look like scoring until he just, well, he pinned his ears back and said, I'm going to have a crack here, and he did it.
4: You know what? That's the first time they've really played the conditions well.
0: Mm.
4: Like, both sides have just been trying to shovel it to the sideline. They've come up with a lot of errors, but the first time where they go deep into the line, and then when it's wet like this, just a late change of direction, it's too hard for the other teams to cover, and with the wet surface and they're not having long studs in, it's a real simple play, low percentage, but you see how effective it is there. It's the first time they've actually gone to the line and dropped someone off.
0: If either team can just put a bit of pressure together, they're going to score tries here.
1: Yeah, I'm calling this a solo performance, solo by MYOB. That's a standout performance from Dylan Lucas, thanks to solo by MYOB. Look at that bloke. Loves it.
0: So that is Dylan Lucas's eighth try of the year. It's good going for a back rower, isn't it? He's the outside of the wingers, Young and Marzu, is their leading try scorer. Kalen Ponga ties the game up at 6-6 in the continuous call.
5: The sweet, tangy teriyaki chicken burger from McDonald's Japan. So good, we stole it. Macca's World Menu Heist. The most wanted menu items heisted from around the world. Get them before we have to give them back. Available after 10:30 a.m.
0: We've got some news. A boy has been hospitalised and two other children treated for injuries after a car drove through the front of a popular Northern Beaches chicken shop this afternoon. A New South Wales ambulance spokesperson confirmed paramedics treated an 11-year-old for leg and arm injuries before transporting him to the Sydney Children's Hospital for further assessment after a white BMW station wagon crashed through the front of Wicked Chickens where the boys were seated. A convoy of emergency services rushed to the Allambie Heights shop front where two other children were treated for minor injuries. So that's obviously most disturbing this afternoon.
1: Yeah, let's hope he's okay.
0: 6 points each. Newcastle and the West Tigers for Macca's, 25 minutes still to play.
1: Well, I think if you're a Knights supporter, you'd be pretty happy with what they just dished up there. And you'd think that would give them some sort of impetus here, wouldn't you? You'd think so, but maybe not.
0: Well, they couldn't play much worse, especially with their ball handling, and 6 points all. So there's the positive. Frizzell now. Good to see a footballer still wearing the old-school black boots. He played it on the 40-metre line. And now Brown takes on the defensive line. Maverick Geyer, along with Jerome Luai, there to drag him to ground. Up on the halfway line, the $13 million man, Dylan Brown. It goes to Sandon Smith for a fifth tackle kick. He kicks it right deep downfield, close to the sideline. It's taken safely in the wet conditions by Jareem Buller, who strides back to be tackled 15 metres out from his own goal line by Tyson Frizzell and Jacob Saifidi. Played to Dewey, now Toa. Crosland's been tireless in defence, hasn't he? Raced off the goal line that. He must be extremely fit, Phoenix Crosland. He plays a whole different range of positions in the same game, and he's always tireless with his defence. Ball played back by Skelton and sent away to Jareem Buller for a run past the 30-metre line. Again, that man Crosland out there to make the tackle. Coruscant sends it left for Terrell May. 9 metres from the halfway line, held by Tyson Frizzell. This is a safety first set by the West Tigers, and a kick now by Dewey. Down the right-hand side, bounces fairly kindly for the beast, Greg Marju, who can get a wind-up and comes running back towards the Tigers' kick chase. He's up to the 30-metre line. 6 points all, Newcastle and the West Tigers, 23 and a half to go for Macca's.
1: Well, I think both sides at the moment are pretty desperate not to make any mistakes. I mean, that was a really simple set from the Tigers. They didn't make any mistakes, but they also made no ground. So, I mean, they're going to have to be a bit better than that or get some field position. As you see, Gagai here almost get the ball stripped there by Dewey.
0: Ponga turns it underneath to Bradman Best. Michael on the text, boys, just got home from work. The beer's cold, the TV's on mute, listening to the best call team in the business. Thanks, Michael. Always good to hear from you, mate. And Chris from Redcliffe always sends through some texts. He's not happy with the game. Feel your pain. And Greg.
1: Yes, Greg.
0: Greg wants to make the toe poke conversion compulsory.
1: Yeah, it's,
0: you know, that would be fun.
1: Bring
3: and
1: it back.
3: And the sand tee.
0: Yes. Bring out the old sand bucket.
1: You know, when I was playing, I was lucky enough to play with Greg Alexander. He went from toe poking mid-career.
0: Was he a toe poker?
1: He's a toe poker originally to a round-the-corner kicker.
0: Do you know Brandy is my hero?
1: Oh, like, really? He's almost my hero.
0: Because when I grew up in the West, he was the man.
1: Absolutely.
0: And now I could call him a mate. We played golf together the other week. But he was my absolute footballing hero, and still is.
1: He's a good man. He's great on television.
0: What a player.
1: And I was lucky enough to play with him, mate. He was a toe poker originally, but changed around the corner.
3: He used to be my under-12s Narrowina Hawks coach.
1: Did he
0: is
1: really?
0: That right?
3: I play with his eldest son, Liam.
0: Work with Liam.
3: We grew up next door to the Brandy my whole life.
0: Did you really?
3: Yeah, yeah.
0: I didn't know that.
3: Yeah, yeah.
1: Did his boy play footy at all? Yep. Did any of his boys play?
3: Bo's at a Manly junior now. Braith and Liam both played. Actually, Braith's still playing. He played Jersey New South Wales Cup the other day for Manly as well.
0: Well, Liam works with us at Wild Water Sports.
3: He's a genius.
0: So here's Fletcher Sharp. Left foot step. They're down on the 10. Sandon Smith picks it up on the bump. Fires it away to Brown. Brown to Gagai. Great tackle. And now they've won the ball
1: Macassini.
0: Back. The Tigers through Macassini. Past the halfway. Ponga chasing. So's Trey Mooney. Ponga's making ground. The young winger's not going to get there. He's been run down by Ponga a metre from the line. Great chase by the Newcastle captain. But the Knights at sixes and sevens trying to get back.
1: Well, they have got back. They've done brilliantly, the Knights. I don't know how they all got back there. In fact, I got no idea how Ponga ran down Macassini.
0: Oh, no, he's an 18, 19-year-old. He should have had too much pace for Ponga, but he ran him down and got him right in the nick of time. Maverick Geyer right underneath the sticks. Two tackles used for the West Tigers. Latu Fainu's on the ground now doing the dummy half work. Pass to Jareem Buller. He sees some space. He might have got tackled height. No, referee said it was okay around the shoulders. 2 metres out from the line now. Fainu, now Maverick Geyer from a stand. Look, they're doing what they were doing in the first half.
1: Mate, they've got
0: it's clueless.
1: No organisation at all. This is where Luai has to come into play, mate. He's their highest paid player. He should be doing something. He's doing nothing.
0: They've got to the right-hand side. Dewey's pass was around the bootlaces. Taruva had to stop to catch it. They get to tackle five. Dewey now. Terrell. It's the last tackle. They might have gone early on the graphics. It might only be the fourth, actually. There's the wraparound, Darryl. Then it goes through the hands, out to the left-hand side. Vacasini, he's gone over the top of Gagai. But they scramble. Dylan Brown in particular, they've stopped him right against the line. Here's Luai, kicks across the face. Up they go. Ball tapped back by Buller to Seyfarth. Seyfarth, one-hander. Then Terrell May, juggled by Dewey. Oh. Dewey to Taruva. The ball's taken a Newcastle player hand. It should be six more tackles, I think. Around the corner. Sukar goes for the line. He throws it back infield. Pong has dived on it. There wasn't a Newcastle hand on it.
1: Geez, I think there was. I think there was, but they're not doing anything about it here. How did he not get there? What about the chase from Ponga? If they win the game, he probably gets man of the match purely and simply because of that. I mean, he's made up 20 metres on Macassini.
0: Inspirational stuff by the Newcastle captain, but Macassini was tackled a metre out from the line and somehow they bumble their way through another set of six right against the Newcastle goal line. Still six all for Maccas. 19 to go. That was inspirational by Kalen Ponga. Ball played by Safidi short of his 30-metre line. Sandon Smith now to Trey Mooney. He's played big minutes, Maverick guy. He's up there making another tackle.
1: He's doing a good job. You know what? The ball handling in the second half, considering the conditions, has been pretty good. First half was awful, but this is okay now.
0: Dylan Brown kicks long. The ball ducked out of the air. It was taken by Toa, who accelerates past the 30-metre line. And Gagai down there helping McKeown with the defence. I'm a fan of Luai, like most people. He's been a devastating player in his day. I don't think he's played anywhere near his best for the West Tigers, and he's been pretty much non-existent this afternoon.
1: Well, you know what? I hate to say it, but I reckon ever since he signed with PNG, his form's dropped. I think it has. Mate, I think he's a good player, really good player. But he needs to lead this side. I mean, he's not leading him. He's not involved in the game.
0: No. It's certainly been fairly obvious by his absence. Ball played to Latu finally. That was a dusty play, the ball. Then Dewey bangs it high in the air. Marju, the target. He takes it well. He evades Sukar and gets back past the 10. So it's 6-all with 18 to go for Maccas. Cooper, what are you seeing here?
4: Oh, it's just a real dogfight at the moment. Both teams are starting to play the conditions much better in terms of simplifying their sets, just getting to their fifth tackle options. But you'd think it's going to be a field goal, potentially, that's the difference of this, which in these conditions, a field goal is near impossible with how heavy the surface is today. But it's going to be very tough.
0: Well, it's going to be interesting to see if it goes to a field goal shootout. I can't believe we're talking about field goal shootouts and there's 17 and a half minutes to go in the game.
1: Well, I can because there's not much attack here. You know what, there really isn't. And the try they scored before the Knights was a beauty, but since then they haven't looked like replicating it. Here's a kick down field. I think Buller's been quiet as well. I love Buller, but I think he needs to get involved in the game. Here he is with the ball.
0: Great clearing kick by Brett. Oh, he's being collared high here, Jareem Buller. It was Trey Mooney. He's all apologetic. Yeah. But it will give the West Tigers a penalty and a chance to get up the field.
1: Yeah, Buller's got up. I love his attitude, Buller. He's just got up, shook his head. He said, I'm okay. He's come in there, Trey Mooney. He hasn't missed him. He's hit him in the head. No doubt he's hit him in the head. And this is certainly, well, at minimum, a penalty. Well, that's a pretty bad one, you know. He was going down, I know. But, geez, the swinging arms hit him in the head. Here's a kick from Dewey. And I think it's a really good kick from Dewey. It's probably 30 metres he's made there in these conditions. That's massive.
0: So Macassini has got to find the right spot. Normally they creep off the mark forward. He was actually behind the mark. Hello. Okay, let's go.
1: 22,968. It's not a bad crowd.
0: It's a great crowd. Honestly, all supportive. All groups of supporters are great. We love them all, but there's something special about the Newcastle faithful, given their loyalty. It comes to Seyfarth. He's gang tackled by a whole group of Newcastle players on the 30-metre line. Latu Fani, short side right, turned back by Dewey to Sukar. He's had a good game, actually, Tony Sukar. Tigers' only try scorer. He's 20 metres short of the Newcastle line, although he's a bit ginger to his feet here. He's been stung in that tackle. Played to Latu Fainu. Dewey first receiver. Dummies inside for Safer. Now Bunty, a follow with the hair bouncing around everywhere. That's old school Bunty. 12 metres away now. Here's Luai. goes to the line, dumps it back on the inside to Sione Fainu. 4 metres short of the Newcastle goal line now. Fifth tackle coming. Latu Fainu. Terrell. Why is Terrell May at first receive on the last tackle, for goodness sakes? Then Taruva tries to kick it through. Bradman Biska, get out of the way. You're a front rower.
1: Mate, that's again, Z-grade stuff. I mean, they've got to be better than that, and they're not. I mean, this is a game they can win here, the Tigers, and they should know that, but they need to do everything right. I mean, last tackle, they're, 10 metres out from the line, and they throw a pass that goes 15 metres behind them. It's just terrible.
0: Newcastle back with it. Three tackles here, 16 from the halfway. Here's Sharp from dummy half. That's the way to win it in the wet weather. Go straight and go hard with your speed, man. He's up to the West Tigers 40-metre line now. Ponga raced into acting half. Fourth tackle, Brown. Away to McEwen. Oh, good tackle. That was a solid shot. Luai was in there, and then Macassini. He got whacked really hard, but he bounced up to his credit. Now Brown pressured. Kicks high in the air. They're coming through to contest it. Pressure on. But, well, they didn't contest it. No. They all backed off.
1: He did well. Well, mate, they've been doing it all day, the Knights. They haven't contested any kicks that I've seen. He took that easily in the end, Buller. But they needed to put more pressure on him there. How many tries do we see this year from blokes contesting balls and catching them? Like we saw Nanai yesterday score one like that.
0: Absolutely. And Tedesco, he's a perennial threat. He's a remarkable aerial exponent for a big man, isn't he?
1: Yeah.
0: Jeremiah Nanai. Played here by Taruva. This is Terrell May. He gets whacked. He lost the ball.
1: He's tried to pass it, you know, and then he's dropped the ball. He thinks he's got hit high, but I don't know. He doesn't. He's not convincing anyone. Please don't challenge. You're going to challenge.
0: Uh-oh.
1: He's saying
0: this reeks of desperation.
6: Yeah. This is a knock-on from the Tigers. Tigers are challenging for high contact on the tackle.
0: Ah, okay.
1: He's tried to pass the ball, but he's claimed he's got hit high. So let's have a look at it. He's come in here.
0: You'd think he'd know if he was clipped high, and he was.
1: He probably was.
6: He makes high contact on the ball.
1: Yeah, he's going to win this.
0: So Terrell May wins the Harvey Norman Captain's Challenge. It's a pretty important one too, because it's just short of the halfway mark. 13 and a half to play. It's 6-6 Newcastle and the West Tigers.
1: I'm going to grow a haircut like that one day.
7: Oh, that, like I think May. It's. You reckon it's a bit late?
1: No.
7: I don't know if your hair's got the growth in it anymore, Darryl.
1: Hello, wig.
7: Oh,
1: he's going to get stuck onto the
0: Well, he's grown his hair and moustache back.
1: Yeah, look how good.
7: I know, but I don't know if some people just can't grow that length.
0: I've got to say this, and I mean this with all sincerity. After your health battle, I think you look younger than you've ever looked. Like, you turned 70 on Monday. Yeah. You don't look 70. I'd say you look
1: I'd have to agree
0: 66.
1: Yeah, I appreciate it. Thank you.
0: Do you think, what do you reckon, is that accurate, Cooper?
7: Well, I think 66 isn't a massive difference in rap. Yeah. Like, it's only 4 years.
0: Okay, well, 63.
7: Okay, yeah, I reckon 63, that's good. You do look really good.
0: You don't look 70. Put it that way.
1: You know what? I'm feeling 70.
0: Particularly at the stage of the game.
1: I want to go home and go to bed. Yeah. Time's just
0: It's not even 6 o'clock yet.
1: Okay.
0: Here's Latu Fainu. Luai. And Sione Fainu. Look, honestly, they should win this game, the West Tigers. They've had a billion chances to score down here. Yeah. One more try might be enough. It's 6-6 with 12 and a half left. Terrell May, Jerome Luai, Alex Saifar, Jareem Buller, Adam Dewey on the right dummies. He's a big man. He's going to be hard to hold, but they do stop him.
1: It's a good tackle, was it? Bradman Best, I think, might have stopped him originally.
0: And then Sharp, and then Marju. He's right in the corner, almost on top of the corner post when he played it back. Shocking ball. It's gone back 20 metres. Why did they throw it back that far? Now Luai. Stafford Toa wanted to kick him behind. He was running for a gap there, but Luai held on to it. Last play, Coruscant comes back to the open. So he rolls a kick through. It's Nutmeg, one of the Newcastle defenders, and Lucas gets back there to dive on it.
1: Yeah, he's trying. There was someone flying through, but after he kicked it, he overran the ball, the West Tigers player. I mean, there's just no communication between them at all. I mean, it's basically all off the top of the head. He's put a kick through there. It bobbled around for a little while, but the Knights player dived on it. I think it was Lucas.
0: Whoever gets the next shot at field goal, Cooper, you've got to take it, don't you?
7: Oh, yeah.
0: As soon as you get a chance.
7: You have to. I was half thinking that the Tigers might have had a crack then. Their fifth tackle options have been dreadful.
0: Awful.
7: It's in this kind of weather, sometimes you can just have a simple, really simple set, and your fifth tackle is your attacking opportunity. They've ended up with the wrong person on fifth tackle, I think, every set the last three, the Tigers, so they need to fix that right up.
0: So Brown, from his own side of 40, rips a kick long down the field. It was a monstrous kick, wasn't it?
1: Yep.
0: Taken on the full, almost on his goal line there by
8: by Jareem Buller. Now, Thomas Cant in 17's out on the field. A fresh man for Justin Holbrook. And he makes the tackle along with Dominic Young. 6-6 for Maccas. 11 minutes to go. Jerome Luai sends the pass to Macassini. The news, if you're joining us later, is that Taylor Mays dislocated his shoulder again. And his season's over. Now, who's that?
1: Matt Croker.
8: Oh, Croker's come out of a tackle feeling worse for him, although I think it might be a burner because he's trying to... He's back in the defensive line and trying to get his arm moving. Upi Korosau for Sunia Taruva. 5 metres from the halfway line. Four tackles used for the West Tigers. Another tackle for Dylan Lucas. Now, he's been stung, Taruva. He's looking for a high tackle penalty. And you can hear what the crowd think about that.
1: Yeah, he's not going to have it. He got up and played it.
8: Luai sweeps it to Buller. Buller with a short pass for Stafford Toa. They've defended really well out wide, Newcastle. And they've cut them off again there. 5 metres over the halfway. From acting half, sent by Macassini to Dewey. He's going to try to run it here. He kicks over the top. The fullback was very deep. Ponga brilliantly around his bootlaces in the wet conditions.
1: Yeah, he tried a little chip there, Dewey, as opposed to normally the big high bomb. The ball wouldn't sit up for him, and it really didn't sit for Ponga, but Ponga just, well, he just dived on it. It was a great bit of work here.
8: A text here from Josh the Brickie.
1: G'day,
8: enjoying
1: Josh.
8: Your call as we head home after a weekend chasing the mighty Murray Cod up here at Split Rock Dam north of Tamworth.
1: They go that far up, Murray Cods?
8: Well, evidently they do.
1: Are you a fisherman?
9: Yeah, I fish.
1: Yeah,
9: I fish. I just get out there. You know, kingfish.
1: Yeah.
9: Caught a mahi-mahi not long ago.
1: Mahi-mahi, I like
9: them. Yeah, they're delicious.
8: Are you doing up?
9: No, I did.
8: Oh, where'd you go?
1: They're not a bad drink either, mahi-mahi.
9: Just off the... We went out off the coast of, like, North Sydney there. Oh, we were offshore. Yeah. Went out there, caught it. Caught some... We didn't catch some dolphins, but we saw them. Yeah. I haven't never tasted dolphin.
8: No.
9: It looks... They look delicious.
8: Nice and good eating.
9: Very friendly.
8: Yeah,
9: as well.
8: Good eating. Yeah.
9: Yeah, they swam near us, so we just sort of...
8: How far out were you?
9: Oh, kilometre. Yeah. I got so seasick.
8: I was just going to ask.
9: I sort of fell asleep for a bit, and then I woke up and the mahi-mahi was in the boat. So
1: you know, if you were eating a dolphin, would they be like a shape of a rainbow? Would they be like that curved shape? Because they're curved.
8: What, the
1: looking,
8: filling, you mean?
1: They're curved-looking fish. What's happened to your hair, one on? Okay.
8: Well, if you're interested in any sort of fishing information, he's the man to ask.
1: Yeah, he's a good
8: fisherman. Loves catching dolphins. He's been eating them for years. So Dominic Young...
9: Raw.
8: Almost... It's just like sushi. 9.5 to go. It's still 6-6, by the way, punters. Here's a kick from the halfway line by Dylan Brown. Take it. Look, I'm going to call this. What? There's not going to be another try in this game.
9: Yep.
1: Well,
8: with 9 minutes to go, it's 6-6. It's going to be whoever kicks a field goal wins.
1: Thanks, Captain Big Ones.
8: Luai for Macassini. Or one of these teams is going to drop the ball, and that's the only way someone's going to score.
1: How many statements are you prepared to make? You've made two already.
8: Oh, well, what
1: no
8: have you
1: more
8: said,
1: tries
8: big balls?
1: Or someone
8: what have you
1: it?
8: This afternoon for
1: well,
8: us?
1: Well, I'm telling you right here and now, I've already made that assessment.
8: What?
1: I can't remember. At the start of the game, I assessed something. Come on, Doozer.
8: Assessing your performance, the way things are going. Is it kick? Is he behind the 40 here? No, it doesn't find touch anyway, but it went close. So, Kalen scampers across the field. He gives it to Marju. Marju trying to weave clear. He's up to the 40-metre line. He's out-muscling Terrell May. He needs Bunty Arfoa to come in. And he's stopped here just short of the halfway line. Now, this might give them a chance at field goal. It's just a question of who can kick it in these wet conditions. They pass back through Brown to Thomas Cant over the halfway line. Sione Finu. Jerome Luai, the defenders, has 8 minutes to go. It's 6 points all. The Newcastle chant. You can hear it echoing around McDonald Jones Stadium. A tap on from Bradman Best to Greg Marju. He finds some room down the wing. He's inside the 40. Is it only tackle two? Well, they must have had a set restart.
1: I think they did.
8: Kalen Ponga for Crossland. And now for Matt Croker. They're going to get a shot at field goal here. Third tackle. Just outside the 30, they go away from the post. They head to the left-hand edge with... Oh, my goodness me. Ponga gave it to Dylan Brown, who dropped it.
1: It's a bad pass. I mean, he was under that much pressure there, Dylan Brown, and Ponga still threw it. Was it Dylan Brown or Lucas? Yeah, Ponga, I'm just having a look. Did he get taken off? He got hit pretty high, but I think the tackle outside of being high was, you know, okay, as in the timing of it, but the punters up in Newcastle aren't happy, Jan. Pong is the man. I mean, clearly, with 7 minutes to go, you think he'd be the player to kick the field goal if they're going to kick one the Knights. If it's going to be the Tigers, I've got no idea who'll kick it.
8: Well, they've got Dewey or Luai or Coruscant.
1: Right.
8: They've got a few different options. I mean, they've got Brown and Ponga for Newcastle. There's no shortage of options. It's just a question as to whether they can execute.
7: Well, the track's just so heavy. To do a field goal, it needs to have really good traction off the ground, like bounce and get under it. But this track's so heavy, the ball's not going to bounce. So it's so hard to get underneath the ball when it's so muddy like this. I don't see either team actually getting a clean look.
8: You're saying this could be a draw. You did say a draw earlier in your bowl prediction for Arrow Transport.
7: That's what I think. I'm bold.
8: Now, Terrell May, they're too far out for a field goal here. Last tackle, just inside the 40-metre line. Played to Coruscant. Dewey's going to kick for possession. Up in the air.
1: Good kick.
8: It's too deep, is it? Here comes Buller. Oh, he got one of his catches on it, but he knocked the ball on. Well, he's knocked it on. Newcastle have got the ball back in their own goal. He clearly knocked the ball on. Should have been called back. Dom Young. He's gone clean through them. Dom Young's up to the 40. Terrell May's back there trying to cut him off. He's got any number of support players.
1: Bradley
8: he goes
1: Best.
8: To Bradman Best. Best is sprinting away. They go 110 metres.
1: Wow.
8: From the drop ball, the Knights have gone from one end to the other and Bradman Best has scored.
1: Wow. I mean, that's why it's an 80-minute game here. We've still got 5 minutes to go. The Tigers would probably think, oh, we're in a pretty good position here. The ball went up. Buller went up. He out-jumped Caelan Ponga. The ball ended up going in the in goal area. It was picked up by Bradman Best, who gave it to Dom Young, who beat a couple of players, sprinted away. One of the May boys came across to try and get him. He did through a beautiful pass back on the inside there, Dom Young. He couldn't have timed it any better to Bradman Best, and he just found himself in clear space. Had the pace to get there. In the end, he got there easily. Scored under the sticks. You would think that would be enough to get the Knights home here with just over five minutes to go.
7: He's been one of their best, Tom Young, today. He hasn't got a lot of chances, given the conditions, but I think that's his third line break out of their own end today. Two in the first half. He's so dangerous out of there, and he's got so much X factor for him, Dom Young. And like we said, points are so hard to come by. I think this game's all but done for the Knights now.
8: So 10-6, soon to be 12-6, which means the Tigers are going to have to show some enterprise in attack and drag this try back with probably 4 minutes to go on the clock when this goal is completed.
1: Here's
8: a Harvey Norman replay. Bradman Best
1: decision.
8: Okay, go on.
1: I'm going to let my good friend here, Coops, do the 3, 2, and 1s today because I've got no idea.
8: I've got an idea.
1: Okay, who do you like?
7: Do you want to do it?
8: Why don't we just brush it? Okay.
1: No way.
8: Why don't we just brush the whole thing?
1: We're not brushing it because it's a competition that goes to the end of the season. Coops, just do it.
7: I got you.
8: Cooper, it's your job. 12-6, Newcastle over the Tigers.
10: 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So good, we stole it. Macca's World Menu Heist. The most wanted menu items heisted from around the world. 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
8: Do you want to just pick three names out of a hat?
1: Yeah, I think you could do that, basically. But no, my man Cooper's come up with three outstanding performers today. We'll have a look at them before we announce them, I think,
8: You'll vet them, will you?
1: In case they're stupid.
8: He's giving it to Cooper, but he's going to vet them.
7: There you go. That's who I think.
8: Is this the vetting process underway?
1: It's not bad.
7: You like that?
1: I don't mind it here. He writes a little bit like Andrew.
7: I'm not great.
1: No.
7: Nice. I didn't get my pen license till year 8.
1: You used to have a pencil with a rubber on the end of it, didn't you?
8: All right, 4 minutes to go. It's 12-6. Now, can the Tigers do something here and take us to Golden Point?
1: Well, let's hope not. If you enjoyed the game that much, you want to see
8: tremendous.
1: Some more.
8: Fletcher Sharp across to Mars. You again, that Newcastle chant prominent. 15 from the halfway. He'll play it back to Crossland. He'll go to Croker on the open side. Straight through the middle of the ground now. Safety first. They cannot lose the ball in their own half and present the Tigers with an attacking chance. From inside pass from Brown to Thomas Cant. Now, I'm trying to think. Was it the first try scored by the Tigers?
7: Mm-hmm. Yep.
8: Early in the game.
1: Yes.
8: It was basically Sukar just ran through a gap, yeah?
1: Yep.
8: So, out, outside of that, they've had so many chances and done absolutely nothing with their attacking football.
1: I haven't seen the stats, but I don't know if they've made any breaks. I mean, I doubt whether they've made more than five breaks in the game, which is highly unusual. In fact, I doubt whether they've made three.
8: Well, they're going to need to find one here. Macassini tackled with 3 minutes remaining. It's 12-6. The Knights leading the Tigers. Skelton up within 15 of the halfway metre line. Tackled by Sharp. What did I just say, the halfway metre line? Just invented a new terminology. Here's Jerome Luai. Tries to use some space to advantage, but can't. Tackled there by Lucas. Oh, it's forward from dummy half. To Mulford. It's a metre and a half forward. Referee missed it. Last tackle, West Tigers. Well, they're close enough for a high kick and a chase. Here's Dewey. Boom. The floater. Oh, catch that, Kalen, in the wet. This is tough. Great catch at the back. The ball dipped and Ponga took it about a metre off the ground.
1: Gee, he's a good player. He's a good player, Ponga. I think he got hit there by Appy Coruscant, but he didn't whinge. He just stayed down, got up, played the ball. I mean, here they go. They've probably got one set to defend from here now, the Knights.
8: The Jack Daniels stat, 5 line breaks for Newcastle, 1 for the West Tigers. 2 minutes to go. Greg Margy plays it just outside his 20-metre line. Ball goes to Dylan Lucas.
1: Good run.
8: That's a good run. A good strong charge that time. Up within touching distance of the 40-metre line. Fletcher Sharp's been good in the second half, actually, with a few of these dashes from dummy half. He's 5 metres from the halfway. Tackled by Api Coruscant. Crosland away to Dylan Brown. He'll kick long. He'll give the Tigers possession back right at their own end of the ground and says, well, you've got to go 80 metres if you want to score this try that you need, which is unlikely at this stage of proceeding. Stafford Toa played it to Jerome Luai. Now Hamasi Macassini in amongst the big men, makes his 30-metre line. Ball played back. Coruscant sends it right. But Tarimble is looking for someone to pass it to, and there's no one running onto the ball.
1: Well, with a minute 20 to go in the game, you think there'd be plenty of blokes wanting to run
8: absolutely
1: the ball.
8: You think they'd all be pushing up around the ball.
1: I think this bloke's tried hard, mate.
8: Well, he always tries hard. An offload. Again, what's happening out? Did they know they trailed by 6 with a minute to go? Tackle 4. Luai into the line. Dewey. A pass out wide to Stafford Toa, which was again marginal. The Newcastle defenders are waiting for a forward pass to be called there, but it didn't come. Last throw of the dice for the Tigers. Dewey, bang, up in the... Well, it's up and down in the same spot. Newcastle can back off and let the Tigers catch it. The ball bounces. Macassini runs around in a circle. The ball tapped back. It comes down for Newcastle, and that is a pitiful way to end the game for the West Tigers.
1: Pretty average, wasn't it? I think it went to the big boy out there too. Is that the big Cody? Is that Hopwood?
11: Trey Mooney.
1: Oh, Trey Mooney. And he's a big man too, Trey Mooney.
8: Oh, Dom Young's been collared here by Bunty.
1: Well, he slipped over and he was a sitting duck there. Bunty's come in. I mean, I don't think there was too much untoward in it. I mean, he sort of slipped over, was sort of just halfway to the ground, knees on the ground, and Buddy Afar came in and finished him off.
11: Fell awkwardly. It's like his knee kind of just buckled beneath him.
1: Yeah. And I think Buddy's hit him with his chest. Might have hit him in the head, but I don't think there was any intent there.
11: The worst thing that could possibly happen now is a lightning delay.
1: Oh, please, no lightning delay.
8: Why would you think...
1: Why
8: would
1: negative.
8: That cross your mind?
11: I'd rather be struck, seriously, than sit through any longer of this.
8: Oh, man. Oh, if you're a Tigers fan, this has been the hardest of hard watches. I mean, the Bradman best try is the difference in the end. Neither team's played well, to be truthful. So that'll be it. Is Brown going to be made to play it? The clock's about to expire. And that is it. So the Knights are up around the periphery of the top four now, and the West Tigers, well, their season looks to be going in reverse at the moment. Newcastle 12 beat the Tigers 6 in Sunday footy here on the continuous call team. Well, really ordinary game of footy, it must be said. The conditions after halftime didn't help, but from, you know, the Tigers, we're used to seeing them so flashy and move the ball brilliantly, and they're an exciting team to watch. They were impotent this afternoon.
1: Oh, both sides weren't very good, but the Knights did enough. They were down 6-0 and, you know, at various times in the game, I mean, particularly in the first half, you thought, well, this might end up 6-0 here. I think, was it 6-0 at half-time? I can't recall.
8: Yeah.
1: They did win the second half 12-0, and that was enough for them to win. You know, there had a number of players who tried very hard. The conditions weren't conducive to great football, but it was a pretty a pretty ugly game of rugby league, and I think both sides will be happy to get in the showers and
8: time for,
1: get out of here.
8: Sorry, Darryl, time for the Continuous Call Team Player of the Match Award. Three players in the running in a tick. If you're in New South Wales or Queensland, 1-300-722-873. 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It's all thanks to Sonali Sports, proudly Australian-owned. They've got you covered for all your sporting apparel. 1-300-722-873. I'll give you the players in a moment, but before that, let's go to 9. Ruan Sims speaking with Bradman Best.
12: At halftime, the coach challenged you guys to come out with that higher intensity and hold on to the football and complete your sets. How do you think you'd be happy with that second half?
13: Yeah, look, I think you'll be happy. We're a lot better. First half wasn't good enough. Plenty of drop ball, and you know, we did the opposite of what we wanted to do, and just pleasing to come out with 2 points.
12: Hey, your stable mate Dominic Young was absolutely fantastic today. Give him a sniff and he was just finding space everywhere. How exciting is it to have someone to play off the back of like that?
13: Oh, it's so good. You know, we talk about it as a back five, just trying to link up and obviously get Dommy the ball because he showed what he can do. So, get him the ball and just support.
12: Gus spoke about during the call, sometimes ugly wins just need to get the job done, and that's worth 2 points just as much as good wins.
13: Yeah, that's a pleasing thing. Ugly win, doesn't matter how you do it, as long as you get 2 points. So, yeah, happy with that.
12: Well, congratulations. Go and enjoy your ice bath.
13: Thank you.
12: Over to you, Marley.
14: RP, that must be a disappointing one. The momentum was with your side so much, particularly in that first half. And we spoke to Adam Dewey at halftime. He said it was going to be defence that would see you win the game there. But how do you see the second half and how it went?
15: Yeah, it's obviously pretty scrappy. That ball got real slippery and, you know, we just weren't disciplined enough to hold on to it. But, I feel like it was a great grind. I think it was, only the one try in that second half. But credit to Newcastle, you know, they just kept turning up and, you know, they obviously got a pretty good try there.
14: It must be a silver lining, though, to have Adam Dewey back and see what he was able to bring today. Does that give you a bit more hope to bounce back next week and beyond?
15: Yeah, definitely. Obviously, still disappointing, at the moment with the feeling. But I think we've seen he just kept putting in that corner, you know. Real professional with his kicking game, and it put us in a really good spot to be able to defend and get him down the other end and keep him out of our own. So, yeah, it's obviously great having him back.
14: Also, for your club, there was a lot of conversations about one of the former staff members in Alex Clark and his loss to brain cancer. This weekend is, in a lot of ways, bigger than footy. I'm sure that was something that was special to be able to think about that through this game.
15: Yeah, definitely. You know, Benji brought it up during the weekend. How special these beatings for brain cancer was going to be for us. And, yeah, we definitely had Alex Clark in our mind the whole week. And I hope we did him proud. And, yeah, definitely thinking of him.
14: Bad luck tonight. But
8: all right, Newcastle 12 beat the West Tigers. 6 RP Coruscant and Bradman Best speaking to our colleagues at 9's Wide World of Sports. So those Player of the Match nominees, 1-300-722-873. Where did I put them?
1: Doesn't matter.
8: Who are your selections?
16: I remember who it was. In no particular order.
17: Dominic Young, Adam Dewey, and Caelan Ponga.
1: Good choices.
8: All right, go to the phones. 1-300-722-873. One of those players, Caelan Ponga, speaking to 9.
18: Our skill was pretty poor. In saying that, we defended our line pretty well. We just put ourselves under too much pressure today.
19: Caelan, late in the game, you got hit pretty high when you brought the ball back down that left corridor. All good?
18: All good, mate. All good. I was having a couple of times over the last couple of weeks, but I'm all right.
20: And Caelan, what about that moment, the try-saving tackle on Macassini as well? You ran all the way down the field and managed to stop him. A pretty important moment.
18: Ended up being a pretty important moment. Like I said, we too many errors, putting ourselves under too much pressure. It's sort of been our footy the last month. We definitely need to learn and learn quick heading into this next sort of period after Origin and making a run into the finals. We definitely need to be better.
20: And it also was a huge occasion today, of course, wrapping up Beanies for Brain Cancer round. We've got the figure here, $3.8 million raised. I know it's something that is so close to everyone's heart in Newcastle as well. And it's so good to see all the support of all your home fans too.
18: Yeah, definitely. Mark Hughes is such an important figure in our community, but not only ours. He's a sign of hope for so many people. What he does, it's just a credit to the person that he is. Everyone knows what Mark Hughes is about. And, it's our privilege to really play on this day for him and for everything that it means. And our fans, I think we had 22,000 out here in the rain. Like, it's special to be back home on a special day and to get that win. Although it was scrappy, it is important.
8: Well, all right, Caelan Ponga speaking there with Nine's Wide World of Sports.
1: Spoke great too, didn't he?
8: So $3.8 million raised across the Beanies for Brain Cancer round this weekend. We've just got an official statement released to us by the NRL on behalf of the Mark Hughes Foundation. And the Big Three Trek, which Gal was part of, added $463,245 to that total.
1: Brilliant. I mean, he spoke great, didn't he, then? I mean, it's a privilege, as he said, to play in this round. And for Mark Hughes being one of the great players from the Knights over a long period of time, I mean, these boys would know more than anyone how important this is. And that was a really important day for the for the game, but I think also for the Knights, and for them to come up with a win's a good thing.
8: Well, I know it wasn't a great game, but for perspective for Newcastle fans, that is the team's 10th win of the year. They have the same win-loss record as the Warriors, the Dolphins and the Roosters now. Yeah. That's their 10th win of the year, like I say. So Penrith lead the competition on 12 wins, two wins clear of the Warriors, the Dolphins, the Roosters, and now Newcastle in that order based on for and against. Then it's Manly on 9 wins. Now, the Cowboys have also won 9 games, but they're currently in 9th position because they've only had one bye.
1: Yep.
8: Then you go back to the Rabbitohs and the Sharks. So that is the top 8 at the moment.
1: Yeah, well, mate, it's just a quagmire, isn't it? There's so many teams between 24 and probably 20-odd points. Mate, anything could happen here. Seriously, anything could happen. And Melbourne, I think, are they on 16 points?
17: Yeah.
1: I'm starting to think they're a little bit too far back. I don't know whether Melbourne can get there.
8: I reckon there's 3 teams that can win the comp.
17: Hit me. Which ones?
8: Penrith.
17: Yep.
8: The Dolphins.
17: Yep.
8: And the Roosters. And I actually think the top two are a bit little way ahead of the rest.
1: You don't like the Warriors at all?
8: I don't think they can win the comp. No.
17: I like as a dark horse Manly. I really like Manly. I think just as a dark horse.
1: Mate, I can't have them. I think when push comes to shove, no, not for me. I'm sorry.
8: Are you with me, big man? Who else would you throw in?
1: No, I think I am with you. The Dolphins, to me, have sort of stuck their way up there. And I'm not saying that, you know, without not giving them credit for what they've done. They've won 8 games in a row. And you know what? I've said a long time, I love watching them. I love watching them play, but now they're learning how to win the games that they should have won. And I think the coach is very underrated. I think their team's underrated. And look,
8: they can defend now, Darryl.
1: I want to be on Penrith, but I want to see them. I think they're going through a lull, and they might drop another couple of games in the next few weeks. Mm. But I think when a push comes to shove, they're the best side in the comp, and I think they'll win.
8: I know everybody relishes the chance to play Origin football, but from Penrith's point of view, I reckon those 3 blokes in the Origin team will be happy to see the back of Origin this year. It's hard.
1: Probably.
8: It's hard.
1: Oh, it's hard, mate.
8: Particularly when Yo's captain and Cleary is the focal point of the series, pretty much. Mm. You know,
1: well,
8: from being the
1: more,
8: New South Wales halfback.
1: You'd think Liam Martin will be in the side as well.
8: So I thought he would have been, there. But I... You know, he didn't
1: you don't
8: play.
1: Think he'll be there?
8: Well, he would probably be in my team, but he didn't press his claims yesterday. I thought he was pretty poor by his standards.
1: Mm.
8: You might have some thoughts on that. We'll be with you on the open line after this, 131873, a text line 0460 873 873. But I've just said, and Darryl's agreed with me, I think the competition's down to a race in 3, and in my opinion, probably 2. Penrith, the Dolphins and the Roosters, and Cooper's throwing Manly in there. If you've got any thoughts on that, we'd love to hear from you. Before the break, a Macca's... Well played moment.
1: Yeah.
8: When the footy's on, you can't miss a moment. Get Macca's delivered for 99 cents only on the My Macca's app.
1: Yeah, how good's that?
8: The Macca's, well, the My Macca's moment has to be the Brabham best try, which won the game in the end, didn't it?
1: I think so. Dominic Young making that break from inside his own in goal area. I think it was Bradman Best who threw him the ball in the in goal area. Dominic Young then found a bit of space, beat a couple of players, and looming up on his inside were a couple of Knights players. His pass to Bradman Best was a cracking pass. I mean, a lot of wingers, you know, would have stuffed that up, but he didn't. He timed it beautifully, hit him on the chest, and Bradman Best, all he had to do was catch the ball. He had too much pace for the rest of him. I think that's the Macca's moment of the game.
8: All right, the only caveat I put on those comments I made there about the Dolphins.
1: Yes.
8: What's the diagnosis with Izzy Katoa? I haven't caught up with it today.
17: Fractured wrist, and he's going to get surgery.
8: So, how long's that?
1: Well, they're saying it might not be that bad. I mean, who was the player who had a broken hand and came back in a couple of weeks?
8: Jerome
17: Hughes had a broken hand. He was back in a few weeks last year after getting a plate in there. But a wrist is different. It's the joint. you fend with it more so. And he's so...
1: Tackling.
17: Yeah, and he's... Look, we know how important he is, but I would imagine it's... I would imagine it's at least a five-week injury for Izzy Katoa.
1: You'd think so.
8: You'd but they've won games this year without... Like, there was a game going back 2 weeks. I should remember this, but I can't. They had a left, they had five Origin blokes out. They still won.
1: Yeah, they did. Mate, I thought Brad... I've never been a massive rap on Brad Schneider, but I thought he played well last night.
17: He's a solid player. He's a real... Jack Cogger and Jock Madden players. He's a really good student of the game. Plays very straight. And someone like Cody Nikorima, they're going to work really well together. Brad Schneider can organise, play straight, hold up different defenders, and Cody can do his thing. He's an outstanding player, Cody Nikorima.
8: And I know how big a fan you are of Marshall King.
1: Oh, he's a great player, mate. They've got their four most important players are in the right positions. They're a very good team.
8: I love
1: watching them play. They're so exciting. They can score tries from anywhere. Their defence has got better. They're probably a little bit lucky to beat the Warriors, but the Warriors are a pretty good side.
8: Mate, that was a high quality game.
1: That was a good, you're right. Yeah. It was a great game of football, but they got the money when the pressure was on. They got there, they got it done. And I agree, the longer the season's gone, the more I'm starting to think they can win the comp.
8: You'd hate to play them. From an opposition point of view, if you ran into them in the finals, you would hate to play them.
1: Yeah, dangerous.
8: All right. Our Harvey Norman, pardon me. It's the Sonali Sports player of the match. Yeah. Old habits die hard.
17: That's okay.
8: Sam from Cobbity. Harvey Norman are great sponsors of ours anyway.
1: Wonderful.
8: Sam from Cobbity chose Kalen Ponga. John from the Central Coast chose Dom Young. Lucas from Deception Bay chose Adam Dewey. Cooper John's player of the match this afternoon is?
17: It was Kalen Ponga.
8: Unsurprisingly.
17: Yes. I thought that just his effort in defence, a lot of clean-up work in the kicks, and that chase on Macassini, that ended up such an integral part of that game. Kalen Ponga.
8: All right. Congratulations to Sam from Cobbity. You are... the winner of the Continuous Call Team Player of the Match. You chose Kalen Ponga, and a Continuous Call Team limited edition 40th anniversary jersey is headed your way thanks to Sonali Sports. They are proudly Australian owned, and they have you covered for all of your sporting apparel ready when you are. Sonali Sports, gear up for performance. So one last thing we have to do is the Jack Daniels Player of the Year Award, the Jack of All Trades Player. So the 3-2-1, 3 to Ponga, and then your 2 and your 1.
17: Two was Dominic Young, and then one was Adam Dewey.
8: All right, Ponga 3, Young 2, Dewey 1. A break here on the Continuous Call. Love to hear from you on 131873, and we'll be back with more after this.
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3: 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We've just seen the Knights beat the Tigers 12 points to 6. And earlier in the day, it was the Raiders getting over the Dragons 24 points to 16. And I was just talking off air to the big man, a huge weekend for the Beanies for Brain Cancer. $3.8 million raised in the NRL Beanie for Brain Cancer round in 2026. And the Big Three track adds $463,245 to the 2026 Beanie round total, bringing it, it's been going for a decade now, Big Man, to $33.5 million raised.
1: It's pretty good, isn't it? I mean, what a human being he is, and his wife. His wife's heavily involved in it as well, and he's got other people. I mean, they're basically an organisation now, aren't they? I think, did he say there's 40-something people employed by them now?
3: I think they do.

0: like in rugby league than Mark Hughes. Like a genuinely good bloke, does so much for the community, and even when he was going through fighting brain cancer, his biggest focus was on, you know, the awareness of brain cancer.
1: Yeah.
0: And rather than focusing on himself, I imagine there were some days where the last thing he probably felt like was getting up and, you know, doing media and talking and raising awareness for it, but he's just that kind of bloke.
2: Well, we spoke to him yesterday, and I actually said to him, I said, mate, your nickname was Boozy, wasn't
0: it? Yeah, Boozy.
2: I said, do you still have a drink? He said, yeah, still has a drink.
3: But he loves it.
0: I was with him over in Vegas.
3: He's a life for the party.
0: He has a drink.
3: Life for the party as well, isn't he? Just good fun.
0: There's a good couple of stories that came out of his, I think it was his 18th birthday, because he was playing at the Knights when he was young, and Dad and Joey went to his 18th birthday, and Adam Muir went there, who's one of the back rowers back in the day.
2: Great player.
0: And I think somebody smashed the guitar player who was playing the guitar in Hughes' birthday. I think one of the boys might have got up and said, oh, I know how to play the guitar, can I play it? And then just proceeded to smash it in front of the whole party.
2: That's not very nice.
0: Not a very nice thing to do. What was it,
2: a rock band or something?
0: It was just a singular acoustic guitar player. And he said, and one of the nice boys said, mate, give me the guitar. I know how to play a few songs. They went, yeah, go on. Someone dared him to go up and smash his guitar and then just broke it against the brick wall.
1: Could you have imagined him as an 18-year-old, he's 18th, and inviting all of the old boys from Newcastle back in the day?
0: I know. And the way, like, I actually, you know, grew up listening to Dad and Joe talk about the 97 grand final and whatnot. They don't speak more highly of one of their teammates than Mark Hughes.
1: Yeah, I know.
0: It's special.
1: Hey, guys, let's get to the open line here. Steve from Canberra's on line two. G'day, Steve.
4: G'day, guys. How are you going?
1: Good, thanks, mate.
4: Look, I'm Parramatta supporter, and we know they've got two chances of getting into the finals. You know what both of them are. But I really think the Cowboys have got some momentum happening in late in the season. I reckon they're going to be up there in the mix. In fact, I'm going to make a big, bold call.
2: Well, this is a big call.
5: Transport bold prediction.
2: We got a drum roll or something?
4: Yeah, give me a drum roll.
2: Okay, good.
3: We'll try.
5: Stand by.
4: Cowboys, Dolphins.
5: Hang on. Hold the
1: drum roll. What's happening? Timing's everything here, Steve.
2: Come on, hold on, Steve.
5: Come on, Mr. G.
2: We're getting a drum roll ready for you.
1: There you go, there it is. Steve.
2: Oh. Okay. Hit it, Steve.
4: Cowboys, Dolphins, grand final.
5: Love it. Love it. Love it when people come on this show with big ones.
1: It is.
2: I can't see it, but mate, the Cowboys at various times this year have looked excellent, haven't they?
1: Yep.
2: But there's other times where they've looked awful. I just don't trust them.
5: Steve,
1: what are your thoughts about your Parramatta team this year with all the injuries they've had? I thought they've been brave for you this year.
4: I went through the 80s with them, and they were one of the most magnificent teams ever. But, I haven't seen it. Haven't seen anything like it. They just don't have the cattle, as far as I'm concerned.
2: Yeah, they've got a lot of injuries too, mate. They've been really battered with injuries.
4: And they're good players are the ones that are getting the injuries.
2: Yeah.
4: So, yeah, it's just what can you do? But they've got, I just don't think they've got the cattle all around the ground to get near it.
5: I couldn't possibly knock their effort though this year, Parramatta. If you had a look at their team man for man, you know, it's a kind word. I mean, they're a team of battlers, aren't they?
1: Yeah, they are.
5: With all the big guns out. But they haven't turned it up once this year.
1: Yeah. No. I think you've got a great coach at the helm there as well, Steve. So I think you're
2: a great man too.
1: Yeah, your club's looking up, mate.
0: And a lifesaver as well.
1: Yeah. He is. Let's go to Tony from Newcastle. How you going, Tony?
6: G'day, boys. What a game. I can't believe that. It's just, I don't know. I feel sorry for you, one eye. The Tigers are all right this year, but in the last couple of years, you know what I mean?
1: I know. That's all right, mate.
6: Where these clubs come from, getting the wooden spoon last year, 9 months into a season, to be fifth is just extraordinary, to be honest with you. The place was an absolute rabble last year, and in 9 months, to be where we are is nothing short of extraordinary, if you ask me. Yeah.
2: Mate, you know, on paper, you've got a decent side, I think, but I've also got to give the coach a rap. I mean, he's done an excellent job. As I said before the game, I don't know him, but just looking at him, I just like the way he is. He just looks a good bloke. He looks like he knows what he's doing. And they look happy, which is something

0: Like, you know, I don't know if they've been happy the last few years.
1: Being in the area up here, the whole off-season mood changed when Holbrook come in, and you could just see a shift in the club, and he gets the Knights. The guys we've had previously haven't got the Knights. He gets the Knights.
0: Yep.
1: And if you involve the community, which is what they did at the start of the year and had their days, everyone become involved and everyone become as one. And that's amazing. You've got the town, you've got the team. Like, everyone just gets on board. Like, it's just unbelievable. Like,
0: They've got, like... Mate, Ponga, we all know what a quality player he is. The two wingers have been great for him. The centres are doing a good job. Mate, they're a good side. And look, I can't have them to win the comp, mate, but I tell you what, they might give some cheek. They could knock out some one of the contenders. You never know. And particularly if they finish in the top four, which is obviously what they want to do. And they've got a great opportunity now. Are there four or five sides equal on 24 points or something? There's four sides equal on 24 points now. And they're one of them.
2: They're the teams on 10 wins.
0: They're right in it, mate. Mm. Good luck to you.
3: Hey, Tone, stay there, mate. We're going to send you out a beanie there, okay, mate? So stay on the line there. 131-873 is the open line number if you want to talk about this afternoon's game. The Knights getting over the Tigers 12-6, and earlier it was the Raiders over the Dragons 24-16.
2: I've got to say, it's a big investment in Dylan Brown. I mean, it's a decade deal.
3: Mm.
2: But I think it's turned out better this year than they probably anticipated.
4: I think that the amount of media scrutiny, and everyone's thing was, it's not Dylan's fault, right? They thought it was a poor decision from management, but I think it's worked out really well. And I think him and Kalen Ponga worked really well, and they bring the best out in each other.
0: They look like they're mates too. Yeah. Do they live together?
4: No, they don't live together, but they're very close.
0: They look like they're mates, and I think that's probably helped Kalen. You know, Kalen at times, I think, looked a little bit lost there. Like, he looked like he was almost one off, you know. But now that Dylan Brown's there, I think he's given him some stability. I think it's working out well for him.
4: Also a bloke that takes pressure off.
3: Yeah.
4: Like, you think about Kalen Ponga the last 4 years. Every time they haven't played well, it's been on Kalen's shoulders. They need Kalen to do this, Kalen to do that. Now having someone there who's another marquee player, and other blokes have stepped up this year, Dylan Lucas, blokes like that, but a bloke that is a genuine marquee million-dollar man, they sort of both own the responsibility.
2: What surprised me about it, when he played halfback for Parramatta, it did not work. But he was not a halfback trying to control that Parramatta team. So that, for me, that was the interesting part of signing him to the club to play halfback, because there was no evidence on the face of things that that's his role. But it seems to be working up there. Yeah. He seems to have slotted in as a genuine number seven, and he's sort of taken on that role, and it's worked far better than it ever did in a Parramatta.
3: They've got great depth as well, don't they? Fletcher Sharp, he's come of age. But then they've also got Cogger coming on off the bench. They've got some really good guys that can come on and spark their team
4: Sandin
3: as well.
4: Sandin Smith.
3: But, I mean, you talk about Holbrook before, and Coop, I remember you bringing up at the start of the year, they put a lot of their attention on their attack, didn't they? Whereas, like, their defence was pretty solid, but he wanted Kalen to go out there and play his own game. Like, they're attacking really well from all parts of the ground now, aren't they?
4: Well, it's like people underestimate just how many coaches actually don't encourage their players to play footy. Mm. And like in the modern game, it's like, you know, they come up with this system because they've seen blokes like at Penrith who manufacture this really good system of discipline and how we can build into a game and suffocate teams. So all the other coaches went, well, that's how we're trying to bring to this club. But that system doesn't work for every club.
3: Mm.
4: Every club in the NRL, they've got a history and an identity. And Newcastle, they've always been an attacking style team. Like, they ever since their winning comps in the 90s, they've always had that. They attack, and it's like their defense actually benefits from their attack. They get so much confidence from their attack, and they draw belief in their defense. That's what they've done this year. Like, we didn't see it tonight given the weather and how much drop ball they had, but when they're playing fast and they're on the advantage line and they're attacking, everything just kind of falls into place for them. Mm.
3: They do, and we go to the earlier game, Raiders over the Dragons, 24-16. Now, Dragons interim coach Dean Young and captain Damien Cook walked through a few bunker decisions they were confused by after the match. Let's have a listen to what they had to say.
5: And just after halftime, we ran on last, which was a great decision, and didn't get the pass right. And we walk in a try there, and it's a different ball game. But the execution's on us. We've got to own that. But very disappointed in a couple of the bunker calls.
6: Pretty disappointing, but if I can sum it up, even the Canberra Raiders team were pretty shocked at the decision. They didn't even have a kicker down there. And it's not just us that, you know, affecting the games, the fans as well. I feel like they deserve better. I know I'm not a professional, There's a couple of calls out there. There's another one where I thought Val was pushing the back enough to warrant a penalty at least. So
5: yeah. I'm confused by that one. Because when they're saying two people are competing for the ball, that's normally when you've got two people side by side competing for the ball. But Savage was behind Val, shoves him in the back. The momentum stopped Val from putting the ball down and no penalty.
6: 20-minute restart.
5: Yeah. And then there was a one-on-one strip decision at the end where the boys challenged it. And the bunker's looking at it in slow-mo. But you need to hear what the ref's saying and when he's saying held to make that decision. So I'm confused about that one as well.
3: They've been in it, haven't they, guys? The Dragons.
0: Mate, they keep turning up. For a side that's, well, they won one game. They've been more than competitive in nearly every game. Nearly every game they've been quite competitive. Some games they haven't been, but, you know, the players are trying hard. They're just not good enough.
4: Mm.
0: They just can't win the big games. They don't have the players in the right, in the positions to make the right decisions at various times, and that's a problem.
3: It wasn't all clear sailing for the Raiders either, with Raiders coach Ricky Stewart spoke about his decision to hook winger Savelio Tomali in the first half. Let's have a listen.
7: Oh, he's struggling. And as a coach, it's my responsibility to have a bit of... but to have care. And that's the one thing I've got about my players is care. And it was very, very hard for me to take him off. You know, Phil Gould asked me a question on Channel 9 one or two weeks ago about we've got a very young spine, we've got very young players, start of their careers, how long do you persevere? And I said, I persevere. I will persevere. But there's also got to be the care factor for the kid. And I think all of us were feeling for him and the feeling the way he felt, you know. It was an awful feeling on the sideline when the ball was going up because I could feel the tenseness and the nerves going through Sav himself. And I had to do him a favour, you know, because he's a tough kid and he wasn't going to be asking to come off. But and I will persevere, but there's a lot of these young kids, and again I'll repeat myself, they've got to start somewhere and they're starting with us. Some of them are at the moment just finding a little bit of a lull in their season because we're halfway through. And I've always learnt that loyalty is a very, very important factor as a coach, but also you can't be blind loyal.
3: Thoughts about that one, Matty?
2: Well, actually, so he took him off the field in the first half, which was obviously hard to watch, but he went over and sat next to him on the bench and put his arm around him, which I can't ever remember seeing that. So, you know, he made the tough call, but he did it in the best interest of the player. So Tomali going back after they went over to Perth, they played, who was it over there? Was it the Warriors? Can't remember. Tomali went to Stewart after that game and said, I'm going like a bastard. I want you to drop me.
0: Mm.
2: So there's clearly some sort of mental fragility around him at the moment.
0: Yep.
2: But for him to take him off and then go over and comfort him in front of the whole crowd, like that speaks volumes of Ricky and the kind of bloke he is.
0: See, mate, we don't know what's going on behind the scenes.
2: Of course we don't.
0: I mean, he could be struggling mentally, you know, with his life, not just football.
2: That's right.
0: And Ricky knows his players. Now, if he's dragged him in the first half, I think the fact that he went and sat next to him, put his arm around him, or whatever he did, I didn't see it.
2: Mm.
0: But if he did that, I mean, that's not just great coaching. That's just being a good human being.
3: Yeah, I think he's protecting him, isn't
0: Absolutely
3: he,
0: Absolutely he is. And, you know, Tomali, you know, for him to go to his coach and say, I'm not going well enough, you should drop me, that's a big decision. I mean, he's obviously a young man who's, you know, thinking about his footy big time.
2: Mm.
0: And Ricky's also thinking about him. So good on him for doing it. I think, you know, if that's what's happened, great work.
3: Let's get straight back to the open line, guys. Rod from Croydon Park's on line one. G'day, Rod.
8: Gents, good afternoon. This might be a controversial topic. I've never played football at the highest level. Gav, I know you're a Tigers fan.
2: Mm.
8: I'm starting to think and question Benji Marshall as a coach, boys. And look, can I give you my reasons why? Love the bloke as a player. There is no doubt he's brilliant. I just don't know if he is the guy to carry this team forward. We've had a lot of injuries. I get it. You can't win without cattle on the park. But the way our team capitulated earlier against Melbourne this year and the Manly team was 68 and 30-plus points put on them. We lost today's game. Half of your battle as a coach is attitude and motivating the team. I honestly don't think Benji Marshall is the answer to this team. I don't know if it's a controversial topic that you guys think I'm talking out of my butt. I just don't know if he's the guy for this team.
0: Well, mate, I don't either. I don't know what he coaches like. I've never played under him. I mean, all I can do is look from a distance. I've met him a number of times. I like him as a bloke. I got no idea what he's like as a coach. You know, in fairness to him and whatever, they've got a few players out. They had a number of players out today, but in fairness to him and the team as well, they haven't had a great season either. They bought some players over the last few years that they would have thought would have helped their side. Taruva would be one of them. Certainly Luai is another one they've purchased. Coruscant hasn't been there long, so he's been there for a fair while, hasn't he? But, you know, they bought a number of players, but, you know, without being too heavy and going too heavy, I've got to say I think Jerome Luai in the last 6 or 8 weeks has been most disappointing.
3: Ever since he signed for the PNG Chiefs, mate.
0: I think that's true.
3: Yeah.
0: I think it's true. Mackesini came on with a you know, massive rap on him. And he's only a boy.
3: Yeah. He's a kid.
0: So it's a long way to go. But I thought when he got that ball today, he was entitled to score that try. But he got run down by Ponga. You know, and that's a turning point in the game, mate. You know, if he scores that try, Mackesini, they probably win the game. You know, it puts them, I think, 10 or 12 in front, or at least 6 in front, and they probably win. But, mate, I don't know. I don't know what's going on at the West Tigers. They're not having a great season, but they're not the only ones not having a great season.
2: They were in the top four.
3: They were.
0: How long ago?
2: I think it was about round 9. It might have been when Dewey got injured.
3: It was. Yeah, it was just before the Sharks game.
2: So yeah, it started well.
3: Yeah.
2: But it has fallen away.
3: Yeah, definitely fallen away. They're a much better team today with Dewey in the team, though.
2: But look, to go for Benji, everyone's allowed to have an opinion. They're going much better than they were.
3: Mm.
2: Like, they were locks for the wooden spoon, like going back a couple of years ago.
0: Well, they're in front of Melbourne.
2: Yeah. And then, you know, they're not... I don't think they'll make the finals, but they're not completely out of the picture.
0: Well, mate, they're in front of Melbourne, Brisbane, you know, and Canberra, who, you know, those three were in the top four last year. Mm. So if you're, you know, saying, well, you know, the coach is having a poor effect on them, well, I suppose you nearly have to say so is the same with the other three.
2: You know better than anyone, right? If you're one of these fringe top eight teams, you're not one of the big guns. If you lose key players, you're in big trouble.
9: Oh, yeah. You know? And they don't have, let's being completely honest to the Tigers, they don't have the depth of a lot of other teams where they can lose players like Dewey and stuff and then still be competitive with top eight sides.
2: Absolutely.
9: They were definitely competitive with top eight sides when they're a fully fit-fledged side. And then you lose a player for 6 weeks. Even with them coming back, you don't click straight back into that form.
3: Mm.
9: Like, form is a gradual thing. You get momentum, you get confidence. A lot of the players who Dewey came back in that side with today, their confidence is, you know, they're quite shot. And it's a tough job for Benji to try to turn that around. But, you know, I think he's a... Listening to how those players talk about Benji...
0: They like him, don't they?
9: They really like him. Yeah, and they do respond to him at different stages, but I just think they've been riddled with injuries.
3: Stay on the line there, Rod. I'm going to send you out a beanie as well, mate.
2: Oh, because he's a Tigers
3: beanie
2: fan.
3: For brain cancer.
9: Mate, yeah, pretty biased.
0: Tigers fans need beanies as much as anyone.
3: They do. And just a little announcement here, guys. State funeral for Richard Scollier to be held at Sydney Opera House. Thousands of Australians will gather at the Sydney Opera House to pay tribute to the former Australian of the Year, Richard Scollier. Professor Scollier's wife, Katie, confirmed the details of the memorial in a social media post on Sunday afternoon. We are honoured to share that the state memorial service for Richard will be held at the Sydney Opera House at 11 a.m. on Monday the 13th of July. Public tickets can be booked from tomorrow via the Opera House website. Kind regards, Katie. The announcement follows Professor Scollier's death earlier this month at age 59. We'll take a break and come back with the weekend wrap-up right after this.
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3: 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Now, welcome to the weekend wrap. We start on Thursday night. South defeated the Eels 32 points to 12. Crowd there, 14,365 at Combank Stadium. Matty, what did you think of this game?
2: Yes, well, big lead up to the game. Mitchell Moses, 250th NRL game. South charged, outled 12-0. Para, as they seem to do every week, hung in, finally got some momentum back, and they drew it back to 12 points all. South then led 16-12 at half time and went on with the job to win 32-12 at full time. Tallis Duncan and Cody Walker doubles. Cody scored the first. In fact, both tries he scored were identical. Tallis Duncan, he is such a good player.
19: So good.
2: Well, he's come from, you know, being a fringe first grader to being a legitimate NRL star, either in the back row or in the centres where he played the other night. A good sign for Power, actually. Look, their effort was good, but Jason Riles was really dirty with them after the game. And I reckon that's a good sign if you're a Parramatta fan in that he's just not prepared to accept any standard that slips away. But I thought Tallis Duncan was a no-brainer as a three-point recipient. Now, explain this to me. Why has Keon not been even mentioned for New South Wales?
3: It's true, isn't it? Yeah.
2: Truly, it means nothing, what I think. But he'd have been clearly in my New South Wales pack for the first Origin game. Well, he's been absolutely outstanding all year. He was brilliant the other night. Like, he's an 80-minute front rower. It's not many of them.
19: I think it is bizarre. Like, there's a lot of players that sort of go, especially in New South Wales, go unnoticed a little bit. I think he never really gets spoken about too much because of, you know, blokes like Fanuel Blake and Payne Haas, who are such big names. But Keon he'd be so valuable. And he's one thing he's got more so on those. He's a big body, but he's so mobile as well, Keon.
2: And big engine. I mean, look, Fanuel Blake hasn't worked at Origin level. I don't expect him to be there for game three. And I don't know whether Keon's going to get a look in this time around, but anyway, I find it really,
19: he'd
2: really
19: do a great job. He would do a great job in that jersey.
2: And he's been there before.
19: Yeah.
3: Cody Walker in great form as well at the moment as well. He's fantastic. He's back to his best, isn't
0: he? He's playing great. How old is he, 36 or something?
2: Yep. Yeah. He wants to go around again next year.
0: He's playing great.
19: Brandon Smith was
2: very good.
0: Playing better, isn't he?
19: He's back. He's back to some match fitness because he looked a bit... After 10 minutes, Cheese would kind of just get a bit fatigued and then, you know, he'd be dragging his ass around a little bit. But he's on the weekend, he was back to his bet, like getting quick play the balls for him and then just getting out and running.
0: Do you know him? Is he fitter? Is he a little bit like others who have got himself a bit fitter? Like, you know, the winger, what's his name, the bloke from the Dolphins, who's got himself fitter.
19: Cobbo's
0: playing brilliantly. I mean, it looks to me as though, you know, the Cheese has done a bit the same.
2: Smith looks fit. So they're... You know, they're under the radar a bit, South. So at the moment, you wouldn't think that they're a contender, but, you know, they've got Bennett in charge. Oh, I mean, if they make the finals, they'll be timed to the minute.
0: They've got good players in key positions. And if they do make the finals, I think they need to make the four to be competitive. But if they can make the four, they will be competitive.
2: And as soon as you got Whiten and Graham to come back.
3: Yeah. You guys were talking about the three teams. As soon as you did that, the text line went off here. Things like this. Come on, men, South will get on a roll after this Origin. Yeah. Wayne will find his run.
2: They could.
3: They could. Very much so, and he got 1 point as well there, Cody Walker. We move on to Friday night. Bulldogs defeated the Titans 30 points to 12. Crowd there 13,820 at Cbus Super Stadium. Yeah. Big man, how did you see this
0: game? Well, I did watch this game. I actually tipped the Titans. I thought they might get the Dogs because the Dogs have been a bit up and down all year, but they're starting to run into a bit of form, and they were better the other night, and they did it with one of their better players, Jacob Carras, really finding an injury. He's got a rib cartilage injury, and he looked really, really proppy towards the end of the first half, and I think he tried to play a bit in the second half. But at the end of the day, I think the move from the coach to put Stephen Crichton in at 5'8 is paying dividends for him. They've looked better since he's gone into the number 6 jersey. I think the other player who's looked better since he's gone in there is Matt Burton. Now, Matt Burton, to me, has never been a ball-playing 5'8", but he's now playing in the centres and he's hitting holes. And he's, I think he scored 2 tries the other night. He looked really good when he got the ball. He looked damaging. And I also thought that the Josh Curran hits a good line. I thought he was good the other night. He scored 2 tries as well. Mate, I think they were the 3 best players on the field. But, mate, an honourable mention to Philip Sami, who's going to the Dragons. He's had a cracking season. Scored 3 tries the other night. I think he ran for over 200 metres. Geez, he's a good player, and he's a really good buy for the Dragons. I think they've bought exceptionally well, the Dragons, for next year.
3: Second game on Friday, we've got the Roosters defeating the Broncos, 24 points to 18. Crowd 39,826. They're still turning up there at Suncorp Stadium. Coops, what did you think about that game?
19: Yeah, well, it was Sammy Walker's 100th game and James Tedesco's 200th. I thought Sammy Walker, quick to 100 games. I didn't realise he played
3: super
19: so
3: quick,
19: many.
3: Yeah.
19: And he was at his best again. I thought him and Teddy were actually combined really well the other night. Broncos actually came to play a little bit. They were really strong. They actually led at halftime 16-12. But Sammy Walker, just his creativity, he was running the ball a lot more than we saw. Him, Cherry Evans and Tedesco combining well. Billy Smith was outstanding on the left wing. Yep. Him and Hugo Savala on that left side. Hugo's not a known centre, but he's a natural football player. They're doing some really good things out there on that left edge. They've been really strong for the Roosters all year. Lindsay Collins come out with a HIA from that. Not sure where that's at in terms of Queensland selection, because he's had a lot of HIAs, Lindsay, especially this year.
0: I think he's eligible. I think 11-day break. The Origin's on the 12th day.
3: Okay.
0: So I think he's right to play.
2: Means he can't. Can he train?
19: He wouldn't. He probably wouldn't be able to train to the back end of this week, like maybe Friday or Saturday, because you got to do a natural, like you got to do a bike.
2: But if it's
19: an
2: 11-day stand down,
0: they'll smother it, mate.
2: Of course they will.
19: Yeah.
0: don't worry.
19: Hey, Queensland can't win.
2: The Broncos.
0: We can't win.
3: The Broncos are gone.
2: The Broncos are gone. Have a listen. Look, man, they're not going to make it. But listen to their run home. I've got it right here in front of me. They play the Sharks next week, so they'd have to win. They could probably lose one game, maybe 2 tops. They got the Sharks, then they got the bye. They got Penrith, they got the Cowboys, they got Newcastle, they got the Dolphins, they got the Warriors, they got Canberra, Melbourne, and Bulldogs. You can forget it. They're gone.
3: Good luck.
19: And Billy Walters played for South Logan Magpies today in the Queensland Cup, so expect him be back in that side next week. But they're just not there at the moment. Piggy actually got the 3-2-1. So this 3 points he gave to Billy Smith, 2 points to Payne Haas. He was good through the middle for the Broncos, and 1 point to Sammy Walker.
2: A winger with 3 points, Darryl.
0: Yeah, what's outrageous? Well, I actually gave Cobbo man of the match in the Origin.
3: Yes.
0: So
2: did you?
0: Yeah, I did.
2: Wow, he got big ones.
0: Good 3 tries. Oh, mate, he did play good.
3: He was awesome. Saturday, Dolphins defeated the Warriors 26 points to 24. Crowd there, 40,465 at Suncorp Stadium. Matty, what did you think about that game?
2: Well, high quality game. I mean, the Warriors, I have to commend them. You just thought the Dolphins are pulling away there at the end, but for them to dig in and score that late try and hit the front, it was only the try to Cobbo at the end, which was the difference between the two teams. The main story, of course, as we mentioned earlier, was the wrist injury for Izzy Cartoa, which has required surgery. From a Dolphins perspective, they desperately need him back for them to be any chance of winning the competition. If they can get him back before the finals, well, I think they've done enough to probably seal up a place in the top four, although it is very congested. Anything can happen. You spoke earlier with Jermaine Asako. First, the fourth fastest player to 1,500 points in the State of Origin era. That's pretty good going. Yeah. So he's played every game for the Dolphins since they came in, and he's scored a point in every game. Well, amazing run.
0: He's a superstar.
2: He is, yeah.
3: He speaks so well as well, doesn't he?
0: He was
3: so
0: today.
3: Good today.
0: Great.
3: Humble as well.
2: 8 straight wins for the Dolphins. And, you know, you think back a year or two ago, they'd win games where there was big, high scoring shootouts. Well, you know, they can sort of rely a little bit on their defence now, which is the most important thing that I think has been the improvement in their game. They're a live premiership chance.
3: 3 points to Jermaine Asako, 2 to Mitch Barnett, and 1 to Herbie Farmworth. He's been on fire as well. We move on. Cowboys beating the Panthers, 26 points to 12. Crowd, 22,888 at Queensland Country Bank Stadium. Big man.
0: That was a great performance from the Cowboys in the end. The Panthers, I thought, were diabolical first half. They couldn't hold the ball, and they made so many errors, very un-Penrith-like. And they're pretty much at full strength, the Panthers. They on paper, looked pretty good. Thomas Jenkins got a double. He's back in try-scoring form. And they did lead, I think it was 12-10 for a fair whack of this game. But in the end, the last 15 minutes or so, they took control of the game, the Cowboys, and they were really good. Look, Jake Clifford is having a super season. I think he kicked 5 goals and scored a try in this game. And he was really, really good for them. I thought Jeremiah Nanai is back in great form, scored a couple of tries. I think he had one disallowed in the first half, where I really think Liam Henry should have been. I think it should have been a penalty try. Liam Henry came from an offside position, I think, to stop. I think it was Nanai from scoring a try.
19: Oh, yeah.
0: You know, and he sent Liam Henry to the sin bin, but didn't award a. It was a penalty try for your life.
2: Yeah.
0: I mean, he was fouled in the process. Blake come from an offside position to stop him from scoring. I mean, that's a penalty try. But the big news was it was Jason Taumalolo's 300th game. He had a great game. I very nearly gave him some points, but I just couldn't. I thought Jake Clifford was clearly the best player. I thought Nanai was pretty, you know, close behind him. And I thought Nathan Cleary was outstanding in the losing side. I thought not only his attack was pretty good, his defence and his ability to get himself in positions to stop the Cowboys from throwing passes out wide, I thought he was just outstanding. So my 3-2-1s were Clifford, Nanai, Cleary. And I thought it was a great performance from the Cows.
3: We move on to the Cooper Johns Cup. Seagulls defeating the Storm, 30 points to 4. Good crowd there, 17,221 at Four Pines Park. How did you see this one, Coops?
19: Yeah, well, I was at this one actually watching it.
0: You should be.
3: Yeah, delivering the trophy.
19: Oh, yeah, they ran either side of me. Walking out there, it was nice to have the guard of honour. Look,
0: did you sort of bend over backwards and just let them run between your legs or something?
3: Yeah, tunnel ball.
19: They sort of crawled. They all sort of crawled one by one through there.
0: Genuflected.
19: Look, Seagulls, there's no easy way of saying this to Melbourne. They were just far below their best. They Manly come out, and in true Manly fashion, under Foz, but when they play at home at the Fortress, they were just had all the running. They're a big side. They're powerful, and they just could not be contained, really, by Melbourne. They were really poor. They didn't fire many shots, Melbourne, at all when they got down into attacking territory, and they just couldn't contain the X factor and size. Taniela Paseka and Homole Olakau'atu, they were really unstoppable, particularly Homole. He scored the first 2 tries, and then off a kickoff, charged at Moses Leo, knocked him out. Mm. I mean, he was... If he's not being picked for New South Wales tonight, I mean, he can't do much more, right? He cannot do much more. He's one of the most dominant players in the game, and I think he's the best back row in the game at the moment, Homole. So he got the 3 points for Piggy. Tolu Kola got the 2 points, and Turbo got the 1 point. Turbo was really strong as well, particularly just out of yardage and on the back of shape. He really troubled the edges of the Storm, but the big talking point, Luke Brooks has done his ACL out of that game. Mm-hmm. So it looks Joey Walsh come onto the field and did some really good things, particularly his defence. I was really impressed with. There was one point, Tyron Wishart, who'd moved to the centres, charged at Joey. And Tyron, not a big fella, but he's strong. Joey just picked him up and put him straight on his back. So for a young half, he's going to get a lot of confidence coming out of that game. And, it's a good opportunity for Joey to potentially cement that number 6 role coming forward.
2: Joey's really impressed me for Manly this year, and he's been around for a little while, but Taniela Paseka has never played better.
0: He's come of age, hasn't he?
2: Yeah.
19: Taniela's always had the size and the power, but he's probably just, like a lot of the Manly pack, they fade in and out of games. Mm. You know, sometimes they can turn up and be the best players on the field. The next, you know, they're just not as dominant through the middle. Taniela, when he's on, like, he's unstoppable. His leg speed, his size... To play off the back of someone like Taniela, you don't need a lot of players. You've got to be smart in terms of do little plays to create one-on-ones. Taniela is lucky with his size and power. You can just give him the ball and let him charge straight and hard, and he'll get you a kick play the ball no matter what.
3: And just wrapping up the weekend, the Raiders have defeated the Dragons 24 points to 16, and the Knights got over the Tigers 12 points to 6. We'll take a break and come back with plenty more. 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
2: You where are you going?
0: I'm going to Foster Tuncurry for a gig on Friday with the big Blockmeister.
2: That's tremendous.
0: Should be good. I'm looking forward to it. And Liam's driving, I hope. How far away is it? 5 hours.
2: Long way.
3: Foster, yeah. That's,
2: no, Foster's good.
0: I must admit, I didn't realise that. I'm thinking we'll be leaving by about 3:30. I want to be home by midnight.
3: Yeah, good luck.
2: It's a long day on the road, big fella.
3: Stop
2: it. It's a one day, is it? You're going there.
3: Yeah.
2: Oh, good,
3: you're
2: man,
3: crazy.
2: Mate. You give your guts.
3: That's 3 hours up and 3 hours back. So
0: is that all 3 hours?
3: 6 hour trip,
0: all
3: right?
2: Hey, guys, we've got our Jack Daniels, Jack of All Trades Player of the Year Award
0: it's
2: update here.
0: Hours,
2: Nathan Cleary holds first position, 26 points there. Dylan Edwards on 19 points. Scotty Drinkwater from the Cowboys, he's in third on 17 points. Then 15 points each to James Tedesco and Hamole Olakau'atu from the Seagulls. We've got Braden Trindle on 14 points. Then Suafealogo from the Storm, he's on 13 points. And Adam Dewey is on 13 points as well. And it's time for the ladder update thanks to Ducks Hot Water.
0: Ducks
2: the Panthers.
0: Hot Water.
2: Built strong. What is it?
0: That's too last long.
2: Yeah, it is. Panthers are in number one position. They're on 28 points. There's a bit of a logjam here. Four teams: the Warriors, Dolphins, Roosters, and Knights. They're on 24 points. The Seagulls on 22 points with the Sharks and Cowboys in ninth position. The Bulldogs in 10th position on 18 points. 18 points also to the Tigers in 11th. The Storm in 12th position. They're on 16 points. There's three on 14 points here. The Broncos, Raiders and Eels, they're in 15th position. The Titans in 16th on 12 points and the Dragons in 17th on 6 points. We'll be right back after this. More of the Continuous Call Team, including the carve-up done by Mr. G. We'll be back after this.
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29: Levy's gone down with a bit of illness, so I'm going to have to throw it over to you very early here, Mark.
3: Please do.
29: Good evening to you.
3: Please throw it straight to me, Mike. Hasn't karma hit him right between the eyes, ladies and gentlemen? Our star host, our captain of the ship, whatever you want to call him, he's gone down
29: he's
3: with
29: got
3: a sniffle. He's got a sniffle. And he can't work tonight, and he's got a sniffle and won't be here. Well, that will do me. I just need to have the night off so I'm right for tomorrow. Please. Please. You, my friend, are part-time Levy from now on. That's what I'll be calling you.
29: You took the words right out of my mouth.
3: The Dominican Republic of Congo beat Uzbekistan 3-1.
29: You call them the Dominican Republic.
3: I asked. What it was, it stood,
29: they're
3: what
29: the Democratic Republic of Congo.
3: Beautiful. Yeah. Oh, well. What you would know, because yes, I don't even join.
29: The Dominican Republic is a different country.
3: What are you laughing
29: it's
3: at, Darryl?
29: It's a different country.
30: I just had a message from your wife, Annie Gal. She said, I can't get him tomorrow, so you're going to have to walk back to Sydney, all right?
31: Well, you're not going to like me in a moment, because I thought Gavin Pitchford was on today. they must have the B-team in, do they?
30: We give him a hard time from time to time, but he's got a heart of gold, Gal. It's funny, when I first thought about working with him, I thought he was always a wanker. Yeah. Then I started working with him, and I realised, yeah, he's not a wanker.
3: I knew where that was going.
30: You're a grub and you're a grub.
0: You know what?
30: They're looking at me going, push the button. You two are low bludgers. That's
0: you tried to find the button, but you don't have it anymore.
3: He was there.
0: You know what? You've been, you suck. Okay. By not only TPC, PTL, PVL's now up you.
3: Have you got that buzzer now?
30: I've got it right
3: okay,
30: here.
3: Let me start again. Look, last night's game, I think Talas Duncan.
32: Oh, did anyone check the roster for next week? You working next week?
3: Yeah, I think so.
32: You working? Right?
3: Yeah, we are.
30: Yeah, I've got a holiday, yeah.
32: Are you working next week?
30: I've got a break.
32: Oh, yeah. Break during the season.
0: Okay. Where are you going?
30: Listen. I'm going to say this to you. I've worked with you and I've known you a long time, right? I will put my work ethic alongside yours any day of the week. 4:30 in the morning, I'm in here. Give them a guts. Fighting for the people of the Central West. Standing up for our listeners. And you blowing, coming in here. I've signed another international. I don't work Friday nights. At least I go to the MCG when I'm in pain.
0: Short ball on the outside to Sukar. He got a bit of wind up there. He had a bit of
30: wind.
0: Yeah,
30: he had a bit of wind up, Darryl.
0: He got a bit of wind up. He went straight through the middle there and slammed it down. That's what getting a bit of wind up is.
30: Get a bit of wind up,
0: mate. Get a bit of wind into your Sukar.
30: I'm going to get into Josh Morris. You know, we've got our own podcast division. Here he goes. I'm with Chad Townsend. Let me give you a little tip on what it's like with Chad Townsend.
33: Boring.
30: That would have to be the most boring podcast I've ever heard. Boring. Oh, boring.
0: Has he not not got a contract with us.
30: Well, I tell you what, I'm going to petition for somebody else to come in and replace him.
0: So he's jumping ship from our us to Chad, who's on what, SEN?
30: I tell you what, I don't know if anyone listens big to it because that's boring. Anybody that's about to have their first kiss is, let's just say, amateurish.
0: Well, you know what you do? You've been watching them on TV. That's what I did as a kid. I tried to practice a kiss.
30: Look at these lips, Daryl.
5: No, I practice with my cousins or
30: Oh, Greg's at Kingswood. Hello, Greg.
7: My biggest bugbear is, you know what, we'll just pop down for a few and then she drinks too much and we've got to catch an Uber home.
0: Hold on. Let me just work this out. When you say we go down for a few, she drinks too much and you've got to catch an Uber home, would that indicate to me that you may have drunk too much as well?
7: Well, absolutely.
3: Jermaine Asako, he joins us on the line. G'day, Jermaine.
8: Hey, mate.
0: I was surprised when I read that you were going to jump ship and go to Melbourne. That's a great move for you. And it's not as if you're going to a dud club either, is it? Well, the great Cooper spent many, many, many years there. He played four games with...
29: mate, it was 11. Yeah, Jermaine, don't worry. I'm sure I was part of the pitch to get you down there.
30: Did I just see your great mate, Glenn Hall, with the handlebars? What's going on there?
10: Oh, it's terrible. Absolutely terrible.
0: What's wrong with it?
10: Well, he's got a massive one.
0: Beg your pardon?
10: I said a massive one, a massive moustache. MG.
5: I'm too fresh.
10: And we've brought him in, experienced campaigner, knows how to do the job. I think he's the next co-captain.
30: Mm. Well, you know what? It's all yours, MG. I'm out of here.
10: Okay. I told you.
5: Okay, we'll go for a break and we'll be back with the continuous call team on 2GB.
32: Press the button.
10: Come on, G.
0: Press the button, somebody.
3: Oh, one of your best there, Mr. G. Here's from Steve. Good evening, CCT. Thanks very much for great shows and great calls this weekend. CCT, the best in the business. Thanks for that one, Steve. And Siv, forget everything else. The Sunday carve-up is my favourite part of the program. We'll be back to wrap things up right after this.
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3: Just looked at the time, guys. Time to get out of here. Thanks very much, Daryl the Big Man Broman.
0: Good evening, everybody.
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10: See you,
3: Matty Thompson, fantastic call, mate. That's all we have time for today. Thanks to everyone for listening. Thanks, as always, to our off-air staff, led by our EP, Andrew Lucas, Mr. G pressing all the buttons, Hannah on the phones, and Michaela doing all our social videos. We'll be back on Friday from CommBank Stadium. Until then, you've been listening to the Continuous Call Team all weekend. It's bye-bye for now.
1: North Lakes, Woolloongabba, Mackenzie, 4BC is Brisbane. BC News.
2: Good evening, I'm Sarah Wiedersane. A state funeral for former Australian of the Year Richard Scollier will be held at the Sydney Opera House on Monday, the 13th of July. The wife of the pioneering cancer specialist has announced the details of the memorial in a social media post. Professor Scollier died earlier this month at the age of 59 after a brave battle with brain cancer. The popularity of One Nation leader Pauline Hanson has taken a hit following her remarks about paid parental leave and multiculturalism. A new poll published in the Financial Review shows Senator Hanson's net favourability rating plunged 10 percentage points in a month. Primary support for Labor has edged back ahead of One Nation to 30%, while the Coalition has slipped further to now sit on 18%. The federal government is confident new penalties will force big tech companies to comply with the under-16s social media ban. The maximum fine for companies that breach the laws is being increased to $99 million. The eSafety Commissioner will also receive new powers to gather information from social media giants. Communications Minister Annika Wells says these organisations currently aren't doing enough to protect children.
8: And I am not satisfied that the social media companies are doing everything in their power to keep under-16s off their platforms. In fact, it is clear to me that these companies are taking a leaf straight out of the big tech playbook and is trying to get away and are trying to get away with the bare minimum.
2: Police are investigating whether a father mistook his accelerator for the brake when he ploughed into a chicken shop on Sydney's northern beaches. Hugh Phillips reports.
17: Emergency services were called to Allambie Heights following reports of a crash. Officers finding a BMW station wagon that had been driven into the front of the establishment. It's believed the man was picking up his son when he hit the group of children. Paramedics treated an 11-year-old boy at the scene for leg and arm injuries. He's been taken to hospital for further treatment. Two other children sustained minor injuries. Hugh Phillips reporting.
2: UNICEF emergency supplies have landed in Venezuela to help assist after twin earthquakes left hundreds dead and thousands injured. Teams are also on the ground conducting assessments of what is further needed to support a rapid response. UNICEF spokesman Richard Parlett says there are things people can do to help.
19: We're just calling on all Australians to help in this ongoing humanitarian crisis and anything that we can do to support the people of Venezuela.
2: And an Australian man could face a death penalty after being arrested over the murder of a 17-year-old girl in Thailand whose body was found stuffed in a suitcase.
20: Hello, this is Phil O'Neill. When the clock hits midnight, I'm on the radio and I'd love you to join me. Don't miss Australia Overnight on Brisbane's 4BC. Let's talk.
2: In NRL action, the Knights have claimed victory over the Tigers 12-6. Salt in the wounds for West with Taylan May's season all but over after the star was forced off the field with a dislocated shoulder. While Raiders defeated the Dragons 24-16, the result returns Canberra to the winner's circle, snapping a three-game losing streak. Raiders coach Ricky Stewart says despite winning, the team has a long way to go.
21: It was very ugly. I suppose an ugly win is better than an attractive loss.
2: In the AFL, leaders ladder Fremantle are leading Gold Coast 60-20. Earlier, North Melbourne triumphed over Essendon 79-65. And at the FIFA World Cup, defending champions Argentina defeated Jordan 3-1. They'll face Cape Verde in the round of 32. That's the latest news and sport.
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2: Partly cloudy tonight with light winds. The slight chance of a shower. A shower or two tomorrow, a top of 21 degrees after an overnight low of 12. Looking further ahead, mostly sunny Wednesday, a top of 22 degrees. Thursday, partly cloudy and 25. Partly cloudy Friday, a top of 25. Saturday, mostly sunny, a high of 23. On Moreton Bay, partly cloudy, southeasterly winds at 10 to 15 knots. Seas are below 1 metre. Doctor, my eyes, tell me what you see.
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28: Yes, hello, welcome to Healthy Living, 2 hours of the best medical news, breakthroughs, interviews and information to help you live your healthiest life. 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G'day, mate.
31: G'day, mate. Lovely to see you.
28: Have you had a healthy week?
31: I've had a very good week, very interesting week. On Friday, I was one of the main speakers at a mitochondrial health conference because I think treating the mitochondria is one of the next big things in medicine.
28: It comes up all the time.
31: Yeah. So there was a lot of really interesting speakers at this conference, went all day, some really important information came out. So I had a great week, but you've also had something interesting happen to you as well.
28: Well, look, continuing a trend, because last week you wanted to give some gratitude towards the wonderful people who work in the ICU.
31: At Hornsby Hospital, yeah.
28: Well, I tonight would like to open by giving a heartfelt thanks to some wonderful paramedics and extended to all paramedics by way of the example of the couple that I had dealings with on Saturday. Well, my dad, he has Alzheimer's, you know, as so many other people around the country and around the world do. And so, you know, myself and my mother, we are part of the care team for that. I was down on the weekend visiting. Dad had a fall out of bed, which resulted in a gash in his arm. And was looking pretty nasty, so we called the ambulance out. And because of something called an extended care paramedic, which I had not heard of before, they were able to come in and by consulting a doctor virtually through their phone, they were able to disinfect the wound, administer an anesthetic, and perform 4 stitches to Dad while he was sitting in the living room. And this is the whole purpose of these extended care paramedics, to provide the treatment that they would normally have had to travel to hospital for, but inside their own communities.
31: Talk about for a second the problem with that happening with someone who has Alzheimer's disease in your own personal experience.
28: Well, just the amount of stimulation that and the unfamiliar surroundings and all the questions that have to be asked, all the poking, all the prodding, which is very, very necessary.
31: Sure.
28: And a normal person would be able to deal with that very easily, but it becomes an entirely different ballgame for someone with Alzheimer's, and that disruption can continue to last well beyond going to hospital. So it was unbelievable the difference that was made by having this happen inside.
31: Sure.
28: His own home.
31: So we acknowledge these people.
28: Absolutely. Heartfelt thanks going out. And this is from the New South Wales Ambulance, and I believe the branch that was operating out of Huskisson that day, but they also operate outside of Bomaderry as well.
31: Wonderful.
28: And the ambos that attended, Connor, Luke, Amber, and the extended care paramedic, Caitlin. Thank you so

0: always go to the wonderful Dr. Clay Gollidge, our favourite infectious diseases person, talking about a virus that, I've got to be frank, I'd never heard of before, because it has not occurred in Australia. But this is really interesting stuff what Clay's got to tell us.
1: I've got many questions, not least of which being, how do you pronounce it?
0: Well, let's wait till I try pronouncing it.
1: I'll leave it to you.
0: At the start of the intro there. and also, in the I'm Confused segment, you would have thought that being jabbed with a needle was a better vaccine than shoving it up your nose. So I'll be talking about that, and I'm confused. The future of medicine, this is quite extraordinary. Now, again, this is the future of medicine. You can't go to your GP tomorrow and get this treatment. But gene therapy, simple gene therapy, prolonging life. So a very, very big hour, and we've got a very big second hour as well.
1: And, of course, the most important thing that we do here on this show always is answer any questions that you have about your health. And I do mean absolutely anything at all. 131-873 is the number, and you can speak directly to Dr. Ross Walker tonight. Or, of course, the text line is open and available for you at any time, 0460-873-873. There is something that doesn't show up on a blood test. It doesn't appear on a CT coronary angiogram. And yet, according to a large new study out of the University of California, Davis, may be doing as much damage to our brains and to how long we live as any of the risk factors that we usually discuss on this program. Dr. Ross, what is it?
0: Well, Adam, you may be surprised to know that it's loneliness, which we have spoken about before. Now, I want to be precise about language here, because this study draws a distinction that I think gets lost in everyday conversation. Loneliness and social isolation are not the same thing. Isolation is a fact. It's simply how often you see other people. Loneliness is a feeling. It's the gap between the connection you have and the connection you want. You can live alone quite happily and not be lonely at all. Equally, you can be surrounded by family, colleagues, and friends at a barbecue, for example, and still feel completely alone. So as the lead author in this study, psychologist Tomiko Yanida, puts it, loneliness is a perception.
1: But that's a really fascinating distinction. It's one that I inherently understand, because I am pretty okay with being alone quite often.
0: Yeah.
1: But it's that last point, it's that inverse that I think is very interesting as well, that you can be surrounded by people and still be experiencing what this study classified as loneliness and still be feeling lonely and still have the negative effects that come with that. So speaking of those negative effects, what did the study show about those?
0: Well, the research team, more than 20 scientists led out of UC Davis in California, followed 175,000 people over the age of 50 across 18 countries, tracking them as they moved through different stages of cognitive function right through to death. Using sophisticated statistical modelling, they were able to separate the effect of feeling lonely from the effect of simply being alone. And the results were striking. A 10% increase in how often someone reported feeling lonely was associated with an 8 to 9% higher risk of developing severe cognitive impairment, and similarly, increased risk of moving from no impairment at all into mild cognitive decline. So depending on which stage you are in your brain function will depend on how loneliness is affecting it. So social isolation on its own showed only a weak and inconsistent relationship with these outcomes. It was the feeling, not the fact, that mattered. So perhaps the most important finding is that loneliness appeared to do its damage early, often before any measurable decline in thinking or memory could be detected. And once impairment had begun, lonelier individuals were less likely to recover back to normal cognitive function. Lonelier people aren't just more likely to progress to worse stages of impairment, they're also less likely to climb back out of them.
1: That's incredible. How can a feeling, as the researchers put it, have this much influence over the function of the brain?
0: Well, we have a reasonable biologic story here, Adam, and it's one I've touched on before in relation to the gut-brain-heart axis. Chronic loneliness behaves physiologically like a chronic low-grade stressor. It keeps the sympathetic nervous system, that fear-flight system, Fear-flight fight system switched on, drives up inflammatory markers and disrupts sleep. Three things that, compounded over years and decades, are entirely capable of accelerating both vascular and neurodegenerative disease. And this is exactly why I've always argued that meaningful human connection belongs

0: alongside diet, exercise and sleep as a genuine pillar of preventative medicine, sitting squarely in the lifestyle side of my 80-10-10 approach. The top of my five keys to being healthy and the number one best drug on the planet for preventing disease is that human connection happiness that I'm always talking about.
1: Absolutely. But it does beg the very important question that if loneliness is such an important factor in our health,
0: yep,
1: how do we address it? It seems obvious, but again, yeah, with that separation of differentiation between loneliness and feeling alone, it's actually a question that we do need answered.
0: Yeah, and it's a hard solution
1: yeah,
0: because it's not always there. But if people are listening tonight and you live alone, but you're generally content in that solitude, this study really isn't about you.
1: Yeah, exactly.
0: But if you, or more importantly, someone you know has gone quiet, they've stopped ringing, they've really stopped turning up, that's worth a phone call, or better still, a visit, rather than a text message. GP and aged care providers should be asking about loneliness as routinely as they ask about blood pressure or cholesterol. And as a community, we need to keep creating reasons for all Australians of all ages to leave the house and be among people who know their name.
1: So it's really a community-based approach that, yeah, can happen at all sorts of levels. I think that point of checking in on people who you think might be experiencing loneliness is a really good,
0: yeah,
1: one. Yeah, because sometimes you can notice it before the person notices, yeah, it themselves.
0: Think
1: even
0: about all the people around you you have dealings with,
1: mm,
0: and make sure you stay in touch with them. We've spent decades treating cardiovascular risk factors aggressively, and rightly so. But this research is a reminder that the relationships in our lives deserve to be treated with exactly the same seriousness.
1: To your calls now, 131-873, into our first call of the night, over in Toongabie. Max, hello.
0: Max, good evening.
2: Oh, good evening. How are you?
0: We're fine, thanks, mate. How can we help you?
2: Mate, I'm 76 and I'm suffering from shingles.
0: Yeah. Whereabouts did you have them, Max?
2: It's in the left eye.
0: Left eye, okay.
2: And I've had it for 6 months and I've been in and out of the hospital. And the pain was unbelievable.
0: Oh, it's horrible. It's absolutely
2: horrible. And they got it down so the pain's not so bad now. I've been on this medication called pregabalin.
0: Pregabalin, yep. Yeah, that's the standard medication for shingles pain.
2: Yeah. But I recall that a lady rang you a couple of weeks ago and I was sort of half asleep while I was listening and she had the same problem for 6 months and you advised her of a medication where it's only newly out. And you take one in the morning and a different one at night.
0: No, what I said, Max, I can remember the conversation, is that you take your pregabalin in the morning, the dose that you're taking, but the one you take at night is amitriptyline, and it's not a new medication at all. It's been around for 30, 40 years, but it was developed as an antidepressant. And then they found it had pain modulating effects. So you sleep so much better because it also has some sedating effects. So the typical dose for someone with shingles would be around 25 milligrams of this amitriptyline taken before you go to bed. The only problem with amitriptyline is, especially when you use it in antidepressant doses, which is more 50 to 150 milligrams, there's a lot of constipation, dry mouth, weight gain because it has what we call anticholinergic effects. But 25 milligrams is a pretty good dose, A, to help you sleep, and B, to take the edge off the pain of the shingles. So that's the name of the medication, amitriptyline, spelled amitriptyline, 25 milligrams. It's on prescription. You've got to get it from your GP, and that may certainly give you some benefit.
1: Thank you so much for the call there, Max. 131-873 is the number to speak to Dr. Ross Walker tonight, or you can send through your text on 0460-873-873. You can also send through an email. Healthyliving@2gb.com is the best place for that, just like Jim has done. Jim is asking about recommendations in the book The 5CH Diet and how they fit with the research that you mentioned so often on this show about diet.
0: Sure.
1: Dr. Ross is right across it. Basically, he's asking about people who consume ample red meat and dairy of all kinds,
0: yep,
1: having a lower death rate. Now, that comes from

0: The Pure Study.
1: Yep, yep.
0: I believe. Yeah, so yeah. I'm not particularly across what the 5CH diet is, Doc. Do you know about that one?
1: Yeah. We had, when you were away, we had Steve Fenton in the studio.
0: I need to go listen to the podcast.
1: He'd written a book, The 5CH Diet. And he talks about things, CH standing for chips and cheese and whatever. So there's a whole lot of things there, and chicken. And it basically suggesting that saturated fat is a cause of heart disease. Now, I was respectful to his opinion, didn't argue with him on air, but I don't agree with him.
0: Okay.
1: I think that there is definitely a link between processed meats and heart disease. The studies show a 40% higher risk for heart disease in people who take processed meats. But I believe with natural saturated fats such as meat, eggs and dairy, the evidence is overwhelming now that if you look at, say, the Pure study, which is the biggest diet study that's ever been performed, 220,000 people over 9 years in 50 different countries, those who had the highest intake of saturated fat, and I'm not talking about going and having a hamburger or takeaway food or anything at all like that. I'm talking about just
0: saturated
1: having
0: saturated fat from whole foods, shall we say.
1: Whole foods, from red meats, and not red meat that's char-grilled on a barbecue. I'm not talking about that either.
0: Yep.
1: But medium rare red meat, for example, but chicken and also dairy products especially, and eggs. The evidence is overwhelming now that for the people who had the highest intake in the Pure study versus the people who had the lowest intake, a 25% reduction in death and cardiovascular disease in the people who did that. And also we've spoken on the show over the last few weeks about people that have a couple of pieces of hard cheese a day, or people who have five eggs a week, have about a 30% reduction in dementia. So I think you've got to look at the current evidence. The old style evidence about saturated fat, which again, I wrote a book 25 years ago called The Cell Factor. And in that book, I said there was no link between saturated fat and heart disease based on a British Medical Journal review of 27 studies put together showing no link between saturated fat and heart disease. So I think that's old-style evidence that we have to dismiss now. And don't throw the baby out with the bathwater, because when you're talking about trans fats, trans fats are evil and cause all sorts of problems, but not saturated fat. But I'm not suggesting anyone should swim in saturated fat. Or it's like olive oil. I think olive oil is the best component of the Mediterranean diet, but you should only have 2 tablespoons a day. You shouldn't be just drinking it by the gallons, because that can also cause problems. And olive oil has saturated fat in it as well. It just mainly has monounsaturated fat.
0: The thing I always think about when we talk about diet as well is that no one's out here just eating singular ingredients. They form part of a meal. So, you're having red meat. Are you having that red meat with a salad? Are you having that with some lentils? How's the fiber in the rest of that meal?
1: That's right. And see, it's also the key aspect to diet is not focusing on saturated fat. The key aspect is that only 5% of people have 2 or 3 pieces of fruit per day, 3 to 5 servings of vegetables per day. Only 5%, they have the lowest rates of heart disease, cancer, Alzheimer's in the community, doesn't do zip to your cholesterol. So because it keeps your immune system healthy. Yeah. That's how it works, and that's what we should be focusing on rather than worrying about whether we enjoy a piece of red meat with that, with the vegetables.
0: Got it. Keeping it towards the whole foods is the overarching message.
1: Absolutely.
0: And keeping your vegetables as part of your diet as well. Always good to have a reminder of that as well. 131-873, of course, the number to speak to Dr. Ross Walker tonight. If you have any questions, the text line number, once again, 0460-873-873. Now, coming up next, Dr. Clay Gollidge is going to break down this disease that I'm not going to try and pronounce.
1: No, wait.
0: But you'll not only find out how it is pronounced, but also everything else you need to know about it as well. That's next.
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6: Well, the Oropouche virus, which is transmitted by the gunpowder midge, has infected an estimated 9.4 million people across Latin America and the Caribbean since 1960, and I've never heard of the damn thing. In Brazil alone, there have been approximately 5.5 million cases. While the disease causes fever and symptoms similar to dengue, it can lead to serious complications, including neurological problems like meningitis and meningoencephalitis, as well as microcephaly, which is the same thing that happens with Zika, in cases of mother-to-fetus transmission. So the 2023 outbreak drew significant attention because of its scale, with more than 30,000 cases recorded nationwide, and because it resulted in the first confirmed death from the disease in Brazil. So with the World Health Organization calling for accelerated development of preventative tools, infectious disease expert Clay Gollidge is going to tell us all about that. Clay, welcome back to Healthy Living, you legend.
7: Hi, Ross. How are you?
6: Oh, all the better for hearing your voice, mate.
7: Mutual admiration, mate. Absolutely.
6: So the scale of this outbreak is staggering, with estimates showing the virus infected nearly 260 times more people in Manaus between 2023 and 2024 than the confirmed cases suggest. So how does this virus manage to circulate so silently before reaching the outskirts of major urban centres? And how come we haven't heard of it until now?
7: Well, we kind of have, but we've got to cast it behind the big ones, particularly dengue, because it's so similar.
6: Yeah.
7: And of course, a lot of these occur out in the jungle, in non-urban areas, where people just don't get tested as well. Or even if they do come and have a test, we do tests for dengue, chikungunya, maybe for Zika, but we call ORV is the sort of laboratory abbreviation. We tend to forget about ORV and probably don't even treat it. Now, I can remember cases coming back from Central and Latin America where it would have been a compatible illness. We never even thought about it, didn't put on our testing panels at the time. So it's clearly been very, very underdiagnosed when we've kind of said, well, let's look for dengue, let's look for chik, let's look for West Nile, these things that we see, Zika, that we see reasonably commonly, just forget about this one. And of course, it's been there all the time. It hasn't gone away. We just haven't really looked hard enough for it.
6: Yeah, but it seems like a pretty serious virus if it can cause meningitis, meningo, encephalitis, microcephaly. So, and also, unlike the mosquitoes that transmit dengue or Zika, the gunpowder midge lays its eggs in moist soil rich in organic matter and is three times smaller than the normal mosquito, allowing it to pass through mosquito nets. So do our control strategies need to shift away from traditional urban street fumigation?
7: Look, I think they may well do. And, you know, obviously even with impregnated nets, as you allude to, it can get through that, although the impregnated net is better than a non-impregnated one. And midges, it's not just obviously midges that transmit it. Mosquitoes can do it. Ticks can do it as well. But the midge, because of its, it's so, you know, there's just so much of it there, such a load of midges. And I remember going to Scotland on a hunting trip years ago, and we were absolutely annihilated with midges. You can't don't think about it. They come from nowhere, though, in waves, so they can be incredibly annoying and biting. So not saying that Scotland's got this virus, it doesn't have it, but and we don't have it here in Australia, obviously, because we don't have that particular midge either. But, look, they are relentless, and they just at you and at you and at you. And, you know, no matter what you wear in terms of clothing and protection, they'll usually find a way through. So if you go into a midge island where they're just so prolific, it's highly likely you get infected.
6: Yes.
7: So, I guess so as you were saying, the difference is they have this neurotropism. So probably 3 to 4% can invade the brain. A meningitis, as you said, encephalitis even worse, sometimes the two together. And of course, this ability to pass the placenta and do things that Zika does in terms of fetal loss, malformations, etc.
6: Right. So, so it can be very serious. But when someone gets this, is there any treatment at all for it? Is there a vaccine?
7: No. So there's no antiviral. There's not been much research done in it. That's the kicker, really, because, you know, it's been a neglected virus. So companies are starting to research it now, but there is no treatment, no antiviral, and there's no vaccine either. But all the work they've done on dengue, they're just starting to get decent dengue vaccines now after all this time, because the dengue vaccine has never been that good. So they're way behind with ORIV, and I think it'll be years before we get a decent therapeutics or vaccination. But at least we're now aware of it. We're going to put into our panels that when people come back from an endemic area with a compatible illness, we'll be testing for it.
6: Yeah, you see, I would have thought with the potential serious complications that this was really a priority.
7: Yeah. Well, look, I think we've had our eye off the ball on it. You know, and it's not just Australia. I mean, it's worldwide that they've had their eye off the ball, and you know, it's now been put at the forefront with the CDC and with other overseas organisations. So, but it'll take a while before much gets done, I would think.
6: So you get it from the midge, but can there be human-to-human transmission? So could somebody be bitten by one of these midges in Brazil, get it on a plane, come to Australia and give it to somebody?
7: Very inefficient human-to-human transmission. It can be secreted in blood, body fluids, semen, etc. But reports of human-to-human transmission are vanishingly rare. So, again, it's not what we need to worry about, it coming to our shores and causing an outbreak. So we can kind of put that one to bed.
6: So there's been a new viral lineage that's emerged from genetic reassortment where two different viruses infect the same cell. How much did this mutation increase the virus's replication capacity and make it harder for older antibodies to neutralise it?
7: Yeah, look, I don't know, and it's a good question. And that's, of course, one of the theoretical questions too with bird flu circulating with human flu, that genetic reassortment can occur and probably is occurring. So with ORIV, yes, it's undoubtedly occurred, but when it happened, how it happened, how much genetic reassortment, there's a lot of work to be done on it. So, and it's a good one to talk about because it certainly opened our eyes. We were all caught napping a little bit with this one, I think.
6: Yeah. So finally, to prevent further spread, experts are calling for a complete structural overhaul in how we track this disease. So why is it so critical to implement continuous serologic studies, decentral lab testing, and use blood banks as an early warning system?
7: Yeah, I think because of the fact of its lethality that, you know, if it gets into the brain, it can cause significant problems. And it does seem to be more able to get in the brain than does dengue, chik, or Zika.
6: Mm.
7: And, of course, it is very Zika-like in crossing the placenta. So it's got a double whammy. It doesn't just make you feel terrible with headache and muscle pains and reduce your blood counts and make you bleed and all that sort of thing. It doesn't seem to have that property that dengue, when you get a second infection, you get that immune overreaction syndrome. So it doesn't seem to have that. But, you know, a primary infection seems to be very, very nasty with these other things that can happen. So, look, it is worth doing the research and it is worth looking at midge control. I'm not exactly sure how you do that because it's not as easy as mosquito control. That's not even easy anyway. But yeah. Midge control throws up a lot more barriers.
6: Well, it's just interesting. This one seems to have gone under the radar. As I said, I mean, I'm usually over most things and I've never actually heard of this virus before, which is why I wanted to speak to you about it. So, yeah, it's just really, really important that you bring this information to us and just thankfully it won't make it to Australia, which is what you're suggesting.
7: Yeah, absolutely, absolutely. And now I've got a question for you without notice. Do you like those?
6: No, please.
7: Let's go cardiology.
6: Yeah.
7: Is Lidman-Sachs endocarditis underdiagnosed?
6: Look, I think it is. Now, for the people who are listening who've never heard of this before, it's associated with a thing called anti-cardiolipin antibodies, which are – and I think this was a bit of a crossover with people who got the thromboses with the AstraZeneca virus during COVID, because it's a very, very similar mechanism that people with anti-cardiolipin antibody syndrome get thromboses, as do people who had a very similar platelet factor 4 problem when they were given the AstraZeneca virus. But I think I often see people who've got some anti-cardiolipin antibodies who have thickened aortic valves, thickened mitral valves, not to the point where I'd say they had Lieberman-Sachs. But I agree with you. I think it is underdiagnosed, and I think it's because people don't recognise the problem.
7: Yeah, and we saw a case this morning, a girl with bad lupus and antiphospholipid syndrome.
6: Yeah.
7: And she got these vegetations on a pacemaker and everyone's jumping up and down saying, this is endocarditis, and it's not. I'm sure it's LSE.
6: Yeah.
7: And I said, I'm going to ask Ross on the radio show this afternoon. He'll be a font of knowledge and you nailed it.
6: Yeah.
7: Here you go.
6: Well, thank you, mate. But I think if you – I mean, the only treatment there really we have is warfarin. I still think you could probably use things like the newer oral anticoagulants. Eliquis is my favourite one because I think the studies are showing it's a bit better with less bleeding and better thrombotic cover. But the studies just haven't been done with anti-cardiolipin antibody syndrome, which is where they have to use the warfarin. So, anyway, so it sounds like a fascinating case.
7: Isn't it good to turn the tables on the interviewer occasionally? I love that.
6: As long as the interviewer can answer the damn questions.
7: I knew you'd know.
6: You're a good man.
7: A good answer.
6: Okay, well, lovely to talk to you, mate, and we'll talk to you, obviously, within the next month.
7: Look forward to it.
6: Thanks, Clay. That's the wonderful Dr. Clay Gollidge, our go-to infectious disease person. He's so good.
8: And even they get to ask questions of the doc.
6: Yeah, how about that?
8: They've caught up like anyone else. Well, speaking of which, we'll be getting to your questions on the phones next.
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10: 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Stephanie died. 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
9: This is great.
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9: Can we get back to pickleball? I'm back for 4BC Mornings, Monday, July 6.
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6: 131873, Adam online. How Adam, can we help you?
7: Adam, good evening. Hello, Adam. Adam, we can't hear you, mate. Your phone's dreadful. Can you get take it off speaker? You there?
8: Yeah. Oh, yeah. Thank you.
7: Go on, Adam. Hello.
8: Sorry, I got it upside down.
7: Yep. What's your question, Adam?
8: Scopolamine. What's the deal with that?
7: Scopolamine?
8: Yeah.
7: Scopolamine's usually used for motion sickness. And sometimes
8: very dangerous, I guess.
7: Well, it should be used carefully, but why are you asking about scopolamine, Adam?
8: Because I've been on it, but I've also been on,
6: Is it Lyrica, Adam?
8: Lyrica, yeah.
7: What are you taking Lyrica for, Adam?
8: Pains in my head.
7: Yeah.
8: Just for nerves that damage, I guess. Yeah.
7: Well, look, when you've had problems like that, Adam, it's really, really important that you're under care of a pain management system. So go to a pain centre at one of the major hospitals and they can certainly help you with all the medications you're taking.
6: Talked about trans fats a little bit earlier this hour, Dr. Ross. I think Steve has a question about that.
7: Steve, good evening.
9: Okay, doctor. I'm 64 years old. Since I was about 15 or 16, I just... The saturated fat thing bothered me because I just thought, well, we've come from caveman. We would have been eating it. Our whole biology would have been set up for it. And you know, so I've gone with it. I'm 64 years old. I donate blood every 3 months. And my blood pressure's perfect. Everything's good. But what the question is that... where trans fats are developed is with the processing of food. And as you know, olive oil, pure pressed olive oil is obviously good for you.
7: Yep.
9: But is it the heating process? Is it like, say, for, you know, you get all these good looking, say, vegetable oils or grapeseed oils that are heat processed? Is that what causes the trans fats? And if that's the case, does homogenized milk cause trans fats?
7: No, homogenized milk does not. But the there are some natural trans fats in milk and they don't hurt you. A study came out a couple of weeks ago showing that there's no link between that and disease. But it's what's called the hydrogenization process, not the cooking, that's actually causing the trans fats to be there. And now a lot of the companies are taking trans fats out of their processed vegetable oils. But interestingly, in, say, for a place like New York, they banned trans fats completely in New York. They used a different process called interesterification that still gives you synthetic fats, which still causes the same problem. But they think they're keeping people healthy by just shifting from one form of trans fat to another form of bad fat that's not good for you. So I think you're right, Steve. I agree with you. It doesn't mean you're right. It just means you and I are on the same page this, that the saturated fat concept has just been blown out of proportions by people. And I would just like someone to show me some science that there is a link between the intake of saturated fat and cardiovascular disease, because I've just never seen a study actually proving it. But people trot out this nonsense all the time.
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0: I'm sorry, it's not clear to me.
1: I'm confused.
2: You may have heard when it comes to flu vaccines, there is a brand new option. And it's not just another kind of needle, but it's a nasal spray. But here's the confusion that we're going to clear up. Is it as effective?
3: Well, the vaccine's called FluMist, and it's not new. It's been in the US since 2003, but it's brand new to Australia. The TGA only registered here this year, and from this flu season, it's been rolling out through GPs, pharmacies, and state-funded programs around the country for children aged 2 to under 18. Instead of a needle in the arm, it's two quick sprays, one up each nostril. So for decades, FluMist has had a reputation, fairly or not, as the lesser option. A nice idea for kids who hate needles, maybe even for adults who hate needles, but not as robust immunologically as the standard injectable shot. And that reputation was based on solid evidence when researchers measured antibodies in the bloodstream the injectable vaccine consistently won. But a new study just out of La Jolla Institute for Immunology in California and published in Science Translational Medicine has exposed a rather large blind spot in that whole approach. Think about where flu actually attacks the body, Adam. Not the bloodstream, but it's the lining of your nose and the upper airway. That's how it gets in. So if we've spent 80 years only ever checking blood samples to judge how good a flu vaccine is, we may have been looking in completely the wrong place the entire time.
2: Yeah, that makes a lot of sense. So what was this recent research?
3: Well, they took 25 adults who'd had FluMist and 25 who'd had the standard injectable vaccine. Instead of just drawing blood, they also took swabs directly from the nose and upper airway, tracking everyone out to 6 months. The injectable group predictably had strong blood antibodies, but the FluMist group showed something the blood test never picked up, a substantial lasting surge of flu-specific memory B cells sitting right there in the nasal tissue itself where the virus actually lands. Those cells were still elevated 6 months later, and the injectable group showed almost none of that local response at all.
2: No, because they weren't sticking needles up their nose. What does that mean for us, though, when we think about how effective FluMist is?
3: Well, it basically means that FluMist was never necessarily the weaker vaccine. We were simply using the wrong yardstick to measure it, checking the blood where the real immunologic action was happening in the nose. For now, here in Australia, this only applies to children, since that's the only group FluMist is approved for locally. But the implications run well beyond pediatric flu shots. If local tissue-based immune memory matters this much, it should reshape how we think about designing vaccines for RSV and COVID-19 and for influenza, pointing the next generation of vaccines toward the nose and airway, not into the arm.
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2: There is a very common vitamin that has been shown to have a link to our cognition that may come as a little bit of a surprise. We'll be talking about that just in the beginning of the next hour, but right now...
4: And now on Healthy Living...
13: We're going forward to the future, not back into the past.
4: The future of medicine.
2: Always like taking a peek into the future of medicine. And Dr. Ross, you called this one... one of the more genuinely exciting longevity studies that you've come across in some time. Now, you come across quite a lot of them. That's quite a sell.
3: Yeah, and as I say, that is someone who treats most anti-aging claims with healthy skepticism. So researchers at the University in Barcelona, led by Professor Fatemir Bosch, have been working with a thing called FGF21, which is fibroblast growth factor 21. This is a hormone your body already makes, mostly in the liver, that governs metabolism, how much you burn fat, how sensitive your tissues are to insulin, how efficiently you produce energy. So all aspects of our metabolism. So as we age, that FGF1 signal weakens. So the team ask a simple question. What happens if you restore it using gene therapy in old animals?
2: I'm guessing they didn't just ask it. I'm guessing they did that.
3: That's exactly what they did. Using a single intramuscular injection of a harmless viral vector. So the viral vector basically just takes the gene into the liver and starts replicating in there. And they instructed the muscle of aged and geriatric mice to continuously produce and secrete their own FGF21 from that one injection alone. Then they followed those animals for 27 months, essentially cradle to grave in mouse terms.
2: So it was a single injection, and it was stimulating a natural process inside the subject's own body. That's right.
3: Yeah.
2: So what was the result?
3: For a single injection, the results are actually striking. Treated mice live just over 20% longer, but health span, not just lifespan, that this is what interests me the most. Mm. And the improvements turned up almost everywhere the researchers looked. Body weight and fat normalized, insulin sensitivity improved, and inflammation in fat tissue fell. In the liver, detoxification, because all day, every day, we're detoxing a whole lot of stuff. Yeah. So the detoxification capacity was preserved, and the abnormal protein buildup we associated with aging and Alzheimer's disease was prevented. In the kidney, markers of damage actually reversed. In the heart, scarring called fibrosis and that same protein deposition were avoided, preserving both structure and function. Physical strength, coordination and endurance held up, and memory and learning in those old mice returned to levels indistinguishable from young animals. So underneath all of this, Adam, the team found coordinated improvements in mitochondrial energy production, what I was speaking about on Friday, and in the cell's capacity to maintain healthy proteins, which could be seen as a mechanism for these incredible results themselves, not just a correction.
2: Listening to what you just said there, Doc, it is sounding very much like the Fountain of Youth is just a shot away, to quote the Stones. You might have to temper my enthusiasm here
3: Of course. Look, there's the obvious caveat. These are mice, not humans. And decades of "we cured aging" in mice headlines should make all of us cautious. but this isn't coming from nowhere. The same Barcelona group has already shown the exact gene therapy can reverse serious human liver disease, so what we call MASH or that's just non-alcoholic steatohepatitis, so it's fatty liver in animal models. And the FDA has just cleared a human trial in these patients due to begin this year. So part of the path from mouse muscle to human medicine is already being built. So I won't be recommending FGF2 therapy, a gene therapy, to my patients this year or this decade, but remember this molecule, because even if a fraction of these results hold up in humans, this is exactly the kind of single intervention, whole body approach that the next era of preventative medicine will be built on.
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2: And a great time to get on the phones for your questions for Dr. Ross, 131 873. We'll be coming to those next hour. In addition to talking about the common vitamin that could boost your grey matter, the Australian first innovation that helps dependents on high-risk medicines, cysts on our kidneys. Turns out a lot of us have them. How concerned should we be? And this certainly beats doom scrolling, reversing type 2 diabetes using just your phone. It is all coming up in the next hour here on Healthy Living.
1: Stapleton, Pimpamar, Helens Vale, 4BC is Brisbane.
20: Good evening, I'm Sarah Widdersane. The government claims harsher penalties will force big tech companies to comply with the social media ban. Federal politics reporter Nelson Scott.
21: Since December, more than 5 million children under 16 have had their social media account removed, deactivated or restricted. But despite the measures, many young people are still logging on, leaving them exposed to cyberbullying and graphic content. The government argues tech giants are failing to enforce the rules and plans to double the maximum fine for breaches to $99 million. The eSafety Commissioner will also get beefed up powers to investigate compliance. Communications Minister Annika Wells claims it's all about ensuring big tech plays by the rules.
6: If you want to do business on Australian shores, you will comply with Australian laws.
21: But the opposition's Julian Lisa has told Sky News the fact changes are being made shows the ban isn't going to plan.
18: Labor has clearly fumbled this.
21: The government is hoping to legislate the new penalties by the end of the week. Nelson Scott, Canberra.
20: New polling shows Pauline Hanson's popularity has fallen after a series of controversial comments made by the One Nation leader. The AFR Redbridge poll has seen Senator Hanson's net favourability rating plunge 10% in a month. Labor has regained the lead from One Nation after the minor party's primary support dropped 2 points to 29%. Former Australian of the Year, Professor Richard Scollier, will be remembered at a state funeral at the Sydney Opera House next month. The pioneering cancer specialist died earlier this month at the age of 53 after a three-year battle with brain cancer. The Department of the Prime Minister and Cabinet has announced his life will be commemorated on Monday, July 13. A limited number of free tickets for the state memorial service will be made available to the general public. Authorities across Australia are on alert after Al-Qaeda called on supporters to replicate the Bondi terror attack. The group telling followers it's impossible for Western intelligence agencies to foil every lone wolf attack. Speaking to Sky News, New South Wales Premier Chris Minns says the calls are deeply disturbing.
22: To see people radicalised in Australia as a result of this malevolent evil force, this radical Islamic terrorist ideology, is horrifying. We're putting alongside the federal government and intelligence agencies the resources we need to combat it head on. I'm not going to lie, it's a horrifying prospect to think that we would go through that again. And Australians need to be vigilant about it.
20: And a man has been charged with domestic violence murder after a baby died in Bundaberg West in central Queensland in 2024.
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20: Blues coach Laurie Daly has dropped Brian To'o from the New South Wales side for the State of Origin decider. Brisbane centre Katoni Staggs has also been axed. Hamoli Olakau'atu has been recalled to the squad, as has Stephen Crichton and Panthers back rower Liam Martin. The Tigers have gone down to the Knights 12-6. Tigers coach Benji Marshall says they let the game get away from them.
23: A couple of key moments in the game that are hurting us at the moment. Look, there was a lot that I liked today, but yeah, the fact we couldn't ice that game, given the possession we had, the good ball sets we had.
20: Earlier in the NRL, the Raiders beat the Dragons 24-16. In the AFL, the Dockers have thumped the Suns 80-29. And at the World Cup, Algeria has become the final third-place team to book its place in the knockout stages. That's news and sport.
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20: Partly cloudy tonight with light winds. The slight chance of a shower. A shower or two tomorrow, a top of 21 degrees after an overnight low of 12. Looking further ahead, mostly sunny Wednesday, a top of 22 degrees. Thursday, partly cloudy and 25. Partly cloudy Friday, a top of 25. Saturday, mostly sunny, a high of 23. On Moreton Bay, partly cloudy. Southeasterly winds at 10 to 15 knots. Seas are below. Doctor, my eyes.
1: Tell me what you see. Now it's back to Healthy Living with Dr. Ross Walker and Adam Buncher.
2: In the second and final hour of Healthy Living this evening, with still loads of information on the way to help you live your healthiest life, including a vitamin that you've definitely heard of doing something that you might not expect it to do. That's coming up in the next couple of minutes. Dr. Ross, what else do we have on the way?
3: We're speaking to Dr. Louisa Picco about Australia's first study linking real-time prescription monitoring to a drop in high-risk medication prescribing. And also in body of evidence, I'm talking about cysts in the kidney and possibly the liver as well. And a really interesting interview about how you could possibly reverse type 2 diabetes. And of course, everyone's favourite, the final word.
2: It is all on the way, including your calls on 131 873. We'll get into those very, very shortly. But first...
1: And now on Healthy Living, a medical news update.
2: When we think about things that are great for our brains, loads of things come to mind. But I've got to be honest, vitamin C usually doesn't end up on the podium.
3: Yeah, this is a study of 2,000 older adults older than 64. And what they basically did was measured blood vitamin C concentrations and paired those with detailed MRI brain scans. And they found, very simply, that people who had the highest levels of vitamin C in their bloodstream had much more grey matter volume and a better connections within their brain. So it's basically just saying that we need a lot of vitamin C to build a healthy brain.
2: Well, we're going to ask the obvious question off the back of that then. Mm-hmm. Anyone who's interested in having a good brain should automatically then rush out and get themselves a vitamin C supplement?
3: No, I think there's nothing wrong with taking vitamin C supplements, but I'm not saying that's the answer.
2: Okay.
3: Some people just naturally have higher levels of vitamin C, and also what I say all the time, 2 or 3 pieces of fruit per day, 3 to 5 servings of vegetables per day.
2: And with that, we'll get to your calls, 131-873. Bill in Bonnie Rig, welcome to Healthy Living.
3: Bill, good evening.
9: Yeah, good evening to you, Doctor.
3: How can we help you, mate?
9: I'm an 80-year-old man. I'm very fit and active, and I've had heart problems, and I'm on blood thinners, Pradaxa, and I thought I heard you mention tonight that a blood thinner that you don't bleed as much. I bump myself and I bruise badly and it's embarrassing, you know, on your arms and my legs, not so much the body, probably because there's more tissue around the body than what's on your arms and legs.
3: Well, mate, can I say, if you're on Pradaxa, you've probably got a condition called atrial fibrillation.
9: Yes, I have.
3: And the way to manage that, I tend to use a drug, Eliquis, which works differently to Pradaxa. Pradaxa is still a very, very effective blood thinner, but I just favour Eliquis because I believe the studies are showing a little bit less bleeding and a very effective control of clotting. So, and your dose at 80 would be 2.5 milligrams twice a day. You still may bleed a little bit under the skin, but possibly not as much.
2: Okay, so that could be a switch to talk about with the GP?
3: The GP, yeah.
2: Excellent. Thanks so much for the call, Bill. And Laurie...
3: Laurie, good evening.
5: Hello, Doctor.
3: How are you, mate?
5: I turn 90 next

0: from. So please, Laurie, go and see your GP first thing tomorrow morning. Get it sorted out, because if you've got a sixth nerve palsy, there are things that can be done and also tests that need to be done to get this sorted out, because this has been happening on and off over the last week. This is not something that's been coming on slowly. So please go and get it sorted out and ring us back next week and tell us what's happened.
1: Yeah, please do. All the best until then, Laurie, but make sure you give us a call back, 131-873. Hope everything's okay for you, mate. 0460-873-873 is the text line number, Dr. Ross, which Michael has made use of. He wants your thoughts on meloxicam, 15 milligrams, 3 to 4 days a week. He has tendonitis in his foot. He spends his days mowing lawns. He has a new GP who doesn't want him to continue taking the meloxicam, suggesting he'd be better to put up with the discomfort. He's 63. He's starting to think perhaps he should retire so he can avoid the discomfort and not take the anti-inflammatories altogether. What are your thoughts on that?
0: Firstly, you've got to find out what's causing the tendonitis and not just accept that he has it. Sometimes a simple measure such as having orthotics can help. Some stretching can help as well. And sometimes even a steroid injection. I agree with the GP. Chronic taking of meloxicam can sometimes damage the kidneys, put up the blood pressure, irritate the gut. Mm-hmm. If he's going to take any non-steroidal anti-inflammatory drug acutely, I think the best one is celecoxib or Celebrex, 200 milligrams, just taken daily, certainly not three times a day. But also there are other treatments coming through for tendonitis as well, Michael. So possibly go off and see either a sports physician or a rheumatologist to get a proper level of assessment for your tendonitis.
1: Thank you so much for the text. Always great to receive those. 0460 873 873. Coming up next on Healthy Living, the Australia First innovation, fighting dependence on high-risk medicines. I'll tell you all about that.
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1: New Monash University research is highlighting the life-saving impact of Victoria's prescription drug monitoring program, SafeScript, in reducing the use of high-risk medicines like opioids and benzodiazepines. The study analysed more than 6.7 million prescriptions. What does that tell you? Finding a significant drop in patients being prescribed these dangerous, highly addictive medications by multiple doctors. Seeing multiple doctors for high-risk medicines dramatically increases the risk of dependence, overdose, and at times even death, making real-time monitoring a vital tool for patient safety. And lead researcher from Monash University, Dr. Louisa Pico, says it's contributing to meaningful improvements in continuity of care. And I'm delighted to say Louisa's on the line. Good evening, Louisa.
2: Good evening. Thank you for having me, Ross. It's a pleasure to be here.
1: It's a pleasure to have you on. So how exactly does the SafeScript program work to alert doctors when a patient is being prescribed high-risk monitored medicines from multiple sources?
2: Yeah, so SafeScript is Victoria's real-time prescription monitoring program. And basically what that means is it's a clinical tool which helps doctors track the prescribing and dispensing of high-risk medicines, so things like you said, like opioids and benzodiazepines. And so for most doctors, what will happen is SafeScript will be integrated into their dispensing software, and it provides them with information about their patient's prescription history for all those medications that are monitored by SafeScript. And then what it does is it generates these notifications and alerts, and these basically highlight to doctors where there may be some sort of medication-related risk. So this includes things like receiving medications from four or more prescribers or being on a high dose. And as you said, we know already from existing evidence that, you know, being or receiving medications from multiple prescribers is associated with a range of poor health outcomes for patients. So really these programs are there to sort of help them identify where this behaviour may be taking place.
1: And just for the listeners, this is a national program, so it's not as if it's just in Victoria. If you get your script in Adelaide, but then you travel to Sydney, it can still show up on the computer.
2: Well, interestingly, it is there across Australia. There's been national commitment to real-time prescription monitoring, but each state and territory monitors their own program.
1: Right.
2: So if you were in a different state, it wouldn't show up in another state,
1: okay,
2: but each state has got their own version of this program, which has these sort of overarching goals of really trying to improve medication safety and really trying to reduce these harms associated with these high-risk medicines.
1: And your research analysed over 6.7 million prescriptions between 2017 to 2023. What did the data reveal about the drop in multiple prescriber rates when the program was introduced voluntarily in 2019 compared to when it became mandatory?
2: Yeah, so just, I guess, as a bit of a way of background, so Victoria implemented SafeScript, which is their real-time prescription monitoring program, in 2019. And at this time, use was voluntary. So it meant that doctors could use this program at their own discretion. And so over a year of using it voluntary, it then became mandatory. And what that meant was doctors were then required to check SafeScript before they could prescribe these monitored medicines. And so what we found was that immediately after SafeScript was introduced, so during this sort of voluntary period, we saw quite a sharp and significant 15% drop in the patients who were seeing multiple prescribers. And sort of whilst this drop was sustained over the sort of subsequent year or so, we didn't then see an additional drop once use became mandatory. And what we sort of attribute this to is this sort of one-year sort of implementation window where prescribers and doctors really had this opportunity to engage with and get used to SafeScript and know how it works and be familiar with the program. And I think given this sort of longer implementation period, it meant that we sort of didn't see this sort of similar drop once use became mandatory.
1: So how difficult was it for prescribers to have visibility over a patient's full prescribing history before this real-time data existed?
2: Yeah, so before SafeScript, it was really difficult for doctors to know exactly what other doctors might have prescribed to their patient. And often they would really be reliant on what their patients had told them. And so This is no longer a problem because we know that they can now access this really important information through their SafeScript or their real-time prescription monitoring program. And they actually get this in real time, which means that as soon as these medications are prescribed or dispensed, it's automatically visible within SafeScript.
1: And you've noted that the goal of these alerts is to support a clinical conversation rather than just instantly cutting people off from their medication. So why is a gradual patient-centered approach so crucial when navigating these alerts?
2: Yeah, absolutely. It's really important to reinforce that this is a clinical tool and they're really not designed to cut people off these medications. We know that in many instances it might be clinically appropriate for people to see multiple prescribers. You know, people with really complex health needs, they might have a GP, they might be seeing various specialists, and in these instances it would trigger these sorts of alerts. And so, you know, we don't want these people to have their medications cut off. And for others, it's really about just having a conversation with their doctor and really trying to get them to support greater continuity of care. And it's really important. We know from existing literature, particularly in the US, where they've implemented similar programs, where they saw really abrupt outcomes and patient harms where people were cut off these medicines. And this can lead to things such as, you know, patients transitioning from their prescription drugs to illicit drugs. It can result in overdose and can result in death. So it's really, really important to reinforce that, you know, this information is really useful to doctors, but it's not there to override their clinical judgment, but rather just really to support them to make a more informed clinical decision when they're sort of, you know, making these decisions with their patients around their care.
1: And as Victoria was the first Australian jurisdiction to mandate this real-time monitoring, do you hope this research encourages a broader rollout of real-time monitoring across the country?
2: Yeah, absolutely. So now all states and territories have implemented their real-time prescription monitoring programs. As you said, Victoria was the first state to mandate use, and we've now seen other states such as Queensland and South Australia also mandate use. And we know that just this generally leads to greater uptake compared to those states where use is voluntary.
1: Well, Dr. Louisa Picco from Monash University, it's wonderful information and thank you so much for being on Healthy Living.
2: Thank you so much for having me. Have a great night.
0: 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The iconic Normanby Hotel. Exactly where it's always been. 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
7: Let's be honest, most of the things that we do on our phones, not that great for our health. Ours or anyone else's for that matter. But what if you could use that exact same device to help defeat diabetes? Coming up very soon, we'll talk to someone who can tell us exactly how we can do that.
8: And now on Healthy Living, it's time to uncover the body of evidence.
7: Dr. Ross, if you told me that I had multiple cysts on my kidneys, yep, I wouldn't be thrilled. I would probably be a little bit concerned. And according to your experience, I'm not alone in that, but it's really not that simple.
9: Yeah, it isn't that simple. And can I say, Adam, that as a man who will be 70 next month, I have multiple cysts on my kidneys.
7: There you go.
9: And I'm really not that concerned about it.
7: I think I've been told I've got at least one. Oh, probably more than that now.
9: I've probably got 11. But anyhow, let me just...
7: Well, it's not a competition, Doc.
9: No, I know. And you don't want 11, I can assure you. But I quite often see patients arriving holding an ultrasound or CT report that says something like, multiple cysts noted in both kidneys, looking thoroughly alarmed. Understandably, many have gone home, searched the internet, and become convinced they're headed for dialysis. But I want to clear up the difference between two conditions that share a word, and that word is cyst, but are, in almost every other respect, worlds apart. And I want to bring you some generally exciting new research that may finally solve one of the most frustrating problems in treating the serious version of this disease.
7: Well, let's start with that serious version. Yep. What is the diagnosis when it comes to kidney cysts that you do need to be concerned about?
9: Oh, yes.
7: About?
9: Well, there's this thing called autosomal dominant polycystic kidney disease, otherwise known as ADPK, of course. This is a genetic condition caused by a fault in one of two genes, PKD1 and, strangely, PKD2. It's not rare. An estimated 140,000 people living in America, so divide that by 15, they're the same in Australia, and it remains one of the most common inherited causes of kidney failure worldwide, again, here in Australia as well. So in ADPKD, so autosomal dominant polycystic kidney disease, the genetic fault causes fluid-filled cysts to form throughout both kidneys from a relatively young age. And unlike the benign cysts I'll come to shortly, these cysts keep growing year after year, decade after decade, physically compressing and destroying the surrounding healthy kidney tissue. The kidneys become massively enlarged, which is a really key point, sometimes several kilos each, rather than the usual 150 grams or so.
7: That's significant.
9: It is, and patients typically develop high blood pressure in their 20s, 30s or 40s. Kidney function then declines progressively, and a substantial proportion need dialysis or a transplant by their 50s or 60s, maybe even by their 40s. Mm. And it's not confined to the kidneys either. Patients often develop liver cysts as well and carry a higher risk of particular type of brain aneurysm, which is why we screen selected patients who have a strong family history.
7: Right. So obviously not good news on that one. And as you said, it's not as if it's rare, but it's certainly less common than the more common kind of benign cysts that we see. So tell us about those. Yeah.
9: So what I see far more often in my older patients is the so-called simple renal cysts. These are extraordinarily common. Some studies suggest that at least one in four people over the age of 50 has at least one, climbing higher again past age 70, they turn up incidentally almost always on a scan done for some entirely unrelated reason. They don't run in families, they don't meaningfully multiply or enlarge over time, and they don't affect kidney function, shrink the kidneys, wreck blood pressure, or lead to dialysis. In the overwhelming majority of cases, we do exactly nothing about them beyond noting their size and appearance. And if a cyst looks at all atypical on imaging, we use an established grading system called the Bosniak classification to decide whether it's worth a closer look, purely to exclude the very extremely rare possibility of an early kidney cancer rather than a genuine simple cyst. So if you've ever been told you have a cyst or even multiple cysts on your kidneys, ask your doctor whether this looks like ordinary age-related cysts or whether there's a genuine pattern, family history, declining kidney function, pointing towards the more serious autosomal dominant polycystic kidney disease. The word is the same, the disease is not.
7: Right, and it clearly wouldn't be a good day if you got told you had AD-PKD. The full thing. I'm going to stick to the abbreviation.
9: That's right.
7: But you alluded to a study, and that may have some hope in it.
9: Yeah, for those generally living with AD-PKD, here's some excellent news because it tackles one of the most demoralising aspects of current treatment. The only approved drug for slowing this condition is called tolvaptan, which works by blocking the hormone vasopressin, the body's main signal to conserve water. So you block this vasopressin and you slow cyst growth, but you also can stop the kidney concentrating urine properly, so patients can end up producing 6 to 7 litres of urine a day. Imagine how much that is.
7: Yeah.
9: We just spend most of your time in the toilet.
7: Yeah.
9: So imagine being up 6 or 8 times a night indefinitely as the price of slowing your disease. It's such a burden that a meaningful number of patients simply just stop taking the drug. So researchers at the Mayo Clinic, led by nephrologist Dr. Faub Shabib, have just published a study in the Journal of Clinical Investigation that may finally address this issue. While testing compounds in the lab models of AD-PKD, looking ironically for drugs that would make cyst growth worse purely as a research tool, they tried a drug called probenecid, which is a drug when I was a boy in medicine we used to use to treat gout. And it's been around since the 1940s, originally used to help conserve scarce wartime penicillin supplies by slowing how quickly the kidneys excreted it, and also used for gout. They expected it to accelerate cyst growth, but instead, to their considerable surprise, it slowed it. It did exactly the opposite. So that unexpected result led them somewhere far more interesting than one old drug. They found that probenecid affects how kidney cells handle urate. That's the same molecule associated with gout, as I mentioned. And that urate inside the cell acts as a signal that moves water channels to the cell surface, allowing the kidney to concentrate urine through a pathway entirely separate from this vasopressin. So they uncovered a second previously unrecognized system the kidney uses to regulate water, independent of the hormone we'd assume was running the whole show for the best part of the century of physiology.
7: Okay.
9: And so here's where it comes immediately practical. In preclinical studies and a small clinical trial, adding probenecid to this tolvaptan reduced urine volume by around 30% and cut nighttime urination from several trips a night down to roughly once, while preserving tolvaptan's disease-slowing effects. Quality of life improved meaningfully for these patients. So Dr. Shabib is clear that probenecid itself isn't the long-term answer. It's an old, fairly blunt drug with effects elsewhere in the body, and it isn't widely available everywhere. But it's done its job as a discovery tool, and his team is now using this newly uncovered pathway as a blueprint for generally targeting the next generation therapy. So it's worth mentioning, too, that this work carries a real personal weight. Dr. Shabib was drawn into kidney research in the first place after watching his own father live with polycystic kidney disease. So, two conditions, one word. If you've got simple cysts on an aging kidney, you can largely relax. And if you or someone in your family is generally living with AD-PKD, this discovery is one of the more promising developments that I've seen in years. Not a cure, but a real step towards making existing treatment livable and a signpost toward the next generation of drugs.
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9: Thousands of Australians could potentially reverse type 2 diabetes, and I use the term reverse, just by using their phones, according to a landmark new Australian study. Researchers at La Trobe University evaluated the Defeat Diabetes digital program over a 12-month period, looking closely at an app that focuses on nutrition education, behavioural change and low-carbohydrate dietary interventions. Note that I have not said any drugs. The results are completely challenging the long-held assumption that type 2 diabetes is an inevitably progressive condition requiring escalating medication. Dr. Penny Figtree is a GP and one of the clinicians that participated in the study, and I'm delighted to say she's on the line. Good evening, Penny.
21: Good evening, Russ.
9: Now, the results from this 12-month study are quite staggering, with nearly one in five participants achieving remission without the need for glucose-lowering medication. So how exactly does a digital low-carbohydrate nutrition program achieve outcomes that standard medications often struggle to match?
21: Look, I know it sounds sort of strange, doesn't it? An app in your pocket doing such an amazing thing, you know, reversing this terrible disease. But yes, indeed, that's what it showed. And I think the wonderful thing about this app, it's got two great things. The first thing is the nutritional approach that they use is a low carbohydrate approach, which, you know, a lot of your listeners might have heard of. It sounds, you know, radical on the internet. They make low carb sound some sort of weird thing, but it's actually very evidence-based. And so the app uses this low carb approach, which is simply restricting, you know, bread and pasta and rice. So this very powerful low carb approach.
9: Please also mention sugar there, Penny, as well.
21: Yeah, of course. Well, sugar. I think most people with diabetes hopefully realise that sugar isn't so great, but also bread, pasta, rice just breaks down in your blood into glucose molecules, and then people take medication to lower that glucose.
9: Sure.
21: Whereas a low-carb approach is just magic because you limit that bread, and so you don't need to take medication to cover the glucose that the bread brought into your body. So a lot of people with diabetes don't even realise that bit of bread is bringing in glucose and you're sometimes injecting insulin to cover your bread. You know, why don't you just have the cheese and don't have the bread with it, and your sugars are fine and you don't need medication. So it's that powerful low-carb approach that is the foundation of the app. But I think the other bit that is very important to recognise is you can tell patients a lifestyle approach, but it's difficult to do it by yourself.
9: Yep.
21: So you might go to the GP, you might go to the dietitian, and I'll tell you what to do. And if they give you a low-carb approach, you might not be able to do it by yourself. But there is a wonderful sort of community around this app. So it gives you community. It teaches you behaviour change, what to do when you're out with friends. There are webinars. It sort of teaches you about your diabetes. So people are empowered and not sort of alone. So it's got that community aspect to it as well. So a beautiful, clear, evidence-based dietary approach, wonderfully explained, and then this supportive network around it with meal plans and weekly meetups. And so that's why I think this is just a fantastic app for people with type 2 diabetes.
9: You see, the carbohydrates you mention, I call them white death. And I say to my patients, you've got to eliminate white death from your diet. And also, I think that the vital point you made there is that really what this app is doing is giving people entry into coaching, because I don't think you can do anything without a coach. You know, if you're in a football team or a cricket team or you're going in the Olympics, you must have a coach. And this is giving them access to a coach and a community that's going to support them.
21: Exactly. And it's in their pocket, you know, so if you've got a bit of a worry, you can whip out your phone and ask a question and there's going to be a community there to help you.
9: Wonderful.
21: So, yeah, that's what I think too. I call it the white, you know, the white stuff. Don't eat the white stuff.
9: I call it white death. I'm a bit more unsubtle about that. And just whilst we're talking about diet before we move on to the next question, what about fruit? Because I still think everyone should be having 2 or 3 pieces of fruit per day, 3 to 5 servings of vegetables, but there is fructose in the fruit and a lot of people get concerned about that.
21: Yes. Well, look, I don't really like fruit. So I don't know if you've ever worn a continuous glucose monitor and eaten a banana. So I would say to someone with type 2 diabetes, if you think a banana is good for you, then eat one and see. Wearing a continuous glucose monitor or measure your blood sugar, you know, every 5 minutes after you've eaten the banana for half an hour.
9: Yeah, that's a banana. And we're not apples or oranges.
21: Well, I think you might see that they'll put you... I ate a plum. I am actually an interesting person because I don't have type 2 diabetes, but I get quite a big blip in my blood sugar. And a plum will take my sugar right up to 8. I'm not a diabetic. That diabetic, that sugar will stay high and won't come down. So, yeah, I'm happy with, you know, a bit of fruit, but I'm certainly not encouraging it.
9: I must say, I had a patient who owns a stone fruit farm and during the apricot season had about 10 to 15 apricots a day and his blood sugar level went through the roof. But anyhow, when we're seeing that those who started the program on diabetes medication, 13% discontinued it entirely by the end of the year, alongside significant reduction in blood pressure, cholesterol medications. Is the one-way street towards more prescriptions finally being overturned?
21: Yeah, isn't that exciting how so many patients came off, you know, diabetes medications, blood pressure medications, and certainly that's what I see in my practice using this approach is you're sort of like the drug stopper. All of a sudden you don't need all these blood pressure and diabetes medications. So it's great that this study showed that. And I know, like, at my upbringing as a GP was we were always told type 2 diabetes was, like, chronic, progressive. Mm. I'd explain to patients, look, you're going to need more drugs with time, and as your pancreas dies, you'll end up on insulin. You know, it's this chronic, progressive, miserable disease. But recently we are recognising that you can put this disease into remission, particularly if you act early. If you look at a lot of the mainstream, like the RACGP diabetes handbook, they'll talk about bariatric surgery for remission or very low energy diet, you know, drinking OptiFast and low calorie, you know, which I call misery. And what they're sort of not recognising and what this study is showing is this lifestyle approach is equally as powerful as those other approaches.
1: No, I think
21: for
1: it's
21: putting
1: more powerful,
21: diabetes
1: Penny.
21: Into remission.
1: It's more powerful. Yeah. I think lifestyle, I talk about my 80-10-10 rule, 80% is lifestyle, 10% is orthodox medicine, 10% is evidence-based supplements, and I think lifestyle is four times more powerful than the other two. But beyond just blood sugar levels, participants lost an average of 5 kilos and saw significant improvements in their liver markers like the ALT and the gamma GT. How important is it to look at these broader metabolic health gains rather than just focusing on a single diagnostic number like the blood sugar?
21: Yes, well, see, again, this Defeat Diabetes program, what they saw was not only ceasing diabetes medications, but also blood pressure medications. And so what it was doing is sort of targeting the root cause of all these diseases that we like to think of as separate diseases. So, you know, your gastroenterologist looks at fatty liver and the heart doctor looks at your blood pressure and your heart disease and the kidney doctor looks at your kidneys and the endocrinologist looks at your diabetes and everyone pretends they're separate conditions, but they're all the same. They're all metabolic dysfunction with the same root cause, which is insulin resistance.
1: Yep.
21: And I like to think of it as a tree. And what the Defeat Diabetes is doing is it's chopping the tree down at the base by attacking that insulin resistance. And this is why this study with using the Defeat Diabetes app was great, because it showed blood pressure gets better, diabetes gets better, people's waist circumference goes down. So you see all this magic happening at once. HbA1c is one thing, but certainly triglycerides went down, you know, liver tests got better. So there's just this across the spectrum improvement in, like, whole body physiology, which is just so exciting. And I think GPs loved this app, didn't they, in the study? They all said that they liked it. Why? Because for once in your life, you're stopping drugs, you're seeing your patients get better. It's so rewarding. It's wonderful for patients, but also for the doctors who are giving them this Defeat Diabetes app and this opportunity to try this lifestyle.
1: Well, I often say to my patients, if all my patients lost somewhere between 5, 10, 15, 20, 30, 40 kilos, depending on how much they need to lose, I'd be twiddling my thumbs all day, so I'd have nothing to do. But anyhow, a diagnosis can feel incredibly overwhelming, but the study showed self-reported well-being improved by 9 points and diabetes-related distress fell significantly. So how crucial is the psychological support and behavioural change aspect of this app in ensuring patients actually stick to the lifestyle changes?
21: Yeah, I think that's the crucial part of this program, and what separates it from just Googling low carb on the internet is that wonderful support, you know, regular emails, regular webinars, recipes coming in, community support, and educating people about diabetes. So they're really teaching people, which empowers them. Mm. And of course, that then gives them confidence. You know, perhaps if a friend tells them something wrong, well, they know, and they're feeling better. And so again, it just feeds on itself. But I do feel the Defeat Diabetes app separates itself because of that wonderful behavior change, psychological support, community, which they really work hard at. And the results are there, aren't they, in the study?
1: It's just fantastic. And look, the final point before I just ask you how people can avail themselves of this app, but I think this is the least important, but it's still very important. The most important is how it affects the individual using it. But type 2 diabetes currently costs the healthcare system over $3 billion in Australia.
9: Australia every single year. So with the proven results, what needs to happen so that structured dietary support becomes the heart of standard of care rather than just an out of reach alternative?
21: Yeah, exactly. Look, our current model is unsustainable. Yeah. It's based on expensive medications, yep, visits to doctors, blood tests all the time, and it's just unsustainable and unhappy. And what I love about this is it's an app which you can go to the app store and purchase it, and boom, there it is. And so the consumer themselves can drive the change by doing it themselves. And so that's what's really powerful. The consumer gets the app, off they go. And so they're almost showing their doctor how it's done. So I feel that's powerful because a lot of patients do this and show their GP how great they're doing and change the GP's mind. And then, of course, we need to educate not only general practitioners, but dietitians, endocrinologists, cardiologists, even nephrologists. Mm. You know, if they all knew
9: all
21: about
9: of us.
21: This.
9: Yep.
21: Yeah, if all doctors, dietitians, health coaches knew about this approach, then that would be amazing. But, of course, we're all brought up in the low-fat paradigm, and so it's difficult to change minds.
9: Yep.
21: Yes, so when you say to a patient, margarine is not good for you and you don't need low-fat milk, they find that hard, and the GPs still are giving out that advice, not
9: of
21: their
9: course.
21: Fault.
9: Oh,
21: no one is telling them.
9: A lot of
21: no
9: the august institutions
21: them.
9: Around the world are still talking about how dangerous saturated fat is, which is complete and utter nonsense. But anyhow,
21: I just want to say one thing, Ross.
9: Please.
21: I would love, I want the RACGP, so the College of General Practitioners, they have a diabetes handbook and they hardly mention low carb.
9: Oh,
21: it's just a whisper in a back page. And I really would love them to plonk it there up the front and say to GPs, hey, before you write a script, why don't you prescribe the Defeat Diabetes app? And I think that would make an enormous, enormous difference. But at the moment, they're hiding it, unfortunately.
9: Well,
21: so if I could call out to them, can you do that, please?
9: Yeah, it's a message that we need to get out there. And so what you're saying to me, this isn't just a 12-month program. This app is available to anyone who wants it.
21: Yeah, get on the app store and write Defeat Diabetes.
9: Yeah.
21: You know, and there it is. I think it's about $10 a month. You just subscribe. I mean, it's going to change your life. And I'm like, pre-diabetes, diabetes, have you got fatty liver? Have you got weight around the middle? Have you got sleep apnea? You know, all these diseases are driven by insulin resistance, and this app is targeting that. And honestly, it's life-changing. And if you're listening, that's what you need to be doing.
9: Yeah, well, Penny, I cannot disagree with one thing you've said. I completely agree that going low carb and having coaching is the way to go. So please, if anyone's listening and you have any of the things that Dr. Figtree has said tonight, whether you're insulin resistant, whether you're pre-diabetic, diabetic, hypertensive, fat around the belly, cholesterol issues, fatty liver, gout, you name it, that's all part of insulin resistance. Please download the Defeat Diabetes app and get on the program because it'll probably save your life. Dr. Penny Figtree, thank you so much for being on Healthy Living tonight.
21: Thank you, Ross, for having me.
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7: With just one last medical matter to attend to. Very important one at that.
1: I wouldn't actually call this one a medical matter, but at last...
7: Well, laughter's a good medicine. Yes. I hate to trot out that line, but it's true.
1: I've got to say to you, Adam, tonight I'm going to give confirmation of Murphy's Law with a wonderful Irish explanation.
7: Okay.
1: So here we go. Murphy drops some buttered toast on the kitchen floor and it lands butter side up. He looks down in astonishment, for he knows it's one of the laws of nature that buttered toast always falls butter side down. So he rushes round to the presbytery to fetch Father Flanagan. He tells the priest that a miracle has occurred in his kitchen. He won't say what it is, so he asks Father Flanagan to come and see it with his own eyes. So he leads Father Flanagan into the kitchen and asks what he sees on the floor. And I won't do the Irish accent, but, well, says the priest, it's pretty obvious. Someone has dropped some buttered toast on the floor and then for some reason they flipped it over so the butter was on top. No, no, Father. I dropped it and it landed like that, exclaimed Murphy. Oh, my Lord, said Father Flanagan. Drop toast never falls with the butter side up. It's a miracle. Wait, it's not for me to say it's a miracle. I'll have to report this matter to the bishop and he'll have to deal with it. He'll send some people around to interview you, take photos, etc., etc., etc. So anyhow, a thorough investigation is conducted not only by the Archdiocese, but by scientists sent over from the Curia in Rome. No expense is spared, Adam. There is great excitement in the town as everyone knows that a miracle will bring in much-needed tourism. Then, after 8 long weeks and with great fanfare, the bishop announces the final ruling. It is certain that some kind of extraordinary event took place in Murphy's kitchen, quite outside the natural laws of the universe. Yet the Holy See must be very cautious before ruling a miracle. All other explanations must be ruled out. Unfortunately, in this case, it has been declared no miracle because they think that Murphy must have buttered the toast on the wrong side. Have a great week, everyone, and join us next week for 2 hours of more healthy living.

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1: ABC News.
2: Good evening, I'm Sarah Wiedersehen. Fresh polling has revealed One Nation has dropped in popularity following Pauline Hanson's press club address. Nine's political editor Charles Croucher has more on the Redbridge Accent poll.
3: It has Labor retaking the lead from One Nation on primary votes. The ALP is up to 30, One Nation down to 29. Now, that's all inside the margin of error. The coalition has slipped further and sit now at 18%. On a two-party preferred basis, Labor leads One Nation 56-44. That's a 10-point swing from the last poll. In the traditional two-party, the coalition, Labor leads 54-46. On the leaders, Pauline Hanson has taken the biggest hit. Her net approval rating is now at negative 10 points. That's down 10 points from last poll. However, Senator Hanson still sits ahead of the Prime Minister. He is at negative 18, a slight bump from last month.
2: Australia's major capital cities have recorded their worst housing auction clearance rates in more than 5 years. Cotality data shows Sydney recorded a preliminary clearance rate of 47.3%, its lowest since April 2020. Melbourne recorded its weakest rate since the city's COVID-19 lockdowns in September 2021. Brisbane came in at 39.3%, while Adelaide was the standout, with the clearance rate soaring to 68.7%. The opposition says the federal government has fumbled the rollout of the under-16 social media ban. Labor will double the maximum penalty for companies who fail to adhere to the laws to $99 million. The eSafety Commissioner will also have additional powers to compel information from tech giants. Liberal MP Julian Lisa has told Sky News the government has mismanaged the implementation.
4: And there's clearly people who are subverting the social media ban. That's the first thing. And the second thing is that the big tech haven't taken this seriously enough. And that's why we'll consider these matters when the government presents their full policy proposals to us.
2: A date has been set for the state memorial service for former Australian of the Year Professor Richard Scollier. The leading melanoma pathologist died earlier this month at the age of 53 after a three-year battle with brain cancer. His life will be commemorated on Monday, July 13, at the Sydney Opera House. People can access tickets for the memorial from Monday, June 29. And the death toll from Venezuela's twin earthquakes has now surpassed 1,400. More than 41,000 people are missing as rescuers work to find survivors in the rubble 4 days after the quakes hit.
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2: New South Wales Blues coach Laurie Daly has made some big changes to his side for next month's State of Origin decider. Brian To'o and Katoni Staggs have both been axed, while Manly's Hamole Oluquatu has been recalled to the squad, along with Stephen Crichton and Liam Martin. The Knights have claimed a scrappy 12-6 win over the Tigers to wrap up round 17 of the NRL. Earlier, the Raiders defeated the Dragons 24-16 in Canberra. Newcastle has held off West Tigers to end. Fremantle have moved 2 games clear on top of the AFL ladder with a 51-point win over Gold Coast. Dockers defender Carl Warner says it was a tougher game than the final margin showed.
5: We know that can have pretty good ball movement and look to try and shift us a bit, so I think the conditions sort of helped us second quarter onwards, where it got a little bit wet and it was harder to move the ball. So, yeah, that's sort of our plan going into it. We just probably couldn't really convert, or our composure in forward 50 probably just lacked a little bit at times.
2: That's the latest news and sport.
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2: Partly cloudy tonight with light winds. The slight chance of a shower. A shower or two tomorrow, a top of 21 degrees after an overnight low of 12. Looking further ahead, mostly sunny Wednesday, a top of 22 degrees. Thursday, partly cloudy and 25. Partly cloudy Friday, a top of 25. Saturday, mostly sunny, a high of 23. On Moreton Bay, partly cloudy. Southeasterly winds at 10 to 15 knots. Seas are below 1 metre.
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2: 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Ring in on 131-873. Coming up this hour, we'll be joined by award-winning Australian singer-songwriter Fanny Lumsden, with 2 ARIA Awards, 10 Golden Guitars, and a brand new single called Difficult Woman. Fanny is one of the biggest names in Australian country music. We'll chat about her new song, her upcoming album, and her latest tour. After 10, we'll be joined by Rob Kaldor and journalist Issy Odderberg, hosts of the podcast Tensions Transplanted. We'll discuss whether Australia's becoming more divided, the impact of social media and misinformation, and ask whether we've lost the ability to have respectful conversations about difficult issues. Then, in the 11 p.m. hour, we'll talk with Reverend Ian Barnett, founder of the Grandparent Movement. We'll discuss the important role grandparents play in family life, the challenges many are facing today, and how the movement is helping equip and encourage grandparents to make a lasting impact on future generations. Now, tonight, I want to talk about a statistic that should stop all of us in our tracks. What if I told you that more Australians are now dying from drug overdoses than from road crashes? Would that surprise you? Would it shock you? Or have we simply become so used to hearing stories about drugs that we've stopped paying attention? A new report from the Pennington Institute reveals that 2,272 Australians died from drug overdoses in 2023. That's more than 6 people every day. Think about that for a moment. 6 Australians today, another 6 tomorrow, and another 6 the day after that. Where's the national outrage? Where are the television campaigns? Where are the roadside billboards? If the road toll suddenly doubled overnight, wouldn't we be talking about it constantly? What's even more concerning is that nearly 80% of those overdose deaths were accidental. They weren't people intending to end their lives. These were sons and daughters, mums and dads, brothers and sisters whose death may have been preventable. So why isn't this getting more attention? Many Australians still think overdose deaths only happen to people living on the fringes of society. But is that really true anymore? How many more people are using prescription painkillers? How many families have been affected by addiction but never speak about it? How many people are struggling in silence right now? The report also found that overdose deaths have exceeded the national road toll every year since 2008. That's for nearly 2 decades. If this has been happening for that long, why does it feel like so many of us are only hearing about it now? And what about the role of prescription medications? Opioids remain the most common drugs involved in overdose deaths. Many of these medicines were

Paul, if most overdose deaths are preventable, what responsibility do we all have to do something about it? So tonight, I'd like to hear your thoughts. Have drugs, addiction or overdose affected your family? Do you think Australia's doing enough to tackle this issue? Are we focusing on the right solutions or are we missing the bigger picture? This isn't just a statistic. These are real people, real families, real communities. So what do you think? Why aren't we talking about this more? And what should Australia do next? Give us a call on 131 873. I'd love to get your thoughts. Have you ever wondered where you really came from? Not just which town your grandparents lived in, but the deeper story of your family. The people whose decisions, struggles, triumphs and sacrifices helped shape the person you are today. Who were they? What challenges did they face? What risks did they take? And what if there are stories waiting to be discovered that nobody in your family has talked about for generations? Over the past few years, ancestry research has exploded in popularity across Australia. More people than ever are building family trees, digging through old records, visiting cemeteries, searching newspaper archives, and taking DNA tests to uncover their family history. And why are so many people doing it? Is it simple curiosity? The desire to connect with the past? Or perhaps a search for a deeper understanding of who they are? For many, the discoveries are nothing short of remarkable. What starts as a simple curiosity about a great-grandparent can suddenly uncover stories that have been hidden for generations. Some people discover convict ancestors transported to Australia in the early days of settlement. Others find connections to gold rush pioneers, war heroes, Indigenous heritage, or relatives who travelled halfway around the world in search of a better life. But what if the story of yours has been told isn't quite the whole story? DNA testing has opened doors that previous generations could never have imagined. People have discovered long-lost cousins living on the other side of the world. Some have found siblings they never knew existed. Others have uncovered family secrets that have been carefully hidden for decades. How would you react if a DNA test revealed a branch of your family tree that nobody knew about? What if you discovered relatives in another country? What if your heritage wasn't what you'd always believed it to be? There are stories of Australians discovering that the man they believed was their biological father wasn't actually related to him. Others have uncovered unexpected cultural backgrounds or ethnic origins that completely change their understanding of their identity. What would change how you see yourself? Would it answer long-standing questions or create new ones? For some, these discoveries bring joy and connection. For others, they raise difficult questions and emotions. But isn't that what makes family history so fascinating? The fact that every family has its mysteries, its triumphs, and its untold stories. And what makes ancestry research truly compelling is that it's not really about the past, it's about understanding ourselves. After all, how can we really appreciate where we're going if we don't understand where we come from? How much of who we are today has been shaped by the people who came before us? When we learn where we come from, we gain a greater appreciation of the journeys, hardships and opportunities that brought our families to where they are today. We realise that history isn't just something found in textbooks. It's something that lives in our own family stories. And you don't need to be an expert historian to get started. Many local libraries have genealogy resources. Historical societies can provide valuable assistance. Online databases have made records more accessible than ever. And DNA testing services continue to connect people across continents and generations. But tonight, I want to hear your stories. Have you researched your family tree? Did you uncover an incredible story about an ancestor? Have you taken a DNA test and discovered something completely unexpected? Did you find a long-lost relative
uncover a

family mystery or learn something that changed how you see yourself? And perhaps the biggest question of all, if you looked into your family's past, what might you discover? Give us a call and join the conversation. The number, 131873. That's 131873. What surprises have you uncovered in your family's past? This song drove Bob Dylan mad. Norwegian Wood, The Beatles.

0: true, you know. It's true, you know. Norwegian would rev Bob Dylan up basically because John Lennon had been listening to all Dylan's songs and wrote a song in the way Dylan would write it. And that created the whole dramas between the Beatles and Bob Dylan and the Beach Boys, which created all that wonderful music of the 60s. Siv, welcome to the show, mate.
1: At least I sounded better than Bob Dylan does. He's got a voice like a chainsaw.
0: I know. No, it's the way he sings, the rhythm and
1: it's
0: all that.
1: It's the way that he writes good music, but he can't play sing it.
0: No.
1: Look, on the topic of Carl Stefanoke, ordinarily I wouldn't give a stuff about the media talking about itself and, you know, who's in and who's out. It happens all the time. Yeah. People come, people go. On this occasion, I'll say something on it because there's a couple of things about this that intrigue me. One, why would you, as a media organisation, give permission for a podcast, an independent podcast, while they're employed with you? Why would you say to a high-profile guy like, okay, you can go off while you're employed with us and do your own thing, do your own little podcast, you know, instead of waiting for his time to be up, and then he goes off and does what he wants. Why would you? And then for Carl, why would you put on somebody like Tommy Robinson and not challenge the guy?
0: You're kind of saying
1: range of stuff.
0: You're kind of implying there's a split coming, and they worked a way to do it.
1: Well, they wanted an out.
0: Yeah.
1: They've got their out. I mean, initially it was, well, we're not going to pay you, you know, what you asked for. We're going to get you out in November.
0: Yeah.
1: You know, just keep biding your time.
0: Yep.
1: But this thing has precipitated that. Now that this has happened and all this has blown up, we're going to agree that you can't be hosting that Today Show. I just find the whole thing very odd.
0: Very odd, Sid.
1: And to me, the overhanging question for me is, why would an organisation say to you, you can do your own podcast while you're employed with us?
0: Yep.
1: Without even thinking about the reputational damage that could cause, depending on what's on that podcast. That's just really strange to me.
0: It does.
1: Very odd.
0: God bless you.
1: Talk to you, Bill.
0: Thanks for your call.
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0: Welcome to the show, Pam.
10: Oh, hello, Bill.
0: Hello.
10: Those statistics on fatalities from drugs is horrific, yeah. But at the same time, it doesn't surprise me.
0: No.
10: Firstly, we have a pill-popping society. Sometimes you can have aches and pains and, you know, they can go away, but if people are so inclined, and then, of course, they go to the doctor, get a prescription, or whatever means they do, when, in fact, if people are one way of managing pain is exercise, and so too watching diet,
0: yeah,
10: weight, and all of those sorts of things.
0: Yeah.
10: But also then with illicit drugs. I can remember years ago, you know, you hear someone from a university saying, oh, it's only about 1%, 2% of the population taking drugs. Well, even then, from all that you would hear, it was plain that it was more than that. And it's almost become part of a culture.
0: So what would you do, Pam?
10: Say
0: you were the Prime Minister or something. What would you do?
10: Well, they would have to have horrendous campaigns and guidance and the like. I mean, when you think of thousands who turn up to these festivals and they have drug testing,
0: yep.
10: I mean, everyone reacts very, very differently to drugs. And they don't always know what's in them. And you hear so much now, alcohol being too expensive, so they go out on the night again, taking illicit pills. Girls don't want to drink alcohol. I mean, I'm not saying that's a better alternative. Because they don't want to put on weight, so
0: yeah.
10: they take pills.
0: Yep.
10: And, you know, once upon a time, in country areas, people lived a pretty clean sort of a life. And when you hear in among youth in the country areas, it's just rife.
0: Well, that's part of the problem. Like the police can find billions or millions and millions of dollars worth of these drugs being smuggled in, and they talk about that, but they don't talk about the market. There's a huge market here for them.
10: Well, apparently with the cocaine, I think the drug lords, they make more money in Australia than taking it elsewhere.
0: Yeah, yeah.
10: Perhaps they think it's worth the risk.
0: Well, goodness it is. Knows. It obviously is.
10: Well, they're probably only capturing the tip of the iceberg.
0: The iceberg, that's right.
10: That's
0: right.
10: It's horrific.
0: It is. And to me, war on drugs thing, we've lost it. We've totally lost the war on drugs. So we might as well start looking for a new way to deal with these things. But often we don't want to do that.
10: Can you imagine the cost to society in health problems as time goes on?
0: Yep.
10: And particularly with young people, they think it's smart, it's not going to hurt them, but, you know.
0: Yeah, we have this idea in society of if you take a drug and you'll feel better. And so what do people do? They take drugs and they don't feel better, so they try other drugs.
10: And there's another thing, the abuse in society over drugs. I mean, it was hearing a cry about cigarette smoking, but smokers didn't sort of bash up their kids and knife others and bash their wives around. I mean, it must be adding to the crime rate horrendously.
0: That's right. Good on you, Pam. Thanks for your call.
10: Thanks, Bill. Bye.
0: Bye.
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0: Tonight we're talking to one of the most acclaimed and hard-working artists in Australian music today. From humble beginnings on a sheep farm in regional Australia to performing at Glastonbury and major festivals around the world, Fanny Lumsden has built an extraordinary career on talent, determination and a deep connection to the communities that have supported her journey. A two-time award-winning ARIA Award winner, 10-time Golden Guitar winner, 3 times AIR Award recipient, Fanny has become one of the leading voices in Australian country and folk music. She has recently released her brand new single, Difficult Woman, a raw and powerful song recorded live on a single take featuring just Fanny and her guitar. The track is the first glimpse of her upcoming studio album and explores themes of confidence, identity and standing firm in who you are. Alongside the new music, Fanny has also announced her unique OnlyFans Club Story Tour, an intimate run of shows where audience can expect songs, stories and perhaps a few secrets she's never said before. Hi, Fanny. Welcome to the show.
19: Hello.
0: Hello. And congratulations on the release of Difficult Woman. Was that the moment or experience that inspired the song? What was the moment?
19: Oh, I think the moment was probably an accumulative moment of many things over the years, and me probably experiencing this factor when you're actively not making someone else comfortable, even if you're saying whatever you're saying with kindness, sometimes you get labelled difficult.
0: Yes, you do. Now, the line, "I know what I want, I say it kindly, and that makes me a difficult woman," it's really powerful. So is that a statement you make often?
19: I think I've picked up over the years that, like, when I've said things that, like, when I'm really sure and confident about something, and again, I'm not saying what the other person really wants to hear, I always just get called difficult to work with, or even if it's like, it's not really being difficult at all. It's just being sure. And so, yeah, I feel like at some point I flipped that and kind of it empowered me more than put me down.
0: And is that why you recorded it just in a single take with your guitar? Get it kind of raw and stripped back?
19: Yeah, I think because of the lyrics of this song are so direct, like the most direct I think I've ever written. And the song, it's like it says everything it needs to say in the lyrics. I didn't think we needed to sonically build it up to like add to the emotion. And so I was like, oh, we'll just record it as raw as possible. I think it just needs to be just me and the guitar. And I also wanted to make it like if I mucked it up a little bit, it didn't matter. I just needed to feel exactly as it came out.
0: Now, you've described this as the first taste of a new album. So does Difficult Woman set the tone for the album of what's coming next?
19: Yes and no. I think, like, thematically, maybe it has a thread. Maybe it's the most extreme version of that. It's definitely a very joyful, hopeful album. And, like, the music, it features my whole band. So the new album, like, it's really upbeat. There's lots of fun songs. And so, yeah, I suppose Difficult Woman is, like, one end of the spectrum of it.
0: Now, you've won multiple Arias and Golden Guitars, but you're strong in yourself. Being fiercely independent, has that allowed you to do what you mightn't have been able to do otherwise?
19: Yeah, I think that it's just like being really independent and in how we've approached everything. My husband and I work together on everything we do. I think it's just like to be flexible, and we can make decisions based on instinct a little bit more, and like, I feel like it's faster. Like, you know, you don't have to wait for a command of like a chain of command to say yes to something before you can just do it straight off the bat. And I don't really have to compromise on other things that I really love and really believe. Maybe, yeah, I can be as difficult as you want, you know.
0: But you've been playing country halls around rural Australia, and you've performed at Glastonbury. That's just remarkable. When did you realise your music was connecting with people beyond Australia's borders?
19: I reckon, actually, this is pretty funny. I reckon it was Glastonbury itself because the Glastonbury performance was our debut UK show, which is so nuts because we didn't have an agent or anything over there at that stage. I had worked with somebody who just took a punt on us and booked us on Avalon stage at Glastonbury. And so it was actually the first time we ever played in the UK, we on the Glastonbury stage at Avalon. And I didn't think anyone would be there, but it was packed. Like, the people were just like, all the way back, like, it was so sick, and they just all danced and sang, and I was like, oh my gosh, I just couldn't believe it was happening in real time. And so, yeah, it was pretty incredible.
0: And did that boost your confidence?
19: Oh my god, yeah. I think I'm the only like female Australian country artist to have ever played Glastonbury.
0: Yes.
19: And so to, like, as a self-managed, like, independent artist who lives in the bush, like, it just sometimes these things happen and you're just like, I don't know how that one happened. That was incredible. Yeah, so yes, it did.
0: And you've got fans in England now, haven't you?
19: yeah, we've been back five more times since then, actually, in the last 2.5 years. And we took our country halls tour to Scotland, and we've been doing lots of festivals over there, and we'll be heading back again next year. And yeah, we just love it over there. They're really great.
0: Those Scottish festivals are something else, aren't they?
19: Yeah, they really are. They've got a similar vibe to Australians, I think.
0: Now, you've announced OnlyFans Story Club Tour. It sounds part concert and part storytelling. So what can they expect? What can audience expect?
19: Well, you know, usually our shows are like this full band, very high energy, very kind of choreographed kind of show that is very fun. But, you know, that kind of is limited in how much I can yap and how much the stories can come out and how natural it can kind of flow. So this one is just basically going to be me and the guitar out the front. And then, you know, I'll have like, you know, some stuff up on the projector, and I'll, you know, it'll just be a fun kind of thing. I've got lots of stories to tell that we've never told before. I went on tour last year with Paul Kelly, and we like toured through Europe. There's lots of stories from that. There's lots of stories from all the touring over the years. So I think it'll be a lot more interactive on a kind of personal level.
0: But you're also a volunteer firefighter, filmmaker, business owner, and mum. How do you do all that?
19: With a lot of help from my husband and my family. You know what? I haven't cooked a meal except for pizza in a long time, so I couldn't claim any of that. So yeah, a lot of help, but it does help, I suppose, with the songwriting and that kind of stuff as well.
0: Now, for people hearing Difficult Woman for the first time today, and perhaps discovering your music for the first time, what do you hope they take away from the song? And what's next for you in 2026?
19: I think for Difficult Woman, I think you already said it in the question. I think it's hope. I hope they take away hope. I hope they take away like some empowerment from taking that feeling back. Like it's a song of joy, I think, really, in acknowledging that sometimes this stuff happens, but like it doesn't make you, it actually makes you more powerful if you want to use that to your advantage. And for the rest of the year, we've got so much coming up, actually. We are going to be releasing our record later in the year, which we haven't announced yet, but we will be. And we've got a lot of touring coming up. We're playing up at Darwin Festival and out at Mundi Bash and a few other things. We've got Yours and Ours Festival in Wollongong as well. So, yeah, we've got lots planned.
0: Fanny Lumsden, God bless you, sweetheart. Thank you. It's lovely talking to you. And thanks for talking to us tonight.
19: Thank you so much for having me.
0: Thank you.

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10: Hey Glenn, welcome to the show, mate.
11: Hi Reverend Bill, how are you?
10: Good, thank you.
11: That's good. Talking about your drug statistics, they are horrific.
10: Yep.
11: They're really frightening.
10: What do you mean by frightening, Glenn?
11: Well, the amount of people that we're losing to illicit drugs and things like that, it's just horrible.
10: And that's only just a small, small fraction, because they don't count alcohol in that. So if you add alcohol to that, which is hundreds of times worse, you get some idea of how society's coping at the moment.
11: Yes, I've never gone anywhere near drugs in my life, and I'm glad I never did.
10: Yeah, yeah.
11: When I was a boy, my mum and dad sat me down in front of the TV. I don't know whether you might remember this or not. There was a show called No Roses for Michael.
10: Oh, yeah, I dimly remember it, mate.
11: Yes, yeah, and I sat there and I watched that night and I cried.
10: Yeah.
11: And I thought, you're kidding, and my mum was so taken with my reaction to it that she said, I hope you never go anywhere near any drugs, Glenn.
10: So what you're saying is education kind of works.
11: It did. It worked. Yeah. It worked. Yeah. It worked wonders on me.
10: Yeah.
11: Yeah, I remember that show, and it's always stuck in my head.
10: Yeah. So what do you think we should do, Glenn?
11: I'm at a loss. I really don't know what you do.
10: Yeah?
11: I don't.
10: Do you think we're too far gone?
11: I hope not.
10: What would be too far gone be to you? What would it? What would you say when we're too far gone?
11: Jeez, I've never really thought about that.
10: Because it's like they're kind of the police are finding all these millions of dollars worth of drugs, and you can be sure that that's only half of one, or maybe even whatever percent, a tiny fraction of the amount that's coming in. And you can see that if there's billions or millions of dollars of drugs coming in, it's a big issue, isn't it? And you got all these young people buying all the different sorts of drugs that are around.
11: Yes. On another note, tomorrow is the anniversary, 59 years since the lovely Jane Mansfield died in that car crash in Louisiana.
10: Oh, I dimly remember that too.
11: Yes.
10: Yeah, the you must be almost as old as me, Glenn.
11: I'm 64.
10: Oh.
11: Yeah. My mum was the same age as Jane.
10: Ah, your mum taught you about it.
11: Yes, I was 6 years old at the time.
10: But, so have you watched all her movies?
11: I've seen a few of them.
10: Yeah.
11: She's a very beautiful woman, I think. Yeah. You know, the last time I spoke to you was when it was Marilyn Monroe's 100th birthday.
10: Yeah, that was just a few weeks ago, wasn't it?
11: Yeah, 1st of June.
10: Mm. Yeah. Yeah. Oh, dear. The world changes, doesn't it? Slowly revolves.
11: There was all the three adults in the front seat were obviously taken from us, but there was three children in the back seat, three of her five children in the back seat, and they all survived the accident. And if you saw the state of that car, you wonder how anybody got out of it.
10: And that was before seatbelts or anything.
11: The kids were in seatbelts, and there were seatbelts in the front, but the adults didn't wear them.
10: Oh.
11: But and one of the there was two of her sons and one of her daughters, and she is Mariska Hargitay, who, do you know the show Law and Order SVU?
10: Oh, yeah.
11: That's Olivia Benson, the character in that. That's Jane's daughter.
10: Well, well, well. You learn everything every day, Glenn. God bless you. Thank you for your call, mate.
11: Jane's daughters.
10: Yep. God bless you.
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10: I've been kind of, I suppose you call it fortunate, to go to both drug summits that the government did, the first one under Bob Carr and the second one under the Premier at the moment. And, like, if you want to get my take on drugs, the reason when we made it illegal, what we did was we created a black market. And then what the black market does is they have to make more and more powerful drugs to make sure that they can keep making the money that they're making. And so all of a sudden, it's like races, right? Horse races. You know, you create better and faster and faster and faster horses. Well, in the drug system, you create better and faster acting drugs which make more money to the cartels, so that what we actually did by creating a war on drugs was it kind of accelerate the production and the investigation and the creation of new drugs. And that's all that does. And sooner or later, we're going to have to come to terms with that and work out what to do. Most of you know, years and years ago, I created the first life education centres, which we ran at the Wayside Chapel in King's Cross. And I worked there with Reverend Ted Noss, and I created Healthy Harold. I think many of you would have known Healthy Harold at school. Well, that was me. I was sitting in McDonald's in Genali with a friend of mine working out a new kind of anti-drug education program, and we created a whole centre which we created in King's Cross, and kids from schools would come from all over schools. There was in a circle and there was a star ceiling, and I wrote a poem around the star ceiling, all of those sorts of things. And it turned out to be really good, a program that said to kids, look, your body is so precious. Why do you want to stuff it up by putting things in it? And we'd created the whole thing. And it got the attention of King Prince Charles at the time. And the Prince's Trust took it to England. And I'm going back to England in a little while because there's the 40th anniversary of the Life Education Centres there. But what touched me was the reason we created that was basically because there were so many deaths. And many of those people, I'll die with their memories, with the memories of them. You know, a young guy called Joe who used to hose the floor of the Wayside Chapel, and he was a lovely guy, and he died from drug overdose. A bad batch of heroin came in, and he died. And I saw a sign somebody wrote on the wall. This is 60 years ago. Joe gone, but not forgotten. Well, Joe, you weren't forgotten. And then there was a time with Tony Trimmingham when I had this program in Ashfield for families where, you know, day after day after day, families were coming in because their young people had died from drug overdoses. We never learn. We never learn. That's what gets me. We're still going on and on and on with this legal attitude, which just doesn't solve anything at all. It just creates worse and worse drugs. I'd love your comments on that on 131 873.
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10: Coming up, we'll be talking with Rod Kaldor and Issy Odeberg about their new podcast, Tensions Transplanted. 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
3: Good evening, I'm Sarah Wiedersheim. Two new opinion polls are both showing One Nation's popularity has taken a hit following Pauline Hanson's press club address in which she spoke of her vision for a monocultural Australia. The news poll in The Australian has core support for Labor up 3 points to 33%, ahead of One Nation, which has fallen to 29%. Labor has also retaken the lead from One Nation in the Redbridge poll, while the coalition has slipped further and now sits on just 18%. A state memorial service for Professor Richard Scollier AO will take place on Monday, July 13 at the Sydney Opera House. The former Australian of the Year died earlier this month at the age of 59 after a three-year battle with brain cancer. The Department of Prime Minister and Cabinet says a limited number of free tickets will be made available to the general public. The Greens maintain the under-16 social media ban doesn't go far enough to protect Australians. Labor will double the maximum penalty for companies who are found to be in breach of the laws. The eSafety Commissioner will also have additional powers to compel information from tech giants. But Greens Senator Sarah Hanson-Young argues Australians should have greater control about what appears in their algorithm.
4: You should be able to decide what's in your social media feed. You should be able to dump doom scrolling if you want to. You should be able to protect your data from being monetised by big tech.
3: The federal government says inflation is expected to peak lower than was previously anticipated. The budget forecast indicated that headline inflation would reach a high of 5% this year. Labor now anticipates the figure will peak at 4.25%. Treasurer Jim Chalmers has told the ABC while strides are being made, a number of uncertainties remain.
5: That is very, very welcome progress. It does show, I think it does illustrate the progress that we're making together in this fight against inflation. Now, there's still a lot of uncertainty in the Middle East and elsewhere. There's still more inflation than we would like in our economy.
3: The family of a teenage girl found dead in a suitcase in Thailand has spoken of its pain and says the death penalty should be imposed on the Australian man charged with her murder. 45-year-old Simon Carman claims he acted in self-defence when a dispute over $20 reportedly led to a confrontation before the teenager's death. And three children have been injured, one seriously, after a man car crashed into a chicken shop on Sydney's northern beaches. It's understood a father coming to pick up his child ploughed into the group.
2: With the 4BC app, you have the power of 4BC in the palm of your hand. 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Brisbane's 4BC.
3: The axing of Brian To'o for the State of Origin decider is among four changes to the squad made by Blues coach Laurie Daly. Dolphins winger Jack Bostock has been named as To'o's replacement. Centres Katoni Staggs and Tolu Kalu have been dropped from Stephen Crichton and Knight centre Bradman Best. Liam Martin also returns from injury for the Blues. Api Koroisau has been dropped. In the AFL, Fremantle has tightened their grip on top spot of the ladder following a 51-point win over Gold Coast at Optus Stadium. North Melbourne beat Essendon 79-65. At the FIFA World Cup, Steve Clarke has resigned as Scotland's head coach after the country was eliminated. England has beaten Panama to top Group L and set up a clash with DR Congo in the last 32. That's the latest news and sport.
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3: Partly cloudy tonight with light winds. The slight chance of a shower. A shower or two tomorrow, a top of 21 degrees after an overnight low of 12. Looking further ahead, mostly sunny Wednesday, a top of 22 degrees. Thursday, partly cloudy and 25. Partly cloudy Friday, a top of 25. Saturday, mostly sunny, a high of 23. On Moreton Bay, partly cloudy, southeasterly winds at 10 to 15 knots. Seas are below 1 metre.

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2: 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Coming up soon, we'll be joined by broadcaster Rob Kaldor and journalist Issy Odeberg, hosts of the podcast Tensions Transplanted. We'll discuss whether Australia is becoming more divided, the impact of social media and misinformation, and ask whether we've lost the ability to have respectful conversations about difficult issues. Then in our 11 o'clock hour, we'll be joined by Reverend Ian Barnett, founder of the Grandparent Movement. Grandparents have never been more important, yet many are navigating challenges they never expected. We'll discuss the vital role grandparents play in today's families, the pressures they're facing, and how the grandparent movement is helping them strengthen relationships and leave a lasting legacy for future generations. Have you ever wondered where you really came from? Not just which town your grandparents lived in, but the deeper story of your family. The people whose decisions, struggles, triumphs and sacrifices helped shape the person you are today. Who were they? What challenges did they face? What risks did they take? And what if there are stories waiting to be discovered that nobody in your family has talked about for generations? Over the past few years, ancestry research has exploded in popularity across Australia. More people than ever are building family trees, digging through old records, visiting cemeteries, searching newspaper archives, and taking DNA tests to uncover their family history. And why are so many people doing it? Is it simple curiosity? The desire to connect with the past? Or perhaps a search for a deeper understanding of who they are? For many, the discoveries are nothing short of remarkable. What starts as a simple curiosity about a great-grandparent can suddenly uncover stories that have been hidden for generations. Some people discover convict ancestors transported to Australia in the early days of settlement. Others find connections to gold rush pioneers, war heroes, Indigenous heritage, or relatives who travelled halfway around the world in search of a better life. But what if the story of yours has been told isn't quite the whole story? DNA testing has opened doors that previous generations could never have imagined. People have discovered long-lost cousins living on the other side of the world. Some have found siblings they never knew existed. Others have uncovered family secrets that have been carefully hidden for decades. How would you react if a DNA test revealed a branch of your family tree that nobody knew about? What if you discovered relatives in another country? What if your heritage wasn't what you'd always believed it to be? There are stories of Australians discovering that the man they believed was their biological father wasn't actually related to them. Others have uncovered unexpected cultural backgrounds or ethnic origins that completely change their understanding of their identity. What would change how you see yourself? Would it answer long-standing questions or create new ones? For some, these discoveries bring joy and connection. For others, they raise difficult questions and emotions. But isn't that what makes family history so fascinating? The fact that every family has its mysteries, its triumphs, and its untold stories. And what makes ancestry research truly compelling is that it's not

started. Many local libraries have genealogy resources. Historical societies can provide valuable assistance. Online databases have made records more accessible than ever. And DNA testing services continue to connect people across continents and generations. But tonight, I want to hear your stories. Have you researched your family tree? Did you uncover an incredible story about an ancestor? Have you taken a DNA test and discovered something completely unexpected? Did you find a long-lost relative, uncover a family mystery, or learn something that changed how you see yourself? And perhaps the biggest question of all, if you looked into your family's past, what might you discover? Give us a call and join the conversation. The number, 131873. That's 131873. What surprises have you uncovered in your family's past? Now, tonight, I want to talk about a statistic that should stop all of us in our tracks. What if I told you that more Australians are now dying from drug overdoses than from road crashes? Would that surprise you? Would it shock you? Or have we simply become so used to hearing stories about drugs that we've stopped paying attention? A new report from the Pennington Institute reveals that 2,272 Australians died from drug overdoses in 2023. That's more than six people every day. Think about that for a moment. Six Australians today, another six tomorrow, and another six the day after that. Where's the national outrage? Where are the television campaigns? Where are the roadside billboards? If the road toll suddenly doubled overnight, wouldn't we be talking about it constantly? What's even more concerning is that nearly 80% of those overdose deaths were accidental. They weren't people intending to end their lives. These were sons and daughters, mums and dads, brothers and sisters whose death may have been preventable. So why isn't this getting more attention? Many Australians still think overdose deaths only happen to people living on the fringes of society. But is that really true anymore? How many more people are using prescription painkillers? How many families have been affected by addiction but never speak about it? How many people are struggling in silence right now? The report also found that overdose deaths have exceeded the national road toll every year since 2008. That's for nearly two decades. If this has been happening for that long, why does it feel like so many of us are only hearing about it now? And what about the role of prescription medications? Opioids remain the most common drugs involved in overdose deaths. Many of these medicines were originally prescribed by doctors to help people manage pain. So where is the balance between treating pain and preventing harm? And then there's another question. Are we approaching this issue the right way? Should we be focusing more on education, more treatment services, better mental health support, more rehabilitation programs, or tougher laws? What about regional Australia? Are enough services available outside our major cities? If someone wants help today, can they actually get it when they need it? And perhaps the biggest question of all, if most overdose deaths are preventable, what responsibility do we all have to do something about it? So tonight, I'd like to hear your thoughts. Have drugs, addiction or overdose affected your family? Do you think Australia's doing enough to tackle this issue? Are we focusing on the right solutions or are we missing the bigger picture? This isn't just a statistic. These are real people, real families, real communities. So what do you think? Why aren't we talking about this more? And what should Australia do next? Give us a call on 131 873. I'd love to get your thoughts. This young man was a runner-up on American Idol, John Foster. And this song just brings me to tears. Don't close your eyes.

0: Isn't that just beautiful? Just absolutely beautiful. Linus.
1: Hello, hello, Bill.
0: Hello, mate.
1: Yeah, good to talk to you again, Bill. You and I spoke a few months ago about my meeting with Lorraine Bailey.
0: Oh, yes.
1: Yes, yeah, yeah, yeah. That was a terrific discussion.
0: Yes, yeah.
1: But, yeah, Bill, just talking about family history, my father's family came from Battersville.
0: Yeah.
1: And my great-great-grandfather was a teacher in Bathurst. And he received a telegram from the what is now, I suppose, the Department of Education, transferring him to be principal of the Trunky Creek School.
0: Yes.
1: And we've still got the telegram. My uncle in Bathurst has the telegram, and it says, make haste to your new appointment at Trunky Creek. And he rode on a horse and he rode through the rain and got pneumonia and passed away.
0: Ah.
1: And, yeah, yeah, which was a family tragedy.
0: Oh,
1: Thanks,
0: Linus. I hope other people ring in and tell us about bits that are a bit happier than that. God bless you and thank you for your call.
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0: Australia has always prided itself on being one of the world's great multicultural success stories. People from every corner of the globe have come here seeking safety, opportunity and a better life. And for generations we've managed to build communities where people of different cultures, religions and backgrounds live side by side. But in recent years, many Australians have begun asking whether that social fabric is starting to fray. Around the dinner table, in workplaces, on university campuses, and especially on social media, conversations have become increasingly heated, and issues that once seemed distant are now playing out here at home. The conflict in the Middle East, rising anti-Semitism, racism, online misinformation and political polarisation have left many wondering, how can we disagree without becoming divided? Can we still have respectful conversations about difficult issues? Can we listen to people we disagree with? And what role do the media play in shaping those conversations? These are some of the questions explored by podcast Tensions Transplanted, hosted by broadcaster Rob Kaldor and journalist Issy Odderberg. The series brings together experts, community leaders and people with lived experience to examine some of Australia's most challenging social issues. Rather than generating more heat, the podcast aims to create greater understanding. Joining us tonight are the hosts themselves, Rob Kaldor and Issy Odderberg, to discuss why they created the series, what they've learned along the way and what they believe it will take to strengthen social cohesion in Australia. Welcome, guys. Welcome. So, Rob, what inspired you to create Tensions Transplanted?
4: So, Bill, thanks for having us on. After October 7 in 2023, a few months later, it became very apparent that the narrative had changed from, you know, the Jewish community and the Israeli nation being attacked in Israel to Jews in Australia actually being attacked. So I was part of, there was a group of Jewish academics and creatives that their details were leaked, the details of their conversations, they were doxxed. There are many, many instances of anti-Semitism that were taking place, and the initial series that I made was an attempt to document that with a lot of people's personal stories. I then did a follow-up series which sort of looked at the effects, potential effects of anti-Semitism in the federal election, and I thought that was the end of the series until December 14 happened last year. And we know what that date was because, Bill, I know you were working that night when it all happened, and I decided that it was worth doing a third series because anti-Semitism in this country has really ramped up. But I needed a heavy hitter with me, and I got that heavy hitter, and I brought Izzy into the podcast. Izzy is a renowned journalist, and has really given us some real credo moving forward.
0: So, Izzy, why did you feel this conversation was so important now?
12: I felt like I had so many questions. I had so many questions about certain aspects of the rise of anti-Semitism. Like, why is it happening? How do we fix it? Why now? Why this, you know, particular global conflict? And I could see a lot of hypocrisy as well in some of the discourse. And I just had so many questions that it seemed to me to be a very good way for me to actually answer some of my own questions, but also on the basis that if I had questions, probably other people had very similar questions or related ones. And so I could potentially help them answer those questions for themselves. So I felt that there was a real gap in the people that were being put forward to talk about some of these issues in the mainstream media. And I felt like there was a lot of really interesting perspective that we could surface and really add to the conversation in a constructive and helpful way. And I'm really, really proud to say I think that's what we've done. You know, we've got more episodes to come online, but we're really, really happy with how it's shaped up.
0: So the title's intriguing, Rob. What does Tensions Transplanted actually mean?
4: Well, essentially it's about how can an overseas conflict have such an impact in Australia? It's like this conflict between Israel and Hamas, which is now globalised to include, you know, Iran, Hezbollah, We all know what's been going on. But why is it having such a direct impact in Australia? And we're not talking about... We purposely do not in this podcast talk about the politics in Israel and the Middle East at all. It's really about why has it seeped into everyday life in Australia on a daily basis. I mean, Bill, things happening to friends and colleagues that I know on a daily basis simply because they're being Jewish. Why has that morphed into daily life in Australia? So that's why the tensions are transplanted.
0: So is it mainly about the effect on Jewish people or the effect on Australia generally?
4: Well, they're both. It's definitely both. I mean, when you look at the attack on Bondi, obviously the target was Jewish people, but attacking Bondi, attacking sort of this iconic place in a symbolic way, it's affected many Australians and also people's reaction to it. I don't know, Izzy, if you think differently.
12: I definitely think that anti-Semitism is a really good barometer for when things are going wrong in a society, right? It seems to be one of the first hatreds to always appear on the horizon. And I absolutely would argue that if we've got a problem with anti-Semitism, then we've got a problem with hate. Right? It's a broader issue than that. But I would go further and say that, like, when we're looking at things like how mainstream media has contributed to that, to some of the, you know, divisive rhetoric that we're seeing broadly in Australian society, what we're actually talking about is how does the media function? What is objectivity versus balance? And these are some of the broader issues that affect all of us, whether or not anti-Semitism is first on your agenda of things that you're concerned about in terms of division within Australian society. So I would argue that for a lot of our interviews, so we also talk about hate speech. We also talk about extremism in Australia and also the nature of extremism, how it differs between what many people would call left-wing extremism and also right-wing extremism, and how they're different and how the perspectives are different. So, I mean, beyond the fact that I think we all have a responsibility to each other to ensure that we all feel safe in Australian society, I certainly think there's a lot of broader lessons to be learned within the podcast about, you know, generally, what are some of the factors that are contributing to this and how is it increasing hate more broadly? You know, white supremacists who are anti-Semitic are not only anti-Semitic, they're also against Muslims, they're against people of colour, they're usually against Aboriginal and Torres Strait Islander Australians. Like, these things are all connected. You know, we cannot isolate them, even though obviously for the Jewish community, anti-Semitism is very much front of mind at the moment because my kids don't feel safe.
0: You just brought up the thing about people of colour and Islamic people and that. Are you talking with them in the podcast?
12: Yes, we have a very broad representation. So one of the people that we speak to is Hamza Howardy, who is just the most phenomenal. I have to say, I mean, I've been a journalist for 3 decades, and when I got off the phone from Hamza, I called Rob and I said, that was one of the most fascinating interviews I've ever done in my life. And Hamza is a man who grew up in Gaza. He went to a Hamas-run university and a Hamas-run school, and 3 months before October 7, he actually escaped from Gaza as a refugee because his criticism of Hamas had resulted in he and his family being, having death threats. And he now is living as a refugee in Berlin, and his perspective was just so enlightening. And there are others. There are others who there's a very broad cross-section of people that we've spoken to. But I think that what we did try to do was really to find the people who had meaningful things to say rather than sort of, you know, adding to the cacophony of voices that we find far too often in mainstream media and certainly on social media. We wanted to dig up people who had really valuable, interesting and also informed perspectives to take this conversation forward, and that was what we set out to do. And as I said, I really think we've done it in a helpful way.
0: Guys, let's take a break for a few minutes.
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13: 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Ampol's State of Origin is set to descend on Brisbane as Game 3 returns to Suncorp Stadium on Wednesday, 8 July. Witness the fierce battle as the Blues seek a victory in enemy territory, whilst the Maroons defend their home turf with the Queensland faithful behind them. Tune in to witness Australia's greatest sporting rivalry, live for the last time in 2026. 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Ampol's State of Origin. Nothing like it.
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0: I'm talking with broadcaster Rob Kaldor and journalist Issy Odeberg. So, Rob, is misinformation now one of the biggest threats to social cohesion in Australia?
4: Bill, I do think so, because one of the things that sort of really shocked me, and I think Izzy touched on it before, the difference between there's balance and objectivity, and there's a whole lot of people on social media that present things as facts and a fait accompli, and once that's a fact, they sort of riff from that further, and that becomes, you know, misinformation built on lies and things like that. There's not enough objectivity going on. And I think in our latest episode, one of the things that really shocked me as a broadcaster is that effectively there's about 25% of the amount of journalists that we had, I think it was 10 years ago, in employment. So the role of a journalist with their training, with looking at an issue from a position of trying to find an objective truth, if possible, is gone. And it's been handed over to social media to, you know, people are, the more clicks, the more attention you get on social media. And therefore, these views, which are baseless or half-truths, are becoming the truth in many people's eyes. And that's the problem that I see. Social media has had such a negative effect on social cohesion, because what happens is it the more activity happens when there's conflict within a social media post, for example. It brings more people in, and you've got the roles of AI and things like that with people having bots. Social media has just created a whole lot of chaos, and people do not know how to talk to each other anymore.
0: So, you see, after all the interviews you've conducted, what gives you hope that Australians can still have respectful conversations about difficult issues?
12: I think that, you know, realistically in Australia, we do have freedom of speech and we can engage. I think that the heat is coming out a little bit now, and I think those conversations are starting. But I won't lie, in some of the interviews I said, how do you still have hope? Because some days it's really difficult to see a light at the end of the tunnel. But I think over and over, Australians have demonstrated that they, you know, reject extremism. And I have faith that we will do that again and that we will sit down. I mean, Haf Dalal is, you know, has been involved with Multicultural Australia for decades, and he said that he is seeing the first of the people, you know, in terms of the metaphor, coming back into the room. He said there was a long period where no one was in the room. You know, and what he's seeing is that people are coming back to the room, and that gives me hope. But I won't lie, it's been a very, very difficult 2 years to be Jewish. Oh. And, you know, I have also Aboriginal children. So, you know, it's been not an easy time. But I think that it definitely, the podcast gave me hope that we can move forward. But I hope that in the wash up of, you know, the next 2 years, you know, after the last 2 years, that there are certain sectors of Australian society, like the mainstream media, that can have some reflection and engage in some hindsight and actually think about how they've contributed to where we find ourselves at this moment in time.
0: And finally, guys, I'd like to ask you this question. The podcast about bringing everybody together, it's run by two Jewish people. How can you guys run a podcast about bringing Australia together, which is run by two Jewish people, without being flayed by one side or the other?
12: Okay, so as someone who has reported on many difficult issues in the course of my career, I would say that there's no issue where you're not going to get attacked by both sides when it's contentious. You know, my husband is an Aboriginal journalist. He's woken up in the morning to death threats and also praise on the same article. You know, it's the same for me working in the women's health space. This issue is no different. But what I would say is that one thing that Jews are like seriously good at is criticizing the Israeli government, and we engage in this a lot. And I think that while there is nervousness because of the conflation between Jews wherever they are and the Israeli government, which is clearly ridiculous and I would argue actually racist, we certainly I think that there are very few politicians who are more unpopular than Netanyahu within my community. And I would also add that I have worked in human rights spaces since I was 19 years old. I've always been very critical of certain aspects of the founding of Israel, although I definitely am someone who wants to see Jewish self-determination in the world. And I think that part of the issue that we have here is that we are actually, irrespective of our views, we are actually all human beings.
0: Yep.
12: You know, we are all human beings and we all care. There is no Jew, let me tell you. I'm guaranteeing you, and if they are, they are no one that I would ever have run into in my life. I know a lot of conservative Jews. There was no one that was happy about what happened in Gaza. There was no one who that I know, and I have a very broad cross-section of people who was, you know, and don't forget that people's cousins were being called up to fight, right? People's children, people's cousins, people's nephews and nieces were being called up to fight in this horrible war that none of us wanted, right? And you know, the conflict goes back much further. It didn't start on October 7. There's zero question. Yep. And I have had many concerns about the rights of Palestinians and the future of the two-state solution preceding October 7, as have many Jewish Australians and other Jews around the world. But we have to stop conflating Jews with the government of Israel. I have never been to Israel. I have never voted in an Israeli election. I have never had a say, but yet I had boycotts called against me for small literary festival that I was doing to promote a book that I wrote about pregnancy loss. This is not okay. This is not okay.
0: Thank you.
12: You know, there are lines.
0: Thank you, darling. Thank you very, very much. This is a bit emotional for me, but I was here watching what was going on, and I'm also on various things, and I remember sitting with a group of Jewish people and Islamic people, and the pain and the fear and the hurt in their eyes, and the Jewish people being afraid to go out of their homes, and the Islamic people sleeping in the mosque because they were so afraid. It's anything we can do to make this country the fair country it's meant to be. We're own. God bless you, and thanks so much for talking to us tonight.
12: Couldn't agree more. Thanks so much for having
0: us. Thank you.
1: Thanks, Bill.
0: Thank you. If that's brought anything up for you, give me a ring on 131 873.
3: 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Ampol's State of Origin. Nothing like it.
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0: Yeah, Dave, welcome to the show, mate.
34: Yeah, does this concern with New South Wales Police, their violent nature to homeless people? That one was on Channel 10. They seem to have that thug mentality to bash people up at will. It's just happening too many of us are getting bashed, false complaints, and becoming a manufacturing of crime, the New South Wales Police Force. So the public's got someone to fear, the New South Wales Police Force. And I think our intelligence national security is any good anymore because we're all fearing the New South Wales Police Force these days.
0: So are you feeling threatened by the police?
34: Look, you can go on a national surveillance system for no reason at all these days. And be bashed to pulp. And this is serious problems. If we got a Stasi system running, it's no more a democracy.
0: Well, do you know anybody who's been bashed by the police?
34: Shelco boys, beaten to bloody drag behind a chemist, beaten to pulp. For a false rumour from a union thugs through the Woolworths Corporation. Blood everywhere. No ambulance, just for sake of beating their daylights. For music, by the way. American copyrights.
0: We've got to be a bit careful about that, Dave. Got to be a bit careful. But you say police... Well, there's every... Now, so you don't have much trust in the police investigating these things?
34: No, because they can fabricate it. Seems like that homeless was shown on Channel 10, only because someone filmed it. The homeless would be accused and it'll cost you a couple $100,000 to defend yourself against these folks. And they can fake it so much, these cops.
0: Have you got anything good to say about the police, Dave?
34: Well, not these days. Not the police we once knew. They've been highly... It could be the way they think. Could be their fatherless problem. It could be... Who knows is what's going on? But it's not the same club we used to know. They seem to be highly unionised. Highly... And they link to other unions. God, it's not safe to be in any political group. Because if you're not of their group, you're going to get bashed.
0: Let's see if a policeman will ring in and talk. God bless you, Dave. Thank you for your call. George, hello.
1: Oh, g'day, Bill.
0: G'day, George.
1: Yes, I do have a few things, good things I could say about the police. I think there's a lot more corruption, I think, in the past that got swept under the carpet. We sort of forgot, and I think many police commissioners have kind of subsequent New South Wales police commissioners have helped get rid of a lot of that corruption. But there's still obviously problems out there, and you know. So anyhow, but what I really rang up about was following off of that conversation with the lady about the Jewish issues.
0: Yes,
1: where she's quite right that you can't conflate the Jewish people with the policies of the Israeli government. There's a huge amount of diversity of opinion in Israel, which people aren't aware of. But what I also wanted to point out, the flip side, that a lot of people have been conflating the Palestinian people with Hamas. And I can tell you that there's even less support for Hamas within Palestine than there is for the Jewish government, the Israeli government, but amongst the general Jewish population. Hamas got in many years ago now on an election which, as we know, unlike Australia, a lot of places, most places in the world don't have compulsory voting. So I think it was something like about maybe 60% of the population voted in that election, and Hamas got about 40-odd%, and Fatah, I think the mob they replaced, got just under that. So basically they got, you know, maybe a third of the eligible population, if that, to vote for them. So it's not exactly a ringing mandate.
0: Isn't that ironic? You've got a lot of Jewish people not really supporting what Netanyahu is doing, and you've got a whole lot of Gazan people not supporting Hamas. Two are slugging it out.
1: Yeah, what happened then, which was a bit worse than the Jewish Israeli situation, is that once Hamas got into power, they basically they were supplied arms by Iran and
0: the USA.
1: And
0: Israel.
1: Yes,
0: right.
1: Because they wanted a scarecrow figure, somebody, an evil villain that they could point the fingers at and could justify their policies of, increasing the settlement of occupied territories.
0: Meanwhile, mate, people in Australia just want to live in peace, don't they? And and leave all that behind, but it's really hard.
1: Well, we'd like to see the same over there. I mean,
0: yeah.
1: If they could have, when Israel was formed, if they could have got on together, they could have formed a very prosperous sort of, peaceful kind of confederation.
0: A very prosperous nation, that's right.
1: People on both sides, for various reasons, didn't want that. And I just sort of wanted to mention that even Trump basically kind of admitted as much about Netanyahu in a recent phone call where he got a bit angry at old Benjamin and said, I'm the one that's keeping you out of jail.
0: Because, yeah.
1: Once the war finishes, then all those charges of corruption
0: will come up. Yeah. We've got to go. We've got to go to the news, mate. God bless you. Thanks for your call.
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11: Good evening, I'm Sarah Wiedersheim. One Nation's popularity has taken a hit, according to two new opinion polls. Labor has regained the lead in the latest AFR Redbridge poll, with its primary support rising 2 points to 30%. Core support for One Nation fell to 29%, while the coalition has slipped further to 18%. The newest news poll in The Australian also shows Anthony Albanese has secured a bounce back in voter support. The grieving parents of a 17-year-old girl allegedly killed by an Australian man in Thailand have spoken of their heartbreak. Her body was discovered stuffed in a suitcase that had been dumped near a railway line in the coastal city of Pattaya. 46-year-old Simon Carman from WA remains behind bars, charged with the girl's murder. He's told police he was acting in self-defence.
3: I feel bad for what happened to your daughter. Mm. It was out of my control. I hope you. Mm. I know you'll be very sad, upset, same me.
11: If found guilty of murder, he could face the death penalty. Two 11-year-old boys have been rescued from the rubble of collapsed buildings after powerful earthquakes struck Venezuela. Video shows the first boy being pulled from the twisted debris to the applause of rescuers. More than 1,400 people have now been confirmed killed in the twin quakes. Tens of thousands of people remain missing. The ceasefire between the US and Iran remains on shaky ground after they traded strikes in and around the Strait of Hormuz, both countries accusing each other of violating the interim agreement. President Donald Trump has taken to Truth Social to post, "It's very possible that Iran may never learn, and that it's possible the US may be forced to militarily complete the job." Police are investigating whether a father mistook his accelerator for the brake when he ploughed into a chicken shop on Sydney's northern beaches. Hugh Phillips reports.
4: Emergency services were called to Allambie Heights following reports of a crash. Officers finding a BMW station wagon that had been driven into the front of the establishment. It's believed the man was picking up his son when he hit the group of children. Paramedics treated an 11-year-old boy at the scene for leg and arm injuries. He's been taken to hospital for further treatment. Two other children sustained minor injuries. Hugh Phillips reporting.
11: And the Department of Prime Minister and Cabinet has announced former Australian of the Year, Professor Richard Scollier, will be remembered at a state funeral at the Sydney Opera House on July 13.
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11: Blues coach Laurie Daly has dropped Brian To'o from the New South Wales side for the State of Origin decider. Brisbane centre Katoni Staggs has also been axed. Hamoli Olakau'atu has been recalled to the squad, as has Stephen Crichton and Panthers back rower Liam Martin. The Tigers have gone down to the Knights 12-6. Tigers coach Benji Marshall says they let the game get away from them.
12: A couple of key moments in the game that are hurting us at the moment. Look, there was a lot that I liked today, but yeah, the fact we couldn't ice that game, given the possession we had, the good ball sets we had.
11: In the earlier NRL game, the Raiders beat the Dragons 24-16. In the AFL, the Dockers have thumped the Suns 80-29. Earlier, Essendon went down to North Melbourne 79-65. That's news and sport.
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11: Partly cloudy tonight with light winds. The slight chance of a shower. A shower or two tomorrow, a top of 21 degrees after an overnight low of 12. Looking further ahead, mostly sunny Wednesday, a top of 22 degrees. Thursday, partly cloudy and 25. Partly cloudy Friday, a top of 25. Saturday, mostly sunny, a high of 23. On Moreton Bay, partly cloudy, southeasterly winds at 10 to 15 knots. Seas are below 1 metre.

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1: Well, dear listener, welcome back. Welcome back. And as you all know, it's the bewitching hour. And that's the hour when every line comes into this microphone. And I'm here to talk to you. I want to talk to you, you know. That's what we're part of. Be part of our congregation of kindness. Like there's people listening to me, you'll be all alone. Give me a ring. Give me a ring. I know what it's like. Give me a ring. 131-873 is the number, and join our congregation of kindness. That's what the world needs today, eh? You can join that by going to revbillcruz.com, but you can join the conversation by ringing me on 131-873. Coming up this hour, we'll be joined by Reverend Ian Barnett, founder of the Grandparent Movement. Grandparents have always been one of the great strengths of Australian families, but many are facing challenges they never expected. Tonight we'll explore why their role is more important than ever, the issues they're dealing with, and how the grandparent movement is helping grandparents encourage, support, and leave a lasting legacy for their children, grandchildren, and generations to come. Tonight, I want to talk about a statistic that should stop all of us in our tracks. What if I told you that more Australians are now dying from drug overdoses than from road crashes? Would that surprise you? Would it shock you? Or have we simply become so used to hearing stories about drugs that we've stopped paying attention? A new report from the Pennington Institute reveals that 2,272 Australians died from drug overdoses in 2023. That's more than six people every day. Think about that for a moment. Six Australians today, another six tomorrow, and another six the day after that. Where's the national outrage? Where are the television campaigns? Where are the roadside billboards? If the road toll suddenly doubled overnight, wouldn't we be talking about it constantly? What's even more concerning is that nearly 80% of those overdose deaths were accidental. They weren't people intending to end their lives. These were sons and daughters, mums and dads, brothers and sisters whose death may have been preventable. So why isn't this getting more attention? Many Australians still think overdose deaths only happen to people living on the fringes of society. But is that really true anymore? How many more people are using prescription painkillers? How many families have been affected by addiction but never speak about it? How many people are struggling in silence right now? The report also found that overdose deaths have exceeded the national road toll every year since 2008. That's for nearly two decades. If this has been happening for that long, why does it feel like so many of us are only hearing about it now? And what about the role of prescription medications? Opioids remain the most common drugs involved in overdose deaths. Many of these medicines were originally prescribed by doctors to help people manage pain. So where is the balance between treating pain and preventing harm? And then there's another question. Are we approaching this issue the right way? Should we be focusing more on education, more treatment services, better mental health support, more rehabilitation programs, or tougher laws? What about regional Australia? Are enough services available outside our major cities? If someone wants help today, can they actually get it when they need it? And perhaps the biggest question of all, if most overdose deaths are preventable, what responsibility do we all have to do something about it? So tonight, I'd like to hear your thoughts. Have drugs, addiction or overdose affected your family? Do you think Australia's doing enough to tackle this issue? Are we focusing on the right solutions or are we missing the bigger picture? This isn't just a statistic. These are real people, real families, real communities. So what do you think? Why aren't we talking about this more? And what should Australia do next? Give us a call on 131 873. I'd love to get your thoughts.
2: Mm-hmm.
1: Have you ever wondered where you really came from? Not just which town your grandparents lived in, but the deeper story of your family. The people whose decisions, struggles, triumphs and sacrifices

doing it? Is it simple curiosity, the desire to connect with the past, or perhaps the search for a deeper understanding of who they are? For many, the discoveries are nothing short of remarkable. What starts as a simple curiosity about a great-grandparent can suddenly uncover stories that have been hidden for generations. Some people discover convict ancestors transported to Australia in the early days of settlement. Others find connections to gold rush pioneers, war heroes, Indigenous heritage, or relatives who travelled halfway around the world in search of a better life. But what if the story of yours has been told isn't quite the whole story? DNA testing has opened doors that previous generations could never have imagined. People have discovered long-lost cousins living on the other side of the world. Some have found siblings they never knew existed. Others have uncovered family secrets that have been carefully hidden for decades. How would you react if a DNA test revealed a branch of your family tree that nobody knew about? What if you discovered relatives in another country? What if your heritage wasn't what you'd always believed it to be? There are stories of Australians discovering that the man they believed was their biological father wasn't actually related to him. Others have uncovered unexpected cultural backgrounds or ethnic origins that completely change their understanding of their identity. What would change how you see yourself? Would it answer long-standing questions or create new ones? For some, these discoveries bring joy and connection. For others, they raise difficult questions and emotions. But isn't that what makes family history so fascinating? The fact that every family has its mysteries, its triumphs, and its untold stories. And what makes ancestry research truly compelling is that it's not really about the past, it's about understanding ourselves. After all, how can we really appreciate where we're going if we don't understand where we've come from? How much of who we are today has been shaped by the people who came before us? When we learn where we come from, we gain a greater appreciation of the journeys, hardships and opportunities that brought our families to where they are today. We realise that history isn't just something found in textbooks. It's something that lives in our own family stories. And you don't need to be an expert historian to get started. Many local libraries have genealogy resources. Historical societies can provide valuable assistance. Online databases have made records more accessible than ever. And DNA testing services continue to connect people across continents and generations. But tonight, I want to hear your stories. Have you researched your family tree? Did you uncover an incredible story about an ancestor? Have you taken a DNA test and discovered something completely unexpected? Did you find a long-lost relative, uncover a family mystery, or learn something that changed how you see yourself? And perhaps the biggest question of all, if you looked into your family's past, what might you discover? Give us a call and join the conversation. The number, 131873. That's 131873. What surprises have you uncovered in your family's past? Here's a song we all love.

0: Just need that 11 a.m., 11 p.m., don't you? Helen, hello. Welcome to the show, Helen.
1: Oh, hi. Thank you, Reverend. I've got a bit of something happened to me on Friday when I went into the Commonwealth Bank at Mount Druitt, and they told me to go.
0: Why?
1: Not to come. I don't know. And they said, go on, just keep going. So I went. Them out.
0: Oh.
1: And I'm in quandary still. I don't know what I've done.
0: Oh. Have you tried to go back and find out?
1: Well, I thought I might go today. Oh, well, so Monday, sorry.
0: Yeah.
1: Yeah, when that comes.
0: I've found with things like that, a good approach is called dumb and curious, right? You just walk in and you say, I just can't understand. Why was I kicked out? And you see what happens.
1: Okay.
0: Dumb and curious, Helen.
1: Thank you.
0: If you get what I mean. That's a good approach often in lots of ways. I use it a lot. Dumb and curious.
1: Thank you for your good advice. I'll try it, see how it goes.
0: And ring me back next Sunday and see what they said.
1: Oh, thank you. Thank you, Reverend Bill. Thank you.
0: God bless you, darling. God bless you. Thanks for your call.
1: Bye.
0: Bye.
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0: Hey Kim, what made you pick up the phone?
15: Hello, can you hear me?
0: Yes, I can hear you. Yes.
15: Yeah, I just wanted to say this is changing the subject a bit, but it's pretty important to many, many people's hearts. that in Brisbane there's a section at Moreton Bay called the Ormiston College, where there is a corridor of eucalypt trees along with a population of koalas.
0: Yes, yes.
15: And it's very heartbreaking what's going on. They are not properly controlling the... Look, the trees are just being cut down left, right and centre. There's a special corridor that is going to be ruined, so any wildlife, any koalas cannot make it across roads or anything like that. There's a particular koala called Leaf, L-E-A-F, that has endured being hit by a car several times. It also has a little joey. Now, it is in danger of being killed any minute, any second of any day. And I just cannot understand why authorities, council, I mean, there's over 500 people signature in that area protesting to stop the cutting down of these trees. And apparently, you know, when things are being built and trees are being cut down, it's government policy, or it used to be, to have what you call spotters close by to catch, relocate koalas, wildlife. This is not happening. One so-called spotter was found watching from her car. There's meant to be people there to catch these poor koalas as they fall from the trees and hopefully catch them before they, you know, hit,
0: yeah,
15: get killed.
0: Yeah. This is outrageous, Kim. This is outrageous.
15: It's not going on. There's no precautions taken. And the area itself, they're cutting down hundreds of trees. This is the only area in southeast Queensland that has got the biggest eucalypt population and also koalas, and it's being destroyed.
0: Yeah. And you're saying a lot of people signed a petition or something?
15: Yes. After hearing this information today from a particular lady who went to a protest there, she said Google, which I did, Leaf, L-E-A-F. So I spoke to Google and I said, Leaf, L-E-A-F, the koala bear in Ormiston, fighting for its survival. And there is a whole lot that comes up on Google stating all the koalas that are losing their lives, being killed, dying. They don't even have signs up in that area for the koalas trying to look for somewhere to go. She said there are no signs even near the road saying, please, koalas crossing here. And koalas are very territorial, extremely territorial.
0: Yes, they are.
15: But they're not even giving them a chance to relocate anywhere.
0: So, Kim, people listening today, where can they email or whatever? Where can they protest?
15: Well, first of all, the Redlands City Council.
0: Redlands City Council. Do you hear that, everybody? Yes. Give them a ring tomorrow morning, yes?
15: And also the Ormiston College.
0: Ormiston College.
15: Yes. I think it's spelled Ormiston College. They can go on radio in 4BC as your sister channel here in Brisbane, 133882 in Brisbane. And you know, just point out to people, if this reaches one or two extra people that can, you know, get in touch, they may have someone they know in a high place that has a heart, that can show compassion, that can help. I mean, the population of the koalas, I don't know. I know that
0: the government's got to take its finger out of its bum and do something, isn't it?
15: But they're not, Jim. Sorry, Bill. I keep saying Jim earlier. Sorry, Reverend Bill.
0: No, that's all right.
15: And I'm so grateful that for 2GB radio and also 4BC, that are prepared to listen to people that have genuine qualms and upsets about things that are wrong in this world and society.
0: Yeah, Kim, You ring me next Sunday and tell me what happened. I hope a lot of people listening will protest, because the only way you get anywhere is by protesting.
15: Thank you, Reverend Bill. The other point is, in regards to Leaf, this fairly koala. Disabled koala with a little Joey, which could be killed at any minute. I just cannot understand why a sanctuary, a local sanctuary, that is not prepared to take... There must be a private sanctuary or animal shelter that's prepared to I know you've got the wonderful Port Macquarie Koala Hospital down in Port Macquarie, but, of course, that's in another state. I just can't understand why phone up...
0: Kim, neither can I. Ring me again next Sunday and tell me if you've heard any change. Because this has to... I know a lot of politicians listen to this. So let's hope somebody makes sure change happens and that poor koala gets the help and the care it deserves. God bless you, darling.
15: Bill. Thank you very much. I appreciate that.
0: Sunday.
15: Thank you.
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21: Ampol's State of Origin is set to descend on Brisbane as Game 3 returns to Suncorp Stadium on Wednesday, 8 July. 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Nothing like it.
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0: Grandparents have always played a special role in family life. They provide wisdom, support, encouragement, and often a sense of stability across generations. But in today's fast-changing world, many grandparents are facing new challenges as they seek to stay connected with their children, grandchildren, and communities. That's where the grandparents movement comes in. It's a growing organisation dedicated to encouraging, equipping and supporting grandparents as they embrace the important role they play in the lives of their families. Through resources, conferences, seminars and the podcast With Hope, the movement is helping grandparents discover how they can make a lasting impact for future generations. So joining us tonight is Reverend Ian Barnett, founder of the Grandparent Movement. Ian is passionate about helping grandparents recognise the unique influence they have and providing them with the tools and encouragement they need to thrive in that role. He's here to share the vision behind the movement, the challenges grandparents are facing today, and why investing in grandparents can have a powerful ripple effect throughout families and communities. G'day, Ian.
1: Hello, Bill. Great to be here.
0: Good on you, mate. Now, tell us a little about yourself, mate.
1: Yeah, look, I've been married to my bride for over 40 years, have three married kids and seven grandkids now. And for many decades, don't hold this against me, Bill, I was an Anglican minister in the Sydney Diocese. So that's where the whole concept of the movement, grandparenting, came to my head.
0: Yeah, tell me, why was it created and what's it all about?
1: Yeah, look, around 2016, I had three grandkids. And then my three kids said, well, Dad, next year you're going to have another three in 2017. And I thought, I wondered what was out there for grandparents to think about who they are and can they impact their grandkids, because more and more grandparents are having access to grandkids and doing all sorts of things. Yeah. And all I could find was stuff about grey nomads, retirees, seniors,
0: yep.
1: And all that sort of, and there was nothing out there about grandparenting, yep. Or let alone leaving a face legacy to your kids who follow you. So I thought, well, what the heck, I might as well start something. So in 2017, I launched the National Grandparent Movement. I grabbed the title, made it up, and we started that year with our first conference, and from there on, we've grown.
0: What's the vision of the movement?
1: It's all about equipping, encouraging, and really releasing grandparents into their world of being a grandparent. Because more and more grandparents, actually, we're living longer, we're still active, and compared to the previous generations, we want to be involved in the lives of our grandkids. We want to have an impact. We're influential still. Some people might sort of want to put us in a corner and say, well, you're just old, just stay over there. But I believe actually there's much that we've learnt in our own life from our own journey and walking with God. And so there's stuff that we can share with those who are following us, and especially grandparents.
0: Because what I've noticed is the very old need the very young and vice versa.
1: Yeah, absolutely. And look, there's research that's come out to actually say for grandparents, having grandkids involved in your life actually keeps you strong and healthier.
0: Yeah,
1: it gives you that sense of purpose, and you think here's the future, and you want to be involved.
0: Yeah. I often wonder why schools aren't more involved in retirement villages.
1: Yeah, they should be, because I know a lot more schools are having what they call Grandparent Day, but the reality is that there's just a strong connection, and you can see that in communities and things like that. So yeah.
0: So what are the kind of the biggest problems that grandparents face in? What are the challenges?
1: I think the challenge, there's a lot. I mean, from long-distance grandparenting to watching a generation. Like, don't forget, probably as baby boomers, Bill, you're way too young to be a baby boomer, but you probably are. We always thought that our kids would get married, live happily ever after. That certainly not happened.
0: What didn't happen to me, mate.
1: What we've noticed is there's a high level of brokenness, a high level of challenge between parents and kids. There's, because of brokenness and different marriages, some parents can't, grandparents can't get access to grandkids.
0: Yep.
1: They're trying to work through, how do I talk to my grandkids about anxiety, gender issues, mental health issues? Yep. All these things are at the forefront, let alone technology and all the rest. How do we try and function in a world that we're living in today to actually help our grandkids thrive and survive and get stronger?
0: And what happens to grandparents who have kind of split up?
1: It's hard. It's complex. I often encourage them, don't give up. The key things, as grandparents, and you probably realise this, Bill, too, we're number two in the chain of command. We're not number one. Parents are still number one. And we have to engage with our kids, our adult kids, to actually seek, nearly the word might be permission, to speak directly to our grandkids about a whole range of things.
0: Because sometimes grandkids will tell you things they won't tell their parents.
1: Absolutely. Look, and every grandparent, like this is, we're coming up to our ninth conference, and that is a common theme for so many of them, that grandkids, no matter the age, I'll just say like from 5 to 15 or older, have such a strong relationship with their grandparents, they will just open up about a whole range of things.
0: And they'll tell you what they think of their parents.
1: Absolutely.
0: Too.
1: And then you'll realise, have you told Mum or Dad this? No. Do you want me to share? No. And it's amazing. They actually have such, they find grandparents such a safe space to speak openly about a whole range of things, which is a wonderful thing.
0: Give us some stories, mate.
1: Yeah, look, we've seen situations in the grandparenting world where people have shared about how through heartache they've really released new days with their grandkids, which is wonderful. Grandparents have said to me they feel valued now through the ministry in terms of speaking directly to kids and grandkids. Often the sense is, you know, there was one lady, she wasn't even married. Never had kids or grandkids, but she was playing a role in church and community. And she felt after engaging with us that, in fact, she had a purpose and realised that she wasn't finished yet. Mm. And you can see that in the whole volunteer world. More and more organisations are using, dare I use the word, Bill, retirees to help them survive. Mm. We might have the time and the energy still, and they're calling upon us to actually get engaged and to help them out. You know, mums and dads, you know, my own kids are busy, both working, both needing, you know, transport assistance, things like that. Can you pick the kids up from school, take them to sport and all those things, let alone helping financially, what we call the bank of mum and dad. But that's a whole other story. And so you get situations where even in brokenness, you know, with brokenness you see some grandparents will move to Queensland or some other places and, you know, the dad is living in Melbourne and you try and develop, how can I have long-distance relationships with the grandkids? And so technology, often grandparents will say it's a curse, but here we are. It's also a blessing because of FaceTime and all these other things that we've learnt through this thing called COVID.
0: Because one of the ironies of life for me is you spend all your younger years trying to get away from your family, trying to get away, you know, just get out there. And then when you get older, you try and bring them back in. So you're kind of battling your own knowledge of what you did when you were younger.
1: You are. You know, you grow up and you think, okay, I made it and I can't wait to say goodbye. You know,
0: can't wait to get out of here. That's right.
1: Let me get out. And then all of a sudden a point in time comes. And for us as grandparents, we're living in our last chapter. I know that. You know, it's not as if I'm shocked that, in fact, I'm nearly 70. It's like, well, you know, the day will come when I won't be here. But all of a sudden you're wanting your family to be around you, which is so important because they're the ones that really matter. Yeah. And I've noticed, I don't know whether you've noticed this, Bill, but as I've gotten older, I think I've become more emotional
0: with the
1: grandkids. Just not that I wasn't emotional with the kids, but it just seems to be different. You just feel the pain more.
0: Yeah.
1: Have you noticed?
0: Yeah.
1: It's just crazy.
0: Definitely. Yeah. And you think, what the hell?
1: And it just comes upon you.
0: So come on, give us a couple of stories.
1: Yeah, it comes upon a different time. Look, I remember talking to, you know, a granddad in particular, who was really struggling and finding it really hard and was asking me questions about, well, how do I connect, what can I do? And I felt that the challenge he was facing was actually trying to impose himself on the kids and the grandkids. And so all of a sudden they didn't want to talk to him. They just like, you know, it's granddad again. And I said, mate, why don't you try and just listen? Try and listen to them without forcing your views on things. Because, you know, often as we get older, we have fairly fixed views on a whole range of things. And so I said, try and just listen more and sit with them. And for men in particular, walk with them and do something with them, you know, because as I get older, it's easy to get down on the ground, much harder to get up, Bill. I don't know whether you notice that. You're so fit, you wouldn't worry about that. But I find that a challenge. And so he tried that and actually, you know, praise God, it actually worked for him. He got in touch with me again and said, actually, I've noticed they've started to listen to me differently. And I said, that's because you're probably letting grace and kindness determine how you engage. Instead of you being, you know, thumping the table and, you know, either here's a book you should read or here's the Bible or you should do this. It's hard to tell our grandkids you should do this or shouldn't do that again when we're number two. And so there's many stories like that where the softness in a grandparent needs to come out. You know, the self-control, the patience. I mean, I don't think I've gotten that under control yet. But we need to work out how can we be patient with the grandkids and our adult kids, because often the adult kids will stray and do all sorts of things, much to our horror, I suppose. But we need to work out how can we still be kind and tender-hearted to them, because it really matters. Because the day comes when, in fact, they'll want to connect with you.
0: So, for an isolated grandparent, what do you recommend?
1: Yeah, look, I encourage them to use technology. Don't be fearful of technology. One of the great things about, you know, can I say, I just said it, Bill, great things about COVID, we all had to learn new skills. And for an isolated grandparent, try and use the key moments like birthday, Christmas. If you have a good relationship with your adult kids, why don't you ask them, is there any special events coming up? with your grandkids, sporting events, something at school, this or that, uni, graduation, any number of things, and then try and be there. There's such a statement about if you're physically there at some event, the grandkids remember.
0: Yep.
1: Even if they haven't spoken to you about anything, but the fact that, you know... Granddad was there and he travelled a long way, and while I don't talk to him too much, or Grandma was there, and just front up, step up, be there physically, that's worth so much.
0: Because when we were growing up, we thought youth was everything. One of the surprising things you find, I think, is that age matters. They actually respect the wisdom of the supposed wisdom of the age.
1: Well, it's true. The Bible talks about that in terms of, Proverbs 16 and 17, that grey hair is a crown of glory. Yeah. And you're right. Look, we've lived a long life. There are things that we know and there are things that we can pass on. And it's surprising if you do it in a helpful way, you actually will get a hearing, from your kids still.
0: So that's one thing. Do you push religion?
1: Not really. I think it's a part of Scripture, in 2 Timothy 1 where the Apostle Paul's talking about Lois and Eunice, grandma on it. I don't think she sat down for 4 hours and did a doctrine lesson with a big Bible, shut up, do this, do that, if I can say that. I think just through living and loving and being there and demonstrating what grace and kindness look like was the powerful impact about the Christian faith.
0: Yeah.
1: It really matters.
0: So what are your hopes for the future?
1: Our goal is to influence and impact 30,000 grandparents around Australia. Our ministry now has gone overseas, which is great. So last year we had about 1,000 people watching either online or in person. We want to see more and more grandparents. We want to hear the word grandparent used more and more. To actually see people step up and say, I've still got something to say. There's still something I can do in this world. God hasn't finished with me yet. I'm still active. I'm still awake. And maybe there's more I can do, because some of the research says that even if you go on a grey nomad tour and play golf for the first 2 years after retirement...
0: I can't think of anything worse, mate.
1: But that some do. The research says after a year or two, you get bored. And then you ask yourself the question, so is that it? And it's not. And more are getting involved and thinking, well, how do I influence? How do I impact? How do I tell stories?
0: Your website?
1: It's ngmlegacy.com.au. And you can register for our conference coming up in August.
0: MGM.
1: NGM, National Grandparent.
0: NGM.
1: Legacy.
0: 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God bless you, Ian. Thanks for talking to us, Bill.
1: Blessing to you,
0: Thank
1: brother.
0: You, mate.
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0: Welcome to the show, Wendy.
11: Oh, hi, Reverend Cruise, Bill Cruise. I just wanted to say about the ancestors.
0: Yes.
11: In 1992, we came to Sydney for a wedding, and I'm living in Brisbane now, which I hate the weather up here. And when I went to Sydney, my uncle Ari from Melbourne came up, and we went to visit my auntie Frieda because it was her son that was getting married. We went to see her at Marrickville, and he had this letter that he wanted me to read to my dad because my dad's Greek, right? He's passed away now, but not in Sydney. And he said, just read this to your dad and explain it to him. So I read it, and blow me down, it was my relatives in the States in Salt Lake City, right? And I had no idea. So this is 1992. So then I promptly started writing to them and connected with them. And they've done a huge family tree for our family because I'm originally from Kalamata, Greece, right?
0: Yes.
11: So I'm actually born there. And we came out, you know, when the immigration or the migrants were coming out.
0: So did you come out not knowing about all the relatives overseas?
11: Yes. My dad never thought to say anything about it. And then the story is, and I connected with Nick was my dad's first cousin. He's just recently passed away too, sadly. But he was so computer literate and he lived in Salt Lake and he's the one that did all our family tree.
0: Yeah.
11: So I've got relatives all over the place, actually.
0: There's and do you contact them?
11: Yeah, I stay in touch with them. More than 500 in the States, all over the place. You name it, they're everywhere.
0: You Greeks got around.
11: And then also in Norway, because some of them have gone to Norway.
0: Yeah.
11: And then I've got the relatives in Greece, because my dad was one of 11. Yeah. Half are in Greece, one's in Boston in America, and the rest of them here in Australia.
0: So did you kind of go from thinking you were the only one in the family and suddenly find there's 500 of you?
11: Yeah, well, what happened was my great-aunt who went to the States, she had three attempts from Kalamata to get on the boat in Athens. And when she got to the, in 1927 this was, so her name is Stella and Stavroula in Greek. And she had three attempts, and when they finally let her on the boat, they wouldn't let her stay on the boat until they let... She had to cut her hair right back then. And so she grabbed the hair, and this is what my cousin said. His mum grabbed the hair and threw it into the ocean and said, there, you're not getting it, because they probably thought she had either nits or they're probably going to use it for wigs. Who knows? And then when she got to Ellis Island in New York back in 1927, her future husband, they already organised it, you know, the proxenia is what we call it in Greek, where you've got to set up marriage.
0: Yeah.
11: And another great aunt in Nebraska, Bridgeport, Nebraska, had organised for a future husband to be at Ellis Island.
0: So, Wendy, how does it feel to have all of these relatives?
11: Oh, it's wonderful. It's wonderful, yeah, because we stay in touch with them with all the different social media
0: things. You must be writing and doing social media every day, all day.
11: I used to work with somebody at Health, and she said to me one day, oh, my goodness, she said, you're like the girl, there's a girl from Oslo show, apparently. And I said, I never heard of her. But she said, And I said, oh, really? No, I never watched the show. But the thing is, when she got to Ellis Island with a boat and everything from Greece, they wouldn't let her board the train to go back to Bridgeport, Nebraska, and whatever until she married him. And 1 month later,
0: we got to hang up, Wendy. We got to hang up. You got such a big story to tell. Ring us again next week, and we'll continue.
11: Okay, bye bye.
0: God bless you, darling.
11: Thank you. Bye bye.
0: Thank you.
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0: Rockefeller. Gold dust at my feet, on the sunny side of the street. Well, as my old grandma used to say, Billy, it's time to sling your hook and get out of here. I really want to thank you for listening tonight. Hope you can join me again next Sunday. And until then, God bless and good night.
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4: Hello, I'm Sarah Wiedersane. New polling shows Pauline Hanson's popularity has fallen after a series of controversial comments made by the One Nation leader. The AFR Redbridge poll has seen Senator Hanson's net favourability rating plunge 10% in a month. Meanwhile, the latest news poll in The Australian has Labor retaking the lead over One Nation after the minor party's primary support dropped 3 points. Australia's major capital cities have recorded their worst housing auction clearance rates in years. Cotality data shows Sydney's clearance rate fell to 47.3%, its lowest since April 2020. Melbourne recorded its weakest rate since the city's COVID-19 lockdowns in September 2021, while Brisbane came in at 39.3%. Adelaide was the standout, with the clearance rate soaring to 68.7%. The government claims harsher penalties will force big tech companies to comply with the social media ban. Federal politics reporter Nelson Scott.
5: Since December, more than 5 million children under 16 have had their social media account removed, deactivated or restricted. But despite the measures, many young people are still logging on, leaving them exposed to cyberbullying and graphic content. The government argues tech giants are failing to enforce the rules and plans to double the maximum fine for breaches to $99 million. The eSafety Commissioner will also get beefed up powers to investigate compliance. Communications Minister Annika Wells claims it's all about ensuring big tech plays by the rules.
6: If you want to do business on Australian shores, you will comply with Australian laws.
5: But the opposition's Julian Lisa has told Sky News the fact changes are being made shows the ban isn't going to plan.
7: Labor has clearly fumbled this.
5: The government is hoping to legislate the new penalties by the end of the week. Nelson Scott, Canberra.
4: The US president has warned Iran may no longer exist if the country continues violating the ceasefire. Donald Trump posted the threat to social media after a vessel trying to navigate the Strait of Hormuz was fired upon by Iranian drones. Strategic Analysis Australia Director Michael Shoebridge says the strait remains a key sticking point in the peace agreement.
8: The Iranians want to have control of the strait into the future, not just for the next 60 days, and so they're wanting to demonstrate that shipping doesn't pass there unless it coordinates with them. And meanwhile, the Americans are trying to escort shipping down the Omani side of the Strait as far away as possible from Iran.
4: And former Australian of the Year, Professor Richard Scollier, will be remembered at a state funeral at the Sydney Opera House next month. The pioneering cancer specialist died early this month at the age of 59 after a three-year battle with cancer.
3: With the 4BC app, you have the power of 4BC in the palm of your hand. 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
4: Blues coach Laurie Daly has dropped five players for the State of Origin decider in Brisbane next month. Brian To'o, Victor Radley, Katoni Staggs, Appy Korosau and Dylan Lucas have all been left out of the squad. In NRL action, the Knights have claimed victory over the Tigers 12-6, while the Raiders defeated the Dragon. The result returns Canberra to the winner's circle, snapping a three-game losing streak. In AFL action, North Melbourne triumphed over Essendon and Fremantle thumped Gold Coast by 51 points. At the FIFA World Cup, defending champions Argentina defeated Jordan 3-1. They'll face Cape Verde in the round of 32. That's the very latest news and sport.
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4: Around the country, Canberra showers a top of 15 degrees. Melbourne, a shower or two, a high of 17. Sydney, a shower or two and 20 degrees. Brisbane, partly cloudy and 21. Showers in Perth with a high of 18 degrees. Adelaide, showers and 18. Mostly sunny in Hobart, a top of 15 degrees. Darwin, mostly sunny and 31.

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1: Well, good morning. How are you? Good to be back from 2 weeks of holidays and to a completely different environment for the next 2 weeks as well. As we fill in for not just Mike Jeffries on the Monday morning for the next 2 weeks, but also we're filling in across the country for Tony McManus as well. So it's a good evening still in Perth through 6PR to our listeners. 5AA in Adelaide as well, still a good evening. 3AW Melbourne, we're on air here all this week and all next week from this show, which also goes from Sydney, 2GB to 4BC Brisbane, 2CC Canberra, and also our network stations. Great to be here with you. 131873 is the phone number, and 0460 873 873 if you want to give us a text as well. Overnights at 2gb.com's the email on this very chilly, doesn't matter where you are, probably some places more so than others, but a very chilly Monday morning, 29th of June, almost heading towards the end of the year. Now, for regular listeners, before I went away, what we were doing was giving you pretty much a tally of where we were at on a day-by-day basis with the Iranian conflict. So today is day 122. How does that change and differ from the last 121? Well, it hasn't, really. When I went on holidays, it looks like they had decided to agree to a memorandum, an MOU, which said that they had both sides, America, and also Iran, and hopefully with Israel and the issues they've got with Lebanon as part of this MOU as well, it looked like we had a situation where we may have some status quo and we actually may even have a ceasefire. I don't know how many people thought that that would actually happen. I hate to sound like the pessimistic one, but I said to Francis before I went away, he said, "Oh, great. Looks like we've got ourselves a ceasefire." And I said, yeah, it's not going to last. And I hate to be the pessimist on that, but as it turns out, it's pretty much the case again. So there's been a new Israeli attack reported on southern Lebanon yesterday, according to the Lebanese state news agency. And the United States military said it struck Iran after a tanker was hit in the Strait of Hormuz in the latest escalation since the two sides signed an interim peace agreement a couple of weeks ago. Well, to me, it looks like that's out the window again, too. And so what happens now? Well, it's back to the saber rattling, really, isn't it? With Donald Trump mostly on his Truth Social site saying that, you know, he's going to get heavy-handed when it comes to Iran and that region. Also still trying to deal with Benjamin Netanyahu and Israel as well, trying to keep them out of Lebanon. That situation has happened. But also there were other drones heading into Kuwait and all over the place. So back to where we pretty much were a couple of weeks ago, and really back to where we were at the start of this 121 days ago. Got any thoughts on that? Let me know. Any ways to fix this? 131873 is the phone number. Also, let's have a look and see what else is going on. They've got record heat waves crippling through Europe. It's taking the nuclear reactors offline. And you know, here in Australia, we hear that it's cold. In England, we go, yeah, right. Well, apparently it is hot there. It's like when they say it's hot there, we go, yeah, right. I mean, it does get cold there, but when it gets hot there, it gets hot. And it's really hot there now. People dying in France. I think there was 40 people the other day that died. And the extreme heat going through Europe and through the UK is closing schools and factories, taking lives. People are scrambling to cope with the new experience. I read somewhere that it's quite snobbish if you've got air conditioning in Paris, and they don't really see that in France as being la bourgeoisie. If you've got your air conditioning in Paris, it's frowned on. I bet they're not frowning on that now. A lot of people are scrambling to cope with the experience because people just aren't acclimatized. And there have been something like 44 degrees Celsius weather conditions, which has given them strict alcohol bans enforced in some places. Well, you wouldn't want to have strict alcohol bans going on in the UK during World Cup. And by the way, hello, Roger. How are you? He says it's not coming home. Well, it is going to come home, Roger. It was another win for England, as it was for Australia. And we'll talk about that throughout the morning. And we'll catch up with George Danikian as well. Closer to home, the latest news poll, a runaway train of negative media coverage over the May budget has had some backflips and has seen the Prime Minister inexplicably experienced a bit of a modest bounce back. Meanwhile, the latest news poll result, conducted by The Australian, finds the primary vote support for Labor increased by 30% to 33%. The other most striking element of the poll is the really woeful performance of the Liberal Party under Angus Taylor. The Coalition recorded a new rock bottom of 17%, the Greens at 13%, the others at 8%. Now, what does this tell us?

made a big mistake, One Nation, and in particular Pauline Hanson, by turning this important debate about how we expect immigrants to integrate into Australian culture. They've just haven't come at it from the right direction. The news and the whole views on this whole monoculturalism thing, by the way, isn't a new idea. I was looking into it. It goes back to originally Billy Snedden, who served as the Liberal Immigration Minister, and he called for a monoculture in 1969. And there are twos and fros on this whole monoculture immigration thing as well. Do you think, though, let me open up the phone with this on you too straight away, 131-873, do you think that the monoculture idea hasn't done Pauline Hanson any favours? Similarly to what Karl Stefanovic did with his chat with Tommy Robinson. And boy, can we talk about that. 131-873. I saw when Karl did that, I was thinking to myself, being English, because I know the history of Tommy Robinson, not his real name, and for all intents and purposes, he's considered a thug, even by the fanatics, the right-wing fanatics in the UK. So for Karl to go over there and say, well, I think we should give him a platform and allow him to do his thing, I think the lack of interaction and also holding Tommy Robinson to account for his views didn't do Karl Stefanovic any favours at all. However, he also spoke to Holly Valance, who's quite right-wing, and I just wondered where Karl was going with this. I mean, I don't know the guy personally, but I thought this was a very strange trajectory and route to take for somebody who's, for all intents and purposes, a happy-go-lucky bloke. And then when I saw him go off into this direction, I thought, well, what are you trying to achieve? And maybe there's something on the nose there with Channel 9, because he was over there when Sir Keir Starmer resigned, one of the biggest stories in UK politics. You got Karl over there and he's not reporting on it. So I thought, well, what's happened there? Has he had a falling out with Channel 9? Is this way of his way of getting out of this contract with Channel 9? And I don't know. To me, I can't figure this one out. As somebody that's had a media gig for about 46 years, you make some missteps when you first start out. But after you've established a brand as this happy-go-lucky ochre Australian, to then ostracise, I would say, what, half the audience? Maybe 60-40 either way? 70-30 either way, depending on where your political beliefs are. Do you think that it was necessarily a good idea for Karl Stefanovic to take the direction that he's taken? So it's a lot to talk about. And also, of course, we'll keep you up to date throughout the morning as well on everything that's happening. I've got the news channels on, so anything that happens as it happens, we'll let you know. There's a lot going on too. I will speak to Craig Gabriel a little bit later on because he's live at Wimbledon. And as well as that, Alex First is the movie guy. Got FIFA updates throughout the morning for you. We'll cross to our Hollywood reporter and my former next-door neighbour, Catherine Tulich in Los Angeles, because she's been hanging out with all kinds of people, including Larry David. So we'll talk about Larry David and the pursuit of unhappiness, which is his latest project. Oh, there's a lot going on this morning. I want to talk about how Putin wanted to make Russia great again. Instead, Ukraine is the new rising power in Europe. And it certainly seems like there's no, just like the Iranian situation, really, there's just a real standstill there. And neither side making very much progress there. I know Putin's petrified of being assassinated, so we'll talk about that. And also, today, Lunar Day. Let's give you that as well. It's the 15th lunar day of the waxing moon. Today, that means the symbol is the fiery serpent. Today will be a high energy day. There's a chance for you to give away to temptation, persuasion and laziness. I had a good couple of lazy weeks on holiday, so I can keep up with that. Look out for your pancreas and your diaphragm today. And also make sure that you eat spicy, hot and lentil food. And porridges are good for you as well. The spleen's going to be very active today. And the symbol is the butterfly. Well, there you go. I think we've covered everything except a chat with you. 131-873 is my phone number. 0460-873-873 on the text. And I'll read a few of those in a sec.

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13: Oh, of course, I realise I can't give time calls, can I? Because if I do that, it's going to muck up everybody. I mean, I can give you time calls for every individual city, but then that'll take up 5.5 hours of the show. So, how about... I was going to say, how about we do 21 past the hour? But that's not going to work in Adelaide, is it? All right, well, let's just forget the whole idea. We're awake. It's not quite the middle of the night, but at some stage throughout that, we will have the middle of the night. So when we get to the middle of the night, I'll say it's the middle of the night. How's that sound? Hello, Mick, how are you? What's the damage on the footy tipping? We want to know what happened while you were away. Wait till I tell you about that tomorrow, Mick, when we get our footy tipper Michael on. But it's pretty good. Hello, Viv. How are you? Hope you had a good break, Phil. Nice to have you back. Can't wait for Craig Gabriel. Thank you, Viv. Let me get through a couple more of these texts and then I'll get to the phone. Nothing worse than working in an office or shops when somebody comes in and can't speak English. That's from Joy. Wendy says, hello, Phil. And also Francis and Graham. Graham's not here this morning. Hudson with an H is. Hope you and Sam had a great break. We did. I'll tell you all about it, Wendy, a little bit later on this morning, and the bubble tent that we went to. Hello, Rob. Phil, we've got a treasurer who has a doctorate in political science, honours in public policy, not economics. Do you think Albanese and Chalmers, who don't have the qualifications in economics, appreciate their changes? Have they just reduced the wealth of energy, wealth of every homeowner by reducing the equity they currently have? Now some would have negative equity, says Rob. What else have we got here? There's quite a few coming through. Hello, Andy, how are you? Joe says, Phil, 1959 is totally different to 2026. Well, what are you trying to compare here? I wasn't doing any comparison, Joe. I was simply bringing up the fact that the idea of monoculture is not a new one, and that it was Billy Snedden, who served as the Liberal Immigration Minister and then later on the leader, who came up with the idea of monoculture in 1969. And at the time, people were pretty much as annoyed by that as perhaps 50% of the audience are now. That was the point I was trying to make there, Joe. Appreciate your text. Let me get to some more of these texts in just a minute. Tiffy, how are you? Great to hear from you as well. Let me have a good look at that in just a sec. But in the meantime, Chris at Broadmeadows is on the phone. How are you, Chris? Good morning.
2: Good morning, Phil. This is a spider-free zone.
13: A spider-free zone?
2: Yeah, remember I was telling you about my phobias?
13: Yeah, I know, because I went into the mountains when we did this holiday thing, and I tell you, we were fully immersed in spider country, so don't worry about that.
2: Yeah. I was just going to suggest, I'm always keen to keep a close eye on things outside the focus on the Middle East, because when it comes to deploy and anti-deploy, it's a bit like when the Chinese vessel was circumnavigating the continent, our Australian continent, with live fire on, and I sort of think, is that a possible decoy to test us out? So I did want to cost the taxpayers millions of dollars in setting up AWACS aircraft into the Indian Ocean, the Asia Pacific, from the Philippines towards Australia. But you just never know what the Chinese, with their cat and mouse tactics, might be trying to do, because the Chinese people, the community, are very beautiful people, but they're questionable governments and leaders, and that are just, you know, you just don't know. And apart from that, I don't want to intentionally switch the turbo to see the lefties what they're doing on the ABC when it comes to the world news, but I have a lot of emotion and sadness for the Venezuelan people. You know, sure, you know, the Americans have been targeting some of those very fast speedboats trying to run off drug hauls and all that, but, you know, no one deserves that earthquake of that magnitude, or any earthquake of that magnitude anyway. But apart from that, I'm safe and well, Phil, and I'm looking ahead for, you know, one day at a time now, because, you know, I've tried to been on a disability pension since 1996, been on psychiatric medication for 37 years, and just trying to keep things very simple, because anything I do just to be the spirited guy I normally would be, you know, it has been a bit difficult lately, but with you guys at TGB and our own other arrangements here in Melbourne, he's kept me safe and well and out of harm's way, and, you know, and making choice decisions to do good things.
13: Good man. That's good to hear. And that's more important than anything, is making sure that you're happy and your health is good too. In terms of the China situation, I don't know whether or not they are snoopy, whether we are right in being paranoid about that. But we'll talk about that over the next few days as well. And it's, as far as the Venezuelan situation is concerned, you're right. Death toll from that has been devastating. 1,400 people on Saturday. And hopefully they'll get the help that they need. Good to hear from you, Chris.
2: Yeah, thanks, thank mate. You, Phil. God, boy.
13: And you too, my friend. Take care. Bye-bye. Hello there, Paul. How are you this morning in Melbourne?
3: I'm well, thank you, sir. Welcome back.
13: Thank you.
3: I'm a bit worried about what's coming out of Russia lately. This might be difficult to grasp, but in terms of the Russian political leadership, Putin is actually more on the dove than the hawks. And it's all relative, but if you look at Medvedev and others like that, they keep using the N-word as in nuclear.
13: Mm.
3: And we've got a situation now with the Ukrainians. Back in the Soviet days, the Ukraine was a bit like Silicon Valley for them. They built the Moskva, which got sunk. They built the Duga over the horizon radar, which is like the one we just sold to Canada. They were the technology innovation center of the Soviet Union. And they've come up with some pretty amazing technologies around drones and so forth, which they're now using to regularly bombard Moscow. And if you think about it, any superpower, how long would they tolerate their capital being bombed before they do something rather extreme? You wouldn't put up with it if Washington was getting hit, or London, or anything the Blitz. And some of the thinking that's coming out of the Russian leadership now about, well, if Europe's going to continue to support and supply the Ukraine, then the Europeans, maybe they're going to enjoy their capitals getting bombed. I don't know where that goes from here, but I just wonder how wise it is to bomb the capital of a nuclear superpower.
13: Mm.
3: And, I mean, you've got to expect a reaction.
13: We're going to talk about that later because I've got a guy on who's a professor from the University of Melbourne talking about how Putin wanted to make Russia great again. Instead, it looks like Ukraine have flipped that and they look like they could be a rising power in Europe. And like you said, better the devil you know if Putin is petrified of being assassinated or just, you know, replaced in a coup. Who are the hawks that could take over? We'll talk about that later. Good to talk to you, mate. Thank you so much. That's Paul in Melbourne. 131-873 is the phone number. And after this, I believe 5AA in Adelaide will be joining us.
5: 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The iconic Normanby Hotel. Exactly where it's always been. 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
4: 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Yes, his ANZ Falcon watches 24/7, constantly on the lookout for fraud. So should a fraudster use Gavin's card details while he snores, his ANZ Falcon will swoop in. 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
7: And I believe 5AA Adelaide have just joined us. Good morning. I'm Phil O'Neill, sitting in for Tony McManus, who normally does the 5AA, 3AW and 6PR show, but he's on holiday for the next 2 weeks. And Mike Jeffries is too, who normally does the Monday morning 2GB, 4BC and 2CC show. So both me and Francis, and also Hudson with an H, will be doing this over the next 5 days for 2 weeks, with Graham, who, as we know, is Scottish, joining us a little bit later on as well. Hello, Ryan. Speaking of Pixar, Phil, Incredibles 3 will be released in 2028. Disney Animation was created in 1923, made lots of short films since then, 64 feature films from Snow White and the Seven Dwarfs from 1937, all the way up to Zootopia 2. We're going to talk a bit about movies and entertainment a little bit later with Alex first. David, how are you? Philly, you're still fighting with Clinton over a jar of biscuits. Well, I came in over the holidays to do an interview with the guy that does Crossing Over, whose name has escaped me now, but I'm still going to have brain fog for the next couple of weeks. You know the Crossing Over guy. Anyway, I'll have a chat with him on later on this week. But I saw Clinton Maynard, and I said, mate, do you know I've been stealing your jelly beans? And he said, I didn't even know the jelly beans were there. And I went, oh, okay, so I might have been eating six-month-old jelly beans. But anyway, yeah, we'll do the bloke from, I can't think of his name, Crossing Over. You know the guy I'm talking about. He sees dead people. I'll be having a chat with him later on this week. What else have I got here? Joe says, why do you commentators keep bringing it up? He's talking about Pauline Hanson and also monoculture. He said it was dead and gone then and it'll never happen. Pauline Hanson does not deserve any publicity. We do not need racism here. However, you guys are doing a good job of keeping it going. Well, I can't speak for anybody else, Joe, but I can speak for myself. And you've got to talk about things that are making the news on a talk radio show, on a talk format, because that's what people want to know about. And with open lines, you've also got to hear people's opinions as well. And so in order to find out the most important part of the opinion, it's important to go back to where the story started and then work our way forward, which is the case with the reference that I made before to Billy Snedden. Whether or not you agree or disagree with the monoculturalism, it's an important topic that we are now talking about and discussing whether it's a good or a bad thing by looking at all of the components of the argument and then at the end of it deciding whether or not our opinion is the right one or the wrong one. So that's the reason why, Joe. John Edward, you are right, Rob. Thanks for sending me that. Appreciate that. Phil, I don't know much about Carl Stefanovic and his podcast, says Jackie. He can do whatever he wants on his show. The lefties wouldn't have complained if he'd interviewed Albo's bestie, Starmer. Well, I think in order for you to have a two-sided and open conversation, you should have everybody on your podcast from both the right and the left, unless, of course, you just want to go off on a Joe Rogan trajectory, and that's, you know, the direction you want to take your career in. And when I saw that's where Carl wanted to go, or seems to want to go, I thought, well, that's curious. That's not what I would have expected from him. He has every right to do that and to have whatever he wants on his podcast and whoever he wants. If he wants to, though, have both sides of the conversation, then he would need to also get the yang to that yin. But if he doesn't want to do that, like you said, it's his podcast. I wonder how long, though, he'll want to go in this direction, whether this is truly the direction. This is just me speaking out. I got no idea. And I got no skin in the game, so I honestly don't care either way. But I did think, you know, here's a guy who is very popular with just about everybody. And, wow, what a great place to be. Brand Stefanovic is really, depending on whether you completely dislike him, he's largely vanilla or beige, and that's not necessarily a bad thing if you want to be everybody's friend and you want to do, you know, the kind of stuff that he's done, right? Like a morning show. But maybe he's just had enough of that. Maybe that was a monkey on his back. Maybe he thought, well, I'm going to cast that off and I'm going to show you a completely different side of me. All well and good, except that that's going to stick. And what if he changes his mind? I don't know. That's my opinion about it. But like I said, I don't have any skin in the game on that one. Maybe you've got some thoughts on the direction that Carl's going with his career. Hello, Justin. How are you in Frankston this morning?
8: G'day, Phil. How are you, mate? Long time no hear.
7: Good to hear from you, my friend. What's going on?
8: Nothing much. Just been watching the World Cup.
7: Fantastic. Socceroos doing really well as well. Surprising everybody.
8: Yeah, they got through to the knockout stage. Their next game is against Iraq.
7: Yep.
8: So hopefully if we win that, you know, who knows how far we can go.
7: Who knows how far anyone will go in the World Cup? That's the thing, you know, some of these smaller nations. But some terrific football, you know. And again, the way soccer or football, depending on, you know, whichever name you want to give it. And incidentally, football, as I call it, or soccer, is one of the biggest sports in Australia. And I think a lot of commentators are starting to realize that now, that it is up there among the one
8: exactly.
7: or two. Yeah. So, you know, a lot of people jump on board the bandwagon, but a lot of football fans are really not surprised with how popular this has been.
8: Exactly. And just also, too, Portugal drew as well, too.
7: Yeah. Yeah, with the great Ronaldo. Did you see Messi come on as a substitute?
8: Yeah, I've actually got a Messi Barcelona top.
7: Fantastic. What a great player.
8: Yeah, definitely. But, it's good to hear your voice back again. And hopefully Tony Mack's enjoying his holiday.
7: Yeah, it was good fun. It was good fun, my holiday, and hopefully Tony will. Good to hear from you, Justin. Oh, look who's on the phone. We'll have to play our the first of the comeback from holiday intros. Morning, occupants of interplanetary craft. Morning, Kim.
9: Good morning, Phil. Welcome back.
7: I was thinking about you on my holidays, but I was especially thinking about you on the second day, or, you know, I guess the second day I was on holiday, which was the Saturday, when
9: Saturday.
7: I went and saw Disclosure Day, and I thought, wonder if Kim's seen it.
9: I did. I've seen it twice. I absolutely thought it was jaw-dropping, sensational. I thought it was brilliantly filmed. I thought the storyline was just mind-boggling. I just loved it.
7: Yeah, I thought it was good too.
9: I went with a friend the first time who said, a male friend who said, unbelievable, fantastically made. And a girlfriend who said, I can't get my mind around it, but she said, what a movie. Mm. And her parents had seen it, and they live up in Cairns, and she said that they just loved it.
7: Yeah, it was terrific. A lot of people didn't like it because they thought...
9: I can't understand why.
7: I know, I think they saw a lot of holes in the plot, but from a... Okay, from a UFO fan's perspective, maybe it didn't give you what you wanted. I loved it as a UFO UAP fan, but also as an action movie and just a good bit of escapism, I thought it was terrific.
9: Could you tell me what the holes in the plot were? Because I thought it was just brilliantly done. The only two things that annoyed me was I thought Colin Firth mumbled at the start. And I think you've got to listen closely because one guy said, and what did he say? And I said, I was about to ask you. I said, he's not talking very clearly, is he? He was very gruff and I don't think he excelled himself enough as far as, you know, being clearly spoken. But the thing that got me was Emily Blunt, who I really don't like. She's a British actress, and I've never liked her in anything, not that I've seen her in much, and in that Devil Wears Prada, just plays herself or plays the same part. But in this movie, she was absolutely Academy Award-winning stuff. Her American the American accent was flawless.
7: I won't give away.
9: I just thought she was fantastic.
7: I won't give away what I thought the flaws were because there are people who haven't seen it. But you know, one of the ones was, without giving too much away, the object that they grabbed hold of, and they were able to do so many different things with it. You know, how would they have known how to control that? Was one of them. But again, I don't want to give away too much because people are still going to see it. Can I remind you, incidentally, the other reason I was glad that you rang, and I've got books to send you. I just didn't get around to do that. I will do that.
9: That's okay.
7: I promise they will be there this week. The UFO Festival, Thursday 6th through to Sunday the 9th of August, and I'll find out exactly where it is, but it's going to be in Queensland. It's from the UFO Research Queensland people, and because I've got to get you there as our official Queensland UFO expert.
9: Well, I presume it would be at the convention centre in the city.
7: Right, because you'll have to
9: go
7: there and you'll have to ask people questions, although you're not very good with technical things, so that might be an issue.
9: I'm pretty good with the recorder. I know how to record that.
7: Oh, do you?
9: I've got a recorder. Yeah.
7: Oh, okay. Well, in that case, can you interview people as well for us?
9: I'd love to, yeah.
7: Done.
9: Of course.
7: Sorted. All right. Well, we've still got a couple of weeks to go with that. Let me get all of that sorted. Let's talk more throughout this week because there's a lot of UFO stuff I want to talk about.
9: Yeah. Can I just also say, I don't know if you're aware who played her boyfriend or partner in it.
7: Mm-hmm.
9: The tall, blondie-headed guy.
7: Yeah, I don't know who he was. I've never seen him before.
9: Oh, he is the son of Kurt Russell and Goldie Hawn.
7: No, is that right?
9: Yes, that's Wyatt Russell.
7: Well, there you go. Gee, there's an enduring love affair, isn't there? Those two, I mean, that's just been amazing. All right. Kim, good to hear from you. Ring me all week.
9: Look, there's so much I can say about that movie. I think it's probably also for anyone who believes in UFOs or have seen something strange in the sky that they know is no helicopter or plane, Qantas plane. It's just mind-boggling. To me, it's a thriller. It had the most incredible car chase.
7: That was good.
9: So, and what he was holding in his hand, I could explain all that, but I'm not going to go into detail. I think it's all pretty self-explanatory. And I just thought it was so brilliantly done. It would have to be up there with Schindler's List, Spielberg's best, War Horse, Spielberg's best, and this one.
7: Yeah, well, both Sam and I gave it a 9 out of 10.
9: Absolutely brilliant.
7: Glad you loved it, Kim. All right, let's talk later this week.
9: Yeah, okay, thanks, Phil.
7: Thank you. 131873 is our number too, by the way. My radio girlfriend Prue McSween just got back in touch over the text. Hope you enjoyed your glass house and didn't throw too many stones. Talking about this tent that Sam and I went on holiday with. It's a bubble tent. I've got so much to tell you about, including that bubble tent, but I've got to get back to your calls, including Rick and Jane, who would like to try and dissect what they think Pauline Hanson's trying to say with her message. That's coming up next.
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4: Tonight on Birds of the World. While Gavin blissfully sleeps, this incredible bird, the ANZ Falcon, is on high alert. Yes, his ANZ Falcon watches 24/7, constantly on the lookout for fraud. So should a fraudster use Gavin's card details while he snores, his ANZ Falcon will swoop in. ANZ Fraud Protection. Now it's personal. 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
7: Vicky, how are you? She says, Phil, that guy had a messy shirt. I have a messy bedroom, like what you did there. Tiffany, how are you? Happy birthday, 50th for Sunday. Yes, Sam did get to see some kangaroos on this journey, and yes, she did get to talk to them as well. I'll tell you about that in just a sec too. Milo Slav, how are you? Australia playing Egypt, Phil, not Iraq, and a couple of other people mentioned that as well, including Paul too. Good to hear from you, Paul, and Rob, who is driving. Maureen, nice to hear from you. And Annette says, Tommy Robinson has been persecuted for telling the truth, and now Carl is. Well, to break that down, I think that Tommy Robinson was persecuted for telling his truth, as Carl is telling his truth. Whether or not it is the truth is open to interpretation, isn't it? And on the subject of which, let's get to Jane in Brisbane. Morning, Jane. You've got an idea of what Pauline Hanson's trying to say here.
18: Well, she was trying to say what she was saying. We have to get back to our traditional base, which is Aboriginal people who are here, and we acknowledge them, and we have a good relationship with them. As well, they're our people, we're their people. But for Albanese's first term, pushing the voice to the extreme, which upset the Aborigines because we were happy in our numbers and things, that was folly. Now, with Pauline, as Bifonson says to Luke, the numbers of people that are coming, I'll do him first, the numbers of the people are coming quietly by every day are huge, and just landing here with no visas, just arriving and then disappearing into the country, into the city, and they're from foreign countries. And so Pauline is trying to say we've got to get back because they're unaccountable, we can't afford them. So they go straight on to public welfare. And the problem is that there are no, with computers, there are fewer and fewer paying jobs.
7: Mm.
18: I mean, retailing is down to very few employees per store, and schools are flat out not being able to teach in languages that the newcomers come in. It's the numbers are extreme. We have to get back to English-speaking, English basis of thinking people. We, in fact, don't need another immigrant ever as long as we can see. And this is what Albanese has allowed. Far too many, well, they call, Mapi, we call them the Saris and the Shrouds. Because that's all who you see wandering around the city of Brisbane. So it's totally out of whack, Phil, in employing people. They're on the public purse, and the public purse is in such debt, as Chalmers, you know, is finding, huge debt.
7: I'm going to have a chat later on this morning, by the way, Jane, to a guy who's a professor of economics, and he's got an idea for some simple changes to Australia's skilled migration, basically, you know, designed around a points test, which is something we'll talk about. But let me run this idea by you. Switzerland are going to cap their population at 10 million. They're about to hold a referendum on that. I think if they had a referendum on that here, be a lot more interest in that referendum than the yes-no vote that we had recently. What do you think about that idea then of Australia having a referendum where we cap the population and so we get to a point of what, should we say 29 million, 30 million? We're not far off that now. We cap it there.
18: We cap it far fewer than that, Phil. This is the driest continent on Earth. The only place that's inhabitable, really, is the right, I like to call it, because people don't know east and west anymore, but the right-hand side of this country from the tip of Cape York to Wilson's Promontory, and it's only on the seaward side of the Great Dividing Range. For goodness sake, over the Great Dividing Range, right across to little Perth down the bottom left-hand side there and up in the Kimberley where there's water, there is no water.
7: Mm.
18: Absolutely no water.
7: By the way, Francis just brought this into me as well, that the voters in Switzerland rejected a proposal to limit that now, so they're not very much into it at all. They don't like the idea. So, okay, so if we were to cap it then and have a referendum here, then
18: we just,
7: what would be a fair figure?
18: Send and, them back.
7: But, well,
18: send
7: yeah, but
18: them
7: who,
18: back now.
7: Who do you,
18: these people are arriving without visas. They don't get past the airport station without visas, just arriving then just popping into a cab and going, particularly to Sydney. But they should be just stopped at the bloody airport and put into an igloo and asked for their visas. And when they haven't got them, they should be held there under bond, in inverted commas, put on the next aircraft back to where they come from, because they're basically coming from the subcontinent.
7: Well, and, you said that 28 million is too many, so then let's make it, say, 25, just for the sake of pulling a figure out. What happens to the 3 million people who already live here? How do you decide who has to go?
18: Well, all of the people who arrive without their damn visas. Just moving into Western Sydney in particular, where and Anthony Albanese has not stopped it, because they are on welfare. If they, they're immediately given, and I have a friends up in Townsville who are seeing people, and they wear their dress, they wear their saris, and they wear their shrouds up there, and they're falling around up there, and so happy that the minute they're arrived, they're given money.
7: Mm-hmm. All right.
18: Taxpayers' money. And we're in debt, huge debt.
7: All right, I'll leave it there. I've got to get to the news, Jane. Jane, I got to get to the news, but it's lovely to talk to you. Jane in Brisbane there, 131-873 is our number. And being a country that, of course, is a country of migrants, then how does that change the structure? How long would it take for us to become a monoculture? How do you, because you've got, you know, a whole system that's firmly entrenched in Australia now based on multiculturalism, and the majority of us are children of immigrants, if not immigrants themselves. So then how do you change that whole dynamic? What would you do in order to do that? I mean, how do you start with this? How long will it take? And also, while we're on the subject, what would be a good figure to cap it on too? Like I mentioned, there are two voters in Switzerland rejected that proposal. 55% of participants voted against, 45% for. Would we have an appetite for Albo to bring out some kind of referendum on a capping of the population in Australia? Let me know, and I'll have a chat with you after the news, which is coming up next.
16: 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Exactly where it's always been. 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
4: Tonight on Birds of the World. While Gavin blissfully sleeps, this incredible bird, the ANZ Falcon, is on high alert. Yes, his ANZ Falcon watches 24/7, constantly on the lookout for fraud. So should a fraudster use Gavin's card details while he snores, his ANZ Falcon will swoop in. ANZ Fraud Protection. 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
7: Hang on there a sec, Justine and Rick. I'll get to you just after the news. And Craig Gabriel's in Wimbledon. We'll talk to him too.
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1: Hello, I'm Sarah Wiedersehen. Two new opinion polls are both showing One Nation's popularity has taken a hit following Pauline Hanson's press club address, in which she spoke of her vision for a monocultural Australia. The news poll in The Australian has core support for Labor up 3 points to 33%, ahead of One Nation, which has fallen to 29%. Labor has also retaken the lead from One Nation in the Redbridge poll, while the coalition has slipped further and now sits on just 18%. The family of a teenage girl found dead in a suitcase in Thailand has spoken of its pain and says the death penalty should be imposed on the Australian man charged with her murder. 45-year-old Simon Carman claims he acted in self-defence when a dispute over $20 reportedly led to a confrontation before the teenager's death. Fresh strikes between the US and Iran is threatening to derail any progress made on a deal to permanently end the war. The US says it's launched strikes on Iranian military infrastructure near the Strait of Hormuz in response to Iranian attacks on commercial shipping. Adjunct professor at the University of Western Australia and former naval officer Jennifer Parker has told Nine things are not trending in the right direction.
2: This is certainly the most concerning developments we've had in the last couple of weeks. Of course, this all started on Thursday when Iran decided to attack a merchant ship exiting the Strait of Hormuz. We've seen US responses, Iranian responses, and this tit for tat.
1: The federal government is confident new penalties will force big tech companies to comply with the under-16 social media ban. The maximum fine for companies that breach the laws is being increased to $99 million. The eSafety Commissioner will also receive new powers to gather information from social media giants. Communications Minister Annika Wells says these organisations currently aren't doing enough to protect children.
3: And I am not satisfied that the social media companies are doing everything in their power to keep under-16s off their platforms. In fact, it is clear to me that these companies are taking a leaf straight out of the big tech playbook and are trying to get away with the bare minimum.
1: A state memorial service for Professor Richard Scollier will take place on Monday, July 13, at the Sydney Opera House. The former Australian of the Year died earlier this month at the age of 59 after a three-year battle with brain cancer. The Department of Prime Minister and Cabinet says a limited number of free tickets will be made available to the general public. And three children have been injured, one seriously, after a car crashed into a chicken shop on Sydney's northern beach.
0: Wherever you go, take the stories that matter with you. 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
1: The axing of Brian To'o for the State of Origin decider is among four changes made by Blues coach Laurie Daly. To'o has been replaced by Dolphins winger Jack Bostock. Centres Katoni Staggs and Tolu Kola have also been dropped for Stephen Crichton and Bradman Best. Liam Martin also returns from injury for the Blues. Round 17 of the NRL has wrapped up with a win to the Knights over the Tigers, while the Raiders have beaten the Dragons. In the AFL, Fremantle have tightened their grip on top spot on the ladder following a 51-point win over Gold Coast. North Melbourne beat Essendon 79-65. At the FIFA World Cup, Steve Clarke has resigned as Scotland's head coach after the country was eliminated. England has beaten Panama to top Group L and set up a clash with DR Congo in the last 32.
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4: 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While Gavin blissfully sleeps, this incredible bird, the ANZ Falcon, is on high alert. Yes, his ANZ Falcon watches 24/7, constantly on the lookout for fraud. 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
1: Around the country, Canberra showers a top of 15 degrees. Melbourne, a shower or two, a high of 17. Sydney, a shower or two and 20 degrees. Brisbane, partly cloudy and 21. Showers in Perth with a high of 18 degrees. Adelaide, showers and 18. Mostly sunny in Hobart, a top of 15 degrees. Darwin, mostly sunny and 31.

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1: Morning, how are you? Yep, filling in for, firstly, Mike Jeffries in Sydney on 2GB and also 4BC and 2CC. Mike's normally on a Monday morning, but because Mike did 2 weeks of fill-in for me while I was away the last fortnight, I'm going to be doing the same for him. Tony McManus is taking 2 weeks off, so we're also covering on 3AW. Morning, Jay. How are you on 3AW too? Pressing the buttons in the wheels of steel. Also, we're on 5AA and on 6PR as well. So I won't give you any time calls because that's just going to mess everybody up. 131873 is our phone number. 0460 873 873 on the text. Overnights at 2GB.com on the email. Hello, Adrian. Just got your one as well. Adrian at San Susie. Give me a second, I'll have a closer look at that. Also, let me get to a couple more texts. Sorry if I missed any texts too, by the way. There's quite a few that came in, and if I didn't read it, it's only because I didn't see it. Glenn, how are you? I must correct Justin. Aussie's playing Egypt in round 32, not Iran. And we'll talk to our mate George Tanikian about FIFA and about football later on this morning. T says people in southwest Sydney didn't sign up for the influx of immigration. We can't move. And I got some statistics that I'll tell you about too. Australia doesn't track exact permanent immigrants arriving without a visa, as all permanent migration requires a visa at the point of entry. So people arriving without a valid visa are classified as unlawful non-citizens, and those attempting to claim asylum are typically processed under a specific temporary or bridging solution. So out of the 500,000 migrant arrivals annually, the number of individuals who actually manage to enter Australia without authorizations, very, very small. Apparently the indications are only somewhere between 180 to 200 people being held who arrive by air or boat without a valid visa. Hello, Margaret. Give me a sec to have a look at your text because that's quite a long one and I want to have a good look at it. Annette says, England's a basket case, Phil. Tommy Robinson has only been trying to get governments and the judiciary and the police to do their job. Did you watch the podcast? I've been following him for years, says Annette. We're talking about Karl Stefanovic and getting Tommy Robinson on. And I think the thing is, again, that you can't say to someone, look, you can't have these. Well, you can't say to someone anything about their podcast if it's their business and it's their opinion and it's not owned by a corporation. So therefore, he's not accountable to the commercial dollar. Put out there what you want if you want. However, I think the issue that people had was that he wasn't challenging Tommy on his opinions. And again, if that's what he wants to do and that's his podcast, that's fine. But what do you get, though, if you have someone, and it's divided Australia's opinions, as has the whole idea about monoculturalism, but what about if you get somebody on, for example, Karl Stefanovic, get somebody on who's a really unsavoury character? Do you know what I mean? Would you, somebody that's on the nose with everybody, right? Would you then expect him to push back? Or would you go, well, that's Karl's podcast, you know, that's what he does. He should be allowed to speak to whoever he wants. What if he got on somebody like Thomas Sewell, you know, the neo-Nazi bloke? Or what about, again, if he got on someone like a Desi Freeman, you know, something really unpalatable? Would we go, well, he's, you know, got the right to have whoever he wants on his podcast? Or would we go, mate, really? Do you think that's cool that you had him on your podcast and you didn't challenge him? So, you know, again, that's my question is just simply that. You know, what's the line? You know, what do we expect? Louis Theroux's really good at this because he sits back and he does the old Andrew Denton thing. Denton's another great interviewer. They do this give them enough rope idea, that if you give people enough rope and you hang out and don't ask any questions, Louis Theroux's really good. People tend to fill the gaps with silence with, you know, what they don't mean to say. And, you know, maybe that's the direction Karl should take. Look, I don't know. It's not my podcast. I just I just wonder why he would want to go in this particular direction. Maybe you can explain it to me. Hello, Tony. How are you, mate? Hope Jenny's well. Today's her birthday. Fantastic. Happy birthday to your beautiful wife, my friend. Was Craig Gabriel a professional tennis player before he became a commentator? I'll ask him in a sec because he's coming up. Also, regarding Pauline Hanson, Tony says, what she's saying is that migrants, regardless of nationality, should assimilate more into Australian society rather than live in enclaves. Although, if you look at... It's funny because I was thinking about this on holiday. If you look at cities like New York and Manhattan, for example, they have the Puerto Rican district, they have the French district, they have all of these individual little districts where people go and live among people from the countries they come from. So it's not necessarily a new idea to Australia. And they go to these regions and these districts because that's where they'll find their traditional food and things like that, without the assimilation question being brought into the equation. So, you know, if that's the issue, certainly it's one of them. But what are the other issues that should be talked about too? And also, as I mentioned before, you know, capping the population like they wanted to do in Switzerland and they failed with that referendum. What would be the figure that you would cap it on? Hello, Isabel. Thank you for your lovely

0: message is, rather than throwing out this whole blanket idea, this whole net of, well, monoculture is the way to go. Russell said, Phil, what Pauline is saying is Australia, in any street or suburb, up until 1990, that decade. All right, let's get to some phone calls because Rick's been hanging on there for a while. Morning, mate. How are you? Rick in Mount Druitt.
1: Good morning. Good morning, mate. How are you going?
0: Good, buddy.
1: Good. Okay, so let me clarify what Pauline Hanson's saying. Okay. We live in a multiracial country, okay, which means we get people from all over the world that come here, and that's great. What Pauline is saying is multiculturalism doesn't work because all it really does is just water down the original culture of the host nations. What she's saying is this. If you want to go and because of your religion, you want to go into Ramadan or you want to go to a mosque or whatever it is, you want to go to temple, whatever it is you want to do in your own home, your own private life, that's awesome. However, when you're out with everybody else here in Australia, it's our culture. Never forget where you've come from. And a lot of them have come from really bad countries because they've decided to come here for a better life.
0: But does that mean that we don't have mosques and things like that, though, in Australia, Rick? If that's, you know, the criteria, then that their religion can't exist here?
1: Well, okay, so Islam is a multicultural system, yeah, but it's also monoculture. You see what I mean? You've got to have two monocultures and they are going to clash. Pauline is essentially saying, basically, never forget where you came from. That's fair enough. But you absolutely must respect where you've come to.
0: That's fine. I'm sure we'll all agree with that.
1: Yeah. Well, there's a couple of friends of mine that I work with that are Muslims, right? And these guys, they're naturalized. They're buying a house. They've got one child each. And they're looking at me and going, you know what, seriously, somebody needs to get on to the Prime Minister and bend his ear because we left, he said, my parents left here, you know, like 20 years ago to get away from these people, yeah, because we're nothing like them, and the government's letting them back in. Do we have to move again? No. I'm an Australian now. This is where I stand, and I'm not going to anyone. And I reckon that is beautiful. Because, I mean, look, I work with a couple of Muslim guys, and they are the coolest people, honestly. They're not all the same. And again, Pauline, another point, she was talking about extremist Islam, not Islam in general, period. Okay, if you think about it, if they're all exactly the same, then this place would be it'd pretty much be on fire. But it's not. Why? Because 99.99% of them, mate, they're just like the rest of us. Every time some nutcase from an extremist portion of the religion goes off, they all get tarred with the same brush. And they're looking at the government like we're looking at the government going, dude, seriously, why are you letting these people in here? So, yeah, that's essentially what Pauline is saying. Respect where you come from, but respect where you live here. That's right. Never forget where you come from, but while you're here, you live by our values. Oh, and how to change that? Start at schools, okay? We need to be able to give kids growing up that are currently in the system and the kids that are going to be coming into the system more of the understanding of the Australian culture, the Australian way of life, the way we used to have things where you were pushed at school to do better. Jump for that brass ring. Go harder, okay? Nowadays, you might have 10 kids in a race, and the smart kid is the kid that walks down to the finish line and says, well, hey, listen, I participated. I want an award. That's not the way it worked when I was back at school in about 1965, yeah? There were three groups, first, second, and third, and anybody else was a rabble. If you really wanted to do that, if it meant winning, if that meant that much, you'd go for it. You'd try your hardest. And look, when you fail, it's not a failure. It's an education. It's learning to do better.
0: Let me ask you this, though.
1: Win,
0: let me ask you this, though.
1: Achieved.

0: let me ask you this, though, Rick. If you want to be a welcoming country to all cultures, then you would presume that, of course, you want them to assimilate. But also, shouldn't we also attempt to understand a little bit? And this is, I'm asking this as a question to you. Do you think that we should try and understand a little about their culture as well and welcome parts of their culture? Not at all? So we shouldn't at all in any way try to also assimilate?
1: No, well, here's the thing. They're coming to our country. They've made the decision, not us. It's up to them to learn to read, write, speak English to help them integrate into our monoculture. All simple.
0: Right. All right, Rick, good to talk to you, mate. Thanks very much. Let's get to Craig, who's on the phone as well in South Geelong. Hello, Craig.
2: Fabulous, Phil. How's it going?
0: Good, mate. Nice to talk to you.
2: Yeah. It's on this, as a Paul Hanson thing, I watched the press conference. And when she mentioned about the monoculture, I thought, okay, this is going to explode. But what got me was the critics, like these really not very smart politicians on the other side that came out and used the Socceroos as the analogy to criticise her, And my first thought was the Socceroos is the perfect analogy for what Pauline Hanson was saying. All these people coming from around the world, coming together, wearing the green and gold, playing for Australia. That's exactly what she was talking about. And the critics, as I said, they're using this argument and using the Socceroos as an analogy, which actually just supported what she was saying. They're not very smart, these people.
0: Yeah, although there were a lot of Italians who actually wanted to play for Italy, incidentally, who realised when they couldn't, they'd jump into the Australian team as well. But it's the same thing with Gout. You know, Gout's another great example of somebody that, you know, we seem to also differentiate between whether or not a person is successful in their sporting areas, so therefore they are representing Australia. Well, they've decided to represent Australia because they were born here anyway. And, you know, we tend to forget that. And you're right. That's a good analogy. I appreciate that, Craig. Let me get to Justine, who's on the phone as well in Baldwin. Hello, Justine. How are you?
3: Good morning. I don't think I've spoken to you before.
0: Oh, hang on. First time caller jingle. Oh, I haven't done enough. I've got to find that quickly now because we have to play our jingle.
3: I think, I don't know, but anyway, I'm Tony's favourite daughter from Melbourne, so I'm just making sure, while Dad's away, if anyone's not nice to you, just let me know, because I'll report back.
0: Okay, well, that's very nice. Thank you very much, Justine. Hang on, I've got it here. Here you go. This is for Justine.

0: There you go, Justine. Well, I hope that you enjoy the experience. Obviously, we're not trying to change anything about Tony's show, nor Mike's either. But, you know, obviously, different types of styles and different presenters, you will have different ways of presenting things. I hope I don't get you offside, Justine, because you sound like a lovely person.
1: Well, I'll just let you into a secret. I box 4 to 5 mornings a week.
0: Fantastic.
1: So I'll give you my email, so you just let anyone know.
0: Yeah.
1: You'll be fine.
0: Fantastic. How good is boxing? I do a lot of boxing. Isn't it the greatest?
1: Really?
0: Yeah, it's, you know, anybody that thinks it's easy when they watch somebody pound the bag for 2 minutes, give it a go and see how you feel after those 2 minutes are up.
1: Well, it's the only time I stop talking and I have to concentrate. So
0: yeah.
1: The trainers know if they ask me a question while I'm boxing, it doesn't end well, let's say that.
0: Well, you know, the thing I like about it, especially classes, is I want someone to tell me what I have to do, because then you don't have to think, because you haven't got the energy to think when you're pounding on a bag and you can't breathe and you're just trying desperately not to throw up the water you just drank during the hydration break. That's what I like. Just tell me what I have to do. Don't ask me any questions.
1: And for 45 minutes.
0: Yeah.
1: But anyway, Phil, I'll report in and I'll just, for 2 weeks is going to go very quickly.
0: Yeah, I know that you've got my back now, Rocky.
1: Absolutely. Call me the chatterboxer.
0: You got it. Well, ring any time, all right?
1: Take care. Thanks, mate.
0: Thank you. Thank you. That was Justine in Bourne. Do I have time to take Maggie, or do we have to get to Craig, by the way? All right, we'll get to Craig after this. Maggie, hold on there a second, Adelaide. Also, let me get to a couple of texts here. Phil, around 1,000 migrants land on our shores daily, day after day, month after month, with all the issues we have with housing, medical care. It's not sustainable. As Jane mentioned, they're all mainly coming to the capital cities in the Eastern States and Perth. That's why Pauline Hanson wants to bring the numbers down, says Michael. Wouldn't it be interesting, though, and a different conversation, if the middle of Australia was actually a bit like living in a city rather than, you know, it's the same with Canada, middle of Canada. You don't go there because it's a bit of a no man's land out in the tundra. Same thing with Australia. Imagine, though, if Australia was quite livable in the middle of it, we could probably have a population quite easily of 100 million. But alas, we can't because it's too hot. 1:24. Oops, I did give the time call. That's only in New South Wales and on the East Coast. I apologise, Adelaide and Perth. I don't know what time it is in London, but we'll get to Wimbledon next.

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12: All right, just another text from Tony. Furthermore, Phil, if you get the chance to watch Peter Credlin's recent London interviews, they go a long way to explaining and justifying why Pauline's preparing for Australia to become a monoculture. My Italian parents back in 19... Well, you actually didn't give me the right, the rest of it, 1930-something or other, assimilated as quickly as possible. And yes, please pass on your wishes to Jenny. Well, that's probably a good point too, and a very interesting point. Assimilation as quickly as possible would be another way of looking at it too. Let me get to some more of your calls and more of your texts. By the way, I think we may have hung up on Craig Gabriel a moment ago, and he wasn't very happy with us, and so he's been hanging up on us. So hopefully we haven't upset the greatest man in the history of tennis. I'm just waiting for Francis to give me the heads up so we can go live to Wimbledon any second now, but because I was running late, I didn't get to Craig on time, and then Francis rang him and he hung up on him. I would like to think that our good friend Craig Gabriel's just messing with us, but I'm not sure. Hopefully we can get to... Oh, good. Okay. Whew. Where's his intro?
13: Do you like tennis?
12: I thought I was in trouble with you.
13: Do you like tennis?
12: Obviously I am. You play. Don't give me the cold shoulder. You know that I love you. And it was my fault that we were running late too, by the way. So you can forgive me for that. Oh, come on. You know what?
14: Yeah, well.
12: I was going to tell you how much I missed you and how much how excited I am that Wimbledon's back on.
14: You're so full of crap.
12: Oh, come on. How dare you? We love you. I love you. I've even done some prep for this and I'm going to take it seriously.
14: Yeah, you know what was happening? I actually, in all seriousness, I was disconnecting the call because it was coming up as suspected spam every time.
12: Well, that's us, yeah. Well, that's exactly. Yeah. From Spamalot. That's, if you get a phone call with spam on it, you know it's us.
14: Yeah, okay, fair enough.
12: Well, by the way, somebody wanted to know if you were ever a professional tennis player.
15: I was a multimedia star on and off the court.
12: We knew that. By the way, hot enough for you?
15: Well, it's much better today. It's calmed down a bit. I think we were at about 25, 26 today, which is a lot better than the last few days where we've been ranging between 34 and 37.
12: I imagine it gets... Will they have a...
15: And sticky. It's been humid. You know, I felt like I was back in Singapore where you want to have three showers in one day.
12: Yeah, you just want to do that anyway, regardless of the weather. Yeah. But will they have, you know, the thirst and the drinks breaks like they have? I was going to ask this in the soccer. But they kind of do that anyway, don't they, really?
15: Not really, no. Oh. I mean, well, look, at the every odd change of ends, yeah, they have about a, I think it's whatever it is, 30, 40 seconds between games, and you know, they're able to just recharge or something. But and then after a set, it's like a 90 seconds. So it's nothing like the footballers are doing, which a few of the players have actually been quite amused about, and they've have commented. It's been interesting to see something like that happen.
12: It's not great when you're watching.
15: Made a comment. He says, "This is professional sport. What is this ridiculous?" What do they call a beverage break?
12: Beverage
15: or something
12: break.
15: Or another like
12: in
15: that?
12: A stadium which is air conditioned in 21 degrees, but you know, I guess they forget they got to do that. Let me ask you some tennis questions. I know you'll be surprised by this, but I've got some.
15: Yeah.
12: Serena Williams making a comeback.
15: Oh, first with the news.
12: Against Australia's Maya Joint.
15: Yes. In fact, Serena did a pre-event media conference today. I caught up with Maya Joint a couple of days ago, and she's pretty excited about it and pretty low-key, as she always is. And she was saying, in any chance figured that I'd be having an opportunity to play Serena, who's a legend, and, you know, I watched her growing up. And I put it to her. I said, she won her first Wimbledon 4 years before Maya was born, and the last time she won Wimbledon, Serena, that is, Maya was just 10 years old.
12: That's right.
15: So it's going to be, Serena was saying, yeah, I know her, I'll be watching some of her matches on video, but didn't really go into much detail.
12: You've taken a bit of my thunder here, because I was going to, you know, really excite you and surprise you with the fact that I knew that. The Joint was born 7 years after Williams won the first of her Grand Slam singles titles.
15: Yep.
12: And although Williams is favoured to win the match, she's got the second round clash coming up with Alex Ila, and that could draw a huge crowd. So, you know, I did my research here, and you're just stomping all over it like it didn't even matter.
15: Absolutely. Well, what do you expect, really?
12: Nothing, actually. I mean, I'm as surprised as you are that I did some research. Don't worry.
15: I actually think that Serena could have more pressure on her and be a bit more nervous. Whereas, as Maya was saying when I spoke with her, that, you know, she said, I'm going to go out there with an attitude I've got nothing to lose and just play. So you don't know what's really going to happen. I mean, talking with Ila Tomljanovic, who was the last first player to beat Serena, was at the US Open 4 years ago. She feels that Maya has got the ability to do it. Sam Stosur, the Australian Billie Jean King captain, also feels that Maya, even though she's had an up-and-down season with some back injuries and her form hasn't been great, you know, she's going to go out there and really do whatever she can in the situation. It's on center court, the third match on center court on Tuesday. So it's certainly the one that the match has been attracting the most attention.
12: Of course, and then she could face the Wimbledon champion Iga Swiatek in the third round of the clash between two eras of women's tennis. They've never played each other on tour.
15: Well, yeah, but let's not look that far ahead. There's plenty to go before that happens, and Iga will be playing first match on center court on Tuesday. But, you know, tomorrow, first day of the championships, the 139th Wimbledon Championships, and Jannik Sinner will be playing the first match on center court against Miroslav Krasmanovic.
12: I really don't know why I bothered here. I thought you'd be so impressed that I got Iga Swiatek's name right, and then you just again... Oh, did
15: wrong.
12: I? Right. What was I close?
15: It's not even close. It's Swiatek.
12: Well, yeah, I had a go at it, though. Just like Anna Sabalenka facing local British hope Emma Raducanu in the third round at Wimbledon. That's exciting.
14: third round. We haven't even started the first round yet. And we don't even know Emma is going to end up playing. I mean, she's talking about injuries and whatnot, and she says she hopes she's going to be able to play tomorrow.
12: Well, I had a go, at least. You know, a lot of people send me texts going, you know, that Craig is really well respected in tennis circles, and you come on with him and you ridicule him and you make fun of all of the people who are playing. Why don't you at least make an effort? I make an effort, and then you're not happy with it.
14: You get shot down in flames each time.
12: Crikey. Okay, what about, let's talk about some of the Australians playing. Alex de Minaur.
14: Yeah, he'll be on Tuesday as well. You know, Alex will be with a match he should win. He's playing an Argentine who's ranked 66 in the world, Roman Andres Burruchaga.
12: Oh, are you try asking me or telling me? I don't know.
14: No, I'm telling you. Try that one.
12: Yeah,
14: Roman Andres Burruchaga.
12: Well, I was going to have a go at Taneski Kokkinakis, but I thought I did quite good. And Rinky Hinkie's playing.
14: Okay.
12: Rinky Hinkie's playing.
14: Yeah. Well, Rinky Hinkie is actually playing tomorrow. So you've got something, right? Rinky is going to be playing Jesper De Jong, and it's the last match on that particular court. Before that, Adam Walton from Queensland will be playing Dino Prismic. The first Australian that will be on court at this year's Wimbledon will be Alexander Vukic from Sydney. He's up against Jensen Brooksby, and the other Australian on court tomorrow and later in the day will be Daria Kasatkina against the British wildcard Mimi Giroux.
12: Well, bless you. Paul wants to know if all the dogs at Wimbledon get a free ball that's been used on the game.
14: No, they don't. We can't encourage these creatures. I mean, they're here for work. You know, they're here to continue with the security aspect. So we can't
12: give them a free ball.
14: No treat. Goodness gracious.
12: Okay, then, Craig. Do you think Jannik will bounce back at Wimbledon and win back-to-back titles? Says Roger.
14: Well. Yeah, look, I think so. I think, well, he certainly has to be regarded as the favourite out of everybody. I mean, but a lot of people feel that this is the best opportunity for Novak Djokovic to win a record-breaking 25th major and an 8th Wimbledon. We'll see. Novak will be playing last tomorrow on centre court against Wu Yibing of China.
12: Will he bing? That's the question.
14: Well, exactly. Yeah, look, I wouldn't mind seeing Jannik, other than an Australian, obviously.
12: Okay.
14: Winning back-to-back Wimbledons.
12: Tanya, one more question from our listeners, and I'll let you go, but obviously we'll talk more later in the week. Tanya wants
14: to... You're holding up dinner.
12: Sorry about that. What are you having? What free meal have you yet to plug?
14: I'm going out. I'm going to the house of some friends here in Wimbledon.
12: Right, okay. Well, that's nice. And enjoy that. Like, I've been waiting for an invitation to your house, which I haven't had, even in Clinton Maynard went. But anyway, Tanya wants to know what aftershave you wear.
14: Well, you know what? I actually left it behind in Sydney, so I had to go and get another bottle of Lacoste.
12: Of course it would be Lacoste. Ask a silly question. It's obviously not Beckham, nor is it, dupe.
14: No.
12: Or Blue Stratos.
14: It's certainly not Beckham.
12: What about High Karate?
14: Higher who?
12: I'm just showing my age here. I love you. You know that. If we're running late, don't take it personally because you're my best friend that I've ever had.

0: bestest ever.
1: Evs. Thanks, Craig. Good to talk to you, mate. Cheers.
0: All right, bud.
1: There he is, Craig Gabriel, our tennis correspondent from Wimbledon, and we'll talk to him later on in the week. Look, people on the phone, I've got to get you after this. Thanks for hanging on there, Keith, Maggie and Sam.
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1: I'm Phil O'Neill and I'm sitting in for Tony McManus for the next couple of weeks and also for Mike Jeffries on this Monday morning. Hello, Wayne, how are you? Phil, regarding monoculture, Jim Haynes was talking to, I think, Pat Panetta last week, and he explained what monoculture actually means. And he says these critics of Pauline in regards to this topic are so far removed from what monoculture actually means and what Pauline said. Maybe it'll be helpful to some listeners who may have missed Jim's explanation to maybe go back and find that sound clip of Jim Haynes who explained it so well. Thank you for that, Wayne. Yeah, we'll go and dig it up. And I'll try and get Pauline on the show too. She was due to come on, but then she got really busy. And then I never got another reply to my text. So maybe it's me, which wouldn't surprise me, but I'll keep on the case. Rob says, well, it's obvious that Craig would use Brute 33. And the next text is taking it to the next one. Craig Gabriel's aftershave is Brute 30/15, of course. Tony says those hydration breaks in the World Cup allow the broadcasters to whack in some advertising, and don't they ever. And there's a couple more coming through on text. I'll get to those in a moment. England captain Ben Stokes has made a stunning announcement. He's ending his international career at the conclusion of the ongoing third test against New Zealand. Stokes, the all-rounder, one of the finest cricketers ever to play for England. He was in the middle of a bowling spell at Trent Bridge, and he made the statement, saying he intends to end a 15-year international career. Maybe he was just out there in the middle of it and he thought, you know what, stuff this. I might just sit at home and watch the cricket on the telly instead. Maggie, good morning to you. Thank you so much for holding on. How are you?
0: Are you speaking with me?
1: I am, Maggie. We haven't had a chat since the last time that I was on 5AA, so it's lovely to have you back.
0: Okay. Well, good morning, Phil. Welcome back, and I rather suspect you're going to be a breath of fresh air.
1: Oh, bless you. And good morning, incidentally, to the 5AA listeners group and the 5AA radio listeners group with disabilities from Pamela Mary, of which I'm a member of both of those groups. And it's always lovely to be able to talk to the people in Adelaide. And it's such a fine and close-knit listener group that you've got as well. Do you understand, Maggie, about Pauline Hanson's idea of monoculture and multiculture?
0: Yeah, I've got so many things to speak about, but two that I was going to address this morning. Firstly, Pauline Hanson, and then 60 Minutes. But going back to Pauline Hanson, and I will quote, we cannot be a multicultural society. We are a multiracial society. We are but we must be monocultural. Australians must live under the one cultural umbrella. And my current viewpoint sums that up very well.
1: Yeah, that's a good way of looking at it as well. Incidentally, just with this one that you wanted to talk about, the two-year attempted clean-up of Victoria's Big Build, and I know that this was on 60 Minutes, there's not too much in terms of us being able to talk to this because of the fact that there are charges and things like that. So in terms of that, it wouldn't be right of me to speak about that, if that's okay.
0: I was hoping... And when I come on there, I need to stress with whatever I say at all times is my current viewpoint,
1: of course,
0: or opinion. And often I go by what has been alleged, but I don't always go along with that.
1: Yeah, of course.
0: But at all times, I remain open-minded. I like to hear others' viewpoints and sides of the story.
1: That's it, exactly. Well, that's how we like to do the show as well, Maggie, and that is to come on and hear all sides of the story. In this particular case, and thanks for understanding that this is still alleged, and Francis and I have managed not to get ourselves in trouble on this overnight show for nearly a year and a half now, and we want to try and get to the end of the year without that. But, you know, it's good that you are willing to listen to all sides of the argument, because that's the only way we can come up with what we consider to be our own individual and authoritative opinion on things. If we've just read something and we've come on and gone, well, this is what I think about this and I know I'm right. Well, yeah, but what backs up your argument? So, you know, it's the thing that we try to do on the overnight show is to hear as many different opinions as we possibly can. And then at the end of it, maybe we'll all be 1% smarter.
0: Phil, may I just then therefore elaborate on what I believe I heard a quote from Albanese a few days ago in a conversation, and it was post-budget in reference to that, I believe, in his conversation, it will all dissipate, you know, and that got me thinking and scratching my head in whatever reference he was referring to. Could have been a bit different, but with my mind, I've got to be careful because it's my view.
1: Yeah, and you're welcome to it. All I'm saying is, Maggie, don't get me in trouble, and I'm happy with it.
0: No, I'm trying not to. This is just my viewpoint. No, it's the case. No, in that my view is that supposedly we've got another couple of years before our next federal election. And a lot of people are very gullible. They've got short minds, short memories and all that. You know, with all this that's gone down with the latest federal budget, are they hoping that time will pass by and people will certainly forget? Mm. That's just my viewpoint.
1: No, you're right, and that's a good point too. And I appreciate, Maggie, I better go, but I appreciate that. Please ring me in the next week and a half too, and be great to hear from you from 5AA. But that's right, you know, the problem that, you know, Albo has is the fact that he thinks that we forget, but everything that you say is not just on public record, it's also on video, and someone's recorded it. So if you're going to lie, then, you know, remember that you're going to get caught out eventually. All right, let's get to this update. And then, by the way, I've got a lot of people on the phone. Keith, Sam, Wendy and Al, I can see you there. I'm going to get to you, but we also have a news break coming up in a sec.
12: As we drove into the farm, I could see all the chairs set up under the big fig tree, and at the front, perched on the top of some hay bales, was Mum's coffin. That was her favourite spot in the world. Her and Dad were married right there, and it's even where we had our family parties. It's what she wanted, so it was a truly fitting place to have a funeral, and Alex Gow Funerals were absolutely brilliant in arranging it all.
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16: Hi, I'm Lavinia Nixon, World Vision Goodwill Ambassador. Millions of parents around the world are facing an impossible question. 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
1: One of our regular callers is Nicholas, who I haven't heard from for a couple of weeks. Don't think I didn't think about the regular callers, incidentally. Michael says Nicholas admitted last week he needs a couple of wines a day so he's not grumpy. If that's his happy-go-lucky side, I'd hate to hear him when he's grumpy. Are you replacing Tony for the next 2 weeks? Yes, I am. I hope that doesn't displease you too much. If it does, please text me only once to tell me how much you're not happy, and then you can turn off for a couple of weeks. I've got one fellow in particular who's been emailing non-stop while I have been away, but every time I check my emails, it's basically a heinous email saying how much he hated me. But you don't have to listen, incidentally. You can just turn off your radio. And I'm cool with that. You know, horses for courses, like I had said. Let me get to a couple more. Hello, Bridget. How are you? Phil, what was the pro-Palestinian protest in front of the Sydney Opera House? Certainly not the Australian culture. Never thought I would see that in Australia. It was like a third world gathering, and that was terrifying. Get them out. We want Australia back, and we love the Jews. So much has changed in 10 years. Bringing in the wrong people with the wrong culture. I think, you know, we've got to, at some stage, also address the continuing protests. I know we've talked about it a lot on the Overnight Show, but, you know, just to have continual protests week in and week out from the usual offenders isn't doing them any favours. It's certainly not doing our opinion of them any favours either. And it doesn't matter who you're protesting for. I think there should only be one protest per year, so you can get your message out there, and not one that's going to disrupt the city. We can talk about that later, though, because we've got a lot more to talk about. Hello, Christine. Nice to hear from you. Hello, Gary. Jerry. I'm sorry, Jerry at Sutherland. Saw you had an email for Mike while I was away, too. That made me happy. I thought, it's my mate Jerry from Sutherland. Says, I need a couple of wines every day too, but his is spelt W-H-I-N-E-S. Don't forget, last time we had our Tuesday morning, this was a couple of weeks ago, we decided that Tuesday morning would be called the Tuesday Soapbox. And that's where we'd all get on and complain about things so we could get it off our chest earlier in the week. And I've got something I want to complain about. So I'm all ready to go tomorrow morning. And so we'll give you the chance to do that tomorrow too. Joe says, monoculture, China, North Korea, Moldova, to name a few. Do we really want to join them? What's the update on Scottish Graham's upcoming awesome adventure, says Paul. Well, Graham will be here tomorrow morning, his last chat before he goes off overseas on his little jaunt with all of the jobs that he has for us. So we'll catch up with him tomorrow. We've got the news update coming up.
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22: 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The first time I ever heard pickleball was when Donna and Eric used to sneak off to the club, and Donna used to carry a thing of honey with her in the bag all the time. Eric's been married to a lot of women. Stephanie died. That was his first wife.
21: This is great.
22: She was married to Brooke, and then she was married to another maid, Sheila.
21: Can we get back to pickleball? I'm back for 4BC Mornings, Monday, July 6.
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4: 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Yes, his ANZ Falcon watches 24/7, constantly on the lookout for fraud. So should a fraudster use Gavin's card details while he snores, his ANZ Falcon will swoop in. 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
10: Hello, I'm Sarah Wiedersane. One Nation's popularity has taken a hit according to two new opinion polls. The AFR Redbridge poll shows Labor has regained the lead after its primary support rose 2 points to 30%. Core support for One Nation fell to 29%, while the coalition has slipped further to 18%. The newest news poll in The Australian also shows Anthony Albanese has secured a bounce back in voter support. The grieving parents of a 17-year-old girl allegedly killed by an Australian man in Thailand have spoken of their heartbreak. Her body was discovered stuffed in a suitcase that had been dumped near a railway line in the coastal city of Pattaya. 46-year-old Simon Carman from WA remains behind bars, charged with the girl's murder. He's told police he was acting in self-defence.
11: I feel bad for what happened to your daughter. Mm. It was out of my control. I hope you... Mm. I know you'll be very sad.
10: Two 11-year-old boys have been rescued from the rubble of collapsed buildings after powerful earthquakes struck Venezuela. More than 1,400 people have now been confirmed killed in the twin quakes. Tens of thousands of people remain missing. The ceasefire between the US and Iran remains on shaky ground after they traded strikes in and around the Strait of Hormuz, both countries accusing each other of violating the interim agreement. President Donald Trump has taken to Truth Social to post it's very possible that Iran may never learn and that the US may be forced to militarily complete the job. The opposition says the federal government has fumbled the rollout of the under-16 social media ban. Labor will double the maximum penalty for companies who fail to adhere to the laws to $99 million. The eSafety Commissioner will also have additional powers to compel information from tech giants. Liberal MP Julian Lisa has told Sky News the government has mismanaged the implementation.
27: And there's clearly people who are subverting the social media ban. That's the first thing. And the second thing is that the big tech haven't taken this seriously enough. And that's why we'll consider these matters when the government presents their full policy proposals to us.
10: A date has been set for the State Memorial Service for former Australian of the Year, Professor Richard Scollier. The leading melanoma pathologist died earlier this month at the age of 59 after a three-year battle with brain cancer. His life will be commemorated on Monday, July 13, at the Sydney Opera House. And Sydney and Melbourne have both recorded their worst auction clearance rates in more than 5 years.
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10: Fremantle have moved two games clear on top of the AFL ladder with a 51-point win over Gold Coast. Dockers defender Carl Warner says it was a tougher game than the final margin showed.
0: We know they can have pretty good ball movement and look to try and shift us a bit, so I think the conditions sort of helped us second quarter onwards, where it got a little bit wet and it was harder to move the ball.
10: New South Wales Blues coach Laurie Daly has swung the axe ahead of next month's State of Origin decider at Suncorp Stadium. Brian To'o, Victor Radley and Katoni Staggs have all been dropped, while Manly's Hamole Olakau'atu has been recalled to the squad, along with Stephen Crichton and Liam Martin. The Knights have claimed a scrappy 12-6 win over the Tigers to wrap up round 17 of the NRL. Earlier, the Raiders defeated the Dragons. At the FIFA World Cup, Algeria has become the final third-place team to book its place in the knockout stages, following a 3-3 draw with Austria.
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10: Around the country, Canberra showers a top of 15 degrees. Melbourne, a shower or two, a high of 17. Sydney, a shower or two and 20 degrees. Brisbane, partly cloudy and 21. Showers in Perth with a high of 18 degrees. Adelaide, showers and 18. Mostly sunny in Hobart, a top of 15 degrees. Darwin, mostly sunny and 31.
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1: Morning. Good to have you company. Fox News are running with the story that the US is launching retaliatory strikes on Iran. We're just trying to find out more information about this now, whether or not these are new strikes that Donald Trump has been threatening to launch on Iran, or whether or not these are ongoing strikes that we've heard of so far. I'm just trying to find out more information about that. That looks like only Fox News are running this. Okay, so these are old strikes. Francis just told me that there. Just noticed that on the telly a moment ago. Although, again, I wouldn't be surprised if the military action continues in the Iran conflict. We'll bring you details about that and everything else going on throughout the overnight show. We're here till 5:30 on the slow train to dawn, and it's great to have your company. Hello, David. How are you, mate? David says on the text, Dave from Cannon Hill. Don't forget, by the way, Dave, hopefully you've been watching the football, my friend. I first encountered Phil Monoculture when I bought the first Beatles album in 1963. Yep, that was in mono. I like what you did there, David. Have you been watching the football? Because it's still coming home at this stage. Rob says, immigration policy, in the first 5 years you live in this country, commit violent crime, you lose the privilege of living in Australia. Well, again, going back to what are the parameters to figure out what it is Pauline Hanson wants to enforce with the monoculture. And I noticed that, and I wondered if it was, in fact, a bit of repercussion or a bit of blowback on her recent comments about monoculture that have knocked her back in the polls a little bit, giving Albo a little bit of a boost. We'll talk about that throughout the morning. 131873 is the number as well. Sam, I know you've been hanging on there for a while in Thomastown. Thank you so much for your patience. How are you?
2: Good, thank you very much. Yeah, good to talk to you, Phil. Tony pumped you up before he went away.
1: Oh, good.
2: Anticipating you do a good job, which you're doing, and keep up the good work.
1: Cheers, mate.
2: Really enjoying it. Enjoying the GBU, the theme song stinger at the start, the good, the bad, and the ugly.
1: There you go.
2: You know, just quickly there, in the Italian movie, it's actually the good, the bad, and the cheeky, because it's the Il Cattivo. Tony said it the other night too.
1: Is that right? Wow, but they probably worked better for the good, the bad, and the ugly for marketing.
2: That's right, because it went got an American release, but in the Italian version, that's how the film poster is.
1: Terrific film. And, you know, Clint Eastwood's only just retired the other day. I think he's about 97 or something, and he said, that's it, I've now decided to stop making films. What a terrific...
2: distinguished career.
1: Terrific. So many, not just the ones that he starred in, but the ones that he directed as well.
2: Even his late movies like Heartbreak Bridge there, and
1: Juror Number 2, one of his last films. And he realised that he didn't need to promote it, didn't have the energy to promote it, and so it went under the radar a little, a bit like the Richard Jewell film that he made as well. But two sensational films.
2: And also Gran Turismo, right?
1: Yeah, Gran Torino,
2: the hard ass, yeah.
1: Yeah, it was a terrific film. Yes,
2: yeah, that was him down to a T. He was just playing himself.
1: Get off my lawn.
2: What I wanted to talk about then... is the Socceroos. They're actually playing Egypt 4 a.m. for 5 o'clock kickoff on Saturday morning.
1: That's it. Yeah, they're doing well, aren't they?
2: Yeah, and it's just been week after week, because the first game, we watched it at the local pub. I live in the northern suburbs, and I went down to Fitzroy, my old stamping ground, and then I was talking to Ross and Russell, and Russell said, you would have run into my son at the pub there, right? And because Ross used to live in Fitzroy, and I might have, because Russell is a Melbourne supporter.
1: Right.
2: And a young guy I was talking to in the beer garden there, we got there early, and he was a Melbourne supporter as well. So when I get next time, I'll ask Ross that. But just the different nationalities that come. There was a guy in the... going in a kilt, like Scotland was playing the match afterwards. And, on last week, you know, 20 tradies walk in off the job, right? So they clock out for a few hours, right? And they all buy a pot and a palm. And, the local economy just keeps going. And it's been three games in a row now. Next week we're anticipating, but... the Egyptians, their gun player, that Mo Salah, right?
1: Terrific.
2: He's done a hammy.
1: Right.
2: And he was right? He was grimacing in pain on the bench there, and he substituted himself off. So top players really don't walk off and tell the coach, "I'm coming off," because it's really a grave that he's got. But I reckon he should ring up the Joker, Novak Djokovic, because Craig Gabriel was talking before.
13: Mm.
2: Because he had a Joker to tell him he had a 5.5 centimetre tear when he won the Australian Open a couple of years ago.
13: Is that right?
2: Right, yeah. And with tennis, it's a less turnaround time, you know. It's only a couple of days, whereas in the soccer, he's going to have probably a week to recover. Well, from now to Saturday morning.
13: Yeah.
2: So, yeah. So we're in with a real chance, Australia, to advance.
13: I think so.
2: This one.
13: You know, and there's something about football as well. They misunderstand or misinterpret how popular football is in this country. You know, you hear the sort of diehard AFL and NRL blokes, and they just go, tiddlywinks, or whatever it is they call it. It's one of the most popular, if not, I'd say, popular game in Australia. And the good thing about the World Cup as well, I think, as opposed to the Olympics, is, you know, the World Cup really brings everybody together in a way that the Olympics doesn't do. You know, the sense of fanaticism that people have got for their football teams. And also to watch the

0: Ford, the player, he was just centimetres over the line, right, you know, that they had, right? They had to have the check, or the camera check. And they just kept hammering away, and that's what it is, you know. Different nations getting up, you know.
1: Yeah.
0: Small nations, and suddenly they're in the big time, and they live again. Like Graham Arnold, right, ex-Socceroos coach, he was coaching Uzbekistan, and they went out, right. But at least they're in there, you know, and he got them their first win, you know. So it's just what goes around, and it's really... We live again, so it's all geared up for Saturday.
1: Well, as you know, I'm an England football fan, so I've been waiting for England to win something since 1966. That was the last time we won the World Cup. And every tournament that we're in, either World Cup or Euro, it's always the same story. We get there, we think we're going to, you know, we live to play another day, and then it always comes down to penalties or something like that, and it's just heartbreaking. So, you know, it's as we say with the England team, it's not the hope we can't, it's not the despair we can't stand, it's the hope.
0: That's right, yeah, because I follow Italy, but I'm Socceroos. So
1: yeah, well, that's it. Well, they managed to play, get some players in there too. Good to talk to you, Sam. Ring any time, mate.
0: Thank you very much. Will do then, Phil.
1: Appreciate that, mate. Thank you so much. You. Take care. That's Sam in Thomastown there. And also, Keith's been on hold for a while. How are you, Keith? Long time no chat.
2: Yeah, not bad. We seem to be having a bit of trouble of where we're at. With the migrants, we should ask them, what do you expect from Australia? You know, that's the first thing.
1: Yep.
2: As like when you apply for a job in the company, if I applied for QGB, what do you expect from us? What do you want to get from us? Not just you want a job.
1: Yeah.
2: Now, what can you give Australia? Like, what skills can they bring? That's another thing. And where do you want to live? Do you want to live in the country, or do you want to live in the city? Well, do they all want to live in the city? What do you want to do for a living? So we've got all these kind of things to ask. And do you speak English? Like, it's like me applying for a job in Japan and saying to speak Japanese. Well, you know what the answer's going to be. You've got no chance of learning Japanese.
1: Yeah. We're going to talk later on this morning, incidentally. I mentioned this before to a professor from the Australian National University, and he wants to talk about how there could be some simple changes to our skilled migration program. So we can add up to $9 billion to the economy, but what we need to do is we have to look at a better designed points test so that we know as well, not so much what they want out of this, but what we want out of it as well in terms of skilled workers coming into Australia. So, you know, the idea is there, but I think it's the framework of the idea that we're working with at the moment, you know, narrowing down exactly what's beneficial to us first and then to the people coming into the country.
2: My wife has been very sick with myeloma for 9 years.
1: I'm sorry to hear that.
2: She was not expected to live. Yeah. But her doctor was a Persian. Well, you've never known such a gentle person.
1: Yep.
2: And he saved her life. And now it's no good me running around saying, bloody migrants, what are they coming here for? Well, they're coming here to save my life, wife's life.
1: That's it. Exactly right. You know, it's such a shame that often there are people who tar every ethnicity with the one brush as well, because that's not the case of any population. There are bad people, there are bad eggs, but the percentage of that is so tiny. And, you know, we don't want to get ourselves into a situation where we are judging people coming into the country on the fact that we just don't like where they've come from, because, you know, that we're not like that. That's not what Australia is all about.
2: No. All right then, mate.
1: Good to talk to you, mate. You take care in Ballarat. Cheers, Keith.
2: Hello.
1: Thank you. Oh, by the way, Laz, I can see you ringing, and Francis wanted me to tell you that we can't hear you when you ring and we try and pick up the phone. Laz, in Perth, this is. You've been ringing nonstop. Francis has answered your call, but he can't hear you. So I don't know what's going on there, but he made a point of me telling you that. Okay, back with more of your calls after this. 131-873 is the number.
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10: Great to have your company here. We're going to get to Los Angeles with our entertainment reporter, Catherine Tulich, in a moment. She went to Larry David's launch of his new show, Larry in the Pursuit of Unhappiness. She's my former next-door neighbour who now lives in Los Angeles and hobnobs with, you wouldn't believe the people she's had a photo taken with. George Clooney's a friend of hers. And this is my ex-next-door neighbour. We'll get to her in a moment. Channel 7 reporter also will give us the update on the Iran conflict, Venezuela and the football as well, and a few other things I want to get to. Gary, good to hear from you on the text. Soccer or football, if you like, is the most popular in participation only, because if you look at the rights for rugby league and the AFL as well, as the week-to-week crowds. Yeah, I think... Again, still underestimated the popularity of football or soccer in Australia. Baz, how are you? Graham's games have been great, he says. No kidding, there's been some terrific ones. Hello, Ian on the road. How are you, mate? We've had to be working while you've been on holidays. I've got to tell you about some of the holiday experiences too, Ian, including me making fire with an axe and wood and bits of kindling out in the middle of nowhere. And my wife said I'd never be able to do it. And I surprised her and myself. Hello, Marie. Lovely to hear from you too. Thank you so much for your text. And also, Paul says, it's about time Clint Eastwood's son, Scott, who looks a lot like him, does a modern remake of Dirty Harry. What do you think? Does he act, though? Because I know he plays saxophone. I know he's in a band. Gene, from experience, governments don't like to do proper checks of qualifications, she says on the text. Why aren't they getting kids to do trades that are here? There's ones 17, 18 sitting at home, says Jean. Let me get to Wendy, who's been on and off there with her phone in Cannonvale. I say on and off because your phone's been cutting out. How are you, Wendy?
11: Oh, I'm fine. I just want to say that multiculturalism is not going to work because people are apt to gravitate into small tribal groups. And one religion, I won't mention the name of the religion, but it's quite adamant that all unbelievers have to be killed. And we should never have let them in the country. One of them, a few years back, posing as a moderate, wanted us to change our laws so he could have more than one wife. And they've got child marriages and honour killings, and they're completely the opposite of Western culture.
10: That's right. But again, you know, the minority within that ethnicity as well. Again, I'd like to think that we don't tar everybody with the same brush. Incidentally, I've been thinking about you too. How are you? You haven't rung me for a couple of weeks, at least.
11: Well, I've been ill.
10: No, you didn't tell me that. What's up?
11: At my age, at 97,
10: yeah,
11: the flu will kill you.
10: Oh, you had that flu going around.
11: Yeah, and I also got a sty in my good eye. I've only got one good eye. I've always been one-eyed.
10: Yeah.
11: But I am literally one-eyed now.
10: Oh, because I know that, because you've told me that before, but I didn't know that you'd been unwell. Are you having the flu shot, though?
11: Oh, yeah, I get my flu shot.
10: Good.
11: But the trouble is that they only give you about four, I think. I'm not sure.
10: Yeah.
11: And the flu keeps mutating itself.
10: It does. It was a horrible flu. I missed my flu shot and it knocked me under. So for you, it must have been horrible. Are you okay now?
11: Oh, I'm okay. I tell you what, eat strawberries. Strawberries are a big help.
10: Oh, okay. All right.
11: Well, they've got more vitamin C in them than 11.
10: Is that right? Because I keep my vitamin D up. My vitamin D is really high. And I think that helped me as well. Did you have somebody to look after you?
11: Oh, yeah, my oldest daughter comes along and helps me. And I've got another daughter in Mackay.
10: Right.
11: I've got two daughters up here, you see.
10: Well, I'm sorry to hear that. If I'd known that you weren't well, I would have flown there to come and bring you some vitamin D.
11: Oh, God, I would have run and hide. Oh,
10: well, you see, that would have got you up and moving.
11: Yeah, would have, wouldn't it? I'd be running around like a scolded cat.
10: Well, yeah. You know, I'd be going through your drawers looking for my bed socks.
11: That's the end.
10: Oh, no, no. I promise I wouldn't mention bed socks and it just came out. I'm sorry. That was last year's joke.
11: And you stay out of my drawers.
10: Too late now. You tell me now. When you're down the shops, what do you think I'm up to?
11: Yeah.
10: Bless you, Wendy. I'm glad you're feeling better, sweetheart.
11: Okay, bye-bye.
10: Bye-bye.
11: Here.
10: Say thank you, Wendy. Susan says, lovely to hear Wendy. I hope she feels better. I do love Wendy and I have an affinity and a real connection, as obviously with all of our overnight listeners, but some, you know, you're just very close to our heart, Wendy and Tracy as well. And, you know, when I hear people like Wendy, they haven't been well, that breaks my heart and I want to be able to do something. But I can't imagine that Wendy would let me sit on the end of a bed and feed her grapes anyway. Also, William at Eagleby. Morning, mate. How are you?
12: G'day. This issue with multiculturalism is like segregation of the society, and it will harm society eventually. We need a unified society. Now, that doesn't mean you can't have your own religions and all that type of thing. The point is, if you have segregation of culture, you end up destroying the country, very similar to what's happening in South Africa and every other country which is having multiculturalism, and then great example, UK and all of Europe, everything like that. Segregation is what kills the country eventually. It's a slow death, but it happens, and it's basically politicians keeping themselves employed by supplying the answer to the problem they've actually created.
10: Yeah. Yeah, I grew up in South Africa in the 70s during the height of apartheid. And when you see the segregation on a level like that, you know that there are people who are going to feel antagonized by this regardless of the way they know they're not being treated the way they should be treated. And there will be, you know, which as eventually came to the tipping point where you had people saying that, you know, we want to be treated equally. And that's right. When you get segregation, it obviously wouldn't be on the scale of that, like it was when I grew up in South Africa. But, you know, it's a divisive just under a different name.
12: Absolutely.
10: All right, William. Nice to talk to you, mate. Thank you so much for your call. I really appreciate that. Glenn, morning in Penrith. How are you, buddy?
13: Is that me, mate?
10: Yeah, how are you?
13: Oh, I'm good, man. That's good to... Oh, I wasn't paying attention. I'm sorry, Phil.
10: No, that's all right. That's how I get through my whole life. If I can actually fine-tune my ignorance is bliss, I'll be a bloody happy man. People will say to me, what about that situation with the blah, blah? And I'll go, oh, I had no idea. Really? How long's that been going on for?
13: great to speak to you, mate. I'm hoping that you and Sam had a good day together.
10: Yeah, we did. Yeah, we had a week. She worked for a week, and then the second week we had a holiday. I'll tell you all about the bubble tent when I get a sec. I made fire with an axe, and I'm surprised with that. But, yeah, all in all, it was good fun.
13: I'm ringing about there's a very sad anniversary today.
10: Go on.
13: In 1967, on this day, the beautiful Jane Mansfield was killed in a horrific car accident in Louisiana.
10: Right. Was that... okay. June 29, 1967, you're right.
13: Yeah, the car went under the back of a slow-moving truck.
10: She was very similar, Jane Mansfield, to the plight of Marilyn Monroe as well, you know, and the fact that, you know, they wanted her to be the sex symbol of the 50s and 60s, but she wanted to also be known as the smartest dumb blonde in Hollywood.
13: You had a very high IQ, mate.
10: Mm.
13: She had over 160 IQ.
10: Is that right? Although yeah. I did read, incidentally, Glenn, just on that, though, that people that have got a really high IQ doesn't necessarily make them smart.
13: Mm. She spoke five languages.
10: But obviously in this case she could. She was.
13: And a very good violinist.
10: Oh, is that right? Wow, you're somewhat of the Jane Mansfield aficionado here.
13: Fan of hers, and I was 6 years old when she was killed in that car accident.
10: Mm. Elton John never wrote a song for her.
13: No, my mum was the same age as Jane.
10: Right, okay.
13: And she used to tell me about the story.
10: Yeah.
13: Yeah, that car was a 1966 Buick Electra.
10: Oh, okay.
13: It went under the truck. The driver hit the car. She was in the front seat with her then boyfriend, Sam Brody, and the driver of the car. And they hit the back of the slow moving truck. They hit the back of the truck between 70 and 80 miles per hour.
10: I wonder what the backstory was of that car, because I did see a program when they talked about a lot of the history of the cars that have been involved in accidents, like Jane Mansfield, but also James Dean's car had quite a history. And also the one that Princess Diana died in. I saw an amazing documentary about the history of that car, including the fact that it had been written off and that it should never have been back in service on the road. And oftentimes they don't do an in-depth look into, you know, the vehicle that they were travelling in, and they find out when they do that they were really unroadworthy.
13: Okay.
10: Mm. Good talk to you, Glenn.
13: That car of Mansfield still exists.
10: Oh, it does? Okay, all right. Well, that'd be interesting. Well, look that up. I better go because I've got to get to the US after this. Glenn, have a terrific day, mate.
13: All right, mate.
10: Thank you so much. Good to hear from you, my friend. Let's get to the US right after this.
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24: Tonight on Birds of the World. While Gavin blissfully sleeps, this incredible bird, the ANZ Falcon, is on high alert. Yes, his ANZ Falcon watches 24/7, constantly on the lookout for fraud. So should a fraudster use Gavin's card details while he snores, his ANZ Falcon will swoop in. 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
10: Morning, I'm Phil O'Neill sitting in for Tony McManus, who's on holidays for the next 2 weeks. So we're on 6PR in Perth, 5AA Adelaide, 3AW Melbourne, 2GB Sydney, 4BC Sydney, Brisbane, and 2CC Canberra and our regionals as well. It's lovely to have your company. Mike Jeffries, normally on a Monday morning, he's not here this morning either. He is taking a couple of weeks off after filling in for me. Adam says, morning, Mr. O'Neill. Mr. O'Neill. I feel like I'm in front of the judge again. Lovely to hear from you, madam. Thanks for your texts. And Susan said, Phil, my sister was in South Africa in the 70s and she couldn't believe the segregation. I was only probably 9 or 10, but I was a pretty sensitive soul when I was a kid. So it enabled me to feel empathy even at that young age. And I just couldn't believe that, you know, we had these proud servants that would look after us, who would then live in these little huts outside your house. And my dad was quite fair to them. Some people weren't. Some people used to beat their servants, and it was horrible. But even the situation that the servants that looked after us, that they were in, years later, I said to my dad, do you think that that was appropriate, that we would have people as servants and they would live out the back in a little hut? And he would try to justify it by saying, yeah, but Phil, you have to understand that's the way it was in South Africa. And I said, yeah, but that doesn't make it right. You know, you essentially were complicit in the way that behaviour was accepted. And you can't try and justify to me the fact that you think that that was acceptable, that you would have that kind of segregation and that people will be treated completely differently by the colour of their skin. And to be immersed in something like that, and I lived in Ghana as well, and Rhodesia when it was Rhodesia. And as I said, when you see that, the separation of people just based on the colour of their skin, it's absolutely unacceptable and should continue to be unacceptable in this day and age as well. Okay, let's get to America. Miley Hogan is on the phone, Channel 7 news correspondent. Morning, how are you, Miley? Or what time is it there? It's morning, isn't it?
0: No, you've just missed morning. It's just gone 12:30 in the afternoon.
10: You're in Washington.
0: Good afternoon to you, Dad.
10: Have you been down to the reflective pool, the reflection pool, and how's that looking?
0: Yes, it's actually on my morning run route. So right. I've been very lucky to watch it transition from when it was before the renovation, during the renovation, and where it's at now. And it's been quite a journey. I've seen the water be drained, the paint go on, and now the fence back up as they try to deal with the issues it's having.
10: Because you can't, I'm led to believe, you couldn't get close to the water during the middle of the week because they had police and army every few yards as well, so you couldn't even get near it.
0: Yeah, they've still got a fence up, so you can't actually get near the pool, which is a really disappointing timing if you're visiting DC because it is the 250th anniversary, so there's all these things going on, but you can't get close to the pool. You can see it if you stand up on the Lincoln Memorial steps, but you can't walk along the pool at the moment.
10: Right, okay, well, hopefully they'll get that fixed before the 250th. In the meantime, as far as the Iran conflict is concerned, it looks like we were making a little bit of progress with the memorandum, but albeit with the situation with Israel and Lebanon, that was throwing a spanner in the works. It now seems like there's more than just a spanner in the works as far as that ceasefire is concerned. Where are we at this morning in Washington?
0: Well, we hear this term again and again when talking about this ceasefire, but I'm going to say it again. It does appear to be on shaky ground. Both sides are back battling over the Strait of Hormuz. There have been these tit-for-tat attacks again, and it started on Thursday local time when Iran used attack drones to hit a commercial ship. The US responding by hitting military targets in Iran, and then Iran responding again by attacking Bahrain and other sites as well. Now, this appears to be over a dispute about the Strait of Hormuz. Washington is pushing commercial vessels to take this southern route along the Oman coast, but Iran wants ships to use the main northern way so that it can have control over that waterway. And the reason Iran wants to maintain that control over the waterway is its leverage for them during these negotiations. So we are seeing these tit-for-tat attacks, and I just want to tell you what Donald Trump's response has been amidst all of this. He's put a message up on social media saying, there may come a point when we are no longer able to be reasonable and will be forced to militarily complete the job. We were very successful, which we very successfully started. If that happens, the Islamic Republic of Iran will no longer exist. So definitely this threatening rhetoric is coming back out again. But it does appear that both sides are not that keen to go back to a full-scale war at this stage.
10: Yeah, when Donald Trump puts things like that out on social media, you have to wonder whether he's saber-rattling or whether or not he's just trying to get a solution without having to bring the military into it, but it's hard to know. Let's move from there to Venezuela. There's still 50,000 people missing with the Venezuela earthquake as well, and I think the unfortunately, the devastating toll is 1,400 people so far have passed away in this. What's the update on this now?
0: Yeah, absolutely devastating figures and scenes as well coming out of Venezuela. As you mentioned, the death toll has now surpassed 1,400 people. And the last figure I saw was 50,000 still missing. Authorities warning that figure of missing people will fluctuate because it's so difficult to communicate in that area. But the vital, crucial window to try and find survivors is really 48 to 72 hours, and it's just going past that now, but still people are really hoping that they can find people alive. And if you have been following the story and seen the pictures, there have been these incredible stories of survival where they have found people who have been lying under rubble in the darkness for up to 3 days, and they have managed to survive. The issue that is happening in this country is getting to them. If you've watched the pictures, you've probably seen everyday people out there using shovels, using their bare hands to dig through that rubble and get to them. And that's because this is a country that is not well equipped for an emergency like this or of this scale. They're under-resourced. They don't have the machinery. The country has been riddled with corruption. And now international aid groups are on the way there. Many are already on the ground, but there's the roads are damaged. There's been these difficulties for them to get there. They're also managing everyday people who are trying to race into the disaster zone. So it's just this chaotic situation where people are just desperate trying to find their loved ones.
10: I can see people desperately going through the rubble as well at the moment. On Sky News, they're showing some video of that too. And like you said, people who haven't got the equipment or anything like that, a lot of people just using their bare hands. That's a terrible situation there. Let's move on to something else, perhaps a little happier, and that is the football. Have you been to any games?
0: Unfortunately, I drew the short straw out of the correspondence on this one, and my colleague Rob has been able to cover all of the World Cup. But I have been enjoying myself. I've been going down to the local pubs in the US here in Washington and watching the games. And the very last one, the US game was on at the same time as the Aussies were playing, but we managed to talk them into putting one TV screen on for us so we could watch the game, and we had a great time, and it was a lot of fun. So there's certainly a lot of atmosphere here.
10: Yeah, it looks terrific, but I can't believe they haven't given you a ticket to one of the games. I mean, you've got to be able to wrangle one out of them, surely.
0: I'll be working on them, wearing them down slowly.
10: That's exactly right. Of course, the Socceroos have got a game coming up as well, so I think that you have every reason and every right to get a press pass to be able to go and do that under the guise of doing work.
0: Well, I will definitely put it forward to them. I think the game is on the 3rd of July. So it'll be right before Independence, July 4th here in the US. So
10: that's right.
0: It'll be a good vibe all around.
10: Yeah, so Independence Day. I'm just trying to figure out whether we'll actually be on the air for that. That will be on Saturday. But how about, can we catch up later on in the week just to get an idea of how things are going just in the lead up to Independence Day?
0: Oh, absolutely. I will be available.
10: Terrific. Hopefully you'll get a ticket to the football too.
0: Sounds good. Hopefully you'll be calling me and I'll be at the game.
10: Yeah, brilliant. I'd like to hear that. Thank you so much. Miley Hogan there, Channel 7 news correspondent in Washington. And after this, we're going to go to Los Angeles and find out about Larry David's latest venture.
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10: I'm Phil O'Neill. We're sitting in for Tony McManus all this week and next week, and also for Monday of this week and next week, Mike Jeffries as well. Let's go to Los Angeles. Catherine Chulich, our West Hollywood reporter, is there, the entertainment reporter. I just noticed you came up in West Los Angeles, and being your former...
9: West Hollywood.
10: There you go. Being my former next-door neighbour as well, you know, again, I'm just surprised that one minute you were hanging out in, the ghetto that is where we used to live, and now you're rubbing shoulders with George Clooney and also people like Larry David as well.
9: Yes, exactly. Yeah, there was a great premiere the other day for Larry David's new show because no one thought he was coming back after Curb Your Enthusiasm. He did 12 seasons of it, and he seemed to be winding up, and he's turning 79 on the July 2nd, so, you know, he's getting up there. But he was enticed back by the Obamas. He's very good friends with Barack and Michelle, and they have a production company now. And they were doing a show for HBO Max to sort of celebrate as July 4th is coming up. It's the 250th anniversary of America.
10: Right.
9: Or yep. As they like to call it, a semi-quincentennial.
10: Well done.
9: I practiced that one. Yeah. So there's going to be like fireworks and all sorts of celebrations. But so this is Larry's take on American history. It's called Life, Larry, and the Pursuit of Happiness, and Almost History of America, obviously a take on life and the pursuit of happiness.
10: Mm-hmm.
9: So this basically is like a sketch comedy show because there's 7 episodes and it takes different bits of American history and then turns it into a Larry David sketch.
10: Oh,
9: like
10: okay.
9: Curb in costume, shall we call it. It's a very funny introduction. Barack Obama comes on very serious, talking about the anniversary and the celebrations and that. And then it breaks into sort of a comedy bit with Larry David. And then it goes into different pieces of history. So, like, for example, of course, the writing of the Declaration of Independence, there was a historical figure I'd never heard of, but one of the founding fathers, Robert Livingston, who actually helped draft the Declaration.
10: Right.
9: So Larry playing this in costume, but of course has decided to add like 20 something extra things in why they want to break away from the British, like as in like you should never share an umbrella, or you should never cut a queue. I mean, or you should you shouldn't share desserts. I mean, all these really minor things that he wants put in the Declaration of Independence.
10: Yeah, I can see.
9: And all the founding fathers there.
10: Brilliant. Well, let's have a listen to this. This was you at the press conference with Larry David talking about the new sitcom. And let's have a listen to see what he had to say here.
11: Obama's company wanted to do a show with me about the celebration of the 250th anniversary of America. And I thought it was I liked the idea. I was a history major because you never know when you're to get into a discussion about the Franco-Prussian War. And everybody said to me at the time, a history major, what are you going to do with that? You can't do anything with that. And 55 years later, they were right. Yeah.
10: Fantastic. So did you get the chance to talk to him at all?
9: Oh, just briefly, you know, and I actually spoke to, there were, like, Henry Winkler was there who plays actually in the first episode. There's a lot of special guests. Look out for Jerry Seinfeld, Vince Vaughn. I mean, there is John Hamm. So, yeah, like, Henry Winkler was lovely. He was really sweet. And I just basically said hello. I don't you think you schmooze too much with Larry? He kind of kept in his little corner.
10: I can imagine. I saw you got a photo, though. Your Instagram library is looking amazing. Was Obama there? Did you manage to cozy up and get a photo with him?
9: No, he wasn't there. I was hoping he would be. No. I guess the security and stuff would have been a bit mind-blowing for him.
10: Oh, it's never stopped you since. Who have you met lately? I mean, I mentioned George Clooney, who was just very welcoming to you and said, Catherine, great to see you again. Again, I'll just point out this is my former next-door neighbour and we were living in poverty just a few years ago. But anyway, who else have you? What other great stars have you?
9: Oh, well, one of my favourites is that I got to sit next to Michelle Pfeiffer for dinner at this farm-to-table experience in Los Angeles. They were actually promoting her show, Madison. But it was just extraordinary. I mean, she looked amazing. She's so lovely. And that was just sort of, wow, I'm sitting at dinner with Michelle Pfeiffer. She's sitting right next to me.
10: Isn't that incredible? Did you steal her fork or did you steal a knife, a napkin afterwards?
9: No, but I said, you do eat, don't you? Because, you know, she was bringing up, you know, she was like, you know, as they do pick at their salad. She said, oh, yes, no, I do. I said, do you like to cook? And she said, well, I have my special roast chicken every Sunday night that the family loves.
10: Brilliant. Well, listen, I've got to get to the news, but very quickly, where are you off to next? Because I know you're about to go hobnobbing again.
9: Yes, well, I'm off to the premiere of the new Minions movie. That's on this afternoon. It's Sunday here, and that's on this afternoon, and the after party. I mean, I just love the Minions because they're so fun, whatever they do. So this is the latest Minions movie.
10: Okay.
9: So, that's where I'm going.
10: All right, I'm going to keep an eye on your Instagram. Are you hoping to run into more famous people at this after party?
9: You just never know. There's always somebody there.
10: Can I check in with you?
9: My Insta.
10: Can I check in with you a bit later on this week? Maybe about Friday morning.
9: Yeah, of course.
10: Because we're all living your high life vicariously here in bloody cold Australia while you're out there in Los Angeles.
9: Yeah, lovely warm Los Angeles. Yes, it's summer here.
10: Thank you so much, Catherine. There you go. My former next-door neighbour who now knows famous people and went to dinner with Michelle Pfeiffer, Catherine Tulich, there in Los Angeles.
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10: 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Well done if that's you. 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
20: Hello, I'm Sarah Wiedersehen. Two new opinion polls are both showing One Nation's popularity has taken a hit following Pauline Hanson's press club address, in which she spoke of her vision for a monocultural Australia. The news poll in The Australian has core support for Labor up 3 points to 33%, ahead of One Nation, which has fallen to 29%. Labor has also retaken the lead from One Nation in the Redbridge poll, while the coalition has slipped further and now sits on just 18%. The family of a teenage girl found dead in a suitcase in Thailand has spoken of its pain and says the death penalty should be imposed on the Australian man charged with her murder. 45-year-old Simon Carman claims he acted in self-defence when a dispute over $20 reportedly led to a confrontation before the teenager's death. Fresh strikes between the US and Iran is threatening to derail any progress made on a deal to permanently end the war. The US says it's launched strikes on Iranian military infrastructure near the Strait of Hormuz in response to Iranian attacks on commercial shipping. Adjunct professor at the University of Western Australia and former naval officer Jennifer Parker has told Nine things are not trending in the right direction.
21: This is certainly the most concerning developments we've had in the last couple of weeks. Of course, this all started on Thursday when Iran decided to attack a merchant ship exiting the Strait of Hormuz. We've seen US responses, Iranian responses, and this tit for tat.
20: The federal government is confident new penalties will force big tech companies to comply with the under-16 social media ban. The maximum fine for companies that breach the laws is being increased to $99 million. The eSafety Commissioner will also receive new powers to gather information from social media giants. Communications Minister Annika Wells says these organisations currently aren't doing enough to protect children.
22: And I am not satisfied that the social media companies are doing everything in their power to keep under-16s off their platforms. In fact, it is clear to me that these companies are taking a leaf straight out of the big tech playbook and are trying to get away with the bare minimum.
20: A state memorial service for Professor Richard Scollier will take place on Monday, July 13, at the Sydney Opera House. The former Australian of the Year died earlier this month at the age of 59 after a three-year battle with brain cancer. The Department of Prime Minister and Cabinet says a limited number of free tickets will be made available to the general public. And three children have been injured, one seriously, after a car crashed into a chicken shop on Sydney's northern beach.
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20: The axing of Brian To'o for the State of Origin decider is among four changes made by Blues coach Laurie Daly. To'o has been replaced by Dolphins winger Jack Bostock. Centres Katoni Staggs and Tolu Kola have also been dropped for Stephen Crichton and Bradman Best. Liam Martin also returns from injury for the Blues. Round 17 of the NRL has wrapped up with a win to the Knights over the Tigers, while the Raiders have beaten the Dragons. In the AFL, Fremantle have tightened their grip on top spot on the ladder following a 51-point win over Gold Coast. North Melbourne beat Essendon 79-65. At the FIFA World Cup, Steve Clarke has resigned as Scotland's head coach after the country was eliminated. England has beaten Panama to top Group L and set up a clash with DR Congo in the last 32.
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20: Around the country, Canberra showers a top of 15 degrees. Melbourne, a shower or two, a high of 17. Sydney, a shower or two and 20 degrees. Brisbane, partly cloudy and 21. Showers in Perth with a high of 18 degrees. Adelaide, showers and 18. Mostly sunny in Hobart, a top of 15 degrees. Darwin, mostly sunny and 31.
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10: Morning, how are you? Yeah, it's going to be here filling in for Tony McManus for the next 2 weeks across Australia. And being a Monday morning, as I mentioned before, Mike Jeffries isn't on this Monday or next Monday because he's also having a couple of weeks off, having filled in for us for the last couple of weeks. Interesting to hear the weather forecast for around the country. A bit of rain everywhere, but as usual, Darwin, 31 degrees and mostly sunny. It doesn't ever change from that, does it? Even during winter. But loads of rain around, I see. Perth, today, 95% chance of rain. Also, 95% chance of rain up at Adelaide. 90% in Melbourne. 75% in Canberra. 85% chance of rain in Brisbane and also in Sydney. It's a 80% chance of rain. So we're getting hit by a massive rain bomb that's going to hang around for the next couple of weeks. 131 873 is the phone number and 0460 873 873 on the text. Overnights at 2gb.com on the email as well. Got some music news coming up for you and also some entertainment with Alex first, letting us know what we need to do to go and see the best movies that are around. Let me have a look. Life as we know it is back to normal now, somebody said. Well, that is true. Thank you. And I know what your point you're making is, you know, I'm back on air here. We're all here with our one happy family. But it's so weird to say that life is back to normal for any of us that are awake at 3 o'clock in the morning, because there's not really much normal about it. Also on the text here, this one that came in from Jerry. talking about the Jane Mansfield accident, as we were in the last hour. He said the accident resulted in regulations for heavy vehicles to mandate Mansfield bars to prevent cars from running under the rear. Is that right? Is that when the name came from? Well, there you go. Maggie says, Phil, I'm somewhat surprised to hear that you were born in South Africa. I wasn't born there. I was born in the UK, but I went there as a child. She said, you don't have that distinguished accent, which incidentally, the South African accent, very similar to the New Zealand accent too. Apartheid, not good, Phil. However, I know of some families who looked after their servants very well and paid for school or uni tuition for their families. There was a lot of that, and there was a lot of goodwill. And she also goes on to say, I know that some people who lived in Kuala Lumpur or Malaysia in the late 1960s, they had servants. We're all hypocrites to an extent, Phil. Anti-slave labour, the flip side from where are most of our purchases coming from? For example, cars, clothing and much more, mostly employing slave labour. But yeah, it's having grown up, as I said, in an environment like that, and also having spoken to my father when he was alive and said, look, you know, you were complicit in this and you can't make an excuse that that's the way things were. But also my father was a terrible racist as well, so I made a point very early on of not being like that, because he would call that a generational thing, but a racist is a racist is a racist, in my opinion, based on the experience that I saw in South Africa, and also the way that he would carry on too, which was unconscionable, be the nice way of putting it. Also, Maggie says, surely the term monoculture could be up for interpretation. And this one that came in from Joe. Hello, Joe. Phil, as far as I understand it, the Strait of Hormuz is international waters. Iran has no legitimate leverage as far as the ships passing through that waterway. There is a bit of a caveat on that, though, and that is that they have a 7-mile offshore nautical, 7-mile nautical area, which is actually part of their country as well, Joe. So for 7 miles from there and from Oman's borders, nautical miles, that still remains part of their culture, part of their country. However, a new map has just been released by the Institute for the Study of War, and it revealed there's a bit of a strategic twist in this US-Iran war when it comes to the Strait of Hormuz, following the launching of strikes by Tehran against US bases for the Gulf in retaliation for the American attacks. The Iran Revolutionary Guard Corps claimed they destroyed 8 important US military facilities. Now, the issue is with the map, it outlines how Iran is allegedly attempting to strengthen their grip on the key strategic Strait of Hormuz, highlighting the zones of Iran's illegitimate traffic separation scheme, which is known as the TSS, the pre-war traffic separation scheme, and the South traffic separation scheme. So basically, it's believed that they are also fudging where they believe, you know, their lines of exclusion are. It's been reported by the International Institute for the Study of War that Iran likely attacked vessels because it was presumably using the southern route along Oman's coast to transit through the state instead of Iran's illegitimate traffic separation scheme, the TSS. So the long and the short of that is that the international community has been attempting to circumvent Iran's TSS. This has undermined Iran's efforts to establish control of the strait, which we were to presume some part of it was part of their international border. As I said, 7 miles nautical miles off the coast of Oman and also off the coast of Iran, they consider to be their waterway. But it also looks like, from what we can gather from this, that they are also fudging it and they are moving the lines to suit them, which is interesting. That's something that we shouldn't be surprised by. Zach here. Hello, long time listener, Phil. You could say an OG listener. Are you going all around Australia? Perth, Adelaide, Melbourne, everywhere. At the moment. We are, Zach. Good to hear from you, my friend. And yes, currently going all around Australia for the next couple of weeks, uniting us all in one opinion. And the opinion is, let's find out as many different opinions as we can and then make up our mind at the end of it. And yes, I did go on holiday too. I meant to mention this to you just very quickly. Sam, my wife, said, we're going to a bubble tent. And I said, okay. She said, it's like glamping, but it's a gigantic bubble out in the middle of nowhere, literally in the middle of nowhere, right? Out just beyond Lithgow, New South Wales. So a little bit more inland of Lithgow, in the middle of the mountains. Absolutely magnificent. Not somewhere that you want to drive to, though, if you don't have a four-wheel drive, as we found out. Because what... I don't know if you've ever seen those videos of, you know, when they have these school buses or lorries driving around the mountains of somewhere like India, and it's just a dirt track with a comp-

0: It'll be fine. You know, just calm down. Anyway, eventually we get there. The kangaroos everywhere. She loved that. And we get there, and then you've got to walk down a mountain to get to this bloody bubble tent. And then when you get to the bubble tent, we got inside of it. It's a gigantic bubble. I mean, there are kitchens outside of it, right? So there's a kitchen over here and the bathroom and what have you. They're all sort of separate. But the bubble itself, essentially, is just a gigantic bubble with a bed in the middle of it. And we got in there and the bed wouldn't stop rotating. And so we're trying to find a manual to tell us how to stop the bed from rotating. Of course, the remote control for that was the last thing we could find. So, you know, we're standing on this bloody rotating bed in the middle of the mountains inside a giant bubble trying to stop it turning around in circles. Eventually did that. It's already dark and we had to pull the cover off the bubble tent. How hard do you reckon that was? Essentially, it's a tarpaulin, you know, like stretched over the top of the bubble tent. And you've got to have two doors. You have one door that you go in, and then you've got a sort of an airlock, and then you open the other. You can't have both doors open, otherwise the thing will deflate on you. And I thought, I'm going to wake up in the middle of the night and it's going to be just, I'm going to be breathing in plastic because this thing would have accidentally deflated. Anyway, that wasn't the case. Couldn't get this cover off. Took ages. We managed to do that. By now it was dark. And Sam said, well, why don't we have dinner by the fire? I said, oh yeah. She said, there's the axe. Chop some wood. So I said, you want me to start a fire? You realise I'm a city slicker, right? So now you can do it. And I'm thinking, well, okay, I won't look it up on YouTube. I'll just start it. I used three fire starters to get it going, chopped lots of wood, got Kindle, eventually added more and more. Lo and behold, I actually managed to get a fire going, and it wasn't bad. All things considered, I was petrified that I was going to start a huge bushfire and I was going to be on a current affair, but that's just how my mind works. And eventually we got this fire happening, and it was absolutely magnificent. Views like you couldn't even imagine. You couldn't even imagine. For miles and miles, just sheer cliff face and mountains and, you know, didn't see any UFOs, unfortunately. And then the incredible thing was, in the middle of the night, in the morning, you wake up, and because the sun's coming up, you can't see the joins in the plastic. So you're just essentially lying in almost 360 degree, 190 degree, completely surrounded by nature. You can't see the balloon itself. You can't see the cover. So you literally are lying out in a bed in the middle of nature. Unbelievable. Unbelievable. Until I accidentally broke the door. So the doorknob came off the outside door. So we were trapped in the bloody bubble. And I had to try and reattach the door handle using a couple of kitchen knives. I did it, but anyway, that was my that was my adventure. That was my Steve Irwin MacGyver moment out in the wilderness. And I said on the way back, I said, next time we're going to a bloody hotel. All right, after this, Alex First gives us the movies first, and let's have a look and see what's in at the cinema.
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5: Jean says on the text, I just now have a vision of you going round and round on the bed. Yeah, if we hadn't been able to find the remote control on that bloody... I don't know why they had to spin the bed around, but we would have spent all night just going round and round in circles on that bed. And incidentally, Marie said something along the lines of... if it was that transparent, there would be no hanky-panky. Well, trust me, I'm sure that kangaroos and wallabies and things like that have seen things that they would have possibly had in this tent if it wasn't for the fact that my wife and I have been married for ages, so there ain't no hanky-panky. But that did cross my mind, don't get me wrong. I did think, you know, for a moment there could be a little bit of fragrant delecti. But, you know, what worried me, in the back of my mind, I'd hear this. And I think, oh, that's right, Wolf Creek. I'd forgotten about the possibility of that. Cameron, I will give the details to... I wonder how I can get the details of that. Let me find out the actual details of this camping trip, because Cameron said he wants to go. It sounds fantastic. Yeah, I'll find out the actual details and I'll tell you after this, because we need to find out a little bit about what's on at the cinema this week.
6: And now on Overnights, entertainment with Alex First.
5: Morning, Alex. How are you, mate?
7: I'm very well, Philip. Pleasure to speak with you. And I gather you're a bit of a film buff. Do you enjoy them?
5: Yeah, that's it. And it's a pleasure to talk to you. Yes, I do. I'm very fond of the current batch of YouTubers who are making these films, like Obsession and Backroom, and also anything A24, although I worry a little bit about what's going to happen with A24. Now they've got some cash and they've become a little bit more corporate.
7: Well, I tell you something, the idea of a 16-year-old making a movie on YouTube and then by the age of 20 having one of the most successful films of 2026, what a great story that is.
5: Mm. What surprised you of this, you know, this sort of periphery film industry at the moment? What have you seen so far in the last few months that have really surprised you?
7: Look, I suppose there's been a couple of movies that I think referenced over the last few weeks that I've really appreciated, because generally speaking, what happens after Oscars, there's a dull period, right? The Oscars and there's a lull. Now, a couple of movies, I don't know whether you've ever seen something called Primavera. That is absolutely wonderful. A foreign language movie with a 22-year-old as a star. And I thought she was just something special. I'm going to watch what she does in the future.
5: Okay.
7: The other one is Tuner, T-U-N-E-R, with the one and only Dustin Hoffman in it.
5: Yeah, great film that, isn't it? Really good idea too.
7: Isn't it wonderful? And Leo Woodall, who I'd seen a couple of times before, he's established himself with this movie. I'm going to watch what he does next, because, I mean, it's such an interesting, unusual storyline. A surprising crime thriller, I reckon, with medically challenged individual, a piano tuner who becomes a safe cracker. what an unusual combination.
5: I imagine you've seen both Exit 8 and Backrooms, very similar concepts. Which of the two did you prefer the most?
7: Look, I thought Backrooms was pretty special, although I'm not saying everybody would enjoy it. One of the things that surprises me, I usually go and see media screenings early. Mm. With this one, I saw it in the cinema because there was a clash and couldn't get to it. And the audience wasn't just young, because I would have imagined that, especially with horror genre, I would have thought younger people would be more attracted. Do you like horror or do you
5: not? We love it. Yeah, Sam, my wife, we watch any horror film we possibly can. And you usually don't get disappointed. Having said that, I watched Hokum on the weekend and I thought that could have been better.
7: Really? It's funny. I enjoyed Hokum. And, you know, that's the beauty. You can go along and see a movie. Your mate sees the same thing. You think entirely different things about it. That's okay. That's absolutely fine. I mean, you know, I've been a critic for quite some time, and I suppose what I get to do is to express my views. Some people will share them, others will not. Tell you what, I did see, I don't know whether you're over these now or not, but what about superhero movies?
5: No.
7: When was the last great superhero movie you saw?
5: Yeah, no, I tell you, if I see Marvel on it, I'm just not interested. And I know that I probably speak as part of a majority as well, because they're losing a lot of money. But for me, just the rehashing of that and films like Supergirl and all of the whole Marvel franchise, when you look at how clever films are being done, like Obsession and Together, you realise you don't need a big budget.
7: There was a really great superhero movie which came out, 20 years ago or more now. I reckon Iron Man was fabulous. Did you see that?
5: Yeah. Well, you're talking about Robert Downey Jr., that one.
7: That's true.
5: Yeah.
7: It is. But there was a bit of guts to that. Look, most of these movies are about fighting, right? That's what it's all about. And, I mean, Supergirl, which I saw during the week, it's just opened. It's an M-rated movie, 108 minutes. Look, I got to say, it's a feminist take, and I suppose that's what Hollywood's into these days. And I have no problem with that at all. I think that's fantastic. But, I thought it could have been a heck of a lot better. Mind you, there's a couple of Aussies that we should mention in it. Supergirl is an Australian by the name of Millie Alcock. I'm not sure whether you've come across her before. Mm. But she's quite feisty and fiery, and I reckon this sets her up to do some probably better movies in the future. No fault of hers. She's good in this particular role. I think the problem with Supergirl is the script. If the script isn't good, let's be honest, I don't care how good an actor you are, if you've got a thin script, it's not going to sell. It's not going to go the distance as it should. And I reckon that's the biggest problem with Supergirl. The other thing about it, it's actually been made by an Australian-born director who did a good movie called Cruella, and his name's Craig Gillespie. So, to me, it's impressive on effects. The aliens in this one are pretty well drawn, but it's got a thin storyline. It's also got a striking score. Now, that's one of the other things, especially with younger people's movies. The music in them is usually something special rather than just par for the course, don't you reckon?
5: I think so, as long as it doesn't come across as being a sort of almost a giant video clip, which was a bit like the Michael Jackson film.
7: Yeah, I saw the Michael Jackson musical stage show and thought that was fabulous.
5: Mm.
7: But I just thought this was a rehash of that one. I was disappointed in the movie. I mean, I know that it was a sanitized version as well. And, I mean, you look at things like the Amy movie about Amy Winehouse.
5: Yeah.
7: That was special because it was unadulterated.
5: Yeah, warts and all, yeah.
7: And that's what we want. Like, I don't know whether you saw many, many years ago, a great doco called Senna. That was absolutely magnificent.
5: That was the motor racing one about Ayrton Senna, wasn't it?
7: Yeah, correct. Yeah. That was really super. And sometimes docos are absolutely special. This one just seemed a bit manufactured. I thought the father in it was good. I mean, the father was quite some individual, wasn't he? Michael Jackson's father, wasn't it? But I didn't learn a lot out of the movie. But it's done very well at the box office. Now, this is the other thing. Just because something does well at the box office doesn't make it a great movie, I'm afraid.
5: Yeah, and also vice versa. If something hasn't done well at the box office, it's still worth going and having a look at. And I'll give you a couple of examples of that. I saw the Christine movie with Sydney Sweeney based on the real-life story of the female fighter. Don't know if you saw that. I mean, that was, for me, a real standout for Sydney Sweeney, and she's such a good actor.
7: And, look, she's been castigated so much, and obviously you know, her looks have got a lot to do with it, and so on. I agree with you. I've seen her in such diverse roles, and she's doing the hard work. She's doing the hard yards. I'm a big fan of hers. I long to see what she does next, and she's quite prolific on the screen as well. So, I mean, for example, she's been criticised for making ads, the one Jeans for Jean.
5: Mm.
7: You know, the controversy around it, about that. And again, like, okay, you've got Gwyneth Paltrow sort of criticised in recent times because she stood up for Israel and Israeli development, etc. I mean, look, are these people not allowed to earn money, is my question. I know it's politically incorrect at the moment, but look, at times, the moment you're on social media, these days you're criticised. Mm. That's my view. And at times it seems incredibly unfair, remarkably so. We're far more judgmental in 2026 than we were when you and I were born, don't you reckon?
5: Well, absolutely, and that's because of social media. I saw the whole Jeans for Jeans thing. Sydney Sweeney has great genes, and I never picked up on the, you know, implication of that, or, you know, the supposed narrative of that. If I'd been looking for it, I might have found it. If it hadn't been pointed out, I still wouldn't have actually seen what they were talking about.
7: And it's funny, you and I absolutely share that view, Phil. I was thinking, where is this coming from? Because there's always going to be haters. That's what. I raised this question in the past. Do you reckon we are better off? And this is a really pointed question. Are we better off because we've got the internet, or do you think we're worse off? And do you think children are suffering because of it?
5: I think we're better off from a research tool point of view, having the internet, which is what it should have been in the first place. And I understand the social media reason why we've got it and how it's born the way it did. But it just, unfortunately, the people in charge, the billionaires, aren't interested in the safety of the people viewing the videos, aren't in the least bit interested in the algorithms. It's all about making money for them. And that's unfortunate that there's nobody there in a position to put the handbrake on.
7: Absolutely. And I mean, I'm not sure that what we've done in Australia with regards to 16 and over, all of that stuff, I know that they're tightening the rules. In fact, in the last 24 hours, there's been, you know, $99 million going to be charged for those big businesses that defy this. But I'm not sure it's achieved the end that it's meant to have done. And I know the UK has picked up on that as well. Getting back to superhero movies, I'm going to give Supergirl a 5 to 5.5 out of 10. I think it could have been a lot better. But talking about, I mean, school holidays, talking about children's movies, family movies, one of the most successful franchises, and I've just seen a new movie called Minions and Monsters, is The Minions. Now, we're up to number 7 now. Do you remember Despicable Me that came out in 2010?
5: Alex, the thing about these is they're so harmless too.
7: Oh, absolutely. And because they've, I mean, Minions are meant to follow the most evil boss, right? That's what it's all about. That's what the Minions out started out, right? With Despicable Me. But they're not really nasty at all, right? They're just followers. They're not nasty. And I tell you what, as a franchise, it has done extraordinary business. I was looking it up only in the last few hours, how much money it had made before Minions and Monsters came out. And we're talking about $5.5 billion US. What's that? $8 billion Aussie dollars.
5: Wow.
7: Movies. Can you imagine a better way of making money than using your voice and starring in a blockbuster like this? Mm. I reckon it's a wonderful way to make money. I wish you and I would be asked to make a movie.
5: Yeah, I'd love to do that. It would be great. I'd love to do that kind of movie and watch the kids' faces being really happy when they see that I put on some silly voice that's part of a character. For me, that would just be so fulfilling.
7: Well, it's funny because I'm speaking to you out of Melbourne at the moment, and I just went along to a kids thing. Like, three generations of my family went along to something called Frosted, a winter spectacular, and it's at the Big Top at Westfield Fountain Gate for those who happen to live in Melbourne, in Narre Warren. And in Narre Warren, watching this sort of thing, you know the joy? It was the joy of seeing a 2-year-old and a 5-year-old with faces lighting up from seeing this is sort of Christmas in June and July. That's the whole idea. And Mrs. Claus, as in Santa Claus's wife, and lots of activities and colour and movement. And the joy that parents and grandparents get out of something like this is seeing the smiles on the kids' faces.
5: Yeah.
7: That's what it's all about. And that's what I think. Minions is something I reckon that translates across generations. I mean, I can enjoy it. My kids can enjoy it. You know, grandparents can go along, et cetera, et cetera. And I suppose that the simple mantra is what I started with. What is the Minions mantra? Well, it is to find the most evil boss of their time to serve.
5: Mm.
7: And in this case, what I liked about Minions and Monsters is it starts with grainy black and white footage. And I thought that was a really nice touch because it gives the Minions a historic or historical context, because the contention is that Minions have been around forever. And suddenly they find themselves thrust into Hollywood of the 1920s. And it's just hilarious stuff. Really, really good. Some great voice talent. Alison Janney is in this one, Jesse Eisenberg, Christoph Waltz, and it introduces a couple of new characters that we hadn't seen before, who are guys who constantly muck up, which is, of course, the nature of Minions. And you've got to stay on, by the way, to the very end, because there's a reference to the original movie and to the character, remember, Gru and all of that stuff in Despicable Me. So don't go, because folks leave, especially these days, there's a lot of stuff after the final credits. So please remember to stay on. But it's a good film. It's a really good film. And it introduces an alien robot. It introduces a little green monster and lots of other characters besides. So I thought it covered a lot of ground. It moved along at pace. Lots of new characters. It's colourful, which I suppose Minion movies always are, and so much fun. Just, you know, good-natured, healthy fun. And it's also a merchandiser's dream, because there's a lot of Minion merchandise around if you bother to look for it, right? So Minions and Monsters, it's only 90 minutes, perfect running time. It's PG-rated. I reckon this is worth about a 7 out of 10.
5: 7 out of 10? Fantastic. I'll talk to you next week. But before I go, let me mention a cursory mention for one of the films I watched when I was on holiday, and I was really surprised by it. And that's Chris Hemsworth in Crime 101. Now, if it was a Chris Hemsworth Marvel movie, I wouldn't go and see it. But I saw this on, I think it was Prime, and I was really impressed. I thought it was a terrific film.
7: You're talking about the one with Mark Ruffalo as well,
5: that's
7: yeah?
5: It, yeah.
7: Yeah. Absolutely. Well, I mean, look, Chris Hemsworth is worth watching in everything. And I like the fact that he doesn't take himself too seriously. Obviously, he does in a serious movie. But he's got a great attitude and sort of a bit of a larrikin attitude as well, which I really appreciate. So he's one of our great exports, isn't he?
5: That's it. Did you see that film, incidentally? Have you seen that one?
7: I can't recall having seen it, quite frankly. I'll have to go back. I mean, I suppose I see about 300 or 400 and a year, and I can't remember. But do you remember when it first came out?
5: I think it was at the end of last year, so it's still fairly new.
7: Yeah, look, I'm going back while we're chatting. I'm going back through. It rings a bell. But I've seen a lot since. And
5: Have actually been this year. But you'll find it, Crime 101. If you see it, let me know. And by the way, I'm going to go and see Leviticus this week too. So
7: when we have a
5: chat, I'll let you know what I think.
7: Fantastic. I did see Crime 101. In fact, there we go. I gave it an 8 out of 10.
5: There you go.
7: Kept me involved and engaged from go to woe. I thought it was very, very strong, a really tense, finely woven crime thriller, and cleverly pulls together several seemingly disparate threads to reach what I said at the time was a very satisfying conclusion.
5: I liked it. Great to talk to you, my friend. Let's have another chat next week.
7: Always good fun. Thanks very much, Phil.
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8: Morning, I'm Phil O'Neill, sitting in this week for Tony McManus on the stations across Australia, basically, pretty much national, from Perth all the way through to Brisbane. And Tony's got a couple of weeks off, so we'll be doing that until next week, the end of next week. And also sitting in for Mike Jeffries, who normally does the Monday morning show as well. Cameron, this address you want for the bubble tent, I found it, was bubbletentaustralia.com. And Judy looked it up as well. Judy, who told me she's currently on holiday in the mountains in a beautiful hotel. She's supposed to be sleeping, but she can't sleep, so she's listening to us. She said, Phil, I looked up Kappa Tree bubble tent, and it looks great. But it wouldn't be too nice in this weather. Not raining at the moment, the way it's raining at the moment, but Judy, it was really nice last week when it wasn't raining. And yeah, I'd certainly recommend it, but don't try and go down there in a city car. And also don't go down there if you're not prepared to chop a little bit of wood like me and my lumberjack mates. And I'm a lumberjack, but I don't care. Today is June 29. Let's have a look at some music news from previous June 29s in history, like 1985. Mick Jagger and David Bowie recorded Dancing in the Street at the legendary Abbey Road Studios in London, and they did this for the Live Aid charity. They shot the video on the same day. They had a lot of fun, and Mick Jagger was saying that they also harked back to the memories they had when they were making the video of this, when they used to hang out in New York.
9: We used to go out in New York a lot, you know, we used to go out dancing all the time in New York. For David and I, we lived in New York, both of us at that time. So we had a lot of fun times and, so it was, you know, nice to remember them.
8: I just can't imagine going into a club and there on the dance floor is Mick Jagger and David Bowie. You wouldn't believe it, would you? For a start, you wouldn't believe it was them. You'd go, look at those two guys pretending to be Bowie and Jagger. On this day, June 29, 1994, Oasis made their debut on the BBC show Top of the Pops, performing their new single called Shaker Maker, which was the second single from the band's debut album, Definitely Maybe. And I spoke to the great Noel Gallagher from Oasis about the process of making their first album.
10: You just take it in stages. It's like, let's record an album, let's see how that sounds. It came out sounding better than I'd ever hoped for. You know, it quickly took on a life of its own. They only work if the records are good. You know, if that first album was dog shit, it would have been all right, but it wouldn't have got to a second album. It's all about the records at the end of the day. So as long as I keep making good records, I'll be all right.
8: Are the easiest songs to write the ones that come naturally?
10: I find with songs that you write really quickly, you tend to go off them really quickly as well. They leave you as immediately as they arrive, but then they keep coming back. But there's no golden rule to songwriting. As long as the song exists, then it must be right. It's up to the people to decide.
8: Noel Gallagher there. On this day, 1981, Kim Wilde released her self-titled debut album featuring Kids in America. She's touring Australia later on this year. We'll have to get her on the show. And happy birthday to Men at Work's Colin Hay, born on this day in 1953 in Scotland, in Kilwinning in Scotland. Pity Graham's not here. He's Scottish. He probably knows Colin Hay's mum. Anyway, Colin Hay moved to Australia with his family when he was 14 years of age. So happy birthday to Colin Hay from Men at Work. And I was talking to Colin about birthdays and getting older. Here's what he had to say.
4: It goes very quickly. You know, I can remember, even just since I turned 60, I thought, oh, I'm 60 now, and it's insane. It just flies by at a furious pace. So I don't sit around thinking about the past, though. You hopefully, you know, leave behind things you don't really need anymore and don't carry too much baggage with you. You know, at least the baggage that you drag along with you, you can carry it on. You don't have to check it anymore, you know?
11: Yeah. And was there any one pivotal point in your life? Was there one pivotal point in your life where you suddenly realised that you were actually accepting of the person that you'd been?
4: Yeah, I think it was in my backyard in Los Angeles where I live, and because I had to give up the drink because it was getting the better of me, I was sitting in the backyard and I just suddenly felt okay. It wasn't like a big revelation, it was a small revelation, but I just kind of thought, oh, okay, I'm going to take off on this path now, and I didn't really want to get away from myself anymore. I felt relatively safe within my own skin, you know.
8: There you go, Colin Hay. Happy birthday, Colin. Born on this day, June 29, 1953. What song am I going to play for you? Well, I'll tell you after this, but let me give you an idea. It's an album that on this day in 1975 went to number one in the UK, and it was the fourth album for this band, which a lot of people thought the band would never happen and certainly would never compare to the lead singer's previous band. But it didn't just equal that band. I think this is one of his finest musical accomplishments, and certainly one of the best albums that I've got of his. Who am I talking about, and what's the album, and what's the song? I'll tell you after this.
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8: All right, here it is, the album I'm going to play, the song from it. And this album's nearly 50 years, over 50 years old, in fact, had its anniversary of the 50th last year. It was released on June 29, 1975 and went straight to number one on the UK charts. And this, I've still got a copy of this album going back to when I had it when I was a kid. So it's still in, you know, good condition, considering it's like 50 years old, pretty battered now, though. And I never had a chance to meet this guy. If I did, then with all of the albums that I would get him to sign, not that he would sign any, it wouldn't be any from his previous band. It would be from this band, which I think was better than his previous band. And also, I think this is one of the finest albums he did. And that would be Paul McCartney, whose second band, Wings, had their fourth album on the charts on this day in 1975. The album was called Venus and Mars, and it is, just for the fans, one of the great albums. So I thought I would play this to celebrate the anniversary of Venus and Mars by Wings, getting to number one on the UK charts on this day, June 29, 1975. And what a song, too. Listen to what the man said from Wings.

0: What a tune. Ian said Venus and Mars never had this one, Phil. Yes, they did. Venus and Mars was one of the first singles released from this album. Oh, sorry, I should say Listen to What the Man Said was one of the first songs released from Venus and Mars. Goes further on to another track, but obviously I can't play that track because I'm going to run out of time. And also the single version didn't feature the next part of that, but what a terrific song that is too. And Warren agrees with me, Phil, that Paul McCartney and Wings were better than the Beatles. You don't hear me saying that very often, but I stand by it. In fact, I probably do say it too often, and the Beatles fans are just furious with that. But yeah, Warren says, love that, and also Paul McCartney's got a brand new album as well. I still prefer the work of Wings over the Beatles. It's very contentious, but then also I say I still prefer Nickelback over the Foo Fighters, and I mean that sincerely, you know, but that's music. It's all a personal taste, isn't it? But anyway, what a great album, what a great song. Listen to What the Man Said from 1975 and released. And on this day, June 29th, 75, went to number one in the UK.
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16: Hello, I'm Sarah Wiedersehen. One Nation's popularity has taken a hit, according to two new opinion polls. The AFR Redbridge poll shows Labor has regained the lead after its primary support rose 2 points to 30%. Core support for One Nation fell to 29%, while the coalition has slipped further to 18%. The newest news poll in The Australian also shows Anthony Albanese has secured a bounce back in voter support. The grieving parents of a 17-year-old girl allegedly killed by an Australian man in Thailand have spoken of their heartbreak. Her body was discovered stuffed in a suitcase that had been dumped near a railway line in the coastal city of Pattaya. 46-year-old Simon Carman from WA remains behind bars, charged with the girl's murder. He's told police he was acting in self-defence.
17: I feel bad for what happened to your daughter. Mm. It was out of my control. I hope you... Mm. I know you'll be very sad.
16: Two 11-year-old boys have been rescued from the rubble of collapsed buildings after powerful earthquakes struck Venezuela. More than 1,400 people have now been confirmed killed in the twin quakes. Tens of thousands of people remain missing. The ceasefire between the US and Iran remains on shaky ground after they traded strikes in and around the Strait of Hormuz, both countries accusing each other of violating the interim agreement. President Donald Trump has taken to Truth Social to post it's very possible that Iran may never learn and that the US may be forced to militarily complete the job. The opposition says the federal government has fumbled the rollout of the under-16 social media ban. Labor will double the maximum penalty for companies who fail to adhere to the laws to $99 million. The eSafety Commissioner will also have additional powers to compel information from tech giants. Liberal MP Julian Lisa has told Sky News the government has mismanaged the implementation.
18: And there's clearly people who are subverting the social media ban. That's the first thing. And the second thing is that the big tech haven't taken this seriously enough. And that's why we'll consider these matters when the government presents their full policy proposals to us.
16: A date has been set for the state memorial service for former Australian of the Year, Professor Richard Scollier. The leading melanoma pathologist died earlier this month at the age of 59 after a 3-year battle with brain cancer. His life will be commemorated on Monday, July 13, at the Sydney Opera House. And Sydney and Melbourne have both recorded their worst auction clearance rates in more than 5 years.
2: With the 4BC app, you have the power of 4BC in the palm of your hand. So add it to your phone now. Brisbane's 4BC.
16: Fremantle have moved 2 games clear on top of the AFL ladder with a 51-point win over Gold Coast. Dockers defender Carl Warner says it was a tougher game than the final margin showed.
19: We know that we can have pretty good ball movement and look to try and shift us a bit. So I think the conditions sort of helped us second quarter onwards where it got a little bit wet and it was harder to move the ball.
16: New South Wales Blues coach Laurie Daly has swung the axe ahead of next month's State of Origin decider at Suncorp Stadium. Brian To'o, Victor Radley and Katoni Staggs have all been dropped while Manly's Homole Olakau'atu has been recalled to the squad along with Stephen Crichton and Liam Martin. The Knights have claimed a scrappy 12-6 win over the Tigers to wrap up round 17 of the NRL. Earlier, the Raiders defeated the Dragons. At the FIFA World Cup, Algeria has become the final third-place team to book its place in the knockout stages following a 3-3 draw with Austria.
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3: 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While Gavin blissfully sleeps, this incredible bird, the ANZ Falcon, is on high alert. Yes, his ANZ Falcon watches 24/7, constantly on the lookout for fraud. So should a fraudster use Gavin's card details while he snores, his ANZ Falcon will swoop in. 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
9: Around the country, Canberra showers a top of 15 degrees. Melbourne, a shower or two, a high of 17. Sydney, a shower or two and 20 degrees. Brisbane, partly cloudy and 21. Showers in Perth with a high of 18 degrees. Adelaide, showers and 18. Mostly sunny in Hobart, a top of 15 degrees. Darwin, mostly sunny and 31.
10: 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This is a new day. Brand new week. Everything bursting with hope. Coming alive. This moment, moment. This is a new day.
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10: Yep, good morning, how are you? So, sitting in for Tony McManus for the next 2 weeks as we go national on the show. Also sitting in for Mike Jeffries, who's normally on Monday mornings. He filled in for me when I was on holidays, so I'll be doing that for him this week. Good to be back at work, although my body's probably not going to agree with that. Probably parts of the front of my medulla as well, saying to me, hang on a second, are we back at work at 4 o'clock in the morning again? I thought you promised us we'd never have to do this again. Well, it's good to be back at work, yeah, but there are parts of my body going, you've got to be kidding me. This wasn't part of the deal. It's good to be here. It's Monday morning. It's June 29. Let's have a look at the front page of the newspapers and find out what's going on. Starting off with the front page of The Australian, employers are ramping up their campaign against the next round of tax hikes to hit Parliament by warning there could be up to 400,000 small business owners who'll be slugged by proposed reforms to trusts, arguing it would impact livelihoods and exacerbate the cost of living pressures. That's your front page of The Australian there. Let's get to the front page of the Adelaide Advertiser, who incidentally have got a header across the top saying, Carl chose to embrace a lying thug. From Andrew Bolt, of all people. Andrew Bolt from Sky News, talking about Carl Stefanovic and his new podcast, and also the interview that he did with Tommy Robinson. But of all people, I wouldn't have expected that from Andrew Bolt, so there you go. Also on the front page of the Adelaide Advertiser, there's this story of a Qantas pilot reporting that his plane risked being on absolute bare-bones fuel if he missed a final Adelaide Airport landing slot as wild weather forced an emergency diversion to the Edinburgh military base. Defence Force records released under the Freedom of Information laws state that QF691 carrying 119 passengers, had less than 20 minutes worth of fuel when it landed at the RAAF base in January. Qantas insists the jet had 45 minutes of fuel left, well above the legal minimum. However, the Adelaide Advertiser running with the headline, "Flying on Fumes." That's probably something you don't want to hear the pilots come over the intercom with, even with the calm voice that pilots have. Ladies and gentlemen, this is your captain. Does anybody have any spare petrol, any jerry cans on board? That's probably something you don't want to hear. Front page of the Courier Mail, Queensland halfback Sam Walker tipped to dominate Origin for the next decade, and also the Maroons team. Pat Carrigan back for Suncorp Stadium decider as everybody gets ready for the third decider in the State of Origin. And the other story in the Courier Mail talks about another football, and that would be the soccer football. Queensland secured a massive sporting coup, locking in the Socceroos' highly anticipated post-World Cup homecoming series against the global heavyweights Brazil. So they've got the two-match September blockbuster in Brazil, in Brisbane rather, which will probably rename itself as Brazil for the week, and also in Townsville. That's expecting to inject $23 million into the economy and to see the two teams play as well. And the problem is, of course, Brazil have the same colour strip as the Socceroos too. So the Socceroos will be playing at home. I don't know what Brazil's away strip is. I think it's all black. That's what they would have to wear. But it'd be hard trying to tell the fans apart because everybody'd be wearing their yellow jerseys, wouldn't they? Let's get to the Herald Sun. Still on football on cloud nine is your Herald Sun front page. Kangaroos beat the Bombers to keep their final hopes alive. And also the other story on the front page of the Herald Sun is that Victorians are paying the highest lottery tax in the country as operators hand over almost a third of every ticket price to the state government. Data from the Australian Gambling Statistics reveal a lucrative tax system. In the 23-24 financial year, Victorians spent $2.125 billion on lottery tickets, with almost $669.3 million going to the Allan government, almost $40 million more than New South Wales. Well, there you go. Did you know that they did a survey of what people would prefer when it comes to getting their lotto payment, whether or not they would take less money for an immediate lump sum payment, or whether or not they'd like to delay gratification and have the payment over a series of, you know, payments? And the majority of people said, no, I'll take it in a lump sum, even if that meant that they would get less money eventually in the actual total, you know, the amount they get. They would rather have less money but the whole amount now than delaying the gratification. And you know what? I'm with them on that. Give me as much as you can possibly give me now, because anything over than what I've got in my bank account would seem like a lot. Getting to the Sydney Morning Herald, one of the world's most respected economic institutions has warned the AI boom powering the Australian and global economy could create an international recession with the technology obliterating middle-class jobs along the way. Another one of the warnings that they're giving us about AI. And we'll talk to a company later on this week who are in Europe who are very concerned about the spread of AI. And there's some really interesting and quite frightening statistics I'll tell you about later on this week. Getting to the financial review, two of the country's largest for-profit superannuation funds are tracking to outdo their union-affiliated rivals with returns of over 12% this financial year, crediting a higher relative exposure to emerging markets and tipping that global growth, this is global growth withstanding the geopolitical tensions, that could be an issue. One more for you. Well, in fact, a couple more for you. The Age, a two-year attempted clean-up of Victoria's big build, has failed to stop large sums of money flowing from state and federally funded projects to the underworld. The payments have still been made this year, according to The Age. And this is a story, one of the big stories they had on 60 Minutes last night that we had a few phone calls for. And one more, let's get to WA newspapers and the long-awaited Perth to Bunbury train service has reopened. The Australind train service reopens to the public today. Following years of breakdowns and delays, residents have welcomed a new $160 million service but have expressed frustration over the limited initial timetable. Good little journey that too. but certainly made a lot easier, Perth to Bunbury, if you can jump on the train. Another three trains will be added over the next few months as services ramp up, and the Transport Minister, Rita Sapioti, unveiled the new service for a test drive. The three-car train will only open to passengers from today, June 29. So if you're heading to Bunbury or vice versa, heading into the city of Perth, that's a little something-something for you to make things a little easier for you from today. All right, after this, the issue with this reflective lake that they've got. What do they call it? The reflective pool. The reflection pool at the Lincoln Memorial in Washington. Big issues. You've probably heard about this. Donald Trump's not happy. His claim that vandals have gone in there and they've torn up the lining of the pool. So you have all of this green water. What's the solution? Well, there might be an Australian solution to that. I'll tell you about that next.

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5: Tonight on Birds of the World. While Gavin blissfully sleeps, this incredible bird, the ANZ Falcon, is on high alert. Yes, his ANZ Falcon watches 24/7, constantly on the lookout for fraud. So should a fraudster use Gavin's card details while he snores, his ANZ Falcon will swoop in. ANZ Fraud Protection. Now it's personal. 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
7: I know a lot of people rely on the time at this time of the morning, but because we're going national, including to Perth and Adelaide, it's very different time issues there. So for the sake of the next couple of weeks, I hope you can look at your phone to see what the time is, because otherwise, if I give it, it's going to confuse everybody. But the time is currently where you are at the moment. The Lincoln Memorial Reflecting Pool. It's the largest of many reflecting pools in Washington, and it was built, I think, about 1922. It's a rectangular pool located in the National Mall between the Lincoln Memorial and the Washington Monuments. And the reflecting pool attracts about 24 million visitors annually. Now, a lot of this we wouldn't really care about. However, lately we have been very interested and quite invested in what's going on in this pool, because either somebody's vandalised it or Donald Trump's given some money in a no-bid contract to a bloke who's done a pretty terrible job of it. Or, option three, vandals have got in there and caused all kinds of issues. You must know about the Lincoln Memorial Reflecting Pool and all the dramas that are going on there right now. But did you know that there could be an Australian solution? I spoke to Vince Craig, Professor of Material Physics at the Australian National University, because they're treating the pool with nanobubbles. And we need to know what nanobubbles are. Are they nano-nano, or is that just Mork and Mindy? And I wanted to know how it worked, but also I was saying to Vince, could you believe this, that the whole world right now is invested in the lining of a pool? Nobody expected that.
8: I know. It's interesting, isn't it? The whole world's talking about it. Bit of a surprise.
7: I'm going to ask you some silly questions. One of them is this. Is it algae or algae?
8: I think you can get away with either. I would say algae. I think either.
7: Potato, potato, algae, algae. So what's going on here then, Vince?
8: I'm an expert on nanobubbles and bubbles. I'm what I would call an expert on algae or algae. But what happens is when you've got a lot of nutrients in water, there's both bacteria and algae feeding on those nutrients. But if it gets out of balance, algae go out of control and they soak up all the nutrients, but they also soak up all the oxygen. So they sort of kill the... So they outcompete, I guess, the oxygen

0: consuming bacteria, the aerobic bacteria, and the algae is normally sitting on the bottom. And under those circumstances, put to the top, and this then becomes a really big problem, and you end up with the slime you've seen.
1: Right. What are nanobubbles and why do we need them?
0: The easy answer for what are nanobubbles is they're just really, really, really crazy small bubbles, a thousandth the size of the thickness of your hair. We kind of only known about them, I guess, for a couple of decades, and we're still learning a lot about them. So why do we need them? Well, we're developing a lot of technologies with them. One of them, of course, is treating wastewater, not just algal blooms, but things like sewage, also drinking water. But they're also being used in food. They're being used medically. When you get an ultrasound image, they sometimes inject you with nanobubbles. They're being used sometimes for treatment in the eye. Let me think. Plenty of other new and emerging applications of nanobubbles are out there.
1: Right.
0: And bubbles, even bigger bubbles, are used a lot more than you'd think in industry for all sorts of applications.
1: Are the nanobubbles part of being the culprit for what's going on here with this reflecting pool in Washington?
0: No, we can't blame nanobubbles. I think they're part of the solution.
1: So if you were to get a phone call tomorrow from President Donald Trump and he says, Vince, come down and fix this pool and bring your nanobubbles with you, what would you do?
0: Well, having seen some of the money floating around, I think I'd be on a plane immediately. And there's plenty of Australian startups working on nanobubbles who would be similarly excited.
1: Can you fix it? Is this an easy fix for what's going on here?
0: If you got the right gear, which many of them do, so there's companies in Australia, for example, working with the water boards around the place with ozone generators and nanobubble injectors, they'd be ready to go. They'd be there in a heartbeat.
1: In your opinion, what's gone so horribly wrong here?
0: Probably a combination of things. They probably didn't take care of the nutrients flowing into the pond. Then when they painted the bottom of it a nice dark colour, it's absorbed a lot more sunlight heat, and it's the water's got warmer, which favours the algae, and then it's all got a little bit out of control. It's not that hard a problem to fix. If you look around the world, there's fountains in many beautiful cities around the world that are perfectly clean and you can wander around in. So things have gone wrong for sure at various stages.
1: Okay, so again, if you were tasked by Donald Trump to fix this problem, is it the pool lining that you would have to deal with and then get back to introducing more nanobubbles? Can the nanobubbles get rid of the algae?
0: The ozone nanobubbles they're using are really aggressive. They'll kill the algae, but they'll also kill the favourable bacteria. So then you have a problem going forward because the good bacteria are on your side and you've killed them all off. So you'd have to make sure there's very low nutrient levels. And it's a bit like your public swimming pool. You'd have to keep the chlorine up really high and all that sort of stuff. Whereas if you kind of took a more gentle approach, maybe just oxygen nanobubbles, the oxygen nanobubbles wouldn't kill the algae, but it'd feed the good bacteria and they would outcompete the algae and you'd probably have a more sustainable system. But they've got to get all this done by July 4th, so you can see why there's a bit of a panic.
1: Mm.
0: The pool lining treatment or whatever it is has to come out, and at some stage something will have to done to replace it, because I understand it's leaking is why they did that.
1: Right.
0: But you could probably put that on the back burner till after July 4th. That's their big party day where it has to all look good.
1: Do you think this is a case of putting the lining before the nano bubble, or maybe vice versa?
0: The nano bubble should always come first.
1: Right. Yeah.
0: I think there were probably other solutions to the lining. I'm not an expert on the lining, but I think it's a combination of things must go wrong, right? Let's say you put a black lining in the bottom. As long as you keep the nutrients out, you should be okay. So there must also be, they haven't cleaned the water up enough as well. Then the combination of the lining, the extra heat, huge temperatures in Northern Hemisphere at the moment, all that's come together. And nanobubbles have been turned to as a quick fix.
1: Well, you've given us a good solution. Now, if the next call I receive off the board is from Donald Trump, I hope you don't mind, I'll pass your number on to him.
0: Oh, please, I'll be looking at what I'd be charging. I'm pretty impressed by the money that's been thrown about.
1: There's no telling he's dreaming in this particular money conversation.
0: Yeah, exactly.
1: Thank you so much, Vince. Really good to talk to you.
0: Thanks, Phil.
1: There he is, Vince Craig, Professor of Materials Physics at the Australian National University. He's the man to fix the job. A couple of texts that came through on this too. Martin says, hey, Phil, algae is pronounced with a hard G, not a soft. Thank you. Alga is the singular from the Latin. I thought it was Latin, but I just didn't want to pretend that I actually knew what I was talking about, Martin, but I appreciate that. David says, hey, Phil, it sounds like Donald Trump is using Basil's O'Reilly Builders from Fawlty Towers. Well, almost, to be honest. If you get a sec, Google Donald Trump's pool guy and you'll see the guy that he's used. And it was a no-bid contract. This guy's John J. Cafaro. And he just looks like something out of Fawlty Towers. Honestly, if you have a look at the photo of this bloke with what looks like an ill-fitting toupee, he looks like someone who'd sell you some furniture up the Parramatta Road with a cigar in his mouth and a Playboy model next to him. Have a look at the guy that did the pull, because he really is, as Donald Trump himself would say, straight out of central casting. Also, another couple of texts that have come through as well. Gabe says, Phil, you and your multiple time zones. I know. It's going to be fun, isn't it? Better just not to give them. And also, Maggie says, Trump's pool reminds me of a prank by uni students, some of whom have advanced knowledge. Is that what happens? I don't know, Maggie. Well, that's what Donald Trump thinks. Someone's been in there with a penknife. But also, Maggie says, do you know whether ancestry research can be undertaken without submitting to DNA? I don't know, because I've never done it, but I can't imagine you could, to be honest, if you're worried about your DNA, Maggie. I would imagine that you can't do it without your DNA. But I could be wrong. Anybody else help me out with that? By all means, please do on the phone, 131873, or on the text, 0460 873 873. And we'll get to the newsrooms for the headlines and the sports update after this.
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1: Let's get to the newsrooms. Before that, a couple of texts that have come through. Wendy says, morning, Phil and Francis and Hudson with the H. Great review on the Minions movie. I'm looking forward to seeing that with my two cute grandsons. Oh, that's fantastic. Have a great time, Wendy. And also, Wendy enjoyed the Paul McCartney 1975 song too. It's terrific. I'm glad we got the chance to play that. Thanks, Wendy, for the text. Gabe says, you can do ancestry research. This is for the text I had earlier from Maggie. Yes, you can do ancestry research without DNA need. All you've got to do is get your birth details of your grandparents. And there you go. You can do that. Well, that's good to know. You don't have to lick anything. and also, this text just came through. AI can fix that reflective pool, Phil, with the advanced algorithm. Yeah, that's very good. Thank you. Let's get to the newsrooms.
7: And now on Wake Up Australia, news today.
1: And firstly, starting in Sydney, the 2GB newsroom, and it's Dusty Fitzpatrick. Good morning.
9: Good morning, Phil. An investigation's underway after a pedestrian was killed in a crash in Sydney's south. The 40-year-old woman was struck at Mortdale, and 19-year-old male driver is undergoing mandatory testing. Police say a New South Wales parliamentary inquiry is wasting their time and delaying work on current cases. The inquiry into unsolved murders and long-term missing persons cases in New South Wales was pushed for by legalised cannabis MP Jeremy Buckingham. And former Australian of the Year Professor Richard Scolia will be farewelled with a state funeral at the Sydney Opera House next month. The pioneering cancer specialist died at the age of 59 after a three-year battle with brain cancer. Thanks, Phil. That's the latest from Sydney.
1: Thank you. Let's go from Sydney to Brisbane, the 4BC newsroom. And good morning, Chloe Affleck.
10: Good morning, Phil. Police are investigating the suspicious death of a woman on the Gold Coast. Emergency services were called to a residence in Bigara Waters last night where they found the woman with life-threatening injuries. A 23-year-old man was arrested and is assisting police with their inquiries. A pedestrian has been killed in a hit-and-run in Brisbane South overnight. The 72-year-old was fatally struck by a car in Runcorn with the driver leaving the scene. A vehicle believed to be involved was located in Sheldon a short time later. And a man is due in court today, charged over the death of a baby in Bundaberg. The four-month-old boy was killed in 2024. Following extensive investigations, a 22-year-old has been charged with murder and torture. And that's the latest from Brisbane.
1: Thank you very much, Chloe Affleck. And more details coming up from the newsrooms in 26 minutes' time. Scott at Wenty, how are you, my friend? Nice to hear from you. And yeah, have you had much chance doing any work? I guess you would have done last week up on the roof, but next couple of weeks, we've got a lot of rain on the way. You might be able to take a few days off yourself as well. That's your news update.
7: And now, a sports update.
1: To the AFL, the Fremantle Dockers have extended their unbeaten run to 14 with a 51-point win over the helpless Gold Coast Suns at Optus Stadium in Perth last night. The high-flying Dockers kept the Suns to only 3 goals, putting more pressure on the coach, Damien Hardwick. The Suns' final score of 29 points was their fourth lowest in history. Gold Coast, who were among the premiership favourites earlier on the season, have now lost 5 in a row, and their finals hopes are hanging by a thread. While on the other side, the Dockers are the favourites, sitting a clear 8 points in second place. Sydney Swans on top of the ladder, and also Francis's team, Carlton, is that right? Have just won their sixth game in a row. So he's very happy about that. And my mate, the Mad Madigan, and also Michelle, the footy tipper, will be very, very happy with the way the Fozball's going with the Manly Sea Eagles as well. Another win on the weekend. And also, if you've been following our footy tipping competition here at the radio station, we'll talk to Michael, our footy tipper, about this tomorrow night. But it was absolutely amazing how well we did. I won't give you any more details, but we are right up there behind that cheat, Michael McLaren, who uses a listener to get his footy tipping in because he just doesn't do it himself, which to me is unconscionable, beyond the pale. Hello, Siv, how are you? I'm surprised to hear you on air on a Monday morning. Well, and I guess I saw the speaking quickly, thank you. Because Michael's not here, that's why, Siv. I was calling out your name earlier on this morning, hoping to hear from you, but you weren't anywhere to be found, my friend. Okay, we've been talking a lot about immigration throughout the morning. And I had a chat with Robert Brunig, who's a professor of economics and also the director of the Tax and Transfer Policy Institute at the ANU. And he wrote an article for The Conversation about how simple changes to Australia's skilled migration program could add $9 billion a year to the economy. But the issue is that we've got a point system and we've got to figure out how we need and how we get a better designed points test when it comes to visas. So I had a chat to Robert and I wanted to know about this going forward, what some of the solutions are. And also I'll take your calls about this at the end as well. Do we need a better design points test? But I was saying to him, what's wrong with the system that we've got currently in place at the moment?
11: What's wrong with the process at the moment is that we have some things that are really good at selecting productive migrants, and then we have some things that are not. And here we're talking about, you know, migrants come in lots of different program streams. And here we're really talking about skilled migrants. So these are people who are given either temporary or permanent skilled visas based on usually their age, their education, their occupation. And we're talking about reform to that part of the system.
12: Let's talk about the pros before we talk about the cons. What's working?
11: So what works really well is education. Migrants that have more education generally perform better in Australia. Age works really well. So we prefer younger migrants to older migrants because younger migrants come and they spend their whole lifetime working in Australia, paying tax. They tend not to cost the Social Security system much money. And the other thing that's working well is certain occupations. In particular, those really high-skilled occupations, high-paying occupations, and occupations in the medical professions.
12: You've argued that we need a better designed points test. So currently, how does the points test work?
11: So currently, the points test works by giving people points for a variety of different characteristics. So as I mentioned, it gives people points for education. It gives people points for age. Those things seem to make good sense. English language does really well at predicting who's going to do well. But then we do a bunch of things currently that don't really seem to pay off in terms of people's outcomes in Australia. And you know, I should say here, Phil, that what we're looking at is we're looking at 30 years of administrative data, basically the entire population of Australia linked to people's visa histories. And then we compare how people do to Australian citizens or Australian incumbents who are similar to them in age and education. And there are a bunch of things now that we give points for that don't really predict success in Australia. So one of them is overseas experience. Another is that we require people to study in Australia, and that doesn't really seem to pay off much in terms of employment in Australia. We give people extra points for things like studying in regional Australia or for speaking a credentialed community language or being doing a professional year in Australia. And none of those things seem like they pay off in terms of people's economic outcomes.
12: In terms of a criteria then for a more effective skilled migration points test, what would the main points be?
11: We, I guess, suggest two things. One is we would split the category in two, basically to recognize that most people who are applying for points-tested visas in Australia today are actually applying from within Australia. So these are people who came to Australia as students, came to Australia on some other temporary visa, and they're now trying to apply for a permanent points-tested visa in Australia. For those people, we suggest really just looking at two simple things. One is age, and one is their observed income in Australia. And the idea is that we know a lot about people who live here in Australia. We don't have to guess how well they're going to do. They're actually already here and they're working, and we can see how well they do. And we should reward the people who are doing well. And those people are a good match for Australia. If a migrant comes here, they get a good job, they're paid well, it means they're integrating well into society, it means they're adding a lot to Australian productivity. Those are the kind of migrants we want. And we can observe that through looking at people's economic outcomes. And then for people coming from overseas, we basically suggest a really simplified points test, which just has four things, basically age, English language, education, and the amount of experience they have in their nominated occupation when they migrate here.
12: The other option you mentioned too were two streams and one goal. Could you explain that one to us?
11: Yeah, so the two streams, again, is a recognition that we used to mostly select migrants who were overseas and who were trying to come into Australia. And now most of the migrants who are applying are actually already in Australia. So the idea is we use the information on those people based on their experiences here in Australia. That's kind of one stream. And then the second stream is the people who are applying from overseas, and we kind of judge them the way we used to, but we simplify it up. And again, the objective here is, you know, the objective here is the well-being of Australians and the well-being of migrants. And we think that migrant wages are actually a really good way to measure that. Migrants who come here, who do well financially, who get good jobs, tend to integrate into Australia really well. We think wage is a measure of productivity. The more productive you are, the higher your wage. So we think that higher wage migrants are adding more to productivity in Australia. And we think that for the well-being of the migrants themselves, coming here and having a good job and making a good wage is good. So it's kind of good for everybody.
12: How difficult do you think it would be to implement the needed changes then? Would it be a case of red tape or more a case of ideological ideas?
11: I actually think this is a part of the migration program where perhaps there's less ideology than other parts of the migration program. The skilled migration program is a relatively small part of the migration program. It's a part that, compared to a lot of other countries, works pretty well. I think there's a recognition that Australia does really well at attracting high-skilled migrants who come here and contribute a lot to our economy. And basically, we're just saying, let's take that and let's make it a bit better. So I think that in many ways, I don't think there are that many obstacles. I mean, there are always political obstacles that are hard to foresee, but the administrative obstacles are actually pretty simple. We can use the data that we have from the tax office to look at those people who are here. And the people overseas, it would actually be a simplified form because of the 10 things we asked them, we would now only ask them 4 of them.
12: Interesting. Let's see where we go with this. Thank you, Bob. Always great to talk to you.
11: Thank you, Phil.
13: That's Robert Brunick. Bob, the Professor of Economics and Director of Tax and Transfer Policy Institute at the ANU. And I got a text from Tim that just said, I'm sorry, but the discussion should be to end migration, full stop. At least 5 years to maybe 10 years. Tim, we've spoken about that through most of the last 5 hours where we talked about the whole concept of the monoculture and how do you actually identify the true meaning of monoculture and what the end game is on that. So we have spoken about that throughout most of the morning. And also we talked about the idea they had in Switzerland where they had a referendum to cap the country's migration to 10 million. That happened over the weekend. Turns out the people said no to that. I think it was about 55 to 45% said no. Let's not cap migration. But we want to talk about this from a different perspective as well, Tim, which is why we had that chat with Bob there, and that is the simple changes to Australia's skilled migration program, which could end up giving us $9 billion a year to the economy, money that we could use, but do we need a better designed points test? That's the question. What do you think? 131-873 is our number.
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20: 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I had the top seat at the Broncos, lit the fire in the St George Dragon's nose. I sat on Neptune's throne at the Dolphins, and now I'm at the Rabbitoh.
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22: Tonight on Birds of the World. While Gavin blissfully sleeps, this incredible bird, the ANZ Falcon, is on high alert. Yes, his ANZ Falcon watches 24/7, constantly on the lookout for fraud. So should a fraudster use Gavin's card details while he snores, his ANZ Falcon will swoop in. ANZ Fraud Protection. Now it's personal. Falcon is a registered trademark of Fairizer Corporation.
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13: Good to be here with you. Although Mick's not that happy. Mick, who also comes across on our phone, is Zach, who says, oh, no, he's back. They want Mike. Well, Mike has to have a little holiday because he's been working pretty hard for the last couple of weeks. But I'm sorry you're not happy with the show. However, I did see that you also loathe Terry Barnes, according to some of your previous texts. And also, you loathe it when people say or write airplane. So maybe Mick stroke Zach, I might be the last of your problems, to be honest. Ally Siv, he says, regarding the immigration question, I think we should have a much simpler point system based on what your guest was saying. And I would look at the humanitarian and asylum intake and decide whom to let in from those countries that might have very different attitudes culturally to us, let's just say. Well, on the subject of which, and let's continue with that chat, Chris at Lilyfield. Morning, mate. What do you think?
24: Good morning. Well, I'm only commenting not on those qualifications that you just mentioned there, but as a person in the construction industry now for over 50 years, I can tell you we are sadly lacking good quality tradespeople.
13: Mm. And why is that?
24: Why is that? Well, it started out because, unfortunately, we decided that the Labor government decided that everyone should go to university.
13: Mm.
24: And admittedly, I did go to university, but nonetheless, I think that we just don't have enough people who are skilled tradespeople at all. And we haven't now for the last 10 years at least, probably the last 20 if you go back far enough. And so unless we up those skills, either that we train people here, because I think what happened was that the TAFE system just fell apart. Now, I don't know exactly why they decided that was a good idea, except, as I said, that everyone thought they had to go to university to become something in the world.
13: So in terms of the economy, though, and also in terms of the building industry, we can't get tradespeople, we can't get young people to get into the trades industry.
24: Wait a minute. What do you mean we can't get?
13: Well, that's an issue that they've got, that they can't get young people to get into the trades, that they don't want to do this. They want to do AI jobs and tech jobs.
24: Well, yes, my son went into IT, that's true, but I think the problem is that they were thought of as being people who have less quality and less education and less whatever else you think about social benefits. But when I look at how much is being made, as an architect, I've made much less money than a plumber.
13: Yeah.
24: And so, you know, you say, what the hell is this, the waste of my time and years studying to become an architect and have this wonderful degree? And yes, it has been a wonderful profession because I've met many hundreds of really fantastic people. But I've also sat through the most dreary meetings at universities, for example, where one professor will argue against another professor about having a good quality building just because he thinks he's got a better, smarter idea than I do or many of the other professors thought. And so you say committee meetings, forget that, you know, it's just a bunch of BS.
13: Mm.
24: So I'm not sure of the reasons, except I can tell you the facts. And the facts are that we have very few skilled concreters, skilled hammer people, skilled carpenters, skilled joiners, skilled electricians. I tried an electrician job, by the way. Mm. You've got to have incredibly smart fingers to be able to jangle all those blasted pieces.
13: That's it. I better leave it there, Chris, but you're right. But we also still have the issue, though, again, of simple changes to the skilled migration program, adding $9 billion to the economy. And yes, there is an issue with trades as well. Tim said, sorry, but the economic argument is rubbish. Migration is destroying the country and there's no need either. Why on earth would Australia need to import a skilled migrant? That was Tim on the text. Bob's on the phone from Logan. Hello, Bob. How are you, mate?
0: Oh, hi, Phil. Very good for a Monday morning at the start of a new week. Just a couple of things. Our esteemed Prime Minister, that's the right word for him, Anthony Albanese, can improve his ratings further after winding back his capital gains tax and the other unpopular tax. He can actually do something for the Australian people by lifting the standards of Medicare rebates. People who go in and have operations and things like that, and generally the population, you don't get very much back because my local member, the Federal Treasurer Jim Chalmers, who campaigned on I'm going to save Medicare, when he got back into power, he did everything but destroy it, and is continuing to do so. The other thing that the Prime Minister can do is to look at a very significant medical development that's occurred in the University of Minneapolis in the United States, where they've come up with a vaccine which apparently will improve the survivability rates of people with pancreatic cancer, lung cancer, bladder cancer and the like. It apparently knocks it all on the head. And but I'm not sure. It's under trial there in Minneapolis. But here in Australia, we have the National Health and Medical Research Council, who won't allow things to come forward until it's been proven over a 10-year period. And I've spoken to a lot of medicos, and they say that they're campaigning against the National Health and Medical Research Council's 10-year ban on introducing new life-saving drugs to bring it into Australia fairly quickly, because there's so many thousands of lives that can be saved by that.
13: Mm. Can I just mention, by the way, and you did mention the polling figures with Anthony Albanese, and the Labor Party have rebounded in the latest polls, retaking the lead from One Nation, pushing the coalition to historic lows. Somebody said here on the text that it was Pauline's monoculture line that's basically slowly dying on the vine. And this is part of the issue, this texter said, that was causing the reason why Albo had a rebound in the polls. What do you think, just very quickly, about that?
0: Well, I think the polls are rubbish. Mm. The best poll is the election, which he should man up and call as soon as possible so we can get rid of this disgusting, horrible, know-nothing, do-nothing, completely ridiculous government that he leads. Polls come and go, and the best one, of course, is the
13: the only one that matters.
0: Vote.
13: That's it. Good to talk to you, Bob. Thank you so much. Mary says the lean towards university started in the 80s when Bob Hawke announced that we needed a clever country. John says the point system for migration is worthless if the participants hide an ideology designed to conquer their new home by stealth and lies, says John. Phil, welcome back. Thank you very much. Judy at Woi Woi, lovely to hear from you. I was expecting to hear Mike. He is taking this Monday and next Monday off, then back to normal. Michael got your text as well, and I got another one that came in from another, I think was it? No, this one that came in saying, my nephew, Phil, was a plumber and then had to become a barrister and took a pay cut. Well, there you go. Maybe that's the issue. Maybe the issue is this. But then again, I've heard arguments to the contrary, that if you get into the trades, you can actually have a good trade, a good future, and also you can make a bit of coin out of that as well. So it's, I guess, both sides of the coin there when it comes to that argument.
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13: Yep, here we are, Monday morning. It's going to be raining for the rest of the week. But the football over in America, the FIFA update's on the way with George Zanikian, and also more of your texts and calls coming up. Let's get to the news.
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1: Good morning, I'm Dusty Fitzpatrick. Fresh polling shows One Nation has dropped in popularity following Pauline Hanson's press club address. Sarah Wiedersehen has the details.
7: Two new opinion polls show One Nation's popularity has taken a hit, with Labor regaining the lead. The news poll in The Australian shows primary support for the Albanese government has increased from 30% to 33%. Core support for One Nation fell from 31% to 29%, while the coalition has recorded a new historic low of 17%. The Financial Review's Redbridge Accent poll also has Labor retaking the lead on primary votes. But it's Pauline Hanson's popularity that has seen the biggest drop. Her net favourability rating has plunged 10 points in a month. Sarah Wiedersehen reporting.
1: The Treasurer is promising to fix an unintended consequence of the federal government's tax reforms to protect widows and divorcees, but he's refused to say how. Labor's tax laws include a provision which affects upon co-owners of investment properties. It means if the pair divorce or one dies, they would lose exemptions to the capital gains and negative gearing changes. Venezuelans are clinging to glimmers of hope as aid workers continue to search through rubble for survivors of last week's twin earthquakes. At least 1,400 people have been confirmed dead, while tens of thousands of people are still believed to be missing. Two 11-year-old boys have been rescued after being trapped for days. The US and Iran are accusing each other of violating the ceasefire following fresh tit-for-tat strikes. US Central Command says it's hit multiple targets across Iran in direct response to continued Iranian aggression against commercial shipping. Former naval officer Jennifer Parker has told Nine there's a danger this will continue to escalate.
8: We've seen US responses, Iranian responses, and this tit-for-tat. It's not clear at the moment how this could de-escalate. And so, yes, there is a danger now that this will continue to escalate, and we'll see the level of conflict that we were seeing back in March of this year.
1: Also making news, an Australian man accused of murdering a teenage girl in Thailand has told her family he feels bad for what happened to their daughter. And former Australian of the Year Professor Richard Scollier will be remembered at a state funeral at the Sydney Opera House next month. The pioneering cancer specialist died earlier this month at the age of 59 after a three-year battle with brain cancer. The Department of Prime Minister and Cabinet has announced his life will be commemorated on Monday, the 13th of July. In finance, the Australian share market is forecast to open up 22 points. One Australian dollar is buying 69.93 US cents.
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1: In AFL action, North Melbourne triumphed over Essendon and Fremantle thumped Gold Coast by 51 points. The Knights have claimed victory over the Tigers 12 points to 6 in the NRL, while the Raiders have snapped a three-game losing streak with a win over the Dragons. Raiders coach Ricky Stewart says the team still has a long way to go.
9: Very ugly. I suppose an ugly win is better than an attractive loss.
1: Blues coach Laurie Daly has dropped five players for the State of Origin decider in Brisbane. Brian To'o, Victor Radley, Katoni Staggs, Abby Corrissau and Dylan Lucas have been left out of the squad. Alexander Vukic will be the first Australian on court for this year's Wimbledon. And England captain Ben Stokes will retire from international cricket after the third test against New Zealand. That's the very latest news and sport.
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1: Around the country, Canberra, cloudy. The slight chance of a shower, a top of 19 degrees. In Melbourne, partly cloudy with the slight chance of a shower, a top of 15. In Sydney, a possible shower, a top of 19 degrees. Brisbane, cloudy with morning rain and 21 the top. A shower or two in Perth with a high of 19 degrees. For Adelaide today, partly cloudy and 15. Partly cloudy in Hobart, a high of 13 degrees. For Darwin today, sunny, a top of 31 degrees.
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1: Morning, how are you? Yep, everybody's on holiday. So today, across the country, on 2GB with breakfast, James Willis, followed by Luke Grant. On 3AW, Jimmy Bartel and Mike Allen. 4BC, Ben Davies for breakfast. 5AA, early breakfast with Sam Daddo and Nick McHenry. And also 6PR, the best of, coming up as well. And usually Mike's on, Mike Jeffries, this time of the morning. But we're filling in for him and also filling in for Tony McManus for the next 2 weeks as well. Michelle, though, who also comes up on my phone as Lorraine, says it's terrible, Phil, that you're not giving the time. I wake up in the dark to listen to you and also to find out the time. There's no point even turning you on anymore. The thing is, though, Michelle stroke Lorraine, is that if we do the time, it is pretty confusing giving all of these different time zones. And every time we do that, we're going to spend more time giving you the time than actually we have time for. I'm sorry about that. Ally Mick at Winston Hills wanted to let me know that Peter Hook, his gig at the Enmore has almost sold out. It's on a Saturday. That'll be Peter Hook from Joy Division and New Order playing some songs, the best of those bands. And he's also got stuff from his new album, The Light, as well. Appreciate that. Hello, Ash. Just curious, says Ash, when are these so-called unbiased, taxpayer-funded ABC going to offer Carl Stefanovic a job like they did with Grace Tame? We spent a lot of the morning talking about Carl's decision to take his podcast in the direction that it has, something that, to me, still seems a little confusing. I'd like to get him on the show and ask him if he's always harboured directions to do the kind of politics that he's doing now or what the intention is, because I'm sure he seems like he knows what he's doing. So, Carl, if you're listening, give me a ring. Here's another one. Phil, Pauline's Mono Cuisine. You can serve a Thai red curry, but not a green curry. Spaghetti bolognese, but not a marinara. Peter said, what happened with your weather report there? We had a little technical issue. It's the best way I can describe it. But I can also throw my hands up and go, wasn't my fault. That was the main reason, by the way, Phil. The polls went down for Pauline Hanson. It was the monoculture issue. This is what Michael thinks. But he also said some people didn't like scraping SBS and subscription for the ABC, says Michael. My brother-in-law is a plumber and doing very well for himself, says Siv. However, this one that came in from Gary, Phil, you can't say that young people don't want to do trades. You can't put every young person in the same shoebox. I know a young kid that's been trying to do an apprenticeship carpentry job for the last 2 years. Can't even get a look in. And the energy's all closed down as well. Where do young kids get an apprenticeship from these days, says Gary. Well, I wasn't making the figures up or the story up, Gary, because Australia is currently in the grip of a major nationwide skilled trade shortage. And the fill-in rate for the trade and technical roles is critically low. I don't know why, but this is the situation. The in-demand occupations and the most affected trades include electricians, carpenters, plumbers, motor mechanics, metal fabricators, and the industry is reportedly short of over 100,000 workers to meet government housing and infrastructure targets. So, Gary, I don't know why that is, but the statistics are there, and it's definitely a fact. So, you know, maybe we should take some more professionals that we can find out about that over the next few days to see why the issue is existing. Also, Garrett Wadalba said the so-called skilled immigrants, it's a massive rip-off up here on the coast. In the last 5 years, each suburb and shopping centre has four or five barber shops, all these people coming out of skilled hairdressers, always wanting cash, saying their tap and go is broken. I'm sure it's the same all over the country. That was Gary that sent that text in. And I got a couple more coming in as well. Hello, Jason, how are you? The liar will bounce back at the polls. Looks like his lifelong socialist attack to the rich policy is working with the youth vote. There you go. Peter says nobody deserves a vote. And that was about it with the text. Okay, I think I pretty much covered everybody. Let's cover something else that's really important. The soccer. FIFA World Cup is continuing in America, and I've got our overnight FIFA reporter, that is the great George Denehian, on the phone as well. Socceroos, how are you feeling about it, mate? Oops, there we go. I've got the other button to go to. I beg your pardon, George. I hit the button and you can tell I've just come back from holidays. How are you feeling, Socceroos?
2: Oh, I'm nervous. This is the serious part of the competition. Can you imagine? 39 days is this extraordinary event called the World Cup of Football.
1: Mm.
2: And they've scheduled 104 games, and we've reached that stage now where it's the final 32. This is the serious stuff where if you don't win now, there are no other opportunities available to
1: That's
2: you.
1: It. Let's hope that doesn't go out to penalties, because that's a horrible way to go out.
2: And get a load of this. How do we start the round of 32? Well, we ask one of the host nations. Remember, this is three nations, Canada, United States, and Mexico, to host it.
1: Mm.
2: Well, Canada have been asked to go to LA, Los Angeles, to take on South Africa. So get a load of that. Hey, that's the way to do it.
1: Can I talk about a couple of games on the way here? So Australia, still in it, still playing really, really well. Popper would be happy.
2: Oh, look, Popper would be thrilled to be stooped down. He and Paul O'Connor and the entire support structure would be thrilled with what they've seen. A young 18-year-old called Lucas Harrington has not only just turned on the most mature performance from an 18-year-old. And hang on, you wouldn't mind if I told you it was his debut.
1: Mm, that's it.
2: At a World Cup.
1: Yeah.
2: Oh, and the kid was just great. And he's just one of many. Young Patrick Beach, who's actually got a new beach name for himself in St Kilda.
1: Saw that.
2: St Kilda Beach will be known as Patrick Beach until the end of the tournament. Oh, I think it's hilarious. But look, it's wonderful. And as you touched on, Popper would be very, very thrilled, but he also now knows it's very serious. There is a unique opportunity for Australia to create history by beating Egypt. And this is a team led by Mo Salah, who everyone in the football world knows as one of the kings, the princes of Liverpool.
1: Mm.
2: Yeah, so special stuff going on, and that's coming up early Saturday morning around about 4 o'clock. So get ready, Australia.
1: That's it. What about so far in the battle between the two heavyweights, Ronaldo and, of course, Lionel Messi?
2: Yeah. Look, what we're seeing is three great stars. Kylian Mbappe, the French superstar, has decided to put the ego to one side and actually starts doing what he's renowned for, and that is score goals. So he's been scoring very well, thank you very much. And he's doing it at a prolific clip. You've got a young guy at 39 called Lionel Messi from Argentina who's decided, you know what, this game, after winning his first World Cup, he's now decided that this caper is really easy. And he's just sitting back and allowing 11, 12, 13 other boys from Argentina, you know, just push the ball around and find little holes for him. And if he needs to, he'll just finish them off with aplomb.
1: That's it, yeah.
2: And you got Ronaldo on the other side, who's 41, who's saying, hang on, I want to be in this party too. And everyone, of course, is watching now this wonderful business where you've got all these big stars and they're ready to play.
1: My team.
2: Ask much more.
1: That's right.
2: Can't
1: my team is doing all right. The mighty England are still in it. And, of course, got Congo coming up as well.
2: They've got Congo coming up, but they've also got a young guy.

0: Australia versus Egypt, what do you think?
1: I'm thinking we can create history. I really do believe there's a young guy, and the saying is nest level. We're talking about Nestor Irukunda. He could, given a good foil, whether it be Mo or Volpato at the front with him, he needs a sidekick. It's like Batman and Robin. He can be the most lethal Robin on the planet, but he needs a Batman. It's going to be interesting to see who they put up. But he could be that sharp knife that creates mayhem, because when he hits the ball, goalkeepers actually jump the other way. it's coming at them at lethal force. You
0: That's
1: know?
0: It.
1: Amazing stuff.
0: We've
1: Amazing
0: seen
1: stuff.
0: Some incredible free kicks. So we've got South Africa versus Canada coming up. Also, one of the big ones, France and Sweden, Mexico and Ecuador. There are some really good teams, Germany and Paraguay.
1: This is the serious stuff. And understand this. All the naysayers before the tournament started were poo-pooing the idea of three countries coming together to co-host what would be the biggest football tournament ever in the history of the code. The crowds have been outrageous. The excitement has been top draw. And to see Austria and Algeria qualify in the last seconds with a 3-3 draw, give me a break. I mean, people were saying, Austria's out. After going behind 3-2 with about a minute and a half to play, and we've seen an outrageous goal with about 10 seconds to go, giving Austria life and a chance to continue in the competition.
0: Yep.
1: Just remarkable.
0: Brilliant.
1: So it's been magic football, magic.
0: When's Australia's next game, incidentally?
1: Saturday morning, 4 o'clock. Get up early, all right?
0: There's going to be a lot to talk about between now and then, George.
1: Oh, tell me about it. We'll be here for you.
0: Fantastic. There he is, the great George Zanicki, and David Cannon. He'll said two of the biggest names you should look out for. Well, one in particular, Jordy Boz from the Socceroos. Yeah, he nearly scored the other day. What a great player. And another one that came in here, Phil. The Egyptians have fanatical supporters, and the king was one of them, Tutankhamun. So come on. That's for the Egyptian fans as well, for also fans of Tutankhamun. Are you going? Because Tutankhamun's coming. Sorry. All right, back with more of your calls after this.
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3: Hello, Susanna. How are you? Nice to have you with us. Neville says if the data centres, the construction of data centres in Australia is prolific, especially in Sydney, much of the skilled labour is there. Hundreds of apprentices there, especially electrical, says Nev. And also another text that came in, we were talking about that. This one's from Gabes, who says apprenticeships, 16 to 17-year-olds leave school because they hate to start apprenticeship. And then they realise that early mornings, following rules, no phones or tape, worse than schools. Maybe that's why you've got your 50% dropout by the end of year three. Roy is on the phone from the Gold Coast. Hello, mate. How are you?
4: I'm well, thank you. I just wanted to say that amongst the small print in the Albanese budget, they have dropped the subsidy for apprentices. They've cut it out.
3: Yes, and I noticed that.
4: That worries me because a friend of mine who takes on four every couple of years said he's going to cut back to one.
3: Yeah.
4: I'll also say that here in Queensland, the state government budget that just came out with Chris Afulli, they have retained the subsidy for apprentices. They haven't increased it, but they have retained it. So, but that will be one reason why there'll be less apprentices in the coming years.
3: That's right. And there are three things in that too: industry cuts, housing and clean energy, the eligible apprentices in priority building and renewable energy sectors still receive up to 10 grand, but there's been a cut there, and also employer thresholds. So it's a threefold issue there, Roy.
4: Correct. It takes a couple of years to get any value out of an apprentice, so the subsidy certainly helps.
3: Yeah, appreciate your call, mate. Thank you so much. And we will talk more about that in the next few days as well. 131873 is the number, although I should get out of here in a sec. And on the text, Anthony said, first-year apprentice needs to be 16 and in full-time employment. The problem started when they locked up the schools in year 12. Jerry says, Phil, if you don't want to confuse people by giving the time because you don't want to pick favourites, well, it's not a case of picking favourites, Jerry. It's more a case of if I give one time call, I'm going to give everybody's time call. And we'll be here all night giving time calls. He suggests we try Greenwich Mean Time. Good. Okay, that means why don't we just do NASA time if we're going to get really confusing? Kim says the reason why young people can't get an apprenticeship is because there's very little incentive to give the opportunity to someone. It's economically crippling for a small business owner, says Kim. But yeah, it looks like, and you're right there, with the Albanese government reducing and restricting apprenticeship incentive payments across a lot of the industries as well, that also would be a catalyst and a big issue that wouldn't be helping to contribute to that.
2: And now on Wake Up Australia, a finance update.
3: Finance. One Australian dollar currently buying 69 US cents and 52 British pence.
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5: Good morning. Currently free of accidents and breakdowns. There are delays building on the M1 northbound. It's slow around Yatala. Also delays from Logan Home to Snacks Creek and the Mount Lindsay Highway is heading northbound through South Maclean. Delays also on the build inbound on the Ipswich motorway around Riverview and slow as well for the Bruce Highway southbound from North Lakes to Mango Hill and Gympie Road southbound approaching Beams Road in Castledine. With traffic every 10 minutes, it's Olympia on 882 4BC.
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3: Hello, Janet. She says the Masters Builders Association train apprentices. Thank you, Janet. Annette is a big fan of Steve Carline. Thank you for that. And also Anthony said, why be a tradie? Public servant fat cats earn a whole bunch more. All right, I'm out of here. For next on 2GB, James Willis on 3AW, Jimmy Bartel and Mark Allen. 4BC has Ben Davis. Everybody's on holiday, as you can see. 5AA, Early Breakfast, Sam Dado, and Ned McHenry is coming up next. I'll see you tonight.
13: Caboolture, Carina, Cooper's Plains, Capalaba.
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5: It's 5:30. Good morning. I'm Chloe Affleck. Police are investigating a fatal shooting on the Gold Coast. First responders were called to a home in Biggera Waters shortly before 8 last night, where they found a 23-year-old woman with life-threatening gunshot wounds. She was declared deceased at the scene. A 23-year-old man has been charged with domestic violence offences, including murder, and is due in court today. A pedestrian has been killed in a hit-and-run in Brisbane South. The 72-year-old woman was fatally struck on Beanley Road in Runcorn last night, with the driver leaving the scene. A vehicle believed to be involved in the crash was located in Sheldon a short time later. Investigators are urging the driver to come forward. Two new opinion polls show support for One Nation has faltered as Labor regains its lead. Federal politics editor Michael Packie.
14: In another sign of the volatility in federal politics, the latest news poll and Redbridge survey both show One Nation has taken a hit as the minor party comes under greater policy scrutiny following its meteoric rise. Its core support is down to 29%. Labor is back on top in the 30s, while the news poll has the Coalition's primary vote at an historic low of 17%. Voter support for Anthony Albanese has improved, but people still haven't forgiven the Prime Minister over his broken election promises. One Nation leader Pauline Hanson has also experienced a drop in her personal popularity, as has the opposition's Angus Taylor. Michael Packie, Canberra.
15: Prime Minister Anthony Albanese will meet with his Vanuatu counterpart in Canberra today. The government is expected to commit $500 million to supporting climate change adaptation and economic growth in the Pacific nation. The pair are also expected to ratify a security treaty, making us Vanuatu's primary policing partner to help curb China's influence. A new study has found some Queensland residents are holding onto their properties more than other suburbs. Battery Hill on the Sunshine Coast had the longest average hold time for houses over the past 12 months at 19.3 years on average. REA Group economist Luke Redmond says there are different factors to why people hold on to their properties.
16: The factors vary based off location. There's a fair amount of areas where there is quite a higher socioeconomic status or higher property price area, but also quite a lot of lifestyle areas where there's quite a high popularity and areas where people don't necessarily want to leave.
15: And Brisbane and Townsville are set to host the Socceroos World Cup homecoming series against football powerhouse Brazil. The state government has secured hosting rights for Australia's friendlies in September. Game one kicks off at Suncorp on September 25. In finance, one Australian dollar is buying 69 US cents.
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15: Dolphins young gun Jack Bostock is set to make his State of Origin debut next week. The 22-year-old, a shock selection to replace Blues winger Brian To'o in the Game 3 decider. Meanwhile, the Knights have defeated the West Tigers 12-6 in Newcastle to wrap up Round 17 of the NRL. The Raiders earlier down the Dragons 24-16. Live at the FIFA World Cup, South Africa and Canada are scoreless after 30 minutes in their round of 32 knockout. In tennis, Serena Williams has come out swinging at drug testing rules, saying the unprofessional system prevented her coming out of retirement earlier. The 23-time Grand Slam champion is due to compete at Wimbledon. It's 26-6.
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5: There's a breakdown for the M1 northbound in Yatala with slow traffic back to Ormo and the M1's heavy northbound from Logan Home to Slacks Creek. Mallinsey Highway is also heavy northbound in South Maclean, also in Park Ridge, and delays the building for the Gateway Motorway northbound around Mackenzie. Bit slow as well now for the Ipswich Motorway inbound in Redbank. And the Bruce Highway southbound delays from North Lakes down to the Pine River Bridge. Slow on Gympie Road southbound in Shermside. With traffic every 10 minutes, it's Olympia on 4BC.
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15: Partly cloudy with a few showers around Brisbane this morning, reaching a top of 21 degrees in the city, 22 in Ipswich and 20 on the Bayside. Looking ahead, a shower or two tomorrow with a top of 22, mostly sunny on Wednesday, 23, and partly cloudy on Thursday, 25. On Moreton Bay, southerly winds up to 15 knots, seas below 1 metre. Right now, it's 12 degrees at Spring Hill. I'm Chloe Affleck with more news at 6 on Brisbane's 4BC.
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6: Well, good day. Thanks for your company. Welcome to the 5:30 a.m. club. In 2.5 hours, we'll be switching into a mode that only Queenslanders truly understand, State of Origin mode. That is when Billy Slater will name his team for the decider. 8 a.m. we'll bring that to you here. Look, I know we've read about it already and heard about it. Few changes, but this will be official from 8 o'clock. And you know what? I've got tickets to 4BC's Origin Watch Party at the Normanby to give away all this week. I'll let you know how shortly. But as the sun's trying to creep through the clouds this morning, I want to kick off with a question for you. At 5:30 a.m. in Queensland, should you be able to buy a beer? 1-3-3-882-0499-880-882. I know it's a random one to kick off with on a Monday morning or perhaps any morning. But today, we wake up to the news that Queensland wants to be the events capital of Australia. The Premier, as you've heard in the news, has announced that the Socceroos will be playing Brazil here in Brisbane and in Townsville come September. It's their World Cup homecoming. And it comes off the back of what we heard on Saturday with an Anzac Day Bledisloe test match locked in for the next 6 years, or every second year for the next 6 years. Huge crowds, huge tourism dollars, huge parties. The Kiwis, the Brazilians, they can party. They'll bring millions to our economy. But could it bring more? Our licensing laws have been labelled here in Queensland the most archaic in the country, with claims that it's costing businesses and costing jobs. So, should they be extended during major events? Should you be able to get a beer or a wine, a rum, a scotch this Saturday at 4 a.m. to watch the Socceroos in the World Cup? That's the question to you this morning. Wherever you're listening, in your car, the cab, the kitchen, online, on your phone, on air, the numbers are the same. 1-3-3-882-0499-880-882. You can drop me a text, give me a call anytime before 9 o'clock this morning. Coming up before then, you will be hearing the argument for extending trading hours for special events here in Queensland, especially as we keep hurtling towards 2032 and the Olympic and Paralympic Games. You might be dead against it. Why? I'd love to get your opinion on it this morning, but we'll also hear that of the Queensland Hoteliers Association. It's also a question I'm going to be putting to Anthony Ryan. He is Mr. Events here in Brisbane. He's the boss of BEDA, the Brisbane Economic Development Agency. And effectively, he is the deal maker, deal breaker when it comes to these major events. Think of Magic Round, think of the military tattoo, think of Rugby World Cups, Rugby League World Cups. Robbie Williams, Ed Sheeran, and his latest, the Anzac Day Bledisloe. How hasn't this happened before? A Bledisloe Cup on Anzac Day. If there's any game that should be played on Anzac Day, it is Australia v New Zealand. I know Rugby League did it for a while, but even then, they only did it once on Anzac Day. They had Anzac tests, but only once did it pop up on April 25. It is the most significant day on the Australian calendar. Australia and New Zealand, you can't have one without the other. You need the Kiwis. Because there's a clue in the name, right? Anzac. 1903 was the first time the Wallabies and All Blacks took each other on. So actually pre-Anzac, pre-Gallipoli, 1914. And since then, they've played for the Bledisloe Cup since 1931. So why no games on Anzac Day between Australia and New Zealand, the All Blacks and the Wallabies. What was being the stumbling block? What were the negotiations like to get over that stumbling block, and how did Brisbane get it? We'll get the inside word after 7:15 this morning. And look, when it comes to Anzacs, when it comes to our diggers, our veterans, there is a big shift about to happen in how they will be looked after. With all the noise around negative gearing and

capital gains tax. You may have missed this in Jim Chalmers' budget, although if you're attached to the Defence Force or veterans, you wouldn't have. You'll know all about it. A $5,000 annual limit on veterans' allied health entitlements. That was something that was handed down in the budget. Used to be unlimited, but now capped at $5,000. You can apply for extra funding if you need it. But this move has been labelled a betrayal of the Defence Force community. And on face value, I thought it was too. For the men and women who've served our country, who've put their bodies and lives on the line to provide the freedom for which you and I enjoy, surely they're worth more than $5,000 a year to be looked after. But then I spoke to a former SAS veteran who actually agrees that this is a good thing. It changed my mind. It changed my thinking. Will he change yours? He's going to swing by in an hour's time. We'll get his story, his insights into how these changes could actually benefit the entire veterans community and help save the money in the budget that Jim Chalmers was trying to do. Look, no escaping Carl today. We're going to touch on him, plus the latest in polling. The news polls are out. And Labor, somehow, back in front. Back in front of One Nation, Libs, they are on the slide. We'll be doing the coffee poll after 8. We'll be touching in and touching base with the rumour file after 7. I've got Origin Watch Party tickets. I've got Broncos tickets to give away. Also, for school holidays, hello, Bluey's World is back. Families passes, the numbers you need, 133 882 0499 880 882. But coming up to 5:44 on a Monday morning, at this time of day, Dean and Soph always play a banger. And today, this is the story that jumped out at me, and this is the banger you're going to hear. Madonna has made a surprising confession. That's right, Madonna, the queen of the 80s and 90s. She's admitted she spent years feeling incredibly jealous of our own Kylie Minogue. Imagine that, Madonna and Kylie, head-to-head, and Madonna felt jealous of her. She says the decades-old envy is all because of her ex-husband, Guy Ritchie, and the director. He had a massive crush on our Kylie. How does that even come up in conversation, Guy Ritchie? I mean, come on. Even if you did, do you say it? Oh, dear. The two music legends, Madonna and Kylie, they've just reunited on stage during a TV special. And Kylie shocked fans by stepping out from behind a bar to serve Madonna a cocktail. Bang, there we go. Two icons side by side. The surprise cameo is now fueling massive speculation. They are going to team up for a track on Madonna's upcoming album, Confessions 2. There we go. So Kylie and Madonna going head to head. So that's a collaboration you may or may not have asked for, but it could be coming. And to honour those music legends, and this is a banger. Surprisingly, this was played at our place. Yes, Beck and McKenzie, the girls had this pumping on a Saturday night. So for our Monday morning banger, here is Madonna and Like a Prayer. Get those toes tapping.

0: Tell me that doesn't get your toes tapping on a Monday morning. I don't care if you're a Madonna fan or not. That is an absolute belter. Like a Prayer, it's one of Madonna's most enduring, iconic hits, if you like, topping the charts 20 countries in 1989. Oh, my God, 1989. 820 million streams on Spotify. It is celebrated among one of the best as a global chart and topping music. Madonna, Like a Prayer. It is coming up to 10 minutes away from 6. On the other side of this, we're going to get to the Watch Smoke Alarms open line, 1-833-882-0499-880-882. Your reactions, your texts, and we'll tap into the latest news poll as well.
1: 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Got something you want to say? You're in the right place. This is Brisbane's 4BC. 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
2: There's a crash on the M1 southbound just after Fryer Road and Eagleby, and delays are building. And there's a breakdown for the M1 northbound in Yatala. Slow traffic is back to Ormo. The M1 is also heavy northbound from Tanimera to Slacks Creek. Slow for the Mount Lindsay Highway northbound in Park Ridge and the Logan Motorway westbound in Druvale, also in Ellen Grove, and slow on the Ipswich Motorway inbound through Riverview to Redbank. With traffic every 10 minutes, it's Olympia on 4BC.
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0: 7 away from 6, South Africa and Canada, the round of 32. Half time, it is nil all. Now, this one being played in LA, we know round of 32 is knockout, so the loser goes home. Canada, one of the host nations, yet they're playing in LA. So I wonder if they're getting much of the support. We'll keep you updated as that goes along this morning. Confession time. I just mentioned it in the ad break here in the studio and to those outside, and heads went in hands. After that Madonna song, I said, look, in 1992, I'm sure it was 92, first year of uni, I had the choice of going to one of two concerts at ANZ Stadium. When I say the choice, I could only afford one. And it was either Madonna or U2. Which one did I pick? Idiot. Yeah, I picked Madonna. Why? Well, that book had just came out. You know the book I'm talking about? Yeah, that book. And also all the girls from uni wanted to go as well, so that... Yeah. Got one to top that. A mistake. You may have got been chosen, the choice of two things. What's the worst mistake? A Madonna concert? I'm not going to U2. 1-3-3-882-0499-880-882. Nicole on the text line has said, hey, 5:30 a.m. for a beer. Alcohol, no. Food and coffee, yes. Nicole, thank you. And no text, no name on this one. Star, with a double R, sells beer 24/7. Mark, thank you. That doesn't Star. What? That's the Star Liquor? Mark, really? I don't know if they can. Well, they can't in Queensland. The laws don't allow it. If you just join us for the first time today, should Queensland liquor laws be extended for major events? So the World Cup this Saturday, Socceroos, 4:30 a.m., you can get a special exemption to extend liquor laws. You can do that 12 times a year. Yes, it's the Socceroos, but when England play, when Brazil play, when other teams with huge followings play, should they be able to extend liquor laws to make sure they get the trade? And when I say they, pubs, clubs. I mean, the Caxton could open, but they just can't sell any booze. I don't know how many coffee machines they'd have there. I just don't know if it'd be worth their while opening. 1-3-3-882-0499-88882.
1: 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Keep the conversation flowing. 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
2: There's a breakdown for the M1 northbound in Yatala. Delays are back to Ormo. Delays also for the M1 northbound, Logan home to Snacks Creek. And there's a crash for the M1 southbound in Eaglebean. And that's got delays nearly reaching back to Shayla Park. Delays also for the Gateway Motorway northbound, the M1 to Mackenzie, Logan Motorway westbound in Drewvale, and delays on the Bruce Highway southbound from North Lakes all the way down to the Pine River Bridge. It's Olympia on Brisbane's traffic leader, 882 4BC.
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0: Ben Davis with you until 9 o'clock this morning, filling in for Dean and Soph over the next couple of weeks. Thank you for your company. This Monday, we are looking at some rain, probably late morning, early afternoon, topping out of 21 here in Brisbane. So keep the brolly close at hand. After the news, we're going to jump into the social media ban for under 16s. It's been, what, 6 months in its lifetime? Has it worked? 1-3-3-882-0499-880-882. It's 6 o'clock.
13: Beenleigh, Brackenridge, Bowen Hills, Boondall. 4BC is Brisbane.
14: It's 6 o'clock. Good morning. I'm Chloe Affleck. Police are investigating the murder of a woman on the Gold Coast. Lachlan Gray reports.
15: Emergency services were called to a home in Biggera Waters just after eight last night, where they found a 23-year-old woman with life-threatening gunshot wounds. She was declared deceased at the scene. A 23-year-old man was arrested and has since been charged with one count each of murder, domestic violence offence and unlawful possession of weapons used to commit an indictable offence. He's due to appear at the Southport Magistrates Court today. Lachlan Gray reporting.
14: A man is due in court today charged over the death of a baby in Bundaberg. Police allege the four-month-old boy sustained critical injuries and later passed away in hospital in 2024. Following an extensive investigation, a 22-year-old man has been charged with murder and torture. Australia and Vanuatu are expected to sign a $500 million strategic partnership to help curb China's influence in the region. Prime Minister Anthony Albanese will hold talks with his Vanuatu counterpart in Canberra today. The government will likely commit additional funds to supporting the Pacific nation's economy. A security treaty is also expected to be ratified, making us their primary policing partner. New research shows Australian students are being double squeezed by higher university fees and the cost of living. Universities Australia data found the cost of maintaining a basic student living standard has risen 5% faster than inflation since 2021. Chief Executive Luke Shee says there should be fewer barriers to education.
16: We need more students graduating in teaching, in nursing, in engineering and healthcare to support Australia's future. And we can't continue if we put these barriers up of high fees. We've had 5 years of these fees. It's time that they were replaced.
14: The Queensland Police Service has conducted a series of counter-terrorism training exercises across the state. The operations were conducted in shopping centres and at Suncorp Stadium to ensure officers are prepared to respond to terror-related threats. The service has stressed while there's no current threat in Queensland, it was important officers were prepared. The state government's push for major events will see one of the world football's biggest teams in action this year. Fresh from a FIFA World Cup, Queensland will play host to a Socceroos home series against Brazil in September. The two-game friendly series will be hosted in Brisbane and Townsville and is expected to generate more than $20 million. And one of the most respected economic institutions in the world is warning of the AI boom could create an international recession. The Bank for International Settlements says there are substantial doubts about whether the current tech expansion is sustainable. To finance, one Australian dollar is buying 69 US cents.
17: Hello, this is Phil O'Neill. When the clock hits midnight, I'm on the radio and I'd love you to join me. Don't miss Australia Overnight on Brisbane's 4BC. Let's talk.
14: The tennis world is preparing for Serena Williams' comeback and the Aussies ready to rain on her parade. Craig Gabriel reports.
18: When the draw was done, there were gasps and Mayer Joint and Serena Williams were pulled out of the back to be playing one another. Mayer was hoping it would be on a big court. Well, she's not going to get one any bigger than what she'll be featuring on. It's been revealed that Mayer and Serena will be third match on centre court on Tuesday. That will start with ladies defending champion Iga Swiatek, who plays Taylor Townsend. Craig Gabriel, Wimbledon.
14: Queensland is set to welcome back Pat Carrigan and Jeremiah Nanai for next week's State of Origin decider. The Maroons will name their official Game 3 squad this morning, with Carrigan expected to feature despite undergoing ankle surgery last month. It's 6:04.
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2: There's a crash on the Gateway Motorway northbound at 8 Mile Plains and delays are back to Currabee. Also a crash on the M1 southbound in Eagleby and delays are back to Shaler Park. And a crash in Pallara on Ritchie Road at Craft Road, just causing some minor delays. It's heavy on the M1 northbound around Yatala, then from Logan Home to Slacks Creek, and slow for the Logan Motorway westbound in Drewvale and also Ellen Grove, and the Bruce Highway southbound North Lakes to Griffin. With traffic every 10 minutes, it's Olympia on 4BC.
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2: Partly cloudy with a few showers around Brisbane this morning, reaching a top of 21 degrees in the city, 22 in Ipswich and 20 on the Bayside. Looking ahead, a shower or two tomorrow with a top of 22, mostly sunny on Wednesday, 23. On Moreton Bay, southerly winds up to 15 knots, seas below 1 metre. Right now, it's 13 degrees at Carindale. I'm Chloe Affleck with more news at 6.30 on Brisbane's 4BC.
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0: 7 minutes past six. Thanks for your company this Monday morning. State of Origin teams will be announced, or Queensland's will be announced in just under 2 hours' time. We're hearing it already filter through. Pat Carrigan is going to be one of the changes, along with Jeremiah Nanai from the Cowboys. Changing a winning lineup. I know they're forced. Well, one of them was, at least Lindsay Collins, not able to play due to concussion. But in Billy we trust, right? Yeah. Pat Carrigan, though, do we have any issues? The fact that he hasn't played for, 5 weeks, or wouldn't have played for 5 weeks, coming straight back into a State of Origin side? 1-3-3-882-0499-880-882. The Watch Smoke Alarms open line is open for business. I do remember Daly Cherry Evans coming back from a similar injury. It was syndesmosis. And when was that? 2019. Captain of Queensland at the time. Hadn't played for the best part of 5 weeks. It was a new injury, or a new way to treat that injury, new surgery. It was an 8 week, then it turned into 5. And he came back and played, and everyone was like, oh, what are we doing here? He ended up being man of the match. Went all right. Pat Carrigan, any doubts? 1-3-3-882-0499-880-882. When Billy Slater announces his squad and addresses the media, we'll bring that to you before 9 o'clock today. Look, this hour I'm going to be touching on the news poll. One Nation has been overtaken in the popularity stakes. And I'm also going to dive into veterans funding. There is a change coming to how much their rehabilitation, the health assets that they can actually come into, and how much they are allowed to get. It's set to be cut. But we're going to hear from one vet who actually thinks this is okay. That's coming up after 6:30 today. Right now, I want to tap into the social media ban for under 16s. How's that going at your place? It's just tipped over 6 months. It is world-leading legislation, but for me, it's a world-class flop. How's it impacted your kids, your grandkids? Have they hopped off Insta or Snapchat, TikTok, YouTube? Have you had trouble accessing it, or is it just business as usual? 1-3-3-882, 0499-880-882. It was a thing at our place, but only for a minute, until we figured out how to get around it. That's right, we did, as a family, for our youngest. He's now 16, so that's okay, but there was a few months that he wasn't able to access social media. I'll get into that in just a minute, but it's been 6 months, 2 weeks, 5 days since Australia banned under 16s from accessing social media. 6 months, 2 weeks, 5 days, and close to $70 million of your money. At the time of the announcement, the PM and the Minister for Scarves, Annika Wells, said that $50 million will be allocated to the eSafety Commissioner to make sure this happens. Then there was the $14 million ad campaign to tell you all about it. So what are we up to now? About $64 million. And that's okay, because guess what? This was going to wash its face, right, because of all the fines. $49.5 million for any platform who failed to boot off anyone under 16 here in Australia. It was a moneymaker, a revenue raiser for the government. No? I mean, surely the government can't help themselves to, well, helping themselves to everyone else's money has made it rain cash with all the fines collected from the social media tech giants, right? Because you know of all the kids that are still using social media when they shouldn't be. They haven't been kicked off, so there should be fines galore. So how much revenue has been raised in the last 6 months, 2 weeks, 5 days? Zero. Nothing. Zilch. Duck egg. Not a single cent, not a single fine. So when we read over the weekend that the government is upping the ante, doubling the fines, I'm not really buying it. I mean, because doubling zero is still zero last time I checked, right? What are they doing to police this? Oh, no, that's right. They're putting it back on the social media companies, the tech giants, to do this. Because as it stands, big tech, they are being investigated for non-compliance. But again, how's that working out? Because as we read almost on the daily, as you know, you don't even need to read it, don't even to hear about it. You know, you can see either anecdotally or what's happening at your place with your kids and grandkids, they're not getting off social media. The ban isn't working. Well, that's my experience. What's yours? 1-3-3-882-0499-880-882 on text. Have you seen a difference in your kids, in your grandkids? Are they off their screens? Are they off their devices? Are they being kids? Because that was the whole idea of the campaign, let kids be kids. Yet we'd argue that in 2026, that kids being kids, social media is part of it, because it's part of life every second of the day after you turn 16. We know there are tech companies, all of them, evading capture. And they're hiding in plain sight. They're not getting pinged for it. Why? Well, the excuses they're doing, the weasel words they're showing, the examples, they aren't cutting it. And under the new reforms, which we announced over the weekend, not only the doubling of fines, so these fines are now standing at $99 million. Yes, I can't even read my own writing. $99 million for tech companies. Yet again, they haven't been fined yet, not a single one of them. But Meta and Google and the others, they'll be compelled to produce evidence of what they're doing to boot off the under 16s. They're compelled to produce their own evidence. So they can show what they're doing. Hey, this is everything we've done, but oh, somehow they're still getting around it. Again, is that policing it or is that self-regulation? To me, the whole thing is it's not attacking the problem. And I've said this on a number of occasions, that the feds have got this arse about. They're trying to keep kids safer online. Hallelujah to that. But they're doing it by punishing the kids, by booting them off. That's victim blaming. Go after the perpetrators. Go after the social media giants, the tech giants, that allow all the bullying and the nastiness and the vile vision and everything. Go after them for allowing that to happen. Have you ever tried reporting something on Instagram or TikTok to get it taken down? How'd that go? We have on a number of occasions. And nothing. Just stays there. It says it doesn't breach their guidelines. Move on. Nothing to see here. Stuff that's really harmful. Stuff that's really offensive. It's not working. They're going after the kids. They're victim blaming them and they're booting them off social media when you should be sinking the boot into the social media tech giants. That, to me, is the way this should be handled. Instead, they're trying to stop the dog from biting by grabbing the dog's tail. You may see it differently. Has it worked at your place? 133-882, the Watch Smoke Alarms open line is open for business. Or you can send me a text, 0499-880-882. At our place. I said we managed to do a workaround for the kids because guess what? We parent our kids, not the government. We do. Beck and I. We talk to them. We communicate with them. We educate them from what's right and wrong, especially right and wrong online. So, yeah, we helped our youngest stay online, just like his older brother and sister were when they were his age. And he was able to remain in the friend circle and the social group that his older brother and sister have allowed him and encouraged him to be part of. Because I'll give you a hint, there is a clue in the name, social media, when it's used for good. And when it's used for bad, well, you've got to teach your kids about right and wrong. And if the government wants to come after those who are doing right from wrong, it's the tech giants, not the kids. 133-882-0499-880-882. You can hit us up on

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1: If you've used the Legacy Way toll roads, you may be in line for a refund. Details before 9 o'clock today. And in fact, before 7 o'clock today, I've got Broncos tickets to give away. They play the Sharks next up at home, so I've got a double pass to give away. But before we do that, let's head to the Watch Smoke Alarms open line. We find Paula out at Brackenridge. Hey, Paula, happy Monday to you. What have you seen at your place when it comes to social media bans for under 16s? Good morning.
6: Good morning, Ben. How are you?
1: Yeah, flying. Now tell me your thoughts.
6: Good, good, good. Well, I personally don't have any children, but I do have nieces and nephews, which fall into that age group. Now, I fully understand and agree that, yes, the social media platforms do need to be fined and need to be made responsible, but where are the parents of these children? The onus, I believe, needs to fall back on the parents because kids lie. Kids lie. They tell little white fibs. They probably use somebody else's name, somebody else's, age or whatever.
1: Yeah.
6: So instead of increasing the fines for the social media platforms, just like e-bikes and e-scooters, make the parents responsible to look after their own children in their own houses.
1: Oh, okay. So, Paula, you're saying fine the parents,
6: as well as the tech giants,
1: as well as
6: absolutely. Because then the parents will be more aware and probably take more notice of what their children are doing on the phones, as opposed to, okay, I can't be bothered doing anything with you, so here's the phone, do whatever you like with it,
1: Paula.
6: Oh,
1: no, no, you go. I was going to say, Paula, we're going to put that to the test. We'll see if others agree with you about fining the parents when it comes to social media use. Appreciate your call this morning. There we go. Paula out at Brackenridge. What do you think? 133-882. Should the parents also be fined for their kids' misuse of social media? When I say misuse, the law says if you're under 16, you can't be on it. John's out at Manly. John, you may have different thoughts. G'day.
7: G'day, mate. How are you?
1: Very well. Should the parents be fined?
7: Absolutely.
1: Hey, no, same thoughts. Righto. We're onto something here. So why do you say the parents should be fined?

0: Well, you know, these are the same parents that have to pick their kids up every single day and drop them off at school because they something's going to happen to them. And in the next breath, they go and buy them e-scooters, they give them phones, they buy them R16, R18 games when they're 10 and 12 and expect everything to be fine. Like, honestly, I'm no fan of the government by any stretch of the imagination. The parents are the ones to blame. They're the ones that are giving access to all these kids. They give them a phone because it's easy parenting, easy babysitting. They don't, and they all want to be friends with their kids on Facebook, and then they wonder why their kids don't respect them, because no one is going to respect a friend. They'll respect the parent, but they won't respect a friend. And parents need to step up and do the right thing by their kids.
1: John's fired up. Appreciate the call this morning. John out at Manly. What do you reckon? Parents should be fined. I'm not even going to play devil's advocate here. I'm going to tell you from our personal experience, and I touched on it before. Yeah, parents do need to step up. Parents need to parent. But should they be fined? They should be able to parent. So I'll give you the example of our place. We teach our kids right from wrong. We also teach our kids that disappointment is the hardest punishment. You hear the words, I'm not angry, I'm just disappointed. That can break you. I know it broke me as a kid. When I say broke me, that was the thing that really rammed home. And that's something we've taught our kids. Now, I'm not preaching, I'm not professing to say this is the way to go. This is what we do. Making sure your kids do not disappoint you is a start, we believe. Also, teaching them common sense is the other cornerstone of what we do. And every decision they make after that, common sense should come into it. They're then able to make their own decisions. If they then go on to disappoint you, well, then that's when the punishment comes. If they then go on to do something wrong, well, then the other punishment comes along the way. But if you teach them, if you parent them right to start with, and this is where parents, and I'm agreeing with John, agreeing with Paul, though, parents need to step up. Yeah, but you need to parent. Should parents be fined if they don't do that? 1-3-3-882-0499-880-882, 25 past 6.
2: 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Got something you want to say? You're in the right place. 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Give us a call on 133-882.
3: In Tarragindi, there's a crash for the Pacific Motorway inbound at the Escher Street overpass. Delays are back to Mount Gravatt. Also a crash on the Gateway Motorway northbound at 8 Mile Plains. Delays are back to Callanvale. A crash on the M1 southbound at Fryer Road and Eagleby. Delays are back to Shaler Park. And a crash in Pallara on Ritchie Road at Craft Road, causing some minor delays. Heavy on the M1 northbound, Logan Home to Slacks Creek at the Bruce Highway southbound, North Lakes to Mango Hill. With traffic every 10 minutes, it's Olympia on 4BC.
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1: Heather, good morning to you. Ben, what you've taught your 16-year-old is that it's okay to break the law if you don't agree with it, rather than work to change the law. Heather, I can see that viewpoint. I could also say we've also taught our 16-year-old to be responsible. It's a bit like teaching them responsibility of alcohol before they turn 18. Yes, they're allowed to drink at our place under our supervision. So when they do become 18, turn 18, they're not just let loose into the wilds to experiment with alcohol and do what they please. I think that's true parenting. Isn't that the core of being a parent, to set your child up for life and moving into adulthood? 1-3-3-882-0499-880-882. News not too far away. On the other side of that, we are going to tap into what's changing as far as supporting our veterans. Funding has been cut, or will be cut this time next year, into their support services. Is it a betrayal of veterans? In fact, I'll have one in the studio with me. He's got a different thought on this. The Watch Smoke Alarms open line, 1-3-3-882, 6:30 this Monday morning.
14: Beenleigh, Bracken Ridge, Bowen Hills, Boondall, 4BC is Brisbane.
15: It's 6:30. Good morning. I'm Chloe Affleck. A man has been charged with murder following a shooting on the Gold Coast. Paramedics were called to a residence in Biggera Waters overnight, where they found a 23-year-old woman with life-threatening gunshot wounds. She was declared deceased at the scene. A 23-year-old man was arrested and is due in court today. Police are searching for a driver involved in a fatal hit-and-run in Brisbane South. A 72-year-old woman was struck by a car on Beenleigh Road in Runcorn around 7:30 last night. She was transported to hospital but has since passed away. A vehicle believed to be involved was located in Sheldon a short time later. Australia is expected to sign a key defence deal with Vanuatu following years of false starts. Federal politics reporter Nelson Scott.
16: For close to a decade, the government has been trying to negotiate a deal with Vanuatu to help curb China's influence in the region. Prime Minister Jotham Napat will meet his Australian counterpart in Canberra today, where the pair are expected to ratify a new security pact. The agreement will likely cement us as Vanuatu's primary policing partner and will ensure their critical infrastructure can't be used by any foreign military. Australia is also expected to commit over $500 million to supporting climate change adaptation and economic growth in the Pacific nation. The deal comes as Australia seeks to strike similar arrangements with Fiji and the Solomon Islands. Nelson Scott, Canberra.
15: Support for One Nation and its leader Pauline Hanson has taken a hit, according to two new opinion polls. The Minor Party has seen its core support drop to 29% in News Poll and the Redbridge survey, with Labor back on top. Voters have abandoned the coalition, with News Poll claiming its primary vote has fallen to an historic low of 17%. A political expert believes both Iran and the United States do not have an appetite to extend the war. Both sides have been trading attacks in the Gulf less than 2 weeks since a deal to negotiate a permanent end to the conflict was signed. Professor Martin Keir has told Today Tehran is using the Strait of Hormuz as leverage over the US.
17: Part of the unintended consequences of the war is that the Iranians have discovered just how much pressure they can place on the United States by just even saying that the Straits of Hormuz is closed, and the economic damage that that can do to Western economies.
15: And the Premier has backed his child safety minister despite revelations children in residential care were sleeping rough in government offices. Children under residential care providers who received funding cuts were last week informed they would be moving home and slept on air mattresses. David Crisafulli was unable to answer questions on Sunday over how and why this occurred, but says he has faith in Amanda Cam. To finance, one Australian dollar is buying 68.9 US cents.
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15: The Knights have climbed to fifth on the NRL ladder after beating the Tigers 12-6 in round 17 overnight. Newcastle captain Kalyn Ponga says despite the win, the side has a way to go.
18: We're finding ways to win during this period, but we need to be better. We need to be better moving into this next sort of block of the season, you know, into the back end of the season. It's nice to win, but we got to go again. Got to find a gear.
15: The Raiders also in the winners' circle, 24-16 over the Dragons. Live at the FIFA World Cup, South Africa and Canada are scoreless after 72 minutes in their round of 32 knockout clash, and a tough loss for Gold Coast in the AFL overnight. The Suns were smashed 80-29 by the Dockers. It's 26-7.
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3: There's a crash on the M1 southbound in Eagleby with heavy delays reaching back to Shaler Park and also back along the Logan Motorway off-ramp. Also a crash on the Gateway Motorway northbound at 8 Mile Plains with heavy delays reaching back to Illawena Street in Callanvale. And a crash has cleared from the Pacific Motorway inbound in Tarragindi, still seeing delays back to Mount Gravatt. The M1 is heavy northbound, Logan Home to Slacks Creek, and slow for the Bruce Highway southbound North Lakes to Mango Hill. With traffic every 10 minutes, it's Olympia on 4BC.
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15: Partly cloudy with a few showers around Brisbane this morning, reaching a top of 21 degrees in the city, 22 in Ipswich and 20 on the Bayside. Looking ahead, a shower or two tomorrow with a top of 22, mostly sunny on Wednesday, 23, and partly cloudy on Thursday, 25. On Moreton Bay, southerly winds up to 15 knots, seas below 1 metre. metre. Right now, it's 12 degrees at Geebung. I'm Chloe Affleck with more news at 7 on Brisbane's 4BC.
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1: 6:37, true Bronco fans. We do have tickets to give away to the next home game. We'll be doing that before 7 o'clock today. And I do say true Broncos fans because there will be a get-in question. The true Broncos fan, you will know the answer to this. But so stand by, 133-882. It's where we switch the Watch Smoke Alarms open line into the competition line. So, but right now, I want to dive into this because over the last 7 weeks, Jim Chalmers' budget has all been about negative gearing, capital gains tax, all the changes there. But there's something that you may have missed in Jimmy's budget. And it's a significant change to our veterans. Veterans' access to subsidised allied health will be capped at $5,000 as of July 1 next year. A 100% betrayal, a joke, are just some of the phrases, words used to describe this. On the surface, it sounds like less support for those who've served our country. But there is more at play here. To get into this, I'm joined now by Daniel Vincent. He's a former SAS soldier, so he's a veteran. He's also the chair of Trojans Trek. Daniel, what exactly does this cap mean for veterans? Good morning.
4: Good morning. I'll just correct you. I wasn't in the SAS.
1: Oh, apologies. Yep. Apologies. Yep. A veteran, though.
4: Veteran, yeah.
1: There we go.
4: Yep.
1: My apologies. Yes, so what does this mean for...
4: Well,
1: for veterans.
4: It's a big change, right? Like, it's we're so used to having uncapped resources going our way, but now the Department of Veterans Affairs have decided, hey, we're gonna put a halt on this and actually cap it. So it's a huge change. Mm. Betrayal is an interesting word. It's a heightened emotional word, and I can understand both sides, right? Betrayal, loss, all of these things. We've gone overseas. We sacrificed. We served. Right. So yeah, I can understand the words of betrayal, but it's just a change, right? Like, change happens. You don't know what's going to happen on the other side, right? So, yeah.
1: On the surface, when I first read this, yeah, I've gone, how dare they? How dare they do this? I mean, look, there is a provision that you can apply to Veterans Affairs to get an increase, but that's a process, that's bureaucracy.
4: Yeah, it's all bureaucracy. Like, on the surface, when I first saw it as well, I was like, oh, my God, how dare they, right? Like... But then I took a step back and I had a breather and I said, look, why are they doing this, right? And I have the luxury. I've worked in the industry. I've worked in the medical industry. I work in the recovery space as well. So, you know, I took that step back and I went, okay, there has to be a reason why they're doing this. And yes, we're playing the budget and the savings, and that's what's being driven at the same time. But I also see people utilizing and becoming dependent on those services and going and seeing like a physio and an EP and a psychologist 5 days a week, right? And if you're doing that 5 days a week, well, what are you doing for the rest of your life? And how are you integrating back into society? And what are you doing to get better? I understand that there's an acute phase, right? And that's like six, 12 months. But dependent on your injury, if you've got a TBI, lost limbs, it's a way of, you know, okay, we know that this is happening and we can keep bumping it up, right? There's a process. DVA is trying to work it out. We're trying to work it out. But if you're doing it 5 days a week and you become dependent on it, well, then how do you get better? And how do you integrate back into society?
1: I read something you wrote about this, which is why I've got you on this morning, because it did change my focus.
4: Yeah.
1: I was one of the ones going, how dare they? Betrayal. Like, this is an absolute joke. How do you disregard and diss our veterans like this? But when I read your piece about this is about changing the system, isn't it?
4: Yeah. It's changing the system. Like, and I'll use a couple of examples. I won't use names, but people I've spoken to and people that I know that have been using EPs and physios 5 days a week.
1: And EPs being exercise physiologists?
4: Exercise physiologists, yeah. And they've been using it for the last 10 years. And my question to them was, why isn't it working? Why do you need to keep continually seeing this?
1: Mm.
4: because that's costing thousands and thousands and thousands of dollars every year. But you should be at a point right now where you have all the tools in your kit to go to the gym yourself and manage this pain yourself and do it all yourself. So then you can integrate back into potentially working, getting educated, having time, and then moving on with life and only coming to it when you actually need those a new tool. I broke my spine pretty bad many, many years ago now, and I did
1: I'm thinking a broken spine would be bad regardless.
4: Yeah, I lost feeling in both my legs. One of my foot is still numb. But, you know, I went down that pathway of, like, I was still serving, and the physios and the EPs were like, oh, you'll never run again. And I was like devastated until I said, you know what, I've got to do something different because this is not getting any better.
1: Mm.
4: And Defence sent me off on this 2-week course down to Brisbane. And in 2 weeks, I thought I'd faked my own injury because they looked at my whole body differently. So, you know, the Department of Veteran Affairs, you don't know what's coming, right? They might actually start funding programs that work evidence-based. That's what I talked about, evidence-based programs that actually show you that this is actually working and can get you into a recovery phase.
1: So you're saying with the unlimited pot of money that's been there,
4: yeah,
1: that the system just, you just sort of fall into a almost like a hamster wheel of
4: a dependency.
1: A dependency, yeah, yes. Of going to a physio because you can.
4: Because you can, right? And that doesn't, and look, again, acute phases?
1: Yeah.
4: Yes, 100%. We should metaphorically throw the kitchen sink at you, right? Like, give you everything you possibly need to get you better right there and then. If that's 5 days a week physio, 5 days a week EP, the 5 days a week psychology, get it in there, get you fixed, right? Just like we would do in the military to get you back in the fight. We would throw everything at you to get you better, get you functioning, and then pick you back up and back into the battle.
1: Daniel Vincent, my guest this morning, he's come in, he's got up, he's coming to the studio, joining us before 7 o'clock. I know that's...
4: Yeah, the soccer's on.
1: Oh, so you are up anyway. Daniel, former veteran, so how has this been received? You saying that this is okay by your community?
4: Look, again, I'll come back. Like, most of the community, in my eyes, just want to get better and get on with life and not be seen as a burden on society. And then there's outliers in every subculture, right? Like I talk about veterans as a subculture of Australian society. We are one but many. And yes, there are people going to kick and scream and peacock and, you know, throw out heightened emotion words like betrayal and get all these petitions signed. It's not doing anything, in my opinion. It's only creating more fear and anger and uncertainty when just you don't know what's going to happen, right? Something amazing could happen on the other end of this. If DVA flips, and we don't know this, DVA may flip into this total recovery-orientated program where then they can ring you and start asking questions about you and actually direct you into programs that work. And then from there, you may actually get better. And then you may actually get a job. And then you may actually move on with society and move and integrate back in. You don't know what's coming. But the community is divided because society is divided at the moment. Everybody is preying on that social media anger, right, to your other article. If you see one side and you're extreme this, you're never going to see the other side.
1: The one thing that does need to happen is the DVA process needs to speed up. We spoke about the bureaucracy. Yeah. I've just got a text here from PG saying, look, I'm an ex-vet. It takes years for claims to go through the DVA now. A 5K caps is just going to slow the process down even further.
4: Well, claims is completely different.
1: Yeah.
4: Yeah, claims is completely different service.
1: You are able to apply for an extension of the $5,000. Yep. That is part of it if you need it, if it can be deemed that way. Mate, Trojan's Trek, which is you are the chair of, and you and I have spoken on this radio station before about Trojan's Trek. Those who've missed it, I mean, this comes full circle to what you guys do, right?
4: Yeah. Trojan's Trek, we're all about recovery, right? We don't, you know, someone asked me about it. Do we talk about injury, illness, sickness, diagnosis? Great, you've got one. Like, that's how we, awesome, so do I, so does everybody on here. But we try to get you to look in the mirror a little bit and say, hey, where do I go from here? What can I do? Yes, I have all of these things that have happened to me to this point, but what is the future look like? from this point.
1: How do I get better?
4: How do I get better? Yeah. How do I show my kids? How do I show my wife, my husband? How do I show my family that as much as I stumble, and I can stumble multiple times, I can still pick myself up and get on with life? How can I show people that I can get better?
1: Outstanding stuff, mate. Yeah. Thank you for coming in. Thank you for sharing that perspective. I mean, it's one thing for me to say this is a betrayal, this is a joke, but then when I read your words and coming from a vet, I thought, wow, this is a way to actually change the system to be more beneficial. So thank you for coming in and sharing, mate. Appreciate it. Daniel Vincent, the chair of Trojan Trek, and a man has served our country. So Daniel, actually, I said thank you for getting up so early to come in.
4: That's all right.
1: I should be saying thank you for your service.
4: No, thank you.
1: Appreciate it. It's coming up to 12 minutes away from 7.
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7: There's a crash on the Gateway Motorway northbound in 8 Mile Plains with heavy delays reaching back to the Logan Motorway now, and is also causing heavy delays on the Gateway Motorway southbound, delays from Mackenzie all the way down to the M1 off-ramp in Rochdale. Also a crash for the M1 southbound in Eagleby that's got delays back to Shaler Park and also back along the Logan Motorway off-ramp, and the M1's heavy northbound from Logan Home to Slacks Creek. With traffic every 10 minutes, it's Olympia on 4BC.
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1: Round of 32, sudden death. South Africa and Canada are still locked at nil all. It is just tick past the 90-minute mark. They've got 5 minutes minimum of extra time, and then it's got to go into overtime because this is sudden death. So nil all. We'll keep you updated as that comes along. 133-882, the Watch Smoke Alarms open line. We're going to turn that into the competition line right now because of this. All right, the Broncos' next home game. I've got a double to give away. Broncos fans, the question is, who are they playing in their next home game? Which team are they playing? I'll take the... Oh, it's coming up to 7 o'clock, so let's call the caller 7. There we go, caller 7. If you want to head off to the game, call now, 133-882. It's your chance to win. You must have a Ticketmaster account to redeem your tickets. Kickoff is on Saturday, 7:30, and 4BC is a proud sponsor of the Brisbane Broncos. All right, as we await for that, let's go straight to Tracy, who is on the Watch Smoke Alarms open line. Hey, Tracy, good morning to you.
8: Hi, how are you, Ben?
1: Very well. You just heard Daniel and I have a chat about veteran support. What are your thoughts?
8: Yes, I loved hearing what he had to say. I hope that people that have fought for our country do have everything thrown towards them to support them on their recovery. But it turned me to think about all the people in society that have got all these mental health problems, our young kids. I hope that the money or the pot of money for them is also being assessed, because he's talking about Trojan Trek and not focusing on the illness and getting these people to do things outside of focusing on their illness. And that's what our young kids need. They don't, all this money being put to them to talk to psychologists, we need them out there doing exactly that. These people haven't fought for our country and they're getting all this support. I see it all the time with our young children having no resilience. Mm. Whereas this man who has fought for our country and their funds are being reduced, I just want younger people to be more resilient and maybe a focus on what he was talking about, Trojan Trek. And
1: yeah, and Trace, that's the thing. Trojan Trek right now is for veterans, but also first responders. That was the one thing that Daniel said as he was walking out to me in the ad break. He said, mate, here's the thing. The veterans do get a lot of funding, but you know what? The PTSD that our first responders also encounter, the things that they do on their everyday life, our police officers, ambulance, firefighters, it is for them as well. Yet they don't get that funding that the DVA does. So you're spot on about what Trojan Trek does and what other support programs there could be. And it's a change from being, yes, resilient and rehabilitation. And right now it's just going through the process of spending money to get allied health. So I see it from Daniel's point of view. Tracy, appreciate you being part of the show this morning. 133-882, the Watch Smoke Alarms open line is there. There's texts as well coming through. I'll get to them in just a moment. 0499-880-882, because I want to head to Kangaroo Point, where Alan thinks he knows who the Broncos are playing next. Alan, good morning to you.
9: Good morning. How are you?
1: Very well. You'll be even better if you can tell me who the Bronx are playing Saturday night at Suncorp.
9: The Sharks.
1: It is the Sharks. Well done, mate. You are off to see them in action. Saturday night, 7:30, 4BC, a proud partner of the Brisbane Broncos. They take them on Saturday night, Suncorp Stadium. Alan, thank you for being part of the show. Enjoy. What do you think about Pat Carrigan coming back to play Origin, mate? Do you think that's a wise move after not playing for the best part of 5 weeks?
9: I would have liked to see him play for just the Bronx, but anyway, he deserves it.
1: He deserves it, righto. Is their season over yet, Alan? The Bronx?
9: Well, we always say no, so no.
1: Good stuff, mate. There we go. The loyal Broncos fan, Alan, outstanding stuff. Quick break, back with more, including finance on the other side of this.
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11: This crash on the Gateway Motorway northbound is now blocking all lanes heading northbound and 8 Mile Plains, and delays are heavy back to Logan Motorway, and diversions are in place via Logan Road. And plenty of delays also for the Gateway Motorway southbound from Mackenzie down to the M1 off-ramp. Also a crash on the M1 southbound in Eagleby. Delays are back to Shayla Park and also back along the Logan Motorway. And heavy for the M1 northbound, Logan home to Slacks Creek. With traffic every 10 minutes, it's Olympia on 4BC.
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1: Canada has the eye of the tiger. They have just knocked South Africa out of Soccer's World Cup. 1-0 that came in injury time. So Canada through, South Africa gone. Now, Olympia has told us that crash involving a semi on the Gateway northbound at 8 Mile Plains has now blocked the Gateway. So northbound, it is going to be a horror run this morning. You are eyes and ears. If you've got any details, let us know. Any, even some workarounds. Local knowledge is key. 133-882. Having a quick look at finance, how it all closed over the weekend. Friday, the All Ords were up 13 points at 8,964. The Dow Jones down, closing 44 points at 51,876. Oil trading at 69.23 US dollars. The RACQ fair fuel price for unleaded, $1.49. For diesel, $1.68. It's 7 o'clock.
19: Marsden, Morningside, Mitchelton, Manly. 4BC is Brisbane.
15: It's 7 o'clock. Good morning. I'm Chloe Affleck. A woman has been shot dead on the Gold Coast. Paramedics found the 23-year-old with life-threatening injuries at a Bigara Waters address shortly before 8 last night, but she could not be saved. A 23-year-old man has been charged with her murder and is due in court today. And if you or someone you know is experiencing domestic violence, contact 1-800-RESPECT. Police have charged a man over the death of a baby in Bundaberg. A 4-month-old boy passed away in hospital in 2024 after sustaining critical injuries. A 22-year-old man is due in court today on murder and torture charges. Support for the coalition has dropped to a record low, raising concern about Angus Taylor's leadership. Federal politics editor Michael Packie.
20: Two new opinion polls have been released overnight. News Poll and Redbridge both show support for One Nation has faltered, with its primary vote at 29%. Labor is back on top. And according to News Poll, the coalition has hit an historic low of 17%. Anthony Albanese has seen a lift in his personal popularity, but dissatisfaction with the Prime Minister is still high. Pauline Hanson has also been marked down, while voters have all but given up on opposition leader Angus Taylor. A number of Mr. Taylor's colleagues are expressing concern over his inability to make any headway since taking the top job. Michael Packie, Canberra.
15: Prime Minister Anthony Albanese will meet his Vanuatu counterpart in Canberra today. The government is expected to commit $500 million to supporting climate change adaptation and economic growth in the Pacific nation. The pair are also expected to ratify a security treaty, making us Vanuatu's primary policing partner to help curb China's influence. Overseas, 11 people have been killed after a skydiving plane crashed in eastern France. One pilot, five passengers and five instructors were on board the civilian aircraft when it went down yesterday. The crash is one of the deadliest private plane accidents in French history. And Australian researchers are developing an AI-powered system to improve the flow of energy between unit blocks. The technology can predict energy generation and demand, paving the way for real-time distribution decisions. University of New South Wales Dr. Ripon Chakraborty says AI has potential to streamline household energy use and reduce costs.
0: Artificial intelligence to understand and govern the modular power portal system by predicting or by understanding, say, for example, tomorrow's weather, it will reduce the energy wasted.
15: To finance, one Australian dollar is buying 68.9 US cents.
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15: Pat Carrigan and Jeremiah Nanai are expected to feature when Queensland named their official Gang 3 squad this hour. Dolphins winger Jack Bostock has been named to debut for the Blues. Crossing codes, the Wallabies will look to their European stars for a boost in this week's opening test against Ireland. Australia welcome back Len Ikitau and Tom Hooper from English club rugby, while Tanila Tupou returns from France. Winger Max Jorgensen says they've already made an impact.
2: They're key players of this group, and you can see what they've done overseas. You know, Lenny and Hoops making the final there, and also Nella, I think, made the semi-finals there. So they've played some big games of footy, and it's good to have them back amongst the squad.
15: And live at the FIFA World Cup, host nation Canada have defeated South Africa 1-0 to progress to the round of 16. It's 7:04. That's the latest news and sport.
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11: A crash has blocked all lanes on the Gateway Motorway northbound in Eight Mile Plains with diversions in place via Logan Road. Very heavy delays reaching all the way back to the Logan Motorway. It's also causing southbound delays for the Gateway Motorway from Belmont down to the M1. That crash has cleared from the M1 southbound at Eagleby. Still seeing delays around Shaler Park. It's slow northbound in Slacks Creek and Centenary Highway inbound delays from Darra to the Jindalee Bridge. With traffic every 10 minutes, it's Olympia on 4BC.
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15: Partly cloudy with a few showers around Brisbane this morning, reaching a top of 21 degrees in the city, 22 in Ipswich and 20 on the Bayside. Looking ahead, a shower or two tomorrow with a top of 22, mostly sunny on Wednesday, 23 and partly cloudy on Thursday. On Moreton Bay, southerly winds up to 15 knots. Right now, it's 12 degrees at Woody Point. I'm Chloe Affleck with more news at 7.30 on Brisbane's 4BC.
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1: Thanks for your company this Monday morning in just over an hour's time. We will hear officially Billy Slater's team for the Origin Decider. We'll bring you the Queensland coach as he addresses the media before 9 o'clock. It's a little sharpish this morning. Winter well and truly in full swing, 12 degrees. We are expecting showers, as you've been hearing, a little later today, probably late morning and early afternoon, so around lunchtime. Keep the brawlies handy. Question for you right now. Should you be able to get a beer in Queensland right now? At 7 minutes past 7. I know it's a random one. It's how I kicked off the show today. But this hour, I'll be speaking to the Queensland Hotelers Association saying, hey, look, with all these major events coming our way, like now, World Cup soccer, not that they're coming our way, but the Socceroos are playing Saturday morning, 4 a.m. If you want to get together with mates and go out and enjoy it, can you do it anywhere where you can have a beer along the way? No, you can't. Should you be able to? Is it stifling our economy? Is it stifling jobs? We'll hear the argument for the Queensland Hotelers Association. We'd love to get your opinion on this, 133-882. In fact, in about, speaking of events, in about 10 minutes' time, I'll be catching up with the man who is Mr. Events here in Brisbane. He's been responsible for getting magic around here, the military tattoo, Ed Sheeran, Robbie Williams, Foo Fighters coming up this year. Also, an integral part of the negotiations to get the Anzac test, Bledisloe test here in Brisbane. We'll take you behind the scenes of those negotiations, maybe even find out what's coming up. Anthony Ryan, not too far away. Look, we have been hearing about the news poll. I'll get into that in just a moment. But if you have driven down the Legacy Way tunnel, you may be in line for some money back. A long-running class action against Linkt, which is the e-toll brand for Transurban, it's expanded. And if you've copped admin fees for unpaid tolls on the Legacy Way, you could soon be eligible for a full refund. Now, there's a law firm called Piper Alderman, and they are claiming in a class action that the Brisbane City Council failed to properly declare Legacy Way as a tollway. Sounds like a clerical error. And therefore, no tolls or admin fees were actually legally payable for non-e-toll users. If you had the tag and it beeped, sadly, this rules you out. But if you went through and paid a toll later, along with any admin fees associated with that, you could be getting your cash back. It's all part of a broader class action launched in 2020. So this has been going on for some time, challenging Link's purported excessive and unreasonable admin fees. So if you miss the toll window on Legacy Way, you were hit with an $8.50 fee, which ballooned out to $23.81 per notice if you didn't pay it within 10 days. Now, the lawsuit alleges that the Queensland government and the city council breached statutory duties by setting admin fees higher than the actual cost of recovering the unpaid tolls. Gouging anyone? I think that's the word they're looking for. The Supreme Court, Justice Francis Williams, is officially allowed this new claim to be added to the class action, but refused an application to drag the former Main Road ministers, Craig Wallace and Mark Bailey, into the lawsuit as defendants. So we're keeping an eye on that one as it comes through and as it progresses in the Supreme Court. All right, we woke up this morning seeing that Prime Minister Anthony Albanese has clawed back voter support after backflipping on unpopular promise-breaking budget measures. Really? In the latest news poll, Labor's primary vote jumped from 30% to 33%. So it's topped One Nation, who's dipped slightly, 29%. The Coalition crashing to an historic new low, 17%. What do you want to see the Coalition do? How do we get them out of the doldrums? What would get you to vote for the Coalition? 1-833-882-0499-880-882. Albo's extended his lead as preferred Prime Minister, 11 points over Angus Taylor. In a three-way preference showdown, Anthony Albanese secured 49%, Pauline 31%, and Angus Taylor, third, 20%. Preferred PM. Now, satisfaction with Angus Taylor as opposition leader has crashed to its lowest level since he took over the leadership in February. A net approval of minus 20. Oh, my God. How do they work that out? 31% satisfied, 51% dissatisfied. Well, there you go. There's your minus 20. 51% dissatisfied. What is it about Angus Taylor? 1-833-882-0499-880-882. Following that National Press Club address with Pauline Hanson and monoculture versus multiculturalism, she's taken a hit but remains a massive force. She is holding a net approval of minus 3 as opposed to minus 20 for Angus Taylor. In a hypothetical, two-candidate head-to-head between Albo and Pauline, the PM wins, according to the latest news poll, 57-43. And notably out of this, 43%, so almost half of Coalition voters, say they'd actually prefer Albo over Pauline if forced to choose. And the poll reveals that the One Nation surge isn't about policy. 38%, so over a third of voters, a third of Australians, say that they back the party simply because they understand people like me, compared to just 13%. And 14% of the Coalition and Labor in that order, who say that they feel that they are understood by the majors. Are those numbers resonating with you? Is that how you feel? 1-833-082-0499-880-882. The Watch Smoke Alarms is open line is open for business. You know something else that is open for business in a couple of weeks' time when Dean and Sophie get back? This.
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1: Yeah, when Dean and Soph return in a couple of weeks' time, the best rumour of the week will win a Watch Genius Smoke Alarm, professionally supplied and installed. Plus, at the end of the year, you know the Rumour File prize winners are in the running to win $50,000 cash. So Watch Smoke Alarms. We know that up to 7 in 10 people don't wake to the standard smoke alarm sounds. 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That's why you choose Genius by Watch Smoke Alarms. What are some of the rumours that we've heard? Some of the rumours that have been in action? Let's have a taste.
10: Someone is travelling around the Callan Vale in Sunny Bank Hills area with an LED car sign on the back of their car with a range of different controversial messages.
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1: Rumour has it. There we go. A taste back July 13 when Dean and Soph are back in the chair. 2 weeks away. Until then, you have got me, Ben Davis, until 9 o'clock today and every day for the next 2 weeks. On the other side of this, we're going to be talking to the man who I label as Mr. Events here in Brisbane. He is at the coalface, responsible for getting those major events like the military tattoo, like Magic Round, and as we've seen over the weekend, the Anzac Bledisloe test matches here in Brisbane. Anthony Ryan, what it means for you, your city, and also some of the background negotiations that took place. It's 7:15.
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11: A crash on the Gateway Motorway northbound is blocking all lanes in 8 Mile Plains and diversions are in place via Logan Road, causing very heavy delays all the way back to the Logan Motorway. It's also heavy southbound from Belmont down to the M1 off-ramp. In Narangba, there's a breakdown for the Bruce Highway northbound just before exit 142 and delays for the Bruce Highway southbound North Lakes to Mango Hill and slow on the Captain Cook Bridge heading into the city. With traffic every 10 minutes, it's Olympia on 4BC.
1: It sounds crook on the roads. If you've got any intel, especially on the Gateway northbound, give us a shout. 133 882. 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
6: 19 past 7. Thanks for your company this Monday morning. Look, we already know Brisbane is the home of sport here in this country. That is official. And yesterday that was just rammed home to us with the announcement, or actually over the weekend, with the announcement of Suncorp Stadium playing host to the Bledisloe Cup on Anzac Day every second year until 2031. How has this not happened earlier? Then this morning we wake up to the news that Brisbane's also going to host the Socceroos' first homecoming match, September, against Brazil, the most successful team in World Cup history. They then go up to Townsville for the second leg there, so it's a big win for Queensland. Now, these announcements, huge for rugby, huge for soccer, but even bigger for Brisbane. How have they come about? Well, the man at the coalface is on the line right now. He's the CEO of the Brisbane Economic Development Agency, BEDA. Anthony Ryan is his name. Anthony, Brisbane not only securing a Bledisloe, but this is a start of a whole new Anzac tradition. How did it come about? Good morning, mate.
7: G'day, Ben. How are you going? You keeping the seat warm for Soph and Dean?
6: Yeah, I'm filling two seats, so I don't know what that says about me. I'll let you make your mind up there. But anyway,
7: yeah, look, Benny,
6: need to drop a
7: yesterday was a great day. Like 3 years ago, Adrian Schrinner, our Lord Mayor, basically gave BEDA a challenge and said, we want you to make Brisbane the sporting capital of Australia. We know we've got really strong competition with Melbourne and Sydney. And they asked us to start coming up with ideas. And this was one of the big ideas that we came up with. And it was about 3 years ago that I flew down, met with Phil Waugh, planted the seed, and then we took it to our friends at TUQ and State and said, are you behind it? And then it became a massive collaborative effort to land that announcement yesterday out at Ballymore. Extraordinary. Like, this is going to be an amazing time.
6: It is. I'm amazed that we have never played the Kiwis in rugby on Anzac Day, ever.
7: Well, quite simply, it was when I was watching the Collingwood Essendon game down in Melbourne and just thinking, geez, when you're in this role, you look at iconic events.
6: Yeah.
7: You know, they own that down at MCG. That's a great, great event. And then all of a sudden, what could we do up in Brisbane? And it just made perfect sense. Australia, New Zealand. You know, Anzac Day, it's a time when Australians and New Zealanders unite to honour, you know, courage and sacrifice and mateship. And what a better way to do it is just to have those solemn services in the morning. You go away, you have a bit of a break, and then everyone comes back to Suncorp Stadium, sits back, watches another extraordinary service, and then we get into a hell of a game because they'll go hammer and tongs, as we know.
6: Yeah, well, won't they? What? Look, if you're not into sport, Anthony, but this is the big thing, and this is your driver too, what's this going to do for the Brisbane economy?
7: Well, first of all, there will be an injection of over $20 million just from that game. But more importantly, what it does is this, you know, we're continually looking at stress testing the city for 2032. And we need to. So even if you just look at rugby alone next year, what BEDA and TEQ and Lord Mayor and David Christofouli, everyone working together collaboratively, you've got 10 Rugby World Cup games. You've got the Bledisloe Cup, you've got the NRL Magic Round. So just at Suncorp, that's an opportunity to test our transport, it's an opportunity to test our security measures, all of those things. But more importantly, it just drives so much money into the hotels, the cafes, the Uber drivers, the taxi drivers. Everyone wins out of this. And I know I sound excited, but I am.
6: No, you should be.
7: There was so much work that went into that announcement yesterday between so many good people, and it is such a win for Brisbane, and it just continues to put us on the map globally.
6: It took you three.

0: Yes. What were the stumbling blocks? Or was it who were the stumbling blocks?
1: Well, you've got a few stumbling blocks there. Well, not, I wouldn't call them stumbling blocks. I'd call them logistical sort of complexity. So what Anzac Day does is it presents that Bledisloe Cup in the middle of a Super Rugby season. So all of a sudden you've got to be negotiating with Super Rugby teams to a little bit like State of Origin, where the players leave their clubs to play State of Origin.
0: Yeah.
1: This is the first time Super Rugby's had to deal with something along those lines at this mammoth level. And so it was a coordination between Rugby Australia and New Zealand Rugby to actually work out how that could work. The negotiations were fierce in a good way, in good spirit, and everyone is now right behind the idea. The other thing was just ensuring that New Zealand Rugby felt that they were getting a chance as well. So we've got a 27, 29 and 31, and then we'll look at what happens on the alternate years over New Zealand.
0: Anthony, I'm about to speak to Bernie Hogan in the next 10 minutes or so, and I'm going to put this question to him, but I'll put it to you as well. Should we be able to have a beer as long as we can with these big events? I mean, we're looking at the World Cup right now. Socceroos are playing at 4 o'clock in the morning on Saturday. How much of an injection would this give the Brisbane economy if the pubs could open early?
1: So one of Brisbane Economic Development Agency's directors is JC, Johnny Collins, famous from many ways. So he's a great asset owner in the Valley. He's got the Fortitude Music Hall as an example, but also Powderfinger legend. And he keeps working with so many people to basically say our nighttime economy and all of the benefits of that nighttime economy take place. So we're behind a really strong conversation about how we can start rationalising and keeping our cafes, our precincts really pumping. You know, at the moment you've got the Brisbane Festival talking about the dawn economy and sort of celebrating that, and then we're also very focused on that nighttime economy, because as we start ramping up into 2032, we know that more and more people will be coming here. Brisbane's brand has gone from about 3% globally around about, I think, just only 4 years ago, to we're sitting around about 40% now. And by the time we get to the 2032 Olympics, we're going to be at around about 85% global recognition for our city. Now, what that means, we're cities like New York, Paris, London, they all sit around that, and that's what's going to happen to Brisbane. And the exciting thing that we have, or the challenge that we have, is what is that brand going to be? So we want to have that. Brisbane's known for our weather, we're known for our welcome, and that part of our welcome has to be our hotels, our pubs, our precincts saying we're here, we're ready, we're open for business, and let's have some fun.
0: Outstanding, mate. Thank you for being the purveyor of that fun as well. Anthony Ryan, the CEO of BIDA, doing everything he can to help Brisbane become a global city and make our economy boom, an economy that sits at $200 billion in Brisbane alone. That puts us up there with some of the world leaders. 1-833-882, 0499-880-882. It's 26 past 7.
2: Traffic. Got something you want to say? You're in the right place. This is Brisbane's 4BC. Give us a call on 133-882.
3: The Gateway Motorway northbound is blocked in 8 Mile Plains with diversions in place via Logan Road, with very heavy delays reaching back to the Logan Motorway. Also delays heading southbound from Mackenzie down to the M1 off-ramp. Slow for the M1 northbound, Logan Home to Slacks Creek and Centenary Highway inbound, Dowra to the Jindalee Bridge. Civic Motorway is slow inbound through Woolloongabba onto the Captain Cook Bridge, and the Bruce Highway southbound delays North Lakes to Griffin. With traffic every 10 minutes, it's Olympia on 4BC.
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0: News up in about 30 seconds. I will get to your texts on the other side of that. Drivers using the Clem 7 and Airport Link this morning, they're skipping 11 sets of lights when travelling from the Gabba to the airport. So you can get quicker trips with Transurban, the operator of Link. Speaking of quicker trips, it's not too quick on the gateway at the moment, especially heading northbound. 8 Mile Plains, all lanes are closed due to that truck crash. You are our eyes and ears. If you can give us an update, please give us a call. We'll spread the news to the rest of the city as gridlock sets in. 1-3-3-8-8-2-0-4-9-9-8-8-8-8-2. News up now, and on the other side of that, Queensland Hotelers Association. Should you be able to get a beer at this time of day here in Queensland?
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8: It's 7:30. Good morning. I'm Chloe Affleck. An investigation has been launched following a fatal shooting on the Gold Coast. A 23-year-old woman was found with life-threatening wounds at a scene in Biggera Waters last night and was declared deceased at the scene. A 23-year-old man has been charged with murder and is due in court today. And if you or someone you know is experiencing domestic violence, contact 1-800-RESPECT. An investigation has been launched following a fatal hit and run in Brisbane South. Police say a 72-year-old woman was fatally struck by a vehicle travelling east on Beenleigh Road just after 7:30 last night. A vehicle believed to be involved was found in Sheldon. However, the driver remains outstanding. Queensland police are ramping up their counter-terrorism exercises as authorities face an unprecedented number of security threats. The operations have been conducted at shopping centres and at Suncorp Stadium to ensure officers are prepared to respond to terror-related incidents. Deputy Commissioner Cheryl Scanlon has told Today a scenario based on the Bondi Junction shopping centre stabbings has been used for training.
9: You look at something like Bondi Junction, that's the sort of scenario that we can test, and one of the advantages this is for us is that not only do we get to test our systems, but we also give shopping centres and stadiums and other very public and crowded places an opportunity to test their emergency procedures.
8: Motorists are being warned of lengthy delays this morning following a four-vehicle crash on Brisbane's Gateway Motorway. Emergency services were called to 8 Mile Plains just after 6 o'clock. All northbound lanes toward Rochdale are blocked with detours through Logan Road. Opposition leader Angus Taylor is urging his colleagues to be patient as he tries to reset the coalition. Two new opinion polls show core support for the party continues to flounder at record lows. Mr Taylor is also struggling to make any inroad as preferred Prime Minister against Anthony Albanese and Pauline Hanson. He admits there's more work to be done to win back voter trust.
10: You can't turn around a tanker in a few months. We have to just keep working and plugging away at axing Labor's toxic taxes, scrapping net zero, at ending mass migration, at putting Australians first. I know that's what Australians want to see.
8: And a growing number of Queenslanders are choosing to stay in their homes instead of selling and buying elsewhere. New data found residents in suburbs such as Battery Hill and Wishart are choosing to keep their homes between 18 and 18 and a half years on average. REA Group economist Luck Redmond says cost is a factor.
11: And it's more comes down to when you obviously sell a house, it tends to be the case if you're an owner-occupier that you're going to have to purchase a house somewhere else. So So when you make that transaction, there's obviously things like stamp duty or other real estate agents will obviously have a commission on the sale and all those costs that exist.
8: To finance, one Australian dollar is buying 68.9 US cents.
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8: The eyes of world tennis are fixed on Wimbledon and our Aussie hopes for day one. Craig Gabriel is there.
12: Alexander Vukic will be the first Australian on court for this year's Wimbledon. The Sydney sider has a difficult match as he plays young American Jensen Brooksby. Adam Walton and Rinki Hijikata play towards the end of day one. Walton takes on promising Croat Dino Prismic, and Hijikata, who made the quarters at Queen's Club, will face Dutchman Jesper de Jong. Also later in the day will be Darek Asatkina. She faces the British wildcard Mimi Xu, and Dasha needs a win. Craig Gabriel, Wimbledon.
8: And England captain Ben Stokes has announced his retirement from international test cricket. It's 26-8.
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3: A crash on the Gateway Motorway northbound has all lanes blocked in 8 Mile Plains and diversions are in place via Logan Road. Very heavy delays all the way back to the Logan Motorway. It's also slow for the Gateway Motorway southbound around Mackenzie. A crash also for the M1 northbound in Slacks Creek with delays back to Logan Home. Some southbound delays also around Eagleby. Heavy as well for the Centenary Highway inbound Darra to Jindalee and the Ipswich Motorway inbound Wacol to Darra. With traffic every 10 minutes, it's Olympia on 4BC.
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8: Partly cloudy with a few showers around Brisbane, reaching a top of 21 degrees in the city, 22 in Ipswich and 20 on the Bayside. Looking ahead, a shower or two tomorrow with a top of 22, mostly sunny on Wednesday, 23, and partly cloudy on Thursday. On Moreton Bay, southerly winds up to 15 knots, seas below a metre. Right now, it's 13 degrees at Ashgrove. I'm Chloe Affleck with more news at 8 on your newsleader, Brisbane's 4BC.
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0: Hope Dean and Sophie got away on their trip a lot earlier than today. We know it's slow going on the roads. Keep it locked here. We'll update you every 10 minutes with Olympia's traffic. But again, you are our eyes and ears. If you see anything that we need to know about, especially on the Gateway, heading northbound, that sounds like an absolute nightmare. 133 882, the Watch Smoke Alarms open line is open for business. Or you can send me a text, 0499 880 882. Speaking of which, our chat about veterans last hour, a lot of texts coming through on this. Mike has said, look, regarding the changes to veteran support, This is totally disgusting. Albanese sent hundreds of millions of dollars to Ukraine and unbelievably India. Completely unbelievable. Mike, thank you. Derek goes on to say, hey, look, I'm a veteran. I'm full of asbestos and Agent Orange. I was told that I'm not qualified when I tried to get a DVA house loan. I will not be voting for the present government ever. I don't get great compensation and I'm a pensioner. My gold card was at one stage taken off me, then returned sometimes later. I think if the government need to cut expenses, they should start with themselves and senior public service. Derek, thank you, and thank you for your service. Our chat with Daniel Vincent from Trojan's Trek, and a former veteran, he said, well, look, I'm okay with this limit. I'm okay with it, and the fact you can apply for funding to get it increased as well. He said, because what it does is it changes the system. The system now is like a crutch where people just keep going to get treatment after treatment after treatment. Are they getting better? No. So something needs to change. If you do the same thing over and over and over and over again, that's the definition of insanity, right? So he's okay with this because it should incite a change to actually get better, recover, and just don't be reliant on the system to go to a physio appointment every day of the week. 1-3-3-882-0499-880-882. We just heard from Anthony Ryan at Beta about how Brisbane, Queensland, the events capital of Australia, Brisbane especially. And I asked him, should we be able to get a drink early in the morning? If we want to become a global city and have all those eyeballs on us, do we need to be like a Paris and New York and London where you're able to be entertained 24/7 all around the clock? And I look forward to this Saturday when the Socceroos, round of 32, sudden death, they're playing Egypt at 4 a.m. Saturday morning. Can you imagine how packed that live site at South Bank's going to be? And think about the opportunities for those on Caxton Street or in the city, in the valley, wherever it may be to, oh, no, they can't capitalise this. No, the pubs and clubs and hotel bars. Because when the World Cup kicked off earlier this month, the Queensland Hotels Association appealed to the state government to actually allow the pubs and clubs to extend their trading hours to capitalise on the early hour games. And it's not just the Socceroos. When England play or Croatia or Brazil or some of the bigger teams where you have mad supporters who want to get out and support their team and do it in a celebratory way, that could be money through the tills for our licensed establishments. Did it happen? No. The CEO of Queensland Hotels Association is Bernie Hogan. Hey, Bernie, last drinks in Queensland, what, 2 a.m., 3 a.m. in the safe night precincts? How much business are licensed premises missing out on right now? Good morning to you.
18: Good morning. Look, I think at the moment it's that situation where we're still asking for the choice, you know, and not just the compliance of whether it's 2 a.m., 3 a.m. We've also got to remember, you know, there's a lot of people who live beyond an hour away from South Bank. There's a, you know, extraordinary whole state out there who might be supporting Scotland, might be supporting, you know, England, as you said before, Croatia, Brazil. They want to watch these marvellous teams go at it where it really means something. And we should have the choice to do that. And, you know, we've asked the Queensland government again to look at the trading hours because it's just not, you know, fit for purpose in the modern times.
0: And Bernie, this is not about going out and having a drink. I mean, that's the byproduct of it. This is about economic stimulus. This is about creating jobs. This is about creating money flowing through the economy, which as we hurtle towards 2032, that is going to happen in 6 years' time.
18: Absolutely. And, you know, that's always the first retort that I get from anybody when I mention this is like, oh, you can watch sport without a drink. Well, absolutely you can. And, you know, that's not the issue we're talking about here. We're talking about, you know, casual workers' hours will go up because they can start a couple of hours earlier. Mm. There's extra supplies that have to be brought in. There's money spent in the economy. And also, we get better at it. At the moment, we've legislated because we assumed that everybody was going to be like the idiot in the room. And that's how it's legislated. And it's very hard and it's very on a low bar.
0: Legislating for idiots, hey? There we go. There's something novel.
18: Well, let's open up. Let's open up and say, we expect you to act like an adult. If you don't act like an adult, sure, go hard.
0: Yeah.
18: But we're saying we should be able to do the same thing at 4 a.m. as you do at 4 p.m. We wouldn't allow it to happen at 4 p.m., so why are we going to let it to happen at 4 a.m.?
0: Yeah, that's right. The RSA, Responsible Service of Alcohol. We know New South Wales granted a statewide extension to trading hours over the World Cup. They're making hay of this. Is it too late here in Queensland? Are you still lobbying the Chris Foley government on this?
18: Ben, never too late. When something is raises its head and it's vitally important, they can do something within a week. So we have asked again and said, look, if this isn't just about the Socceroos, let's all be barracking them next weekend. But the fact of the matter is, this has still got a lot of weeks to go, and there's a lot of opportunity. And it's not about taking people away from live sites. It's not about, making people get out of bed at 4 a.m. That's ridiculous. What we're saying is give people options. What about the 30% of Queenslanders who work overnight? What about when they get home and they go, actually, you know what? I'd much rather have stopped in with my mates and had a beer on the way home. There's nothing wrong with that. That's their life.
0: We heard Anthony Ryan from Beta to say this is what we're seeing now and in the next 6 years. All the events that are coming to Queensland, like the Socceroos, like the Anzac Day, Bledisloe Tests, Rugby World Cups, Rugby League, they're all pressure tests, stress tests for a dress rehearsal for the Olympics. We're missing a golden opportunity to practice, because come the Olympics, surely it's a 24/7 economy.
18: Well, I think, Ben, you've nailed it there. And they're doing a wonderful job. The government and all the agencies do a wonderful job of attracting these events here. And we are wholeheartedly behind that. But why don't we get one for free? America's paying for this one. So why don't we actually, work a little bit on that and, take advantage of these events on a world stage. It can't hurt to have a practice in any way. As I've said before, I think on your show, you need as much practice as possible on any skill. And this is a skill like any other.
0: Bernie, outstanding, mate. Appreciate you jumping on this morning. Bernie Hogan, the CEO of the Queensland Hotels Association. He makes a good point, doesn't he? This is about practice. This is about economy. You don't have to go out and have a drink if you don't want to, but to have the opportunity to do that, that's something, isn't it? 133-882, 0499-880-882. I just want to revisit a story that I heard last week. In fact, it was when the Socceroos were playing Paraguay, lunchtime. Committee of Brisbane. They do a fantastic job. And they were talking about the festivals that we have here in Brisbane, about to come into Brisbane Festival. But they were going back to the ones we used to have, like Rwanda and Livid Festival, even Expo 88. And this is where this story comes from. If you remember Brisbane before Expo 88, you could not dine outside. Al fresco dining was not a thing in Queensland, in Brisbane. In fact, it was legislated against. Apparently the flies would come down and take away your food or something like that. It took something like Expo, where the world came to us, we opened the doors to the world, to show that al fresco dining was actually a thing. And it could be done safely and hygienically here in Queensland. So the Olympics is going to change the way we live. It could open the doors to something. This may be the first step to it. For big events, different licensing laws. Think of alfresco dining now, what that does for the economy. Having dinner after 5:30 at night. Having it at 8 o'clock at night. Oh, dearie me. 133-882-0499-880-882. We've got the coffee poll coming up after 8. We've got the Queensland Origin team being named after 8 o'clock as well. I've got tickets to give away to our Origin watch party. This is all coming up here on 4BC.
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3: The crash on the Gateway Motorway northbound has now reopened, but the right lane is now blocked. So just the right lane now blocked in 8 Mile Plains. So it's still very heavy, reaching back to the Logan Motorway. Those southbound delays have now cleared for the Gateway Motorway. There's a crash for the M1 northbound in Snacks Creek and delays are back to Logan Home. And also a crash on the M1 southbound in Eagleby and delays are building back to Shaler Park. and slow on the Bruce Highway southbound North Lakes to Griffin. With traffic every 10 minutes, it's Olympia on 4BC.
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0: Can you believe there is talk about Michael Maguire not being re-signed by the Broncos? We'll get into that after 8 o'clock today. Or maybe you can believe it. 133-882. Let's head to the Watch Michael Arms open line. Fiona's out of Camp Hill. Fiona, good morning to you.
28: Hi, Ben. How are you?
0: Oh, very good for this Monday. What's on your mind?
28: Well, Ben, I just heard you talking to Bernie Hogan about getting a drink late at night or early morning in Brisbane. And I thought, I think I'll just look up how to get to South Bank on Saturday morning for 4 a.m.
0: Oh, yeah.
28: By public transport.
0: How did you go?
28: So, not good. Okay. So where I live, there's heaps of buses go to town every 10, 15 minutes.
0: Yeah.
28: Saturday morning, 2:17 a.m., I need to walk 1,600 metres to Cooperoo, get a night bus and go back to Garden City, and then get on the M1 towards Roma Street. And it would take me 2 hours to get there. I know, 1 hour.
0: From Camp Hill. And that's on public transport?
28: Yeah, that's on the Brisbane. We catch a night bus back to Garden City, and then I go on the M1 towards Roma Street.
0: That's a 2 a.m. That's leaving home at 2 a.m. So you have to be up before that. So public transport, actually, you're right. Public transport will need to improve before the Olympics. That's a no-brainer, right?
28: And I think I hear Bernie Hogan and the other, you know, guys, the Farquhars, talking about we need to practice in readiness for the Olympic Games.
0: Yeah.
28: This is a perfect example for Translink or Brisbane City Council to practice how to get to these early morning games or late night games.
0: Fiona, this has been one of the most common sense calls I've had in a long time on Talkback Radio. So this is an absolute bottler. Actually, you know what, Fiona? I'm going to find a prize for you. I don't know what it is yet, but I'm going to find a prize for you. I think we've got some Blueies tickets there to give away. I reckon we can do that. I reckon we can find you that. So thank you for being the caller of the day so far at 7:53. You have talked some common sense here. Let's get the public transport in line too. Fiona, thank you. Appreciate that call.
28: Thank you much, Ben. Thank you.
0: Good on you. There we go, Fiona. Well done. I'm going to send her off to Bluey's World. Yes, we'll do that. Good stuff for the school holidays, kids or the grandkids. Trains in Brizzy start between 4 and 5 a.m., depending on the line and the direction you're heading. I always remember catching the 12 minutes past 5 train out of Central after a Thursday night, dollar drinks night. In Sydney, the trains resume at 4 a.m., but they've got the buses as well. So there we go, just the comparison between Sydney and Brisbane and their economy. 133 882 0499 880 882. We're 6 away from 8.
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3: The crash on the Gateway Motorway northbound, just the right lane, is now blocked in 8 Mile Plains. Delays have eased substantially, but we are still seeing delays back to the Logan Motorway and also a little bit heavy northbound now around Mackenzie. Delays for the M1 northbound Logan Home to Slacks Creek. It's slow for the Logan Motorway westbound in Druvale and Centenary Highway inbound delays from Darra to Jindalee and the Bruce Highway southbound around Mango Hill. With traffic every 10 minutes, it's Olympia on 4BC.
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0: Time flying. It's almost 8 o'clock. Traffic not so flying, especially on the Gateway northbound. We know there's those dramas at 8 Mile Plains. Four lanes closed was the last report that we've got, so that's the entire northbound closed. If you've got any further details, please shout out 133 882. The Watch Smoke Alarms open line is open for business. Tony's dropped me a text to say, hey, good morning, Ben. I believe the reasons for not supporting these extended opening hours for licensed premises is due to not enough of police officers to support the current situation. Tony, thank you. Thank you for those thoughts. I do remember being on air here at 4BC the best part of 10 years ago when we had the case of the one punch, the cow punch. Cole Miller sadly passed away after being a victim of a one punch, coward punch in the valley. And that is when the 3 a.m. lockouts, that's when the last drinks, that's when the ID scanners were brought in. So that's where it stems from, off the back of that. It's my understanding, Tony. Thank you. Graham has said, hey, if Jim Chalmers' tax changes are meant to make it easy for young buyers, why are some agents saying that no one's turning up to auctions and clearance rates are at a record low? Graham, Ascot. Graham, well, my take on it is the uncertainty around it. No one knows what the hell is going on. No one knows if it's going to impact capital gains. Now they've tinkered with super. This is the dirtiest deal ever. The Greens saying that you can't buy property, an investment property, with your super. Like that in the Fed Inc. department is the sneakiest 11th hour, downright dirty dog act that Labor's just bent over and said, yeah, okay. So the uncertainty around it all, I think, is where it's coming from, Graham, because the one thing we crave as humans is certainty. There's uncertainty in what the hell this is going to do. So that's why I believe they're not turning up. D, elbow pads, Albanese might be ahead in the polls, but he's the worst PM we've had, and he's got to go. Thank you. Look, it's 8 o'clock on the other side of this. Coffee polls, Madge McGuire, should he keep his job?
2: 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BC News.
8: It's 8 o'clock. Good morning. I'm Chloe Affleck. Police are investigating the murder of a woman on the Gold Coast. Lachlan Gray reports.
12: Emergency services were called to a home in Biggera Waters just after 8 last night, where they found a 23-year-old woman with life-threatening gunshot wounds. She was declared deceased at the scene. A 23-year-old man was arrested and has since been charged with one count each of murder, domestic violence offence and unlawful possession of weapons used to commit an indictable offence. He's due to appear at the Southport Magistrates Court today. Lachlan Gray reporting.
8: Police are investigating whether a burnt-out ute was involved in a fatal hit-and-run in Brisbane South overnight. A 72-year-old woman was killed after she was struck by a Toyota Hilux on Beanley Road in Runcorn just before 7:30. The driver did not stop, with the suspected vehicle found gutted in Sheldon. Anyone with information is asked to contact police. A four-vehicle pile-up has caused major delays on the Gateway motorway this morning. The crash in 8 Mile Plains occurred just after 6. Four patients were assisted by paramedics, all in stable conditions. All lanes have now reopened, with congestion easing. One Nation has seen its support stumble after the Minor Party and its leader, Pauline Hanson, faced policy scrutiny over the past week. The latest News Poll and Redbridge survey both have the Minor Party with a primary vote of 29%. But it's the coalition that would be most concerned, with News Poll placing its core support at an historic low of 17%. Overseas, the Venezuelan government says the country is now in critical hours to rescue people alive, as thousands remain missing since two earthquakes hit. More than 1,400 people have been killed in the disaster. The quake struck more than 72 hours ago, a crucial window used after a disaster to find survivors alive. Save the Children's Valentina was speaking with today when an aftershock was felt.
14: Also, coordinating with the state in order to have a specific routes specifically for unaccompanied and separated children were affected. I'm sorry, that was an aftershock. That were affected by this disaster.
15: And industry leaders are confident the Anzac Bledisloe test will become a staple in Brisbane's major events calendar. 2027 will see the Wallabies and All Blacks face off at Suncorp Stadium on Anzac Day. Brisbane Economic Development Agency Chief Executive Anthony Ryan has told Ben Davies it's a no-brainer.
16: What a better way to do it is just to have those solemn services in the morning. You go away, you have a bit of a break, and then everyone comes back to Suncorp Stadium, sits back, watches another extraordinary service, and then we get into a hell of a game because they'll go hammer and tongs.
15: To finance, one Australian dollar is buying 68.9 US cents.
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15: Queensland's Game 3 squad has just been named. Maroons coach Billy Slater confirming Pat Carrigan and Jeremiah Nanai will return for next week's State of Origin decider. Corey Horsburgh also in the extended squad. Canada's historic run at the World Cup continued this morning, defeating South Africa 1-0 in the round of 32. Stephen Estakio scoring the injury time match winner, as heard on SBS.
17: Stephen Estakio is current home city, plays for LAFC, has almost certainly now delivered Canada a place in round 16.
15: And Suns coach Damien Hardwick has warned his middling side must live following a 51-point loss to the Dockers. It's 8:04.
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3: Another crash now on the Gateway Motorway northbound before Mount Gravatt Capella Bar Road in Mackenzie. Delays are back to Rochdale. That crash for the Gateway Motorway northbound and 8 Mile Plains has cleared, but delays remain heavy back from the Logan Motorway to Stretton. Also a crash for the M1 northbound in Slacks Creek with delays back to Logan Home. It's slow as well for the M1 southbound around Eagleby. Logan Motorway westbound delays in Parkinson and Centenary Highway inbound Darra to Jindalee. With traffic every 10 minutes, it's Olympia on 4BC.
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15: Partly cloudy with a few showers around Brisbane this morning, reaching a top of 21 degrees in the city, 22 in Ipswich and 20 on the Bayside. Looking ahead, a shower or two tomorrow with a top of 22, mostly sunny on Wednesday, 23, and partly cloudy on Thursday, 25. On Moreton Bay, southerly winds up to 15 knots. Right now, it's 13 degrees at New Farm. I'm Chloe Affleck. More news at 8:30 on Brisbane's 4BC.
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0: Oh, you have tuned in at the right time this hour. I have prizes galore to give away, school holidays, Bluey World, got a family pass there. Found another one behind the couch. Dean and Sophie, they will go away and I will look around the office. And also, our Origin Watch Party. That's right, Origin Watch Party at the Normanby Hotel, double to give away. We'll do that before 9 o'clock this morning. We're also going to catch up with Peter Ford, Karl Stefanovic, dominating headlines around the country. In fact, it's probably the most talked about story over the weekend, right? We'll get the latest on Karl from Ford. Has the dust settled or is there still more to be discussed there? We'll find out from Peter Ford before 9 o'clock today. State of Origin, you've just heard from Chloe in the news. Yeah, three changes to the Maroons squad for the decider. Paddy Carrigan, the biggest one, coming back early from injury. No games under his belt since doing his ankle, but he's going to be back. Jeremiah Nanai is back after a colossal performance for the Cowboys against Penrith. He's had a disrupted season with injury. He's only played four games, but he's thrust back in. We know Lindsay Collins is out with an HIA with concussion, so that is a replacement there. Well, Carrigan in for Collins. Jeremiah comes in for Fini Fuiaki, and Corey Horsburgh has been named in that 20-man squad. He's likely 20th man taking the spot of Helam Lukey. Speaking of Origin, it leads us into this.
2: It's time for the 4BC Breakfast Coffee Poll.
0: 133-882, or you can send a text. I'd rather you call, though, 0499-880-882. Which team is more important to you, the Maroons or the Broncos? It's our coffee poll this morning. Now, the reason I'm asking this, there has been chatter, which is starting to ratchet up over the weekend, about Michael Maguire and the Broncos. Should the Broncos re-sign Michael Maguire? There's even been some schools of thought that he should be sacked, which I think is completely ridiculous. But should the Broncos re-sign Michael Maguire? And it comes back to which team is more important to you, Queensland or the Broncos? Let's have a look at this on face value. If the Broncos decide to part ways with Michael Maguire, and we'll get into the reasons why in just a moment, he would be a coach looking for a job. What team doesn't have a coach moving forward? Well, that's the New South Wales Origin team, which is where he came from to coach the Broncos. So you would think Madge would be a walk-up start to go straight back into coach Origin. Now, what happened the last time he did that? Oh, that's right. They won the series. Oh, and they did it by winning a decider at Suncorp Stadium. 2024. So, which team's more important to you, Queensland or the Broncos? Now, this chat around Michael Maguire and the Broncos not renewing his contract, it's not coming from the Broncos, it's coming from outside, but it's starting to gain momentum. Now, the arguments for and the arguments against. Well, the arguments for the Broncos parting ways with Michael Maguire is you have a look at what's happened after winning the premiership. You would think the premiership is enough cash in the bank, enough credit to go, mate, he's our coach, just fire on, just keep going. But they have crashed now to a point where it is almost mathematically impossible for the Broncos to make the finals. And if they do, they will be limping into the finals. Will they be able to fire a shot? It's been a spectacular fall from premiers to not making the finals. I think the last team to do that were the Tigers, the West Tigers, 2005. They won the title against the Cowboys. And then the next year, they didn't make the playoffs in 2006, which was when the Broncos won in 2006. You have a look at the history of Michael Maguire. He is a coach, to me, brilliant at tournament play. What he did with the Kiwis against Australia, it comes in for a short amount of time. It can get a team together, can galvanise and bang. They beat Australia in that Pacific Championship. Then he gets the job as New South Wales coach. Tournament play, three games, short, sharp, bang, got them together And they did the near impossible. They beat Queensland, the Maroons, at Suncorp Stadium, at the Cauldron, in a decider. Third time ever that had happened. Then he comes in, first year at the Broncos, bang, wins a title. How did he do that? Well, at this time last year, I wrote the Broncos off, like many did, because there was no way they were going to win after that mid-season slump. But then the Broncos put together an eight-week period, yes, off the back of Reece Walsh, but the Broncos put together an eight-week period, think tournament, and Michael Maguire got them to a premiership. Could the same happen again this year, Broncos fans? Do you believe? Is there still a chance? Mathematically, yes. They'd have to win every single game, and then that's just to reach the finals. Then they'd, what, finish 7th, 8th, max. To go and win the premiership from there has never been done. Is Michael Maguire the right man for the job? Well, right now he is. I'm not writing them off. I had egg on my face last year because at this time last year I did that. I wrote them off. No way can they win. Oh, Reynolds and Mann, remember when they fell out? No way. They are cooked. They are done. Well, there's no Reynolds and Mann now. Here's the other side of this equation too. The injury toll that the Broncos are dealing with, Michael Maguire is dealing with right now. Whoa. There are 9 players from last year's grand final that aren't playing right now due to injury. So you've got to cut him some slack there. But again, the argument goes back to him. Michael Maguire is a coach that comes in for tournament play. He's great to get in, get a result, and then move on. When he was with Souths 2014, he took them to a grand final, won them, excellent. The Bunnies, 2014 premiers. 2015, just made the finals. Finished 7th. Got bundled out in the first week by Cronulla. So there's history there. So maybe his time is done. Maybe he is just a short-term blast specialist. It's almost the same argument with Justin Langer and the Australian cricket team. He was the right coach for the right time when they needed it. But when they got their culture back, when they got back to sharpening themselves up and the Justin Langer way had filtered through, well, then his time was done. They needed to move on. Is that where the Broncos are now? Has Michael Maguire got them into a habit, a winning way? Well, they... What's we've seen over the last 8 weeks? Probably not. But do they need a new voice? So it comes back to, for me, who is the most important team to you? Queensland or the Broncos? Because if he does leave the Broncos, which I don't think he should, injuries have got to take some sort of consideration into this decision. But if this talk manifests and all of a sudden it becomes a reality, smoke, fire, that type of thing, where does he go? He'll go straight to New South Wales. So would you rather Michael Maguire coaching the Broncos or would you rather him coaching against Queensland? Who's more important to you, Queensland or the Broncos? And you know what? For our State of Origin watch party, I will take the best caller to argue this point. It doesn't matter if it's Queensland or the Broncos. I'll take the best caller to argue your point. 133-882. 133-882, watch smoke alarms, open line. I've got a double to the State of Origin 3 watch party, but you've got to tell me why it's the Broncos or Queensland as being the most important to you. 8:15, we'll get to your thoughts on the other side of this.
2: 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Got something you want to say? You're in the right place. 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Give us a call on 133-882.
3: There's a crash on the Gateway Motorway northbound before Mount Capalaba Road in Mackenzie, with heavy delays now reaching back to Callanvale. A crash as well for the M1 northbound in Slacks Creek, and delays are back to Logan Homes. Some southbound delays on the M1 around Stapleton. Logan Motorway westbound is heavy in Parkinson, and Centenary Highway inbound Darra to Jindalee, and slow on the Bruce Highway southbound in Mango Hill. With traffic every 10 minutes, it's Olympia on 882 for BC.
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2: Up the coffee poll this morning, which team is more important to you, the Maroons or the Broncos? Right now, it is split 50-50. I've had a couple of texts coming in, one from Drew, one from Gaz, and I think this could actually be a sign of where Brisbane's at as a city. Drew says, neither team. I'm happy when they both get beat. And where's Gaz saying, I don't support either team. It's a bit one-sided. How's this fair for a coffee poll? Well, you know what? I think this right there is the changing face of Brisbane. So many Southerners coming up here who barrack for other teams, but surely the majority rules, right? So which team is more important to you, the Maroons or Broncos?
1: Time to find out what's happening on 4BC Mornings.
2: Shane Doherty, a very good morning to you. What seems more important to you, the Maroons or Broncos?
3: Maroons, hands down.
2: Yeah?
3: Well, you know me. What I know about sport, you could chisel on the head of a pin. I freely admit that. I'm not going to pretend to know more than I do. But I do take an interest in the origin.
2: The mood of a state can be changed by an origin result.
3: Yeah.
2: I don't think that happens with the Broncos, even though I'm Broncos fan since 1988.
3: I think it was Wayne Bennett who said, the Maroons are the reason Queenslanders walk taller, and I think that's true. To us, it's not a game. If you've lived as a Queenslander for as long as I have, you know what it is to be considered second best. So the whole concept of the origin is to disprove that and show the rest of the country that we are not, in fact, second best.
2: There we go. So the coffee poll, the Broncos. It's changed now. There's 40% to Queensland, 20% to the Broncos, and neither have got 40. So we're including that now. In a coffee poll where there's only two.
3: I think Jason Matthews is calling in multiple times because, as you know, he's a blue.
2: Exactly.
3: I'm only just minding the store.
2: Jason, all right. Well, so Jason's thrown you the keys to the castle, the keys to the store. What have you got in
3: he's
2: store
3: left
2: for
3: plenty
2: us?
3: Plenty of work for me to do. I'll tell you the Brisbane suburb that's getting a tram, hopefully.
2: Really?
3: Tell you after nine. I'm not going to tell you.
2: I was going to say, you knew that was going to be my next question. Which one?
3: The last Brisbane tram ran here in 1969, so it's been a very long time since we had the trams. But as I researched this topic, I learnt it was such a vast network. If you see the map of where the trams went, they went everywhere, down through the streets of the suburbs. I'd love to hear the listeners' memories of Brisbane trams, but they were entirely a Brisbane industry. Brisbane invented, Brisbane built. The rail, from the rails up, was all Brisbane. And we think we're pretty fancy with electric cars now. Brisbane used to have electric buses. So all those years ago, 60, 70 years ago, we had them. So I want to get
2: into that. Did they run on the tram line?
3: On the tram line cable.
2: Yeah, right.
3: They called them the silent death, actually, because no one could hear them coming. But, you know, they had buses. And the thing about losing the trams and all of that that workforce here is, you know, I think we've bred a generation that doesn't know what a spanner is. That's the way the world has gone. When things break, we just get a new one. But there's this generation of people that knew how to build things. I think we've lost that. I want to talk about that too. Have a chat to Harvey Lister, Mr. Entertainment here in Brisbane, who's hanging up whatever it is you hang up when you've worked for decades. I mean, you were talking before about Brisbane as a nighttime economy and as an entertainment venue. You know, Harvey and Rod Pilbeam are responsible for that in a large sense. So his memories of all of the big acts, his Torval and Dean, the Rolling Stones, you name it, Harvey's rubbed shoulders with them. So much more. We've got so much more on the show today. We'll get the last minute end of financial year tips. You've got a day or so. This is why the office works. Car parks are all full. Everyone's running in there to get stuff for your tax write-offs. And this really sad story that I noticed. Australian airports, they've noticed, are filling with older women who are hanging around the airport for much longer than they should be. And when people go over to ask about, you know, their welfare, it turns out they're waiting for international passengers who never show up. Love rats, people, online scams. They've sent money to who say, I'm coming out to visit you, and they never come. So we'll have a chat about that.
2: Shane, looking forward to it. Have you got tickets to give away to the Origin Watch Party as well?
3: Yes, yes.
2: Excellent.

0: that Jason Matthews gets around. He's hosting that Origin watch party at the Normanby. That sounds like a load of fun.
1: Yeah, it does, doesn't it? And you have the chance to do that with Shane after 9 o'clock. Thank you, mate. We'll let you go. You've got a lot of
0: a lot of train spotting to do. See you after nine.
1: Happy days. Thank you, mate. Shane Doherty filling in for Jason. That's coming up after 9 o'clock today. Right now, we've got those tickets to give away to the State of Origin watch party. It's a chance to be a special guest of 4BC at the Normanby Hotel. So you're watching the Origin Decider at the Normanby. The party is on us, 133-882. We'll get to that on the other side of this. It's coming up to 25 minutes past 8.
2: 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Keep the conversation flowing. 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
3: In Mackenzie, there's a crash on the Gateway Motorway northbound just before Mount Gravatt Capalabar Road, with heavy delays reaching all the way back to Illawina Street in Callum Vale. Delays on the M1 northbound from Bean Lee to Slacks Creek. It's slow for the Centenary Highway inbound Darra to the Jindalee Bridge. Pacific Motorway is slow inbound around Tarragindi, then through Woolloongabba onto the Captain Cook Bridge, and the Bruce Highway southbound delays in Mango Hill. With traffic every 10 minutes, it's Olympia on 4BC.
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1: The Maroons are leading the coffee poll, 57%. The Broncos, 14%. Which team is more important to you, Queensland, the Maroons, or the Broncos? Gary's at Springwood. Gary, which one? G'day.
9: Ben, it's got to be Queensland, mate. Now, the way I look at it, the majority are born in Queensland. If not, they've given their allegiance to Queensland.
1: Yeah.
9: And they play for Queensland, mate. And once in my opinion, not for the money. Yes, the Broncos are important, mate. But our allegiance, if we're a Queensland, mate, it should be.
1: Love it, Gary. Thank you. John's at Cinnamon Park. John, Queensland or the Broncos? Who's more important to you?
10: Gary, yeah, Queensland for sure,
1: no,
10: without a doubt.
1: Queensland for sure. John, thank you. You're in the draw there for the State of Origin watch party. Janet, Janet's Acacia Ridge. Janet, hello.
11: Hello, Queenslander. You should see my house. It's decked out with all the Queenslander flags. I'm a Queenslander true and true.
1: Janet, there we go. If you've got the flags up, that's what I love about State of Origin, old school stuff. I'm going to send you off to the Normanby for our special State of Origin watch party. Jason's going to be hosting it. There's food, there's bevvies, a private space to watch the game on the big screen. It's all thanks to the Normanby Hotel. From an icy cold drink in the beer garden to a family lunch in the bistro, the iconic Normanby is exactly where it's always been. Janet, thank you. There we go. I love people who go that extra mile, right? Who get the flags out, who dress up their place of, well, residence or business. That's why I'm sending you, Janet. Outstanding stuff. It's 8:30 here on 4BC.
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12: It's 8:30. Good morning. I'm Chloe Affleck. A woman has been shot dead on the Gold Coast. Paramedics found the 23-year-old with life-threatening injuries at a Biggera Waters address shortly before 8 last night, but she could not be saved. A 23-year-old man has been charged with her murder and is due in court today. And if you or someone you know is experiencing domestic violence, contact 1-800-RESPECT. Police are calling on a driver to come forward following a fatal hit and run in Brisbane South. A 72-year-old woman died after she was struck by a Toyota Hilux on Beanley Road in Runcorn just before 7:30. The driver left the scene with the suspected vehicle located burnt out in Sheldon. Labor says it's not taking a spike in the polls for granted, claiming voters have responded well to its budget. Two new opinion polls show the Albanese government's primary vote is again eclipsing One Nation. The coalition has seen its core support drop to historic lows, with the Greens now nipping at its heels. Senior Government Minister Murray Watt says the opposition is adrift.
13: The Liberal Party and the National Party are in all sorts at the moment. They don't know what they stand for. They don't know who their potential constituency is. They're already divided again, just like they were a few months ago, and we've seen more leadership speculation.
12: Overseas, the United States insists technical peace talks to end the war with Iran are still on track despite a recent flare-up in fighting. An Iranian official says Tehran did not take part in negotiations slated to happen today due to recent attacks on the regime. Iran is now claiming to have destroyed 8 US military sites in Bahrain. Advocacy groups claim the federal government is charging students some of the highest university fees in Australia's history during a cost-of-living crisis. Universities Australia research shows students are paying 35% more for rent, utilities and fuel at the moment compared to 5 years ago. Chief Executive Luke Sheehy says students are being double-squeezed.
14: It's harder and harder to get a university degree, and that's bad news for the country because in years to come, we're going to have more of a skills shortage in teaching, in nursing, in other healthcare professions that we so desperately need.
12: And Queensland is set to host the Socceroos World Cup homecoming series against football powerhouse Brazil. The state government has secured hosting rights for Australia's friendlies in September. Game 1 kicks off at Suncorp Stadium on September 25, with Game 2 4 days later at Queensland Country Bank Stadium in Townsville. To finance, one Australian dollar is buying 69.1 US cents.
15: Hello, this is Phil O'Neill. When the clock hits midnight, I'm on the radio and I'd love you to join me. Don't miss Australia Overnight on Brisbane's 4BC. Let's talk.
12: Queensland coach Billy Slater won't shy away from the challenge of a Game 3 decider on home soil. The Maroons haven't won at Suncorp Stadium since 2023, but are hot favourites after smashing the Blues 44-24 in Game 2. Slater says they can't rest on their laurels.
16: It's not just going to happen for us in 9 days' time. We can't just turn up and expect the continuity of the team and, you know, being familiar with the number on your back and being there last game and the first game. You've got to go and earn every situation, every moment, and every game's different. So that's what we'll be chasing.
12: Overnight, the Raiders beat the Dragons 24-16. The Knights downed the Tigers 12-6 to wrap up round 17 of the NRL. And Australia will face the West Indies in the Women's T20 World Cup semi-finals after beating India by 6 wickets this morning. Elise Perry and Ash Gardner starring with a 100-run partnership. It's 26-9.
2: 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We're Brisbane's 4BC.
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3: There's a crash on the Gateway Motorway northbound before Mount Gravatt Capalabar Road in Mackenzie with heavy delays reaching back to the Logan Motorway. And also a crash for the M1 northbound in Slacks Creek. Delays are back to Logan Home. In Maruka, there's some emergency road works happening on Vendale Avenue. It's blocked between Goodwin Terrace and Mayfield Road. Delays on the Bruce Highway southbound in Mango Hill and Gympie Road southbound approaching Beams Road in Castledine. With traffic every 10 minutes, it's Olympia on 4BC.
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12: Partly cloudy with a few showers around Brisbane today, reaching a top of 21 degrees in the city, 22 in Ipswich and 20 on the Bayside. Looking ahead, a shower or two tomorrow with a top of 22, mostly sunny on Wednesday, 23, and partly cloudy on Thursday, 25. On Moreton Bay, southerly winds up to 15 knots, seas below 1 metre. Right now, it's 14 degrees at West End. I'm Chloe Affleck with more news at 9 on your newsleader, Brisbane's 4BC.
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1: James has had a crack at my mathematical ability when I was talking about the coffee poll. Queensland, 60%. The Broncos, 14%. That doesn't add up to 100. No, James, because this time there's a... Oh, they've decided to split the vote into a third category, is neither. So which team is more important to you, the Maroons or the Broncos? 60% say the Maroons. The Broncos have jumped down to 13%, but neither, 27%. How do you say neither? Well, John has texted in and he said, well, neither, go the Brisbane Lions. Ruth says, if you support another Queensland team, then Queensland has to be more important. Ross says, bugger the Broncos. Fins up, baby. Oh, yes. We need to make more of a fuss about the Dolphins. They are on fire. They are the most informed team in the competition right now. And that was the game of the season against the Warriors on Saturday afternoon at Suncorp. What an absolute belter. How good is that? Keep them coming through. The coffee poll will continue to take votes until 9 o'clock this morning. Right now, though, it's time to do this.
21: So come on, let me entertain you.
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1: Peter Ford, a very good morning to you. Our mate Carl Stefanovic, he is the talk of the entire country. Has the dust settled on this, or is there still more to play out between him, Nine, and everyone else? Good morning.
19: Well, I think, good day, Ben. Good to talk to you again. I guess the next thing will be to find out whether he is commencing legal action for unfair dismissal. That seems to be on the cards. But you're right, it's taken up a lot of space. And of course, unfortunately, the media love to eat their own. And, you know, you can be riding high. What's the song? We're riding high in April. And I don't forget the song. That's life. And, you know, you're up and you're down. And Carl's been up for a long, long time. And now when he's not, that there are a lot of people in the industry who delight in that. And that's one of the sad things about it. I mean, look, so much has been written and analysed. The one thing that I personally think, and there are some people who say he never should have done that interview with Tommy Robinson. And there are other people, and I guess I fall into this camp, who say you can do the interview, but you've got to challenge the guest when the guest is so controversial. But other people, you know, just won't have a bar of it. But I do think the biggest thing he did wrong was the promo for it, where they're walking along the street and he put his arm around him and they're talking slang, and it just seemed too cozy and too matey, and it got people up in arms before the actual interview even dropped. So the problem there is basically Carl's running his own show.
1: Yeah.
19: And there's no one to say, you know, I don't think that's a good idea. That's going to really rile people. There's no need for this. But he didn't have that voice in his ear, and he didn't have the judgment in his own mind to say, no, I better pull back on that. You know, it's just not going to be well received.
1: Yeah, and there's a couple of schools of thought of that too. And this is, I reckon, every household in the country is talking about this and where they think of it. Carl Stefanovic's show, the podcast, does he ever along the way proclaim to be? We know he's a journo, but is it just there's nowhere where he says that I'm going to get you on and challenge you? So does he still wear the journalist cape, mask, whatever it is on that podcast? That's just playing devil's advocate. So does he have to push back? Yes, some say he should, but has he ever said I'm a journo going forward? The other side of this is it the Tommy Robinson interview, or was it the one he spoke about the week before when he was backing BRS and talking about the witch hunt, which we know Nine were and have played a big part in the Ben Robert Smith's case. So that was, there's a school of thought there that may have been the one that actually was the straw that brought the camel back.
19: Yeah, that wouldn't have been well received in the boardrooms. You can be guaranteed that. But, you know, in terms of public, that wasn't such a public thing. But, you know, I somewhat agree with you because, you know, chat shows, as we used to call them, you know, sometimes the interviewer would just let people ramble on. And that's kind of the nature of podcasts. You want people just to be unfiltered and let them flow and say what they want to think and whatever. That's kind of the joy of podcast interviews. So, look, I think the whole thing is most unfortunate. I think he was foolish, you know, the way he let it play out. But if you can't express your opinion and do what you want to do on a podcast, where are you going to do it? You know, that to me. But, of course, it was all problematic from day one. You can't really be a servant to two masters. And that's what he was trying to do by, you know, keeping the gig at Nine and then doing the podcast. And now, of course, the big question is, you know, will he be able to continue with this radio gig that he's got as well?
1: Yeah.
19: So we're in for interesting times, Ben, when you think about it. You've got the man who was, until a few months ago, the highest paid person ever on Australian radio in Kyle Sanderlands, going out on his own, trying to do his own thing away from mainstream media. You got Carl Stefanovic, who up until a week ago was the highest paid person in the history of Australian television, and he's going out on his own trying to get away from mainstream media as well. So can either of them, or both of them, can they make it work financially and professionally?
1: It is a turning point. It's a watershed moment, I think, in the Australian media landscape, when those two especially, but the Carl, the one that we've all sort of grown up with over the last 20 years, that changed. That is huge. So it does beg the question about media landscape and what it's going to look like. Hey, mate, what about the musical landscape? There's been another one that the curtain has been drawn on prematurely.
19: Yeah, very unfortunate. So what's happened yesterday, the cast of the musical Waitress, which opened in Melbourne about, I guess, about 6-7 weeks ago, were told it's all off. We're not going to Sydney. We're not going to Brisbane. It's over. And, of course, it was about 10 days ago that in Brisbane, the cast of Beetlejuice were told the same thing. And a few months ago in Sydney, the cast of Back to the Future were all told the same thing. So that's three big musicals, each of them employing hundreds of people. It's not just what you see on stage, of course. And you know, these people thought they had work for the next 12 months and suddenly they haven't. It just shows you it's very tough. And, of course, it all is ticket sales. The ticket prices are very high these days. $150 to $200. And if you don't know the songs you're going to get, you may be less inclined to go. You know, in the case of those three shows, none of them had any kind of hit music songs. So that makes hard for people to have confidence to fork out that money. That's why producers feel a lot safer, sadly, and bring back the same shows time and time again, because people will book because they know what they're going to get.
1: Fordo, before I let you go, I do want to make sure that we celebrate this milestone. The legendary filmmaker, the legendary comedian, Mel Brooks, turns 100 today.
19: Yeah, well, you know, with the date and time difference and everything, he's celebrating it today in America. And, yeah, it's great that he is here to feel the love. You know, everybody seems to have a favourite Mel Brooks movie. I don't know if a new Mel Brooks could really emerge today because, you know, a lot of his stuff wasn't always politically correct.
1: But most certainly not.
19: In the guise of comedy, it was a time when you were, now we think, oh, I'm allowed to laugh at that or not, you know. But he was a brilliant, well, he still is a brilliant man. He's actually still working. He's working on this as a consultant. I don't know how hands-on on this revival they're doing for Netflix of Spaceballs. So, yeah, it's an amazing career. Of course, he's an EGOT, Emmy, Grammy, Oscar, Tony. So he's terrific.
1: Wow. He created Get Smart as well. That's one of my favourites as a kid growing up. So good. Outstanding, mate. Chat again tomorrow. Peter Ford, part of our, part of 4BC Breakfast, serving you up this morning. He's our entertainment guru. We're looking at the time. Whoa, it's 8:45, which means it's time to do this.

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2: There's a crash on the Gateway Motorway northbound before Mount Gravatt Palabar Road in Mackenzie, with heavy delays reaching back to Callanvale. Delays on the M1 northbound from Logan Home to Slacks Creek. It's those southbound in Pimpamar. And the Centenary Highway is heavy inbound from Darra to the Jindalee Bridge. Delays also for the Pacific Motorway inbound in Wallingabba onto the Captain Cook Bridge into the city. And slow on Gympie Road in both directions around Chermside. With traffic every 10 minutes, it's Olympia on 4BC.
0: Billy Slater from Rowan's Coast just stepped in front of the microphones. We'll bring you some of that at the moment we can. Hey, do you know what you're having for dinner tonight or tomorrow night? 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
0: At 10 to 9, time to hit the competition line. Samantha's out at Silkstone. Hello, Samantha. Happy Monday to you.
8: Happy Monday to you too, Ben. How you going?
0: I'm flying, thank you. 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
0: 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You are sorted. I've got one of these to give away every day. Your first cab off the rank. 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Or keep listening here. 4BC, we've got Bluey's World family passes to give away all week. We are now officially in State of Origin mode. The Decider, Suncorp Stadium, next Wednesday night. We have not won at Suncorp. When I say we, Queensland, home team, have not won at Suncorp since 2023. Like, that blew me away. 24, 25, loss. Oh, my goodness. Billy Slater's made three changes. He's brought back Patrick Carrigan, Corey Horsburgh into the 20-man squad, and Jeremiah Nanai. This was the Queensland coach a short time ago.
7: I learnt nothing from the weekend's game that I didn't know already about Jeremiah Nanai, and he has done a wonderful job for this footy team. He's 23 years old, and as you mentioned, he's played 11 origins already. That's a lot of origin football for a young man, but he's quite experienced, and I just know whatever role that we ask of Jeremiah, he's going to be able to perform that for this footy team. It won't just happen for us. That's one thing that we'll be really clear about, is it's not just going to happen for us in 9 days' time. We can't just turn up and expect the continuity of the team and being familiar with the number on your back and being there last game and the first game. It's not just going to happen for you. You've got to go and earn every situation, every moment, and every game's different. That's what we'll be chasing. The venue means a lot. What's happened in the past, and I said this leading into game two, whether it was 3 weeks ago, 12 months ago, or 30 years ago, is nearly irrelevant. What happens in the next 9 days and in that 80-minute performance next Wednesday night is going to decide the outcome. So that's what we'll be focusing on. The venue means a lot to us. It means a lot to Queenslanders. We get the opportunity to go up to Rockhampton on tomorrow and see all our Queenslanders from central Queensland. They'll come from far and wide just to get a photo and a handshake from their favourite player or their favourite Queenslander. We look forward to that. Yeah, we won't be focusing in too much on what's happened in the past. It'll be what we can control in the future.
0: Yeah, there we go. Queensland coach Billy Slater just a short time ago announcing his team or his squad for game three, the decider, next Wednesday night. They will head to Rockhampton. That's their regional tour. He's always said this is not his team. This is not the players' team. This is Queensland's team. And they go back. This is something Mel Meninga started, in fact, when Billy was playing, going into a regional centre in Queensland every year and allowing the fans to touch, feel, see, breathe their players that are their team. So that is happening tomorrow in Rocky. To our coffee poll, which team is more important to you, Queensland or the Broncos? 62% say the Maroons. The Broncos are sitting at 19%. There's also a 19% saying neither. Could be Fins up, could be Cowboys. Like Joe in Townsville. Joe, very good morning to you. He said, look, if I have to, I'm going to go to the Maroons because the Cowboys is my team. Thank you, Joseph. Doug says Queensland. Sharon, 100% the Maroons. State pride is top. Club teams, they wax and wane. The pride, the pressure, the triumph, it belongs to the state. Born and bred to bleed Maroon. Oh, Sharon, there we go. A couple of football emojis there as well. Same sentiments from Vivian out at Sunnybank. Broncos players, they aren't loyal. They're changing to other clubs, but Maroon players, they play with state pride, representing their families and everyone who's gone before them. Outstanding stuff. Keep them coming through. The coffee poll open until 9 o'clock. That's in 5.5 minutes.
1: Traffic. Got something you want to say? You're in the right place. This is Brisbane's 4BC. 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
2: In Mackenzie, there's a crash on the Gateway Motorway northbound and delays are heavy back to Illawena Street in Callanvale. Also a crash on the Bradfield Highway southbound left lane just before the Story Bridge with delays back to Barry Parade. The M1's heavy northbound from Logan Home to Slacks Creek and southbound in Pimpamar. Delays for the Centenary Highway inbound from Jarrah to the Jindalee Bridge and the Pacific Motorway inbound through Woolloongabba onto the Captain Cook Bridge into the city. With traffic every 10 minutes, it's Olympia on 4BC.
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0: Barb's added up a Caboolture. I think she's a Broncos fan. I think. She says, sack Maguire. He's too hard and is not connecting with players. Look at Selwyn. He failed to connect. He was judge, jury and executioner. Almost destroyed a Cherbourg lad. Thriving with a new coach who connects. All right, Barb, thank you. On that, the coffee poll. The Maroons have outdone the Broncos. Which team is more important to you, the Maroons or the Broncos? Queensland, 62%. Thank you for being part of that today. Tomorrow, Teresa Harding, the Ipswich Mayor, will be in studio. I'll be chatting to her. She's going to drop her budget tomorrow, or the council's budget. What's in store for you in Ipswich? I think we've seen pretty much everyone else around the southeast do their budgets. I believe they could be the last. So Ipswich residents, if you've got any questions for the Mayor, Teresa Harding will be along tomorrow morning. I am going to get stuck into the changing scape, and just from your text, the changing landscape of media here in Australia. Carl, obviously off now doing his own thing. Cop Sandler is doing that. We'll dive into that before 9 o'clock tomorrow. Shane Doherty up next. Salty's filling in for Carla. Kate Campbell for Gary and Drive. Until tomorrow morning, good luck. Good hunting.
1: Northlakes, Woolloongabba, Mackenzie, 4BC is Brisbane.
19: It's 9 o'clock. Good morning. I'm Chloe Affleck. An investigation has been launched following a fatal shooting on the Gold Coast. A 23-year-old woman was found with life-threatening wounds at an address in Bigra Waters last night and was declared deceased at the scene. A 23-year-old man has been charged with murder and is due in court today. And if you or someone you know is experiencing domestic violence, contact 1-800-RESPECT. Police are searching for a driver involved in a fatal hit and run in Brisbane South. A 72-year-old woman was struck by a car on Beanley Road in Runcorn around 7:30 last night. A vehicle believed to be involved was found burnt out in Sheldon a short time later. Opposition leader Angus Taylor is playing down the latest opinion polls, arguing it will take time to regain voter trust. Federal politics editor Michael Packey.
20: Two new opinion polls show Labor is back on top after making changes to its budget, which had not been well received. Support for One Nation has faltered in both the News Poll and Redbridge survey, but all eyes are on core support for the coalition, which is now at an historic low. Liberal leader Angus Taylor is urging colleagues to be patient, arguing he's working with his Nationals counterpart to develop policy the opposition can take to the next election.
21: You can't turn around a tanker in a few months.
20: Government Minister Murray Watt claims the coalition is struggling because it doesn't know what it stands for.
22: The Liberal Party and the National Party are in all sorts at the moment.
20: The polls show Anthony Albanese has regained his mantle as preferred Prime Minister, with Pauline Hanson the next choice and Mr Taylor third. Michael Packey, Canberra.
19: Overseas, more than 3 days since two earthquakes devastated Venezuela, rescue teams have pulled an 11-year-old boy from the rubble alive. The Venezuelan government says they are now in a critical hours to find any remaining survivors as the death toll rises to 1,450. Save the Children's Valentina has told today it's been a huge coordination effort in the aftermath.
23: The most amazing things that we have seen so far is the solidarity that also the civil society organizations is doing, and well, everyone has a main focus, which is helping the affected.
19: A small plane carrying a group of skydivers has crashed in eastern France, killing all 11 people on board. Witnesses say the aircraft fell shortly after takeoff when a loud engine noise was heard. Five of the victims were first-time skydivers. And a respected economic institution is raising concerns about the artificial intelligence boom. The Bank for International Settlements says it has doubts about whether the current tech expansion is sustainable. To finance, one Australian dollar is buying 69.1 US cents.
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19: The race is on for the Wallabies fullback jersey ahead of Saturday's opening test against Ireland. Max Jorgensen locked in three-way battle with incumbent Tom Wright and returning red Jock Campbell. Jorgensen says he'll play wherever it takes for a drought-breaking win over the Irish.
24: Yeah, I guess that's not up to me. It's up to the big boss, you know. And I've said it before, I don't care where I play, wing, fullback, wherever, on the bench, not in the squad, whatever I can do for this team and be a part of this team to help win games.
19: Meanwhile, Queensland's Game 3 Origin squad is locked in with Pat Carrigan and Jeremiah Nanai named for next week's series decider. Corey Horsburgh has earned a recall at the expense of Kulikefu Finifuiaki. The Blues have pulled their own surprise with Dolphins winger Jack Bostock named to debut. It's 9:04.
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2: In Mackenzie, there's a crash on the Gateway Motorway northbound just before Mount Gravatt Capalabar Road with heavy delays reaching back to Callanvale. Also a crash on the Bradfield Highway southbound left lane on the Story Bridge and delays are back along Barry Parade. Delays on the M1 northbound from Logan Home to Slacks Creek. Also some delays northbound around Underwood and slow on Logan Road northbound at 8 Mile Plains and Centenary Highway inbound slow from Darra to the Jindalee Bridge. It's Olympia on Brisbane's traffic leader, 4BC.
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2: Partly cloudy with a few showers around Brisbane today, reaching a top of 21 degrees in the city, 22 in Ipswich and 20 on the Bayside. Looking ahead, a shower or two tomorrow with a top of 22, mostly sunny on Wednesday, 23, and partly cloudy skies on Thursday. On Moreton Bay, southerly winds 10 to 15 knots, seas below 1 metre. Right now, it's 15 degrees at Redcliffe. I'm Chloe Affleck with more news at 10 on Brisbane's 4BC.

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1: And it's great to have your company wherever you're joining us from on 4BC, on 4RO Rockhampton, and on the Resonate Network right across Queensland, one of those beautiful blue sky, mostly blue sky winter days. Jason having a break, not for long. He's back on Monday, but he's left me wry, chubbier cheeks, and the whole team, plus plenty of work to do.
0: 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And the stories that matter on your way home. 4BC is Brisbane.
1: A really sad story caught my eye. Did you know airports have chaplains? These chaplains have noticed an epidemic of older women spending hours in arrivals lounges waiting for passengers who never show up. They've been duped by online love rats preying on their loneliness, getting money out of them. Even while the chaplains are talking to them, they're still texting these rat bags and sending them their cash. The rat bags have sent them boarding passes that say Heathrow to Australia. Well, there is no airport called Australia, and these poor women are getting tricked. Has this happened to you or someone you know? Call us on the open line, 133-882. Thanks to Amazim, like amazing, have your say, and escape your pricey telco to visit amazim.com for affordable mobile plans. That's after 10. Also today, do you remember Brisbane's trams? The last one ran in 1969. They were 100% Brisbane innovation. I didn't know this. Designed and built entirely in Brisbane. We even had electric buses back then, which got me thinking about what else we've lost when we lost the trams. We lost a generation that knew how to build things, for one. Well, there are plans to bring them back, at least in one Brisbane suburb. I'm looking forward to that one. Polls saying One Nation's sudden rise has eased off a bit. Are you ready to write them off just yet? I think it's pretty unwise to write off One Nation at any time. Plenty of people have tried over the years and they've been wrong every time. 133-882, I'd rather listen to your opinion than mine. I'll have a bit to say in a minute. Laurie Daly's dropped 5, I hear, from the Blues origin side. Is that like throwing out 3 cards in a game of poker? I'd love to know Jason's idea of that because, as you know, Jason's a strong supporter of the Maroons, not. Billy Slater has brought back Pat Carrigan. More on that with Sam Lackey coming up. We'll talk to Chris Burrell shortly. He's a financial advisor, stockbroker, very clever bloke, about last-minute things to do before the end of the financial year. Funny thing happened to me over the weekend. I went to charge my electric car at the public fast charger, because my wife won't let me charge it at home. Fast charger, my eye. Plugged it in before 7 a.m. It was still going at 5 p.m. Has this happened to you? Ordinarily, I do it around 6 or 6.30 in the morning while I walk the dog, and the car's usually charged before the walk's over, but not this time. I'd love to hear your experience. Sure takes the shine off having an EV, and wait till you hear what the helpline told me was the problem. But I'd rather hear from you. 133-882, thanks to Watch Smoke Alarms, or you can text us, 0499-880-882. Plenty of evidence the urgency has gone out of the real estate market since the federal budget. My biggest worry is how my children afford a roof over their head. The government says the tax changes will help to fix that. I'm not an economist. I'd appreciate your views, but I'm open to anything that helps my children get a foot into the real estate market. Also today, family passes, or passes for 4 people to go to Bluey's World. What a success that's been. Speaking of attractions in town, a bit later on, we'll talk to Harvey Lister, the man who pretty much single-handedly with his partner, Rod Pilbeam, put Brisbane on the entertainment map. The Rolling Stones, Torval and Dean, you name the act, Harvey's had a role in bringing it to Brisbane. I think Torval and Dean melted the phone exchange back when everyone had landlines and not mobiles. And Harvey and Rod, I think, were also instrumental in convincing Sally Ann Atkinson to build the Boondall Entertainment Centre. And what a good thing that's been, at least in terms of bringing acts and other things to Brisbane. So I'm looking forward to that chat with Harvey. He's giving it away. And we'll tell you the reasons why. Tickets to the Broncos versus the Sharks on Saturday. Plus, when he gets back, Jason's hosting a special State of Origin party at the Normandy. Chloe Affleck has the news. Olympia has the traffic. Remember, 133-882. Thanks to Watch Smoke Alarms to join us, or text us 0499-880-882. 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
1: Well, the backflips and broken election promises don't seem to have hurt the federal government. Latest polling published in Today's Australian show the government gained 3 points to 33%, with One Nation off 2 to 29, and the coalition at an historic low of 17%. This is mirrored in the Fin Review's Redbridge poll. Head-to-head, it's Labor 59% to One Nation 44, One Nation down 5 of us. As I say, Redbridge puts this down to Pauline Hanson's National Press Club address, saying bosses shouldn't have to pay maternity leave, calling workers lazy, attacking the qualifications of childcare workers, and telling migrants they don't belong. If you want an interesting take on that, check out the Batuta Advocate. I can guarantee your kids have seen it already. But it's the argument over the so-called monoculture that has, at least according to one poll, and it's just one poll, tripped up Pauline a little and Angus Taylor a lot. I can't believe we're having this argument again about multiculturalism versus something else. I thought this was settled in the 70s. We are a nation of mongrels, mixed breeds. One, but many. To paraphrase Ronald Reagan, I can't move to Japan and become Japanese, or move to China and become Chinese, but anyone can move to Australia and become Australian. I think it's entirely reasonable to expect people choosing to be Australian to have an understanding of what being an Australian means and a commitment to this country, not the one they left. You leave your hatreds behind. But it's the idea of a monoculture that hopefully people are rejecting. First of all, who decides which Australian culture is the culture? Is it Paul Hogan, the Paul Hogan version? Or is it Gout Gout? Surely it's both. To me, the deciding factor in belonging to this country is that it doesn't matter where you come from, whether you're Catholic or Protestant, rich or poor, what your parents did, where you live. No one dare say they're better than the next person. A lot think it, but you dare not say it. To me, the deciding factor, the monoculture of this country, if you like, is whether or not you're a hard worker. Greeks and Italians went through this in the 50s, Poms too, and the Irish, the Vietnamese in the 70s, all earned the respect of their communities through those admirable qualities of hard work and looking after their families and neighbours. My father worked for Italians. He got called Dago as a result. Those were the years of "they're a weird mob," remember that? And we fixed that rubbish. Remember Al Grasby? He was the godfather of multiculturalism in the 70s. Al looked like he got dressed in the dark, but he championed long and loud the great big melting pot that Australia has become. Why are we arguing about this again? How can we fight anti-Semitism, for example, but accept that other cultures are somehow less than? The most dangerous people I have learned are those who want to be proved right. They're like zombies. They never die. We've had this argument, multiculturalism won. There are so many other things to worry about. This isn't one. Glad to hear what you think. 133-882, thanks to Watch Smoke Alarms. We'll take a break.
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2: There's a crash on the Gateway Motorway northbound in Mackenzie, with heavy delays reaching back to Callanvale. There's also a crash on the Bradfield Highway southbound left lane on the Story Bridge, and delays are back to Barry Parade. Delays on the M1 northbound from Logan Home all the way up to Underwood. Slow as well on Logan Road northbound at 8 Mile Plains. And delays also on Kessels Road heading eastbound. Delays from Cusack to Mount Gravatt Shopping Centre. It's Olympia on Brisbane's traffic leader, 882 4BC.
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2: And remember, you can talk to us anytime you like, 133-882, thanks to Watch Smoke Alarm, so you can text us. As many of you have already, 0499-880-882. I'll get to those texts as soon as I can. But as you've heard, the latest polling numbers are out. The surprise is that One Nation has gone backwards, but not as much as the Coalition has. And that's despite all of the attention on the federal government, their broken promises, and a federal budget that's had, let's face it, worse reviews than that Devil Wears Prada remake. It's completely reignited the debate about Australian culture, as I said just before the break. And to help us look at those numbers and get a different view is a veteran of the Canberra Press Gallery, Paul Bongiorno. Hello, Bons. You and I both go back as far as Joe.
3: This is veteran talking to veteran. Hi there, Shane.
2: What do you read? This is two polls now that say the same thing, right?
3: Well, it is. I mean, interestingly, when you look at opinion polls, especially when you get major published polls like the Redbridge one and the Australian Financial Review today, and of course, News Poll, probably, you know, a lot of people believe that it's the gold standard in polling. Well, it's out in the Australian today. And I suppose the first thing to say that what we're seeing in both these polls is movement towards the government, away from One Nation, and, you know, dramatically further away from the Coalition. So that's the direction of the polls. And this direction comes, you know, at the end of the first sitting week of the Parliament, where the government's contentious budget and its major tax changes were legislated into law. And look, I just thought I should share this with you. Dennis Shanahan, who we all know writes for The Australian, another veteran, by the way, he wrote at the end of the week, probably you know, shaking his head, he said, in just two parliamentary sitting days, Labor has assured passage of the budget's most contentious tax changes, prevented a retreat from becoming a political rout, and got back to its own agenda of housing for young people and helping with the cost of living. I thought, wow, when I read that, Dennis Shanahan and The Australian, it pretty well sums it up.
2: This surprises me, Bons, because as I say, the budget could scarcely have had worse reviews. What do you chalk this up to?
3: Well, look, there are a couple of things there. First of all, and there are several polls, Resolve last week, for example, but even earlier news polls have shown that Australians actually got that the way in which tax concessions were working in regard to property as against other investments was, in fact, skewing the property market against first-home buyers and towards professional investors, if you like. You know, people who have, you know, not two or three or one or two investment properties, but maybe 100. And a number of polls have shown that people get that. And it's interesting that the business critics and even the federal opposition, they haven't been so critical of that aspect. In fact, it's been other things that they've been more critical of. And I think that that might help soften the blow, if you get what I mean, and might explain why we've seen these polls come the way they have. But look, Shane, as you know, in politics, everything is relative. So the government's performance, in other words, getting major legislation through the parliament, is not to be, you know, sneezed at. But of course, what, if you like, enhances, and maybe the wrong word, but what helps the government, I'd put it that way, is the disarray of the Coalition. And for the first time, after Pauline Hanson spoke at the National Press Club and actually spelt out not only what, you know, identifying grievances, but spelled out what she wants to do. And for example, and Phil Cooley in the Australian Financial Review makes a big point of this morning, saying that, you know, at the press club, she said, look, she doesn't think that, you know, women who aren't working because they're having babies should be paid, and left it at that. And then next day, someone had to say, well, excuse me, Pauline, do you realise that actually the federal taxpayer pays parental leave? You know, small business who you say can't possibly afford to

0: pay it. Well, they don't have to because the taxpayer pays it. She then said, oh, well, I'm not against it. So, but the message was out there that she was unsympathetic to it. That was just one major issue that came out. Then, of course, Hanson herself got tied up in knots over monoculture versus multiculture, and that whole debate sidetracked poor old Angus Taylor, who
1: got tied up in knots.
0: Got tied up in knots. And he couldn't even say the word multicultural as if it was a big, dirty word, which look, you know, the fact of the matter is you could probably say the parents, the progenitors of multiculturalism in Australia is, in fact, the Liberal Party, going all the way back to Menzies. Then you've got a Malcolm Fraser, who set up SBS, and his advisor, Petro Georgiou. I mean, multiculturalism, in my view, is a proud legacy, of previous coalition governments.
1: There's a reel going around that I haven't been able to authenticate, so I'm loath to say too much about it, but it's the Batuta Advocate, which is a satirical site, reading a speech allegedly given by Bob Katter, and we've rung Bob, we haven't been able to get an answer from him, in which Bob gives a very spirited defence of multiculturalism, particularly when it applies to regional and remote Queensland. And in this Batuta thing, Bob, in inverted commas, points out, the Italian cane farmers who built North Queensland and various others, and says, if people think that One Nation is going to find happy supporters in that crowd, Bob, in inverted commas, says they're dreaming.
0: Oh, well, that's interesting. I mean, you've got to be careful of the Tudor.
1: Yeah.
0: I find it very funny because it is satirical. But I mean...
1: The history's right, though. The facts are right.
0: Exactly right. That's what I was going to say. The statement at face value is right, of course, the other thing about migration over the years, it's always the previous cohort, whether they're Italians or Greeks or Yugoslavs, as we used to call them, Croatians, they say, yeah, we're in now, pull up the drawbridge, and it does seem that with even Pauline Hanson, who warned that we were going to be swamped with Asians back in 1998, she doesn't seem to mind Asians anymore. So the Chinese can pull up the drawbridge, but it's the Muslims and the latest big wave, the Indians that she seems to have some problems with. So that aspect of immigration, in a sense, is as old as post-war immigration. But I mean, what gives it edge, particularly with Hanson, is the whole issue of the threat of terrorism, the equation of radical extreme Islam, terrorism, and of course after Bondi, the whole nation is still reeling.
1: Yeah, that's right. Simon sends us this text about migration. He says it's gone too far the other way, though. Shane, look at Ireland. The other view to that is that, well, we're not as remote, we're much more remote than the nation of Ireland when it comes to refugees. We've got a dirty big moat around us called the Pacific and the Indian Oceans. But, people have a fair point to make, I think, that when people come to this country and choose to be Australians, they should have some understanding of what that means, don't you think?
0: Well, absolutely. I mean, in fact, I would argue that the people actually do come to Australia precisely because we are a free country, we're democratic, and we're accepting, we're inclusive rather than exclusive. I think that Australia's culture of democracy and the sort of democracy we have, the free elections, the free and fair elections that we have, these transcend whether you eat pasta or curry or whatever. The cultural differences that multiculturalism encompasses fit into the framework of our Australian democracy. Now, Pauline Hanson is particularly down on Sharia law, and so she should be, but Sharia law is not the law of Australia, and aspects of it, for example, polygamy, are illegal in this country. So we just we have to make a few fine distinctions here. But I think what we also have to do is, you know, have a clear eye for social cohesion. You know, if people come to this country, sure, they should accept the values, particularly the democratic, inclusive values of this country. And those who don't, well, they're normally defined as criminals, and, you know, we charge them and lock them up. And if they're not citizens, we already deport them.
1: Always good for one veteran to have a chat to another veteran. thanks again for your time, Bonge.
0: Good on you, Shane. Bye.
1: Let me know what you think about Bonge's opinions there, or mine. I just think it's a waste of time talking about an issue that we've had settled for decades. 1-3-882 is the open line, thanks to Watch Smoke Alarms. Coming up after the break, though, we're going to have a chat to a financial guru about what last-minute tips there are, things to do before the financial year comes to a close.
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1: 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Thanks to Watch Smoke Alarms. Daniel says, One Nation up in the polls. Well, they're just polls. One Nation down. Oh, looky here at the polls. One Nation are on the slide. All mindless speculation by a bunch of people trying to figure it out on the run. Thanks for that one, Daniel. As I say, I think you'd be a fool to wipe One Nation off at any stage. They've been around for a long time now, and they didn't get here by accident. Simon says 26 weeks seems too much for maternity leave and could get rorted. Thanks for that one, Simon. James tells us, good morning. People have to remember Labor lied their way back into power. Labor has destroyed our country and caused inflation and high debt. I can't believe how stupid people are to vote for Labor. Thanks for that, James. I completely agree that those broken promises, and I'm thrilled that people are so upset about a broken election promise, as they should be. It's you know, politicians lie all the time, but to stand up and say, vote for me and we will do this, we will pursue this policy, and then after the election, after they've got into power, they do the opposite. We should not forget that. We should punish them for that and make sure no one does it again. Sadly, they keep doing it, don't they? John from Glenwood says, morning, Shane. Three words on immigration, quality, not quantity. I think that's fair enough, John. Thanks for that one. Joe says, I was going to watch Devil Wears Prouder 2. Do you advise against it, Shane? Stanley Tucci's such a good actor. Quite right, Joseph. I agree with that. Joseph's in Townsville. But the movie's got really bad reviews. So is Supergirl, by the way. I took my daughter to see Supergirl over the weekend. She gave it 2 out of 5 stars. I didn't think it was that bad. We're going to talk later in the next couple of hours about Brisbane's trams. I'm really looking forward to that discussion and the hopes of bringing it back, bringing a tram back to at least one Brisbane suburb. Brian says, bring it to Carindale. Good on you, Brian. Ruth tells us, I rode on the last tram to run on its last trip back in 1969. Good on you, Ruth. I also remember a trolley bus in the Spring Hill area. That would be the electric bus that Brisbane used to have. And one of the things that I think is pertinent about losing our trams is we've also lost that generation, I think, that knows how to fix things, particularly when it comes to great big pieces of machinery. One of my great failures as a father is I don't think my children have ever touched a spanner. We used to fix their bikes and do little jobs like that. So I think that's not strictly true, but you know what I mean. There's a generation or two or three that have grown up without those skills that our fathers and grandparents had to be able to fix things. So I just think that's pertinent. I'm looking forward to that discussion, and I hope you will join in by ringing us 0499 882. Thanks to Watch Smoke Alarms, or keep those texts coming, 133-882. In a minute, though, we need to talk to Chris Burrell about what to do at the end of the financial year. And I believe Chris is on the line now. Hello, Chris.
13: Morning. Yes, end of financial year. All that income's assessable and deductions are allowable and people are going to spend the next 12 months working out what they were.
1: Good day then. So with the end of the financial year now, what, Wednesday? No, tomorrow. Tomorrow, isn't it? What can we do? Is there anything last minute that you say we should be doing?
13: Yes, tomorrow night we've got a June year end. The Americans have got a December year end. And believe it or not, the Poms have got the 5th of April. No wonder they can't win the cricket. There
1: you go. What can we do, Chris? I know that the Officeworks car parks are all packed.
13: Well, so it is about looking at one's own affairs and working out what income's being earned and what expenses there are. And as you say, people tend to bring forward some expenses. Looking at people's capital gains and losses, looking at people's super, and if you're a business owner, you know, you've got companies and trusts and investment companies and trust minutes due to be executed by the 30th of June.
1: All right. Is super one of those things that you say we should be looking at in the next 24 hours? Is it worth my while to look at my super, and why is it worth my while to pump a little bit more into my super?
13: Well, as you say, we're close to the end of the year, so really I think a number of people will have done various strategies, and they'll be thinking about next year as well, because ultimately these are financial planning, wealth management strategies which go from year to year. But yes, certainly since 2017, people have been able to not only take their employers' contributions, but they've been able to make a personal contribution and top up their contributions. And that amount is now $30,000 a year, the total of the employer and the personal contributions that you can claim.
1: So if I've got a lazy 30 grand lying around in a bottom drawer, put that into my super tomorrow and then claim back some of it on my tax next week, is that how it works?
13: Yes. So for most people, if your income's above 45 grand, so you're in the 30% tax rate up to 135 plus the 2% Medicare levy, so 32, getting a deduction at 32, and the super fund pays 15, so you're 17% better off.
1: My biggest worry is helping my children put a roof over their heads. What do you say I should do? Is there anything I can do?
13: That's a complex issue, isn't it? Certainly in terms of super, children can have super over 18 that's deductible, and before that, that's not deductible. Under 18, they've got to be working and earning more than $450. So very few children have deductible super under 18.
1: And there's a reel going around on social media saying that if I put some money into my children's super, the federal government will match it dollar for dollar, and over time my $2,000 is worth $100,000 by the time my children come to claim their super. Is that true?
13: Well, you can certainly put it in. Good luck on getting getting the government to match it.
1: Righto, so that's not true.
13: No, it's not true. There is a spouse scheme whereby if you've got a spouse whose income is under 37 grand, you can put in $3,000 for her and claim that and get an 18% deduction, which is $540. So there are a number of people with non-working spouses or spouses working part-time who can effectively top up that super. And you can super split. So again, if you've got a non-working spouse, you can split your contributions with your spouse. And a number of people do that to try and even up the balances.
1: Those are things I don't have to do in the next 24 hours, right? I can look at those things in the next few weeks and work them out on my tax, hey? Get some good advice.
13: You've also got and I think this is probably more for next year, because what happens is people think about it now and then do nothing for another 12 months. So I think the important thing is to actually do something. Australians are great ones at knowing what to do and they're not doing it, of course. So the catch-up contributions are really important as a longer-term strategy. So if people's super's under 500,000, somebody's been at home with children for a number of years. This measure's designed when people go back to work to let them catch up. So not only can they do the current year's contributions, they can go back 5 years. And, you know, money comes along. There might be an inheritance. Something else might happen. There might be a gift from somewhere. And those catch-up contributions are deductible. So they can be a real boost just during somewhere in that 5-year period.
1: Good. It's always good to talk to you, Chris, to get that advice. Doesn't sound like there's a heck of a lot I can do in these last few minutes, except go to Officeworks and buy up a little bit and make a claim.
13: Oh, the capital gains and losses are worth looking at. People forget it's a whole 12 months and, you know, if somebody's sold some shares along the way, particularly this year with the war, there were quite a number of people who took money off the table and should look back and just see whether they've got any capital gains and are there any unrealised capital losses. That's certainly something that can be done today and tomorrow.
1: Good-o. Get some advice from people like Chris, not from people like me, I think would be the bottom line. Thanks very much for your time, Chris.
13: Have a good day.
1: Good on you. It's 9:45.

0: If you'd like to win a family pass to Bluey's World, the school holidays, be caller 9 now on 133-882. That's for a family pass to Bluey's World, a magnificent thing to do. As I say, we'll take caller 9 and stay with us for the frontline wrap to find out more about the alleged murder of a 23-year-old woman at Bigger Rewarders. That's coming up after the break.
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2: There's a crash on the Gateway Motorway northbound in Mackenzie with delays heavy back to Callanvale. A breakdown for the Pacific Motorway heading southbound and left shoulder just after Logan Road in 8 Mile Plains. Some roadworks happening in Maruka on Bendale Avenue. It's blocked from Goodwin Terrace to Mayfield Road. Delays on the M1 northbound from Logan Home to Underwood. Slow as well on the Centenary Highway inbound, Dara to Jindalee, and the Captain Cook Bridge and Riverside Expressway into the city. It's Olympia on Brisbane's traffic leader, 4BC.
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0: Just before the break, I asked you to call in for your chance to win tickets to Bluey's World. By Jinko, the phone is just about blew up. Ray joins us from Springwood. Hello, Ray.
15: Good morning. How are you?
0: Bald, fat, middle-aged, but managing stairs okay. How about yourself?
15: Old and getting older.
0: Well, that's a good thing, Ray. It beats the alternative.
15: Yes, as long as you can keep getting older, it's good.
0: What's going on at your place? Have you got kids to look after on the school holidays?
15: Young grandson we help look after. He just, he's just getting over open heart surgery.
0: Get out! Open heart surgery, what age is he, right?
15: Just turning 7 in 5 days' time.
0: Well, can I ask what the problem is?
15: A faulty valve.
0: Wow.
15: They were going to do it in while he was in the womb, but decided to leave it go until he got a bit older.
0: Wow.
15: That's how lucky we are to be living in a country with a pretty good medical system.
0: That's right. What's his name, right?
15: Daniel.
0: Daniel. It is incredible what doctors can do these days. How's he getting on?
15: Good. He's played his first game of AFL last week.
8: Far out.
15: So, yeah, before that, he couldn't do very much, but after that, after the operation and all that, he's back to being a normal kid.
0: Have you got all your original parts, Ray?
15: No, I had a double bypass about 7 years ago.
0: I've got a T-shirt that says, you know, born in 1965, all original parts, like an old car.
15: Lucky.
0: Well, Ray,
15: we match, but now we're a pair of bookends.
0: Ray, look, we just, all of us here at 4BC wish Daniel all the best, and we hope that you and Daniel really enjoy Bluey's World. Is he a big fan? Because you've just won 4 tickets to Bluey's World. I don't think we can do better than that, Ray.
15: Too much.
0: Is he a big fan of Bluey?
15: You've got a set of Bluey coins, so.
0: Wow. Well, put those away for a rainy day. But is he a fan of Bluey? Are you a fan of Bluey?
15: Yes, he is. I get a chance to watch it occasionally. Some of the jokes are good, but they're above the kids' heads.
0: That's what I like about it.
15: Yes, yes. The old way of comedy.
0: All right, stay tuned, Ray, because coming up after...
15: Thank you very much.
0: Coming up after 10:30, we're going to talk about trams. You sound like you might remember trams to me, Ray.
15: I used to ride a push bike delivering parcels as one of my first jobs around the valley, and I remember what tram tracks do to push bike wheels.
0: Would you like... There's plans to bring them back in at least one Brisbane suburb. What do you think about that?
15: Yes, this seems... Everything evolves in circles. So many things should come back or should have been left here to make the place better, but these bureaucrats have no idea of the reality of how things work.
0: Yeah, isn't that the truth? Thanks, Ray. Enjoy Bluey's World. And listen
15: out. Thank you very much. You'll be a very happy little boy.
0: Good on you. Listen out for that chat about trams that's coming up after 10:30. Going to your text, David says, "Hi, Shane, isn't Albo's broken promise no different to Howard and Abbott's? Wasn't it Abbott who said there were promises and core promises?" Thank you for that, David. Like I say, a politician who breaks an election promise should be punished for it, I believe. I'd count in those broken promises no new stadiums, to be honest. When, like I say, the politicians lie and obfuscate all the time. I say you can no more blame a politician for playing politics than you can blame a tennis player for playing tennis. That's just how the game is. But there are promises that they make prior to an election that affect our votes. And when they break that commitment, you know, that's dirty pool. And I think that we should never forget when they break those commitments. More of your texts and calls coming up later. Looking at the frontline wrap, the Forensic Crash Unit and Upper Mount Gravatt Criminal Investigation Branch are investigating a fatal traffic crash in Runcorn overnight. Around 7:30, a 72-year-old Kingston woman was hit, sustaining life-threatening head, chest and arm injuries before being transported to the PA. She was sadly died a short time later. The driver of the vehicle continued driving after striking the pedestrian, with the vehicle being later located in Sheldon, burnt out without the driver. Investigators are working to identify the driver and are appealing to anyone who may have relevant CCTV or dashcam footage. Meantime, detectives are investigating the suspicious death of a 23-year-old at Biggera Waters, who was found with life-threatening gunshot injuries last night. Around 8 o'clock, emergency services responded to a Lotus Street property where they tried to assist the woman, but she was declared dead at the scene. The 23-year-old Biggera Waters man was arrested and since charged with one count each of domestic violence, murder and unlawful possession of a weapon. He's due to appear in Southport Magistrates Court today. And police are appealing for witnesses following a bizarre traffic crash and subsequent road rage altercation on Ipswich Road in Maruka just before midday yesterday, following a minor collision between a Honda CR-V and a Ford Mustang. A 20-year-old passenger from the Mustang is said to have attempted to climb onto the roof of the Honda before it drove away. What is going on our roads? It caused the man to fall and sustain serious injuries. He was rushed to the hospital for treatment, and officers have since located the 33-year-old male Honda driver. just what is going on in our roads? What do you think? 133-882. Text us 0499-880-882. It's 5 to 10.
8: 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Police can seize and destroy illegal devices. 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
0: Enjoying your texts this morning. 0499-880-882 is the number to text. Like Daniel just has, talking about that crash with Mustang that you might have seen on the news overnight. Daniel says he bets one of those cars was tailgating. People need to chill the heck out. Speeding doesn't get you anywhere faster, I agree. Daniel, just got to remember your manners and treat everyone on the road like they're your children. You wouldn't want to hurt your children. Don't hurt other people. Coming up after 10, we're going to give you another chance to win 4 tickets to Bluey. I know you want to be part of that. Plus, tickets to the Broncos versus the Sharks. And we're going to have that moving story about trams and about people getting duped by international love rats. It's 10 o'clock.
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27: It's 10 o'clock. Good morning. I'm Chloe Affleck.
2: Police are investigating whether a burnt-out ute was involved in a fatal hit-and-run in Brisbane South overnight. A 72-year-old woman was killed after she was struck by a Toyota Hilux on Beenleigh Road in Runcorn just before 7:30. The driver did not stop, with the suspected vehicle found burnt out in Sheldon. Anyone with information is asked to contact police. A young woman has been fatally shot on the Gold Coast overnight. First responders were called to the Biggera Waters address shortly before 8, where they found the 23-year-old with gunshot wounds. She died at the scene. A 23-year-old man known to the woman has been charged with offences including domestic violence murder and is due in court today. A neighbour of the victim has told Today she ran in to help before assistance arrived.
3: I heard a commotion. I ran downstairs. I asked, does somebody need help? Somebody said, yes, please ring an ambulance.
2: And if you or someone you know is experiencing domestic violence, contact 1-800-RESPECT. The opposition claims speculation over the future of Angus Taylor's leadership is a complete distraction. Two new polls show core support for the coalition has plummeted to record lows. The surveys also reveal Mr. Taylor's personal popularity is at its lowest point since he deposed former leader Susan Lee. But senior Liberal MP Tim Wilson maintains his party can claw back support by selling a message of hope.
4: We need to make sure that we're ending the corruption, we're stopping inflation, we're cutting taxes, and we're backing small business. And what we need is a government that is focused on the blue Liberal horizon of hope.
2: A new study has found some Queensland residents are holding on to their properties for longer. Battery Hill on the Sunshine Coast has the longest average hold time for houses over the past 12 months at 19.3 years on average. REA Group economist Luck Redmond says there are different factors as to why the people aren't selling.
5: The factors vary based off location. There's a fair amount of areas where there is quite a higher socioeconomic status or higher property price area, but also quite a lot of lifestyle areas where there's quite a high popularity and areas where people don't necessarily want to leave.
2: And the state government wants to keep football fever alive when Australia return from the World Cup. The Socceroos will host Brazil in a two-game series across Brisbane and Townsville in September, expected to inject $23 million into the state economy. In finance, a few minutes into trade, the All Ords have opened up 37 points at 9,001. One Australian dollar is buying 69 US cents.
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2: Queensland coach Billy Slater is backing Jeremiah Nanai to deliver in next week's Origin decider. The star cowboy is primed to play off the bench in Game 3 at Suncorp Stadium. Slater says Nanai has already proven himself in a Queensland jersey.
6: He has done a wonderful job for this footy team. He's 23 years old. He's played 11 Origins already. That's a lot of Origin football for a young man, but he's quite experienced, and I just know whatever role that we ask of Jeremiah, he's going to be able to perform that for this footy team.
2: Round 17 of the NRL wrapped overnight. The Raiders ran out 26-12 winners over the Dragons. The Knights beat the Dragons 12-6. Canada is through to the FIFA World Cup round of 16 after beating South Africa 1-0 in the tournament's first knockout match. And England captain Ben Stokes has announced his retirement from international test cricket. It's 10:04.
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